0: USA's coverage of the Stanley Cup final is on the air.
1: A breakaway for Stone. He takes the sniper, deeps Bussy, and scores!
0: Tonight, it's Game 5 between the Vegas Golden Knights and the Carolina Hurricanes.
1: Back to the point, Goss' spare wrist shot caught up. They score! Jordan Staal, on the doorstep, has goals in all four games of the Stanley Cup Final.
0: Now, live from the Lenovo Center in Raleigh, North Carolina, here are John Forslund, Eddie Olchek, and Billy Jaffe.
2: Sports USA is your home for the Stanley Cup Final, and welcome to Raleigh, North Carolina, and Lenovo Center. As we get set for game number 5 of the Stanley Cup Final, the Carolina Hurricanes and the Vegas Golden Knights, best of 7 series tied at 2. Jordan Staal, with his second goal of Game 4, his fifth in the series, had the game-winning goal in the third period of Game 4 to level off this series and bring us back here. Good evening, everybody. John Forslund, Eddie Olchek, and Billy Jaffe. This series has had high drama. It's been unpredictable. And Eddie, let's start with the goalies tonight and Brandon Bussy for Carolina in Game 4. What a story.
3: He's going to get his second straight start. Came in relief of period 3 of Game 3. Shut the door when his team was down 4-0, Johnny, and made a couple of great saves early in that third period. Shorthanded penalty shot for Mitch Marner. Made the save, and he hasn't looked back. Even though gave up the overtime winner off an unfortunate bounce, he did what he needed to do the other night. Now, I will say, at times, it looked like he was a tad shaky. I think that he had lost his net on a couple of opportunities. Vegas wasn't able to capitalize, and most importantly, in the playoffs, all you're worried about is getting a W.
2: Right.
3: There was some question, you know, who would play coming off that game. We still don't, I don't know what's going on with Freddie Anderson. Don't know if he's banged up. He's not even dressed again here tonight like what happened in game four back in Vegas. So something to keep an eye on here, but Bussy has done the job, and this team all year is pretty much played with two goaltenders until they got to the playoffs. And then we know what happened back in Game 3, and here we are for Game 5, and he got a big round of applause when they showed him up on the Jumbotron here in Carolina.
2: At the other end of the rink, Carter Hart, and you called it in the previous game. You said at some point he needs to deliver a big game. Yeah. Is it fair to say that hasn't happened yet?
3: In the final, yes. He did have an unbelievable game in Round 2, in Game 1 against the Anaheim Ducks, where Vegas won that game. It was a goalie win.
2: Right.
3: And I agree with head coach John Tortorella. Vegas of one of those games. Make the routine save 100% of the time and make those spectacular ones, you know, 8 out of 10, 9 out of 10. It'll be interesting to see how this game plays out. Just a little history here. In between games 2 and 3, which was a travel day, there was only one day off. Period 1, there was no score in game 3. What happened after game 4? 2 nights ago. There was only one day of travel yesterday.
2: Right.
3: How will this first period go? Because in this final so far, Johnny, Carolina has won the first period. Not necessarily on the scoreboard, but the eye test, all due respect to the analytics, watching, they've been the better team. So for Vegas, they better try to get off to a good start and take some of the pressure off Carter Hart.
2: Carolina has outshot Vegas 41-14 in the first period of this series. So we'll see where it goes here tonight and how Vegas will combat that in the pivotal game of this series. So we'll talk about the Vegas Golden Knights and much more when our pregame outlook continues here in Raleigh, North Carolina. You're listening to game number 5 of the Stanley Cup Final right here on Sports USA.
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2: 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John Forslund, Eddie Olczyk, and Billy Jaffe back with you prior to Game Number 5. And so let's hit the Vegas Golden Knights. Your thoughts about where they're at, how they get that good start, and where it goes for them tonight.
3: Well, I think it starts with the back end, Johnny. Their defensemen with clean exits, making good plays, not giving Carolina free opportunities. So that's really where I'm going to look, especially below the goal line in their own zone. I thought the two best forwards the other night from start to finish for the Vegas Golden Knights were Colton Sissons and Mark Stone. Mm-hmm. Does that have to change if Vegas is going to go up 3-2 and have a chance to win the Stanley Cup, the greatest trophy in all of professional sports, back home on Sunday night? I'm going to say yes. I think Jack Eichel is sitting on a game. I could see the eye test again, Johnny, from up top. Where he's getting the puck, how he's handling the puck, the speed he's generating through the neutral zone, all of those type of things. I think he's getting stronger. I think he's getting stronger as this series is going. I look at a guy like Ivan Barbashev, who I think has been good, but I think he's got another level to go to. When he is engaged physically, he can be a difference maker. He can be a separator in a lot of situations. Mitch Marner comes off the unbelievable Game 3, played really well here in the first couple of games. For him, I would guarantee you, he would feel like it was an average game.
2: Yeah.
3: And for a lot of guys in the league, an average game by Mitch Marner,
2: Pretty good, right?
3: They'll take that for, you know, 15 years. So I believe is that the forward group for Vegas has to get to another level. The interesting thing will be, and Billy touched on this a little bit earlier in our scene set, the matchups. Because at home, Rod Brind'Amour has a chance to get the matchups against the Vegas Golden Knights. He can change last. For the most part, he wants to get Jordan Staal, who has been absolutely phenomenal, 5 goals in the first 4 games of the Cup Final. His line has played head-to-head against Jack Eichel a lot. Will John Tortorella try to get away from that matchup? There's only certain times that you can if you're Tortorella in the Vegas Golden Knights. So I believe is if he can get him away from Staal for a shift or two, that might end up being the difference. Forget a game, Johnny.
2: Yeah.
3: I mean, it could be. Try not to be dramatic, but I will.
2: Go right ahead.
3: It could be the difference in history. Because Jack Eichel just needs one shift away from a line that, yeah, has played really well, but their job is to neutralize, and they have, his line. So let's see if there's any shenanigans going on as far as holding lines back and trying to get the matchups that are advantageous for the Vegas Golden Knights.
2: Shenanigans. Always good. Always good.
3: Your picture is right next to that Webster's Dictionary part of it,
2: and it should be. I've earned every single bit of that.
3: Mr. Shenanigans.
2: Okay. Take a break for a second. When we come back, Billy Jaffe will have an outlook in terms of the lineups tonight. And then Eddie previews Carolina at home in game number 5 and we'll see where that all goes. You're listening to Game 5 of the Stanley Cup Final right here on Sports USA.
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2: 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Here's Billy Jaffe.
14: Thank you, Johnny. I tell you what, I got the easiest job of you guys for this pregame show because the lineups are the same for the most part, you know, except no Freddie Anderson. But again, that's the same as last game. These teams are relatively speaking healthy. We know that everybody's dealing with stuff. But again, it's the same lineup that we get here. So let me give you a few nuggets. I thought that would be fun as I sit right next to this Storm Brew Zone down here having a good time. Great crowd, by the way, fellas. Energetic since all the pregame. Let's talk a little about the goalies. Brendan Bussey, Eddie, you said he's in again. He's 19-2 at home this year. Very comfortable here all regular season. He'll look to add to that. The other end of the ice, Carter Hart. He's now playing his 26th game in the last 70 days, but only 12 games played prior to that the rest of the regular season. Is there potentially, remember, he's given up, what, 4 goals in every game? Is there any sluggishness to his game? We'll have to wait and see. That's a lot of hockey for the goaltender. And here's another little nugget that I thought was interesting for the Vegas Golden Knights. Mitch Marner, the last 4 times coming off a Vegas loss, the team is 4-0. He has 9. I'd say he's a gamer for them after a loss recently in these playoffs. We got a lot of fun stuff coming up. I'm off to the right side of Brendan Bussey for 2 of the 3 periods. We'll be talking to you from ringside all night long, fellas.
2: Okay, Billy, great stuff. We should point out Frederick Anderson, as Eddie said, not dressed tonight. And the Hurricanes have called up Amir Mifpakov from the Chicago Wolves of the American Hockey League. That's official. He's on the roster sheet. There you go.
3: I would take that as he's the third goaltender.
2: That's correct. They're still playing. They're in the Calder Cup final.
3: Right.
2: Okay, Carolina, Game 5. Huge opportunity at home.
3: We got to start with Jordan Staal. We touched on him a little bit early. He's got 5 goals in 4 games. And I would imagine, Johnny, if you added up the footage of Jordan Staal's goals in the Stanley Cup final, it might hit 13 feet in total. So what does that tell you? Where is he, Johnny? Tell everybody.
2: To the front.
3: He's right to the front of the net.
2: And
3: stop and stay. And that's what he does. Important in the faceoff dots, the matchups we mentioned earlier against Jack Eichel. He is having himself an absolutely incredible Stanley Cup final. Looking for a second Stanley Cup in his National Hockey League career, of course, winning one with the Pittsburgh Penguins. But I think for Carolina, if they are hoping that Sebastian Aho, Andrei Svechnikov, and Jordan Martinook can have themselves a period or 2 or a game, because that's the way they were the other night. Aho and Svechnikov in particular. I have liked Aho's game. It seems like he's getting a little bit more traction. We said earlier, Svechnikov, Johnny, I don't remember really calling his name much.
15: Not much.
3: The other night in game four. So if they can get those two guys going, or at least one of the two, that gives Carolina an unbelievable opportunity with the way they've been playing, especially in the first period. They have won on the eye test. They have won every first period so far in the Stanley Cup final. So you know they're going to come out with a great start. Vegas has to weather the, no pun intended, the storm here in Carolina.
2: Well, you can hear the storm brewing. Category 5, you hear the din. They call it in these parts the loudest house in the NHL, and they have a strong argument on the siren tonight. 2006 Stanley Cup champion Mike Commodore, old number 22 with the legendary bathrobe. That was a good luck charm for that team in the Stanley Cup final.
3: I don't think he's taken it off since.
2: No, he did a great job cranking up the crowd. The teams are on the ice, and we get sent to go. Brandon Bussey will start down to our right. Carolina clad in their home black sweaters. He had 18 saves. His first ever win in the Stanley Cup playoffs in his young career came in the final in game number 4. At the other side, it's Carter Hart. He has played every game. He has played every minute for the Vegas Golden Knights in the playoffs. He had 23 saves on 27 shots in game number 4. Eddie, Carolina, I am marveled by how they get off to great starts. Yeah. How does Vegas combat that?
3: Well, I mean, I think that they got to find a way to hold on to that puck, Johnny, and play the way that they can the times in this series where they've had their way offensively and territorially. That's getting the puck down low below the hash marks, below the goal line. And I think it's the physicality. I think it's the physicality, how they can win the first period. And when you're on the road, you want to be even or ahead after one. That's Vegas' goal, no matter how you do it. But I think you got to try to gain some momentum here early.
2: 20,000 on their feet, waving towels, and good to go for the most important hockey game to date they've had here in Raleigh in 20 years. The two teams are assembled on the respective blue lines, and we are just about ready to go. We are set. Here's the PA voice of Lenovo Center, Wade Minter.
16: 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And performed this evening by Adam Lee Decker.

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0: 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The referees tonight, as assigned by the National Hockey League, are Wes McCauley and Chris Rooney. On the lines, we have Devin Berg and Matt McPherson. Carolina will attack from right to left in period number one. Edzo, your final thoughts before puck drop.
1: I think we're exactly where we should be, Johnny, in this series. Both teams at times have had their way with the opponent. And you look at where we are in a best of three, it should be tied up at two.
0: There's no doubt about it. This series has volleyballed back and forth. There have been incredible swings and momentum. There have been individual and team historic performances. And now we're going to put it on a tee with a series tied at two here in Raleigh. The Canes will open up with the hero for them the entire final, their captain, Jordan Staal, who has a goal in all four games. Five total in the series, two in game four, including the game winner in the third period. Jack Eichel, looking to take his game to another level, will take the opening faceoff for Vegas. The puck is down. Sit back and enjoy the sounds of game five here on Sports USA. Staal pestered in the corner by Eichel, far side. Loose at the far hash mark, and Carolina will tip it out to center ice. And Nikolaj Ehlers will kick it all the way back in the Vegas zone far corner.
1: Eichel, big hit on Jordan Staal. Staal leaving the ice right now. I thought it could have been an interference call on Eichel. Was not called. Staal still on the bench for Carolina.
0: Jack Eichel, cross-ice pass for Vegas' captain Mark Stone. He was defensively occupied by Jackson Blake, who's hit hard by Ivan Barbashev. And Carolina, right to left, will start a breakout. Slavin in back of the goal, slings it far wall. Carried through the neutral zone by Blake. He'll stop top of the far circle, broken up. William Carlson will aerial flip it through center, all the way back in the Kane zone. No icing, we play on. DeAndre Miller hit by Brett Howden in back of the goal. The Canes get it out to center. At the logo, a steal by Marner. He'll knock it down. Carlson had it. He lost it. Carolina gets it back, and they dump it back in the Vegas zone. Rasmus Anderson kicks it far corner for Noah Hanifin. Off his backhand to the near wall, Howden, who leads the playoffs with 14 goals. William Carlson, far wing over the line with a shot. Good block by Sean Walker, and the puck goes out of play.
1: You mentioned the physicality, Johnny. A couple of big hits for Vegas. And after Carlson shot that puck, Walker came over and gave Carlson a rough ride to the right of Brandon Bussey. It was clearly interference, Johnny.
0: It was.
1: Because Eichel thought that Staal was going to get the puck. They were back-checking back through the neutral zone. No call on the play.
0: Face-off win for Vegas. Blocked in front by Jalen Chatfield. The shot taken from the point by Sissons. We'll clear it to the far boards. Jordan Martinook tried to get it out. Lost his stick in the process. He's tied up by Lauzon. Supported also by Dorofeev. And a steal by Svechnikov off the far boards and out through center. Svechnikov perseveres to the slot. Good back check by Sissons to break up the pass. As Vegas attempts to get it out, Sissons takes the run. Far point at Chatfield. And then taken down on the play was hurdled by Martinook. And the puck comes out to center. Just about 2 minutes gone in the opening period of Game 5. Series tied at 2. We're off to a goalless start.
1: Best shift in the last game in 2 minutes for Andrei Svechnikov. That was his best shift, Johnny. Very noticeable on his first shift of the game.
0: No question. Puck is free. Carolina zone down to our right. Far boards. Cole Smith jamming as he tries to pry it out and does. Still have a loose stick on the ice out there. Nick Dowd engages with William Carrier in a scrum along the far boards at the hash mark. Puck is still wedged up against the wall. 17:31 left to go, period one. It's finally pried out. Goes off the driftwood to the near corner. Race won by Nick Dowd. Cycling out is Keegan Kolesar. He'll drop it off in back of Carolina's goal. Carrier gets to it, still off that loose stick. Finally, Carolina slings it out to center. Eric Robinson taps it back in the Vegas zone.
1: The best start in the Stanley Cup Final in period one for the Vegas Golden Knights. I know we're only 3 minutes in, Johnny, but this is the type of start that they would want.
0: But to your point, they've lost those 3 minutes in every game, right? So now Carolina will start out. DeAndre Miller, D to D passing with his partner, Sean Walker. They were great in game four. Walker clears it off a stick in the protective netting and back of Hart for a stoppage of play.
1: And they know it, too. That being the Vegas Golden Knights, is that Carolina's had their way with them early in periods one. And you come on, you gain some confidence, and there's something that can, that can help drive the energy that you have in the first period, and you're not doubting yourself. It happens, and sometimes it just does go in streaks.
0: Faceoff win to Carolina, neutral zone draw. They clear it all the way back in the Golden Knights zone. Rasmus Anderson utilizing the far glass, banks it out to neutral ice. Miller is there for Carolina to the logo with a pass for Stankoven, who has 11 goals in the playoffs, one shy of a club record for Carolina. Right wing side over the line, Marner can't get to a loose puck. Poked along by Miller, recaptured by Stankoven. Howden taken down.
1: Walker.
0: A big hit by Walker. 3-on-2 Carolina. To the far corner, Stankoven off the side of the goal with a fling. Now cycling out is Taylor Hall. His shot caught off the glove of Carter Hart. It goes far corner. And this line of Stankoven, Hall, and Blake have combined now for 51 points throughout the playoffs. 4 minutes gone, period one. John Forsland, Eddie Olczyk, Billy Jaffe, Sports USA, here at Lenovo Center with a series tied at two for the Stanley Cup. Out through center. A lead pass. Vegas zone near side stall out of the corner. He'll drop it off for Ehlers. Ehlers feeds it far corner. As the Canes, Seth Jarvis moves it around. It's intercepted by Ivan Barbashev. Vegas out to center. They go left to right. They dump it far corner. Chatfield pressed by Mark Stone. He survives it. Slavin hit hard by Barbashev and taken down on the forecheck. Ehlers sweeps it through center. Jarvis with a step. Right wing over the line. A button hook. Chatfield shot stopped. Big chest save by Hart. And it comes out to center.
1: Well, Jaden Chatfield has continued where he left off. Almost too many men on the ice there for Carolina. In game four, he was outstanding all night long. And he gets a quality chance. The best of the game. And Carter Hart answers the bell.
0: Carolina will chip it deep in the Vegas zone. Anderson under forechecking pressure. Svechnikov, Martinuk far corner, grinding. Martinuk drops it off, picked off by Noah Hanifin. Through center, change of possession. Right back to Carolina. Martinuk snaps it deep.
1: Good thing Martinuk stole that puck at the red line, because Mitch Marner would have been in all alone on the opposite side.
0: 14:45 left, scoreless first. Marner, leading the playoffs in total points, goes to the corner. DeAndre Miller sends it all the way back in the Vegas zone. Hart started out, no icing.
1: That's why it was no icing. He left the blue paint. It was going to be icing, but he came out of his blue paint. A good job there by the officials.
0: Shea Theodore out to center. Chip and charge off the stick of Hurdle. Back on it, Sean Walker in back of his own goal down to our right off the near window. Out to center. A little sweep by Theodore doesn't work. He's supported by Braden McNabb, who angles the puck out to center. Knocked down by Robinson. Would have been offside against Carolina. They tag up. We play on. At the line, it's carried in offside. We get a stoppage. 14:05 left, period one.
1: There is not a lot of room out there. I mean, our Billy Jaffe has the best seat in the house, and anytime you get the puck, there almost seems to be one or two players that you have to navigate through. The idea offensively now is, can you turn in a one-on-one situation offensively, Johnny, into a two-on-one somewhere on the ice, especially in the offensive zone, to create a scoring chance or an odd man situation? Carolina has two shots. Vegas still looking for their first.
0: Yeah.
1: But I got to think, and I said it earlier, you're Vegas, you like how this, you know, how this first period has gone. I mean, you like to get some shots for sure. But so far, I think so good for both teams here.
0: Now it's despair, like the series. A dead heat. Puck is cleared down by Carolina for icing. Let's go down to Billy Jaffe.
2: Eddie, just to tag on what you're talking about, not much room out there. When the puck is put into the other team's zone, maybe not all the way dumped in, but the recognition by like the weak side wingers in the neutral zone, they're back partner. They're really back. Like Robinson was just back on that last play on top of the Vegas player there, so there isn't much room. I do like what Vegas is doing. They're dumping the puck in. They can hammer away. That's their strength on the forecheck. They can get there. But so far, so good for them. And meanwhile, I like what Carolina's done too. They've handled the stress so far in the breakouts.
0: Near circle draw and a hard win by Eichel out to center ice.
1: Advantage here, Eichel against Jankowski. And now Stahl, I'm sorry, John. Now Stahl's line is going to jump out and he's going to get that matchup. Rod Brindamore is going to get the Stahl line against Eichel.
0: Near point, Rasmus Anderson, Golden Knights, traps the zone. Stone had it. He lost it. Stahl, pass cross ice at the blue line, his own line, in the skates of Ehlers. He'll clear it all the way back out of play.
1: I think that might have been deflected.
0: Let's see. They're going to talk about
1: it. No, I guess not, Johnny. Looks like it's going to be a delay of game here on Ehlers.
0: Let's pick up
3: Carolina
0: the call.
3: Carolina 27, minor penalty, delay of game.
0: So you heard it. Nick Ehlers, who's had an excellent playoff, will take a seat.
1: We heard the voice of referee Chris Rooney.
0: Sure did. And the voice of Eddie O. Well, 13:36 left to go. Period one, no score. You're listening to Game 5 of the Stanley Cup Final on Sports USA. We'll be back after these local messages.
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0: 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Vegas to the power play, 1-for-12 in the Stanley Cup Final against Carolina. Nick Ehlers, delay of game, puck over glass, the first penalty of Game 5. And the first clear shorthanded through the center ice zone, Jordan Martinook. He'll carry in the Vegas end on his own accord to the corner.
1: High forwards on the ice for Vegas on this power play.
0: 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Here come the Golden Knights over the line. Eichel right side. Slot pass. Off the pipe. No. They score. Pavel Dorofeev. Set up beautifully by Jack Eichel. The puck came out in a hurry. And you had to wait for it. But finally, Pavel Dorofeev. Him. And the Golden Knights have a 1-0 lead in Game 5.
1: How about the play by Jack Eichel knifing through? It's a beautiful give and go. I believe it was Tomas Hertl. He played pitch and catch with Johnny. And he gets this puck coming down the right faceoff dot and throws this puck laterally as Brandon Bussey is going from left to right. He's down, he's low, and Dorofeev buries this puck up top. And that has got to feel awfully good for Pavel Dorofeev. But beautifully done by the Vegas Golden Knights. They got a 1-0 lead.
0: The assists go to Jack Eichel and Tomas Hertl. Barbashev left side over the line to the house. Taken down on a good defensive play by Sean Walker. But a good look for Vegas nonetheless. 2-on-1 Carolina Hall. Right wing over the line. Drags it to the slot. In the skates of Keandre Miller. And Vegas will survive that. It comes out.
1: Got to be selfish if you're Taylor Hall there. Left-handed shot coming down the right wing boards. You get to within, 12 feet of Carter Hart. Tried to make the pass, and the pass, unfortunately for Keandre Miller, was in his skates, and then the play just absolutely shut right down.
0: First goal in 8 playoff games for Pavel Dorofeev to start the scoring here in Game 5. The Golden Knights with a 1-0 lead. on their first shot on goal. Through center, Rasmus Anderson. Broken up on the play, and a good job by Jordan Martinook. The puck is cleared down by Carolina. The length of the ice. Icing is called here.
1: Well, we felt in the pregame that Jack Eichel was feeling it. And he makes an unbelievable pass. Jaden Chatfield came across, Johnny, and he played it really well. The only thing I would say with Chatfield is he came over, stick on puck, stick on stick, and then when Eichel moved it away, he kind of just lifted up his stick a little bit, allowed the lane to get over to Dorofeev, and with Bussy playing so low, he just had to get it up, and he did.
0: Left wing side, Stone crisscrossing, Marner tracks, and his shot fought off by Bussy, got the rebound! Mark Stone in tight. As Brandon Bussy, the rookie goaltender, fought off two bids. Carolina through center, right to left. Over the line, Aho, right wing side. Jarvis out in front, off the stick of Hart. It deflects near side. Fought for by Andre Svechnikov, retaken out of the corner. And now Aho sends it near point, Slavin. Jacob Slavin sends it deep in the zone. Further to the far corner by Svechnikov. On a line change, Eichel gives it away to Aho, who is the third man high. And now Vegas will dump it out to center.
1: Jack Eichel on the ice with Sebastian Aho so clearly. We talked about the matchups, getting Eichel away from Staal. Tortorella's doing that, and so far doing a masterful job of giving Eichel some free space away from Jordan Staal.
0: And Edzo with his eagle eye will keep an eye on that one. Dorofeev from well out, fought off by Bussy, off his glove, directed far corner, loose and back of the goal. Attempt at a centering pass doesn't work. It's wound out now. Hurdle, near point, Anderson. Bussy got a stick to
1: no
0: it.
1: No idea where it is.
0: Nope, he's lost, and now on it is Hanifin. His shot through traffic, blocked by Chatfield. It deflects to Anderson, far hash. He'll bring it in on his backhand. Stop on a dime. Far point, it goes Hurdle. Hurdle, a wrister, tip through traffic. Off the end boards, Chatfield's on it. And an odd bounce comes right back from Staal to Chatfield. And the Hurricanes can start again.
1: All of a sudden, Vegas has got five shots on goal. Carolina stuck it, too.
0: The best start of the series, bar none for Vegas. Ehlers now swings it in back of Stankoven in the slot. Miller to the near corner. Blake's on it. He'll dance. He's nullified by Anderson. Stankoven far corner, picked off by Theodore. Golden Knights out to center. Partial 3-on-2. Right wing side of the line, Barbashev negated by Keandre Miller. Now Howden, Barbashev with a shot. Chest save for Brandon Bussy. Puck is overskated and back of the goal by Howden. It goes near corner. Taylor Hall's on it. He'll move it out to center ice. And the Golden Knights fling it right back in Carolina territory.
1: Right, Bussy has made two really good saves here, Johnny. That one on Barbashev, and a little bit earlier was on Mitch Marner on a little cut and drop by Mark Stone in a two-on-two situation.
0: 9:35 left to go, period one. 1-0 Vegas. Here in game five on a power play strike from Pavel Dorofeev. Far wall. The Golden Knights knock it down. Cole Smith did. Carolina merges with the puck. Gostis Bear out to center. Good read. Dylan Coughlin. He'll feed it right back in the Carolina zone. Nikishin circles in front of his own goal. The young Russian carries the mail out to center and encumbers Jankowski offside of the Hurricanes as it's carried in.
1: Timeout.
0: You heard that. Carried in by Carrier. You like that. 9:12 left to
1: you
0: go
1: are
0: in this
1: smooth
0: first period. The Vegas Golden
1: like the
0: Knights.
1: The kids say you're smooth like butter.
0: Aha. 1-0 Vegas. You're listening to
1: you're
0: game
1: more like
0: five
1: a margarine guy,
0: of the Stanley
1: the
0: Cup final right here on Sports USA.
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1: Up by Jack Eichel, 1-0 Vegas. Series tied at 2. Eichel back of the Carolina goal. Far corner, stopping ahead of Jankowski a couple of times. Eichel cycles out to the hash mark in front for Stone. Off his backhand, a weak shot, tipped wide. Marner really in a battle with Keandre Miller at the far post. And Carolina will get it out to center ice.
2: And then Eichel took a run at Walker and just missed him on the right wing board to the left of Brandon Bussey.
1: Little chip and charge by Eric Robinson deep in Vegas territory. Kicked out in back of the goal by McNabb. Near wall, it goes inside his own line. Stone out to center. Picked off in front of his bench by Jalen Chatfield. He'll bounce it near corner. Shea Theodore on it. McNabb out of the far corner. Up the boards with it. Cut off briefly by Carolina. Deflects. Ehlers tip in. Jordan Staal with his magical stick and his leadership again. Goals in every game of this Stanley Cup final. Carolina has tied it.
2: What a play by Nikolaj Ehlers. Vegas had the puck about 10 feet from the blue line, Johnny, and they were not able to get it out. And as the puck was shot across the ice, Nikolaj Ehlers finds Jordan Staal, who was to the left of Carter Hart. He beat Braden McNabb to the front of the net and out probably 5 feet on top of the blue paint. Jordan Staal with a little redirect. He has got now 6 goals in the Stanley Cup final, and he has scored at least one in every single game to start the Stanley Cup final for the Carolina Hurricanes.
1: The 46th goal of his playoff career for the captain, Jordan Staal. Now Carolina steals the puck in the slot. Svechnikov shot blocked, a stinger off Anderson. He's hobbling around, and the Golden Knights elevate the puck out to center ice. Nikolaj Ehlers, who made the helpers on the goal at 11:46. That is tied game 5.
2: Vegas couldn't get the puck out. They had control. Jarvis keeps it alive. And this is going to be icing here against the Golden Knights. And now the crowd is into it. What a run for Jordan Staal. We said it in the pregame, Johnny, acknowledging his 5 goals in the first 4 games. If you added up the footage of where he scored from, he probably didn't get past 13 feet. Well, you know what? This one was about 5 feet out, so he's got 6 in not even 5 games, and it probably totals 18 feet. They don't ask how, Johnny. They just ask how many, and he is having himself one heck of a cup final.
1: He was brought here from Pittsburgh in a trade in 2012 to join his brother Eric Staal at the time. And he has been a quintessential leader for the Carolina Hurricanes. Robinson, right wing side, a weak backhander off a stick. Deflects to the near wall. Carolina keeps the flow going with his fourth line. Robinson far corner to the point, swept by Nikishin. Robinson shot off the blocker of Hart. Gostisbehere near wall, flings one, blocked in front. And Vegas now will attempt to get it out. 6:53 left to go, period one. Carolina, after that goal, the crowd is energized as Eddie said, they have a lot of juice right now. Bussey a handle in back of his own goal. 6:40 left in period one. Shots are 5-3. Vegas out to center now. Hall, left wing side over the line. A shot. Headhunter over Hart. Off the glass. In play by Walker. Back out to center. And Sean Walker sends it in.
2: Taking another look at the replay on the Staal goal. Hart did get a piece of it, but not enough.
1: Michael, right wing side. In front, a shot by Marner is blocked. Possibly off Jackson Blake. Hanifin shot. A block two up top by Carolina. And they get it out to center ice. So Vegas will answer right back with 2 quality looks. 6:05 left to go, period one, tied at 1. Rasmus Anderson rims it. Near to far side. It's loose for William Karlsson. Through the slot. A dangle, a shot. Bussey to save. Dorofeev, a backhander. Another big

0: stop by the bus. Now near point. Dylan Coughlin to the corner. In back of the goal, Sean Walker to the outside. Held in. Lozon whips it wide. Club side of Bussey. It deflects near wall. Coughlin, a pest on Ehlers. The Golden Knights get it. Reset. Coughlin, right point. Stopped again by Bussey. On both knees. Far point. Jeremy Lozon to the far corner. It's William Karlsson. He's jolted by Sean Walker. He's hit by Brett Howden. And Carolina's back out. 5:23 left to go. Period one. Ehlers will pump it into the glove hand of Carter Hart. He'll hang on.
1: I think there's only one bus. He played for the Steelers.
0: Jerome?
1: That's it.
0: Okay.
1: This is Bussy.
0: Well, they call him the bus.
1: I know.
0: He's, you know, he's a,
1: right.
0: He's a school bus, okay? How's that? 5:18 left to go, period one. This game is tied at one. You're listening to Game 5 of the Stanley Cup Final on Sports USA. We'll be back after these local messages.
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0: 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John Forslund, Eddie Olczyk, and Billy Jaffe back with you. Sports USA, your home for the Stanley Cup Final. Game 5, series tied at 2, this game tied at 1. And a face-off in the Vegas zone to the right of Carter Hart.
1: Consecutive games with a goal in the first 5 games of a Cup Final. Jordan Staal is now with Jean Beliveau, Maurice the Rocket Richard, and the guy used to call games Johnny back when you broke in 1918, Cyclone Taylor.
0: Yeah, he was great, and a great guy too, a great pal for dinner. Cyclone was always up for something.
1: Ideally with the Hurricanes and Cyclone Taylor, I mean, it goes hand in hand.
0: Again, your sharpness
1: is... That's what you call an end of a bookender right
0: second
1: there.
0: Second to none tonight. Now, William Carrier will dump it into the far corner. Lozon will get to it for Vegas. He'll wind it out.
1: Jean Beliveau and the Rocket? I mean, that is... I mean, that's incredible.
0: Legendary.
1: I mean, it is. Yeah. Without a doubt, legendary. Yeah.
0: Those three names are all legends.
1: Yeah. Without a doubt.
0: And now here's Jordan Staal. Good for him.
1: And you called all of their games and all of their names at one point in your brilliant career.
0: And a lot of Jordan Staal's games. I might add.
1: I want to hear some of the tapes
0: I was
1: Cyclone Taylor in 1918.
0: Oh, yeah. It's a hey, what do you say?
1: You were
0: Cyclone Taylor.
1: You were.
0: Oh, yeah.
1: And the people
0: again,
1: still
0: great,
1: love you
0: great
1: here.
0: Great guy.
1: You
0: had to know him to really appreciate him. Face off in the near circle. 4:52 left in this first period.
1: Used to ride with him in the horse and carriage there to the games all the time.
0: Old Clyde. Clyde the horse. Now along the boards. Played along. Near point, zone kept by Slavin. He turns it over. Coughlin had it. He lost it. It pinballs around, and Cole Smith will dump it out. Keegan Kolesar for Vegas, busting in. No icing near corner, and he's checked by Jalen Chatfield. Sebastian Aho flings it out to center ice. 4:27 left in period one. Pavel Dorofeev has scored for Vegas, answered by Jordan Staal, with goals in every game of this series. Svechnikov now along the boards will dump it in. It rims to the far corner. Martinuk's there. Pass cut off and back of the goal by Noah Hanifin to the far point. Chatfield for Carolina. He'll move it. Below the goal line, Aho. Grinding out, Chatfield, right point. Tees it up. Blocked in front off his own man, Jordan Martinook. And Vegas is back out through center ice. Knocked down out of midair by Slavin. And pitched in the zone by Vegas's Tomas Hertl for a line change. 3:50 left in the first. Shots are 7-4 Vegas. Jacob Slavin through the center right zone. Chatfield angles a pass. Chipped in the zone by Jordan Staal. Theodore and back apart. Far corner McNabb. Vegas starts a breakout left to right. Mitch Marner leads the way. The trailer Eichel. High slot. He's got it. And a good defensive play. A poke check by Walker. Carolina transitions back. Nice read at center by Theodore to knock down a cross-ice pass. And a reset here for the Hurricanes. DeAndre Miller near side of the red line. Hit hard by Mark Stone. He'll get it in. Out of the corner, Theodore. Back out to center ice.
1: Boy, Mark Stone's had a couple of big hits in this series so far. He has done it all for John Tortorella and the Vegas Golden Knights.
0: In game three, he labeled Seth Jarvis twice. And a couple of big hits.
1: One shift.
0: That's right. Along the boards now. Howden to the logo. Carlson over the line. Left side with a shot. Pad save, Bussey. Puck deflects near wall. Carolina's back out. Dorofeev resets the table. Vegas will pump it in. Carlson getting it back from Howden. Far point. Flat pass. Unattainable. Dorofeev in the slot. Anderson pinches down, hands the puck to Pavel Dorofeev and gets it back in the far corner. He'll angle a pass that's broken up by Carolina's Jackson Blake. Two on two, they come through center. Taylor Hall, long-range blue line wrister, caught easily by Hart. 2:22 left in the first period. Noah Hanifin for Vegas. He'll chip in the zone by Nick Dowd, a handle by Brandon Bussey to the far side. Cole Smith, it deflects off a body to the near boards. Chipped out of the zone by Carrier for Robinson. He was defensively occupied by Jeremy Lauzon. He'll take over.
1: Good play there by Lauzon to come across from his left D position across to the far side and shut that play down on a very speedy Robinson.
0: 1:54 left in period one, tied at one. Svechnikov far wall, checked by Lauzon. Dylan Coghlan to the far corner. Robinson to the slot, cleaned up by Coghlan. Stone's got it for Vegas. He'll take a hit, make a play, and get it out. 1:39 left in his first period. The puck is lifted in by Carolina's DeAndre Miller. Shea Theodore to the near wall for Coghlan. He's pressed by Aho. Theodore, forechecked by Svechnikov. Out they do. At the red line, far side, Eichel. Turns it over to Martinook, who gets support from Walker. Goes by Aho. Right to Svechnikov. A stumble at the line. McNabb went down, but Vegas will recover as Svechnikov tried to sneak in right side. Over the line, Stone to the slot. A dangle by Eichel. A shot off a stick wide off Walker. Left and back of the goal. Walker, can he get it out? No. Held in? Yes, it's out. Brought in offside by Noah Hanifin.
1: This is the best Jack Eichel has looked for the Vegas Golden Knights, and that's a great sign. And I love that John Tortorella has gotten him away from Jordan Staal as much as he could.
0: One minute left in this first period. Golden Knights will clear it all the way around to the near side. Marner tried to seal the wall for Vegas. Far corner, Chatfield. He took a hit. As he was hit by Brett Howden, it comes out. 45 seconds left in this first period. Tied at one. Series tied at two.
1: Staal, big hit on Marner behind the play.
0: Far corner, Chatfield is pursued on the play by Howden. The puck squirts to the high slot. Ehlers will advance it out to center. And a hand pass will stop play against Carolina with 3:34 left. Rather, 33.4 seconds left in his first period.
1: 8-5 shots on goal for Vegas. With the lead in that category. I said it at the start. When you're the road team, you want to be even or ahead after one. And approaching 30 seconds left to go. So far, so good for the visitors.
0: Walker near corner to the far side. Jankowski crunched on the play by Cole Smith. Dowd resets it to the point McNabb. A screenshot deflects wide to the near wall. 17 seconds left in this first period here in Raleigh. As the Hurricanes clear the puck the length of the ice, McNabb's back icing Carolina with 9.4 seconds on the clock.
1: Sure, here comes Eichel, Marner, Stone up front. Face off. We got Jankowski out here with Carrier and Robinson. Face off to the left of Brandon Bussey. See if Vegas can draw up a play here offensively. And for Carolina, the understanding that you can't lose this faceoff clean if you're Mark Jankowski.
0: No D changes for Carolina, who iced it. Jankowski facing off against Eichel. Jankowski wins it near corner. The Kings will clear it out of play.
1: Penalty. Miller's going.
0: With 5.8 seconds left in period one.
1: Stone and Marner, after the clean win, pressured right away. And when you're under pressure...
6: Carolina penalty number 19, 2 minutes delay again.
1: And Chris Rooney with the... Too many men on, or excuse me, the delay a game call. Jankowski won it clean. And he was under pressure from Mitch Marner, and he tried to go off the glass, but just airmailed it a bit. The puck came off his stick wobbly. It wasn't wobbly when he got it.
0: Hurdle in the circle against Stahl. Possession to Carolina. Stahl gets it out. 2 seconds left. Martinook from long range, caught by Carter Hart. That'll do it in period one.
1: Big opportunity for Vegas to start the second period here, Johnny. Buck 55 left to go on the penalty to Miller. They give Martinook a shot on goal from the red line there on that, right before the clock hit zero. But a pretty entertaining period is... Seems like they have been Stanley
0: great.
1: Cup final long.
0: And this one, no different than every other period we have witnessed so far. After 20 minutes here in Raleigh, the Carolina Hurricanes, the Vegas Golden Knights are tied at one. Coming up next, Rob Brinder has the intermission report. 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
14: 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Rob Render at the Sports USA Studios. Your score after one period of play in Raleigh. It's the Golden Knights 1 and the Hurricanes 1. This is Game 5 of the Stanley Cup Final. The series is tied up at 2 games apiece. This game so far has played out like a microcosm of each of the first 4 games in this series, where no lead is safe. You never know which team is going to come out on top in the end, and we are getting goal scoring in bunches from players who we expect to see goals from, guys like Pavel Dorofeev and Jordan Staal, who lit the lamp in period number one. Let's take a listen back to the highlights from our first period. It was a bit of a defensive slugfest early on in the stanza, until we got a penalty from Carolina. It was Nikolaj Ehlers going to the box at 6:24, a delay of game penalty, which allowed the Vegas power play unit to go to work.
0: Here come the Golden Knights over the line. Eichel right side, slot pass, off the pipe, no! They score! Pavel Dorofeev! Set up beautifully by Jack Eichel. The puck came out in a hurry, and you had to wait for it. But finally, Pavel Dorofeev breaks a scoring hex for him, and the Golden Knights have a 1-0 lead in Game 5.
14: 11th of the playoffs for Pavel Dorofeev on the power play from Eichel and Hertl, his 12th career playoff goal, his first goal since Game 1 of the Western Conference Final. It had been a while. 7 straight games without a goal, 6 straight games without a point, until Pavel Dorofeev lights the lamp to get Vegas on the board. That was only the 2nd power play goal in this series for Vegas. And an interesting note on Vegas goal scoring in the playoffs: Dorofeev, Brett Howden, and Mitch Marner have combined for 35 of Vegas' 75 playoff goals this year. That's 47% of their goal scoring from those three players in these playoffs. At that point, it's 1-0 in favor of Vegas, but Carolina would answer back.
0: Shea Theodore on it. McNabb out of the far corner. Up the boards with it. Cut off briefly by Carolina. It deflects. Ehlers tip in. Jordan Staal with his magical stick and his leadership again. Goals in every game of this Stanley Cup Final. Carolina has tied it.
14: The captain, Jordan Staal, absolutely on fire right now. 8th of the playoffs at 11:46 from Ehlers and Jarvis. 46th career playoff goal, as you just heard from our John Forslund. He has goals in all 5 games of this series. 6 total goals over that span. He is the 4th player in NHL history to start a Stanley Cup final with a 5-game goal-scoring streak. He joins Jean Béliveau, Rocket Richard, and Cyclone Taylor, 3 Hall of Famers. Now the 4th on that list is Jordan Staal. Incredible stuff that even the score 1-1, which is where we to play. Absolutely fitting that we would be tied in a series that has been this close. Coming up next, our Billy Jaffe is going to chat to Golden Knights forward William Karlsson. You're listening to Game 5 of the Stanley Cup Final on Sports USA.
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14: The Golden Knights are trying to improve to 8-3 as visitors in these playoffs tonight. If they can do so, they would establish a new franchise record for road wins in a single postseason. The Hurricanes, meanwhile, are looking for their 8th home win of this postseason. That would be the second most in a single playoffs in franchise history, behind their 2006 team, which won 10 home games on the way to winning the Stanley Cup. Your score after one period of play tonight in Raleigh: it's the Golden Knights 1 and the Hurricanes 1. Just a short time ago, our Billy Jaffe spoke to Golden Knights forward William Karlsson.
21: All right, thanks a lot. Pretty good period, it looked like, from the Vegas Golden Knights perspective. What did you like most about it?
22: I think taking control, getting the pucks deep, and when we do have control down there, I think we're doing a pretty good job.
21: It seemed, from my perspective watching it along the glass, as physical, maybe the most physical that we've seen in the series. Would you agree with that?
22: Yeah, guys are fired up, so physical for sure. Keep it up in the second here.
21: All right, and how big of it to see a guy like Pavel Dorofeev get a goal after not scoring for a couple of games, and a beautiful play from Jack Eichel?
22: Yeah, beautiful all around, and it was nice to see Patrick get one, and hopefully first of many here in the finals.
21: Appreciate your time in the intermission. Good luck.
22: Thank you.
14: That's Golden Knights forward William Karlsson with our Billy Jaffe. More of the intermission report is coming up next. After one period of play, we're tied at one. 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
14: 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Report your score after one period of play in Raleigh. It's the Golden Knights 1 and the Hurricanes 1. To recap the goals scoring, Pavel Dorofeev broke the ice, his 11th of the playoffs at 6:52 on the power play from Eichel and Hurdle. Jordan Staal, the captain of the Hurricanes, continued his red-hot streak, picked up his 8th of the postseason at 11:46 from Ehlers and Jarvis to tie the game, and that is where we stand. 1-1 after 1. In Game 5. Coming up after this, we're going to rejoin our John Forslund, Eddie Olczyk, and Billy Jaffe for the second period. 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
0: Sports USA is your home for the Stanley Cup Final. Welcome back to Raleigh's Lenovo Center. Game number 5 of the Cup Final. The Vegas Golden Knights, the Carolina Hurricanes are tied at 1 as we get set for the second period. John Forslund, Eddie Olczyk, and now let's go down to ice level and Billy Jaffe.
5: Thanks a lot, Johnny. Thoughts from down here? I thought it was a fantastic period of hockey. More, I think, than what I expected to see in this series and maybe some of the other periods that we've had. You guys talked about physicality. 27 combined hits in that period. 14 off the shoulder pads of Carolina, 13 for the Vegas Golden Knights. Eichel played 5.5 minutes. I thought, you know, it felt like he played more. It's probably because John Tortorella, like he told us before the game, he was going to be willing to shorten his bench, put guys out there in different situations. But I thought he had an impact in the period. Both Marner and Stone played about a minute more than he did in that period. And Taylor Hall in that one had 2 of the 5 shots on goal. But Eddie, you talked about it. Maybe the best chance he had was the one that he elected to pass, or at least attempt to pass, instead of taking that shot on the 2-on-1.
6: Yeah, the observation there, Bill, you talked about Eichel. It seemed like he was out there every other shift. And I thought John Tortorella, the head coach of the Golden Knights, did a really good job of getting Eichel away from Jordan Staal. And people may not think it's that big of a deal, but when you can get him away, sometimes you're easier than others, and he did that when the door opened. You can get your best players more touches, more ice time, and get it away from the matchups that Rod Brind'Amour wants and has gotten the majority of the final. Pretty good job both ways, and big power play here to start for the Vegas Golden Knights with DeAndre Miller in the penalty box.
0: He's in the box for a delay of game. 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Shots have been adjusted. They are now 7-5 Vegas, and Vegas has outshot Carolina for the first time in the first period of this Stanley Cup Final. As Eddie pointed out, they will start on the power play. They have a power play goal tonight from Pavel Dorofeev. Carolina answered that goal with Jordan Staal scoring again. And for Staal, 6 goals in the Cup Final and a goal in each of the 5. An incredible story. The second period of long changes, where a lot can happen, and this has been the period throughout the series for the Vegas Golden Knights. Carolina has controlled period one in each of the games. You can make a fair argument that Vegas has controlled the second period. And then you can flip your coins a great deal in the third period and beyond.
6: They still make coins, Johnny?
0: They do. There's okay. Yes, there's Bitcoin too, but that's a whole other story.
6: Well, that's all you right there.
0: Chatfield gets the first clear. Carolina attacking left to right here in the second period. Sports USA, your home for the Stanley Cup Final. Game number 6, Sunday night in Las Vegas. 7:30 pregame Eastern Time, 4:30 Pacific. The Golden Knights cleared in front of the goal. It's cleaned up by Jordan Martinuk. He'll go right up the gut and kill some time all the way down to Carter Hart.
6: Good pressure there by the Vegas Golden Knights. And Martinuk with great patience to hold on to that puck, getting behind Brandon Bussey and airmail it down.
0: Marner establishes left side over the line, top of the circle, flung across by Hurdle, kicking it to his stick Stone. Center point Marner, wristing one, just wide on the tip with Hurdle out in front. And Jacob Slavin out of the far corner will outlet the zone.
6: Well, the one thing Mitch Marner can certainly do is run that power play from up top, and he's not afraid to just flip that puck.
0: Stone right side over that Carolina line with 50 seconds left on the manpower advantage. Center point, now near point. Marner in the slot, Stone near side. Eichel with a shot body down by Brandon Bussey. And Seth Jarvis attempts to get it out. Good play by Marner, trapping it. Slot Hurdle, near side, a slapper by Eichel goes wide. Far wall, Dorofeev, he'll take it in out of the far corner. 30 seconds left on the power play. Eichel near hash mark in the Carolina zone. Cross ice, it zips over the stick of Dorofeev. He'll wrap it for Tomas Hurdle in the far circle below the goal line. Far side Stone, near corner, Jack Eichel. He'll wind out center point Marner, wristing a pass for Stone at the goal line near side. Passed by the stick of Nikishin. It goes off Hurdle, pinballs off a body, handled a bit by Bussey, and the Golden Knights get it back near side Eichel. Marner, far side Dorofeev just wide. And out of the box, Miller in a second. He's out there now, out of the corner. Dorofeev for Vegas. Even terms on the ice, also where it counts. Hurdle on the far flank. A centering pass fanned on by Stone out in front. He was alone at the top of the crease. And Carolina will survive all of that.
6: Oh, what a play by Hurdle. He was out there for 2-plus minutes and made a beautiful play. A spinorama in that near corner to the left of Bussey. And then there was a breakdown by Carolina, Johnny, where both players left the front of the net. And that puck went right to Stone in front.
0: Out to center on the gallop for Vegas is William Carlson. He'll fumble at the blue line, broken up, defended by Chatfield. Right side mid-ice over the line, Stankoven. Trailer Hall has it. Hart loose along the near boards. Chatfield will get to it. He'll move it around. Stankoven out of the far corner. Grinding on McNabb. Hall in the circle far side. Broken up. Vegas back out. Barbashev lifting a pass cut off by Chatfield. And that'll stop play on a hand pass with just about 3 minutes gone in the second.
6: No, Vegas didn't score, but they generated. And they got some decent looks. And Carolina had to fight a couple of off. And still tied up at one.
0: Face off at dead center. And Miller will clear it along his own bench and strike a teammate. So we'll get a stoppage with 17:05 left in the second period. Tied at one.
6: Johnny, they adjusted the shots. They're back in the during the intermission, did they not?
0: They did. It was 8-5 at the end of one, right. And it was 7-5 Vegas.
6: Well, but they did put up a 6. Remember I mentioned the Martinuk shot from the red line there?
0: Yeah. And then they took it off.
6: And then they took one away from Vegas as well.
0: You pointed that out, that was not a shot.
6: In case we got people with their scorecards and pencils at home.
0: It's important because people keep track of those numbers. Lots of people.
6: I got my crayons right here.
0: Yeah, lots of people have a lot on the line. Now along the boards to the slot, carried by Colasar. Down to short side, shut down by Bussey. A wrister for the short side, Nick Dowd. Far point, Coughlin blocked in front. And a good block by Keandre Miller, and Carolina's back out. Gostisbehere will feed it deep in the Vegas zone down to our right. Coughlin in back of the goal. Forechecked a bit. A turnover. Stalls on it. Far hash. He'll walk it to the slot by Ehlers. And the puck will come all the way back. And Bussey way out to get it.
6: Nick Colasar made a good play there. Lifted up the stick of Ehlers at the last second.
0: We approach the four-minute mark in the second period. Tied at one. Game five series tie. Near wall. Ehlers turns away from Lozon. Top of the circle to the slot, a wrister wide on the glove side of Hart. And Golden Knights will get to it. Mitch Marner out to center, slams it off the boards, elevates the puck. It's in the Carolina zone near corner. Chatfield shoulders Eichel. Stone in front by Marner. Near side, McNabb. Far side, Theodore's shot blocked by Slavin out in front. And he'll dump it out to center. Vegas, a good start to their second period. Marner now clears it in. Chatfield plays it far corner for Jacob Slavin. An aerial flip out to center ice, bouncing around. Ehlers taken down in a hard way by McNabb. In the neutral zone, it's lifted by Chatfield right back in the Vegas zone. And we'll get a stoppage of play. Face off on an iced puck. We'll come all the way back in the Carolina zone. 15:26 left in the second period.
6: Well, we've seen Marner a lot with Eichel and Stone. Barbashev to start. Lots of interchanging going on.
0: Near circle draw down to our left. William Karlsson for Vegas against Stahl. Martinook has the puck near point. He fights off a man, gets it out to center ice. He was picked up on the play by Brett Howden. At the red line near side, Stahl will hand off from Martinook. He'll send it in. A handle for Hart. Reversing far corner, wide open. Rasmus Anderson. He'll carry the puck out to center. Angle a pass by Dorofeev. No icing. John Walker's back on it on a rim near side. The crowd moans about that. It comes out to center ice. They've been out in the heat all day. Triple digits here in Raleigh. Along the boards now. That can alter your thinking. Now it comes out to center. It's fed all the way across. Along with other things. Now Martinook will send it in. Played at the near hash mark and fed in by Svechnikov. Curling out of the corner, Aho. Sebastian Aho with the puck. He'll clear it far corner down to our right. Vegas zone. Fed along and deeper by Miller. And now picked off by Barbashev. He's out to center. A lead pass for William Karlsson. He's offside. He touches up. And he's bumped on the play after the whistle by Svechnikov.
6: Well, Barbashev just wasn't able to get that puck to Karlsson. He would have been in all along. Puck has just left the Vegas Golden Knights defensive zone. He got it. He looked. The lane was there, but he just hesitated a second. And by that time, Karlsson ended up putting himself offside. And now there's a big huddle right near center ice. You got about six players out right in front, both Golden Knights and Hurricane players. And right in front of the Carolina bench. And that play was offside. It was offside.
0: Offside. We'll bring it here at the circle dot. Just outside the Vegas blue line. Stankoven, Sissons. Stankoven for Carolina. Faceoff possessed by the Golden Knights. They start a breakout near side inside his own strike. McNabb is off the stick of Hurdle. Handled by Bussey to the far corner. There's Stankoven. He'll move it. Blake. One touches out to center, intended for Chatfield. He's hit hard by Ivan Barbashev along the near boards at the red line. McNabb will float it out to center for Vegas, cut off. Jackson Blake will get it along and deep. He had 2 points in game four, goal and an assist. Theodore now to the far wall. He'll pinch by Walker, picked off by Theodore. Sissons encumbered by the pass.
6: Hall and McNabb collided.
0: And there's a cross check by McNabb. He lays out Hall, who's down. It comes through center ice. No penalty, I believe.
6: No, there was not. There was not an arm. It was right in front of referee Chris Rooney. He's barking at Rooney right now. Rooney skates away. And Hall just finally getting to his feet. It looked like there was interference on Hall prior to McNabb. And then the puck went right to the corner, and McNabb, as you called it perfectly, Johnny, he gave the business. I mean, Paul Bunyan would have been proud of that cross check. And if you don't know who Mr. Bunyan is, look it up.
0: I've had a Bunyan or two now. 13:45. Well,
6: with those bowling shoes you got on tonight, I can see why.
0: Left to go in the second period. Size 11, if you're wondering. Anyway,
6: they're not that big.
0: The Hurricanes are tied at one. You're listening to Game 5 of the Stanley Cup Final on Sports USA. We'll be back after these local messages.
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13: Only six shots on goal for the home team. Carolina Hurricanes and Vegas has 10. But most importantly, it's 1-1.
12: Here's a chance. Goss to spare with a shot. Off Dylan Coughlin out in front. A slapper from 30 feet out. Coughlin is hobbling around
13: icing
12: a bit
13: here. No, why that wasn't icing. That should have been icing.
12: We play on along the near boards. Vegas zone down to our right. It's dug out and flipped out the center by Nick Dowd at the red line near side. Pitchforked by Nikishin for Robinson. He'll give it away. Coughlin, a sloppy pass that's settled by Lozon. It's finished by Stahl, and it comes out to center. Goss is spare in control of it in back of his own goal. Down to our left. 7 minutes gone in the second period. Pavel Dorofeev with a power play goal for Vegas, answered by Jordan Stahl. Series tied at two. Out to center. To the center right zone, far side, it deflects back in the Vegas zone for a reset. Noah Hanifin, a quick up, forged at the red line by Marner. He'll get it deep. Jordan Stahl near corner, shied away for Michael. Marner will pitchfork it to the far corner in the Kane zone. Nick Ehlers with a spindling puck has a hard time with it, but he does get it out. Stahl backhands a pass for Ehlers through center. He's pickpocketed. The Golden Knights go to work. Right to left, Eichel over the line, left. He's off the stick of Marner. Carolina's out with Jarvis. He's shouldered hard by Mark Stone. And it comes all the way back for icing in the Vegas zone with 12:18 left in the second.
13: Well, we touched on it earlier. Billy verified it with his great positioning right now in the second period to the right of Carter Hart. For the most part, every time you get the puck, and it doesn't matter what area of the ice, Johnny, from up top, you just see it. There's ice there, and then within a stride or two, there's nothing.
14: Right.
13: So that tells me you got to play straight ahead. No east-west.
12: Face-off win, Carolina. This time, Chatfield gains the red line and dumps it in. Carolina gets in defensive position. McNabb near corner. In his own zone, zings it out. Off the stick of Dorofeev, it comes all the way back. Icing Vegas. 12:02 left in the second, tied at one.
13: We made mention of no east-west plays because of the way that both these teams check in the middle of the ice. They have great sticks, both teams. Because if you try to go from one side of the ice to the other, you're probably going to have to try to pass it through somebody. And if you don't make the play, Johnny, and you're going north, and that puck gets stopped, it's coming back south, that's not a good thing.
12: No. Walker now in back of the goal. Rims the puck near side. A pinch down by Miller. He'll play it in back of Carter Hart. Far corner, Martinuk. He's broken up on a good play by Shea Theodore. Vegas out to center. Led by Carlson. A lead feed for Dorothy.

0: To go to the far corner, defensively marked by Miller. Carlson hit hard by Sean Walker in back of the goal. Carolina emerges with the puck. It's lifted out to center by Keandre Miller.
1: Carlson might have got shaken up on that hit by Walker. It was one of those positions where Carlson was, and he's getting some medical attention on that bench, Johnny.
0: Yes, he is.
1: It was on the left side of Brandon Bussey. And Carlson did a good job of getting in and supporting Dorofeev. And Walker saw him get along the boards there, and it was a good, clean, hard hit, but a little bit more oomph into it, Johnny.
0: I like that.
1: It's a little bit extra, you know?
0: Yep.
1: And Carlson felt it, and he's still getting some medical attention. Let's keep an eye on that.
0: Okay.
1: As this game moves on.
0: Now the puck is cleared in. Carter Hart, a fair catch on an aerial flip. He'll settle it down.
1: You like the sound effects?
0: I do. It just adds to the entire experience here on Sports USA. It really does.
1: And they're showing William Carlson on the TV screen here. Our friends at ABC with the evidence of that. And Carlson, look, is he going to leave the ice?
0: He is, and you have to go all the way across here in Raleigh.
1: Hey, look at this. This is a developing situation here.
0: So
1: it was the hit by Walker.
0: Yeah. Walker's been good. He's been physical. That pairing with Keandre Miller.
1: He's been very good. Yeah.
0: He's been very, very good. 11:25 left in the second period. John Forslund, the old check.
1: And John Tortorella is now getting... They just had a camera shot of Coach Tortorella, and he was told by one of the trainers there on the Vegas bench. And the look on his face, folks, was like, I can't believe it. So let's keep an eye on it.
0: Okay.
1: Hopefully he can find a way to get back.
0: Gary Jaffe reporting for us at ice level out in front now. Cole Smith attempting to kick it to a stick in the Carolina zone, broken up. Taylor Hall, Stankoven, mid-ice. He'll pitch it in. A bouncer. Hart will scoop it up. Blows on. Takes out Logan Stankoven. And he will get a penalty with 11:04 left to go in the second period.
1: Now what Vegas is trying to do is to get Carolina to retaliate to try to get it as a 4-on-4 situation, but they're not biting. And a good job by Blake. Good job by Hall. Good job by Stankoven. And the puck
2: by Vegas minor rough.
1: And it's a roughing call by referee Wes McCauley. And I'll just say this. There's no doubt it's interference, Johnny. But Logan Stankoven knows exactly what Lozon is doing here, and he goes off his skates awfully easy.
0: Let's go down to Billy Jaffe.
3: Johnny, I kind of feel like we're finally getting as close to nasty as we've seen in this series. That shift started with Hall and Dowd chirp. Then a little other rough stuff afterwards. I don't know if we're going to actually see a scrap or not, fellas, but between the hits and the fighting for every inch of ice, it feels like both these teams have settled in to the Stanley Cup final. Look, who didn't love all the goals, right, in the previous four games? They're
0: right.
3: Phenomenal.
0: Right.
3: However, I think the coaches and the players are saying, this is what we needed to play more like, and they've brought it. This is a nasty game from this side, fellas. This has been very, very tough.
1: Yeah, and you saw the McNabb-Hall stuff. A couple of shifts to go there with the cross checks going on. So you better have your head up and your brain bucket chinned up there.
0: Carolina's power play is 4 out of 11 in this series, 5 for 16 in their last five games coming in. Off the draw, a clear straight away. Shea Theodore whips it down.
1: And of those four power play goals, two were in one game back in game two.
0: That's right. Out to center. Laid back for Seth Jarvis. To the center right zone, Nick Ehlers. He'll kick it out. Fed along by Svechnikov to the far hash. Ehlers takes a hit from McNabb. He'll rim it near point. Aho's on it. Center point, Gostis Bear, bumper slot. Jarvis turning to the far boards. Gostis Bear, near side. Aho blocked in front. Puck's available. Squirting around. Still fought for. And McNabb attempting to get it out in some hack and whack time. Near point, Gostis Bear to the corner. Reset by Carolina. Gostis Bear skates to the center point. Far side, a shot taken. Hart says no on Seth Jarvis.
1: Well, just like in overtime in game two, very similar setup, but Carter Hart read it. He anticipated the pass going from the middle of the ice to his right. And Seth Jarvis was there. He didn't get a lot on it. But Hart was able to track, push with that left leg, and most importantly, Johnny, not give up a rebound. I'd like to see Jarvis be a little bit tighter to the faceoff dot. He was outside the dot of the faceoff line to the right of Carter Hart. If he's on that dot line, he gives himself a little bit better of an angle to one-time that puck.
0: That's where he was on the overtime winner in game two. Sankoven, far rim, Blake with a shot. Tip denied by Hart twice. No tip in front there. Skull stopped again by Hart. Stall in his office. And what a save by Carter Hart. Halfway through the game.
1: Remember that one.
0: Tied at one. 50 seconds left on the power play. Through center, crisply come the Hurricanes. Near side, Blake. He throws on the brakes. He's taken down by Hanifin. Puck along the boards to the point. Ehlers walks the line to the far point. Nick Ehlers guarded by Marner. Good stick by Marner. And it comes out to center.
1: Awesome play there. Marner tracked him from one side of the ice to the other. Put a stick in a passing lane, and Ehlers even tried to put it over, and Marner was able to knock it out of midair and get it clear.
0: Vegas has four shorthanded goals in the Stanley Cup playoffs. Puck lay loose inside the line, the Vegas line. Marner, Howden, near flank, in the zone to the corner, killing time. 12 seconds left in the Vegas kill. 9:13 left in the second. We're tied at one in game five. Here come the Canes. Hall, near side over the line, Blake to the corner. He's taken down by Braden.
1: Penalty coming here, Johnny, but I felt that Blake was already on his way down before the cross-check happened. It looked like he had lost his balance, and as he was coming across. Now, in fairness.
2: Vegas number three, 2 minutes cross-checking.
1: I'd like to see McNabb just get his stick buried on the ice and then use his body. But when he went to the corner, he was already leaning over as he reached for this puck, and it's just a little bit of a shove, but it's a cross-checking penalty, and Carolina goes right back to the PP.
0: With 9:03 left to go in the second period, this game is tied at one. 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
1: Clearly a cross-check by McNabb, but the replays were all in slow motion. If you watch it in real speed, Blake was already losing his balance forward. But for McNabb, the teaching point is get your stick on the ice. Use your hands there.
0: Cross-checking McNabb, second power play, Carolina, Gostisbehere, Jarvis, fanned on in the slot by Svechnikov, and a clear from Shea Theodore with 10 seconds gone on the power play.
1: That was a beautiful set play. And who won the faceoff? Of course, Jordan Staal.
0: Of course. And he is in the running strongly for the Conn Smythe. Now it's cleared in as the playoff MVP. It's for the entire playoffs, but this final has been off the charts. Near point, Jarvis. Top of the near circle, a curl by Aho. He'll take it to the corner. Puck is played on his forehand by Ehlers. Near point, walking the line, Gostis Bear. Top of the near circle, Ehlers, a shot blocked. That was Lozon. It caroms far side. Played along, reset to the slot, Aho. He'll fling it near side, off the wall. Picked up by Ehlers. He'll go downhill to the hash mark, to the goal line. A club pass by Svechnikov, but it goes right to Ehlers. He resets it, scans it, trades places with Svechnikov. Center point, Gostis Bear. Svechnikov near side. He scores! Andrei Svechnikov with a bullet on the power play, a stinger right by.
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2: We'll kill the first one, that being Vegas, not the second one. And Andrei Svechnikov, who had as quiet as a game that you would ever see back in Vegas in game four, scores a huge one here on the power play.
3: And somebody close to me upstairs here mentioned his name during our pregame outlook tonight. And Andrei Svechnikov has the 28th career playoff goal for him, his fifth of this postseason. And the Canes have their first lead here in game number five. And Carolina now 1-for-2 on the power play. Back-to-back penalties taken by Vegas. Drew Center, a chip in on Brandon Bussey. He'll handle it, move the puck. Out to center Stankoven at the red line. It goes by Martinook. Braden McNabb will get to it. He'll shove it in back of his own goal for Shea Theodore. He'll wind it up. Angled pass, mishandled at center by Colton Sissons. Recaptured by Jackson Blake. Far wing over the line to the high slot. He'll dangle, shoot one, blocked in front, possibly off Logan Stankoven. And now it's picked up by Theodore. He'll zing it through center, down to Bussey. Bussey handles it back of the goal. He has time to rim it near side. It's at the point. Forged, but not out by Hall. A turnover. Sissons in the slot's got it. The pass broken up. Good play by Jacob Slavin. Sissons attempting to get it back. The Canes are back out. Vegas now in a change of possession. Plays it in their own zone inside the blue line. Coughlin picked off by Hall. He's checked by Dowd. It comes back in the Vegas zone. 6:30 left in the second. 2-1. Carolina, Lozon will dump it in. Svechnikov plays it around. Back out to center. Here come the Canes, left to right. Aho scampers in back of the goal. A hit on Noah Hanifin. Puck rescued by Martinook. Aho in back of the goal to the near corner. He was defended by Hanifin. Puck loose at the point. A little poke by Nikishin doesn't work. It pops out to center. Swept along by Smith. Smith of Vegas on guard. Nikishin along the boards, tied up by Dowd. Kolasar's got it far corner. Keegan Kolasar's the fourth line, tries to answer here for Vegas. And Carolina pokes it out to center. Under 6 minutes left in the second period of game five. Noah Hanifin from the red line with a shoot-in. He was finished off in a hard way by Will Carrier. Rasmus Anderson on a change right side. He'll play it in back of the goal, broken up by Eric Robinson. Far point, zone kept. Coughlin turning with it. A chance through the slot never happens. Marner. What a defensive play by Shane Gostisbehere. And it comes out to center ice. Nikishin from the blue line goes off on a change. He'll dump it in. McNabb will kick it out far side. Rasmus Anderson lifts the puck. Soccer styled a bit by Stahl in front of his own bench. He was pestered by Stone. It rolls around. Miller's on it mid-ice. Over the line to the far side. Stahl with a shot block. Stahl gets it back. Turns. His shot was thwarted by Stone. And Marner will get it out to center ice. 15 minutes gone in the second period. Listen to this crowd in Raleigh. 2-1 Carolina here in game five with a series tie. The Golden Knights out to center, kicked along by Marner. Great play for Eichel far side. Right wing side over the line. He'll walk in. Slot pass denied in the back. Checked by Nikolai Ehlers. He'll wind it up for Carolina. Carry the puck out to the red line. Near side. At the blue line, he's in. He pulls up. He forgot the puck. Broken up by Sissons. Breakaway. Howden sneaks in for a chance. He's thwarted. Bussey says no. We play on. Brent Howden looking for his 15th goal of the postseason. Theodore sends it back in. Slavin now will get to it. Bussey champ here in Raleigh for the young rookie goaltender who picked up his first playoff win in the final in game four. Now Hanifin out to center. Sissons through the center ice zone. Kicked by Chatfield and snapped in by Stankoven. Hart in back of the goal. Moves the puck along the glass. Stankoven seals the wall. Knocks it down. Swinging back to pick it up is Nick Dowd. Vegas back out right to left. Dowd at the blue line right side. In the zone to the house. A collision with Bussey. Puck left at the side of the goal. Fought for. Bussey tries to cover it up. They jam for it. Still fought for. The puck is free. Dowd in back of the goal. Near point McNabb. He'll send it to the center point but outside the line. And Vegas will tag up. 3:37 left in the second period. Rasmus Anderson, right side over the Carolina line. Off Bussey, spits out a rebound, but Chatfield was there to clean it up. He's hit on the play by Barbashev. May jam along the boards. Out of that scrum, Eichel lurking. He dogs the puck beautifully. Lozon from the point wide off the end boards. Walker takes a hit, slams it.

0: Near side, Carolina gets it out. Walker finished off by Hurdle. Stankoven leads the way center point with a shot wide on a tip. Wide of Hart. Vegas back out. 3:04 left in the second period. 2-1 Carolina. And a power play goal by Andrei Svechnikov out of the near corner. Seth Jarvis defended on the play by McNabb. They jam in the corner. Out of the pileup, the puck is moved by Ehlers. Lozon to the outside. Barbashev will get it out to neutral ice. And the Canes will dog the puck and reset their play.
1: Lots of different line combinations for the Vegas Golden Knights. Because if you're just joining us, William Karlsson took a hit from Sean Walker about 8 minutes ago. And he made his way to the Vegas bench. Have not gotten word on the status of Karlsson.
0: Marner right up the gut to the slot now for Howden. Far side of the goal. Sling it back for Marner right through the blue and out to the near circle. Theodore shot blocked in front by Walker. He'll sail it out. Jordan Stahl at the red line, far side, checked in the play by Howden. The captain gets it deep. Martinook picks it up. He zings it to the point. Walker, far side, a chip. They score! That's hockey, baby! What a goal! Sebastian Aho on a line change with a huge goal. 2:09 left in the second period of game number 5. 3-1, Carolina.

0: forecheck by Jordan Martinook. And then Sean Walker with a beautiful pass. The original pass by Martinook was for Svechnikov. And then Aho, you talk about athleticism and skill. He receives this puck off of his skate. He chips it. And as he chips it, Johnny, perfectly for Aho, it goes on edge. It was rolling on Carter Hart.
1: Well, Sebastian Aho, who was drafted by Carolina in 2015 in the second round, fifth goal of the postseason, 39th of his NHL career. That has brought the house down in Game 5.
0: A heck of a draft by the Hockey Hall of Famer, the great Ron Francis, when he was in charge here in Carolina.
1: Aho was 35th overall in that draft. It comes out to center. Jankowski now will slide it in under 2 minutes left in the second period of Game 5, and now a severe gut check for Vegas along the near boards. Nassus Bears center point, Jankowski, tipped just wide of Hart. As it went off Carrier out in front, out of the near corner now with a 1:40 left in the second period. Cole Smith out the center, good coverage by Logan Stankoven. He'll clear it far corner, cross corner dump in by Stankoven. Near side now, Hanifin will move the puck. Smith will get it out to center. Blake is on it for Carolina. Right back in. Shots are even at 13. Score is not. Carolina up by 2 now. Hanifin to the near wall. Forged in by Jackson Blake. To the far corner, Taylor Hall.
0: Anderson and Hanifin are out of gas right
1: Miller
0: now.
1: With a shot blocked in front, Eddie, by Hanifin. And it comes out to center ice.
0: These guys cannot get off the ice, Johnny. They're approaching a minute and 10-second shift here. And Carter Hart realizes that, and he gets a whistle.
1: So a swing again of momentum. Back-to-back power plays. And a power play cash-in by Andrei Svechnikov, and the follow-up goal by Sebastian Aho. And the Canes have taken over this second period in Game 5. They lead it 3-1. You're listening to the fifth game of the Stanley Cup Final on Sports USA, and we'll be back after these local messages.
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1: Porcelain, Eddie Olczyk back with you. Now let's go down to ice level and Billy Jaffe.
9: Well, this place is going gonzo crazy right now with the Canes up 3-1. How about the play of Shane Gostisbehere Edzo on the power play? He now has 4 assists in the last almost full 4 games. He's 2 periods into this one. He goes and takes middle ice, meaning he brings the puck off the wall to the middle very well from either side and opens up the flank. He gets the puck over to Svechnikov, who scores right there. I'm not sure if Gostisbehere is getting enough credit. Let's not forget how poor their power play was until a couple games ago.
1: Out of the corner, the Canes trying to push it in front. They do. Here's a chance blocked. A chance for Jordan Staal. And Vegas lucky to dodge a bullet there. They get it out. 45 seconds left in the second period. Carolina with a 3-1 lead in game five. Series tied. Right wing side over the line. Vegas' Mark Stone pulls up. He's at the point. He'll move the puck deep. There comes all the way around. Eichel in pursuit. Carolina covers it well. Staal gets it out. Simple play. Back on it now, Theodore. Back out to center ice. McNabb recovers the puck. Slings it. 23 seconds left in the second. Marner will bounce it. Wide of Bussey. He'll leave it there for Staal. He'll move it around. It goes over the stick of Anderson at the far point. 12 seconds left in the second period. You will hear a ferocious roar at the end of this period. 5 seconds left in it. The Caniacs on their feet. And after 40 minutes in game number five, Carolina has a 3-1 lead.
0: Going into the second period, Vegas and Johnny. The second period.
1: Yeah.
0: Well, Carolina won the period, and they won on the scoreboard. They got themselves a 2-goal lead headed to the third period.
1: At the end of 40 minutes, the Carolina Hurricanes 3, the Vegas Golden Knights 1. Coming up next, Rob Brinder will have the intermission report. 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
16: 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Rob Brinder at the Sports USA Studios. They are in the second intermission in Raleigh. The Hurricanes have taken control of Game 5. They lead the Golden Knights by a score of 3-1. Let's take a listen back to the highlights from our second period. And again, it was a period that was dominated by Carolina, and their power play had a lot to do with it. Braden McNabb for Vegas picked up a cross-checking penalty at 10:57, which allowed the Carolina power play to go to work.
1: Right to Ehlers, he resets it, scans it, trades places with Svechnikov, center point, Gostisbehere, Svechnikov near side, he scores! Andrei Svechnikov with a bullet on the power play, a stinger right by Carter Hart, 8:02 left to go in the second period. 2-1, Carolina.
16: Fifth of the playoffs for Andrei Svechnikov on the power play at 11:58 from Goss Despair and Ehlers' 28th career playoff goal and his second in the series to make it 2-1, Carolina. Vegas tried to answer back.
1: The Golden Knights out to center, kicked along by Marner. Great play for Eichel, far side. Right wing side over the line, he'll walk in. Slot pass denied in the back, checked by Nikolai Ehlers. He'll wind it up for Carolina. Carry the puck out to the red line, near side. At the blue line, he's in. He pulls up, he forgot the puck. Broken up by Sidsen, breakaway. Howden sneaks in for a chance, he's thwarted. Bussy says no. We play on. Brent Howden looking for his 15th goal of the postseason.
16: Bussy comes up big. He's faced 13 shots so far tonight, allowing just one goal. He kept it a 2-1 Carolina advantage, and they would add on later in the period.
1: Jordan Stahl at the red line, far side, checked in the play by Howden. The captain gets it deep. Martin Walker, far side, a chip. They score! That's hockey, baby! What a goal! Sebastian Aho on a line change with a huge goal. 2:09 left in the second period of game number 5. 3-1, Carolina.
16: Fifth of the playoffs for Sebastian Aho at 17:51 from Walker and Martinook. 39th career playoff goal and Aho's first in the series to give Carolina a 3-1 advantage, which is where we stand after two periods of play. Coming up next hour, Billy Jaffe is going to talk to Hurricanes defenseman Shane Goss Despair. 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
16: 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Your score after two periods of play in Raleigh, it's the Hurricanes 3 and the Golden Knights 1. Just a short time ago, our Billy Jaffe spoke to Hurricanes defenseman Shane Goss Despair.
20: Shane, what a second period for you guys. Something I know that a lot of you guys have been talking about, the way that Vegas had played in the second, but what was different about this one?
21: Yeah, I think you saw it, just keeping it simple. Frustrate them a little bit to, you know, go them into some penalties, and power play gets us going there, and then, just a heck of a a third goal there for us. Great play all around. Fish with an unbelievable finish there.
20: Yeah, is this game been as nasty as we've seen so far between you two? We're at the game five level, so hatred seems to rise.
21: Yeah, for sure. I mean, you've seen it all series. I mean, it is what it is. It's hockey. You know, for us, it's controlling our emotions. You know, we have a good lead here, and you know, these first four games, leads aren't always safe. So for us, it's just playing the right way and doing everything right.
20: Lastly, the power play. You've gotten it going since last we talked a couple of games ago, bringing the puck to the middle of the ice, opening up the flanks. What else is going well for it?
21: Yeah, I think the net front traffic. I mean, you saw it. You didn't see anything. I don't know if Sutch was trying to shoot it there, but, you know, it was a shooting mentality, and we've been telling him to shoot the pucks. Good things are going to happen, and I'm really happy he got rewarded there.
20: Thanks for your time.
21: Thank you.
16: That's Hurricanes defenseman Shane Gostisbehere with our Billy Jaffe. The Golden Knights and Hurricanes both have veteran captains with Stanley Cup winning pedigree, and both have played exceptionally well in this series. Carolina captain Jordan Staal has another goal tonight and now six in the series. Vegas captain Mark Stone has a couple of goals in this series. When I spoke to NHL on ESPN host Steve Levy, I asked him how impressed he's been with the performance of Staal and Stone.
3: Highly impressed. For me, Mark Stone is not a surprise. He always sticks his nose in there. I feel like he's, you know, he's still at the peak of his career, and he just gets big goals, greasy, grimy, gritty goals. You can always count on him. I can't believe how fast he was. He, like, shot out of the cannon on a couple of breaks he had in game number four. One, he wasn't successful. Jordan Staal is the better story. I think he's surprising people by how well he's playing offensively at the age of 37. So, look, he's on the power play. He's on penalty kill. A lot of that is because of his great work inside the circle. He's a dominant man on the faceoffs, but he's scoring big goals. You know, people are going to compare him to Mike Bossy now, 1982, having scored in each of the first four games. He's got five of them, and that's, you know, Lemieux and Gretzky's territory. So I don't necessarily expect it to keep up, but I did put it out there. It's, you know, Conn Smythe Trophy winner, potentially. He's had a massive impact in this Stanley Cup final. I think he's been the best Hurricane. I'm not sure you can argue with that even. And look, he shut down, you know, he shut down Nick Suzuki last round, and maybe expected that, but I know our guys on our set said, hey, this is a much different animal. He's got to go up against Jack Eichel, the speed and the strength, and Staal has been flat-out brilliant.
16: He certainly has. That's NHL on ESPN host Steve Levy. More of our intermission report is coming up next after two periods of play in Raleigh. It's the Hurricanes 3 and the Golden Knights 1. 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
16: Rob Runder at the Sports USA Studios with more of our intermission report. This broadcast is presented by Authority of Sports USA and the National Hockey League and may not be reproduced or retransmitted in any form. The accounts and descriptions of this game may not be disseminated without the express written consent of Sports USA and the NHL. Your score after two periods of play in Raleigh, it's the Hurricanes 3 and the Golden Knights 1. Pavel Dorofeev and Jordan Staal had the goals for both respective teams in period number 1 and period number 2. Andrei Svechnikov gave Carolina a 2-1 lead on the power play at 11:58, and then Sebastian Aho at 17:51, as fifth of the playoffs from Walker and Martinook, brought us to where we stand heading into period number 3 with the Hurricanes ahead 3-1. Coming up after this, we're going to rejoin our John Forslund, Eddie Olczyk, and Billy Jaffe for the third period. 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
1: Sports USA is your home for the Stanley Cup Final. Welcome back to Raleigh's Lenovo Center. We get set for the third period, Game 5, Stanley Cup Final. The Carolina Hurricanes have a 3-1 lead over the Vegas Golden Knights. John Forslund, Eddie Olczyk, Billy Jaffe back with you. Time now for a stats report brought to you by eBay. eBay is home to millions of finds, and one becomes part of your story. From your favorite vintage band tee to a dream car you've been searching for, it's all there. eBay, things people love. The subject is Jordan Staal. February 2007, he had a 5-game goal scoring streak at the age of 18. June of 26, he has a 5-game goal scoring streak at the age of 37 here in the final. He's the only player in NHL history with a 5-plus game goal streak, regular or postseason, as a teenager and at the age of 35 or older, and he's the tender age of 37. It would be great to be 37
0: again. In the first year, he was playing wing with the Pittsburgh Penguins, by the way.
1: That's correct, as an 18-year-old. Let's go to Billy Jaffe.
32: All right, well, let's continue along the Staal train, because as far as stats go, because right now, The Vegas Golden Knights are getting Jordan Staal. He's got the goal in the game, 11 minutes. Ready for this stat line, Johnny and Edzo. Two shots, three more attempts, another one the missed shot, three hits, a couple of them mega mammoth, and then, oh, he's just a ho-hum 10 of 12 in the face-off circle.
1: Yeah.
32: He is a dominant force. John Tortorella talked after last game that they're getting there. You know what? Hand it to him in front of the net, because the big guy has been there. You cannot miss that guy. He is impossible to move in the front of the net. He's been fantastic all over the ice. And near the end of the period, right before the Aho goal, Eddie, he got hit. I think it was hard and high by Howden. And he was ticked off, yelling at him. I saw red coming to his face. He was absolutely ticked off. This guy's fully engaged, leading by example.
0: That's leadership. And Rod Brind'Amour has talked a lot about Jordan Staal. And he knows exactly what he's going to get each and every night. And an unbelievable performance to this point. But it is all about the little things that he does. And for the Vegas Golden Knights, still have not gotten word on William Karlsson. But Vegas needs that next goal, Johnny, without any doubt. Down two here to start the third.
1: It did not look good for William Karlsson. And he left the game in the second period. Key player, center ice position, great playoff performer, key defensive centerman. So we'll see if we get any kind of official word. That's highly unlikely in the playoffs, especially in the fourth round. We kick off the third period, 3-1 Carolina. Carolina right to left in front of their great maniacs here at Lenovo Center. Puck is dumped in and scooped up by Carter Hart in a faceoff to his left. Canes have the lead for the first time in the third period in this series. And you're doing yourself a favor by winning the fifth game. About 74% of the time, you break a two-all tie, you go on to win. And sixth game of this series will be Sunday, T-Mobile Arena, 7:30 pregame Eastern Time, 4:30 Pacific. Brandon Bussey, second straight start as a rookie goaltender in the Cup Final, puts it on the tee. It rolls around to steal Dorofeev with a shot blocked by Miller. It's scooped up by Brandon Bussey at the far post. An opportunity for Colton Sisson.
0: Johnny, I think Sisson's knocked this puck out of midair. Billy, it was right in front of Billy. Dorofeev took the shot. It was up in the air, and it looked like, from my vantage point, is Sisson's turned his stick over with the tip of his blade down towards the ice, right into the trapper of Bussey. Billy, you see that,
32: yeah,
0: Billy?
32: Exactly. Sisson does turn that stick to almost like, I don't know, like scoop it out of midair to try and bring it back. But the big trapper. And Bussey doesn't catch a lot of pucks. He bats more of them. That one, though, he fully watched into his glove and caught it off to the side.
0: Yeah, he looks like he's a slapper there, Billy. You know, when a puck comes to him, he just kind of slaps it away every once in a while. They don't ask how.
1: Nope.
0: Just get it done.
1: They never do. Out to center. Shea Theodore, I do sometimes. Hart puts it on a tee for Shea Theodore. Vegas left to right, starts a breakout. What a hit. Jordan Staal on Theodore in back of the play. Puck is iced by Vegas. And the faceoff will come back in the Golden Knights zone.
0: Carolina has been relentless here the last. Well, since they took the 3-1 lead, they have pounded and punished. And people may ask, and whether they do or not, Johnny, I'm going to tell them. You know when a guy like William Karlsson is off the bench. You might have seen him go off, but you realize, like, oh, okay, they're down a guy. So let's start making them pay.
1: Slavin near point. Blocker save Hart. He'll direct it. Direct the puck to the near corner. McNabb back of the goal. Kicks it out far side. Rejected at the point by Chatfield. A turn by Svechnikov. Centering pass off the goaltender Hart. Far point Chatfield from Svechnikov. Blocker down. Marner gets the puck. Eichel's out to center. Jack Eichel, a self pass off the far boards. He'll get after it in the corner.
0: Looked like Eichel took a stick up high there as he was going around Chatfield. No call.
1: And you would think the next power play will go to Vegas if there is one. Eichel to the outside. Back it goes. Hannafin from the point. No tip out in front. It deflects near side, and Svechnikov will lay it out to center.
0: Johnny, you made mention there's no tip in front of the net. Howden was all by himself right in front of Brandon Bussey. He just wasn't able to catch that puck.
1: Now steal far side. Vegas goes to work. Hurdle will push it in. Miller in back of the goal. Kicks it off his backhand far side. Barbashev in front for Howden. What a stop. Hell mercy. What a stop by Brandon Bussey with Brent Howden on the doorstep. And Bussey was ready for that.
0: Barbashev makes a great play, Johnny, to get that puck to the net. Again, Howden all by himself in front of the net. Not once, but twice on that shift, and then finally he's able to get it. This puck was rolling, it was bouncing. Don't know if he got a lot on it, but certainly Bussey had to make the save.
1: Coughlin off the faceoff win, whips it wide on the stick side of Bussey. He's a right-handed catching goaltender. Puck comes down to the Vegas zone. Hart dives ahead of Robinson and saves the day. Jankowski out of the corner, blocked in front by Lozano, deflects near side. Miller all the way around by Robinson, and now Howden has the puck through center. Carrier on the way back will get it for Carolina.
0: Oh, Carter Hart charged out of the blue paint. I thought he was going to come out and play that puck, but he came out, Johnny, to put on the brakes, and then all heck broke loose. He actually lost his stick for about 8 or 10 seconds. Dylan Coughlin, I believe, was the one that rescued the stick and gave it back to his goaltender.
1: To the far corner now. The Canes get to it. Coughlin lays it out to center. Left wing side, Cole Smith, defended by Gonsolas Bear. Nick Dowd carries in to the slot. Good stick by Keandre Miller. Preventing that scoring chance, it goes near corner.
0: Carolina's got to tighten it up defensively. Vegas has found some opportunities to get some free players right in front of Brandon Bussey. It hasn't cost the Canes yet.
1: But it might.
0: But if you keep playing that way and that loose, Vegas has the ability to make you pay.
1: 3 minutes gone. Vegas down by two in this third period, and a good start to what could be the final frame. Ehlers now to center. Red line near side stall. Another steal. Another change of possession. Vegas has it. D to D. Anderson to Hanifin far side. Off a body. It deflects back in the Carolina zone. Slavin in the corner. Along the far boards, can't get out. Good forechecking. Ehlers hooked, and a penalty is called. Jack Eichel hooking Nikolaj Ehlers in back of the goal. Offensive zone penalty for Vegas with 16:37 left in this third period.
0: I think Jack Eichel still wondering how there was no high stick call when he was in on the previous shift, and clearly a hook around the hands of so Carolina. You're looking at this, Johnny, as an opportunity and a half to give yourself some real separation. And they've got a power play that's going on right now.
1: After a quality start for Vegas, this could take all of that away, erase it. Carolina's 1-for-2 with their power play tonight. Carolina 18 shots. Vegas has 15. We have 16:37 left in regulation. And the Canes up by 2. Series tied at 2. Game 6 is Sunday on the strip. Gonsolas Bear, center point, dangling the puck. To the far side it goes, reestablished. Aho to the slot there. Stahl, paddle down for Hart. Stahl looking for his second goal tonight. Aho through the slot, broken up. Sissons can't get it out. Jarvis will trap it. Svechnikov whips it. Near side of the circle at the hash. It's Gonsolas Bear. He'll gain the coverage now and take it back. Shane Gonsolas Bear from the point moves it across. Svechnikov will take it in. He'll assess from the far boards. Far point, Gonsolas Bear walks the line a bit. Walks it on Sissons, near circle Jarvis, Svechnikov! Stopped again, it ricochets far side for Aho. He'll take it along the far boards to the hash mark and reset the play. Gonsolas Bear walking the line, near circle, Seth Jarvis. Cross ice, one-timer, Aho! Denied by a sliding Hart. Aho gets to it, center point Gonsolas Bear. Near flank Jarvis, Gonsolas Bear again up top. Here's Jarvis, near side, goal line. Svechnikov off the boards, far corner. Aho, he'll take it back from the hash mark. Center point, Shane Gonsolas Bear. One-timer, Jarvis swallowed up without rebound by Carter Hart.
0: The initial chance by Aho, Johnny, that you picked up on, I think that puck got deflected, and Hart made a hell of a save because I think it was going one way to his right, and then it got deflected and came back, and somehow I think he got a glove on it. But an outstanding save by Carter Hart, with Jordan Stahl looking for another opportunity. Couple of good looks for Aho, one for Svechnikov, and the last one by Jarvis. Ended up being right into LaBonza, right into the breadbasket of Carter Hart.
1: Beautiful. Marner now will bounce it. The old breadbasket, Howden. He's been a shorthanded whiz in the postseason. Near corner, Ehlers.
0: You know where your butter's breaded.
1: I sure do. At all times, by the way. Now, Stankoven retreats. 29 seconds left on this power play. 3-1 Carolina. 5 minutes gone in the third. Left wing side over the line. Hall with a shot, tipped wide. Good stick by Marner. Puckfree along the far boards. Blake gets after it. He'll move it down low. Pushed along by the Hurricanes to the near corner. 10 seconds left on the kill. Center point cradle near side. Hall passing across off a stick to the corner at Stankoven. To the center point, it eludes Nikishin. Good break for Vegas, and Eichel is out of the box.
0: If that's another 2 seconds later, Johnny, that play, Jack Eichel's got a breakaway from the red line in. Fortunate bounce and timing for the Canes.
1: We'll see if Vegas can pick up where they left off at even strength. Carolina clears it all the way down. McNabb pressed by Jankowski. Carrier rescues the puck in back of Hart. To the far side, a wrap chance to the slot. Martinook off a body, off Eichel.
0: He was trying to make the pass to Jankowski.
1: Cole Smith, mid-ice. Eichel swings back in his own zone in front of his goal. He'll start a breakout. Jack Eichel to the red line. Far side it goes. It's tipped along by Barbashev to the corner. Chatfield is there for Carolina. It goes by a charging Eichel in back of the goal. Lifted out of harm's way by Aho. Out to center. Vegas on the puck. Stone for Eichel. Right side over the line, Barbashev. He'll stick handle into the corner for Eichel. He'll go far corner. He's picked up by Chatfield. Shot from the point to flex wide. Shot taken by Shea Theodore. Out of the corner now. Svechnikov on the wall. Pinching down is Theodore, but the puck gets out to center for Carolina. Dorofeev in front of his own bench, far side. Bumped by Andrei Svechnikov. 13:24 left in regulation. 3-1 Hurricanes in Game 5. Icing called here against Vegas.
0: A little bit of a collision between Jack Eichel and referee Chris Roney. Looks like Eichel was going over to make some contact, and unfortunately, Chris Roney was in between the puck and Eichel's path. Face off the left of Carter Hart, 13:19 left to go here in the third period. 3-1 lead for the Canes. Game 5, Stanley Cup Final.
1: Far circle as we look at it. This has been an absolutely tremendous series. Eichel, Stankoven, possession, Vegas. Barbashev. Cross ice. At the blue line, near side, Dorofeev. The hash mark, he throws on the bricks. He swings it off the stick of Bussy with Eichel out in front. In back of the goal, Barbashev. He'll skate near corner. Now in back of the goal, Dorofeev has the pass from him. He'll look to the slot. Center one for Eichel. He is cleaned up there by Miller. Anderson down low for Eichel. Eichel grinds to the outside.
0: Vegas keeps going to that area of the ice, Johnny. They're going to get one here in the third.
1: Canes pick it up. Stankoven right side. Sings it wide. Stick side of Hart. And the puck comes out to center ice with 12:40 left in regulation. And
0: Carolina just really loose in their own zone. They give Vegas credit. I mean, they're sending their D down. They're causing some confusion. But Vegas can't get frustrated because they have had some looks here at even strength in the third.
1: They got to build good habits right in this third period and see where it takes them in this game and beyond. Out to center. Theodore in control of it to the near wall. Hurdle gapping up. Gostisbehere on him.
0: Yeah,
1: Hurdle.
0: I'm sorry, Johnny. The mindset for Vegas is, look, let's get one. We're going to get a power play, and then we're going to go to overtime.
1: That's like, right.
0: That's how you have to think if you are the visitor trailing by two right now.
1: 8 minutes gone in this third period. Out to center. A steal by Theodore at the blue line. Mid-ice. Kolesar tried to go deep. Cut off by Gostisbehere. Here they come. They being Carolina. Carrier near side with a shot. Great stick. And maybe grazing the metal.
0: I think it hit the crossbar, Johnny.
1: Coughlin was there, and it's gained out of play with 11:50 left to go in regulation time. Carolina 3 and Vegas 1. You're listening to Game 5 of the Stanley Cup Final on Sports USA. We'll be back after these local messages.
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9: I'm not sure if Granger does painting, but that crossbar in behind Carter Hart could use a little paint job there off the shot from Martinook off the stick of Coughlin, as you picked up beautifully, Johnny, in a close call there for the Golden Knights.
8: We've yet to see a replay of that. Now off the draw. To the point, Slavin for Carolina, down low and back of the goal, and his backhand, it's Ehlers to the slot, a shot, Hart said no! Big save, great opportunity out in front again, Jordan Staal, Jarvis with the puck. Now through center, at the line, Mark Stone gets after a loose puck in the Carolina zone, snapped out the center by Chatfield, foot race. Forever Young Staal goes to work on Eichel, but Eichel wins the race. To the face-off circle, and icing is called an injury to Jalen Chatfield in back of the play for Carolina.
9: When Mark Stone was involved, he was in pressuring. And taking a look at the replay of Stone as that puck was coming back the other way, and on the replay, we get a great look at the beautiful jacket that our very own Billy Jaffe has on that near corner.
10: Oh, he looks great.
9: Too bad he doesn't have the Sports USA sport coat on. Could have got a nice little plug there for everybody. But Chatfield is down there.
11: 61 has double minor. Yeah, nice sticking.
9: They're going to call it. I did not see an arm go up there, Billy, initially.
12: No, you're absolutely right, Edzo. But the official's talking with the linesman and working as a group. The stick came underneath the shield. It was an inadvertent, but it was still a high stick. It goes underneath the shield, which Edzo scares the you-know-what out of you because the stick blade, the toe of the stick blade, goes into areas that are so close or could be into the eye. Chatfield went down. The trainer comes right out. The officials get together, and we have a double minor against Stone.
9: And the one thing I will say, looking at the replay, is that the initial point of the stick got all shield and helmet. It almost seemed like it was more the doesn't hurt any less. I'm not trying to make that point, but it wasn't the tip of the stick blade. It was almost that the bottom of the stick or even the shaft of the stick ended up catching Chatfield. So what a sequence here. A 4-minute power play coming for the Hurricanes.
8: The Canes have a chance to put away game 5 now with a 4-minute power play and a 3-1 lead. Far corner. They establish the play. Svechnikov up top. Gostisbehere. Near side Jarvis. Bottom rim of the circle. Clubbed one-timer Aho. Puck kicks around. Sissons is on it. And he will dump it all the way down to Brandon Bussy. 9 minutes gone in the third period. 3:37 left on the double minor for high sticking to Captain Mark Stone. Jarvis kicks it out. Over the line, they cross. Aho. Jarvis in front. Flings a backhander wide. Down the near wall, Ehlers to the point. Gossis Bear. He'll scan the coverage. Near hash mark, Ehlers with a give back. For the Ghost, Gossis Bear, center point. Holding onto it. He'll dangle away from Howden. Near side, Ehlers downhill a bit. Gossis Bear settles it. Aho, far hash. Svechnikov hurried up by Howden. Howden dogging the puck. Winning a battle on Aho. And a dump out for Marner.
9: Great play by Howden.
8: 2:57 left on this power play. 10:15 left in the third period. You hear the din of the crowd here in Raleigh. The Canes looking to go up 3-2 in the cup final. Hall, a handoff. Far side, Stankoven broken up. On a good force by Eichel.
9: If I'm Jack Eichel, and I see one of my defensemen get the puck, Johnny, in our defensive zone, that meaning Vegas, take off. Maybe you could get a shorthanded opportunity.
8: Blake over the line, a seam for Stankoven, taken away by Lauzon. It's flung out by McNabb. Jeremy Lauzon with a good play.
9: Oh, Stankoven, he just needed to make one more move to knife the defense. He would have had a breakaway from the top of the circle in.
8: Vegas looking to kill off the first half of the double minor. Hall left wing side over the line, dogged by Sissons. He'll carry far side. Top of the circle, Taylor Hall. Pass broken up by Nick Dowd. He gives it away here to Noah Hanifin, who smartly goes far corner for Dowd, and Dowd will get it out thanks to Sissons. He'll carry across the red and now the blue. He's taken down on a high hit by Nikishin. And we play on. 1:47 left on this power play. Yeah.
9: Knuckles to the ice there by Sissons at referee Chris Rooney. I guess you could also describe it as palms up there, Johnny. Wanted a call and he got nothing.
8: Gossis Bear, far flank. Aho to the corner. Gossis Bear, near side, a turnaround shot. Ehlers a pass. They score! Andre Svechnikov! Oh, a splendid pass by Nikolai Ehlers. A little, now you see it, now you don't. Power play goal, 4-1, Carolina.
9: Johnny, this pass is so awesome that the other three players on the ice went right to Nikolai Ehlers. It was Aho, it was Jarvis, it was Gossis Bear. He does a complete Savardian spinorama and taps it over to Svechnikov, who was wide open. And as Svechnikov went to the left corner of Carter Hart, the other three players who watched the Ehlers pass went right to Ehlers and celebrated with him. And as you called it beautifully, Johnny, they were celebrating the unbelievable pass by the former Winnipeg Jet. And it is now 4-1 Carolina. And yes, that was a power play goal for
8: Svechnikov, his second power play goal tonight here in Game 5. You talk about a primary assist. That's in bold print for Nikolai Ehlers. Shane Gostis Bear gets the other helper. And the Canes are up by 3 here in Game 5. Game 6 is Sunday in Las Vegas. To the point, a swat by Walker. He's punished by Stone. He gets it deep. And the Golden Knights will get it out to center. Dorofeev for Eichel. Rolls off his stick. The Canes are back on it. They'll bank it out to center ice.
9: Yeah, clean play there. Eichel right across the blue line and just lost control at the offensive zone, or he might have had a partial breakaway.
8: Barbashev on the right wing side crosses. He's defended beautifully by Miller. Support comes from Stankoven. He takes an aggressive hit from Dowd. Far point it goes now. Dowd sets up Theodore. It's blocked in front. It kicks around. Flung across by Hurdle. And now Theodore races to a loose puck. Far side, Hurdle in back of the goal. The Kane goal. He looks at the slot. Comes near side with it. Off the boards, Coughlin, top of the circle. A shot off the side of the goal. Through a screen, Bussey got a piece of it.
9: Maybe Barbashev with the redirect.
8: Near point, Dylan Coughlin. Wrist shot tipped. Bussey says no again. .727 left in regulation time. Carolina 4, Vegas 1. 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
18: 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John Forslund, Eddie Olczyk, and Billy Chaffee back with you for Sports USA here in Raleigh, North Carolina. Game 5, Stanley Cup Final. 7:27 left. 4-1 Hurricanes. Andrei Svechnikov with a two-goal performance gets the puck out to center. And a hand pass to Sebastian Aho. We'll stop play with 7:18 left. Down to Billy.
12: Hey, Johnny, I know that only 17 shots have gotten on Brendan Bussey in this game, but just the eye test, Eddie, the vibe of him, it looks to me like he's pulled back just a little bit from his really aggressive set when he comes out to the top of the crease. He's been kicking more just at the top or inside the blue paint. I think it's helped him. He doesn't have happy feet. He looks very comfortable, much more comfortable to my eyes compared to game four when he played there in Vegas.
9: And when you see a goaltender that's comfortable, you got to make it uncomfortable if you're Vegas.
18: Yeah.
9: Accidentally on purpose, you got to have some contact down there. But we talked about it in game four, even when he came in game three. You got to get him moving. You got to hold.
18: Howden with a shot from the dead slot, a pad save by Brandon Bussey, and the puck is cleared out.
9: If you can, you got to get him to freeze. Fake the shot, get him out of the blue paint, and then move that puck laterally, or you take it yourself to give yourself a better opportunity.
18: Michael now off a stick. Bussey came in relief in the third game of this series of Frederick Anderson. Double overtime loss. Got the start in game four. Won that. Frederick Anderson, early by some, I believe, but has not been seen in terms of game action since. Michael now to the outside. Through the slot, a carry by Theodore. Backhander, stop the rebound. They score! It's Pavel Dorofeev as Bussey spits out a rebound. And with 6:11 left in regulation, Vegas is within two.
9: What a play by Jack Eichel. What a beautiful play to create the chance initially. He got the puck to Shea Theodore, and then Theodore just shovels the puck towards the net to the left of Brandon Bussey, and again, another Golden Knight player forward standing all by himself in front of the net. It's at least happened 5 times, Johnny, in this third period.
18: Yes.
9: Howden had 2 in 1 shift.
18: Yes.
9: And now this one's 3.
18: Yeah.
9: So if you're Vegas, you continue on. Now you got to start thinking about the goaltender coming out here for John Tortorella. You're down 2. It's probably a little early as this puck ends up going into the crowd. Players all go palms up, knuckles down, and wondering where the puck was. And the faceoff looks like it's going to stay in the neutral zone. But now you got to start thinking ahead here a little bit if you are the Vegas Golden Knights. Still plenty of time, and you got to hope that you get a call. You get a power play. And if you do that, look out.
18: And it's highly likely that they will, based on how this has gone, with the back-to-back circumstances, with power plays given to Carolina, and of course one side will get riled up about it, but they do score, And then the four-minute high-sticking penalty to Mark Stone in the third period.
9: Which it was.
18: And now we'll see. 6 minutes left. Anything's possible.
9: Plenty of time.
18: And this series has shown us that. A bouncer cleaned up in front of Hart by Noah Hanifin. Tomas Hertl out to center. Here come the Golden Knights left to right. Anderson. Right side over the line with Dowd. Dowd's got it top of the circle. He'll take it in. Sling it in front. The puck is there for Anderson. Stopped by Bussey.
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1: 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John Forslund, Eddie Olczyk, and Billy Jaffe back with you here in Raleigh. 4:42 left in regulation time. Game number 5 of the Stanley Cup Final. The home team up by 2 goals. Vegas making their push here in the third period. Puck squirts out in the slot in front of Carter Hart. Rescued and out. Eichel gets it from Theodore. Right wing over the line. Jack Eichel off the skate of Slavin. It deflects back out to center.
9: Almost got to Mark Stone. Clean look he would have had from about 27 feet in the high slot.
1: Eichel winds it up off the stick of Stone. Back in the Kane zone near side. Chatfield turns it over. Mark Stone at the hash mark. Center point Anderson. Hanifin with a shot. It goes off the glass. A sizzler from Noah Hanifin. Near corner, Dorofeev with a hot stick, cycles out. Center point, Anderson, a shot fought off by Bussey on a tip.
9: Eichel just missed the rebound, Johnny. It was right there.
1: It goes far corner. Bussey took a shove at Eichel, who was pursuing the puck. He got away with it. It comes out to center. Hall through the logo, Stankoven, a drop pass for Hall in the slot. Far side, Blake with a shot wide. Maybe off the stick of Hanifin. Stankoven to the wall, 3:37 left in this third period.
9: Got to start thinking about Carter Hart here. Even though the big boys are off the ice, you still got Marner, you still got Howden coming out with Sissons up front.
1: Hanifin through center, intercepted by Keandre Miller.
9: Got to get him out soon, Johnny. Got to get him out if you get possession, if you're Vegas.
1: We'll keep an eye on Carter Hart, 3:15 left. Through center, a sizzling pass off the stick of Sissons. It deflects in the netting in back of Brandon Bussey for a stoppage.
9: If you're John Tortorella, you do have a timeout here, and you maybe want to get your big boys a little bit more rest here, because you can't tie it up, Johnny, until you get the next one. And a lot of coaching going on by Torts on that bench. Mark Stone comes out. Marner comes out. Like Brett Howden is going to stay, and I imagine the extra attacker would be, if he indeed does pull the goaltender here, it's Jack Eichel that'll come out.
1: Howden and Aho on the faceoff at dead center. Faceoff possessed by Vegas. Theodore for Marner at the red line, far side for Howden. He tried to steer it by

0: Aho, who gets it back out to center. 3 minutes left. 4-2 Carolina. Series tied. This is game five, game six, Sunday. Empty net. There goes Carter Hart. Then all the way around. Out to center ice. Michaels back on it. Six skaters out, Vegas. 2:45 left. Michaels got the puck at his own line. He'll sling it along. Cut off by Walker. In front of his own goal. Off the boards and out. Vegas is Jack Eichel in possession in his own zone. Between the two circles. He'll clear it through center off a body. Cut off by Stahl. Loose puck. Chopped along by Ehlers deep. And Eichel's back on it. 2:25 left. 4-2 Carolina. Looking to go up by one. In this best of seven Stanley Cup final, Eichel wide of Bussey to the far corner. The Golden Knights get after it. It's tipped out of play.
1: Was that a penalty?
0: I think it is.
1: I think Ehlers knocked that puck out of midair, Johnny.
0: They're making the signal. That's Chris Rooney again. We'll pick it up here.
2: Carolina penalty number 27, 2 minutes delay game.
0: That's his second delay of game penalty tonight.
1: You got your timeout here. Again. Can't emphasize enough. You need the next one in order to tie it. These guys have played a lot. The big boys have played a lot. And Vegas has indeed used their timeout. As assistant coach, Dom Duchamp, with the dry erase board out.
0: Nikolaj Ehlers will sit, and for him it will feel like an eternity.
1: The puck was up in the air, Johnny. It's reactionary. It's a function of being a hockey player. You see the puck, you want to play it. Instead of using his hand, he went up with his stick and knocked it out of the crowd. Good job by the officiating crew to pick that up, and the faceoff will be to the right of Brandon Bussey. Again, if you're just joining us, no William Karlsson on the bench for the Vegas Golden Knights. He got hurt back in the second period.
0: Here we go. Faceoff in the far circle to the right of Bussey in his second career playoff start. Hurdle, Jordan Stahl. Vegas gets it. Far point settled by Theodore. He'll walk to the center point. Far flank, Eichel. He'll scan it, move it, near side, Theodore at the point of Rister. Stopped by Bussey, the rebound. Pitch to the wall, cleared by Stahl. It bounces off the boards, it'll go well wide to the far corner. And Carolina down a man, obviously can ice it. 1:50 left in regulation, Eichel through center, right side over the line. In tight to the slot, it goes between the legs of Hurdle. Eichel out of the far corner, reassesses back for Marner. Marner straight away. Dangling the puck, a shot tipped wide, Stone at the far post. Eichel at the far point from Stone. Center point, Theodore. Theodore wristing one, blocked by Jordan Stahl. He gets it back. Theodore again, surveys to the far side for Eichel. One-timer, Theodore, and it goes off the post, and Bussey's got it! Hurdle hacking away. That close are the Golden Knights.
1: Well, Theodore did a great job of finding a lane in the middle of the ice with Hurdle standing right in front of the net. And somehow this puck off the post comes right back to Bussey, and he's able to absorb it and get a whistle. Johnny, the play for Eichel from up top is when they work it to the right of Brandon Bussey. Is Eichel to walk off the wall the top of the circle? Mark Stone is going off to the side on the goal line.
0: Yeah.
1: And have Stone just take it right to the net. They're leaving Stone down there saying Eichel's not going to give it to him. If they give it to him, he's got to take it to the net. You're not trying to make a pass.
0: Near circle draw. Vegas getting after it. 1:15 left. They have it. Near side in the corner. Stone. Near hash mark, Dorofeev. Center point, Theodore. Dorofeev, one-timer blocked. A stinger off Miller.
1: He can't move right now.
0: Dorofeev has the puck. Miller can hang in there enough to get the puck and bank it off the boards and clear it out. He'll go off on a change. Great job by Keandre Miller. 55 seconds left in game five. 4-2 Carolina. Here come the Golden Knights. Dorofeev to the outside Hurdle. Dorofeev at the far point. Stick handling to the wall. Eichel swings it. Interrupted by Chatfield. Moved out of the zone by Jarvis. It's a foot race. Jarvis dives. Goes down. Vegas has the puck. 35 seconds left. Marner outside the Carolina line, broken up. Dead center, Eichel's got it. 30 seconds left. Final push for the Vegas Golden Knights. It's rolled all the way back to the point. Hanifin gets to it. He's broken up and dogged by Chatfield. Swung out of the zone by Jarvis. 17 seconds left. 4-2 Carolina. Looking to get one step away from a crack at the Stanley Cup. The shot goes off Bussy. 5 seconds left. 3 seconds. And that's all. A hand pass. An offside, I'm sorry, was called. But it looks like time will expire.
1: Yeah, they're going to referees. They're going to roll it down. And there's
0: there
1: the horn.
0: There you go. So, the Carolina Hurricanes have won game number 5. They defeat the Vegas Golden Knights 4-2 and will play for the Stanley Cup Sunday in Las Vegas. Tonight's Defender of the Game is brought to you by Navy Federal Credit Union, proudly serving all branches of the Armed Services, veterans and their families. 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
1: Well, Billy talked about Shane Gostisbehere, the importance on the power play, being able to walk laterally, and being a game breaker and a difference maker at the most crucial times. And a couple of PPGs for the Carolina Hurricanes in this game. Could have went 2 or 3 deep as far as defenders for Carolina. I thought Sean Walker had himself another
0: great
1: outstanding game.
0: He did.
1: But let's go with the man whose nickname is the Ghost. Shane Gostisbehere is our defender of this Game 5 Stanley Cup Final.
0: Great choice. And now the final count in game number 5. The Carolina Hurricanes 4, the Vegas Golden Knights 2. The Canes lead the best of 7 Stanley Cup Final 3-2. You're listening to Game 5 of the Stanley Cup Final right here on Sports USA.
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0: Sports USA is your home for the Stanley Cup Final. Welcome back to Raleigh. The Carolina Hurricanes have defeated the Vegas Golden Knights 4-2. They lead the best of 7 Stanley Cup Final 3-2. 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

0: John Forslund, Eddie Olczyk, and Billy Jaffe back with you from Raleigh one more time. The Canes are on the brink of their second Stanley Cup and their first in 20 years, and they'll get that opportunity to clinch it on Sunday night in Las Vegas. Edzo, let's start with Carolina. And I like it when I tease something up for you at the start of the game and ask you a question, and then you're bang on, and you were again tonight. You talked about players stepping up and coming from, for them, out of nowhere, but the top end of the lineup and Carolina's top end, they really rose to the occasion tonight.
1: Yeah, Billy mentioned in our scene set early, he mentioned Sebastian Aho. I piled on with Andrei Svechnikov, and when you could get two goals from one in Svechnikov and one from the other in Aho, and you score four, and three of those four goals are huge from guys that you've been waiting to be able to win you a hockey game. And Rod Brind'Amour said, and it's going into the Stanley Cup final, did he not say, for us to win, these guys got to get on a score sheet? Well, they waited till game five, and yeah, no better time to give their team an opportunity to be one win away from winning the greatest trophy in all of professional sports.
0: Well, that's great for them, there's no question.
1: Yeah.
0: Now, the way this series has gone, and given the pedigree of the Vegas Golden Knights,
1: yeah,
0: and the series might deserve seven games. Who
1: sure,
0: knows?
1: Sure.
0: We're about to find out. How are they going to do it, especially with the loss of William Karlsson,
1: yeah,
0: and that could be serious.
1: Yeah, and we don't know. Remember, they lost Braden McNabb back here for game two, and he somehow was back for game three. So let's hope for the series and the Vegas Golden Knights and William Karlsson that he is okay. We don't know. It looked like a left arm injury with the way that he was skating off and getting worked on that bench. That's a massive loss because he has played so well. He's had a boatload of injuries this year and missed the majority of the regular season. So somebody's got to step up, and if he can't be in the lineup, then somebody's going to have to step up. I really like the way that Jack Eichel played here tonight. He has played really well. Another one of your fans acknowledging you here,
0: that's
1: Johnny, up in the press box.
0: That's Governor Roy Cooper.
1: Oh, wow. Hello, Mr. Cooper. Hello, Governor. Thank you.
0: Running for United.
1: I didn't realize I was here with royalty here. You're blushing right now. You look like a heirloom.
0: Well, it's great to
1: tomato
0: see you.
1: Right,
0: he's
1: now
0: a great guy.
1: I mean, we stopped everything just to get the acknowledgement.
0: Well, I had to see him. I mean, that's a
1: Secret
0: former governor.
1: Service came up here right away, and you're shaking hands with royalty. So I lost my train of thought, but let's say for Vegas, you got 2 days in between, which is huge. I like the way that they played, Johnny.
0: Yeah.
1: The problem was is they took back-to-back penalties back in period two. They killed off the first one, Jeremy Lauzon's penalty, and then Braden McNabb with the cross-check, and you want to say it was questionable? I would not argue that at all. On Jackson Blake, they ended up scoring the goal,
0: right,
1: Carolina. And when you start chasing a game like that, those are hard minutes, Johnny. Killing penalties. And some guys don't get on the ice because they don't kill penalties.
0: Right.
1: So it's hard to sit there for periods of time. I like the way that Eichel played. I thought Stone had a good game. Dorofeev finally on the score sheet. He had what? He had two tonight, right?
0: Yes.
1: So I think lots of positives.
0: Mm-hmm.
1: And now all they got to do is hold serve. And then you get a chance for a game seven. So that's the mindset for Vegas.
0: And 2 days to regroup.
1: Yeah, that is huge.
0: What about that?
1: Well, you could get away for a day, a travel day tomorrow. You get on the ice a little bit. And then you got the early start, right after 5 Pacific on that Sunday night. I don't expect anything to be any different in this series. Very unpredictable. Players stepping up. Somebody for Vegas is going to have to step up. I like the way that Carter Hart played tonight in this game. Can he be better? He'll need to be in order for Vegas to continue to give themselves a chance to get back here for game seven. But another great game by you, Johnny.
0: You too. Right,
1: and we'll look forward to seeing you in Las Vegas on Sunday night. Maybe we'll have a little dinner, too, at the beautiful Red Rock Resort Casino in Las Vegas. And we'll stop at T-Bones. How about that, Johnny?
0: That is your place.
1: And it's on me.
0: There
1: all
0: it
1: right?
0: is. Okay, that's on record. That's on record, but you are one of the most
1: great
0: generous
1: job, buddy,
0: individuals we know. The one and only Eddie O, although there's multiple Eddie O's on Earth. We know that. And Billy Jaffe, great job downstairs. Let's thank everybody responsible for helping us get on the air here tonight. The executive producer of Sports USA is Larry Kahn, producer and engineer here in Raleigh, Brian Neal, studio engineer back at Sports USA Studios, Mike Martinez, and Dan Lynch. Once again, the final count in regulation tonight. The Carolina Hurricanes 4, the Vegas Golden Knights 2. The Canes lead the best of seven Stanley Cup final, 3-2 with a chance to close out on Sunday night. For Eddie O and Billy Jaffe and our entire Sports USA crew, this is John Forslund. Game 6, Sunday at T-Mobile Arena in Las Vegas, 7:30 Eastern Time for the pregame, 4:30 Pacific. Thanks so much for joining us. Rob Brender is coming up next with the postgame show. 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
9: Rob Brender at the Sports USA Studios. The Carolina Hurricanes take down the Vegas Golden Knights tonight in Raleigh. 4-2 was the final. Carolina leads the best of seven Stanley Cup final. 3-2. They are 1 win away from their first Stanley Cup championship since 2006 and second in franchise history. But of course, the Golden Knights will have something to say about that when they play Game 6 of this series on Sunday. Let's take a listen back to the highlights from tonight's game. It was Vegas who broke the ice in the first period. Pavel Dorofeev at 6:52 on the power play, 11th of the playoffs from Eichel and Hertl, and just the start of what was a big night for him. That made it 1-0 Golden Knights. But after that point, it was pretty much all Carolina. Jordan Staal, the captain, got them even late in the first.
0: Shea Theodore on it. McNabb out of the far corner. Up the boards with it. Cut off briefly by Carolina. Deflects. Ehlers tip in. Jordan Staal with his magical stick and his leadership again. Goals in every game of this Stanley Cup final. Carolina has tied it.
9: What a run of success Jordan Staal is going through right now. 8th of the playoffs at 11:46 of period number 1 from Ehlers and Jarvis. 46th career playoff goal. He has goals, as you just heard from our John Forslund, in each and every one of the first 5 games of this series. He is the 4th player in NHL history to start a Stanley Cup final with a 5-game goal-scoring streak. He has 6 goals overall in that span. That is tied for the 2nd most goals in the first 5 games of a Stanley Cup final ever. The only player who had more in such a span, the great number 99, Wayne Gretzky. He had 7 goals in the first 5 games of the 1985 Stanley Cup Final. Jordan Staal on quite a roll. He gets Carolina even. That's how period number 1 would wrap up. In the second period, it was all Carolina. They would take charge, and Andrei Svechnikov was right in the middle of it.
0: Right to Ehlers. He resets it, scans it, trades places with Svechnikov. Center point, Gostis Bear. Svechnikov near side. He scores! Andrei Svechnikov with a bullet on the power play. A stinger right by Carter Hart. 8:02 left to go in the second period. 2-1, Carolina.
9: And just the start of a massive night for Andrei Svechnikov. That one at 11:58 of period number two from Gostis Bear and Ehlers, making it 2-1, Carolina, and they would never look back after that point. Later in the second period, Sebastian Aho padded the lead.
0: Jordan Staal at the red line, far side, checked in the play by Howden. The captain gets it deep. Martinook picks it up. He zings it to the point. Walker, far side, a chip. They score! That's hockey, baby! What a goal! Sebastian Aho on a line change with a huge goal. 2:09 left in the second period of game number five. 3-1, Carolina.
9: Fifth of the playoffs for Sebastian Aho at 17:51 from Walker and Martinook, 39th career playoff goal and his first in the series to make it a 3-1 Carolina advantage. And early in the third, they would get another.
0: Aho to the corner, Gostis Bear, near side, a turnaround shot, Ehlers a pass, they score! Andrei Svechnikov! Oh, a splendid pass by Nikolai Ehlers. A little, now you see it, now you don't. Power play goal, 4-1, Carolina.
9: No doubt about it. The pass from Ehlers was absolutely phenomenal for Svechnikov. His second of the game, sixth of the playoffs on the power play at 11:08 from Ehlers and Gostis Bear. 29th career playoff goal and third in the series for Andrei Svechnikov. That is today's highlight of the game. It's brought to you by Wrangler. Here's to the early risers, the go-getters. 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Wrangler for the ride of life. Huge night for Andrei Svechnikov. Vegas would get another goal, and again, it was Pavel Dorofeev. Second of the game, 12th of the playoffs at 13:49 from Theodore and Eichel, his 13th career playoff goal to make it a 4-2 count, and that's how the game would wrap up. That's as close as Vegas would get. Again, 4-2 was the final big win for the Carolina Hurricanes to go up 3-2 in the series. We read this stat during the pregame show. It bears repeating right now. In a 2-2 best-of-seven Stanley Cup final, the team that wins Game 5 has gone on to win the series nearly 75% of the time. So major advantage for Carolina, but history doesn't always play out in the present. We'll see what Vegas has to say about that during Game 6. One of the big stories tonight, as it has been really the last couple of games, and two-plus games for the most part in this series, has been Brandon Bussey. Bussey tonight faced 23 shots, allowed just two goals. He wins back-to-back games in the playoffs. Incredible. He had never made a playoff start until starting game four of this series. Of course, that's in the Stanley Cup final, his first ever postseason start. And now he is the first goaltender ever to win each of his first two starts in a Stanley Cup final when those are his first two starts in the playoffs. Incredible stuff from Brandon Bussey just a few moments ago. Bussey spoke to our Billy Jaffe.
10: All right, thanks a lot. Wow, what a performance by your team, both in the second and the third period in particular. I want you to take us onto the ice here at the end of the game. What's going through your head, shorthanded, looking at, you know, facing up against Vegas there?
11: Yeah, just, I think, great sacrifice by our team, right? We never give up no matter what the score is. So made it a little interesting giving them the second one, but, I mean, our battle, our compete, it's why we're where we are right now.
10: How different did you feel game one to game two as a starter, if at all?
11: Honestly, just felt good every game. I felt good. They have good players over there. Sometimes they're going to put it in, but if I keep doing what I need to do to be successful, I feel good about our team's chances.
10: Thanks for your time. Good luck in the next game.
11: Appreciate it.
9: That's Hurricanes netminder Brandon Bussey, one of the heroes tonight for Carolina, joining our Billy Jaffe just a short time ago. Outstanding job by Billy all night long as well. And again, Brandon Bussey, the first goaltender to make his first two playoff starts in a Stanley Cup final and win both of them. Outstanding job by Brandon Bussey, and you would have to imagine he will get the start in Game 6. At this point, nobody knows exactly what's going on with Frederik Andersen. On the other side, for Carter Hart, he faced 24 shots tonight, gave up four goals. He has allowed four goals in each of the first five games in this series. Clearly, not playing at the same level that he did through the first three rounds of the playoffs, and that's something to watch in Game 6 going forward. Speaking of Game 6, we will have it, of course, for you right here on Sports USA. It'll be Sunday in Las Vegas, back off the strip at T-Mobile Arena, 7:30 Eastern time, 4:30 Pacific, with our pregame show. 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Carolina wins tonight 4-2. They were up 3-2 in the series. The last team to win the Stanley Cup on the road, you have to go back to the 2022 Colorado Avalanche. Carolina will have an opportunity to do that on Sunday, looking for their second Stanley Cup in franchise history and their first in the last 20 years. 2006 was the only time that they have hoisted the Stanley Cup. They'll have a chance to do that on Sunday. Outstanding job by our producers here in the Sports USA studios tonight, Mike Martinez and Dan Lynch. For John Forslund, Eddie Olczyk, and Billy Jaffe, I am Rob Brender. Again, your final score tonight from Raleigh. It was the Hurricanes 4 and the Golden Knights 2. Carolina leads the Stanley Cup final 3-2. They are one win away from hoisting the Stanley Cup. You've been listening to Game 5 of the Stanley Cup final on Sports USA. We will talk to you on Sunday. Good night, everybody.
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13: 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Power move. Hall in front. They score! That's hockey, baby!
12: 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This has been a Sports USA production of the
14: history of this. When you're trying to do PR cleanup, there's never been a, let's get all of our people together in a round table and just hope that it works. That's never been a thing. But this was the breaking point because it is a fundamental. It's like they are looking to us and lying to our face. I don't like being gaslit. I'm being gaslit by Texas Tech because they keep trying to spin this as if we are attacking the kid for the mental health. It's never been about that. It won't ever be about that. We're attacking him because we understand as sports fans the repercussions of a guy that is involved in the game, gambling on the game. There is no world where that is ever going to be something that you should be comfortable with. There's no world where that is ever going to be something that I'm going to be comfortable with. I love World Wrestling Entertainment, All Elite Wrestling. I'm a big pro wrestling fan. Football isn't pro wrestling. The results in pro wrestling are oftentimes decided way ahead of time, before performers even go out to the ring. They know exactly how it's going to pan out. They know what the finish is going to be. They know what the story of that match is going to be. I don't want my NFL or my college football or any sport for that matter to be that. It's like a joke on social media that everything is professional wrestling. And I love that joke. I don't need that to be reality. And we are getting way too close, tiptoeing, not even tiptoeing. We're like Deion Sanders strutting to the line where we are pushing that. Because if you allow a kid to play who has a known history of gambling on games, then everything is okay. Because for the longest time, that's been the one thing. You can't get away with this. You can do anything else. You can't get away with this because it threatens the integrity of what we have going on and in turn is going to cost a lot of people a lot of money. And Texas Tech does not care. They're going to claim that they care about the kid, and maybe they do. I don't know their personal relationships with him. It would be unfair for me to sit up here and say that everyone in that room doesn't care about the kid. I would point out that he hasn't been on campus very long, so those relationships that he's built with the people in that video are very, very, we'll say, new, right? I don't know that I necessarily think you can be best friends in like 4 months. I don't think you can have this deep, meaningful relationship in 4 months. Now, there might be some stuff that goes back to recruiting because this college football world is a very small circle. But I'm not going to say that no one in that room cares about him. But I am absolutely going to say that they just want to win football games. It's always been about that. They'll fall back on the mental health side of things to almost, again, gaslight us, to put a little bit of pressure, maybe get a little bit of sympathy moving in the direction. But it has always been that they want him to play football for their program. And I can point to one person that is behind a majority of this wrongdoing, and I'll share exactly who that person is when we get back. It's Denton Day sitting in for Josh Graham on a Westwood One Sports Night. 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
14: At the Denton Day on Twitter. 310-804-4910 if you want to join the conversation, react to the Brendan Swordsby, the Texas Tech PR nightmare. It's largely been caused by one dude. Cody Campbell is becoming the most dangerous person in college athletics because he is throwing caution to the wind in a lot of different ways. He is the mega booster at Texas Tech that I'm not suggesting that everything that has transpired is directly his fault, but it's not going to take a lot of the 6 degrees of Kevin Bacon to get it back to him. He's a guy that has a boatload of money, and the way that Texas Tech is positioning themselves is honestly, it's a little cowardly. I was a fan of Texas Tech last year. I like the parody of college football. It's one of the most fun elements of the sport to me. It's why we loved Indiana, because it's a team that we have not seen before that in the blink of an eye started to have real success. And then real success, won a championship. I've often felt that college football, the fan base as a whole, is welcoming to those that are new, because it adds to the thrill of the sport. It feels like Texas Tech thinks that that's not the case. So Cody Campbell was on with Dan Dockich on Wednesday, and he was talking about the situation that Texas Tech has found themselves in with Brendan Swordsby now being public enemy 1, 2, 3, 4, and 5. And he had a very unique perspective on it that I had to laugh at. This is what he told Dan Dockich on Wednesday.
3: It's because the college football world doesn't think that Texas Tech should be as good as we are. You know, we've been a disruptor, just like Indiana has. And so we're a target. And we have been even before any of this started. Now, if this had happened at LSU, you know, people would say, it's LSU. You know, they're always going to kind of do what they do, and, you know, they're going to keep playing. But it happened to Texas Tech, and, you know, people don't want to compete with this. Of course, ADs in the Big 12 are saying crazy things and, you know, saying they don't want to play us. Well, they don't want to play us because they know he's good.
14: Yes. Thank you. That is why we are in the situation that we are in. It is simply because that everybody is scared of Texas Tech. God forbid they get to the second round of the college football playoff. God forbid they score a point in the first round of the college football playoff. The rest of the country is shaking in their boots. I don't like it when we see fake tough programs. And Texas Tech, the way they have been behaving, is a fake tough program. He mentioned LSU. I guess he is not familiar with what transpired in the late stages of the college football season when LSU poached a coach from a college football playoff team and became public enemy number one. In fact, LSU was going to walk into the 2026 college football season as the most polarizing team because of Lane Kiffin. That is not going to be the case any longer. Texas Tech has fully cemented themselves as the most polarizing, villainous team in college football because they can't get it out of their thick skull that having a guy that openly wagered on games is a bad idea. And they're going to gaslight everybody to think that it's more of a mental health crisis than a very cut and dry, you can't do this crisis. But they're going to say that it's actually the college football world not wanting Texas Tech to be successful. Little man syndrome is what we are watching unfold, but we're watching it unfold with a guy that has really deep pockets. And that's the worst kind of little man syndrome. Because they can spend their way to places that make them feel relevant. I find it hilarious that he, of all people, is the one that is on this crusade because he is also a part of the crusade that is the Save College Sports Act. It's a bipartisan bill and a bipartisan focus that is going on right now in Congress in a way to save college football. In a way to make sure that the Big Ten and the SEC, among other things, cannot break away and form a super league. But at the same time, when he's doing that, this Cody Campbell character, he's also trying to make sure that Texas Tech is viewed highly enough to when that does happen, because a super league is going to come in some way, shape, or form soon. When that does happen, Texas Tech gets picked up. So he's doing everything and nothing all at once. I don't like that. I don't like when you do everything and nothing all at once. I would also point out, they are learning the big difference and really what it means. I watched a Stuart Scott documentary years ago, right? I love Stuart Scott. If you grew up on ESPN when it was ESPN, you loved Stuart Scott. And there was a really interesting line in the documentary, and I wish I remember who said it. I think it might have been Steve Levy. But when referring to Stuart Scott, I feel like this is a nice comparison to Texas Tech. They're the opposite, but it's a nice comparison to Texas Tech. Stuart Scott didn't mind being watched. Everybody wants to be seen. Everybody wants to be acknowledged when you have something going on. But there's a big difference in being acknowledged and being watched. And right now, Texas Tech is being watched. In 2025, they were being acknowledged. They were this new team on the block. They were having success. Everybody was a fan of Texas Tech. People wanted to see Texas Tech succeed. As much as they're going to tell you that we didn't, we did. It's very easy to be in that position. Well, when you're a big dog in the yard, you're going to get watched. And that comes with this. When you have a problem, everyone is going to be ready to burn you at the stake. Ask how Michigan did it. When they had the Spygate situation going on, the Connor Stallion-gate situation going on, they were the topic of conversation every single week during the season. There were real games being played, and we cared more about the Connor Stallions and him just randomly showing up on sidelines of games that Michigan didn't need to scout that intensely, of him just randomly showing up. That coverage was during the meat of the season. Texas Tech is getting the brunt of it now because there's nothing going on and they're running and crying to everybody who will take it and pointing out to us and saying that we are actually the bad guys in this scenario. As small man syndrome, how can you think of yourself as a top tier team in this sport and you can't get criticized? LSU didn't do a roundtable when they poached Lane Kiffin. It just comes with the territory, man. Hey, we're a big program. We're a big dog in a small yard. We're going to take your guy, and you're not going to do anything about it. We're not going to sit there and post a 21-minute sad cry. We're not going to post 80,000 statements and have lawyers and attorney generals come to our defense and threaten the conference that we're in. We're not going to do any of that. Hell, look at the ACC. Clemson and Florida State are trying to get out of the ACC so they can join either the SEC or the Big Ten. They sued the conference to get out of a grant of rights television deal that lasts into the 2030s. Didn't necessarily go great for them, but they tried it. You know what they didn't do? There was no roundtable. There was no, please look at us, please help us, we need good public relations. There was none of that. They had a goal, they went for the goal, and they lived with the results of the goal. You can't be a big program if your quarterback can't take some criticism, especially when it is something as polarizing as this is. If you're going to really look at this as a mental health crisis, what exactly makes it a mental health crisis? What exactly is the issue? Because the root of the issue is continually being dodged. 21 minutes they sat at a round table. They dodged it the entire time to the point where the head coach said it's not about him placing a wager when that's literally the only thing that it's about. If he had an addiction of any other kind, you're looking at it and saying, hey, you could probably work around this. And there are people that you could go and talk to. Instead, we're being lied to, and we're being made to be the ones that are stupid. And I mentioned the attorney general, and I mentioned some legal stuff that went on. The attorney general in Texas is a guy by the name of, and last name is Paxton. And he's a very famous individual, Ken Paxton. He's a very famous individual in Texas because a couple years ago he was impeached, and the impeachment was because there was some money being utilized improperly. Funny, right? That would never happen in a college athletics standpoint, right? He survived impeachment, but he survived impeachment exactly the way that you think he survived in impeachment. All the people on his side of the aisle said he didn't do it, and all the people on the other side of the aisle said that he did do it, and he survived. Well, now he is stepping into the chat, and he's threatening the Big 12 with massive amounts of legal litigation because earlier this week, teams in the Big 12, their athletic directors were rightfully pissed at what has taken place. They were very, very upset. A lot of F-bombs, a lot of swear words that we can't say here on radio. All of them directed at Texas Tech, with several athletic directors going so far as to say, we don't want to play them. Well, now this Paxton guy is saying that if you do that, we're going to sue the life out of you. And it's going to cost the conference and all of the teams upwards of $200 million, which is totally something you do when you're on the right side of history, right? Threatening to sue if people do not want to play a guy that actively gambles on games, because the insinuation is that he could then be throwing games. And I would point out once again, I don't know that you have to go the 6 degrees of Kevin Bacon, or how deep in the 6 degrees of Kevin Bacon, or in this case, Cody Campbell, to link these two individuals together. Similarly, I don't think you have to go very far in the 6 degrees of Cody Campbell to link him with the judge that came out of retirement that lives 300 miles away from Lubbock, Texas, which is something that Texas Tech has told us multiple times, which that's not an indictment of you being guilty, just willingly bringing that up. Him coming out of retirement was just pure coincidence because he cared about the kid and the mental health, right? It's not because he knows a guy that's very tight with the program who happens to have millions on millions of dollars. That's not why. It's because he cares about the mental health of the young man who's 22 years old and had multiple opportunities to play really good quality football and was okay at Cincinnati. He was not worth the $5 million that Texas Tech has given him to come play football for them. I'm so far into this rabbit hole that I almost wonder if the reason that Texas Tech is going as hard as they are about Brendan Scoresby is because they can't get out of the contract. They can't get out of the money that they decided they wanted to give him, the $5 million, that's the rumored amount. They can't get out of the way of that, so they desperately need him to play, or else they're just giving a kid $5 million to not play football for them. It gets better, by the way, because then the lawyers for Brendan Scoresby, they put out a statement. And here's my favorite line. This is my favorite line of the entire thing. I wish I could make this up. This is from a letter from the legal team of Brendan Scoresby. Jeffrey Kessler, who's Scoresby's attorney, sent this letter to the Big 12, and it says, quote, "A boycott of Texas Tech or of Mr. Scoresby would be a per se violation of antitrust laws and expose the Big 12 and each of its boycotting members to substantial liability. There is no defense to a per se unlawful boycott of this type. And Mr. Swoersby, this is the best part, and Mr. Swoersby will hold the Big 12 and its members fully accountable for their actions. So mistakes have consequences, not for him, but he is willing to hold the Big 12. He's going to hold them accountable. What a joke this has become. This is making the Big 12 look like the biggest loser in the entire world. I mean, they're on the verge of Pac-12-dom right now, which is becoming extinct. Because there's not going to be a lot of teams in this conference that want to stick around for this. It's embarrassing. And it keeps getting worse. What's not embarrassing is Carolina Hurricanes. They're dominant. Josh Graham at the game. He normally hosts in this chair on a Thursday night. Instead, he is in Raleigh at the game. He joins us next to break down the Canes' win and going up 3-2 in the series. It's Westwood One Sports Night with Denton Day. Don't go anywhere.
0: The Knicks are one win away from their first NBA title in over 50 years. New York can taste it. Up 3-1 in the series. Can they finish the job? Game 5 is in San Antonio. Saturday night, Westwood One Sports.
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1: We're rolling here, Westwood One Sports Night. Spent a lot of time on the Texas Tech debacle. We will get back to that. Bruce Feldman's going to join us in about an hour. But we're headed to Raleigh. Stanley Cup final in full effect, and there's been no team that is hotter right now than the Carolina Hurricanes. And standing by is our guy, Josh Graham. You normally hear him right now on Westwood One Sports Night, but he's having the time of his life. I like being here, Josh, but I have a feeling that your environment was a little bit better than the environment in my office at the moment.
2: They have a decibel count for how loud this building gets, and the peak of it was at about 120 decibels, and that's about as loud as I've ever been in the building. And Carolina hopes that this is the last time they will play a game here this season. If they win on Sunday night, they are Stanley Cup champions, but they will have to win on the road in order to do so. That game's in Las Vegas.
1: So what were you feeling entering the game? Obviously, you're having the approach of, hey, my team is going to win. It's going to be a great night, and I'm going to celebrate. Game starts, though. Where are you a nervous watcher? We never really talked about what it's like when you watch sports. Are you a nervous watcher? Like, how are you?
2: When it comes to the Canes, yeah, a little bit nervous, especially when Vegas scores on its first shot, and that's exactly what happened tonight. They get a power play, and they have a tremendous opportunity to cash it home. But Carolina, they have a sense. When they get to their game, it's you just have confidence that they're going to break through, that they're going to figure some things out, because they stifle you. You don't get a lot of shots on goal. And Brandon Bussey, who got his second straight playoff start tonight, he had to make some big saves in order to keep Carolina ahead. It's likely going to be on Sunday night. It's good to have two goalies that you feel good about. Vegas certainly can't say that right now. Carter Hart has allowed four goals in all five of these Stanley Cup games. John Tortorella kind of chew up a reporter after the game. Shout out to Johnny Lazarus when he was asked about whether or not he considered going to Aiden Hill, who hasn't played in these playoffs, said that was the stupidest questions he's ever been asked. But Carter Hart hasn't been great, and it was a quick turnaround. You didn't get a travel day with the cross-country travel from Tuesday to Thursday. Some of it's Carolina, but there are some goals that Carter Hart wish he would have back too. Carolina, once it got cruising, kind of like a cobra, what snake, a rattlesnake, kind of just smothered Vegas and made it very difficult for them.
1: I was going to say, how do they have so much success against him? Because we've seen Carter Hart play really well throughout the course of this playoff run. As you mentioned, he's been their only guy, right? Tortorella's, you know, basically MFing reporters being like, don't ask me about the other guy. Well, how do they get to a point where Carolina is consistently getting pucks past him?
2: It's partly Carolina's system. Let's start there. They put a lot of pucks on goal, and they do a really good job of creating traffic. Like, really, the only goal you might take issue with that Hart allowed was Andrei Svechnikov's first, and that's a really consequential one because it put Carolina ahead, but it also awoke one of Carolina's best scorers. Sebastian Aho and Andrei Svechnikov are Carolina's two best scorers. You wouldn't know it from watching them this entire playoffs because they've been quiet and Carolina has found a way to advance despite having their best players being just that. So it's kind of a scary spot for Vegas to have both Svechnikov and

0: Aho find the score sheet tonight, combining for three goals, and it happened right as Carolina's on the doorstep of winning the Stanley.
1: So, obviously, Tortorella not happy after the game. I imagine that Rob Brendamore was significantly more happy and significantly more thrilled. How are they balancing the emotion of this? I mean, they're one game away from doing something that they have not done in over 20 years, and that's something that obviously he was a part of as well. How are they balancing the emotions?
0: I think this is where experience really matters, D-Day. And where you look at Carolina's eight-year stretch, this is where it pays dividends. Carolina has made the playoffs eight straight years and won a series eight straight seasons, something we haven't seen a team do in the NHL in over 30 years. And that's led to some heartbreaking situations because they had to advance to the Cup final during that stretch until what we're seeing here. They had a few Eastern Conference Finals losses, three actually, before advancing past Montreal in five games. And Carolina, it's built a lot of familiarity for these types of understanding how precious these games are and not taking it for granted, number one. But number two, how to feel in big moments and how and just understanding the value of every shift and every period and every shot and every – there's value in it when you've been unable to knock down that door for such a long period of time. And I can't, in talking about experience, I can't go any further without pointing straight to Carolina's captain, Jordan Staal, who broke a record in game one, scoring a goal to become the player with the longest stretch in between Stanley Cup final goals. At the age of 20, 17 years ago, Jordan Staal scored in a Stanley Cup final for the Pittsburgh Penguins, and they ended up winning the Stanley Cup. His name's on the cup. Then, 17 years later, he scores in game one. And going into this series, he only had two goals in the first three series. The 37-year-old Staal scored again tonight to give him goals in every single game in this cup final, six in all. The captain's really showing up and making a case for not only being the first one to hold the cup, the captain does that in hockey, but also maybe having his name on the Conn Smythe trophy, which goes to the playoff MVP as well.
1: What does he mean to this city?
0: Jordan Staal is an interesting case study because his brother was the best player on the 2006 Stanley Cup champion Hurricanes. Eric Staal has his number retired shortly in front of where I'm sitting right now. No more than maybe 100 feet is a banner, number 12, hanging in the rafters, his brother. And when Jordan arrived in Raleigh, his brother was the captain, and things weren't going well. Prior to this stretch of Carolina making the playoffs in eight straight postseasons, like I mentioned, they missed the playoffs nine consecutive years. So Jordan Staal was a part of that. He got to see things when they were at their lowest, when the most popular national talking points surrounding the Hurricanes were, does hockey even work in the South? Is this team going to be relocated to Quebec? Is this going to be the Atlanta Thrashers going to Winnipeg? That was the popular conversation surrounding the Hurricanes. And Jordan Staal went through that and then has been central to this run, the captain of this team that has now become a juggernaut in the sport. And when he gets to the cup final for the first time as a Carolina Hurricane, he's doing something his brother didn't do, scoring in every single game and scoring in a way that he hasn't scored really at any other point in his career. It's a fabulous story.
1: Josh Graham is with us here on Westwood One Sports Night. Denton Day, ironically, sitting in for Josh Graham. So they're up 3-2. Do we get a game seven? Would you prefer a game seven to hoist the cup at home?
0: No. Finish it Sunday night.
1: you don't want any pressure. You don't want none of that.
0: No. Finish this thing on Sunday night. Even though, looking at this credential that's in front of me here, it says that we're good for game seven if there is a game seven here. So there, I view it as a win-win, Denton Day. I believe in transparency on shows such as this one. I am a lifelong, diehard Carolina Hurricanes fan, and I would like to see them win in game six, and I'll be happy if they win in game six. But if they don't, I will be in the building next Wednesday night, and then hopefully having live reports such as this when it's you, me, and Linnell together, and I might even be on the ice talking to you at that time.
1: I'm going to say, I would want you to at least experience, one, the energy of a game seven, but then also to experience what it's like to be out there on the ice after a, you know, Carolina Hurricanes victory. He's Josh Graham, and he told me he's going to stick around for a little bit. So we're going to get back to Josh Graham. He's going to enjoy some gummy worms, it looks like, from Raleigh. So he's going to enjoy that. When we get back, we're going to get Josh's take on the biggest story of the day and what it means in the world of college football. Brennan Swordsby is going to play, at least as of right now, in 2026. And every opportunity Texas Tech has to do something intelligent with the situation, they laugh in the face of that. So what does Josh think about the Brennan Swordsby situation? Can it be undone? We answer those questions when we get back. It's Westwood One Sports Night with Denton Day.
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1: At the Denton Day on Twitter, talk and text line 310-840-4910. Bruce Feldman in 40 minutes on the Brendan Swordsby debacle and the PR nightmare for Texas Tech. But standing by is our guy, Josh Graham. He's in Raleigh. He was at game number 5 of the Stanley Cup final. His Carolina Hurricanes up 3-2. They're one away from hoisting the cup. But the biggest story not involving your Carolina Hurricanes today, Josh, has been the more information is not the right word. It's lying is probably the best word, or gaslighting that we have gotten. We have had attorney generals get involved. We have had his own legal operation get involved. And I don't know that you have seen this yet, but we had a roundtable discussion from very important people at Texas Tech posted, like they hit send on the post to basically simp for Brendan Swordsby and act like we are the idiots because we are infringing on his mental health. It feels like this only gets worse the more that Texas Tech does things.
0: Yes, Texas Tech is proving why perhaps the SEC might be the best fit for them in the future, because it just means more in Texas, and it just means more at Texas Tech specifically, to the point where they're not going to care that the quarterback who bet on his team and bet hundreds of times, in fact, thousands of times on college sports, when every college athlete knows that that is the biggest no-no that you can commit. There is no good defense. Texas Tech is trotting out every defense you possibly can. We saw Joe McGuire say, didn't murder anybody. It's not like he beat somebody. And we saw Cody Campbell say, the only reason anybody cares is because they're threatened by Texas Tech. Ooh.
1: Yeah.
0: So threatened by a Big 12 school that, I mean, when's the last time a Big 12 school won a national championship? They don't sniff title.
1: Oh, when's Texas the last Tech time the Texas Tech scored a point in the college football playoff? They haven't done that either.
0: Yes, and this year was the first time they were relevant since Michael Crabtree was tiptoeing the sideline against Texas 20 years ago. But this, it's all absurd. It's absurd from

0: Cody Campbell. It's absurd from Kirby Hokut. They know it. That's why they're trying all these different defenses that are out there. Since it involves betting, I'll hope that our friends at DraftKings have something up that says over under on Brendan Sorsby pass attempts this year, 0.5 attempts. I'd bet the under on that.
1: I don't think that he's going to play. And I think that eventually an adult in the room is going to step up. But I don't know who that is, because I would have thought if there was a proper adult in the room that was going to stop it, I honestly thought it was going to be someone in that video. I thought it was going to be Kirby Hokut, or really I thought it was going to be Joey McGuire, because until today, I feel like he's always been a relatively likable figure in the world of college football. Maybe the casual fan isn't really familiar with Texas Tech's head coach, but if you're like deep into the weeds of college football, you look at Joey McGuire and say, this is a nice dude. This is a likable dude. There's a lot of evil head coaches, it feels like, right? He's not like a Lane Kiffin. He didn't leave anybody in the midst of a college football playoff run. And then for him to sit up there and say in the video, it's not that he placed a bet, it's that he has a mental health issue. Like, no, bro, it's literally because you placed a bet. Like, that's the whole reason we're here.
0: It is. And none of the arguments fit. And it is going to make Texas Tech public enemy number one in college football D-Day. Just imagine some of these environments that they go into this next year. Actually, but second thought on that. Are there Big 12 environments that are going to be super ruckus on Texas Tech's schedule? I don't think they go to BYU this year. Obviously, Norman and Austin aren't available options, and they don't really play anybody, and they're out of conference. So don't quite have Texas Tech's schedule in front of me, but I don't think there are these very scary, dare I say, SEC-like environments that are going to be too hard on the Red Raiders.
1: Yes. Here are their road games. I'll give you the non-conference road games, too, because these are important.
0: Corvallis?
1: At Oregon State. Ooh. At Colorado. At Ooh. Cincinnati. Cincinnati might be the one because of the Swordsbeat thing. And if you want to get Conspiracy Josh into the fray, they might have been the ones that plugged this story, which doesn't make them a hero, by the way, because the thought is that they knew about this and they didn't do anything about it. So they're not the good guys here, but that could be a little bit raucous. And then they end, or their two of their final three games at Oklahoma State, at Baylor.
0: Yeah. Nippert Stadium's the place. Historic Nippert Stadium is the way to... They prefer to have that place referred to. By the way, Josh Graham was credentialed for the Stanley Cup final. Conspiracy Josh was denied entry here.
1: They rejected? They weren't into it?
0: Yeah. I think it was something to do with metal detectors and tinfoil. I don't know.
1: Does tinfoil set off a metal detector?
0: Great question.
1: I've never tried.
0: I lean on Ben Strober for such things, letting me know whether or not tinfoil sets off metal detectors. Can you like wear it in an airport? I haven't asked Conspiracy Josh.
1: I haven't asked. Josh Graham with us, Denton Day, sitting in on Westwood One Sports Night. 310-840-4910, 310-840-4910. So you don't think that he's going to play. I don't think that he is going to play. When do you think we know that?
0: Well, I think by the time talking season begins and we are about a month away from conference media days, and I would think that we want an answer one way or another by the time we get there. Is it going to be Congress helping answer that question? I have my doubts. Is it going to be the Big 12 all ganging up on Texas Tech? That seems like a more likely option of the bunch, but I'll lean on smarter people to tell me which scenario is more likely, such as a Bruce Feldman or maybe even Nicole Auerbach, both of whom are going to be guests on the show in the next 24 or so hours.
1: I would love it if he is still around come media day, because traditionally teams send quarterbacks. Not all the times. You know, there's some that dodge it a little bit. I would guess that Texas Tech would dodge that. But traditionally, you send the quarterback because you send the face of the team. That would be, I mean, you want to talk about the biggest outpouring of media that Texas Tech has ever had at a press conference. It's not going to get bigger than that one.
0: And that's saying something, because they used to have Mike Leach as their coach.
1: I love Mike Leach. I have so many, one of my favorite stories ever is a Mike Leach story.
0: Tell me.
1: So Mike Leach was, this was between jobs. He was working at Sirius on what was then, I think it was ESPNU radio. No, actually, I think it might have been Sports Nation Radio. They've had a number of changes. It's now College Sports Radio. This is before I got there, but so this is a secondhand story. But he was living in Key West. Mike Leach very famously lived in Key West, loves Pirates, right? This is his whole thing. At the time, SiriusXM had very lengthy breaks. We're talking like six, seven minutes worth of breaks, right? So Mike Leach is hosting a show on Sirius, and what one of the producers would tell me was that routinely, during breaks, he would take his headphones off and he would jump into his pool and he would swim during breaks, but he would not swim with clothes on. So Mike Leach is naked swimming during breaks. This was like way, way pre 2020. So Zoom wasn't a thing. So there was no video element to that. So no one sees him, but they know he's without clothes. And they told me one day a delivery driver showed up. And they went to the back gate where Mike Leach was swimming in the nude, and they didn't know that he was swimming in the nude, so they went to talk to Mike Leach, and Mike Leach didn't have clothes on. And wow. All of this transpired during a radio break.
0: This is why college football is the best. You don't have personalities like that in the pro game, because those types of personalities seem to get phased out pretty quickly. But this does remind me, do you realize how amazing that Texas Tech football staff was in 2007, the last time they were relevant?
1: Loaded.
0: Do you remember who was on that staff? I got the list.
1: I do not remember the full list of names on the staff, but I think... Cliff Kingsbury was not a quarterback by then, was he? Or he was in the
0: Cliff
1: NFL by then.
0: Cliff was, I think, a GA at that point.
1: He was a GA, so he had just ended with the New England Patriots.
0: Yes. So, Mike Leach is your head coach.
1: Mm-hmm.
0: Their offensive coordinator had just left. Who's TCU's coach? Head coach,
1: Patterson?
0: Great offensive mind. Say it again. Who is the coach now that just led them to the title game a few years ago?
1: Sonny Dykes.
0: Thank you. So Sonny Dykes leaves. He was the OC. Replaced by Dana Holgorsen. Assistant head coach was Ruffin McNeil, soon to be the head coach at my alma mater, East Carolina. Robert Anai was the offensive line coach. Lincoln Riley was in his first year as the wide receivers coach.
1: That's a pretty good group of offensive guys. That's why they put up 1,000 points a game.
0: Yes. That was a pretty good coaching staff that they had, and they did score quite a few points that season. That would be a team that maybe perhaps Cody Campbell would be right to say teams are afraid to face and might be one of the best teams in the country.
1: How do you think we would be handling this if LSU made this mistake?
0: The same way. I argue it would be
1: magnified like tenfold, because LSU is a much bigger program and we would be looking, they were already public enemy number one, but could you imagine if they stole Lane Kiffin and then they had a quarterback who was gambling? Like it would be open season on them for weeks at a time.
0: We haven't even talked about the news that dropped in the last 2 days regarding LSU, that NC State is now essentially suing or investigating whether or not LSU violated terms of Will Wade's contract and trying to lure him from Raleigh to LSU. I just feel it's appropriate to bring that up because I am sitting in the home of the NC State basketball program. It's only right that I bring that up, because David Thompson's jersey is hanging right in front of me here. And to my left, I see Jim Valvano up in the rafters. Some great names here. Tommy
1: was
0: Burleson.
1: Dave Doran there tonight?
0: Dave Doran was in the building tonight.
1: There you go.
0: So it's not him. He was on the siren when they lost the game. And it seems that that's been righted. So all is well for Dave Doran going into year 14.
1: What does Celebrity Row look like at a Carolina Hurricanes game versus what we saw at like the New York Knicks game?
0: Okay. Glad you asked. Great question. Got a lot of former Carolina Hurricanes players that are in the house. Mike Commodore was a beloved player who had a red afro. This is what you aspire to, Ben Strober. This is what you should aspire to. All redheads should. Frankly, myself, a fro, and he had a robe, like a bathrobe on when he sounded his siren. You had Grant Williams, Charlotte Hornet, that was sitting in the front row. Jonathan Stewart has been at pretty much all these games. He's become a diehard Carolina Hurricanes fan. So also, Kane super fan, and maybe the only other national media member that is a Hurricane fan, Jeff Goodman, in the house tonight as well.
1: So you guys were loaded then. No Bill Belichick this time?
0: No, but Dave Doran was in the house. Oh, wait. The entire Norwegian World Cup soccer team was in the building. Apparently, they're staying in a resort in Greensboro about an hour and a half away. So you had stars in the house in that regard.
1: Oh, God. They couldn't wait to get out of this American heat. They're like, oh, let's go to the ice box. This is much more like the weather that we're accustomed to in our neck of the woods. Oh, my God. The way these Europeans are handling the heat in America has been hilarious to me. I'm not even like the biggest soccer guy in the world, but holy smokes.
0: Yeah, I didn't recognize him at first, and some of my soccer snobs in the media shamed me a little bit for it. I didn't recognize Erling Haaland, who is apparently one of the best players in the world.
1: I would recognize him as a soccer player. I don't know. I wouldn't pick his name out. He's the dude with the hair.
0: Yeah, well, nah, he had it cut, and he also was dressed like a frat bro circa 2009. Where Sperry's. He had like a medium polo shirt and like some khaki pants on, like was going out. It almost looked like a Hurley shirt, bro. I think you have to say bro, anytime you refer to a Hurley shirt. I think it's required.
1: I think that is required. Josh, appreciate it, my friend. Great to hear from you. Enjoy the drive home. It's a long one, but you're celebratory, right? And your team's one way win from winning the Stanley Cup. So appreciate it, my friend. We'll talk tomorrow.
0: No doubt. This is fun. Go Canes.
1: That is Josh Graham live from game number 5 of the Stanley Cup final, where his Hurricanes went up 3-2. They're now 1-1 away from hoisting the Stanley Cup trophy for the first time in over 20 years. Bruce Feldman covers college football for Fox and The Athletic. He's going to join us in 20 minutes, but I want to play more from what the Texas Tech brass said about their decision-making to allow Brendan Swoersby to play. We'll do that when we get back. We'll take some of your phone calls as well. How do you feel about college football based off of this? 310-840-4910, 310-840-4910. It's Denton Day sitting in for Josh Graham on Westwood One Sports Night. 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

0: and Bruce Feldman joins in 20 minutes. Before we get there, we do have a little bit of breaking news in the NHL. So he hasn't left yet. Josh Graham is still with us. He's here. What's the latest that you got?
1: John Tortorella just threw this in right at the end of his comments, apparently. For full disclosure, I was there for the start of his comments, and then I left to join you guys. He just casually dropped that one of his top six forwards, William Karlsson, who got banged up tonight, not going to return for the rest of the Stanley Cup final. So, Vegas loses tonight. They have to win on Sunday, and one of their best forwards is not going to be available Sunday, not going to be available for next Wednesday as well. He didn't say it with absolutism, not an absolute thing, but it said when coaches say, hey, this guy's not going to be able to go, and we're talking about hockey here, odds are this is going to be one of those injuries we learn about a week later, and you're like, ooh.
0: Like, ooh, that's grotesque. Yeah, I wouldn't have done anything with that either. That does mean good things, though, hopefully, for your Hurricanes, as they look to not even give them an option for a game number 7. Just end this thing in 6. Josh, enjoy the drive home, and hopefully you are celebrating on Sunday.
1: Gummy worms. Gummy worms, Canes in 6, and I'll be listening.
0: That is Josh Graham and his gummy worms. I'm Denton Day. I'm sitting in for Josh Graham on a Westwood One Sports Night. We're taking some of your calls, 310-840-4910, 310-840-4910. Do you want to weigh in on Brendan Scoresby, this debacle PR nightmare? Texas Tech wants him to play despite the fact that he gambled on games that involved a team that he was on. This was back when he was playing at Indiana. They want him to gamble. What do you feel about the situation? Let's go to Alan in Bama. Alan, what's going on? You're on Westwood One Sports Night.
2: Good afternoon. Thanks for taking my call. Enjoy the show. Anyhow, so to address your question that you posed, first of all, you know, obviously he broke the rules. He shouldn't be playing. And I heard their little press conference about other rule breakers who weren't punished. And you brought up the question, the scenario earlier, if this was LSU, what would it look like? Well, you know, I don't put anything past Lane Kiffin, but there's a little bit of difference. And what I'm going to say is because, you know, when Nate, coach, head basketball coach of Alabama, Nate win it all cost Oates, decides he wants to bring Charles Bediako in after he's been on the pro, the SEC commissioner himself stepped in with an affidavit saying he should not be playing. And so that in itself is a little bit different than, and I think if you're big, whatever the conference is, this guy's playing in Big 12 or whatever, I don't know, now the conference changes so much, should probably step up and say, look, he ain't playing. And that's about it. Thanks for taking my call. Have a good evening, gentlemen.
0: I'm glad you brought that up. I was going to get there, so I'm glad you brought that up. That is a great example. You know, Brett Yormark took over the Big 12 a few years ago, and I think largely he's done okay. He was in a very tough spot because he took over the Big 12 in an era where Texas and Oklahoma were leaving, and that is not easy because those were the giants of the conference. And what did he do? He basically robbed the Pac-12. He's like, hey, you guys are dying. I'm going to take some of your schools so we can get 16. We're going to bring some schools up as well. He's done a good job structuring the conference in an era without Oklahoma and Texas. But there is a massive discrepancy between the SEC and the Big Ten and clearly everybody else, because you're 100% right. When the SEC teams were bringing in guys that had played professional basketball, which is something that personally I didn't really – I was not as upset about that, certainly not as much as I am about the Scoresby stuff. But Greg Sankey said, we are not going to do this. Hey, like I'm stepping out. And we very rarely see conference commissioners go against the teams in their conference, because you would think he would kind of be willy-nilly with it and say, well, yeah, if it's going to help my conference and give us an advantage in the long term, in the postseason, in the college, in the NCAA tournament, in that instance, then I'm absolutely going to do it. And I thought he did the opposite. I'm waiting for Brett Yormark to do that. I don't know how much the Attorney General can actually punish the Big 12 conference. I think it's a very cut and dry thing here. If you have the proper rules in place, you have a player that gambled, we don't allow that. And that is what it is. And they have this bylaw, it's bylaw 3.6, where the athletic directors and the members of the conference can come together with a vote for an instance like this and make a ruling. That's what the attorney general in specific is afraid of in the state of Texas, is that happening. But it can happen, and that's something that everybody has agreed to within the conference, and they put it together for a specific reason. It's very fun to put those together when there is no reason. When you are then the reason, you realize, hey, this rule is maybe not what we had hoped that it was. But I think that's a great point by Alan. Let's go to Emily. Emily is in San Diego, wants to talk about Brendan Swoersby. Emily, you're on Westwood One Sports Night. What's going on?
3: Hi, D-Day. Great show. I'm very upset with the topic that I've come to listen to you about. It seems like it's quite involved, but they're actually not taking any light for the fact that this guy is just a plain, you know, cheater. He keeps cheating. He's not mentally ill. He is someone who has no regard for the rules. And my take on mental illness is very, very high. There's a lot of people in this world who are mentally disabled, mentally handicapped, or and to make light that this kid is mentally disabled, unable to make his own correct decisions, is just a horrible plight. That somebody needs to get on board with this and knock that right out of the yeah. baseball field with this guy, because that's not it. He needs to be chastised with, you know. He's a Pete Rose is what he is. He's a blooming Pete Rose.
0: Yeah, Emily, I appreciate the call, and I pick up what you are putting down with your comments there. Here is what I am going. This is going to happen if Brendan Swoersby plays. So I need everybody to be prepared for this. If Brendan Swoersby plays in 2026, at some point, a coach is going to get in front of a microphone, and they're going to praise his decision-making at quarterback. It's going to happen. It's going to happen. And I don't take light of mental illness. Life comes at you fast. And it comes from a lot of different directions. And there are some things that are going to happen in your life that are really going to mess you up. I think it's important that you handle those in the way that you see best for yourself moving forward, right? That is a true, and that should be viewed as a true statement. I don't know that there are many mental health counselors that would take on a guy like Brendan Swoersby, who has the issue that he does, and is largely an issue because of who he is. There are a lot of dudes and men and women across the country that have similar things to Brendan Swoersby. I mean, legal gambling has its benefits, it has its pros, and it has its cons. It's pros so that we can kind of weed these sorts of things out, because he did not go about it the smartest of way, and it's very easy to trace back as to bets and to catch guys. So like, that is a pro of legal gambling. The obvious downside is that if you have a cell phone, you can get into some sort of app. If you have anything that connects to the internet, it could be like a watch. You got an Apple Watch, you can probably place a bet from the damn thing. I have a Garmin. I can't do it from a Garmin. But if you have an Apple Watch, you can place a bet from that damn thing. The access to the gambling is a dangerous, dangerous thing. But this story is because he plays on the team. This story is because he is the quarterback. And I don't know that anyone cares if he's not. I don't think it's that big of a deal. I don't know how much he's actually sitting there and gambling if he is not. When you have this competitive mindset that you have to if you're going to be a successful college athlete, it does feel like that's a very easy way to then stumble into the kind of gambling that he was partaking in, because there is a thrill in winning, even if you're not putting down a lot of money. I don't bet very often. I don't bet a lot of money. I get wheezy when I bet more than $10. We're living broke over here. But it's the thrill of winning the wager that keeps it coming back. That's clearly what I think he has. But it's a story because he plays on the team. They care about it because he plays on the team. They're going so hard because he plays on the team. Now, they did admit in this roundtable, Texas Tech did a roundtable today that they posted on social media. And they had a guy by the name of Grant Stovall, who is the associate athletic director. And he is, they dubbed him as a guy that kind of helps with these scenarios, these situations. He helps with the benefit of the student athletes. He shed a little bit of light on one of the ways that Texas Tech is going to help Brendan Sorsby and some of the things, some of the measures that they are taking. This is what he said.
4: In place to ensure compliance with his treatment plan. This was all part of his condition to return to our football program. So this was a well thought out and comprehensive plan that includes ongoing outpatient clinical care, individual and group treatment and therapy. We've set him up with a network of mentors across the country that have similar issues that he can speak with as needed. We've put a custodian of his personal finances in place. We've put monitoring software on his technology devices that ensures that he cannot place bets through that, as well as monitor any activity that he has on those technology devices. And then we also have routine compliance checks that will take place over the course of the next few months to make sure that he's following these orders.
0: All right. So they got someone that's monitoring his finances. They put things on his phone so he cannot gamble. Okay. I'll trust them there. Not really, but I will trust that that's exactly what you need for a guy that has a gambling problem. We're just going to put all these checks and balances. We're going to treat him like he's in kindergarten. We're going to treat him like he's in elementary school. And he can't watch a PG-13 movie. We're going to have parental controls on it. And he'll have no way of getting around that. Despite the fact that at one point he was gambling through other people in this whole debacle, he'll have no way of getting around that. We'll see, man. I don't know that I necessarily trust what's going on here, because I don't know that they seem to know what is fully going on. They just want him to play. They got him a lot of money, and they think he's a really good quarterback. They want him to play, and they want to be viewed as one of the big dogs in college football, whereas right now they're not. They made it to the college football playoff, but you don't look at them the same way that you look at, like, in Indiana. You don't look at them the same way you look at, like, in LSU or in Alabama or all of these teams that are perennially relevant in the sport. They just desperately want that. And they feel like Brendan Sorsby is their meal ticket to get there. That's what this is about. I'm Denton Day. I'm sitting in for Josh Graham. When we get back, Bruce Feldman's one of the leading voices of college football. He covers it for Fox Sports and The Athletic. He joins us on the other side. Get his thoughts on Brendan Sorsby and will he actually play in 2026? It's next on Westwood One Sports Night.
5: The Knicks are one win away from their first NBA title in over 50 years. New York can taste it. Up 3-1 in the series. Can they finish the job? Game 5 is in San Antonio. Saturday night, Westwood One Sports.
6: 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It appears by its own numbers, the U.S. government seems insolvent. 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Add it all up, and it looks like the U.S. owes more than $130 trillion it doesn't have. 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
1: At the Denton Day on Twitter, the biggest story of the day has been the Brendan Swoersby. Will he play? Will he not play? 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Joining us now on the phones is one of the leading voices of college football. Bruce Feldman covers it for Fox and The Athletic, and he's with us now on Westwood One Sports Night. Bruce, we appreciate you making some time for us late at night here. What was your thought when you watched this 21-minute roundtable discussion from Texas Tech earlier this evening?
2: You know, I had a couple of different things that popped into my mind. 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
1: No one had ever expected anything like this of what the retired judge in Texas had ruled in with that injunction, because it was like not just an athlete who had gambled a lot, and he gambled on his own team, and it was for a lot of money over pretty extensive period of time. And every case of anything remotely like this, the college, NCAA and colleges, that's been the end of their career, you know? And so the fact that it's not in the way this injunction was written, that the NCAA couldn't say, yeah, even though he's ineligible, if you play an ineligible player, because you're saying you can play him, if you're playing an ineligible player, you can, you know, those games would be forfeited. And they were blocking the NCAA to have any basically jurisdiction over a player in this. So I think, you know, everybody around college football and college athletics, unless you were a Texas Tech person, was kind of just bewildered by all this. And that's kind of where it is right now, I think. And, you know, it's obviously in the Big 12's hands with the leadership of the Big 12 to see A, what they want to do, and B, what they think they're able to do. Because obviously Texas Tech has made it known, you know, in the last 48 hours that they're prepared to sue, and the Attorney General of Texas is prepared to do that. And it just is, it's a huge mess for the Big 12. And I don't know what's going to be. And I don't know if anybody really has a great sense, because you come away from this going, okay, you know, what's going to be. I think everyone feels like no matter what is said in that video, Texas Tech is going to play him that third game of the year against Houston, who's a good opponent, and it's a big step up from the two opponents that he's not going to be able to play against.
2: Bruce Feldman is with us here on Westwood One Sports Night. Dent Day sitting in for Josh Graham. There's been this narrative, Bruce, of, well, what if this happened at like a place like an LSU? And that was from the mouth of their super donor, Cody Campbell. How do you think the SEC or the Big Ten would be handling a situation like this compared to what we've seen the Big 12 do so far?
1: That's a good question. I mean, I think that I don't think this was a case, as much as Cody Campbell seemed to be framing it as, oh my God, this is a school that people are okay if some blue blood or some team that has been a traditional powerhouse is acting this way, but they do not want an upstart to come in and do this. I truly believe that if this was any program in major college football on anybody's radar, that this doesn't happen, or this is like, this won't happen, just because there are plenty of athletes who, you know, honestly, the quarterback at Iowa State, whose career basically was ended, or some of the other athletes at Iowa when that gambling investigation happened, they were lower profile than certainly players this is not just any player. This is the player who's getting the most money of all the guys they've spent money on for Texas Tech, especially this off season. We're talking about guys probably making around $5 million. So it's not like the 38th guy on the roster, right? Texas Tech had a really good year last year. They spent a fortune, especially for their D line, and they won the Big 12, and they made the playoff for the first time. But the one area they didn't choose to upgrade was, they had an experienced quarterback who's a solid player. They rode with him, and they got shut out in the playoff, in their one playoff game against Oregon. I'm not saying, you know, that was all on Baron Morton, but he threw two picks and, you know, had another turnover with a fumble, and they deemed that they had to get better at quarterback. And they spent, you know, a lot of money to do that. And so I think to just to frame it that way, it's like that's a big hypothetical one way or the other. You know, I mean, Cody Campbell has put himself out there everywhere, you know, with the commercials and with

0: Congress and with all this other stuff. He did an op-ed the day in the USA Today the day after that. And I don't think that's helped tamp down any of the heat coming Texas Tech's way. I think if anything, it's, you know, he's added to it a lot. And I don't know if that's a strategy or just somebody who feels compelled now that, you know, he's on their board in a very powerful position. And he's, you know, a billionaire who's thrown his money around to help Texas Tech elevate. But I think that also adds to all this. And, you know, some of the tweets tweeting at you know, about Georgia and some of their, you know, it just, it's been a kind of a crazy week with all of this.
1: Oh, yeah, he's really liked the spotlight on him. Bruce Feldman with us here on Westwood One Sports. And I got two more for you, Bruce. And this is something that I've just kind of been spitballing. But they obviously really wanted a quarterback this offseason. They paid him a substantial amount of money. Do you think that they might have gotten desperate in the approach to where even if he doesn't play because of this, they're still on the hook for the money, which could be leading to why they're so aggressive in making him and wanting him to play?
0: I don't think it's that. I really don't, because again, it's not my money, but Cody Campbell's a billionaire. Whether he's only has to pay him $2 million for the, you know, whatever it is for the off season, or he's got to pay him, you know, four more coming up. I don't think it's framed as such as that. I think there's like, hey, this is the guy we've targeted. It's a guy a lot of other schools that I talked to felt like he was the top most talented quarterback who was in the portal this off season. And that was it. What's kind of interesting as a subplot to this is, you know, the backup, Will Hammond, who was the backup last year, was a really talented recruit for Texas Tech and played very well in a tough spot when Baron Morton got hurt at Utah. Tough place to play, and Will Hammond played really well. He was a little up and down after that when he played, and then he got injured, and you know, we'll see if he's back for the opener. It sounds like he should be close to ready for that. But, I mean, there's a lot of people, including myself, who wonder, is Will Hammond actually going to be the better option for them? You know, and I, you know, I did this story midweek after talking to a lot of people who have scouted Brendan Sorsby. Some guys were from that the same program he was at. A lot of, you know, these are all either coaches or personnel people. And yes, Sorsby's talented. He's got a strong arm. He's pretty accurate. He makes a lot of off-platform throws. He's athletic and he's a willing runner. But there's other question marks about like the intangibles piece. And those question marks these guys had were long before the gambling stuff came out. And they pointed to like the struggles he has in November. One personnel director told me is like, you know, I've watched every game he's played the last 2 years. He's 0-8 in November games. That's not an insignificant detail. And this guy said, you know, the only time I've ever seen of all the games he's played where I was like, oh, he's the best dude on the field was actually the game they played against Texas Tech. And now, and this person brought this up, you have all this scrutiny he's going to be dealing with. You know, how is he going to handle this? Is he going to be better all of a sudden now because of this? Is he going to elevate because there's going to be way more scrutiny and a target on his back now if he, in fact, he does play than there was before he was at Cincinnati? And I think that's a, you know, that's a complicated thing. You know, and some of the issues you mentioned in the 21-minute video tonight, one of the things that, you know, is in my, you know, comes to mind when you watch that is they're talking about, you know, his emotional well-being and the things he's going through. Him being in the middle of this kind of storm playing football at this is, you know, I'm curious how that fits into all this about worrying about his well-being, because it's, again, he's going to be the quarterback in the face of this. Like, go back like a decade ago or whatever. Remember when Johnny Manziel, after winning the Heisman, you know, served the suspension, came back, and like Johnny certainly embraced some of all that drama and all the, you know, criticism and everything else. I think it's a lot when you become the face of something like this. It's one thing for people to go Texas Tech, you know, are they going to embrace being the villain? It's another thing when, like, this quarterback, you know, who I feel like almost no one's ever heard him speak. I remember him being at Big 12 Media Days last year, but it wasn't like he was one of the lower profile quarterbacks because he was at Cincinnati, and now all of a sudden, this guy who everybody's been talking about for like 96 hours straight.
1: Yeah. Bruce, really appreciate the time, and this has been some great insight. Thanks for making some time for us. Hope to do it again soon.
0: My pleasure. Thanks for having me.
1: That is Bruce Feldman helping us make a little bit of sense of what's going on with Brendan Swordsby. We still got a little bit more on this because what the president said really left me scratching my head. I'll play that audio for you when we get back. I'm Denton Day. It's Westwood One Sports Night. Don't go anywhere.
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at the Denton Day. They released a 21-minute roundtable, they being Texas Tech, as a way to get ahead of the story, if you can even call it that. I don't know that anyone who has ever released a 21-minute roundtable on social media should ever be looked at as the good guy or the people that are on the right side of history with any particular topic. I don't care what the topic is. That's what Texas Tech decided to do. This entire process for them has been a PR nightmare. They need to be honest. They just want their kid to play. This is not this overarching, you know, conversation about mental health. In fact, I don't think they fully understand the tree that they are barking up when it comes to this discussion. They've now opened it up to where this is always going to be the topic of conversation, and they're always going to have to answer for it. That's not necessarily a bad thing if you're actually legit about it, but again, I don't think that they're legit about this. I think they just want him to play. Does he have an addiction? I don't doubt that. But I don't necessarily think that they are willing. I don't know that Texas Tech is wanting to heal the addiction because they want to heal the addiction. I think they want him to play. And there's a very big difference between the two things. I think they just, hey, we spent $5 million on a quarterback that we feel like gives us the best opportunity to win a championship. We are going to do everything in our power to make sure that even with the gambling stuff, that he can play. Because 99 times out of 100, and he is the one at this point, but 99 times out of 100, if you ever get caught gambling as a college athlete, your career is over. And they've taken the approach of, no, he's worked really hard for this career, as if anyone else who got popped for this did not work hard. But he has worked really hard for this career, so we need to make it work. In reality, they have a guy that has $1 billion in this Cody Campbell individual who is very well connected with the politicians in Texas, who is now using his connections to get them to threaten the Big 12 and to threaten everybody else. This is not good guys coming together for the sake of a guy who is hurting and in need. This is bad guys using money and power to get what they want in the form of football. And that's a disgusting thing. It's not new. It's not the first time. It's not the last time something like this is going to happen. But it is an outwardly disgusting thing, and they can't get enough of it. And I'm watching this roundtable, and it's the worst thing that I've seen because they completely dodge and miss the point. And I don't even know that they fully knew what they were supposed to be doing here. But every time there was an opportunity for them to like do the right thing, it felt like they decided, no, we are not going to do the right thing. And there were jump cuts in this 21 minutes, which means there were edits. And if there are edits,

0: It either wasn't one take or somebody said something in the one take that did not align with the narrative that they were attempting to project, and they had to snip-snap that thing out of there. That's the first thing I noticed, because the jump cut happened like 90 seconds in. They had just started introducing everybody, and then boom, there's a jump cut. I'm like, how did you mess up already? You're like, you're not even a full, like, 4 minutes into this thing. It was, I mean, I have to go back and look. It was probably like 60 seconds, because the introductions weren't that long. They're like jump cutting 60 seconds into this thing. You've already screwed up and a minute in. It's unbelievable. That just kind of is how I would describe this situation in a nutshell. Anytime they have an opportunity to do something correctly, they do not. One of the guys that was a part of this roundtable was the president of the University of Texas Tech. And he said many of things that I was conflicted with. But the biggest one was the ease that the student athlete has to gambling. This is Texas Tech's president addressing how easy it is for student athletes to gamble.
1: Circumstances in their individual case, you see things differently. Now, we did ask the NCAA to consider modifying or changing their policies when we wrote that letter walking him back. But I think we have to recognize that the rules in place now were made long before there were millions of young people walking around with a legal gambling apparatus in their pocket, and that our consideration today needs to take into account the fact of medically diagnosed conditions and the circumstances in which they live. And so I'm very proud to be sitting here with these colleagues supporting Brendan, but that support goes way beyond this room.
0: Texas Tech, to their credit, does do a very good job on campus in handling addiction. So I will not undercut the work that they do there. What he just said is idiotic. And it's almost offensive to the intelligence of you, of me, of the people that they were trying, whatever their target audience was. It's offensive to their target audience. The rules of gambling were not put into place because you couldn't do it and you had to go to great lengths to do it. The rules of gambling were put into place prior to everybody having the apps on their phone as a way to ensure that you were not throwing games. It's not because they thought you were going to get your kneecaps taken out. They don't care about your kneecaps. They wanted to protect their rear end. That's always what this has been about. If you wanted to fly to Vegas or Atlantic City or the Bahamas, wherever you could get a hold of a bookie, they didn't really care if you were doing that. They just didn't want it to fall back on them, because the worst thing that you can do as a sporting league, or in this case a sport in itself that's governed by many different leagues, is that you cannot have the integrity of the game questioned because you have people betting on the games that are participating in the games. How many compilations have you seen on social media of Terry Rozier bad plays after we found out that he was gambling on games? Of Jontay Porter bad plays when we found out that he was gambling on games? College football does not want that. That is the crux of the issue. It's not about the ease of gambling. Obviously, the ease of gambling factors into the predicament for Swarsby himself, but they don't really care about that. That's not really the problem. The problem is you have a quarterback who touches the football more than anyone, and he gambled on games of the teams that he was a part of. This is before he was at Texas Tech. This was mainly when he was at Indiana, but he was a member of the Indiana Hoosiers, and he was gambling on games that they were playing in. It's the biggest no-no in the sport. I laughed at this idea that he was going to not play for Texas Tech and then go to the supplemental draft. What would Roger Goodell do to a kid like this? Ask yourself that question. What would he do to that kid? He wouldn't be playing in the NFL. Swarsby is not walking into the supplemental draft after having gambled on his teams in college, and then Roger Goodell was just going to be like, well, he went to a 35-day treatment. Clearly the issue is resolved. He should be welcomed into the belly of the beast. You can take care of guys who have gambling addictions. That is not an easy thing, but is a thing that everyone and every college is capable of. They are capable of doing that. but you don't thrust them back into the exact situation that got them in trouble in the first place. If you have an addiction for anything else, if you have an alcohol addiction and you go and you get help and you find somebody that they align with your core values, they communicate well to you, and they get you off the juice, that person is not going to end that relationship, right? Let's say you go to a 2-week treatment, a 3-week treatment, whatever it is. They're not ending that 3-week treatment by hugging you and being like, oh, hey, by the way, the bar down the road has a great deal on Mondays. They're telling you to stay away from that thing. And it's the thing that made you sick, or at least really played a big factor in the sickness. Or just go back there. You know, you spend 3 weeks. What's the worst that's going to happen? Well, the worst that's going to happen is that you're going to fall again. And Brendan Scoresby is in that position right now. The problem is not that he gambled as much as he did. The problem is that he had a direct influence on some of the outlooks, on some of the outcomes of the game. Even if he wasn't suited up and playing in some of these games for Indiana, he had a direct impact on the games themselves. And that is the problem. That's what the league cannot have, the league being the Big 12. That's what most of these athletic directors in the Big 12 who have been MFing Texas Tech left, right, and center since they found out that he was granted the injunction earlier this week, they are afraid of that. You cannot allow or even think of welcoming the behavior of you can wager on your own games. Because even if you're wagering on winning, you can still impact the way that the game is played. Because let's be honest, you're not just wagering on the money line. If you're a really good college football team, the money line doesn't make you any money. If he is going to be as good as he thinks he is at Texas Tech, they're going to be money line favorites, and it's going to be like minus 450 or a lot lower, or in this case higher, which is going to net you a whole lot of nothing. You ain't making nothing on a minus 450 line. But if you play the point spread, that's minus 110 in some cases. Maybe it's minus 115. That's a lot better of a value to the gambler. And this is where the things come into play. So if you take the approach of, well, what if you just bet on your team to have all the success? It still finds a way to corrupt the outcome of the game. You cannot have, and you should not have, anyone that is a part of the game knowing the lines. Like, I don't want coaches knowing the lines. I don't care how many coaches you have on the staff. They shouldn't know anything about gambling. The idea that, well, it's everywhere, so what? That's not a reasonable excuse. Oh, well, the apps are everywhere. Or, oh, I see commercials all of the time. Who cares? You're an adult. So the idea that because, well, they have the phone in the pocket and therefore the rules need to be amended, they do not. The rules were made whether you had access to the gambling or not, because it's never been about that. I'm Denton Day. I'm sitting in for Josh Graham on Westwood One Sports Night. You can tweet me at @TheDentonDay. Take some of your phone calls at 310-840-4910, 310-840-4910. That's a talk and a text line. If you want to weigh in on the Brendan Scoresby conversation, maybe you feel like that this skews your view of college football. I got a tweet from Soldier of God. He says, Denton Day, speaking on the Scoresby college football gambling mental health thing, I'm all for him playing for the simple fact that he's an NFL caliber prospect, and I 100% with the whole argument of him potentially hurting himself for the loss of money in his future by not letting him play, and all the people like you, that being me, or anyone else trying to hold up this righteousness of don't gamble, then you also need to weigh the Mutombo finger at these leagues in bed with the books and the mafia. No, we do not. The gambling is for the casual person. I don't think it's the biggest hurdle in the world to think that there's one thing that you cannot do. There's literally one thing, and this is the one thing. You cannot do this. We will be lenient with anything else. You want to drink? Drink. You want to go smoke weed? Go smoke weed. All of the leagues are lenient with that sort of stuff now. They understand it. This is the one thing that you cannot do. And the idea that everyone is just going to fall because they see gambling commercials, one, I don't think these guys watch a lot of television anyway. But the idea that they should now be allowed to gamble, They should not. That's literally the entire point of this. And just because he's somewhat good doesn't mean he should be resolved of any of the consequences. And losing out games against Abilene Christian and Oregon State is not a consequence. You're going to smoke those teams. You could be playing quarterback, and you're going to smoke those teams. You're so much better than they are. That is not a consequence. Stripping a guy of consequence because you think he could play in the NFL, and really what you want is to be able to say that you had a guy, another quarterback, that played in the NFL. If you've ever walked into a facility of a college team, they have a wall of guys that played in the NFL. He made the mistake, he made the decision, and he made it thousands of times. This was, like, if this was a one-time thing, if Brendan Swarsby made one singular bet, that is a mistake. That's a mistake. Hey, he made one. He shouldn't have done it. We have a lot of conversations about this, which programs do. Every single year, there are conversations before the season starts. Hey, you can't do this one thing. You can do all these other things. You cannot do this one thing. They bring in professionals. They bring in legal people. They say, hey, you cannot. It's big meetings. You can't do this one thing. He did the one thing. But because he's good, I'm supposed to, like, that's supposed to be a get out of jail free card. You're already a football player on campus in college. You're getting millions of dollars. You can do anything you want on campus. There are literally no rules for dudes on campus if you are the quarterback. But because he's good, we're supposed to be like, oh, it's fine. Because I can gamble, like, I'm supposed to be the bad guy in this scenario. No, I'm not falling for that silly propaganda. I think that's a silly way of looking at things. I think it lacks a little bit of critical thought. It's the one thing you cannot do. It's the, like, one thing. And he did it. And he did it thousands of times. And he now questions the integrity of the game. That's the whole thing here. You can keep tweeting at me at the Denton Day. You can text me 310-840-4910. You can jump in on the phones 310-840-4910. I have never been the sky is falling in college football with name, image, and likeness. Never been that. It's capitalism. If the colleges can have capitalism, why should the players not be able to? I've never really been the sky is falling with the transfer portal. I'd make adjustments, but I've never been the sky is falling with the transfer portal because coaches can leave too. It's not like the worst thing in the world. You just learn some new names and mix and match them with some new colors. Like, as a fan, it's not the most difficult thing in the world. This is the one thing where I'm like, if you can just allow guys to gamble and there's no consequences, then what are the rules here? And then there are none, and then it just becomes the Wild Wild West. And I like Wild West movies. I don't know that I want the NFL or college football to be the Wild Wild West, because again, Roger Goodell, look, man, the attorney general in Texas ain't stepping to Roger Goodell. He could step to Brett Yormark. He ain't stepping to Roger Goodell. So if you're getting the thought of, well, I'm going to wager on games in college, and then you have NFL dreams, like, what is Swarsby going to do? Oh, he's good. He has NFL dreams. You think they're going to let him in there and do the same thing, do the same bit? Oh, well, we're not going to allocate. You're an adult. We're not going to allocate somebody to watch over you. You're an adult. You can't do this one thing. Anyway. He is not going to like that I now have to do a gambling read. When we get back, though, I do want to talk a little bit about the NBA Finals. We'll take some of your calls if you got them at 310-840-4910. I do want to talk about the NBA Finals. Mitch Johnson seems to think that there is still a chance for San Antonio. I think he's full of it, and I'll tell you why that is when we get back. I'm Denton Day, sitting in for Josh Graham on Westwood One Sports Night. 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
0: 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In 2 minutes, you'll hear something Mitch Johnson said about why San Antonio still has a chance. And you'll hear why I don't believe him. But first, let's get to the phones. 310-840-4910. Tony is in Montreal, wants to weigh in on the big topic of Brendan Scoresby. Tony, what's going on?
17: How you doing? I appreciate you taking the call. I'm ambivalent on this thing because, you know, the entire professional sports leagues, everything from boxing to NFL to NHL, Major League Baseball, is based on betting. Everything is betting. It's in the billions of dollars. But the problem is, okay, many of these athletes have problems. If you look at Josh Hamilton, he was an amazing athlete, drafted one. He had some issues. He had a car accident, got involved with drugs, alcohol. And he had to have someone in the dugout with him pretty much all his entire career. You mentioned also, what are we going to do with this quarterback? Are we going to have someone waiting over him the entire time? I think that may be an issue. I don't know if it is. I mean, these schools have lots of money. But the thing is, the gentleman is addicted. He's as addicted to gambling as Josh was addicted to drugs and alcohol. And we as a society have to look at whether or not these players that are getting, like you mentioned, when he's on campus, he's the big man. He's getting maybe $1 million, $2 million. Like Shador Sanders was making like something like $6 million a year playing for Colorado. So what happens is that the legal issue for me is that someone filed a prohibition or a certiorari or a mandamus allowing him to play on the basis of his medical condition. And there is history of this. And, you know, the hypocrisy of this, Denton, is that Pete Rose, okay, bet on certain sports. He said he never bet on baseball, but I'm not really sure about the facts of all that. But at the end, when he died, they allowed him to enter into the Hall of Fame, even though he was a gambler. So, you know, the whole thing is hypocritical because these young kids, they're under a lot of pressure. And, look, I don't gamble, right? Maybe you don't gamble either, but that doesn't mean the system isn't putting him in a situation. And you just said it. If he gambled 1,000 times, don't you think one of his teammates or one of his coaches should have known this? I played NCAA sports. My coach was on every one of those players. He knew a lot about what was going on. He had his spies in the team, and they used to report back, the captains and the assistants in hockey would report back to Mickey Goulet. So I don't understand, like, is that this doesn't seem like it's a mystery. This guy must have been doing this for a long time. A lot of people let it go. I think it's hypocritical to not let him play. I think he needs help. He certainly needs a lot of help. If he's a great athlete, I know nothing about him, he should be able to play just like Josh was able to play and had an incredible 8-year stint in the major leagues. And Josh Hamilton, I think, is the example of a player that had a lot of problems, that was a superstar athlete, but he had mental issues. And that's the thing, Denton. We're supposed to be a society that understands mental health. we understand when a guy gets hurt in football or in baseball, a shoulder, an elbow, Tommy John. But when a person has a mental issue, we're hypocritical in society. That's my take.
0: I appreciate it, Tony. There's a lot to unpack there. Here's what I will say. You said you don't gamble. I do gamble, but not as much as I once did. I worked at a gambling show before I took this job, and the show was great. The people on the show were great, but the idea of doing a daily gambling show was incredibly taxing. It's just not the best way of looking and watching sports. I didn't fall in love with sports. There are people that do fall in love with sports because of the gambling aspect of it. I was not that, and it just became so unbelievably kind of boring. Just always think about gambling. So I do feel for Brendan Swordsby in that instance. If the addiction is the way that Texas Tech is suggesting that it is, and I have no reason to believe that it's not, that's a very boring way and a very yucky way to look at sports. There's so much other joy to be found than did I cash the money line? Or did I hit my point spread, my prop bet, my parlay? There's so many other good things about sports that made us fall in love with it. It's just the one thing that you can't do as a guy that plays sports. It's the one thing, because it then compromises the integrity of the sport. Even if you are always betting on your team to win, if you're always betting on your team to win, what happens the one week when you don't? Right? It just becomes this thing that gets really, really out of control really, really quickly. I'm Denton Day. I'm sitting in for Josh Graham here on Westwood One Sports Night. I want to shift focus here. We've talked a lot about Brendan Swordsby, so I'm going to shift my focus a little bit here to the NBA Finals. Knicks pull off an incredible comeback yesterday in game number 4. They're on the verge of winning this thing. They're up 3-1, and I've seen this statistic all day. 37-1. Teams that are down, or teams that are up 3-1. We obviously know the one. It was the 2016 Golden State Warriors. Blew it to the Cleveland Cavaliers. Well, Mitch Johnson said after the game that he still feels like there is an opportunity for San Antonio. Here's the coach of the Spurs effectively saying that his team isn't done yet.
18: This is new territory for everybody in terms of what just happened. I just wonder, like, what are you drawing from what you've been, this team's been around the last couple of years to kind of get them back to an equilibrium where they can try to put this by the side and get ready for game 5?
19: Yeah, I think, again, we have 2 days to put everything we have into that game. And that's the only game that matters. And, you know, by no means am I not acknowledging the Knicks and what they've done and give them credit for playing good basketball, but we feel like we've decided the outcome of all 4 games.
0: We feel like we've decided the outcome of all 4 games. And on one hand, I think that is accurate. They have. They blew a 29-point lead. They won game number 3. Yay. And in the ending of game number 2, you have the terrible pass, bounces off of the back of Castle, leads to a Jalen Brunson steal, foul, free throw, make the free throw, win by 1, up 2-0. You have been the decider of the games. I think that's an accurate way of looking at it. Here is my problem that I run into. I don't really trust them to do anything about it. So while on one hand you point out that we have actually been the decider, we have almost, that's a very polite way of saying we've been giving the game away. We've been giving the games away. What have you showed me over the last 4 games to think that there is going to be anything that is different moving forward? Because now you have to rattle off 3 in a row if you're going to come back and win this thing. And because I've seen this 37-1 number, and because that Cleveland Cavaliers team pulled off what was then unthinkable a decade ago, when they've been doing a lot of celebration about 10 years from that, and Richard Jefferson's been doing a lot of podcasts with, like, Kevin Love and Iman Shumpert and a bunch of dudes, Tristan Thompson, that were on that 2016 Cavaliers team. I look back on that, not fondly, because I wanted the Warriors to win. I was never a massive fan of that Cavaliers team, and Steph Curry's been one of my favorite players for a very long time. But I look back at that, and there are a couple of very, very important things that I would point out that was in the favor of Cleveland that are not in the favor of San Antonio if they do want to get back in this series. First and foremost, there was an event that was outside of the control of Cleveland that did benefit them, and that was Draymond Green getting tossed and then suspended for game number 5. Would they have won if Draymond Green was playing Cleveland? I don't know. You don't know. But I know definitively not having Draymond Green, who that was prime Draymond Green in 2016, was a massive factor that allowed Cleveland to have a little bit of breathing room. Now, they still had to go win Game 6 and Game 7, in which Draymond Green did play. But the ejection and suspension of Draymond Green gave them just a little bit of something to swing the momentum. But then here's the thing that Cleveland had that San Antonio right now doesn't. Well, it's two things. It was LeBron James. It was Kyrie Irving. You know, if you wanted to do a side-by-side, you could maybe say that, well, Victor Wembanyama is the straw that stirs the drink in a way that LeBron was for Cleveland. So they have a superstar, right? If you want to say that, that's fair. Is Wembanyama LeBron in 2016? Not even remotely close. But if you want to say that there's a superstar on one team, there's a superstar on the other team, that's a comparison that I would allow. It's very clear that San Antonio does not have what Kyrie Irving was to Cleveland in 2016. Very clear. There is no closer in San Antonio. And that has been their Achilles heel for all of this. Every loss that they have had in the NBA Finals, you can point exactly to the fact that they do not have somebody that they trust to close a basketball game out. Whereas when Cleveland did it in 2016, if you gave the ball to Kyrie, final 2 minutes of the game, that's a bucket. And you feel great about that. He has one of the best shots that nobody talks about in the grill of Steph Curry to win the NBA Finals. Kyrie is the closer of all closers. San Antonio has De'Aaron Fox, who has been the butt of every single joke over the last 24 hours. And they have Victor Wembanyama, who in the clutch, as it currently stands, he's just tall. That's about all that he has going on for him in the final 4 minutes of basketball games. He's just tall as hell. Offensively, not a lot going on there. Not a lot of offensive moves. The bag isn't deep. The shooting is fine. It's not great. The physicality is less than fine, so certainly not great. He's getting bodied in there by Karl Anthony Towns and Mitchell Robinson. He's not finishing at the rim the way that he was against Oklahoma City. The version of Victor Wembanyama that we saw against Oklahoma City, I think, might have a chance at coming back from down 3-1. The version that we have seen in the NBA Finals, I don't trust that dude at all. I just don't. There's been nothing to suggest that he has whatever it is to make this level of history. And there's nothing to suggest that anybody else on the Spurs has that, has enough of whatever that is to make it work. I mean, San Antonio has been giving games away because mentally they are not all the way mature in late game scenarios. In every single game, they've led by double digits. Led by 14 in game number one, lost by double digits. Led by 14 in game number two, lost by one. Led by 12 in game number 3-1, hey-o. And then they led by 29 in game four and lost the game. They can't finish because they don't have a closer. They don't have somebody that they can say, hey, with 30 seconds left, we need a bucket. Because if they did, they would have won last night. They had so many opportunities to put a stop to whatever was going on with New York, and they could not do it. And that's been kind of hard to watch because I've thought of Victor Wembanyama very highly in this postseason, and I wanted to see him succeed, and I wanted to see him get his first championship. There's a very unique set of pressures on him that most people do not have. I wanted to see him do something that we do not see do do not see happen very frequently, and that's win a championship at such a young age when you are clearly the guy that is the superstar. We got JoJo in the comments saying he's 22, all greats faced adversity to secure that ring. And I agree with that, JoJo. But with Victor Wembanyama, it was always a little different because there was real hope that he was going, or that he could be, the greatest of all time. And the reality, I hate GOAT conversations, admittedly, but the reality is, if you lose in the NBA Finals, it almost disqualifies you because the one thing that Jordan has over everybody is 6-0. So all of the other greats, he mentions Kobe and LeBron and Jordan, all these dudes, their adversity came where we weren't really holding it over their head. Nobody, I don't give a damn about your second round record. You know what I mean? We care about your NBA Finals record. Oh, you aren't the best in the world in the beginning of your career in round number one? Well, if you win a lot of championships, it's fine. So it was always about that. It's ring culture. It's the worst thing that we do in the sport, admittedly. Like, I'm aware of those things while also recognizing that if Wembanyama was ever going to be considered the greatest of all time, which I would like to see somebody be and challenge Jordan eventually, you have to go unbeaten in the NBA Finals. But more so than anything, if you do lose in the NBA Finals, you got to be damn good in the losses. And he hasn't been damn good in the losses. Like, even when Kobe was losing to in that 08 series against Boston, Kobe was still playing really, really well. It was kind of everybody else where they were maybe slacking a little bit. But he was playing really, really well. Wemby, for what he was in the series against Oklahoma City, we just haven't seen that. Maybe the egg to the back of the head is going to be the thing that wakes him up. For those that did not see, somebody in New York was throwing eggs at Victor Wembanyama, which I'm glad that eggs are not valuable currency anymore, because could you imagine doing that like a year and a half ago when eggs were like $8 a carton? That'd be terrible. But they were throwing eggs at Victor Wembanyama. I think he got hit in the back of the head with one of them as well. He no-sold it, which is the proper way of doing things. There's nothing you can really do about it. It's like a one-person thing, unless guys are traveling to San Antonio with bunches of eggs to throw at the Spurs. There are a bunch of Knicks fans that are traveling. You're going to see Timothy Chalamet there, Ben Stiller. Don't know if Taylor Swift is going to be there. Might be busy. I don't know that she is a traveling Knicks fan the way that those other guys are. Fat Joe probably going to be out there with his chains. Mike Brown wants to see his chains out there. I don't know. If you think that Victor Wembanyama and the Spurs have an opportunity to come back, 310-804-4910, 310-804-4910, I just think like the series is over. It's 3-1, and the Knicks are the better basketball team right now. It's demoralizing to blow a 29-point lead in a game that you feel like you had won. I don't know how you'd recover from that. We'll take some of your phone calls when we get back. It's D-Day in D.C. sitting in for Josh Graham on What's the One Sports.
2: The Knicks are one win away from their first NBA title in over 50 years. New York can taste it. Up 3-1 in the series. Can they finish the job? Game 5 is in San Antonio. Saturday night, Westwood One Sports.
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1: At the Denton Day on Twitter, our talking text line 310-840-4910, 310-840-4910. Do you feel like San Antonio still has a shot? Their coach says that they've been the one that's deciding all of these games. They're down 3-1. I think they're cooked. Maybe you feel differently. You can let me know, 310-840-4910. Let's go to Bert. Bert is in Baltimore, wants to jump in on the conversation. Bert, what's up, my friend? How are you?
2: Hey, what's going on, D-Day? How you doing?
1: I'm doing good, man.
2: Yeah, I thought that was funny. I was waiting for your punchline on that one. Yeah, Mitch Johnson, they have been the decider of each of the four outcomes. They've decided to lose in three or four of them.
1: Yeah, and in terrific fashion in at least two of them. You know, the 10-point losses, whatever, but the bouncing off the back and then the blowing the 29-point to where Taylor Swift is dancing.
2: That's almost as good as the analytical 2 out of 3 from Cleveland, right? So, hey, I want to make one comment about my definition of GOAT, and it ties into something you said. And then I have an honest question for you that made me pick up the phone. I'll just hang up and listen. So you were talking about Kyrie a couple minutes ago. And, you know, you're also talking about Jordan and how, you know, if you lose one, and since everyone says he was 6-0, nobody really could ever beat him if they don't go undefeated in the finals. I don't necessarily agree with that. Hypothetically, if Wemby were to go on and win, you know, 11 championships and the only one he lost was this year, and, you know, his stats are through the roof, you'd make an awfully strong argument. But my definition, my personal definition, because I didn't see Oscar Robertson play, I never watched Wilt play except on documentaries, is what I saw with my own eyes, who would win if they played one-on-one at a playground pickup. And you mentioned Kyrie. You said that guy was a closer's closer. In the last 2 minutes of the game, that guy was a bucket, I believe was your quote verbatim. And that's how I define who the best basketball player is, or in my mind, who of all time. If they squared off 1-on-5, everybody in the gym knows you're going to shoot. You're not passing the ball no matter what. You're going to take the shot, and you're going to make it. And that's why I put Jordan at the top. I put Kobe and Larry, believe it or not, Larry Bird right behind them.

0: for what I've seen in my 50 years of watching basketball. But with that said, the question I have for you, you said you were hoping, you're what, early or mid-30s, right?
1: Early, yeah.
0: You said you were hoping that Wemby, I don't know if you said or someone else, but you were hoping that Wemby could overtake Jordan as the greatest of all time. I was just curious. God knows Linnell is, but I was just curious why. And I'll hang up and listen.
1: Yeah, that's a great question. I also have don't let me forget, but I do have something about the Kyrie thing because there's an interesting thing there. It really comes down to I want to see greatness. You know, like I was the same way when the New England Patriots were squaring off against the Giants when they were unbeaten. I want to see history. I was rooting massively for the Patriots. A part of that was also because the Giants are in the NFC East, and I was a massive Redskins fan, now a massive Commanders fan, so I didn't want to see the Giants win the Super Bowl. But I love the idea of seeing history. When LeBron passed Kareem all time in points, I want to see that. You know, these are the moments. I think actually that's a great question, Bert. I don't know that you intended to do this, but it is a great question given the topics of conversation that had dominated the show today. I fell in love with this wild, wacky world for the moments, and I want to see those moments, right? So the idea of somebody coming up to challenge Michael Jordan, it means that we are in a face of dominance or an era of dominance that we haven't really seen since the 90s. And I prefer LeBron James. I really like watching LeBron play basketball. I haven't always been that way, but I like watching LeBron play basketball, and he has dominated the era to a certain extent. I mean, playing in as many finals in a row as he did is something that you certainly can't sneeze at, but he never won all of those, right? You had the Warriors, and they were built to beat LeBron. There's a bunch of, like, we can get into the nuances of it, but the idea of seeing somebody dominate the way that Michael dominated the 90s, we just haven't seen that yet. So as someone that was born in 95, and I'm not going to sit here and lie to you and be like, yeah, I was watching Jordan in 96 at 1 year old. That's not how I was moving at the time. I just want to be able to see somebody come up, rise through the ranks, and reach that level of, hey, this could be one of the greatest of all time. It goes more, it kind of expands outside of basketball too. This is for most. I love watching Shohei Ohtani pitch for that reason, because I think he could be one of the greatest. I love watching Mahomes play because I feel like he could be one of the greatest. So I hope that answers the question. I like seeing people rise to the occasion of greatness, because not everybody can. Greatness is something that I do feel like everyone can achieve, but not everybody does achieve. And I like seeing the guys that do achieve that. And then,
0: no, it's an awesome answer, and I appreciate it. It's actually really helpful, because I'm always wondering why is it this is something we've never seen, or the greatest we've ever seen. I'm like, you guys are 30. What do you know?
1: Yeah, exactly. And I know I don't know a lot, but I do. So you mentioned you mentioned Kyrie, and I'll let you go here, Bert, but you mentioned Kyrie. Kyrie Irving is he's a wizard with the basketball. He is also the reason why NBA All-Star Weekend is like never going to reach its heights. There's always been this talk, this conversation of like, what happens if instead of an All-Star game, we just do a one-on-one tournament? And the reason that you will never see a one-on-one tournament is not exclusively directly at Kyrie Irving, but it is because of people like Kyrie Irving, because there are so many good players that are not in a chance in hell going to put themselves in a position in front of a national audience to play a guy like Kyrie Irving one-on-one. He might be pound for pound one of the best one-on-one players that the game has ever seen, because he is a wizard with the basketball, his handles are incredible, and his finishing at the rim is unlike anything that we've ever seen from a guard. So, like, a guy like him is explicitly why you don't see that. I mean, could you imagine a guy like, God rest his soul, or not God rest his soul, but God love him, like Giannis trying to guard Kyrie? Oh my God, he'd be in a blender. And the guys don't want to become memes like that. So that's like that's always been like my favorite Kyrie thing, is that he's so good that he is like the direct reason as to why we don't get a one-on-one tournament, because guys are just like, no, we are not subjecting ourselves to that. I mean, the guy was Uncle Drew, for crying out loud. I saw like some silly meme about Uncle Drew this week, by the way, that made me feel really old, as like somebody predicting that Kyrie Irving was going to be Uncle Drew before the movie came out, and they were like losing their mind as if the movie wasn't based off of a Pepsi commercial in like 2011. I felt like that needed to educate people who maybe didn't know about that. But I like watching Kyrie Irving play basketball, and I can't wait till he's healthy again. I'm Denton Day. I'm sitting in for Josh Graham. We revisit our top story, the Brennan Swordsby and Texas Tech debacle, next.
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1: At the Denton Day on Twitter, you can chime in on our talk and text line, 310-840-4910. A variety of different topics. We've talked about greatness in sports. We've talked about the NBA Finals. We've talked a lot about Brendan Swordsby. We'll circle back to the Texas Tech side of things and where they go from here. I'll let you hear some of the audio from their roundtable that they posted on social media. But your calls are always welcome at 310-840-4910. That's where we find Andre in Jackson. He wants to jump in here. Andre, what's going on, man? How are you?
2: He's going good, man. What about you?
1: I'm doing good, man. I'm doing good. Can't complain.
2: Hey, we already know. Don't go to the game tomorrow because San Antonio going to win by 15 to 20 points. The
1: really?
2: NBA don't want that. want New York to win in San Antonio, man.
1: I was about to say, that's actually not the craziest idea because it's going to be crazy. If they go back to game six and it's in New York, I mean, if you thought Celebrity Row was crazy at game number four, those tickets are going to be insane if the Knicks could win the championship there.
2: Well, I tell you what, Trump already announced he's going to game six.
1: If it's a game six
2: in New York, Trump said he's going to the game, so get ready, buddy.
1: Well, yeah, thankfully, I ain't got to get ready. Andre, I appreciate it because you ain't going to catch my ass there. Right now, it's $10,000 to get in. And that's just, obviously because they're out 3-1. If you get a game six, the assumption is that they are going to be playing for a championship. And I don't really celebrate these ticket prices because $10,000 for a ticket to a singular basketball game is legitimately ludicrous. However, I do feel like it is fun to compare between what that ticket price is going to end up being if we do see a game number six to what it was in game number three and then in game number four. There's going to be a lot going on with the celebrities. You had Timothy Chalamet, who's like traveling, Ben Stiller. Taylor Swift was there, who is apparently a massive Knicks fan. I just love that there's a reality where Taylor Swift was like two seats away from Nas at a basketball game because those are two people that I never thought would intersect in the world. And the fact that they kind of maybe sort of did is something that is really, really funny to me. Looking at our text line, you see sort of the dichotomy in how people feel about the series at 10:35 p.m. West Coast time. This is in West Coast is where I read the texts at. And we had one person say, Denton, the Spurs Nation is disgusted with the inexcusable Game 4 loss. They handed New York the title, barring a miraculous 3-0 rally. Shaking my damn head. They are the biggest chokers in NBA history. They should be up 3-1. And then the next texter who texted 5 minutes after that said the Spurs are going to pull a 2016 Cleveland Cavaliers. They're going to win this thing in seven. So you have one guy who is a Spurs fan and is just disgusted with his team's performance. And then you have another person who maybe they are also a Spurs fan, couldn't tell. But they say they are going to win this thing in seven. This is fun, man. This is sports. This is what we love to do here. I'm Denton Day sitting in for Josh Graham on a Thursday, now Friday, of Westwood One Sports Night. At the Denton Day is where you can find me on Twitter. Our biggest story of the day has been the increasing nightmare of public relations for Texas Tech and the way that they have handled the Brendan Swordsby gambling injunction saga, if you will. They plan on playing him in 2026, despite the fact that he had gambled over thousands of times as a college athlete, which is a no-no. And even worse, he gambled on games that he was technically a part of because he was on the roster at Indiana, which is even worse than worse. You can't do that. It questions the integrity of the game. It's insider trading in real time. It's something that the NCAA does not want to have characterized when it comes to discussing their product. Texas Tech doesn't seem to care. Texas Tech paid $5 million, that's the rumor number, to acquire Brendan Swordsby from Cincinnati in the transfer portal, and they want an ROI. If you're going to spend $5 million, I better get something back in return for that bad boy, right? They want a championship. They want money to be brought into their program. They want money to be brought into their pockets. The people that signed the check for Brendan Swordsby, they want him to play. And things have gotten really out of control in the last 24 hours. You've had the Texas Attorney General threaten to cost the Big 12 $200 million if they wanted to boycott anything related to Texas Tech and Brendan Swoersby. You had the legal team of Brendan Swoersby put out a statement in which they said if the Big 12 does anything to neglect Texas Tech or Brendan Swoersby, then Mr. Swoersby will hold the conference accountable. They didn't say Texas Tech. They said Brendan Swoersby, the quarterback at Texas Tech, will hold the Big 12 accountable if the members of the conference say they don't want to play him because he has a gambling addiction that could then question the integrity of the game. That's a real thing that happened. It's on the internet. It now lives forever. His legal team said that he is going to hold a conference accountable. He hasn't even played for Texas Tech yet. You know, he played in Cincinnati, who they were in the conference, but that's about all. And he's going to hold the conference massively accountable. I'll believe that one when I see it. The attorney general might have something because there's some political power there, even though I don't think that they're going to cost the Big 12 $200 million. That just doesn't seem legitimate to me. But Swoersby holding the conference accountable, I can't fathom what that would look like. All of that, though, happened before the roundtable. So the roundtable was published at little after 10 p.m. Eastern time. So less than an hour before we started our show. So I had to, like, you know, cram through this thing. I listened on 1.5, 1.75 speed anyway, so I got through it pretty quick. And some of the things that were said in this thing were legitimately baffling. It was all of the most important people at Texas Tech, the president, the associate athletic director, the main athletic director, and the head coach of the football team. And they sat around a table, hence the name, roundtable. They sat around a table in a conference room in the building, and they attempted to share their side of the story. And that is like the worst thing that you could do, because your side of the story misses a lot of things. You're trying to set a narrative is effectively what they were doing, and they did not do the greatest job of doing that, if you ask me. But I'm going to ask you how you feel about that. And in order to do so, you got to hear from some of this. So I want to first start with the president of Texas Tech. He was the first one really to talk in the roundtable. Lawrence Chevanec is the president of the university. Here's what he said about Brendan Swoersby and about why Texas Tech wanted him to play this year.
3: Well, I think everybody should realize that first and foremost, our decisions in this matter have been guided by a conviction we have at Texas Tech, and that is we stand by and we support our students. Now, Brendan made a mistake. We acknowledge that. And mistakes have consequences. At the same time, here is a young man with a dream and a vision to pursue a career. And we felt not to have the opportunity to pursue that career, given the circumstances and the evolving changes in this world that these athletes face, was unfair and unjust. So we are attending, first of all, to his medically diagnosed condition, and we are prepared to support him as he pursues that career that he's spent his whole life working toward. That's what we do at Texas Tech. And as a parent and a leader in higher ed, I would ask that you look beyond the athletics issue in here and look to the individual who has been the center of this whole matter.
1: Yeah, you guys put him at the center of this. I'm not feeling bad because he is the center of this massive storm. When you guys put him at the center of the massive storm. And it's also impossible to look past the athletics of this, because the athletics of this is why it's a story. There's a lot of people that have gambling addictions. That doesn't make it good. It doesn't make it right. But the only reason this is a story is because he's the one guy that can't have that addiction. It'd be one thing if it's roulette. It's not roulette. It's sports gambling. It was wager on games that he was a part of. You can't look past the athletic side of the story. That is the story. They're effectively asking, hey, don't look at the actual story. Just look at how good we are about handling people that are in need. And they're like, celebrate that. We can celebrate Texas Tech, to their credit, does have a really good program on their campus. And it's kind of one of the things that they're known for in handling these sorts of circumstances. That is something that deserves to be celebrated. But you can't look past the athletics part of this because that is the entire story. It's a quarterback that's relatively well known because of the jump to Texas Tech. I would say that people still knew him at Cincinnati, but when you are arguably the prize of the transfer portal, you become a little bit more well-known. And when you get $5 million, you become a little bit more well-known. The athletics is the story here. So to say that it wasn't was a one of many comments that were made during this thing that left you scratching your head. It felt much more like a puff piece for the university to pat themselves on the back. Look at how good we do at certain things. Ignore the fact that there are some big rules that are being broken. Look at how good we do. We're helping a guy live his dream. We're like Make-A-Wish over here. He's worked so hard. Yeah, he made a mistake like 9,000 times. It was the same mistake like 9,000 times, and he knew he couldn't do it, and he still did it, but he's worked so hard to play football at this level, and therefore he should still be allowed to do so. There are consequences, but we are eliminating the consequences because you got to miss me with any idea that missing Abilene Christian and Oregon State is a consequence for a guy that was jeopardizing the integrity of the game because he wanted to place some bets on it. The associate athletic director was next up at the plate. Here's what he said about Brennan Swordsby being a part of the program.
4: So kind of speaking to that, though, Grant, answer when people say, hey, the worst thing you can do is put this guy back in a situation that got him in this situation in the first place. How would you counter that?
5: I think it's a great question, and I think that's something that we'll continue to monitor as the summer progresses and into the season. But I also think, as President Skouvenek alluded to, this is his career. This is something that he's worked for all of his life. And I think putting him back in an environment with his teammates and his peers that support him and are going to hold him accountable, I think is also the best thing for him. So, I think it's something we'll monitor, but also think it's an environment that truly supports his long-term well-being.
1: The more that I listen to them talk about this, it almost feels like they're trying to position him as the victim, which maybe in the grandiose scheme of things, those that deal with addiction are victims. But in this instance, I don't feel like it's proper to label him as the victim. He needs to be with the roster. That's going to be what's best for him in his career. He can't give up on his career. His career would be stolen from him if he was punished more excessively than he is being punished now by only missing the two games at the beginning of the season that are non-conference games that you're basically paying these opponents to kick their teeth in. That's a consequence. Anything more than that is excessive. It's unjust, as the president said. I can't get behind this. I feel like I'm being gaslit. Either I'm being gaslit or they're dumb and they don't understand the gravity of the scenario, the gravity of the situation. They're just so concerned with him and making sure that he is eligible to play. And they're just so concerned with making sure that their bases are covered in allowing him to play. I just be scratching my head at this. I mean, I don't understand how they have arrived at this level of thought outside of the fact that they are so stuck in their own orbit, they can't see the bigger picture. They are quite literally missing the forest for the trees, and that's an embarrassing thing because I kind of wanted the program to be good this year. I liked Texas Tech in 2025. If you liked college football, you liked them in 2025. I want new blood. Parity is a great thing in college athletics, specifically college football. I don't want to just see Alabama win all the time or Georgia win all the time. I want to see the new. Indiana is great because they were the new. I want teams that maybe have a history of winning, that haven't won in a while, jump back into the fray. LSU a couple of years ago with Burrow. I'd love to see Florida come back, right? Like, we want to see the teams that are not the constants all of the time. How quickly did you get bored with, like, your Alabama and your Clemson matchups in the national championship when it felt like they matched up every single year? Pretty quickly is the answer to that. So the idea that we don't want to see Texas Tech have success is something that I cannot get behind, but it feels like in listening to them at the roundtable, they feel like they're the victim and that everybody is out to get them. I don't feel that way. I feel like this is the consequences of their actions. I feel like if they really cared about the mental health of Brendan Scoresby, they wouldn't position him as the obvious villain number one of the sport. Texas Tech has far surpassed what LSU was, because LSU was going to be the biggest enemy, the biggest villain of the sport, because they took a coach from a playoff team. And that coach was already polarizing. Lane Kiffin already came with a subset of expectations and thoughts about him. And then you steal him from a college football playoff team, and it was nasty in the process. They were going to be public enemy number one. And Texas Tech, while claiming that they care about the mental health of the athlete, is now positioning the athlete to be public enemy number one. And astonishingly, they don't seem to understand why that is. They don't necessarily seem to connect the dots on how that conclusion is becoming a reality. And that jeopardizes the mental health. I don't know how he's going to deal with this. I don't know how anybody would deal with it. Thankfully, the Big 12 doesn't have a lot of raucous fan bases. Thankfully, Texas Tech's schedule, all things considered, is pretty easy in the conference. There's not a lot of great teams in the Big 12, but if there are, they aren't playing them. And if they are playing them, they're playing them at home, not on the road. They're not going to a crazy environment. You're still going to hear chirping at the quarterback. There's still going to be some signs that make light of his situation, but you put him in that position, it's entirely possible that he could heal and never play football again, especially if playing football is one of the main reasons that got him to a place of being sick the way that he is and the way that they are telling us that he is. Because I cannot stress this enough. In a 21-minute roundtable, the entire thing could be summed up. If you wanted a too-long-didn't-read, a TLDR, the entire thing could be summed up in saying, Brendan Scoresby is really mentally ill. He has a really big bad addiction. That's like the entirety of the thing. Look at how mentally ill he is. And that doesn't help the guy that is dealing with the situation. Their coach weighed in on this as well. This is Joey McGuire. Honestly, he said the thing that baffled me the most. This is Joey McGuire weighing in on Brendan Scoresby.
6: I think sometimes we forget exactly what we're talking about. It's not necessarily that he placed a bet on something. What we're talking about is this young man has an addiction.
1: No, quite literally, it's that he placed a bet on something. Like that is the thing. It is the fact that he placed a bet. There are a lot of dudes that have addictions. In fact, for such a long time, athletics fueled the addiction with prescription pain medication and getting guys hooked on opioids because of it. Like, there's been a very, very long time where athletics has been way more detrimental than it has been beneficial in the eyes of addiction. It's not about the addiction. It's about the fact that he jeopardized the integrity of the game by placing wagers on it. And it's as simple as that. You can take all of the precautions necessary to do your best to make sure that he doesn't, but what happens if he does it again? How many chances is he going to get? Because they have not given me any reason to believe that they would only give him this chance. And that's the alarming part of it, because if he does it again and it becomes a repetition and a cycle, are you guys then in a position to where you're not going to allow it to happen? Because you would easily point out and say it's already been a cycle. And you put him in an outpatient thing or an inpatient thing, for like 30 days. You're not healing the entire thing in 30 days. So what happens when he stumbles? Are you going to give the resources necessary, but then you going to accept the consequences? Because if he happens to do it again, and we all know he has a problem with it, and you sat up here and preached about how good you are at solving the problem, and then you don't solve the problem, are you then going to suffer the consequences? Because you're taking the consequences away from him. You're not allowing him to suffer anything. I would argue that maybe football is not the place where he needs to be right now if this is as serious as they are saying that it is. Throwing him right into the belly of the beast again does not exactly tell me that they care massively about what is happening with Brendan Swordsby. You want to jump in here? 3108-404-9910, 3108-404-9910. Bruce is in Los Angeles, wants to hang out here. Bruce, what's up, man?
7: Hey, D-Day, how you doing?
1: I'm doing well.
7: Good. Yeah, I just wanted to comment on the Texas Tech quarterback. I just tuned in at the top of the hour. I was busy, but I didn't hear about this story until your summary of it. So I don't know everything about it, but I can tell you this, that I don't think this Texas Tech quarterback would be wise to sue his team, the conference, or the NCAA, because there's a concept in law called malice. Malice means that you deliberately injure somebody. And that's very difficult to prove, so they probably wouldn't be able to counter-sue him on that. But there's a second concept called reckless disregard, which means when you partake in a certain behavior, you should have known it was going to injure another party. By making bets on his own team, which you mentioned that he had done, this is, in my opinion, definitely reckless disregard, in that he should have known it was going to injure his team, his conference, and the NCAA. So he'd be wise to stay away from the courts, because I think he'd get creamed in the courts.
1: I'm going to be interested, Bruce. I appreciate the call. I'm going to be interested to see what happens when it goes to the courts, because I'm expecting that it will go to the courts. I mean, they got the injunction very quickly. You got a judge that came out of retirement for no reason, right? That just, he just, out of the goodness of his heart, he just came out of there. No, he came out because he got paid, because he had connections. This is becoming very political, and it's never fun when things get political, but it's like really not fun when the political way that this is coming about is using power and money and influence to get everything that you want, and having a reckless disregard for everybody else and everything else in the process. And that's how I would describe what Texas Tech is doing. Maybe not so much the people in the video and the round table, but the boosters that are getting a judge to come out of retirement to get an injunction, and to do so in a way that basically tells the NCAA to take a hike if they ever want to punish him. Being able to do that is a very nice flex, but it's not a good thing to have. It's just not. It kills the sport. If you're holding on to the idea of the sport being something that you develop young men, ripping their consequences away because you paid $5 million for them, that's a really tough 1-2 combo to have. And I say that because Cody Campbell is the mega booster who is largely behind a lot of this for Brendan Swordsby, but he has also been a pretty big advocate for this Protect College Athletics bill that is trying to revert college athletics to an extent back to what it was when he was playing at Texas Tech, which is theoretically not a lot of money being spent. And college football being about developing young men and learning that there are consequences to the actions. So, like, which one is it? Which one is it? Because he's doing everything right now. And if you're doing everything, you're doing nothing. And that's a problem. I'm Denton Day at The Denton Day on Twitter. We'll continue to take a few more of your calls. The phone lines are open, 310-840-4910. That's our talk and text line. We're on YouTube as well. You can jump in with us. Hit us up in the chat. It's been an active chat. Read some of those as we get back. Don't go anywhere. It's Westwood One Sports Night.
0: Someone call Peyton Manning. 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
1: At the Denton Day on Twitter, our talk and text line 310-840-4910. Spent a lot of time talking about Brendan Swordsby and the debacle that this has become for Texas Tech, a PR nightmare of sorts. We got some people weighing in on our chat on YouTube. You can find us on YouTube, Westwood One Sports Night. We're on the road to 2,000 subscribers, so go subscribe to us over there. John says, I just watched a video of five Tech fans around a table at a car dealership posted a give their take on Swordsby until I realized that it was the brass and the leadership at Tech. This program is done. This was embarrassing. I mean, I saw the meme of kind of what he was referring to, where it's like kids sitting around a table discussing the most basic things about the NBA. And that's kind of what this was. But the only difference is it was important people. They were just saying a whole lot of nothing, at least nothing substantive, at least nothing that was going to really actually impact Brendan Scoresby. If anything, it was just a reach around. They were giving themselves the old reach around about, look how good we are with mental health around here. And again, like, that's a positive thing. You should want to be good about that, but I don't really believe that they have the long-term best idea of Brendan Scoresby in their thoughts. If they really cared about his mental health, they're not going to position him to where he is going to get skewered for this for the rest of his college football, potentially NFL career. I mean, what happens when he gets to a microphone for the first time? Has anybody thought about that? You're giving us the whole rundown of his mental illness and battling addiction and all these things. Well, when he gets to a microphone, you could say, hey, we're not answering questions about that. But man, when I get a live microphone in my hand, if I'm a reporter, I'm going to ask. I'm going to put the pressure on you. Are you going to play PR defense for this dude for forever? Eventually, he's going to have to. He's going to have to be the guy that answers to these sorts of things. Media day for the Big 12 is in less than a month. I don't anticipate that he's going to be there, but traditionally you send a quarterback there. Can he answer questions about that? I don't know that he can. I don't know that you want him to answer questions about that. R. Willie says that it sounds like Bill Clinton addressing the Monica Lewinsky situation. I did not gamble on those games, but we know that he did gamble on those games. It's an odd situation at Texas Tech, and they have done everything in their power to make it way worse than it is, which, in a sense, is hilarious. Lester is in California, wants to weigh in on Brendan Scoresby. Lester, what's up, man? You're on Western One Sports with Denton Day.
2: Hey, thanks for taking the call. Chime in. I mentioned, I think everybody else sees this when it comes to, you know, Texas Tech and some backdoor political shenanigans going on here, power play. It's pretty sad and it's pretty ridiculous. I mean, this also will probably set a precedent, I would think, for other athletes that are caught gambling or having gambling issues like this going forward in other conferences or for other college football teams. So it's kind of a bad precedent that could be set. And also for the kid, I mean, what's going on here? I mean, he could be a target for other loan sharks, mobsters, other people that are caught up in the gambling shenanigans and shadiness going on here. So he could be a potential target to be taken advantage of in the future. So it's just pretty ridiculous. And I think the NCAA needs to keep on fighting this, no matter how powerful somebody seems to be within Texas Tech or the state of Texas or within that judge, within the judicial system within the state of Texas. You know. So anyhow, thanks.
1: Yeah, that's a great point that you made that I had not really considered. You really are just kind of making him a pig for slaughter for a loan shark or for someone. The types of individuals that got in bed with various NBA players, right? Malik Beasley, Terry Rozier, Jonte Porter. Those are the famous ones. Those are the most noteworthy ones. But these people do exist. And if this guy has the addiction the way that Texas Tech has been telling us, that he does, and it's a serious medical condition, and it was not just a guy that was being silly with a gambling app. If they're going to play those cards, you kind of are offering him up, being like, hey, he has something that you might be able to take advantage of. Why don't you come and take advantage of that? You know where he's going to be every weekend because you have his schedule. So that's a very, very difficult position to be. I had not thought of that. Justin asks, what are your thoughts on Hokut saying Texas Tech can lead the national conversation on gambling? No. You want to talk about first impressions. I have known about Kirby Hokut. Obviously, I work in college athletics. I cover college football, and I have for a number of years. So I'm very familiar with him. After watching today, I'm good. I am good. I don't need anybody in that room being the leading voice on anything in relation to gambling. Good. I'm done. They're done. They should never really talk about it again. They don't seem to grasp the gravity of the situation. They strike me as a program right now of they got caught, hand in the cookie jar, but they don't want to be punished. Mom has told you, don't do that, and then you did that, and now you're trying to play it off as if you didn't do that, or if what you did is not nearly as big of a deal. Said, don't color on my walls. Well, you colored with blue, but your wall was blue. So is it really that bad? You can tell the difference because you put crayon on the wall, but at least it's still this, like, it's a childish way of acting right now as a program. If they are the leading voice on gambling, this is just going to become pro wrestling because everything is going to be predetermined. The fix is going to be in on everything because guys are going to be wanting to compete for more money. They're already getting paid a lot of money, but then I could double my money in some instances. I could triple my money if I place this wager and I have a direct ability to make that thing cash. Is like the guy that played the prediction market, which is the worst sentence that I could say out loud. But it's like the guy that played the prediction market of, is there going to be a streaker at the Super Bowl? And then he said yes. And then he jumped over and decided to be the streaker. Like it's not that funny when you do it in the Super Bowl. It's even worse if you did it in the Super Bowl as a quarterback. You know what I mean? Like if you have a direct impact and it's insider trading in real time, you are the one deciding that in the game and you're throwing the game. I don't need Texas Tech to be the leading conversationalist in anything in relation to gambling. They cannot do that at a high enough level. Justin also asked, why can't they just send Hammond, the backup quarterback, instead of Swordsby? They could oftentimes if teams don't send quarterbacks. So generally what happens at media days, if you're not sending a quarterback, you're playing up the idea of a quarterback competition and you want to keep your cards close to the vest. So if you have two guys that are competing for the position, if you send one to media day, that coaches can often feel like they're tipping their hand a little bit. Whether they are or not is irrelevant, but they feel like they are, especially if it is something like media day where everyone is going to be there. So if they don't send Swordsby, odds are they'll just send like a running back, a wide receiver, and a defensive player, or like two defensive players and a tackle, an offensive tackle, or something like that. So they would just send other players. It's not abnormal, but the consensus, especially if you're a good team, and Texas Tech in this entire process has been trying to position themselves as, like, we are the leader in the Big 12 and we are a top dog in the sport and all these different things. If you are a top dog in the sport and you paid $5 million for the quarterback, the consensus is that you would send the quarterback. They're not going to. They're not going to let that dude talk in front of an open mic until, I mean, if he went through 3-4 weeks of therapy for the gambling addiction, he's going to need another 3-4 weeks of media training before he gets in front of a live mic, because you are going to get asked questions. And like the Lubbock media, respectfully, they're not the ones that you're worried about. Like the guy that runs a Texas Tech blog, you're not worried necessarily about him. It's when the big fish come in, your ESPNs, your Westwood Ones, your CBSs, whoever, it's when they come in and they're like, what is going on with you? What happened? Give us the story. And he's going to get peppered with a bunch of questions. He needs to be prepared to answer those questions. 310-840-4910, 310-840-4910. That is the number to get in touch with us. It's our talk and our text line, so you can reach us via text as well if the phones are not your thing. At The Denton Day on Twitter is where you can reach me as well. Real quickly, before we put the show to bed, I did stumble across a report that is said LeBron James could seriously consider joining the Golden State Warriors, and that got me happy. That made me giddy on the inside. I mean, why the hell not, man? The report said that he is curious about joining Golden State. let's rock and roll. I mean, watching Steph and LeBron at the Olympics was so much fun. I'd absolutely sign up for more of that. Not 82 games, let's be honest. Those dudes are not playing 82 games in 2026 and 27, especially if this is going to be LeBron's final year at 41 going on 42. He's not playing 82 games. But if we get like 55 games from LeBron and Steph in a playoff run, I'm all for that. I just want to see these two guys play together for real, for real. They went from bitter rivalries to friends. And I do think they could potentially compete for a championship, right? Like last year after OKC won, it felt like they were just going to be a dynasty that rolls over everybody for forever. You know, the Knicks are a very fun team to watch this year in the NBA, but it's not like they're an all-time great. So like going into 2026, the 26-27 season, at least as of right now, it doesn't feel like there's a lot of great teams. There's a lot of openings. Maybe some of that depends on where Giannis falls, which that has become like the most annoying story. He's going to go to the Heat. He's going to go to the Celtics. He's going to potentially go to the Warriors. Like Giannis is going to go everywhere, but he's also going to go nowhere, but he is also going to go somewhere. And the back and forth and the flipping and the flopping, oh my God. Like, if he really wanted to go to Miami and Miami had a trade package, just send his ass to Miami. Miami's involved in these conversations all the time, and they have a startlingly low record when it comes to actually landing dudes in these conversations. I need the Giannis trade to happen as soon as possible because I am done with all of like the nonsense that surrounds Giannis throughout this entire process, some of which is brought on by him. Some of it is just the games and the media, the media games that are played in this kind of story. But God, it is exhausting for him to constantly be in these sorts of conversations. I'm Denton Day. When we get back, we put the show to bed. Our guy Ben Strober, who's producing the program, will help us do so. Don't go anywhere. It's Westwood One Sports Night.
0: The Knicks are one win away from their first NBA title in over 50 years. New York can taste it. Up 3-1 in the series. Can they finish the job? Game 5 is in San Antonio. Saturday night, Westwood One Sports.
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0: Westwood One Sports presents Denton Day.
1: I just saw maybe the funniest picture. It's my worlds colliding. Danhausen posted up with Scott Van Pelt. That's a collaboration that I did not know that I needed in my life, but I could very much use a Danhausen cameo on SportsCenter with Scott Van Pelt after the New York Knicks win the NBA Finals, whether that be in game number 5 or in game number 6. Game number 6 would probably be a little bit better because then he could be in Madison Square Garden, but that's just a hilarious photo to see. We'll get to putting the show to bed in just a second, but we'll take one final call. The text line remains open, but Michael is in Calgary. Mike, you're our final call of the night, my friend. How are you?
2: I'm doing well. How are you this evening?
1: I'm doing good.
2: Good. The comment I wanted to make was, assuming this young man, gets back in the game and recovers from some of his issues and his successful college and professional career, the speculation about, every single game that he plays in is going to be, I think, absolutely unrelenting. And I always thought the Achilles heel in team sports betting was the prop bets, and you just can't escape from that. You know, how many passes do you throw? How many yards do you run? How many times do you target a particular receiver? And I think it's going to be a never-ending source of criticism and speculation. You may remember the NFL game midway through the season. I can't remember who the parties were, but one team was obviously going to lose the game and was trailing by, 10, 12 points or something. And they kicked a field goal with about 20 seconds left. Yeah. And everybody just went crazy that he, that just a lot of people missed.
1: He knew the woods.
2: Your colleague earlier in the evening was saying, he thought this was, it's not so much you're betting you're going to win, but it's the money's made on the money line and the spreads and the prop bets. And
1: dangerous.
2: I hope he recovers from his. I really hope he recovers from his issues and goes on and has a successful life and career. But I don't think this is ever going to go away.
1: No, it never will. I mean, the first time he throws a bad interception, it's going to go nuclear. I mean, the kid can't be on social media anymore. And God forbid he throws one in November when it really matters. He's 0-8 in November at Cincinnati. When he was playing that Big 12 schedule. When he starts to lose, it's a problem. If he wins, it doesn't really matter. I do expect him to be a part of the roster. I just don't think this is going anywhere. If you asked me this yesterday, I would have said differently. But this roundtable thing, they are going to run this into the ground. There's too much invested in him to think otherwise. All right, let's put this show to bed. To do so, we welcome on Ben Strober. Oliver, please play the satisfying music.
3: How many people do you think would predict the Knicks to win the NBA Finals this year before it started then?
1: Not many. Not many. It was a lock.
3: Before the season started, I think it was even kind of bold, I would say. I think a lot of people knew it was like if the Knicks were going to win the East, this year would be the one to do it. Well, somebody back in 2020...

0: get the name right here, Evan, who went to Smithtown High School in New York, wrote down in his yearbook, Knicks win 2026 NBA Finals in six games.
1: That's like Simpsons level of predicting the future. I mean, that dude wishes he had a little bit of the Brendan Swordsby in him. Could you imagine predicting that and placing a wager on that? I mean, that would pay off not even tenfold, probably 20, 30-fold at that point. That is kind of crazy that you do something like that. Maybe I should do that. How does one get the powers where they can predict something like that? Because I have some things that I would like to use it on if I could. I have a couple of teams that I feel like are deserving to have that power bestowed upon them if I could.
0: He didn't even do it as a prediction. He just said he wanted to use the yearbook to make a bold declaration about his beloved Knicks, who concedes were terrible at the time.
1: If it was 2020, they were terrible. I mean, if it was anything other than before they got Jalen Brunson, they were pretty terrible. I mean, the Melo years were fun, but it's not like they were awesome, right? So, like, they've been pretty brutal for 20-some-odd years. I didn't have yearbook quotes. Did you have yearbook quotes? They didn't allow us to have yearbook quotes. We didn't get superlatives or quotes, which is probably for the best.
0: I honestly don't remember if I had one. You want to hear something really interesting about this? His parents were mad at him for not using his, like, quote to spotlight his school achievements, including being a member of the Honor Society.
1: Of course.
0: And having a really high GPA. Instead, he put Knicks in 6, 2026.
1: Like, oh my God, you didn't have a quote from Henry David Thoreau. That's actually my parents put that. I didn't get like a senior quote, but my parents got a senior quote for me. They like bought out space, and it was some like Henry David Thoreau quote. I would have quoted Lil Wayne. So maybe
0: you got to hear this. So I don't remember if I even had my senior year was really weird because most of it was online due to COVID. The year before. There was this one guy in my class, and in his yearbook picture, his quote was, "Don't be OC making out in the hallways."
1: Hey, more power to him. More power.
0: I think I could find a picture of it somewhere, but that was somebody's real quote. I don't remember if I had one or not.
1: Yeah, we weren't given those. God, it would have been so much fun. It would have been so reckless. But it would have been so much fun. The recklessness is why they didn't give that to us. Update from around the world of sports. We talked about the NHL Stanley Cup. Canes up 3-2, going to Vegas with the potential to win it all for the first time in over 20 years. Team USA is going to be in action today in the World Cup. Excited about that one. Mexico beat South Africa 2-0. Korea beat the Czech 2-1. I'm excited about World Cup soccer. I'm not like the biggest soccer fan in the world, but I love tournament style soccer, and that has always been really intriguing to me. So really excited to see and get into that. That's going to do it for us. Big thanks to Josh Graham for stopping by. Thanks to Bruce Feldman for stopping by. Ben did a great job producing the show. Our guy Oliver in our Culver City studios. Hit me up on Twitter at The Denton Day. Enjoy the rest of your night. We're back right again tomorrow.
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1: At the Denton Day on Twitter, talking text line 310-840-4910, Bruce Feldman in 40 minutes on the Brendan Swarsby debacle and the PR nightmare for Texas Tech. But standing by is our guy, Josh Graham. He's in Raleigh. He was at game number 5 of the Stanley Cup final. His Carolina Hurricanes up 3-2. They're one away from hoisting the cup. But the biggest story not involving your Carolina Hurricanes today, Josh, has been the more

0: information is not the right word. It's lying is probably the best word, or gaslighting, that we have gotten. We have had attorney generals get involved. We have had his own legal operation get involved. And I don't know that you have seen this yet, but we had a roundtable discussion from very important people at Texas Tech posted, like they hit send on the post to basically simp for Brendan Sworsby and act like we are the idiots because we are infringing on his mental health. It feels like this only gets worse the more that Texas Tech does things.
1: Yes, Texas Tech is proving why perhaps the SEC might be the best fit for them in the future, because it just means more in Texas, and it just means more at Texas Tech specifically, to the point where they're not going to care that the quarterback who bet on his team and bet hundreds of times, in fact, thousands of times on college sports, when every college athlete knows that that is the biggest no-no that you can commit. There is no good defense. Texas Tech is trotting out every defense you possibly can. We saw Joe McGuire say, didn't murder anybody. Not like he beat somebody. And we saw Cody Campbell say the only reason anybody cares is because they're threatened by Texas Tech. Ooh.
0: Yeah.
1: So threatened by a Big 12 school that, I mean, when's the last time a Big 12 school won a national championship? They don't sniff title.
0: Oh, when's the last time Texas Tech scored a point in the college football playoff? They haven't done that either.
1: Yes, and this year was the first time they were relevant since Michael Crabtree was tiptoeing the sideline against Texas 20 years ago. But this, it's all absurd. It's absurd from Cody Campbell. It's absurd from Kirby Hocutt. They know it. That's why they're trying all these different defenses that are out there. Since it involves betting, I'll hope that our friends at DraftKings have something up that says over under on Brendan Sorsby pass attempts this year, 0.5 attempts. I'd bet the under on that.
0: I don't think that he's going to play. And I think that eventually an adult in the room is going to step up. But I don't know who that is, because I would have thought if there was a proper adult in the room that was going to stop it, I honestly thought it was going to be someone in that video. I thought it was going to be Kirby Hocutt, or really I thought it was going to be Joey McGuire, because until today, I feel like he's always been a relatively likable figure in the world of college football. Maybe the casual fan isn't really familiar with Texas Tech's head coach, but if you're like deep into the weeds of college football, you look at Joey McGuire and say, this is a nice dude. This is a likable dude. There's a lot of evil head coaches, it feels like, right? He's not like a Lane Kiffin. He didn't leave anybody in the midst of a college football playoff run. And then for him to sit up there and say in the video, it's not that he placed a bet, it's that he has a mental health issue. Like, no, bro, it's literally because you placed a bet. Like, that's the whole reason we're here.
1: It is. And none of the arguments fit. And it is going to make Texas Tech public enemy number one in college football D-Day. Just imagine some of these environments that they go into this next year. Actually, second thought on that. Are there Big 12 environments that are going to be super ruckus on Texas Tech's schedule? I don't think they go to BYU this year. Obviously, Norman and Austin aren't available options, and they don't really play anybody, and they're out of conference. So don't quite have Texas Tech's schedule in front of me, but I don't think there are these very scary, dare I say, SEC-like environments that are going to be too hard on the Red Raiders.
0: Yes, here are their road games. Not even I'll give you the non-conference road games too, because these are important.
1: Corvallis
0: at Oregon State. Ooh. At Colorado, at Ooh. Cincinnati. Cincinnati might be the one because of the Sworsby thing. And if you want to get Conspiracy Josh into the fray, they might have been the ones that plugged this story, which doesn't make them a hero, by the way, because the thought is that they knew about this and they didn't do anything about it. So they're not the good guys here, but that could be a little bit raucous. And then they end, or they're two of their final three games at Oklahoma State, at Baylor.
1: Yeah. Nippert Stadium's the place. Historic Nippert Stadium is the way they prefer to have that place referred to. By the way, Josh Graham was credentialed for the Stanley Cup final. Conspiracy Josh was denied entry here.
0: They rejected? They weren't into it?
1: Yeah. I think it was something to do with metal detectors and tinfoil. I don't know.
0: Does tinfoil set off a metal detector?
1: Great question.
0: I've never tried. You know, I did.
1: I lean on Ben Strober for such things, letting me know whether or not tinfoil sets off metal detectors. Can you like wear it in an airport? I haven't asked Conspiracy Josh.
0: I haven't asked. Josh Graham with us, Denton Day sitting in on Westwood One Sports Night. 310-840-4910, 310-840-4910. So you don't think that he's going to play. I don't think that he is going to play. When do you think we know that?
1: Well, I think by the time hawking season begins, and we are about a month away from conference media days, and I would think that we want an answer one way or another by the time we get there. Is it going to be Congress helping answer that question? I have my doubts. Is it going to be the Big 12 all ganging up on Texas Tech? That seems like a more likely option of the bunch, but I'll lean on smarter people to tell me which scenario is more likely, such as a Bruce Feldman or maybe even Nicole Auerbach, both of whom are going to be guests on the show in the next 24 or so hours.
0: I would love it if he is still around come media day, because traditionally teams send quarterbacks. Not all the times. You know, there's some that dodge it a little bit. I would guess that Texas Tech would dodge that, but traditionally you send the quarterback because you send the face of the team. That would be, I mean, you want to talk about the biggest outpouring of media that Texas Tech has ever had at a press conference. It's not going to get bigger than that one.
1: And that's saying something, because they used to have Mike Leach as their coach.
0: I love Mike Leach. I have so many. One of my favorite stories ever is a Mike Leach story.
1: Tell me.
0: So Mike Leach was between jobs. He was working at Sirius on what was then, I think it was ESPNU radio. No, actually, I think it might have been Sports Nation Radio. They've had a number of changes. It's now College Sports Radio. This is before I got there, but so this is a secondhand story. But he was living in Key West. Mike Leach very famously lived in Key West, loves Pirates, right? This is his whole thing. At the time, SiriusXM had very lengthy breaks. We're talking like six, seven minutes worth of breaks, right? So Mike Leach is hosting a show on Sirius, and what one of the producers would tell me was that routinely, during breaks, he would take his headphones off and he would jump into his pool and he would swim during breaks, but he would not swim with clothes on. So Mike Leach is naked swimming during breaks. This was like way, way pre 2020. So Zoom wasn't a thing. So there was no video element to that. So no one sees him, but they know he's without clothes. And they told me one day a delivery driver showed up. And they went to the back gate where Mike Leach was swimming in the nude, and they didn't know that he was swimming in the nude, so they went to talk to Mike Leach, and Mike Leach didn't have clothes on. And wow. All of this transpired during a radio break.
1: This is why college football is the best. You don't have personalities like that in the pro game, because those types of personalities seem to get phased out pretty quickly. But this does remind me, do you realize how amazing that Texas Tech football staff was in 2007, the last time they were relevant?
0: Loaded.
1: Do you remember who was on that staff? I got the list.
0: I do not remember the full list of names on the staff, but I know Cliff Kingsbury was not a quarterback by then, was he? Or he was in the
1: Cliff
0: NFL by then.
1: Was, I think, a GA at that point.
0: He was a GA. So he had just ended with the New England Patriots.
1: Yes. So Mike Leach is your head coach.
0: Mm-hmm.
1: Their offensive coordinator had just left. Who's TCU's coach? Head coach, great offensive mind. Say it again. No. Who is the coach now that just led them to the title game a few years ago?
0: Sonny Dykes.
1: Thank you. So Sonny Dykes leaves. He was the OC. Replaced by Dana Holgorsen. Assistant head coach was Ruffin McNeil, soon to be the head coach at my alma mater, East Carolina. Robert Anai was the offensive line coach. Lincoln Riley was in his first year as the wide receivers coach.
0: That's a pretty good group of offensive guys. That's why they put up 1,000 points a game.
1: Yes, that was a pretty good coaching staff that they had, and they did score quite a few points that season. That would be a team that maybe perhaps Cody Campbell would be right to say teams are afraid to face and might be one of the best teams in the country.
0: How do you think we would be handling this if LSU made this mistake?
1: The same way. I argue it would be
0: magnified like tenfold because LSU is a much bigger program. And we would be looking, they were already public enemy number one, but could you imagine if they stole Lane Kiffin and then they had a quarterback who was gambling? Like it would be open season on them for weeks at a time.
1: We haven't even talked about the news that dropped in the last 2 days regarding LSU, that NC State is now essentially suing or investigating whether or not LSU violated terms of Will Wade's contract and trying to lure him from Raleigh to LSU. I just feel it's appropriate to bring that up because I am sitting in the home of the NC State basketball program. It's only right that I bring that up because David Thompson's jersey is hanging right in front of me here. And to my left, I see Jim Valvano up in the rafters. Some great names here. Tommy
0: was Dave Doran there tonight?
1: Dave Doran was in the building tonight.
0: There you go.
1: So it's not him. It's not him. He was on the siren when they lost the game, and it seems that that's been righted. So all is well for Dave Doran going into year 14.
0: What does Celebrity Row look like at a Carolina Hurricanes game versus what we saw at like the New York Knicks game?
1: Okay. Glad you asked. Great question. Got a lot of former Carolina Hurricanes players that are in the house. Mike Commodore was a beloved player who had a red afro. This is what you aspire to, Ben Strober. This is what you should aspire to. All redheads should. Frankly, myself. A fro, and he had a robe, like a bathrobe on when he sounded his siren. You had Grant Williams, Charlotte Hornet, that was sitting in the front row. Jonathan Stewart has been at pretty much all these games. He's become a diehard Carolina Hurricanes fan. So also, Kane super fan, and maybe the only other national media member that is a Hurricane fan, Jeff Goodman, in the house tonight as well.
0: So you guys are loaded then. No Bill Belichick this time?
1: No, but Dave Doran was in the house. Oh, wait. The entire Norwegian World Cup soccer team was in the building. Apparently, they're staying in a resort in Greensboro about an hour and a half away. So you had stars in the house in that regard.
0: Oh, God. They couldn't wait to get out of this American heat. They're like, oh, let's go to the ice box. This is much more like the weather that we're accustomed to in our neck of the woods. Oh, my God. The way these Europeans are handling the heat in America has been hilarious to me. I'm not even like the biggest soccer guy in the world, but holy smokes.
1: Yeah, I didn't recognize him at first, and some of my soccer snobs in the media shamed me a little bit for it. I didn't recognize Erling Haaland, who is apparently one of the best players in the world.
0: I would recognize him as a soccer player. I don't know. I wouldn't pick his name out. He's the dude with the hair.
1: Yeah, well, nah, he had it cut, and he also was dressed like a frat bro circa 2009. Where Sperry's. He had like a medium polo shirt and like some khaki pants on, like was going out. It almost looked like a Hurley shirt, bro. I think you have to say bro, comma bro, anytime you refer to a Hurley shirt. I think it's required.
0: I think that is. I think that is required. Josh, appreciate it, my friend. Great to hear from you. Enjoy the drive home. It's a long one, but you're celebratory, right? And your team's one-way win from winning the Stanley Cup. So appreciate it, my friend. We'll talk tomorrow.
1: No doubt. This is fun. Go Canes.
0: That is Josh Graham live from game number 5 of the Stanley Cup final, where his Hurricanes went up 3-2. They're now 1-1 away from hoisting the Stanley Cup trophy for the first time in over 20 years. Bruce Feldman covers college football for Fox and The Athletic. He's going to join us in 20 minutes, but I want to play more from what the Texas Tech brass said about their decision-making to allow Brennan Swoersby to play. We'll do that when we get back. We'll take some of your phone calls as well. How do you feel about college football based off of this? 310-840-4910, 310-840-4910. It's Denton Day sitting in for Josh Graham on Westwood One Sports Night. 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

0: and Bruce Feldman joins in 20 minutes. Before we get there, we do have a little bit of breaking news in the NHL. So he hasn't left yet. Josh Graham is still with us. He's here. What's the latest that you got?
1: John Tortorella just threw this in right at the end of his comments, apparently. For full disclosure, I was there for the start of his comments, and then I left to join you guys. He just casually dropped that one of his top six forwards, William Karlsson, who got banged up tonight, not going to return for the rest of the Stanley Cup Finals. So Vegas loses tonight. They have to win on Sunday, and one of their best forwards is not going to be available Sunday, not going to be available for next Wednesday as well. He didn't say it with absolutism, not an absolute thing, but it said when coaches say, hey, this guy's not going to be able to go, and we're talking about hockey here, odds are this is going to be one of those injuries we learn about a week later, and you're like, ooh.
0: That's grotesque. Yeah, I wouldn't have done anything with that either. That does mean good things, though, hopefully, for your Hurricanes as they look to not even give them an option for a game number seven. Just end this thing in six. Josh, enjoy the drive home, and hopefully you are celebrating on Sunday.
1: Gummy worms, Canes in six, and I'll be listening.
0: that is Josh Graham and his gummy worms. I'm Denton Day. I'm sitting in for Josh Graham on a Westwood One Sports Night. We're taking some of your calls. 310-840-4910, 310-840-4910. Do you want to weigh in on Brendan Scoresby, this debacle PR nightmare? Texas Tech wants him to play despite the fact that he gambled on games that involved a team that he was on. This was back when he was playing at Indiana. They want him to gamble. What do you feel about the situation? Let's go to Alan in Bama. Alan, what's going on? You're on Westwood One Sports Night.
2: Good afternoon. Thanks for taking my call. Enjoy the show. Anyhow, so to address your question that you posed, first of all, you know, obviously he broke the rules. He shouldn't be playing. And I heard their little press conference about other rule breakers who weren't punished. And you brought up the question, the scenario earlier, if this was LSU, what would it look like? Well, you know, I don't put anything past Lane Kiffin, but there's a little bit of difference. And what I'm going to say is because, you know, when Nate, coach, head basketball coach of Alabama, Nate win at all cost Oates, decides he wants to bring Charles Bediako in after he's been on the pro, the SEC commissioner himself stepped in with an affidavit saying he should not be playing. And so that in itself is a little bit different than, and I think if you're big, whatever the conference is, this guy's playing in Big 12 or whatever, I don't know, now the conference is changing so much, should probably step up and say, look, he ain't playing. And that's about it. Thanks for taking my call. Have a good evening, gentlemen.
0: I'm glad you brought that up. I was going to get there, so I'm glad you brought that up. That is a great example. You know, Brett Yormark took over the Big 12 a few years ago, and I think largely he's done okay. He was in a very tough spot because he took over the Big 12 in an era where Texas and Oklahoma were leaving, and that is not easy because those were the giants of the conference. And what did he do? He basically robbed the Pac-12. He's like, hey, you guys are dying. I'm going to take some of your schools so we can get 16. We're going to bring some schools up as well. He's done a good job structuring the conference in an era without Oklahoma and Texas. But there is a massive discrepancy between the SEC and the Big Ten and clearly everybody else, because you're 100% right. When the SEC teams were bringing in guys that had played professional basketball, which is something that personally I didn't really – I was not as upset about that, certainly not as much as I am about the Scoresby stuff. But Greg Sankey said, we are not going to do this. Hey, like I'm stepping out. And we very rarely see conference commissioners go against the teams in their conference, because you would think he would kind of be willy-nilly with it and say, well, yeah, if it's going to help my conference and give us an advantage in the long term, in the postseason, in the college, in the NCAA tournament, in that instance, then I'm absolutely going to do it. And I thought he did the opposite. I'm waiting for Brett Yormark to do that. I don't know how much the Attorney General can actually punish the Big 12 conference. I think it's a very cut and dry thing here. If you have the proper rules in place, you have a player that gambled, we don't allow that. And that is what it is. And they have this bylaw, it's bylaw 3.6, where the athletic directors and the members of the conference can come together with a vote for an instance like this and make a ruling. That's what the attorney general in specific is afraid of in the state of Texas, is that happening. But it can happen, and that's something that everybody has agreed to within the conference, and they put it together for a specific reason. It's very fun to put those together when there is no reason. When you are then the reason, you realize, hey, this rule is maybe not what we had hoped that it was. But I think that's a great point by Alan. Let's go to Emily. Emily is in San Diego, wants to talk about Brendan Swoersby. Emily, you're on Westwood One Sports Night. What's going on?
3: Hi, D-Day. Great show. I'm very upset with the topic that I've come to listen to you about. It seems like it's quite involved, but they're actually not taking any light for the fact that this guy is just a plain, you know, cheater. He keeps cheating. He's not mentally ill. He is someone who has no regard for the rules. And my take on mental illness is very, very high. There's a lot of people in this world who are mentally disabled, mentally handicapped, or and to make light that this kid is mentally disabled, unable to make his own correct decisions, is just a horrible plight that somebody needs to get on board with this and knock that right out of the yeah. baseball field with this guy, because that's not it. He needs to be chastised with, you know, he's a Pete Rose is what he is. He's a blooming Pete Rose.
0: Yeah, Emily, I appreciate the call, and I pick up what you are putting down with your comments there. Here is what I am going. This is going to happen if Brendan Swoersby plays. So I need everybody to be prepared for this. If Brendan Swoersby plays in 2026, at some point, a coach is going to get in front of a microphone and they're going to praise his decision-making at quarterback. It's going to happen. Is going to happen. And I don't take light of mental illness. Life comes at you fast. And it comes from a lot of different directions. And there are some things that are going to happen in your life that are really going to mess you up. I think it's important that you handle those in the way that you see best for yourself moving forward, right? That is a true, and that should be viewed as a true statement. I don't know that there are many mental health counselors that would take on a guy like Brendan Swoersby, who has the issue that he does, it is largely an issue because of who he is. There are a lot of dudes and men and women across the country that have similar things to Brendan Swoersby. I mean, legal gambling has its benefits, it has its pros, and it has its cons. Its pros are that we can kind of weed these sorts of things out, because he did not go about it the smartest of way, and it's very easy to trace back as to the bets and to catch guys. So like that is a pro of legal gambling. The obvious downside is that if you have a cell phone, you can get into some sort of app. If you have anything that connects to the internet, it could be like a watch. You got an Apple Watch, you could probably place a bet from the damn thing. I have a Garmin. I can't do it from a Garmin. But if you have an Apple Watch, you can place a bet from that damn thing. The access to the gambling is a dangerous, dangerous thing. But this story is because he plays on the team. This story is because he is the quarterback. And I don't know that anyone cares if he's not. I don't think it's that big of a deal. I don't know how much he's actually sitting there and gambling if he is not. When you have this competitive mindset that you have to, if you're going to be a successful college athlete, it does feel like that's a very easy way to then stumble into the kind of gambling that he was partaking in, because there is a thrill in winning, even if you're not putting down a lot of money. I don't bet very often. I don't bet a lot of money. I get wheezy when I bet more than $10. We're living broke over here. But it's the thrill of winning the wager that keeps it coming back. That's clearly what I think he has. But it's a story because he plays on the team. They care about it because he plays on the team. They're going so hard because he plays on the team. Now, they did admit in this roundtable, Texas Tech did a roundtable today that they posted on social media. And they had a guy by the name of Grant Stovall, who is the associate athletic director. And he is, they dubbed him as a guy that kind of helps with these scenarios, these situations. He helps with the benefit of the student athletes. He shed a little bit of light on one of the ways that Texas Tech is going to help Brendan Sworsby and some of the things, some of the measures that they are taking. This is what he said.
4: In place to ensure compliance with his treatment plan. This was all part of his condition to return to our football program. So this was a well thought out and comprehensive plan that includes ongoing outpatient clinical care, individual and group treatment and therapy. We've set him up with a network of mentors across the country that have similar issues that he can speak with as needed. We've put a custodian of his personal finances in place. We've put monitoring software on his technology devices that ensures that he cannot place bets through that, as well as monitor any activity that he has on those technology devices. And then we also have routine compliance checks that will take place over the course of the next few months to make sure that he's following these orders.
0: All right. So they got someone that's monitoring his finances. They put things on his phone so he cannot gamble. Okay. I'll trust them there. Not really, but I will trust that that's exactly what you need for a guy that has a gambling problem. We're just going to put all these checks and balances. We're going to treat him like he's in kindergarten. We're going to treat him like he's in elementary school and he can't watch a PG-13 movie. We're going to have parental controls on it and he'll have no way of getting around that. Despite the fact that at one point he was gambling through other people in this whole debacle, he'll have no way of getting around that. We'll see, man. I don't know that I necessarily trust what's going on here, because I don't know that they seem to know what is fully going on. They just want him to play. They got him a lot of money, and they think he's a really good quarterback. They want him to play, and they want to be viewed as one of the big dogs in college football, whereas right now they're not. They made it to the college football playoff, but you don't look at them the same way that you look at, like, an Indiana. You don't look at them the same way you look at, like, an LSU or an Alabama or all of these teams that are perennially relevant in the sport. They just desperately want that. And they feel like Brendan Sworsby is their meal ticket to get there. That's what this is about. I'm Denton Day. I'm sitting in for Josh Graham. When we get back, Bruce Feldman's one of the leading voices of college football. He covers it for Fox Sports and The Athletic. He joins us on the other side. Get his thoughts on Brendan Sworsby and will he actually play in 2026? It's next on Westwood One Sports Night.
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1: At the Denton Day on Twitter, the biggest story of the day has been the Brendan Swoersby. Will he play? Will he not play? Texas Tech had a roundtable that they posted on social media with the most important people on campus discussing why they should not be questioned about their integrity and why this is the best thing for Brendan Swoersby. Joining us now on the phones is one of the leading voices of college football. Bruce Feldman covers it for Fox and The Athletic, and he's with us now on Westwood One Sports Night. Bruce, we appreciate you making some time for us late at night here. What was your thought when you watched this 21-minute roundtable discussion from Texas Tech earlier this evening?
2: You know, I had a couple of different things that popped into my mind. The first one was like, man, they are, you know, kind of like adding to this narrative in whatever way, because it's easy to for people to poke holes and mock it and make fun of it and do the, you know, like they protest too much kind of thing. But I think for a lot of folks, I think that was as much to their fan base and to their own audience, maybe, and just trying to like give them a reason to go, okay, I know that everybody's taking shots at us. Here's our rationale behind it. I don't, you know, I think so much of the outrage for this, and this story has been almost a week long. I mean, it's kicked in at the beginning of the week, Monday morning, and it's here we are almost at the end of the week. And I think so much of it was like such a curveball, because no one had ever expected anything like this of what the retired judge in Texas had ruled in with that injunction, because it was like not just an athlete who had gambled a lot, and he gambled on his own team, and it was for a lot of money over a, you know, pretty extensive period of time. And every case of anything remotely like this, the college, NCAA and colleges, that's been the end of their career, you know. And so the fact that it's not in the way this injunction was written,

0: that the NCAA couldn't say, yeah, even though he's ineligible, if you play him, if you play an ineligible player, because you're saying you can play him, if you're playing your ineligible player, you can, you know, those games would be forfeited. And they were blocking the NCAA to have any basically jurisdiction.
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1: Well, what if this happened at like a place like an LSU, and that was from the mouth of their super donor, Cody Campbell? How do you think the SEC or the Big Ten would be handling a situation like this compared to what we've seen the Big 12 do so far?
2: It's a good question. I mean, I think that I don't think this was a case as much as Cody Campbell seemed to be framing it as, oh my God, this is a school that people are okay if some blue blood or some team that has been a traditional powerhouse is acting this way, but they do not want an upstart to come in and do this. I truly believe that if this was any program in major college football on anybody's radar, that this doesn't happen, or this is like, this won't happen, just because there are plenty of athletes who, you know, honestly, the quarterback at Iowa State, whose career basically was ended, or some of the other athletes at Iowa, when that gambling investigation happened, they were lower profile than certainly players at, hey, this is not just any player. This is the player who's getting the most money of all the guys they spent money on for Texas Tech, especially this offseason. We're talking about a guy who's probably making around $5 million. So it's not like the 38th guy on the roster, right? Texas Tech had a really good year last year. They spent a fortune, especially for their D-line, and they won the Big 12, and they made the playoff for the first time. But the one area they didn't choose to upgrade was they had an experienced quarterback who's a solid player. They rode with him, and they got shut out in the playoff. In their one playoff game against Oregon. I'm not saying, you know, that was all on Baron Morton, but he threw two picks and, you know, had another turnover with a fumble, and they deemed that they had to get better at quarterback. And they spent, you know, a lot of money to do that. And so I think to frame it that way, it's like, that's a big hypothetical one way or the other. You know, I mean, Cody Campbell has put himself out there everywhere, you know, with the commercials and with Congress and with all this other stuff. He did an op-ed the day in the USA Today, the day after that. And I don't think that's helped tamp down any of the heat coming Texas Tech's way. I think if anything, it's, you know, he's added to it a lot. And I don't know if that's a strategy or just somebody who feels compelled now that, you know, he's on their board in a very powerful position. And he's, you know, a billionaire who's thrown his money around to help Texas Tech elevate. But I think that also adds to all this. And, you know, some of the tweeting at you know, about Georgia and some of their, you know, it's been a kind of a crazy week with all of this.
1: Oh, yeah, he's really liked the spotlight on him. Bruce Feldman with us here on Westwood One Sports. And I got two more for you, Bruce. And this is something that I've just kind of been spitballing. But they obviously really wanted a quarterback this offseason. They paid him a substantial amount of money. Do you think that they might have gotten desperate in the approach to where even if he doesn't play because of this, they're still on the hook for the money, which could be leading to why they're so aggressive in making him and wanting him to play?
2: I don't think it's that. I really don't, because again, it's not my money, but Cody Campbell's a billionaire. Whether he's only has to pay him $2 million for the, you know, whatever it is for the off season, or he's got to pay him, you know, four more coming up, I don't think it's framed as such as that. I think there's like, hey, this is the guy we've targeted. It's a guy a lot of other schools that I talked to felt like he was the top most talented quarterback who was in the portal this off season. And that was it. What's kind of interesting as a subplot to this is, you know, the backup, Will Hammond, who was the backup last year, was a really talented recruit for Texas Tech and played very well in a tough spot when Baron Moore

0: Horton got hurt at Utah. Tough place to play, and Will Hammond played really well. He was a little up and down after that when he played, and then he got injured, and you know, we'll see if he's back for the opener. It sounds like he should be close to ready for that. But, I mean, there's a lot of people, including myself, who wonder, is Will Hammond actually going to be the better option for them? You know, and I did this story midweek after talking to a lot of people who have scouted Brendan Sorsby. Some guys were from that the same program he was at. A lot of, you know, these are all either coaches or personnel people. And yes, Sorsby's talented. He's got a strong arm. He's pretty accurate. He makes a lot of off-platform throws. He's athletic and he's a willing runner. But there's other question marks about like the intangibles piece. And those question marks these guys had were long before the gambling stuff came out. And they pointed to like the struggles he has in November. One personnel director told me, is like, you know, I've watched every game he's played the last 2 years. He's 0-8 in November games. That's not an insignificant detail. And this guy said, you know, the only time I've ever seen of all the games he's played where I was like, oh, he's the best dude on the field, was actually the game they played against Texas Tech. And now, and this person brought this up, you have all this scrutiny he's going to be dealing with. You know, how is he going to handle this? Is he going to be better all of a sudden now because of this? Is he going to elevate? Because there's going to be way more scrutiny and a target on his back now, if he, in fact he does play, than there was before he was at Cincinnati. And I think that's a complicated thing. You know, and some of the issues you mentioned, the 21-minute video tonight. One of the things that, you know, is in my, you know, comes to mind when you watch that is they're talking about, you know, his emotional well-being and the things he's going through. Him being in the middle of this kind of storm playing football at this is, you know, I'm curious how that fits into all this about worrying about his well-being, because it's, again, he's going to be the quarterback in the face of this. Like, go back like a decade ago or whatever. Remember when Johnny Manziel, after winning the Heisman, you know, served the suspension, came back, and like Johnny certainly embraced some of all that drama and all the, you know, criticism and everything else. I think it's a lot when you become the face of something like this. It's one thing for people to go Texas Tech, you know, are they going to embrace being the villain? It's another thing when, like, this quarterback, you know, who I feel like almost no one's ever heard him speak. I remember him being at Big 12 Media Days last year, but it wasn't like he was one of the lower profile quarterbacks because he was at Cincinnati, and now all of a sudden, this guy who everybody's been talking about for like 96 hours straight.
1: Yeah. Bruce, really appreciate the time, and this has been some great insight. Thanks for making some time for us. Hope to do it again soon.
0: My pleasure. Thanks for having me.
1: That is Bruce Feldman helping us make a little bit of sense of what's going on with Brendan Sorsby. We still got a little bit more on this because what the president said really left me scratching my head. I'll play that audio for you when we get back. I'm Denton Day. It's Westwood One Sports Night. Don't go anywhere.
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0: the Denton Day, they released a 21-minute roundtable, they being Texas Tech, as a way to get ahead of the story, if you can even call it that. I don't know that anyone who has ever released a 21-minute roundtable on social media should ever be looked at as the good guy or the people that are on the right side of history with any particular topic. I don't care what the topic is. That's what Texas Tech decided to do. This entire process for them has been a PR nightmare. They need to be honest. They just want their kid to play. This is not this overarching, you know, conversation about mental health. In fact, I don't think they fully understand the tree that they are barking up when it comes to this discussion. They've now opened it up to where this is always going to be the topic of conversation, and they're always going to have to answer for it. That's not necessarily a bad thing if you're actually legit about it, but again, I don't think that they're legit about this. I think they just want him to play. Does he have an addiction? I don't doubt that. But I don't necessarily think that they are willing. I don't know that Texas Tech is wanting to heal the addiction because they want to heal the addiction. I think they want him to play. And there's a very big difference between the two things. I think they just, hey, we spent $5 million on a quarterback that we feel like gives us the best opportunity to win a championship. We are going to do everything in our power to make sure that even with the gambling stuff, that he can play. Because 99 times out of 100, and he is the one at this point, but 99 times out of 100, if you ever get caught gambling as a college athlete, your career is over. And they've taken the approach of, no, he's worked really hard for this career, as if anyone else who got popped for this did not work hard. But he has worked really hard for this career, so we need to make it work. In reality, they have a guy that has $1 billion in this Cody Campbell individual who is very well connected with the politicians in Texas, who is now using his connections to get them to threaten the Big 12 and to threaten everybody else. This is not good guys coming together for the sake of a guy who is hurting and in need. This is bad guys using money and power to get what they want in the form of football. And that's a disgusting thing. It's not new. It's not the first time. It's not the last time something like this is going to happen. But it is an outwardly disgusting thing, and they can't get enough of it. And I'm watching this roundtable, and it's the worst thing that I've seen because they completely dodge and miss the point. And I don't even know that they fully knew what they were supposed to be doing here. But every time there was an opportunity for them to like do the right thing, it felt like they decided, no, we are not going to do the right thing. And there were jump cuts in this 21 minutes, which means there were edits. And if there were edits, it either wasn't one take, or somebody said something in the one take that did not align with the narrative that they were attempting to project, and they had to snip-snap that thing out of there. That's the first thing I noticed, because the jump cut happened like 90 seconds in. They had just started introducing everybody, and then boom, there's a jump cut. I'm like, how did you mess up already? You're like, you're not even a full like 4 minutes into this thing. I have to go back and look. It was probably like 60 seconds, because the introductions weren't that long. They're like jump cutting 60 seconds into this thing. You've already screwed up and a minute in, it's unbelievable. That just kind of is how I would describe this situation in a nutshell. Anytime they have an opportunity to do something correctly, they do not. One of the guys that was a part of this roundtable was the president of the University of Texas Tech. And he said many of things that I was conflicted with, but the biggest one was the ease that the student athlete has to gambling. This is Texas Tech's president addressing how easy it is for student athletes to gamble.
1: Circumstances in their individual case, you see things differently. Now, we did ask the NCAA to consider modifying or changing their policies when we wrote that letter welcoming him back. But I think we have to recognize that the rules in place now were made long before there were millions of young people walking around with a legal gambling apparatus in their pocket, and that our consideration today needs to take into account the fact of medically diagnosed conditions and the circumstances in which they live. And so I'm very proud to be sitting here with these colleagues supporting Brendan, but that support goes way beyond this room.
0: Texas Tech, to their credit, does do a very good job on campus in handling addiction. So I will not undercut the work that they do there. What he just said is idiotic. And it's almost offensive to the intelligence of you, of me, of the people that they were trying, whatever their target audience was. It's offensive to their target audience. The rules of gambling were not put into place because you couldn't do it and you had to go to great lengths to do it. The rules of gambling were put into place prior to everybody having the apps on their phone as a way to ensure that you were not throwing games. It's not because they thought you were going to get your kneecaps taken out. They don't care about your kneecaps. They wanted to protect their rear end. That's always what this has been about. If you wanted to fly to Vegas or Atlantic City or the Bahamas, wherever you could get a hold of a bookie, they didn't really care if you were doing that. They just didn't want it to fall back on them, because the worst thing that you can do as a sporting league, or in this case, a sport in itself that's governed by many different leagues, is that you cannot have the integrity of the game questioned because you have people betting on the games that are participating in the games. How many compilations have you seen on social media of Terry Rozier bad plays after we found out that he was gambling on games? Of Jonte Porter bad plays when we found out that he was gambling on games? College football does not want that. That is the crux of the issue. It's not about the ease of gambling. Obviously, the ease of gambling factors into the predicament for Swarsby himself, but they don't really care about that. That's not really the problem. The problem is you have a quarterback who touches the football more than anyone, and he gambled on games of the teams that he was a part of. This is before he was at Texas Tech. This was mainly when he was at Indiana, but he was a member of the Indiana Hoosiers, and he was gambling on games that they were playing in. It's the biggest no-no in the sport. I laughed at this idea that he was going to not play for Texas Tech and then go to the supplemental draft. What would Roger Goodell do to a kid like this? Ask yourself that question. What would he do to that kid? He wouldn't be playing in the NFL. Swarsby is not walking into the supplemental draft after having gambled on his teams in college, and then Roger Goodell was just going to be like, well, he went to a 35-day treatment. Clearly the issue is resolved. He should be welcomed into the belly of the beast. You can take care of guys who have gambling addictions. That is not an easy thing, but is a thing that everyone and every college is capable of. They are capable of doing that. But you don't thrust them back into the exact situation that got them in trouble in the first place. If you have an addiction for anything else, if you have an alcohol addiction and you go and you get help and you find somebody that they align with your core values, they communicate well to you, and they get you off the juice, that person is not going to end that relationship, right? Let's say you go to a 2-week treatment, a 3-week treatment, whatever it is. They're not ending that 3-week treatment by hugging you and being like, oh, hey, by the way, the bar down the road has a great deal on Mondays. They're telling you to stay away from that thing. And it's the thing that made you sick, or at least really played a big factor in the sickness. Or just go back there. You know, you spend 3 weeks. What's the worst that's going to happen? Well, the worst that's going to happen is that you're going to fall again. And Brendan Swarsby is in that position right now. The problem is not that he gambled as much as he did. The problem is that he had a direct influence on some of the outlooks, on some of the outcomes of the game. Even if he wasn't suited up and playing in some of these games for Indiana, he had a direct impact on the games themselves. And that is the problem. That's what the league cannot have, the league being the Big 12. That's what most of these athletic directors in the Big 12 who have been MFing Texas Tech left, right, and center since they found out that he was granted the injunction earlier this week, they are afraid of that. You cannot allow or even think of welcoming the behavior of you can wager on your own games. Because even if you're wagering on winning, you can still impact the way that the game is played. Because let's be honest, you're not just wagering on the money line. if you're a really good college football team, the money line doesn't make you any money. If he is going to be as good as he thinks he is at Texas Tech, they're going to be money line favorites, and it's going to be like minus 450 or a lot lower, or in this case higher, which is going to net you a whole lot of nothing. You ain't making nothing on a minus 450 line. But if you play the point spread, that's minus 110 in some cases. Maybe it's minus 115. That's a lot better of a value to the gambler. And this is where the things come into play. So if you take the approach of, well, what if you just bet on your team to have all the success? It still finds a way to corrupt the outcome of the game. You cannot have, and you should not have, anyone that is a part of the game knowing the lines. Like, I don't want coaches knowing the lines. I don't care how many coaches you have on the staff. They shouldn't know anything about gambling. The idea that, well, it's everywhere, so what? That's not a reasonable excuse. Oh, well, the apps are everywhere. Or, oh, I see commercials all of the time. Who cares? You're an adult. So the idea that because, well, they have the phone in the pocket and therefore the rules need to be amended, they do not. The rules were made whether you had access to the gambling or not, because it's never been about that. I'm Denton Day. I'm sitting in for Josh Graham on Westwood One Sports Night. You can tweet me at the Denton Day. Take some of your phone calls at 310-840-4910. 310-840-4910. That's a talk and a text line. If you want to weigh in on the Brendan Swordsby conversation, maybe you feel like that this skews your view of college football. I got a tweet from Soldier of God. He says, Denton Day, speaking on the Swordsby college football gambling mental health thing, I'm all for him playing for the simple fact that he's an NFL caliber prospect, and I 100% with the whole argument of him potentially hurting himself for the loss of money in his future by not letting him play, and all the people like you, that being me, or anyone else trying to hold up this righteousness of don't gamble, then you also need to weigh the Mutombo finger at these leagues in bed with the books and the mafia. No, we do not. The gambling is for the casual person. I don't think it's the biggest hurdle in the world to think that there's one thing that you cannot do. There's literally one thing, and this is the one thing. You cannot do this. We will be lenient with anything else. You want to drink? Drink. You want to go smoke weed? Go smoke weed. All of the leagues are lenient with that sort of stuff now. They understand it. This is the one thing that you cannot do. And the idea that everyone is just going to fall because they see gambling commercials, one, I don't think these guys watch a lot of television anyway. But the idea that they should now be allowed to gamble, they should not. That's literally the entire point of this. And just because he's somewhat good doesn't mean he should be absolved of any of the consequences. And losing out games against Abilene Christian and Oregon State is not a consequence. You're going to smoke those teams. You could be playing quarterback, and you're going to smoke those teams. You're so much better than they are. That is not a consequence. Stripping a guy of consequence because you think you could play in the NFL, and really what you want is to be able to say that you had a guy, another quarterback, that played in the NFL. If you've ever walked into a facility of a college team, they have a wall of guys that played in the NFL. He made the mistake, he made the decision, and he made it thousands of times. This was, like, if this was a one-time thing, if Brendan Swordsby made one singular bet, that is a mistake. That's a mistake. Hey, he made one. He shouldn't have done it. We have a lot of conversations about this, which programs do. Every single year, there are conversations before the season starts. Hey, you can't do this one thing. You can do all these other things. You cannot do this one thing. They bring in professionals. They bring in legal people. They say, hey, you cannot. It's big meetings. You can't do this one thing. He did the one thing. But because he's good, I'm supposed to, like, that's supposed to be a get out of jail free card. You're already a football player on campus in college. You're getting millions of dollars. You can do anything you want on campus. There are literally no rules for dudes on campus if you are the quarterback. But because he's good, we're supposed to be like, oh, it's fine. Because I can gamble, like, I'm supposed to be the bad guy in this scenario. No, I'm not falling for that silly propaganda. I think that's a silly way of looking at things. I think it lacks a little bit of critical thought. It's the one thing you cannot do. It's the, like, one thing. And he did it. And he did it thousands of times. And he now questions the integrity of the game. That's the whole thing here. You can keep tweeting at me, at the Denton Day. You can text me, 310-840-4910. You can jump in on the phones, 310-840-4910. I have never been the sky is falling in college football with name, image, and likeness. Never been that. It's capitalism. If the colleges can have capitalism, why should the players not be able to? I've never really been the sky is falling with the transfer portal. I'd make adjustments, but I've never been the sky is falling with the transfer portal because coaches can leave too. It's not like the worst thing in the world. You just learn some new names and mix and match them with some new colors. Like, as a fan, it's not the most difficult thing in the world. This is the one thing where I'm like, if you can just allow guys to gamble and there's no consequences, then what are the rules here? And then there are none, and then it just becomes the Wild Wild West. And I like Wild West movies. I don't know that I want the NFL or college football to be the Wild Wild West, because again, Roger Goodell, look, man, the Attorney General in Texas ain't stepping to Roger Goodell. He could step to Brett Yormark. He ain't stepping to Roger Goodell. So if you're getting the thought of, well, I'm going to wager on games in college, and then you have NFL dreams, like, what is Swordsby going to do? Oh, he's good. He has NFL dreams. You think they're going to let him in there and do the same thing, do the same bit? Oh, well, we're not going to allocate. You're an adult. We're not going to allocate somebody to watch over you. You're an adult. You can't do this one thing. Anyway, he is not going to like that I now have to do a gambling read. When we get back, though, I do want to talk a little bit about the NBA Finals. We'll take some of your calls if you got them at 310-840-4910. I do want to talk about the NBA Finals. Mitch Johnson seems to think that there is still a chance for San Antonio. I think he's full of it, and I'll tell you why that is when we get back. I'm Denton Day, sitting in for Josh Graham on Westwood One Sports Night. 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
0: 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In 2 minutes, you'll hear something Mitch Johnson said about why San Antonio still has a chance. And you'll hear why I don't believe him. But first, let's get to the phones. 310-840-4910. Tony is in Montreal, wants to weigh in on the big topic of Brendan Scoresby. Tony, what's going on?
13: How you doing? I appreciate you taking the call. I'm ambivalent on this thing because, you know, the entire professional sports leagues, everything from boxing to NFL to NHL, Major League Baseball, is based on betting. Everything is betting. It's in the billions of dollars. But the problem is, okay, many of these athletes have problems. If you look at Josh Hamilton, he was an amazing athlete, drafted one. He had some issues. He had a car accident, got involved with drugs, alcohol, and he had to have someone in the dugout with him pretty much all his entire career. You mentioned also, what are we going to do with this quarterback? Are we going to have someone waiting over him the entire time? I think that may be an issue. I don't know if it is. I mean, these schools have lots of money. But the thing is, the gentleman is addicted. He's as addicted to gambling as Josh was addicted to drugs and alcohol. And we as a society have to look at whether or not these players that are getting, like you mentioned, when he's on campus, he's the big man. He's getting maybe a million, 2 million. Like Shador Sanders was making like something like $6 million a year playing for Colorado. So what happens is that the legal issue for me is that someone filed a prohibition or a certiorari or a mandamus allowing him to play on the basis of his medical condition. And there is history of this. And, you know, the hypocrisy of this, Denton, is that Pete Rose, okay, bet on certain sports. He said he never bet on baseball, but I'm not really sure about the facts of all that. But at the end, when he died, they allowed him to enter into the Hall of Fame, even though he was a gambler. So, you know, the whole thing is hypocritical because these young kids, they're under a lot of pressure. And look, I don't gamble, right? Maybe you don't gamble either, but that doesn't mean the system isn't putting him in a situation. And you just said it. If he gambled 1,000 times, don't you think one of his teammates or one of his coaches should have known this? I played NCAA sports. My coach was on every one of those players. He knew a lot about what was going on. He had his spies in the team, and they used to report back. The captains and the assistants in hockey will report back to Mickey Goulet. So I don't understand, like, is that this doesn't seem like it's a mystery. This guy must have been doing this for a long time. A lot of people let it go. I think it's hypocritical to not let him play. I think he needs help. He certainly needs a lot of help. If he's a great athlete, I know nothing about him. He should be able to play just like Josh was able to play and had an incredible 8-year stint in the major leagues. And Josh Hamilton, I think, is the example of a player that had a lot of problems, that was a superstar athlete, but he had mental issues. And that's the thing, Denton. We're supposed to be a society that understands mental health. We understand when a guy gets hurt in football or in baseball, a shoulder, an elbow, Tommy John. But when a person has a mental issue, we're hypocritical in society. That's my take.
0: I appreciate it, Tony. There's a lot to unpack there. Here's what I will say. You said you don't gamble. I do gamble, but not as much as I once did. I worked at a gambling show before I took this job, the show was great. The people on the show were great, but the idea of doing a daily gambling show is incredibly taxing. It's just not the best way of looking and watching sports. I didn't fall in love with sports. There are people that do fall in love with sports because of the gambling aspect of it. I was not that, and it just became so unbelievably kind of boring to just always think about gambling. So I do feel for Brennan Swordsby in that instance. If the addiction is the way that Texas Tech is suggesting that it is, and I have no reason to believe that it's not, that's a very boring way and a very yucky way to look at sports. There's so much other joy to be found than did I cash the money line? Or did I hit my point spread, my prop bet, my parlay? There's so many other good things about sports that made us fall in love with it. It's just the one thing that you can't do as a guy that plays sports. It's the one thing, because it then compromises the integrity of the sport. Even if you are always betting on your team to win, if you're always betting on your team to win, what happens the 1 week when you don't? Right? It just becomes this thing that gets really, really out of control really, really quickly. I'm Denton Day. I'm sitting in for Josh Graham here on Westwood One Sports Night. I want to shift focus here. We've talked a lot about Brennan Swordsby, so I'm going to shift my focus a little bit here to the NBA Finals. Knicks pull off an incredible comeback yesterday in game number 4. They're on the verge of winning this thing. They're up 3-1, and I've seen this statistic all day. 37-1. Teams that are down, or teams that are up 3-1. We obviously know the one. It was the 2016 Golden State Warriors. Blew it to the Cleveland Cavaliers. Well, Mitch Johnson said after the game that he still feels like there is an opportunity for San Antonio. Here's the coach of the Spurs effectively saying that his team isn't done yet.
14: This is new territory for everybody in terms of what just happened. I just wonder, like, what are you drawing from what you've been, this team's been around the last couple of years to kind of get them back to an equilibrium where they can try to put this by the side and get ready for game 5?
15: Yeah, I think, again, we have 2 days to put everything we have into that game. And that's the only game that matters. And, you know, by no means am I not acknowledging the Knicks and what they've done and give them credit for playing good basketball, but we feel like we've decided the outcome of all four games.
0: We feel like we've decided the outcome of all four games. And on one hand, I think that is accurate. They have. They blew a 29-point lead. They won game number three. Yay. And in the ending of game number two, you have the terrible pass, bounces off of the back of Castle, leads to a Jalen Brunson steal, foul, free throw, make the free throw, win by one, up to nothing. You have been the decider of the games. I think that's an accurate way of looking at it. Here is my problem that I run into. I don't really trust them to do anything about it. So while on one hand you point out that we have actually been the decider, we have almost, that's a very polite way of saying we've been giving the game away. We've been giving the games away. What have you showed me over the last four games to think that there is going to be anything that is different moving forward? Because now you have to rattle off three in a row if you're going to come back and win this thing. And because I've seen this 37-1 number, and because that Cleveland Cavaliers team pulled off what was then unthinkable a decade ago, when they've been doing a lot of celebration about 10 years from that, and Richard Jefferson's been doing a lot of podcasts with like Kevin Love and Iman Shumpert and a bunch of dudes, Tristan Thompson, that were on that 2016 Cavaliers team. I look back on that, not fondly, because I wanted the Warriors to win. I was never a massive fan of that Cavaliers team, and Steph Curry's been one of my favorite players for a very long time. But I look back at that, and there are a couple of very, very important things that I would point out that was in the favor of Cleveland that are not in the favor of San Antonio if they do want to get back in this series. First and foremost, there was an event that was outside of the control of Cleveland that did benefit them, and that was Draymond Green getting tossed and then suspended for game number five. Would they have won if Draymond Green was playing Cleveland? I don't know. You don't know. But I know definitively not having Draymond Green, who that was prime Draymond Green in 2016, was a massive factor that allowed Cleveland to have a little bit of breathing room. Now, they still had to go win game six and game seven, in which Draymond Green did play. But the ejection and suspension of Draymond Green gave them just a little bit of something to swing the momentum. But then here's the thing that Cleveland had that San Antonio right now doesn't. Well, it's two things. It was LeBron James. It was Kyrie Irving. You know, if you wanted to do a side-by-side, you could maybe say that, well, Victor Wembanyama, he is the straw that stirs the drink in a way that LeBron was for Cleveland. So they have a superstar, right? If you want to say that, that's fair. Is Wembanyama LeBron in 2016? Not even remotely close. But if you want to say that there's a superstar on one team, there's a superstar on the other team, that's a comparison that I would allow. It's very clear that San Antonio does not have what Kyrie Irving was to Cleveland in 2016. Very clear. There is no closer in San Antonio. And that has been their Achilles heel for all of this. Every loss that they have had in the NBA Finals, you can point exactly to the fact that they do not have somebody that they trust to close a basketball game out. Whereas when Cleveland did it in 2016, if you gave the ball to Kyrie, final 2 minutes of the game, that's a bucket. And you feel great about that. He has one of the best shots that nobody talks about in the grill of Steph Curry to win the NBA Finals. Kyrie is the closer of all closers. San Antonio has De'Aaron Fox, who has been the butt of every single joke over the last 24 hours. And they have Victor Wembanyama, who in the clutch, as it currently stands, he's just tall. That's about all that he has going on for him in the final 4 minutes of basketball games. He's just tall as hell. Offensively, not a lot going on there. Not a lot of offensive moves. The bag isn't deep. The shooting is fine. It's not great. The physicality is less than fine, so certainly not great. He's getting bodied in there by Karl Anthony Towns and Mitchell Robinson. He's not finishing at the rim the way that he was against Oklahoma City. The version of Victor Wembanyama that we saw against Oklahoma City, I think, might have a chance at coming back from down 3-1. The version that we have seen in the NBA Finals, I don't trust that dude at all. I just don't. There's been nothing to suggest that he has whatever it is to make this level of history. And there's nothing to suggest that anybody else on the Spurs has that, has enough of whatever that is to make it work. I mean, San Antonio has been giving games away because mentally they are not all the way mature in late game scenarios. In every single game, they've led by double digits. Led by 14 in game number one, lost by double digits. Led by 14 in game number two, lost by one. Led by 12 in game number 3-1, hey-o. And then they led by 29 in game four and lost the game. They can't finish because they don't have a closer. They don't have somebody that they can say, hey, with 30 seconds left, we need a bucket. Because if they did, they would have won last night. They had so many opportunities to put a stop to whatever was going on with New York, and they could not do it. And that's been kind of hard to watch because I've thought of Victor Wembanyama very highly in this postseason. And I wanted to see him succeed. And I wanted to see him get his first championship. There's a very unique set of pressures on him that most people do not have. I wanted to see him do something that we do not see happen very frequently. And that's win a championship at such a young age when you are clearly the guy that is the superstar. We got JoJo in the comments saying he's 22, all greats faced adversity to secure that ring. And I agree with that, JoJo. But with Victor Wembanyama, it was always a little different because there was real hope that he was going, or that he could be, the greatest of all time. And the reality, I hate GOAT conversations, admittedly, but the reality is, if you lose in the NBA Finals, it almost disqualifies you because the one thing that Jordan has over everybody is 6-0. So all of the other greats, he mentions Kobe and LeBron and Jordan and all these dudes, their adversity came where we weren't really holding it over their head. Nobody, I don't give a damn about your second round record, you know what I mean? We care about your NBA Finals record. Oh, you aren't the best in the world in the beginning of your career in round number one? Well, if you win a lot of championships, it's fine. So it was always about that. It's ring culture. It's the worst thing that we do in the sport, admittedly. Like, I'm aware of those things while also recognizing that if Wembanyama was ever going to be considered the greatest of all time, which I would like to see somebody be and challenge Jordan eventually, you have to go unbeaten in the NBA Finals. But more so than anything, if you do lose in the NBA Finals, you got to be damn good in the losses. And he hasn't been damn good in the losses. Like, even when Kobe was losing to in that 08 series against Boston, Kobe was still playing really, really well. It was kind of everybody else where they were maybe slacking a little bit. But he was playing really, really well. Wemby, for what he was in the series against Oklahoma City, we just haven't seen that. Maybe the egg to the back of the head is going to be the thing that wakes him up. For those that did not see, somebody in New York was throwing eggs at Victor Wembanyama, which I'm glad that eggs are not valuable currency anymore, because could you imagine doing that like a year and a half ago when eggs were like $8 a carton? That'd be terrible. But they were throwing eggs at Victor Wembanyama. I think he got hit in the back of the head with one of them as well. He no-sold it, which is the proper way of doing things. There's nothing you can really do about it. It's like a one-person thing, unless guys are traveling to San Antonio with bunches of eggs to throw at the Spurs. There are a bunch of Knicks fans that are traveling. You're going to see Timothy Chalamet there, Ben Stiller. Don't know if Taylor Swift is going to be there. Might be busy. I don't know that she is a traveling Knicks fan the way that those other guys are. Fat Joe probably going to be out there with his chains. Mike Brown wants to see his chains out there. I don't know. If you think that Victor Wembanyama and the Spurs have an opportunity to come back, 310-804-4910, 310-804-4910, I just think like the series is over. It's 3-1, and the Knicks are the better basketball team right now. It's demoralizing to blow a 29-point lead in a game that you feel like you had won. I don't know how you recover from that. We'll take some of your phone calls when we get back. It's D-Day in D.C. sitting in for Josh Graham on What's the One Sports.
2: 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New York can taste it. Up 3-1 in the series. Can they finish the job? Game 5 is in San Antonio. Saturday night, Westwood One Sports.
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1: Terrific fashion in at least two of them. You know, the 10-point loss is whatever, but the bouncing off the back and then the blowing the 29-point to where Taylor Swift is dancing.
2: That's almost as good as the analytical 2 out of 3 from Cleveland, right? So, hey, I want to make one comment about my definition of GOAT, and it ties into something you said. And then I have an honest question for you that made me pick up the phone. I'll just hang up and listen. So, you were talking about Kyrie a couple minutes ago, and you know you're also talking about Jordan and how you know if you lose one, and since everyone says he was 6-0, nobody really could ever beat him if they don't go undefeated in the finals. I don't necessarily agree with that. Hypothetically, if Wemby were to go on and win, you know, 11 championships, and the only one he lost was this year, and you know his stats are through the roof, you'd make an awfully strong argument. But my definition, my personal definition, because I didn't see Oscar Robertson play, I never watched Wilt play except on documentaries, is what I saw with my own eyes. Who would win if they played one-on-one at a playground pickup? And you mentioned Kyrie. You said that guy was a closer's closer. In the last 2 minutes of the game, that guy was a bucket, I believe was your quote verbatim. And that's how I define who the best basketball player is, or in my mind, who of all time. If they squared off 1-on-5, everybody in the gym knows you're going to shoot. You're not passing the ball no matter what. You're going to take the shot, and you're going to make it. And that's why I put Jordan at the top. I put Kobe and, believe it or not, Larry Bird right behind them for what I've seen in my 50 years of watching basketball. But with that said, the question I have for you, you said you were hoping, and you're what, early or mid-30s, right?
1: Early, yeah.
2: So you said you were hoping that Wemby, I don't know if you said or someone else, but you were hoping that Wemby could overtake Jordan as the greatest of all time. I was just curious. God knows Linnell is, but I was just curious why. And I'll hang up and listen.
1: Yeah, that's a great question. I also have a don't let me forget, but I do have something about the Kyrie thing because there's an interesting thing there. It really comes down to I want to see greatness. You know, like I was the same way when the New England Patriots were squaring off against the Giants when they were unbeaten. I want to see history. I was rooting massively for the Patriots. A part of that was also because the Giants are in the NFC East, and I was a massive Redskins fan, now a massive Commanders fan, so I didn't want to see the Giants win the Super Bowl. But I love the idea of seeing history. When LeBron passed Kareem all time in points, I want to see that. You know, these are the moments. I think actually that's a great question, Bert. I don't know that you intended to do this, but it is a great question given the topics of conversation that had dominated the show today. I fell in love with this wild, wacky world for the moments, and I want to see those moments, right? So the idea of somebody coming up to challenge Michael Jordan, it means that we are in a face of dominance or an era of dominance that we haven't really seen since the 90s. And I prefer LeBron James. I really like watching LeBron play basketball. I haven't always been that way, but I like watching LeBron play basketball, and he has dominated the era to a certain extent. I mean, playing in as many finals in a row as he did is something that you certainly can't sneeze at, but he never won all of those, right? You had the Warriors, and they were built to beat LeBron. There's a bunch of, like, we can get into the nuances of it, but the idea of seeing somebody dominate the way that Michael dominated the 90s, we just haven't seen that yet. So as someone that was born in 95, and I'm not going to sit here and lie to you and be like, yeah, I was watching Jordan in 96 at 1 year old. That's not how I was moving at the time. I just want to be able to see somebody come up, rise through the ranks, and reach that level of, hey, this could be one of the greatest of all time. It goes more, it kind of expands outside of basketball too. This is for most. I love watching Shohei Ohtani pitch for that reason, because I think he could be one of the greatest. I love watching Mahomes play because I feel like he could be one of the greatest.

0: So I hope that answers the question. I just like seeing, people rise to the occasion of greatness, because not everybody can. Greatness is something that I do feel like everyone can achieve, but not everybody does achieve. And I like seeing the guys that do achieve that. And then,
1: no, it's an awesome answer, and I appreciate it. It's actually really helpful, because I'm always wondering why is it the always, this is just something we've never seen or the greatest we've ever seen. I'm like, you guys are 30. What do you know?
0: Yeah, exactly. And I don't know a lot, but I do. So you mentioned you mentioned Kyrie. I'll let you go here, bro. But you mentioned Kyrie. Kyrie Irving is he's a wizard with the basketball. He is also the reason why NBA All-Star Weekend is like never going to reach its heights. There's always been this talk, this conversation of like, what happens if instead of an All-Star game, we just do a one-on-one tournament? And the reason that you will never see a one-on-one tournament is not exclusively directly at Kyrie Irving, but it is because of people like Kyrie Irving, because there are so many good players that are not in a chance in hell going to put themselves in a position in front of a national audience to play a guy like Kyrie Irving one-on-one. He might be pound for pound one of the best one-on-one players that the game has ever seen, because he is a wizard with the basketball, his handles are incredible, and his finishing at the rim is unlike anything that we've ever seen from a guard. So like, a guy like him is explicitly why you don't see that. I mean, could you imagine a guy like, God rest his soul, or not God rest his soul, but God love him, like Giannis trying to guard Kyrie? Oh my God, he'd be in a blender. And the guys don't want to become memes like that. So that's always been like my favorite Kyrie thing, is that he's so good that he is like the direct reason as to why we don't get a one-on-one tournament, because guys are just like, no, we are not subjecting ourselves to that. I mean, the guy was Uncle Drew, for crying out loud. I saw like some silly meme about Uncle Drew this week, by the way, that made me feel really old, as like somebody predicting that Kyrie Irving was going to be Uncle Drew before the movie came out, and they were like losing their mind as if the movie wasn't based off of a Pepsi commercial in like 2011. I felt like that needed to educate people who maybe didn't know about that. But I like watching Kyrie Irving play basketball, and I can't wait till he's healthy again. I'm Denton Day. I'm sitting in for Josh Graham. We revisit our top story, the Brennan Scoresby and Texas Tech debacle, next.
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1: 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A variety of different topics. We've talked about greatness in sports. We've talked about the NBA Finals. We've talked a lot about Brendan Swordsby. We'll circle back to the Texas Tech side of things and where they go from here. I'll let you hear some of the audio from their roundtable that they posted on social media. But your calls are always welcome at 310-804-4910. That's where we find Andre in Jackson. He wants to jump in here. Andre, what's going on, man? How are you?
2: He's going good, man. What about you?
1: I'm doing good, man. I'm doing good. Can't complain.
2: Hey, we already know. Don't go to the game tomorrow because San Antonio going to win by 15 to 20 points. The
1: really?
2: NBA don't want that. want New York to win in San Antonio, man.
1: I was about to say, that's actually not the craziest idea, because it's going to be if they get back to game six and it's in New York, I mean, if you thought Celebrity Row was crazy at game number four, those tickets are going to be insane if the Knicks could win the championship there.
2: Well, I tell you what, Trump already announced he's going to game six.
1: If it's a game six
2: in New York, Trump said he's going to the game, so get ready, buddy.
1: Well, yeah, thankfully, I ain't got to get ready. Andre, I appreciate it, because you ain't going to catch my ass there. Right now, it's $10,000 to get in, and that's obviously because they're out 3-1. If you get a game six, the assumption is that they are going to be playing for a championship. And I don't really celebrate these ticket prices, because $10,000 for a ticket to a singular basketball game is legitimately ludicrous. However, I do feel like it is fun to compare between what that ticket price is going to end up being if we do see a game number six to what it was in game number three, and then in game number four. There's going to be a lot going on with the celebrities. You had Timothée Chalamet, who's like traveling, Ben Stiller, Taylor Swift was there, who is apparently a massive Knicks fan. I just love that there's a reality where Taylor Swift was like two seats away from Nas at a basketball game, because those are two people that I never thought would intersect in the world. And the fact that they kind of maybe sort of did is something that is really, really funny to me. Looking at our text line, you see sort of the dichotomy in how people feel about the series. At 10:35 p.m. West Coast time. This is in West Coast is where I read the texts at. And we had one person say, Denton, the Spurs Nation is disgusted with the inexcusable Game 4 loss. They handed New York the title, barring a miraculous 3-0 rally. Shaking my damn head. They are the biggest chokers in NBA history. They should be up 3-1. And then the next texter, who texted 5 minutes after that, said the Spurs are going to pull a 2016 Cleveland Cavaliers. They're going to win this thing in seven. So you have one guy who is a Spurs fan and is just disgusted with his team's performance. And then you have another person who maybe they are also a Spurs fan, couldn't tell. But they say they are going to win this thing in seven. This is fun, man. This is sports. This is what we love to do here. I'm Denton Day, sitting in for Josh Graham on a Thursday, now Friday, of Westwood One Sports Night. At the Denton Day is where you can find me on Twitter. Our biggest story of the day has been the increasing nightmare of public relations for Texas Tech and the way that they have handled the Brendan Swordsby gambling injunction saga, if you will. They plan on playing him in 2026, despite the fact that he had gambled over thousands of times as a college athlete, which is a no-no. And even worse, he gambled on games that he was technically a part of because he was on the roster at Indiana, which is even worse than worse. You can't do that. It questions the integrity of the game. It's insider trading in real time. It's something that the NCAA does not want to have characterized when it comes to discussing their product. Texas Tech doesn't seem to care. Texas Tech paid $5 million, that's the rumor number, to acquire Brendan Swordsby from Cincinnati in the transfer portal, and they want an ROI. If you're going to spend $5 million, I better get something back in return for that bad boy, right? They want a championship. They want money to be brought into their program. They want money to be brought into their pockets, the people that signed the check for Brendan Swordsby. They want him to play. And things have gotten really out of control in the last 24 hours. You've had the Texas Attorney General threatened to cost the Big 12 $200 million if they wanted to boycott anything related to Texas Tech and Brendan Scoresby. You had the legal team of Brendan Scoresby put out a statement in which they said if the Big 12 does anything to neglect Texas Tech or Brendan Scoresby, then Mr. Scoresby will hold the conference accountable. They didn't say Texas Tech. They said Brendan Scoresby, the quarterback at Texas Tech, will hold the Big 12 accountable if the members of the conference say they don't want to play him because he has a gambling addiction that could then question the integrity of the game. That's a real thing that happened. It's on the internet. It now lives forever. His legal team said that he is going to hold a conference accountable. He hasn't even played for Texas Tech yet. You know, he played in Cincinnati, who they were in the conference, but that's about all. And he's going to hold the conference massively accountable. I'll believe that one when I see it. The attorney general might have something because there's some political power there, even though I don't think that they're going to cost the Big 12 $200 million. That just doesn't seem legitimate to me. But Scoresby holding the conference accountable, I can't fathom what that would look like. All of that, though, happened before the roundtable. So the roundtable was published at little after 10 p.m. Eastern time. So less than an hour before we started our show. So I had to, like, you know, cram through this thing. I listened on 1.5, 1.75 speed anyway, so I got through it pretty quick. And some of the things that were said in this thing were legitimately baffling. It was all of the most important people at Texas Tech, the president, the associate athletic director, the main athletic director, and the head coach of the football team. And they sat around a table, hence the name roundtable. They sat around a table in a conference room in the building, and they attempted to share their side of the story. And that is like the worst thing that you could do, because your side of the story misses a lot of things. You're trying to set a narrative is effectively what they were doing, and they did not do the greatest job of doing that, if you ask me. But I'm going to ask you how you feel about that. And in order to do so, you got to hear from some of this. So I want to first start with the president of Texas Tech. He was the first one really to talk in the roundtable. Lawrence Chevanec is the president of the university. Here's what he said about Brendan Scoresby and about why Texas Tech wanted him to play this year.
3: Well, I think everybody should realize that first and foremost, our decisions in this matter have been guided by a conviction we have at Texas Tech, and that is we stand by and we support our students. Now, Brendan made a mistake. We acknowledge that. And mistakes have consequences. At the same time, here is a young man with a dream and a vision to pursue a career. And we felt not to have the opportunity to pursue that career, given the circumstances and the evolving changes in this world that these athletes face, was unfair and unjust. So we are attending, first of all, to his medically diagnosed condition, and we are prepared to support him as he pursues that career that he's spent his whole life working toward. That's what we do at Texas Tech. And as a parent and a leader in higher ed, I would ask that you look beyond the athletics issue in here and look to the individual who has been the center of this whole matter.
1: Yeah, you guys put him at the center of this. I'm not feeling bad because he is the center of this massive storm. When you guys put him at the center of the massive storm. And it's also impossible to look past the athletics of this, because the athletics of this is why it's a story. There's a lot of people that have gambling addictions. That doesn't make it good. It doesn't make it right. But the only reason this is a story is because he's the one guy that can't have that addiction. It'd be one thing if it's roulette. It's not roulette. It's sports gambling. It was wager on games that he was a part of. You can't look past the athletic side of the story. That is the story. They're effectively asking, hey, don't look at the actual story. Just look at how good we are about handling people that are in need. And they're like, celebrate that. We can celebrate. Texas Tech, to their credit, does have a really good program on their campus. and it's kind of one of the things that they're known for in handling these sorts of circumstances. That is something that deserves to be celebrated. But you can't look past the athletics part of this because that is the entire story. It's a quarterback that's relatively well known because of the jump to Texas Tech. I would say that people still knew him at Cincinnati, but when you are the arguably the prize of the transfer portal, you become a little bit more well-known. And when you get $5 million, you become a little bit more well-known. The athletics is the story here. So to say that it wasn't was, it was a one of many comments that were made during this thing that left you scratching your head. It felt much more like a puff piece for the university to pat themselves on the back. Look at how good we do with certain things. Ignore the fact that there are some big rules that are being broken. Look at how good we do. We're helping a guy live his dream. We're like Make-A-Wish over here. He's worked so hard. Yeah, he made a mistake like 9,000 times. It was the same mistake like 9,000 times, and he knew he couldn't do it, and he still did it, but he's worked so hard to play football at this level, and therefore he should still be allowed to do so. There are consequences, but we are eliminating the consequences because you got to miss me with any idea that missing Abilene Christian and Oregon State is a consequence for a guy that was jeopardizing the integrity of the game because he wanted to place some bets on it. The associate athletic director was next up at the plate. Here's what he said about Brennan Sworesby being a part of the program.
4: So kind of speaking to that, though, Grant, answer when people say, hey, the worst thing you can do is put this guy back in a situation that got him in this situation in the first place. How would you counter that?
5: I think it's a great question, and I think that's something that we'll continue to monitor as the summer progresses and into the season. But I also think, as President Skouvenek alluded to, this is his career. This is something that he's worked for all of his life. And I think putting him back in an environment with his teammates and his peers that support him and are going to hold him accountable, I think is also the best thing for him. So, I think it's something we'll monitor, but also think it's an environment that truly supports his long-term well-being.
1: The more that I listen to them talk about this, it almost feels like they're trying to position him as the victim, which maybe in the grandiose scheme of things, those that deal with addiction are victims. But in this instance, I don't feel like it's proper to label him as the victim. He needs to be with the roster. That's going to be what's best for him and his career. He can't give up on his career. His career would be stolen from him if he was punished more excessively than he is being punished now by only missing the two games at the beginning of the season that are non-conference games that you're basically paying these opponents to kick their teeth in. That's a consequence. Anything more than that is excessive. It's unjust, as the president said. I can't get behind this. I feel like I'm being gaslit. Either I'm being gaslit or they're dumb and they don't understand the gravity of the scenario, the gravity of the situation. They're just so concerned with him and making sure that he is eligible to play, and they're just so concerned with making sure that their bases are covered in allowing him to play. I'd just be scratching my head at this. I mean, I don't understand how they have arrived at this level of thought outside of the fact that they are so stuck in their own orbit, they can't see the bigger picture. They are quite literally missing the forest for the trees, and that's an embarrassing thing because I kind of wanted the program to be good this year. I liked Texas Tech in 2025. If you liked college football, you liked them in 2025. I want new blood. Parity is a great thing in college athletics, specifically college football. I don't want to just see Alabama win all the time or Georgia win all the time. I want to see the new. Indiana is great because they were the new. I want teams that maybe have a history of winning that haven't won in a while jump back into the fray. LSU a couple of years ago with Burrow. I'd love to see Florida come back, right? Like, we want to see the teams that are not the constants all of the time. How quickly did you get bored with like your Alabama and your Clemson matchups in the national championship when it felt like they matched up every single year? Pretty quickly is the answer to that. So the idea that we don't want to see Texas Tech have success is something that I cannot get behind, but it feels like in listening to them at the roundtable, they feel like they're the victim and that everybody is out to get them. I don't feel that way. I feel like this is the consequences of their actions. I feel like if they really cared about the mental health of Brendan Scoresby, they wouldn't position him as the obvious villain number one of the sport. Texas Tech has far surpassed what LSU was, because LSU was going to be the biggest enemy, the biggest villain of the sport, because they took a coach from a playoff team. And that coach was already polarizing. Lane Kiffin already came with a subset of expectations and thoughts about him. And then you steal him from a college football playoff team, and it was nasty in the process. They were going to be public enemy number one. And Texas Tech, while claiming that they care about the mental health of the athlete, is now positioning the athlete to be public enemy number one. And astonishingly, they don't seem to understand why that is. They don't necessarily seem to connect the dots on how that conclusion is becoming a reality. And that jeopardizes the mental health. I don't know how he's going to deal with this. I don't know how anybody would deal with it. Thankfully, the Big 12 doesn't have a lot of raucous fan bases. Thankfully, Texas Tech's schedule, all things considered, is pretty easy in the conference. There's not a lot of great teams in the Big 12, but if there are, they aren't playing them. And if they are playing them, they're playing them at home, not on the road. They're not going to a crazy environment. You're still going to hear chirping at the quarterback. There's still going to be some signs that make light of his situation, but you put him in that position, it's entirely possible that he could heal and never play football again, especially if playing football is one of the main reasons that got him to a place of being sick the way that he is and the way that they are telling us that he is. Because I cannot stress this enough. In a 21-minute roundtable, the entire thing could be summed up. If you wanted a too-long, didn't-read, a TLDR, the entire thing could be summed up in saying, Brendan Scoresby is really mentally ill. He has a really big, bad addiction. That's like the entirety of the thing. Look at how mentally ill he is. And that doesn't help the guy that is dealing with the situation. Their coach weighed in on this as well. This is Joey McGuire. Honestly, he said the thing that baffled me the most. This is Joey McGuire weighing in on Brendan Scoresby.
6: I think sometimes we forget exactly what we're talking about. It's not necessarily that he placed a bet on something. What we're talking about is this young man has an addiction.
1: No, quite literally, it's that he placed a bet on something. Like that is the thing. It is the fact that he placed a bet. There are a lot of dudes that have addictions. In fact, for such a long time, athletics fueled the addiction with prescription pain medication and getting guys hooked on opioids because of it. Like, there's been a very, very long time where athletics has been way more detrimental than it has been beneficial in the eyes of addiction. It's not about the addiction. It's about the fact that he jeopardized the integrity of the game by placing wagers on it. And it's as simple as that. You can take all of the precautions necessary to do your best to make sure that he doesn't, but what happens if he does it again? How many chances is he going to get? Because they have not given me any reason to believe that they would only give him this chance. And that's the alarming part of it, because if he does it again and it becomes a repetition and a cycle, are you guys then in a position to where you're not going to allow it to happen? Because you would easily point out and say it's already been a cycle. And you put him in an outpatient thing or an inpatient thing, for like 30 days. You're not healing the entire thing in 30 days. So what happens when he stumbles? Are you going to give the resources necessary, but then you going to accept the consequences? Because if he happens to do it again, and we all know he has a problem with it, and you sat up here and preached about how good you are at solving the problem, and then you don't solve the problem, are you then going to suffer the consequences? Because you're taking the consequences away from him. You're not allowing him to suffer anything. I would argue that maybe football is not the place where he needs to be right now if this is as serious as they are saying that it is. Throwing him right into the belly of the beast again does not exactly tell me that they care massively about what is happening with Brendan Swordsby. You want to jump in here? 3108-404-9910, 3108-404-9910. Bruce is in Los Angeles, wants to hang out here. Bruce, what's up, man?
7: Hey, D-Day, how you doing?
1: I'm doing well.
7: Good. Yeah, I just wanted to comment on the Texas Tech quarterback. I just tuned in at the top of the hour. I was busy, but I didn't hear about this story until your summary of it. So I don't know everything about it, but I can tell you this, that I don't think this Texas Tech quarterback would be wise to sue his team, the conference, or the NCAA, because there's a concept in law called malice. Malice means that you deliberately injure somebody, and that's very difficult to prove, so they probably wouldn't be able to counter-sue him on that. But there's a second concept called reckless disregard, which means when you partake in a certain behavior, you should have known it was going to injure another party. By making bets on his own team, which you mentioned that he had done, this is, in my opinion, definitely reckless disregard, in that he should have known it was going to injure his team, his conference, and the NCAA, so he'd be wise to stay away from the courts, because I think he'd get creamed in the courts.
1: I'm going to be interested, Bruce. I appreciate the call. I'm going to be interested to see what happens when it goes to the courts, because I'm expecting that it will go to the courts. I mean, they got the injunction very quickly. You got a judge that came out of retirement for no reason, right? He just out of the goodness of his heart, he just came out of there. No, he came out because he got paid, because he had connections. This is becoming very political, and it's never fun when things get political, but it's like really not fun when the political way that this is coming about is using power and money and influence to get everything that you want, and having a reckless disregard for everybody else and everything else in the process. And that's how I would describe what Texas Tech is doing. Maybe not so much the people in the video and the round table, but the boosters that are getting a judge to come out of retirement to get an injunction, and to do so in a way that basically tells the NCAA to take a hike if they ever want to punish him. Being able to do that is a very nice flex, but it's not a good thing to have. It's just not. It kills the sport. If you're holding on to the idea of the sport being something that you develop young men, ripping their consequences away because you paid $5 million for them, that's a really tough 1-2 combo to have. And I say that because Cody Campbell is the mega booster who is largely behind a lot of this for Brendan Swordsby, but he has also been a pretty big advocate for this Protect College Athletics bill that is trying to revert college athletics to an extent back to what it was when he was playing at Texas Tech, which is theoretically not a lot of money being spent. And college football being about developing young men and learning that there are consequences to the actions. So, like, which one is it? Which one is it? Because he's doing everything right now. And if you're doing everything, you're doing nothing. And that's a problem. I'm Denton Day at The Denton Day on Twitter. We'll continue to take a few more of your calls. The phone lines are open, 310-840-4910. That's our talk and text line. We're on YouTube as well. You can jump in with us, hit us up in the chat. It's been an active chat. Read some of those as we get back. Don't go anywhere. It's Westwood One Sports Night.
0: Someone called Peyton Manning. 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
1: At the Denton Day on Twitter, our talking text line 310-840-4910. Spent a lot of time talking about Brendan Sworesby and the debacle that this has become for Texas Tech, a PR nightmare of sorts. We got some people weighing in on our chat on YouTube. You can find us on YouTube, Westwood One Sports Night. We're on the road to 2,000 subscribers, so go subscribe to us over there. John says, I just watched a video of five Tech fans around a table at a car dealership posted a give their take on Sworesby until I realized that it was the brass and the leadership at Tech. This program are done. This program is done. This was embarrassing. I mean, I saw the meme of kind of what he was referring to, where it's like kids sitting around a table discussing the most basic things about the NBA. And that's kind of what this was. But the only difference is it was important people. They were just saying a whole lot of nothing, at least nothing substantive, at least nothing that was going to really actually impact Brendan Sworesby. If anything, it was just a reach around. They were giving themselves the old reach around about, look how good we are with mental health around here. And again, like, that's a positive thing. You should want to be good about that, but I don't really believe that they have the long-term best idea of Brendan Swordsby in their thoughts. If they really cared about his mental health, they're not going to position him to where he is going to get skewered for this for the rest of his college football, potentially NFL career. I mean, what happens when he gets to a microphone for the first time? Has anybody thought about that? You're giving us the whole rundown of his mental illness and battling addiction and all these things. Well, when he gets to a microphone, you could say, hey, we're not answering questions about that. But man, when I get a live microphone in my hand, if I'm a reporter, I'm going to ask. I'm going to put the pressure on you. Are you going to play PR defense for this dude for forever? Eventually, he's going to have to. He's going to have to be the guy that answers to these sorts of things. Media Day for the Big 12 is in less than a month. I don't anticipate that he's going to be there, but traditionally you send a quarterback there. Can he answer questions about that? I don't know that he can. I don't know that you want him to answer questions about that. R. Willie says that it sounds like Bill Clinton addressing the Monica Lewinsky situation. I did not gamble on those games, but we know that he did gamble on those games. It's an odd situation at Texas Tech, and they have done everything in their power to make it way worse than it is, which, in a sense, is hilarious. Lester is in California, wants to weigh in on Brendan Swordsby. Lester, what's up, man? You're on Western One Sports with Denton Day.
2: Hey, thanks for taking the call. Chime in. I mentioned I think everybody else sees this when it comes to, you know, Texas Tech and some backdoor political shenanigans going on here, power play. It's pretty sad and it's pretty ridiculous. I mean, this also will probably set a precedent, I would think, for other athletes that are caught gambling or having gambling issues like this going forward in other conferences or for other college football teams. So it's kind of a bad precedent that could be set. And also for the kid, I mean, what's going on here? I mean, he could be a target for other loan sharks, mobsters, other people that are caught up in the gambling shenanigans and shadiness going on here. So he could be a potential target to be taken advantage of in the future. So it's just pretty ridiculous. And I think the NCAA needs to keep on fighting this, no matter how powerful somebody seems to be within Texas Tech or the state of Texas or within that judge, within the judicial system within the state of Texas, you know. So anyhow, thanks.
1: Yeah, that's a great point that you made that I had not really considered. You really are just kind of making him a pig for slaughter for a loan shark or for someone. The types of individuals that got in bed with various NBA players, right? Malik Beasley, Terry Rozier, Jontay Porter. Those are the famous ones. Those are the most noteworthy ones. But these people do exist. And if this guy has the addiction the way that Texas Tech has been telling us, that he does, and it's a serious medical condition, and it was not just a guy that was being silly with a gambling app. If they're going to play those cards, you kind of are offering him up, being like, hey, he has something that you might be able to take advantage of. Why don't you come and take advantage of that? You know where he's going to be every weekend because you have his schedule. So that's a very, very difficult position to be. I had not thought of that. Justin asks, what are your thoughts on Hoka saying Texas Tech can lead the national conversation on gambling? No. You want to talk about first impressions. I have known about Kirby Hoka. Obviously, I work in college athletics. I cover college football, and I have for a number of years. So I'm very familiar with him. After watching today, I'm good. I am good. I don't need anybody in that room being the leading voice on anything in relation to gambling. Good. I'm done. They're done. They should never really talk about it again. They don't seem to grasp the gravity of the situation. They strike me as a program right now of... they got caught, hand in the cookie jar, but they don't want to be punished. Mom has told you, don't do that, and then you did that, and now you're trying to play it off as if you didn't do that, or if what you did is not nearly as big of a deal. Said, don't color on my walls. Well, you colored with blue, but your wall was blue. So is it really that bad? You can tell the difference because you put crayon on the wall, but at least it's still this, like, it's a childish way of acting right now as a program. If they are the leading voice on gambling, this is just going to become pro wrestling. Because everything is going to be predetermined. The fix is going to be in on everything because guys are going to be wanting to compete for more money. They're already getting paid a lot of money, but then I could double my money in some instances. I could triple my money if I place this wager and I have a direct ability to make that thing cash. It's like the guy that played the prediction market, which is the worst sentence that I could say out loud. But it's like the guy that played the prediction market of, is there going to be a streaker at the Super Bowl? And then he said yes. And then he jumped over and decided to be the streaker. Like, it's not that funny when you do it in the Super Bowl. It's even worse if you did it in the Super Bowl as a quarterback. You know what I mean? Like, if you have a direct impact and it's insider trading in real time, you are the one deciding that in the game and you're throwing the game. I don't need Texas Tech to be the leading conversationalist in anything in relation to gambling. They cannot do that at a high enough level. Justin also asked, why can't they just send Hammond, the backup quarterback, instead of Swordsby? They could. Oftentimes, if teams don't send quarterbacks, so generally what happens at media days, if you're not sending a quarterback, you're playing up the idea of a quarterback competition, and you don't want to. You want to keep your cards close to the vest. So if you have two guys that are competing for the position, if you send one to media day, that coaches can often feel like they're tipping their hand a little bit. Whether they are or not is irrelevant, but they feel like they are, especially if it is something like media day where everyone is going to be there. So if they don't send Swordsby, odds are they'll just send like a running back, a wide receiver, and a defensive player, or like two defensive players and a tackle, an offensive tackle, or something like that. So they would just send other players. It's not abnormal, but the consensus, especially if you're a good team, and Texas Tech in this entire process has been trying to position themselves as, like, we are the leader in the Big 12 and we are a top dog in the sport and all these different things. If you are a top dog in the sport and you paid $5 million for the quarterback, the consensus is that you would send the quarterback. They're not going to. They're not going to let that dude talk in front of an open mic until, I mean, if he went through 3-4 weeks of therapy for the gambling addiction, he's going to need another 3-4 weeks of media training before he gets in front of a live mic, because you are going to get asked questions. And like the Lubbock media, respectfully, they're not the ones that you're worried about. Like the guy that runs a Texas Tech blog, you're not worried necessarily about him. It's when the big fish come in, your ESPNs, your Westwood Ones, your CBSs, whoever, it's when they come in and they're like, what is going on with you? What happened? Give us the story. And he's going to get peppered with a bunch of questions. He needs to be prepared to answer those questions. 310-840-4910, 310-840-4910. That is the number to get in touch with us. It's our talk and our text line, so you can reach us via text as well if the phones are not your thing. At the Denton Day on Twitter is where you can reach me as well. Real quickly, before we put the show to bed, I did stumble across a report that is said LeBron James could seriously consider joining the Golden State Warriors, and that got me happy. That made me giddy on the inside. I mean, why the hell not, man? The report said that he is curious about joining Golden State. Let's rock and roll. I mean, watching Steph and LeBron at the Olympics was so much fun. I'd absolutely sign up for more of that. Not 82 games, let's be honest. Those dudes are not playing 82 games in 2026 and 27, especially if this is going to be LeBron's final year. At 41 going on 42, he's not playing 82 games. But if we get like 55 games from LeBron and Steph in a playoff run, I'm all for that. I just want to see these two guys play together for real, for real. They went from bitter rivalries to friends. And I do think they could potentially compete for a championship, right? Like last year after OKC won, it felt like they were just going to be a dynasty that rolls over everybody for forever. Now, the Knicks are a very fun team to watch. this year in the NBA, but it's not like they're an all-time great. So like going into 2026, the 26-27 season, at least as of right now, it doesn't feel like there's a lot of great teams. There's a lot of openings. Maybe some of that depends on where Giannis falls, which that has become like the most annoying story. He's going to go to the Heat. He's going to go to the Celtics. He's going to potentially go to the Warriors. Like, Giannis is going to go everywhere, but he's also going to go nowhere, but he is also going to go somewhere. And the back and forth and the flipping and the flopping, oh my God. Like, if he really wanted to go to Miami and Miami had a trade package, just send his ass to Miami. Miami's involved in these conversations all the time, and they have a startlingly low record when it comes to actually landing dudes in these conversations. I need the Giannis trade to happen as soon as possible because I am done with all of like the nonsense that surrounds Giannis throughout this entire process, some of which is brought on by him. Some of it is just the games and the media, the media games that are played in this kind of story. But God, it is exhausting for him to constantly be in these sorts of conversations. I'm Denton Day. When we get back, we put the show to bed. Our guy Ben Strober, who's producing the program, will help us do so. Don't go anywhere. It's Westwood One Sports Night.
0: The Knicks are one win away from their first NBA title in over 50 years. New York can taste it. Up 3-1 in the series. Can they finish the job? Game 5 is in San Antonio. Saturday night, Westwood One Sports.
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2: Blazing is going to be, I think, absolutely unrelenting. And I always thought the Achilles heel in team sports betting was the prop bets. And you just can't escape from that. You know, how many passes do you throw? How many yards do you run? How many times do you target a particular receiver? And it's I think it's going to be a never-ending source of criticism and speculation. You know, you may remember the NFL game midway through the season. I can't remember who the parties were, but one team was obviously going to lose the game and was trailing by, I don't know, 10, 12 points or something. And they kicked a field goal with about 20 seconds left. Yeah. And everybody just went crazy that he, you know, that just a lot of people missed the spread.
3: He knew the points.
2: Your colleague earlier in the evening was saying, you know, he thought this was, it's not so much you're betting you're going to win, but it's the money's made on the money line and the spreads and the prop bets. And I hope he recovers from his, I really hope he recovers from his issues and goes on and has a successful life and career, but I don't think this is ever going to go away.
3: No, it never will. I mean, the first time he throws a bad interception, it's going to go nuclear. I mean, the kid can't be on social media anymore. And, you know, God forbid he throws one in November when it really matters. He's 0-8 in November at Cincinnati when he was playing a Big 12 schedule. When he starts to lose, it's a problem. If he wins, it doesn't really matter. You know, I do expect him to be a part of the roster. I just don't think this is going anywhere. You know, if you asked me this yesterday, I would have said differently, but this roundtable thing, they are going to run this into the ground. There's too much invested in him to think otherwise. All right, let's put this show to bed. To do so, we welcome on Ben Strober. Oliver, please play the satisfying music.
4: How many people do you think would predict the Knicks to win the NBA Finals this year before it started then?
3: Not many. Not many.
4: Well,
3: it was a lock.
4: Before the season started, I think it was even kind of bold, I would say. I think a lot of people knew it was like if the Knicks were going to win the East, this year would be the one to do it. Well, somebody back in 2020, get the name right here, Evan, who went to Smithtown High School in New York, wrote down in his yearbook, Knicks win 2026 NBA Finals in 6 games.
3: That's like Simpsons level of predicting the future. I mean, that dude wishes he had a little bit of the Brendan Swordsby in him. Could you imagine predicting that and placing a wager on that? I mean, that would pay off not even tenfold, probably 20, 30-fold at that point. That is kind of crazy that you do something like that. Maybe I should do that. How does one get the powers where they can predict something like that? Because I have some things that I would like to use it on if I could. I have a couple of teams that I feel like are deserving to have that power bestowed upon them if I could.
4: He didn't even do it as a prediction. He just said he wanted to use the yearbook to make a bold declaration about his beloved Knicks, who concedes were terrible at the time.
3: If it was 2020, they were terrible. I mean, if it was anything other than before they got Jalen Brunson, they were pretty terrible. I mean, the Melo years were fun, but it's not like they were awesome, right? So, like, they've been pretty brutal for 20-some-odd years. I didn't have yearbook quotes. Did you have yearbook quotes? They didn't allow us to have yearbook quotes. We didn't get superlatives or quotes, which is probably for the best.
4: I honestly don't remember if I had one. You want to hear something really interesting about this? His parents were mad at him for not using his, like, quote, to spotlight his school achievements, including being a member of the Honor Society.
3: Of course.
4: And having a really high GPA. Instead, he put Knicks in 6, 2026.
3: Like, oh my God, you didn't have a quote from Henry David Thoreau. That's actually my parents put that. But

0: I didn't get like a senior quote, but my parents got a senior quote for me. They like bought out space, and it was some like Henry David Thoreau quote. I would have quoted Lil Wayne. So maybe
1: you got to hear this. So I don't remember if I even had my senior year was really weird because most of it was online due to COVID. The year before, there was this one guy in my class, and in his yearbook picture, his quote was, "Don't be OC making out in the hallways."
0: Hey, more power to him. More power.
1: I think I could find a picture of it somewhere, but that was somebody's real quote. I don't remember if I had one or not.
0: Yeah, we weren't given those. God, it would have been so much fun. It would have been so reckless. But it would have been so much fun. The recklessness is why they didn't give that to us. Update from around the world of sports. We talked about the NHL Stanley Cup. Canes up 3-2, going to Vegas with the potential to win it all for the first time in over 20 years. Team USA is going to be in action today in the World Cup. Excited about that one. Mexico beat South Africa 2-0. Korea beat the Czech 2-1. I'm excited about World Cup soccer. I'm not like the biggest soccer fan in the world, but I love tournament style soccer, and that has always been really intriguing to me. So really excited to see and get into that. That's going to do it for us. Big thanks to Josh Graham for stopping by. Thanks to Bruce Feldman for stopping by. Ben did a great job producing the show. Our guy Oliver in our Culver City studios. Hit me up on Twitter at The Denton Day. Enjoy the rest of your night. We're back right again tomorrow.
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8: The Hurricanes took game 5 by score 4-2. They lead the series 3-2. They have a chance to hoist the cup on Sunday. Puck drop set for 8 o'clock. You'll be able to catch all of the action right here on WGR with pregame set for 7:30. The NBA final continues tomorrow night. Tip-off set for 8:30. The Knicks, they can slam the door as well as they lead the series 3-1. Again, tip-off set for 8:30 tomorrow night. The World Cup got underway yesterday. Mexico beat South Africa, and South Korea beat Czechia. Tonight, USA will take on Paraguay at 9 o'clock. The Bills, they waived cornerback Dorian Strong with a non-football injury designation, and they signed wide receiver Devin Tompkins, formerly of the Falcons. Looking around the NFL, NFL Network's Ian Rappaport reports that the Panthers agreed to terms with wide receiver Jalen Coker on a 3-year, $35 million extension. ESPN's Jeremy Fowler said that the Chiefs and quarterback Patrick Mahomes, who's been dealing with the knee injury, are leaning into the possibility that he plays in Week 1 against the Broncos. And the Broncos coach Sean Payton said quarterback Bo Nix, who's been dealing with an ankle injury, took some walkthrough reps yesterday. That's your Paddock Chevrolet Sports Update. Paddock Chevrolet, with you for the extra mile since 1935. I'm Joe Cali for Western New York's Voice of the Fan, WGR.
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10: Happy Friday, everyone.
11: You see the soft serve chocolate ice cream cone and a toilet one that they have?
8: I have not seen that. Cannot be real.
11: No, it's real.
8: That absolutely cannot be real.
11: I saw it.
10: You sure about that?
11: I've been fooled
8: Fake.
11: By the internet.
8: No.
12: Get got.
8: That's right. Reset the counter.
11: Man, I'm usually good at not
8: everybody,
11: that. The Mariners do not have a big dumper Sunday, which is
12: big
11: what
12: Big dumper Sunday. What are you doing? Reading books?
9: On WGR.
8: Happy Friday. Fry-yay.
12: People say that?
11: Some. I don't.
8: I don't.
11: But
8: I mean, just,
11: if you want to start doing it, I mean.
8: You'd advise against it. It doesn't seem like
11: you, can do whatever you want. You can start running. You can run with it if you want.
8: I feel like
11: make it your thing every Friday morning. Start the show with Fry-yay. You got to put some enthusiasm into it, though. I think if you're going to do that,
8: I don't think I can do it.
13: That's what the open's titled.
8: Is it?
11: Is it?
13: Because the kid in the beginning goes, "Happy Fry-yay, everyone."
8: Oh, okay, there you go. That guy says it. All right.
11: Well, the kid said, "How old's the kid?"
13: I don't know. Had to have been about 10 to 12 years old.
11: All right. 10 to 12.
8: Sure.
11: If you want to be doing things the 10-year-olds are doing these days, you'd be up on the times, go ahead.
8: What things do I do that 10-year-olds do? Play Nintendo Switch occasionally.
11: All right.
8: There's one.
11: Right, video games.
8: Yeah, but not that much. Not anymore. All right, good morning, everybody. Jeremy and Joe, it's a Friday. We're going to have Bills rookie TJ Parker on at 8 o'clock this morning, and then Odyssey insider Jamie Watson on the World Cup. Game one for the U.S. is tonight. I watched a good chunk of both games yesterday. Had Mexico and South Africa. South Africa got 2 red cards.
11: And Mexico got 1 as well. So you had 3 red cards in the game.
8: Crazy. Yeah.
11: But the South African guy got a red card for slapping.
8: He kind of punched a guy in the face.
11: Yeah.
8: Yeah. It was the kind of.
11: So it wasn't really in the play.
8: It was the kind
11: kinda.
8: Of punch in the face that fools every hockey official ever. And they're like, oh, it's just a natural motion.
11: Right.
8: And in the World Cup, there's like, you punched him in the face.
11: Like, no, we saw that. Right. And then we will review it, and then we will, take it away from you.
8: Yep. Jordan Staal scores again.
11: Yep.
8: And the Hurricanes beat the Golden Knights. Jordan Staal for Conn Smythe is a fun conversation.
11: Yeah.
8: Because what if you don't do that much on the score sheet on the way to the cup final, and then in the cup final you just score all of the goals? Are you not the most valuable player?
11: I think that guy wins the Conn Smythe.
8: I do too.
11: I think especially
8: they
11: because,
8: switch goalies.
11: You know, again, here at the NHL Awards, let's play the game of the voters. Like, what are they going to be influenced by? He's doing it all of it in front of them, like right at the end.
8: Mm-hmm.
11: Like, what have you done for me lately? That's going to be sitting in their minds. They're going to vote for him. Didn't O'Reilly kind of do something similar when he won the Conn Smythe?
8: He was.
11: Like, I don't remember him going into the finals as the favorite.
8: He was a huge long shot going into the finals.
11: Yeah.
8: And then won the Conn Smythe.
11: Because I'm assuming he had a big finals.
8: And
11: he scored like 4 goals or something.
8: I think it's going to be Jordan Staal if they win this series. He might. Does he have to score one more? Has he already done it? He's got 6 goals in this series?
11: Yeah. Like he might be good.
8: How else do you win it?
12: I also yesterday made a point with Andrew about, like, look at the lines he's playing against. They are doing nothing.
8: Yeah.
12: Anybody he plays against is a ghost, and he's just dominating. So I said yesterday I think he's going to win the Conn Smythe.
8: 37-year-old Jordan Staal. Not bad.
11: Yeah, I mean, O'Reilly's year, he had 3 goals in his first 22 games
8: in the playoffs.
11: Of that playoffs, and then he had 5 goals in the final 4 games.
8: And that one Conn Smythe?
11: And one Conn Smythe.
8: That's Jordan Staal's playoffs.
11: Yeah. So I think he probably... I mean, who else would you pick on Carolina? The goalie got changed.
8: That's right. Stankoven was great early in the playoffs, but not in this series. He's not scored the way he did early on.
11: Right.
8: I think it should be Jordan Staal if
11: Taylor
8: they win.
11: Taylor Hall hasn't really done enough in this series, I don't think, to do it.
8: I don't think so either. I think it's Staal. Which, is what it is.
11: Yeah.
8: One win away from a Stanley Cup title, their second. Brandon Bussey, 40 saves in games 4 and 5. And
11: Tortorella was very offended that he was asked after the game about if he thought about changing goaltenders.
8: Well, Carter Hart's given up four goals in every single game.
11: Right.
8: Which, if we're doing a comparison, he would not have stayed in the lineup for the Sabres. Because Lindy made the change of Alex Lyon. Not really his fault, but that's a lot of goals. Switch.
11: Yeah, he got asked if he considered replacing Carter Hart with Aiden Hill. He said, oh, for Christ, that could be the stupidest question I've heard.
14: Wow, that's not that stupid a question.
11: That was Tortorella's. If you considered it,
14: yeah,
11: you could just say yes.
14: You could just say
11: or
14: no.
11: You could say no.
14: No, I've not considered it.
11: You could have considered it and still said no, that because might, how's anyone ever going to check you on it?
14: Yeah, that might be the fairest question ever. The guy has given up 4 goals in every single game, and no one's ever done that before. Have you thought about a change?
11: A better question is, hey, your goalie is all over the place, and he's, like, falling into the net, and, like, maybe, Owen, if you notice, like, I've noticed a couple plays where maybe they weren't even goals, and he's, like, turned weird. He's on the goal line. Like, ask him that. Ask your coach that.
12: He's swimming in the net right now. He's totally lost. The first goal in game, not even last night, the other night, when he, like, whiffed on that poke check and it went right through him, like, that to me was, oh, he's done. He looks like he's underwater. He can't figure it out.
11: Yeah, that's the question Tortorella should get. Your goalie's drowning. Do you think you're going to take him out?
14: Yeah, right.
11: He's like, no, have you considered changing your goalie?
14: Have you considered
11: dumbest question
14: throwing
11: I've ever
14: your team
11: heard.
14: A life raft? What?
11: Right.
12: I think the only reason Aiden Hill isn't back in there is because Bruce Cassidy's not the coach anymore. Because Bruce Cassidy won a cup with that guy.
11: Yeah.
12: And John Tortorella loves Carter Hart because he had him in Philly. Mm-hmm. I think that's the only reason he's been this stuck on Hart. I think he likes him.
11: Yeah, Friedman said before I saw this retweeted yesterday. Where is it? Yeah, before the playoffs. I do think one of the reasons they hired John Tortorella was his familiarity with Carter Hart.
12: Exactly.
11: It's one of the reasons they hired him.
14: Okay.
11: So, yeah, he's not taking out Hart, even though he's having a horrendous series. Horrendous series.
12: Maybe costing them the cup
11: series. They played well.
12: He's blowing it for them. They've been playing good hockey, and he's just bleeding goals.
14: He gave up a goal on their first scoring chance. Right. Scoring chances were 11-1, and it was 1-1. The first scoring chance that Carolina got went in the net, and then they kind of found their feet from there. All right.
11: I mean, last night...
14: I've accepted if it's Carolina, it is. So be it.
11: Last night was, I believe, yes. Last night, this is incredible, I guess, on Carolina's part, but it was the first game of the playoffs where they were down in shot attempts. First one.
14: Yeah.
11: The first game of the playoffs, they lost the shot attempt battle. Like, Vegas had the puck. Vegas was getting chances. They were creating they were creating more shots than Carolina, where it still was a pretty low event game. But they were outplayed in that game, and they lost it because their goaltender couldn't. He let a puck in that was along the ice from almost the blue line on the power play. Like, you're not going to win that game when that guy's doing that.
14: Game 6, Sunday from Vegas. Greg in the chat writes in, Brandon Hagel should win Conn Smythe. It makes as much sense as John Cooper winning Jack Adams. We do have another twist of the knife of John Cooper winning the Jack Adams. Another brick in the wall of how absurd it was that he won the Jack Adams, and that's Kucherov wins the MVP. The guy who had the Vezina winner and the MVP and finished second in the division. And it's like, best job of the year.
11: It is the only other team that had 3 guys win those 3 awards were the 77 Canadiens, and they had 132 points, 8 losses.
14: 8 losses.
11: 8 losses. That's the only other team that ever did that.
14: Man.
11: With 3 different people. I think Hasek actually qualifies for this. The 97 Sabres also did it. But it was one guy winning 2 awards.
14: Oh, right. Vezina and MVP.
11: Yeah.
14: Yeah.
11: And then Nolan won Coach of the Year.
14: Sure.
11: But, like,
14: that can kind of make sense. If the only good player you have is the goalie,
11: yeah, or
14: then
11: win both.
14: Yes. Because the coach doesn't coach the goalie. He coaches everybody else.
11: Like, right.
14: All right. He's going to make the saves. We got to find a way.
11: Right. Exactly.
14: That's actually defendable, I think.
11: But to think that you had the Coach of the Year, the Vezina winner, and the Hart winner, you would think they were the greatest team that's ever existed. How would they not be?
12: Don't forget second Selke candidate too, second place in the Selke.
11: Right. Wow, we were close to.
14: They almost won the quad, as they call it in the
11: give
14: them
11: everything
14: English soccer.
11: Did they have a guy for the Masterton? I mean, anything. Give it. Let's create comeback player of the year and give them one of those awards. I mean, it is just getting worse. It's getting worse.
14: It
11: doesn't want to go away, the sting of Cooper winning. I mean, now we must be out of awards, right, that they can win.
14: I found myself wondering if when the Sabres play the Lightning next year, if it's early in the year at the arena, will we have any sort of Jack Adams chant or something like that?
11: What could we chant?
14: Or are we the only people that are mad about it?
11: I've seen Montreal fans being like, really? This team won all three of these things? I mean, they beat them in the playoffs, so they might feel that way.
14: True.
11: Like, this team that lost to us in round one won all of these awards.
14: Yeah, a second place finisher that bowed out early.
11: I mean, I'd love to have them in the opener. Can I get Tampa at home in the opener? Would that not be perfect?
14: It'd be pretty great. Pretty juicy.
11: I've never really cared about who the Sabres open with in a regular season, but that would be juicy.
14: Has the NHL ever cared about who the opener is either? Or they just kind of schedule the games?
11: Doesn't Toronto usually open the season?
14: Maybe.
11: On opening night?
14: I mean, the Sabres opened the season in Prague once against the Devils.
11: Right.
14: So.
11: Yeah, no, I don't think they really care.
14: Whatever works.
11: There's never like a marquee, hey, it's the Stanley Cup defending champions against blank. I mean, they could do that. Could they not make a tradition? Like, let's do a Stanley Cup final rematch to open every season. You could do that, or just pick the best matchup you want. You could pick Buffalo and Tampa. But no, they've never cared. So then, you know, therefore I've never really... The only, actually, you know what? There was one opener I remember that I cared about was 07.
14: Because
11: they opened in Carolina,
14: yeah.
11: They opened in Carolina.
14: And they won.
11: After game 7 against Carolina in 06. So they that happened. Was that on purpose? Maybe that was by
14: accident. Probably on purpose.
11: By accident. But I'd love to have Tampa. Round one. We got 6 months to come up, or actually not even 6 months. Sorry, the hockey offseason's shorter now. We have 4 months to come up with a chant.
14: And it looks like the most high-profile Sabre, former Sabre, to win it. I mean, of course, like Vegas, they've already had one, but Taylor Hall raising the cup. I've got no ill will towards Taylor Hall. I mean, he was here for a cup of coffee, scored a goal, and left. And
11: what about Eric Robinson?
14: No.
11: Any problem there?
14: No, it's fine. I don't care.
11: Will Carrier?
14: I didn't think they should have left him unprotected in the expansion draft.
11: Mm-hmm. Yeah, I don't...
14: That was going all the way back to when I wanted them to leave Risto exposed, and they didn't, right? That was a conversation.
11: They did not, no.
14: They did not leave him unexposed.
11: No, and did they not make a...
14: Or exposed, not unexposed.
11: I think they made a trade so that Vegas wouldn't take Ullmark.
14: Everybody made trades.
11: They think they gave Vegas a pick so they wouldn't take Ullmark.
14: Yeah.
11: Which they probably weren't going to do anyway because they took Fleury. So.
14: Right, looking back, that Vegas was able to convince all those teams, give us someone to not take someone.
11: Right.
14: And all these teams had no... It's honestly like every team in the league traded up in the draft, and Vegas just kept trading down and compiling assets. You know, if you think trading down is a smart thing.
11: Yep.
14: Because, hey, we think this fourth liner is better than this fourth liner, and we'll give you a second round pick to not take him. Mm. Or we'll give you, in the case of like Florida, we'll give you this third liner to not take the wrong fourth liner or something like that.
11: Right.
14: Anyway.
11: Tricked them all.
14: We're going to get juicy rumors in today. We'll update you on Alex Tuch. There was a story from Elliot Friedman about the Team USA group text that is interesting. From 32 Thoughts, Elliot has hinted the past few weeks that Larkin may not be the only player requested trade. And on that podcast, he said, quote, there's a lot going on out there. And they talked about the USA group chat is like, these guys are talking about all getting together or at least all sharing their experiences and, hey, who should we play for? Who? Let's team up. Let's do something. And that might be bad news. I feel like having a guy that's in the group chat made me feel better. Isn't right. Tage saying, somebody come here? We were game 7 overtime of the second round.
11: Yeah.
14: If someone wants to come ride here, like, we're in good shape. Mm-hmm. So you might be a team that worries about that group chat and all these guys taking their own control of their own career, which is definitely a theme. But that the Sabres have a guy in there makes me feel a little better.
11: Yeah. Is he got enough pull to help land one of these guys, though?
14: Maybe
11: is he
14: not.
11: I wonder who he's close with.
14: Maybe
11: in that.
14: Not.
11: Because we know like Eichel and Larkin are close. We know the Tkachuks and the Hughes are brothers. So like, there's going to be relationships in there already. Tage. Like, I'd want to see like who he crossed over with at the development program.
14: Because
11: that's like, I think that's where Larkin and Eichel, like being close, comes from. Like, they were there together for maybe all of it. And like, Tage doesn't cross over with Larkin. I think he gets there the year after. I think they're 1 year apart. So I would almost want to go into like, is Brady Tkachuk, maybe Brady Tkachuk would actually be someone that he would have crossed over with. Or even Werenski. So I'd want to know that first. Because that's... If you're in the same age group, those are probably the guys you're closest with.
14: Yeah.
11: Like, Tage and Eichel never played at the development program. They hardly played together with the Sabres. So, like, I'm not sure how close they would have been. And they're in the same group chat.
14: I get the sense that the group was close just whoever they are, though.
11: Yeah.
14: Because the way that Eichel talked about them winning after the tournament, about how close they all were.
11: Yep.
14: So, you know, we'll see. We'll see. There was also an update on Larkin, on Dylan Larkin, and why he wants to be moved.
11: Yep.
14: And the expanding list, and I favored this. I made a point to, like, pull this out a little bit later because it's, I think it's always standard or easy to criticize the player for wanting to get out, and you'll see a lot of that energy. Like, oh, yeah, you're quitting. Mm-hmm. But also from the 32 Thoughts, that same episode with Elliot, he heard different teams Larkin would be willing to go to, but doesn't discredit the initial report, Tampa and Dallas, but he thinks some teams have sent in offers. But he said the relationship between Larkin and the Red Wings fell apart from missing the playoffs, all the losing. And then to me, this is the key here, because they're kind of close, right? They've been in playoff spots and they've faltered, and he's been a part of a team that has faltered. And there's the, is it a quote that he said something about, if I had more depth, if we had more players? I don't think it's
11: that
14: a quote.
11: That was a report.
14: A report, okay, yeah. Anyway. In this from Elliot, it's that Larkin had been really disappointed / upset that they did not add at the deadlines or in the summer. And if you feel like you're the captain of the team going to try to make this play, make the playoffs and the drought, their drought, they have the new long drought, and the GM is not doing enough, that would just be your last straw. Maybe it's been multiple seasons of, are we going to add at the deadline? Are we going to try and do this? Mm-hmm. I watch other teams make moves. I watch other teams add pieces. And Elliot even mentioned losing Gostisbehere and Perron as two specific examples of the Red Wings just not doing the right things. And I know we all like to make a separation between like management and players, and it's not Dylan Larkin's team to run. But who else holds GMs accountable? There are basically two people that can do it. The owner or players on the team can say, you're not doing a good enough job. So I tend to have a soft spot / blind spot. I will defend players that think their GM's a chump. Like, why am I working for you? You're not doing a good enough job. So I'm going to get out of here. Send me somewhere else. So,
11: right.
14: Anyway.
11: Yeah, it was about the deadline and those specific players, which made me think immediately about Tuck. And, like, the Sabres are not on the list, and I'm not sure that I'm even expecting that they will see something that says, like, oh, he would come here. But if one of his problems is, hey, they let my third liners go and didn't replace them, and I didn't appreciate that in terms of our effort to trying to win, is he going to feel like this team that is like, yeah, we're going to let our first line right winger go? Is that going to appeal to him?
14: Well, if he's the guy that replaces him.
11: Because that's a bigger level of losing a guy and letting someone go than Gostisbehere or Perron. So I wonder if he would look at that situation and say, yeah, I don't know how seriously they take it. I'm not sure. They're going to sell me on, what, the 19-year-old that's coming up?
14: Right.
11: And, like, that's why I should come here?
14: Right.
11: Doesn't that kind of feel like where I've been? That might feel like what Yzerman's been selling you. So I still don't know what to think about what the Sabres' reputation is amongst these players. Like, maybe he would understand it. Maybe he would think, maybe he's close enough with Tage. He would text Tage and be like, oh, what's it like over there? And, all right, yeah, they're serious about it, and the new GM is serious about it, even if he lets Tuck go. Like, all right, you were in the second round. Everything else is working there. I'm getting plugged into that group, which you would think would only make them better. Like, I think it's possible he could look at this place and be okay with it, but I'm not surprised at all that, I mean, Anaheim's been mentioned by Friedman, like that he heard Anaheim. Utah, Jeff Merrick said he had heard that Utah was someone that he might be thinking about. The list that was three is suddenly like almost 10, I feel like. And we have not heard the Sabres mentioned one time.
14: Not yet, not once. But the fact that there could be an expanded list.
11: Yeah, at all. Like, that's good news. There had to be. Those three teams, other than maybe Minnesota, just were not going to be able to offer much for what Adam Gretz wrote at Bleacher Report yesterday about how, like, the three teams he picked could not be more terrible matches for the Red Wings. Like, Detroit, like, doing a deal with Minnesota and more so Florida and Vegas just, like, offers them nothing that they would really be looking for.
14: Yeah.
11: So the list probably had to grow.
14: 803-0550 if you want to chime in on this, some Bills, some Sabres, some U.S. men's soccer. They'll be taking on Paraguay tonight at 9 o'clock.
11: Do we ever figure it out, Paraguay?
14: I'll look into it. Mike in the car. Hey, Mike.
15: Hey, guys. I've always thought that the hockey referees, that they are probably the worst referees in all of sports, watching the inconsistencies, putting the you know, the whistle away in the third period in a close game, what's a penalty in the first period, isn't a penalty in the third period. But I tell you, watching these finals, I've never seen better referee. I mean, every game, there's no controversies. There's no, he missed the call. I mean, last night, Eichel, you know, pulls that guy down on a hook, and almost every other season, they wouldn't have called that because Vegas is down and it's a close game, and no, we're going to let that go. But I just wanted to give a shout out. I think it's that the referees in the finals this year have never been better. I've never seen better. I mean, I've been watching hockey for 60 years, and I've never seen better refereeing in a finals in hockey. And I just, I think it's amazing.
11: Yeah, they have been calling more. They've been calling more in these playoffs, I think.
14: From start to finish.
11: Yeah, like we
14: Connor Timmins in the first round.
11: Right.
14: It's the playoffs. What are we doing? Yeah, they are calling more.
11: Right. We experienced that through two whole rounds, really. So I don't know if that was a directive from the league. I think it probably must have been. Or even like how much of an increase it really has been, because you can look up penalty numbers and see like how much more there actually have been. But it definitely feels like it's not just barbaric, do whatever you want, we're not calling anything. Like that McNabb check into the wall last night, which was like in a regular season game, you might think that'd get like a 5-minute boarding penalty. Like, I feel like they've been past playoffs where that doesn't get called at all.
14: Well, it didn't get called earlier in the game. He got away the cross check like 5 minutes before that.
11: Did I miss that?
14: Yep.
11: Okay.
14: They showed on the broadcast.
11: Like, so he had done it twice.
14: Yeah.
11: They
14: showed on the broadcast like he did it earlier. Here it is. This, okay. They called on this one.
11: Yeah.
14: Without necessarily disagreeing, I have not noticed this. I would say I'm inclined to think I'm more likely to feel like you do, Mike, when I don't care who wins the series. If it's my team in the series, I'm going to remember bad calls.
11: Yeah.
14: That's how I would work. So, I don't know.
11: You also don't hear conversation about the referees maybe when it's not as active of a fan base.
14: I was just going to say Carolina and Vegas. I mean, if it was Toronto against Montreal.
11: Because like in the NBA finals right now, who's more active than Knicks fans on social media or online, wherever? And it has been a nonstop complaint fest about the referees this entire series from Knicks fans.
14: Yep. Game like, three.
11: You cannot escape it.
14: The head coach complained in game three game two, sorry.
11: Right.
14: About the discrepancy in free throws between each side. Or maybe that was game three. I don't know. Game five in that series is tomorrow.
11: Yes. 8:30, maybe.
14: Mm-hmm, mm-hmm. Which means NBA Saturday, NHL Sunday. Your weekend is chock full. And tonight, U.S. men's soccer team.
11: That was good. That was nice of them to clear out for the so everyone can watch the U.S. tonight.
14: Mexico wins.
11: And look good.
14: South Korea wins.
11: I can't believe they didn't win by like seven.
14: I mean, they probably should have.
11: Yeah.
14: It was utter domination from start to finish for Mexico.
11: Ochoa, by the way, still on Mexico?
14: Yes.
11: He didn't play. Like, how is that? I'm like, is that Ochoa? Watch that guy in like 2006.
14: It's his sixth World Cup.
11: Sixth. So actually, is that before 06 then? Or maybe
14: 24 06. Years ago.
11: Holy cow.
14: Yeah. Six World Cups.
11: Yeah.
14: 803-0550. All right, we got lots to get to today. We'll get to juicy rumors. We'll check in on our out-of-tuck meter and much, much more. TJ Parker, Bill's rookie, joins us at 8 o'clock here on WGR. 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
8: The Hurricanes took Game 5 by a score of 4-2. They lead the series 3-2. They have a chance to hoist the cup on Sunday. The puck drop set for 8 o'clock. You'll be able to catch all of the action right here on WGR. Pregame will be set for 7:30. The NBA final continues tomorrow night, tip set for 8:30. The Knicks, they can slam the door as well as they lead the series 3-1. Again, 8:30 tip on Sunday. Or tomorrow night, excuse me. The World Cup got underway yesterday. Mexico beat South Africa. South Korea beat Czechia. And tonight, USA will take on Paraguay at 9 o'clock. The Bills, they waived cornerback Dorian Strong with a non-football injury designation and signed wide receiver Devin Tompkins, formerly of the Falcons. Looking around the NFL, NFL Network's Ian Rappaport reports that the Panthers agreed to terms with wide receiver Jalen Coker on a 3-year, $35 million extension. Broncos coach Sean Payton said quarterback Bo Nix, dealing with the ankle injury, took some walkthrough reps yesterday. And ESPN's Jeremy Fowler reports that the Chiefs and quarterback Patrick Mahomes, who's been dealing with a knee injury, are leaning into the possibility that he plays in week one against the Broncos. It's your Paddock Chevrolet Sports Headlines. Paddock Chevrolet with you for the extra mile since 1935. I'm Joe Calley for Western New York's Voice of the Fan, WGR.
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2: 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Brandon Butsy and the Carolina Hurricanes take Game 5.
14: 3-2 Carolina. They win Game 5. Head back to Vegas Sunday night, 8 p.m. A chance to win the Stanley Cup. Good morning, everybody. Happy Friday, Jeremy and Joe. 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Saw an article at NFL.com. It got me. It got me on a click. And it got me on the number. I want to bring it to you here. So, at NFL.com.
11: Which article is this going to be? Is this the Seahawks Super Bowl ring?
14: No, it's Matt Okada at NFL.com. The defining number for each team in 2026. Basically, okay. Just like, here's a number. For the Bengals, it's 18,764. And that's the Bengals have allowed that many yards, the most in the NFL since 2023. Pick a team. It's the Cowboys. The number is 15. Mm-hmm. And that is Dallas added 15 new faces to the defensive side of the ball.
11: Right.
14: The Giants, it's 19. In 10 years since Tom Coughlin's departure, the Giants' head coaching hires have been consistently inexperienced. John Harbaugh enters his 19th year. So there's a number for every team.
11: Okay.
14: And I wouldn't expect you to get what the Bills' number is. It's a creative article. I like the look of it.
11: Yeah.
14: But what he picks for the Bills is actually the perfect storyline slash number. And I'll tell you the number, and you won't know what the number represents, but I'll get to it.
11: Okay.
14: The number is 15. And he writes, recently, the Bills' close but no cigar seasons, that includes 15 playoff games in the Josh Allen era without a Super Bowl appearance. And the second part is five other teams in the Josh Allen era have played double-digit postseason games.
11: Right.
14: And made the Super Bowl. So you've got six teams that have played 15 playoff games since Josh Allen came in the league. Six teams have played 15 playoff, or 10 plus. Five have made a Super Bowl appearance.
11: Mm-hmm.
14: And then there's the Bills.
11: And they're at 15.
14: 15. And he writes, entering Allen's age 30 season, it candidly feels like Super Bowl or bust for the squad. And I think that sounds all about right.
11: I mean, they're on how many different stats do they have
14: about
11: to their name?
14: Not making
11: about
14: it?
11: Not making, about being as good as they are for as long as they've been good and not making it to the Super Bowl.
14: Mm-hmm.
11: There's a lot of them. There's, I think, regular season wins, point differential, playoff games. Like, they're kind of an all-time team for that specific reason, right? Like, the 90s Bills are unique in that they're the only team ever that's made four in a row and, of course, lost all four. This one, it's maybe gonna, if they don't make it, which of course I think everybody is still, you know, what is everybody confident? They'll still at least make one at some point. That if they didn't, they would be unique in that way. They would be remembered for, that's the greatest team I've ever seen that didn't make it to a Super Bowl.
14: Yeah,
11: and they might they probably already have that distinction.
14: He doesn't list the other five. I think I could guess the other five.
11: That played
14: 15 playoff games in the Josh Allen era and made a Super Bowl. The Chiefs, of course.
11: The Chiefs have done it. The Niners, I'd guess.
14: Yeah, the Eagles.
11: The Rams.
14: The Rams. And I think the fifth one, I think, might be the Bucks. Because
11: in
14: the Josh Allen era, Tom Brady starts out and they play, a bunch of playoff games. They win a Super Bowl.
11: Right.
14: They win a couple games. It might not be the Bucks. It might be somebody else, but I can't think of who it would be.
11: I'll find out the other one. But
14: it would not be the Ravens. They've not made it. Would not be the Bengals. I don't think they've played 15 playoff games. So I think it might be the Bucks. But anyway, five teams have done it, and the Bills are the only one that has not made it.
11: Yeah, this is just in the last 5 years, or this is since?
14: In the Josh Allen era.
11: So 2018 to now. I mean, they are. I wonder also how many would even be at 15. Here you go. The list is the Chiefs, the Bills, the Rams, and the Niners and the Eagles, and the Bucks.
14: Okay, then we got them.
11: Yep.
14: Those are them.
11: Yeah, the Packers and the Texans and the Patriots and the Ravens are all at 9, but those are the teams.
14: 9.
11: That are at 10.
14: And the Patriots have made one.
11: Right.
14: So,
11: well, I mean, they've never lost in the wild card round, right? It's hard. How hard is it to do that? That many playoff games in that amount of time means you have to win some of them. And to continue to lose in the same rounds. Just you don't want them to be remembered for that.
14: No, they have to shed what they've been. They have to clear another hurdle.
11: Allen talking to Tyler Dunn about how I don't want to be remembered as the best that never got to one. Right?
14: Never mind
11: the best. There are only three Hall of Fame quarterbacks that in Canton that didn't make the Super Bowl out of however many quarterbacks that there are. That's it. Just Fouts, Moon, and Jurgensen. Like, he would join that list.
14: It's been a generation.
11: Right. There's nobody recent that fits that description. And what, they're going to keep Josh Allen out of the Hall of Fame if the Bills didn't make the Super Bowl?
14: Like, no.
11: Not that he sounds like I don't want to be a part of that conversation anyway.
14: No.
11: And of course he wouldn't. Like, I think it would be embarrassing. I think they would feel embarrassed by that. You had this all-time quarterback for that long and it never happened. I still, though, to go back to the question from earlier, like, I still feel confident that they will get there. They have to at some point. They've been too consistently good. Their division still is like half terrible. And honestly, the team that was in their way the most, I don't know how afraid I'm supposed to be of the Chiefs right now. So I'm pretty confident that they will do it at some point. But every year that goes by that they don't, like stats like that just give me a little bit more and more and more nervous. Now that Allen's in his 30s, especially.
14: We all like their chances this year, right? As good as any year?
11: I mean, they're the AFC favorite. The AFC favorite, I think.
14: Would we say their chances are as good as any? As any year, not as any other team. That's, I think, for sure. But their chances this year are as good as any other year. They've gone through big changes.
11: What was their best? Well, do you feel like they had a better team at some point? They've had better... We've been more trustworthy of how good their defense would be going into certain seasons.
14: They've had better teams. Maybe. We'll see how good this team is. They've had better rosters.
11: Right.
14: They've had seasons where the AFC looked very gettable. That was last year. Very gettable. And this year, what is it? We don't know how gettable the AFC is. I tend to think that both Cincinnati and LA, those are the two teams that I'm kind of buying on right now. The Chiefs, I've seen plenty of chatter that we should expect them to be back because they lost so many close one-score games.
11: Mm.
14: So I don't know that the AFC is going to be down again. It feels like it might bounce back in a big way, but...
11: But right, they can't all be good. But
14: they can't all
11: be
14: good.
11: There are... How many teams are there to feel rightfully worried? I don't want to go to worried or intimidated.
14: Well, I think there's a lot of Bills fans that are there's a lot of Bills fans that are never worried and never intimidated, right? Don't you run into that a lot?
11: And yeah,
14: the Bills have a little bit of this attitude now where they have to play us. It's something that I think the head coach is saying.
11: Right. So how many teams are worthy of being respectful of? That could make the Super Bowl in the AFC.
14: I think it's the Bills and the Patriots.
11: Okay.
14: Yes, the Patriots. The Chargers, the Broncos.
11: The Ravens.
14: The Ravens, maybe. I might fade the Ravens a little bit.
11: Really? Over those other teams?
14: Yeah, I think so. I think I might.
11: Really?
14: I really might. I think
11: they're capable. I mean, Lamar, if he stayed healthy all year,
14: yeah,
11: I would think are capable of it.
14: Maybe. I feel like with the Ravens, we've played the game long enough that until further notice, like, let me know when they actually get to one.
11: They say the same thing about us, though?
14: They could try to say that, but they lose to the Bills in the playoffs. So
11: true.
14: And they don't make it as far as the Bills. They have made a one AFC championship game. And
11: they both lose to the Chiefs, though.
14: That's right.
11: They both lose to the Chiefs.
14: Would I put the Texans or the Jaguars in that conversation? I'd have a tougher time. Like, I'd put the Chargers and the Bengals above the Texans and the Jaguars for me. Likelihood to make the Super Bowl. I think they're both
11: better.
14: Well,
11: they will not all be good, but there are only four teams in the AFC that you'd be pretty confident are not going to be good. Maybe you go five. You go
14: Jets, Dolphins, Raiders,
11: and Browns.
14: And I bet the Raiders are going to be better, but not good. Browns
11: and Titans. Same thing. Like they'll be better, but they're not going to the Super Bowl.
14: The Colts. I know what the Colts are going to be. Not going to be worried about the Colts.
11: Right.
14: Not so going to be worried about.
11: And then, of course, you will have four teams that you think are going to like, oh, yeah, the Jags could be good this year. Sure. Like, I think that.
14: Denver? They just extended Sean Payton. And, again, they probably make the Super Bowl if their quarterback doesn't break his ankle.
11: Yeah, and, again, the Bills are the favorites right now of all of these teams. So, like, they're capable. And, you know, the one thing they still have not done is the one seed. All this time.
14: Mm-hmm.
11: They still have not done that. And had that easiest path, win a free play, get a free playoff game at the beginning, home field in the new stadium now, too. I mean, I just want to see them do it.
14: Yeah. Yeah.
11: I don't know. I wouldn't call this their best chance at it, though, because I feel like they've had better teams.
14: No, I'd say it's as good a chance as any. Because the fact that we've seen good teams fall short and teams that we think are not that good make it. Mm-hmm. Like, sometimes it just breaks your way. And I don't know if this is the year. You kind of can't know if it's breaking your way until you're in it.
11: Yep.
14: But anyway, that was at NFL.com. I liked it. I liked the idea that, like, hey, there really is, if it feels like the Bills are an outlier, they kind of are. There are six teams that have played 15 playoff games in the Josh Allen era, and five have made the Super Bowl. And, of course, four of them are in the NFC.
11: Right.
14: That's the other thing. You kept losing to the Chiefs.
11: Right.
14: That's the team that's done it in the AFC. 803-0550, 1-888-550-2550. There's some juicy rumors today. Talk with Bills rookie TJ Parker coming up at 8 o'clock on this lovely, lovely Friday here on WGR.
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8: 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Brett does awesome video breakdowns. As good a content creator in the NFL as I think there is, Brett Coleman. And he gets access with teams to games. He can shoot his own, whatever. He's

0: deep in this. And he's been teasing his next project for a while. And he just last night tweeted, "The wait will be worth it." And the teaser video, he's walking around a parking lot of an NFL stadium talking about the great moments in the divisional round. The tuck rule. Dez caught it. The mile-high miracle that was the Hail Mary from Flacco to, is it Jacoby Jones?
1: Yes.
0: Okay.
1: I think so.
0: His next big project is 13 seconds.
1: Woo!
0: He's going to go back and like deep.
1: Yeah.
0: What do I want to do with that in my life? What? This is Ken Burns, right? The best documentarian that there is. It's like, by the way,
1: right?
0: I'd like you to know I'm going to put out an episode on your moment. I got to be honest. Like, I'm definitely going to watch it. We will come out of it.
1: I will definitely watch it.
0: Having learned things that I maybe don't know now, whatever it is. Just like, he's as good as it gets.
1: Yeah.
0: And he's been teasing it, and it's coming soon. 13 seconds.
1: Are we sure?
0: Like 5 years later, whatever.
1: I want to believe that that there will be new things in there.
0: Oh, for just football.
1: Yeah, I mean,
0: from a football breakdown standpoint,
1: from that point,
0: you will get something.
1: Yeah,
0: I mean, that game ended, and whatever.
1: Didn't
0: it is what it is.
1: Somebody I bookmarked and haven't gone through it yet. Didn't Mitch Morse just do a podcast recently talking all about it?
0: He did.
1: I didn't see anything out of that, which made me think there hasn't been anything in it that was like shocking. But I still want to watch it.
0: Yeah. 803-0550 is our phone number, and 1-888-550-2550. Jeremy and Joe, TJ Parker, Bill's rookie coming up at 8 o'clock. We also got news on Dorian Strong yesterday, which he was waived. The end of his Bills career. Tough break for him.
1: I think it's for the purposes of getting him on IR.
0: Sure. But I mean, that I don't know if he's coming back. Like it's
1: his injury might be.
0: It's tough.
1: Yeah.
0: Yeah. Mitch Morse was on with Julian Edelman. That was the podcast. Yep. Which, what's the one reason I don't want to watch it? Reliving Julian 13 Edelman. Seconds or watching Julian Edelman? I got to decide. No, I don't think I have a problem with Julian Edelman. All right. Jeremy and Joe here on WGR.
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13: The Hurricanes took Game 5 by a score of 4-2. They lead the series 3-2. They have a chance to host the Cup on Sunday. Puck drop set for 8 o'clock. You'll be able to catch all of that right here on WGR. Pregame is set for 7:30. The NBA final continues tomorrow night. Tip-off set for 8:30. The Knicks can slam the door as well as they lead the series 3-1. Again, tomorrow night, 8:30. The World Cup got underway yesterday. Mexico beat South Africa, and South Korea beat Czechia. Multiple games today, but tonight, the U.S. will take on Paraguay at 9 o'clock. The Bills, they waive cornerback Dorian Strong with a non-football injury designation, and they sign wide receiver Devin Tompkins, formerly of the Falcons. And around the NFL, NFL Network's Ian Rappaport reports that the Panthers agreed to terms with wide receiver Jalen Coker on a 3-year, $35 million extension. Broncos coach Sean Payton said quarterback Bo Nix, dealing with the ankle injury, took some walkthrough reps yesterday. And ESPN's Jeremy Fowler reports that the Chiefs and quarterback Patrick Mahomes, dealing with the knee injury, are leaning into the possibility that he plays in Week 1 against the Broncos. That's your Paddock Chevrolet Sports Update. Paddock Chevrolet, with you for the extra mile since 1935. I'm Joe Calley for Western New York's Voice of the Fan, WGR.
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0: Got a stat of the day for you. You guys can play along here. Good morning, Jeremy and Joe. Happy Friday. Beautiful day on the way. Beautiful weekend on the way for the most part. High of 80 today.
1: We got some World Cup soccer in the next couple days. Watching a patio.
0: 10 o'clock last night, I'm watching a game from Guadalajara.
1: I had the game on yesterday, and they had the dates of the World Cup. It was like June 11th through like July 15th. And my wife goes, wait, we're watching soccer for a month?
0: Yeah. Yeah.
1: This is a month-long tournament?
0: It's great.
1: It's awesome.
0: So here's your stat of the day. It's a Bills stat. Warren Sharp had this, and we'll lead to a discussion, I think, here. We'll have a little fun with this. He had the net point differential at the end of the first quarter in the NFL last year.
1: Mm-hmm.
0: How many points you were plus or minus at the end of the first quarter. Where do you think the Bills came in? What was their number? Plus minus what? in the first quarter of regular season games.
1: Net point differential?
0: Yep, I'll give you the highest and the lowest, and you tell me.
1: I can't remember how good they were early in games.
0: So you want the best team or the worst team first?
1: Give me the best team.
0: Seattle.
1: Okay.
0: Seattle was a plus 55 at the end of the first quarter last season. The worst team was New Orleans.
1: Okay.
0: Minus 93.
1: Checks out. They were bad.
0: In fact, I think Seattle played New Orleans and scored 28 in the first quarter. That's a big part of that, right?
1: Like, right.
0: So the best team is plus 55. The worst team is minus 93.
1: I think if I remember right, the Bills were slow starters. They're going to be 16th.
0: They were plus 3 at the end of the first quarter.
1: Yeah. So, like, even, basically.
0: 17th, middle of the pack.
1: Yeah. That's not good. It's not representative of how good you are.
0: Right, right.
1: If you're one of the five best teams in football, but in the first quarter you're the 17th best team in football, you're underachieving. That also probably means they made that up in one of the other quarters by a lot. Like, were they the best third quarter
0: team?
1: They
0: were a very good third quarter team last year.
1: Yeah.
0: But, like, if you're looking at things that, all right, how could it look different? What could Joe Brady focus in on? What are his goals? He's got a whiteboard in his office, like, things I'm going to do, results we're going to get that are going to be better. You know, starting fast might be one of them, a plus 3. Right. Miami, by comparison, Miami was a plus 6 at the end of the first quarter for the season. Like, the Bills are behind teams like the Dolphins, the Giants. Now, could that also be somehow affected by how often you wanted to defer?
1: Yeah.
0: Maybe. How often you got the ball first versus got the ball second. But, you know, just kind of thinking about last year's team and what they were defined by or what they were. They were a team that started kind of slow. First halves, we'd be sitting here talking about how they've got to get it going. And in third quarter, second half adjustments, they were a very good second half defensive team, right? You had multiple games where it was rough early, and we kind of got used to, all right, the other team on their first drive of the game is going to score a touchdown, and you kind of just accept that, get ready for them to buckle down, and often they would. But I thought that was interesting. Only a plus 3, 17th in the league after the first quarter.
1: Is it also incredible that they somehow managed that? I'm looking right now like what they were on first drives last year in the NFL, and they were tied for the highest scoring percentage on their first drive. So what were they, just like the worst team in the league from drives 2 to 5?
0: Maybe.
1: I can find that too.
0: I mean, they gave up a lot of first quarter points.
1: Because that's odd. They scored 9 touchdowns on their first drive last year, which was the most in football.
0: And still ended. So that's still a plot. You're losing, whatever, 9 other touchdowns.
1: Right. I mean, and you're just doing point differential. I'm only looking at offense. Defensively, they allowed, they were like middle of the pack. That's just first drives. They allowed 6 touchdowns, so they didn't have much of an advantage in that department. Yeah, I don't know. Like Brady doing things different early, but again, if he was already good on the scripted drives, then you just like to keep that rolling. I'd want to look back at the games and see, like, did they think, okay, we got the lead early, let's start running the ball. They ran it well, but I'd wonder how they played immediately after they would go run out like that.
0: It's probably more of a stat about the defense, is it not?
1: It's probably.
0: Yeah, like the defense was slow to start.
1: Yeah, they were slow starters on defense because how many games, Atlanta comes to mind here, right, where the defense got lit up for the first half, and then didn't they like shut the Falcons out in the second half?
0: Yep.
1: And there were a couple. Houston was maybe a game like that where the defense did not play well in the first half and then shut them out in the second half or close to it. So you're right. That's more of a defense set. And I hope that Jim Leonard would come out and just have answers right away.
0: Does he have the goods?
1: The McDermott story from last year, though, was what? That you don't have the players, and it took a half to kind of learn what you needed to do against the opponent? Like, feel it out. Like, that's at least what the narrative was, right? That I'm going to figure out what I need to do. First half might not go well. And they would change. That's the other part of it. McDermott wasn't running, I think, the McDermott defense last year as much. Like, where you know how they're going to line up, and they're going to have two safeties back there, and they're never going to blitz, and they're always going to play zone. And last year there was a lot more blitzing and man coverage, and that was not necessarily normal for him. So, but that could have been a reaction to, well, I don't have my mentality that was once, all we need to do is execute well. You can even know what we're going to do, and that's going to go, and that's going to work for us. Last year, you might not have had the talent to even attempt that. So you had to kind of change things up. And Leonard, I would assume, is going to change things up even more than that. Like, as much as McDermott's blitz percentage was up and man coverage was up and the way that they changed things, it's not like he was number one in the league in those categories. And Leonard might be. The Bills could be the number one blitz team in football this year.
0: They very well could. I got a Twitter poll up about this. And what are we going to learn from this poll? Which Bills coach are you more convinced has the answers? Joe Brady as head coach or Jim Leonard as defensive coordinator?
1: Yeah.
0: Because both are unknowns to a degree, right? Leonard as a DC is his first defensive coordinator job in the NFL. And Brady, granted, we feel, if I put like Brady offense, Leonard defense, I think Brady should win. Brady has had multiple seasons running the offense. It's been pretty good. A lot of the limitations we might have said would be personnel on the outside. But I'm eager to see who wins this Twitter poll. Because if Jim Leonard walks in the door and people are more confident he's going to call a good defense than Joe Brady's going to be as a head coach, I feel like that might be a little lofty. I don't know. How much of a jump is it from the offensive coordinator to the head coach position? I wouldn't dispute that it's a big jump in responsibility. Mm-hmm. The buck stops with you. Challenges, clock management, you know, all the things that happen in the building, they now come to you. You've got the corner office. You got to stay later. Like, everything comes to you, right? Yeah. Whereas an offensive coordinator, you just kind of worry about your own stuff. And he might give a lot to Leonard and say, like, you know, we'll meet, we'll talk, but, you know, the defense is yours, of course. If Leonard wins this Twitter poll, I guess I don't know who should win. Because I just made the case there, like, the jump is big, but who are you more convinced has the answers, Brady or Leonard?
1: It's a good question.
0: I think my answer is Brady. That's not to say anything, like, I don't believe in what Leonard might do.
1: Yeah.
0: It's just, it's tough to get me to believe in a defense in OTA's mini camp and by the way they're talking. We're going to be aggressive. We're going to do this. We're going to do that. Like, every defense talks a good game in the offseason. And the moves they made on that side of the ball, of course, they've made bigger changes. Free agency, those are their biggest moves. Draft, it's their biggest moves. They made a trade for the offense, of course. But early on, Leonard is leading. We'll see. We'll continue to track that. Like, which Bills coach are you more convinced has the answers? And 803-0550 if you want to jump in on that.
1: I would believe that Leonard would be more likely to actually answer to more aggressive attacking defense than other coaches that would say it, just because his background is that type of defense, right? It's the Rex Ryan type of defense. Mm-hmm. That typically is what that defense is, and what he did at Wisconsin and Denver kind of backs that up. So I don't know whether to feel confident in him, though, because of the personnel. Like, how am I going to feel about him at the end of the year if the Bills don't have a great defense, but I feel like it's not even really his fault? It's just, you don't have the horses for this. Brady, I guess what I would want to figure out first, because it's head coach and not just like the offense and the play calling, how confident am I that he's going to be up to it on like clock management and game management decisions? And how could you know that? Right? Like, is he going to be sharp with it, or is it going to be deer in the headlights? Because the smartest guys in the league, McVay, for instance, McVay's not always great in those types of situations. And I feel like he might be the smartest coach in football. So I have no idea how to predict what Brady will be like as a head coach. And if all I have to go on is him as a play caller, then how many screens am I going to get? How much conservative game planning am I going to get from him in the offense? Because that's happened a lot. I might be inclined to go, I might lean Leonard, honestly. Just because I haven't seen it and haven't had a distaste for it in the past. Just because it is brand new. And there's one less element with him. Right? Like, he does not have to think about game management and clock management decisions as advances Brady will have to. Brady's got to have his finger on all of that. So I think I might lean Leonard. But that's not to say that I'm not. Don't think that it could be Brady as an answer to this.
0: 803-0550 and 1-888-550-2550 to join us on this Friday. Beautiful Friday.
1: Owen takes an early lead in our World Cup pool with South Korea last night.
0: Oh, right. We're getting just points when your teams win games.
1: That's it. Simple. 3 points if your team wins, 1 point if they draw, 0 if they lose.
0: Just like the actual scoring system?
1: Exactly.
0: The point system?
1: Exactly like the scoring system.
0: All right. He gets South Korea, they got to win. Whoever had Mexico had a win.
1: Yeah. Well, Brian had Mexico and South Africa.
0: Okay, so kind of offset there.
1: Yeah. He still gets the 3 points. I did get someone ask us, the World Cup officially after like the group stage, you get into the knockout rounds. You ever see like how the score gets written? If a game goes to like penalty kicks,
0: it's a tie.
1: It's listed as a tie.
0: Right. And then somebody wins on PKs.
1: Yeah, but we're not doing that. That's not going to go down as a draw, I guess.
0: No.
1: No, if you advance, you get 3 points. Right? If you have Spain and they win in PKs and they go to the semifinals, they should get 3 points.
0: It's your pool.
1: I'm giving 3 points for it.
0: Okay. I trust it. It's fine by me. I noted that the first game, Mexico and South Africa, started about 6 minutes late.
1: I noticed that too, and I thought, is this going to be the whole tournament?
0: And it's not, because the second game started on time.
1: Like to the minute?
0: Pretty much.
1: Yeah.
0: Pretty much right to the minute.
1: So why do we think the first was just 6 minutes late? Opening ceremony stuff?
0: Great question. It was a couple minutes late.
1: Okay.
0: But it was generally fine.
1: They had to put the trophy up on the stand.
0: Yeah,
1: and
0: yeah. We got a couple replays. They had to replay the red cards. There's hydration breaks and commercials.
1: Yeah.
0: They're taking breaks during, like, television breaks, commercial breaks during the hydration breaks. So it's not quite the seamless World Cup or soccer experience you normally get. But Team USA plays tonight, 9 o'clock against Paraguay. Last time they played Paraguay, they got in a fight. Brian Mazurowski tweeted out the highlight. It was a friendly back in November, and late in the game with the U.S. leading 2-1. Benches cleared. It was one of those fights, like a baseball fight, where everyone runs out from the bullpen, and not that many people actually fight, but there's a lot of people there.
1: Right.
0: There was a dust up, if you will.
1: And I would say among like soccer fights, this is like more of a real fight than what is soccer fight? Two guys go nose to nose, and they make a little bit of contact, and somebody goes flying to the ground.
0: Usually, there's a head shove.
1: Right.
0: If there's a head, if there's a head butt, that's a red card.
1: This
0: if it's
1: was,
0: a head shove, you can maybe get away with that sometimes.
1: This was closer to like a mosh pit.
0: Right. That's exactly what it was. The U.S.-Paraguay mosh pit.
1: All right. So bad blood.
0: Rivalry game.
1: Between the two.
0: Bad
1: rivalry
0: blood.
1: Game.
0: Yep.
1: The game's in L.A. tonight?
0: Yes.
1: All right.
0: So is that SoFi?
1: It must be. It must be. As long as they were able to get real grass in SoFi.
0: They are. They are.
1: Unless they're playing at the Rose Bowl. Yeah, it's gotta be at SoFi Stadium, I would think. Could really use a win for vibes right out of the gate. Nick said that yesterday. Like how important the game is might be more about like setting up the tournament than it would even be for the standings.
0: Yeah.
1: As long as they don't implode, they should get through. But you're playing Paraguay in the first game. And if they come away without a win, that's going to feel really disappointing. And they don't play for a week, so you have to sit on that for 7 days after the fact. I'll be very into them winning tonight.
0: They're a mild favorite. I saw they're minus 105 to win. And again, with three outcomes.
1: Right, draws included.
0: Draws are in there as well. Minus 105 means you're a slight favorite to win.
1: Yep.
0: With draw being the second most likely outcome.
1: Yep.
0: Yeah, it is at SoFi tonight.
1: All right.
0: 9 p.m. at SoFi Stadium.
1: We like their jerseys, right?
0: Yes. The stripes ones are sharp.
1: Yeah.
0: Really nice.
1: I don't know that I have the blue ones committed to memory right now. But the stripe ones are the ones. Like if I were going to buy a jersey, that would be the one for sure.
0: 803-0550, 1-888-550-2550. The World Cup. Does it feel less juicy because it's just started, or because it's spread out over three different countries, which they're going to do next time too?
1: I don't mind that. I I think the empty seats is actually getting to me a little bit.
0: Yeah, there were a bunch.
1: There were a lot of them last night in the Czechia game against South Korea. There were a ton of them. And the stories about how many there could be in the United States for those games, like, that part of it is just so gross to me. Like, there's so many things in FIFA's past that you could be like, this is the worst organization on the planet. And I'm not surprised. Like, Brian Mazurowski's also tweeting out about how, like, this has been a problem at every World Cup. This is not just a problem for this World Cup. Like, South Africa, you back to 2002, like, they've had empty seat problems for decades. But isn't it always the same problem? They're pricing these tickets through the roof that nobody's going to want to spend $600 to go watch two teams that are not going to do anything. So I think that part of it's almost offensive to me. That is not ruining it. It's just taking a little bit of the energy away from me on it. You want the stadiums full and the atmosphere is as crazy as possible, mm-hmm. I would think. But, oh, we've got 20,000 empty seats in the stadium because the tickets were over $500.
0: I mean, part of me wonders, South Korea how many fans should you expect to watch South Korea and Czechia? How many should you expect?
1: Well, I mean, if you have the tickets like at $50, then you could sell the entire. You should be able to sell the entire place.
0: That's probably right. You've got people that would want to go to a World Cup match.
1: Yeah.
0: Between any two teams, if it were
1: affordable,
0: $80.
1: Right.
0: Like, would I go see? Pick two teams. You know, Bosnia and Ghana. They're not playing each other, but sure, I'd want to go see a World Cup match.
1: Yeah, but not at the cost it's going to take right now.
0: Yeah.
1: So. I guess, but that's not going to ruin it for me. Like, you said this the other day, like, once the games start, and once the games start again with teams that I actually, like, really care about, then that probably will go to the side for me. Especially because the U.S. games are going to be filled, I think. I'd be surprised if the U.S. games weren't filled.
0: You would hope so.
1: Yeah.
0: 803-0550. I'm wearing my Team USA jersey that I got in 2015 in Baltimore. Saw nice. The U.S. play Cuba in a Gold Cup match.
1: Did they win?
0: They did. They won 6-0.
1: 6-0?
0: 6-0, yeah.
1: Do you remember who scored?
0: No.
1: Not even one?
0: Clint Dempsey got a hat trick from what I'm reading. I looked up the game real quick.
1: Yeah.
0: Clint Dempsey got a hat trick. That was, this kind of gets to your point about tickets were not that expensive, and my wife and I saw, hey, want to just go to Baltimore and watch a soccer game? So we did.
1: Right.
0: Got in the car and got tickets to U.S. and Cuba.
1: Like, that would have been a great trip. Like, anywhere. Philly would have been this. New York could have been this. I mean, Toronto, obviously, is the closest. But pick a stadium. Like, oh, tickets are $80 to go watch. It doesn't even matter who the two teams are, but you want to go to visit the city for a weekend and go to a World Cup match, and that's just not possible.
0: Yeah.
1: This go-round. It's just kind of gross that's happened.
0: Canada plays today and the U.S. play today. Both play today.
1: Is Canada the afternoon game?
0: I believe so. They play Bosnia.
1: Okay.
0: U.S. is the late game.
1: Yeah, 3 o'clock. Two games per day to start, but that's fine. You get the host nations out of the way first. It is Paraguay, by the way.
0: Yes, it is.
1: I looked it up.
0: Paraguay.
1: Yep.
0: Very good. 803-0550, 1-888-550-2550. To join us on some Saber stuff. We'll get Juicy Rumors in a little bit. Maybe next. Yeah, we'll do it next. We'll do Juicy Rumors next. The Alex Tuck meter. Is there any significance to the report, Pierre LeBrun had it, that he thinks Yarmo might have a tough time getting Tuck to double digits? It's funny. We talk about how you don't negotiate the media and on and on and on. Double digits is actually a line in the sand, right?
1: Yes.
0: It's a number.
1: That is, we are not going over $10 million.
0: That is a number.
1: Yes.
0: And you don't often get a number reported. You never say he doesn't see himself going over 11.6. But double digits is potentially a line in the sand. And I wonder, you know, how much they could be pushed by that. If, in fact, he gets out there and the offer from Seattle is 10.4, could the Sabres get the double digits? You're telling me you're going to go to 9.8, but you won't go to 10.4?
1: Mm-hmm.
0: And I know, like, every negotiation ends up working this way, but
1: you might not because of the eighth year, honestly. It was weird to me yesterday that Friedman on his podcast didn't really want to talk about it. He said that I'm not going there. Like, because who knows what can happen, deadlines spur action. There's still a gap, work to be done, was his quote. But I'm not going there. That had me thinking about Stamkos and the possibility of, like, maybe Friedman would be thinking this, that anything you hear or is negotiated right now is meaningless because can you predict what the Sabres are going to do and what Tuck's going to do on June 30th? Because everything that happens right now could be pointing towards no signing getting done, and then just bam, the day before, Tuck just is like, you know what? I don't want to do it. Or the Sabres are, you know what? We didn't get what we wanted done, and we're going to go up $500,000. Like, that's kind of how he sounded. Like, I don't want to predict what's happening right now because none of this matters until there's, like, 2 days before
0: free agency. That's definitely right. Any leak from either side is trying to, whatever, if you want to say steal the narrative or, you know, any of that. But,
1: yeah.
0: That double digits, to me, that jumped out because that is an actual line.
1: Right, that is.
0: 803-0550 is our number, 1-888-550-2550. Carolina wins last night. We'll get juicy rumors. We'll do it when we get back. There are some juicy rumors. I've seen the Sabres connected to a couple players, maybe down the list a bit. We also have another player that's requested a trade out of Edmonton. Mm-hmm. Not McDavid, not yet. Not yet. But
1: he sees Babcock coming.
0: No, he's probably he's in on Babcock. Or are you talking about?
1: Sorry, not McDavid. The guy's
0: the player asking for a trade. Yeah. So we'll get to that. 803-0550 and 1-888-550-2550. Jeremy and Joe on WGR.
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9: The Hurricanes took Game 5 by a score of 4-2. They lead the series 3-2. They have a chance to hoist the cup on Sunday with puck drop set for 8 o'clock. You'll be able to catch all of the action right here on WGR with pregame set for 7:30. The NBA final continues tomorrow night. Tip-off set for 8:30. The Knicks, they can slam the door as well as they lead the series 3-1. Again, that's tomorrow night at 8:30. The World Cup got underway yesterday. Mexico beat South Africa and South Korea beat Czechia. And tonight, the USA will take on Paraguay at 9 o'clock. The Bills, they waived cornerback Dorian Strong with a non-football injury designation, and they signed wide receiver Devin Tompkins, formerly of the Falcons and around the NFL. NFL Network's Ian Rappaport reports that the Panthers agreed to terms with wide receiver Jalen Coker on a 3-year, $35 million extension. ESPN's Jeremy Fowler reports that the Chiefs and quarterback Patrick Mahomes, who's been dealing with a knee injury, are leaning into the possibility that he plays in Week 1 against the Broncos. Speaking of the Broncos, head coach Sean Payton said quarterback Bo Nix, who's been dealing with an ankle injury, took some walkthrough reps yesterday. That's your Paddock Chevrolet sports headlines. Paddock Chevrolet with you for the extra mile since 1935. I'm Joe Calley for Western New York's Voice of the Fan, WGR.
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11: We're going to get some juicy rumors in the hockey world because, well, it's that time of year. Pretty much 2 weeks of the draft and free agency begins the start of July.
12: Yeah.
11: I have one name I've seen linked to the Sabres that I don't think we're going to like an awful lot, but
12: okay,
11: we'll see. And then I have a question about that Edmonton player that's requested a trade. Darnell Nurse has requested a trade out of Edmonton.
12: Mm-hmm.
11: Let's do that one first.
12: Okay.
11: I don't think Darnell Nurse for the Sabres necessarily, like, no.
12: No.
11: But here's what I would ask you. Do I have to rule out every defensive player in every one of these ideas? Werenski, right? There's some speculation Werenski might ask for a trade. Do I have to rule that out? Or should I consider that it is very possible Jarmo Kekalainen would say, would treat it like anything else? Like, I mean, if it's Werenski, Owen Power's available, just like for a name here, right? We sometimes think about the core four defensemen, the top four. Keep that together. You're going to be good for a while. We feel good about that. But is there a short list of names that we should all entertain that could get Jarmo off of that four and into a different four? I mean, Werenski's a Norris finalist.
2: I had that
11: Norris winner. But take it down from Werenski to...
12: Also, Jarmo drafted him.
11: Sure.
12: So
11: take it to the tier two guy where... He'd say, "Yeah, it's a nice player, but I'll upgrade." On the table,
12: I think it'd have to be
11: Werenski,
12: because of the history. Because he is the best defenseman in hockey at times. I mean, he just won. You know, he's a Norris guy. So
11: I think it seems ridiculous to think about him. The price would be...
12: Well, I mean, he's got 1 year left on his deal, and if Columbus doesn't think he's staying, then they would move him, I think.
2: I think that's right.
11: I mean, are the Sabres going to rock two Norris Trophy defensemen?
12: You also have to be prepared. You have to be prepared to give him $15 million a year.
11: I was going to say, has that ever been done?
12: Two Norris defensemen?
11: Two of the three best defensemen in the sport on the same team?
12: Yeah, well, there was one that came to mind, and then maybe they're the only ones. The 07 Ducks.
11: Right. Niedermeyer and Pronger.
2: Yeah.
12: But maybe that's it. He's interesting. He's interesting. I think, like, Nurse or ideas like that, yeah, like a non-starter for me. Like, he costs a lot. The only thing that would give me a little pause is that he traded for Parayko. He did do one of these moves. He traded for Colton Parayko. So is there a equivalent of him out there? Like, I don't think Nurse is an equivalent of him because he's actually more expensive.
2: Yes.
12: And probably not as good of a player also.
2: No.
12: But is there another guy out there? Like, it would be enough to think about, but I'm not expecting them to acquire a big-name defenseman this summer.
2: No, I had the Werenski thing popped into my head this morning. Like, ooh, would you do like a Byram and what?
11: For Byram and Power. Am I saying Byram and Power?
2: Ooh.
11: Like, no, be real about Zach Werenski.
12: Yeah, but Columbus...
11: Byram is not signed, so, like, okay, they'd have to sign him.
12: But what is Columbus getting? They're not going to want Byram back, because Byram's not going to stay there.
2: But I think Power would be the name. That
12: Power's under contract, and you know you have him forever.
2: Yeah. I think it's Power and maybe one of the prospects and a pick, probably. It's probably Power. Östlund and second. Would be my guess.
12: See, what you're doing, in a way, you kind of are trading Byram and Power. Maybe. Are you paying Byram if I do this?
11: No, that's what I mean. Like, no, yeah.
12: So in that way, like, I'm trading Power to get Werenski, and then I'm not able to pay Byram because I'm getting Werenski.
2: Correct.
11: All of a sudden,
12: could see an argument. He is, like...
2: I think that's still the best decor in the league.
11: That's also, by the way,
12: right,
11: the Team USA group chat. Right?
2: That's exactly right.
12: Like, yeah, right.
2: We went through it yesterday, like, how many guys are in a position that looks like they might want out. Like, Robertson didn't make that team, but he's around it, and he knows all those guys.
11: Yeah, he's an RFA.
2: Kachuk.
11: Yep.
2: Werenski was on there. Hellebuck's in there. There was another guy, another big name that's slipping my mind right
12: Hughes.
2: Now. Hughes is in there, and, like, that could blow up at any time. Sonny Data could, like... I don't know.
11: There is another name.
12: Well, Quinn Hughes is not signed. He's
2: no, right.
12: And what is he? He's got one more year.
2: He's got one more year, and it sounds like a 3-year deal in Minnesota, but it's not done.
12: Brady Kachuk, you're right. Like, every big name guy that you can get yourself to, like, oh, he could be traded. They're all American,
2: and they're all on that team.
11: There's
12: guys.
11: There's another name on that team, and I've seen this player connected to maybe the Sabres for this player. Now, if they did this, they'd have to make multiple moves to kind of clear a spot, and maybe this is like where Ryan McLeod gets traded, but who's the Team USA guy that you're not going to like this idea that I've seen linked to the Sabres?
2: Trocheck.
11: Yes. Vinny Trocheck.
12: Yeah, I don't want that.
11: 32 years old. Trocheck is probably on the move somewhere.
2: Yep.
11: I liked him a ton, like 7 years ago.
2: Yeah. Right.
11: Now...
12: Out.
11: Is he your new Zucker?
2: That's what I was just going
11: to
2: say.
11: If you're going to move off Zucker, you're going to go to Vinny Trocheck instead?
12: I mean, he's going to...
11: Just like veteran guy.
12: He's going to win face-offs for you, but like that should not be why I'm trading for someone of that magnitude.
2: I could get there on that if you have the confidence that some of the young guys will replace the Zucker offense and you think that the upgrade on defense and face-offs is worth it for Trocheck to be your third-line center. And then you think Oslin, Helenius, all those guys are going to... Whatever the 10, 15, 20-point difference is between what Zucker would probably give you and what Trocheck's going to give you, if you could make that up, I could see them thinking, I think that works. But it's just, I would be a little nervous about
12: it. I just see the collapse coming for him.
2: Yeah.
12: Like, it already has begun. And it's pretty clear it's begun. It's incredible he was on Team USA.
2: Yeah, it was.
12: So, I don't know. I think... That player is showing glaring signs of deterioration, and I would not want to be signing up for him at this point. Like, and he'll be 33 by the start of next season.
11: Yep.
12: Yeah. No. Right. No. Thank you. I feel like the only thing I know he's giving me is faceoffs, and I don't want to spend that much to just fix faceoffs. Can I do that cheaper? Or can I do that with a better player? Go trade everything for Nico Hischier. He could be your new face-off guy, and he's 6 years younger.
2: There was a report yesterday that it sounds like there's going to be a deal there for him in New Jersey.
12: That's disappointing.
2: It is disappointing. I like that idea. I really like that
12: and
2: idea,
12: and Lindy likes him a lot, too.
2: Yeah.
12: I saw a quote, an old quote from Lindy, where he's like, he's Pekka. Mm. And he named him captain in New Jersey. So hopefully that contract doesn't happen, because I think that idea makes way more sense.
2: Adam Fox was the other name that was slipping my mind earlier. That's on that Team USA, like in that group. He wasn't on this team, but he was on the Four Nations team, and he knows all those guys, and like he's probably
12: on. Are we assuming everybody on Team USA is in the group chat?
2: Oh, yeah.
11: Like not one person isn't in the chat?
12: Right.
2: Or is there a secondary, like,
12: is there a chat of like 9 guys, and it's not all 20 of them?
2: Sure. Right, and it's like Hellebuck, Matthews. Matthews is another one. Like Matthews, Kachuk, Eichel.
12: Yeah, like there's like a core. There's a core chat, and then there's an everybody chat.
11: There's also, by the way, an unintentionally funny thing about like Dylan Larkin, Team USA. You pointed this out. Who referred to the Minnesota Wild as a perennial...
12: An established power. What?
11: He wants to go to an established power.
12: They were the first team listed after that was said. They're 3-12 in playoff series in the last 15 years. What are you talking about? Established power. The Minnesota Wild? They're good.
11: They're good.
12: But
2: they're definitely good.
12: Give me a break. Established power.
2: Won one round in the last 20 years.
11: They finished 5 points behind the Sabres in the standings this year.
12: They lose in the first round every year of their existence.
2: Yeah.
11: They had 11 fewer regulation wins than the Sabres this year.
12: Yeah.
11: Minnesota. Good team. That established power.
12: I don't think it's crazy him going there, but established power was ridiculous.
11: David Pagnotta, fourth period, he was on the Daily Faceoff Rundown and was talking about the Tuck news and suggested, like, if they lose Tuck, how are you going to replace him on and on? So, not a surprise. But he says, if we have a top six winger in his 20s that we deem expendable, we need to shore up our back end. Is Owen Power somebody we can target? There are teams asking that question. If the Sabres lose Tuck, they're going to want a top six. And teams are asking, okay, Owen Power available or not? And this is a name, of course, Power. Before the playoffs, I openly asked the question, kind of wondered, how much will Jarmo watch the playoffs and decide whether or not that player can hack it? And I thought Power was very good.
2: Yes.
11: I thought Power came out of the playoffs to me looking like a guy that could totally swing it and like not worried about it. But, you know, somebody makes a call. Could we have Owen Power in the right package for a player? This gets back to my question about should I be like ruling out defensive upgrades, or do you think Jarmo could really do something drastic there? Whose job was Parayko going to take? Right? Was he going to be in the bottom pair, or was he going to be in your top four?
12: It's a good question. Or they're just going to run 5 pretty well, pretty evenly balanced.
11: Right, they did that a lot.
12: That might have been the answer. Timmins averaged 19 minutes a night on the season.
2: Yeah.
12: But I think it would take a player of like Brady Tkachuk magnitude to get me to say, all right, I think I'd do that. Like, I'm very anti including Power in any trade conversation at this point. I just feel like their top six without Tuck, I'd like them to replace him with something established. But if they don't, I'm still pretty confident in what they are next year. You trade Power? I don't know. What's their blue line now? That's the thing I know they're amazing at.
9: Mm-hmm.
12: You trade Power off it. It has to be an amazing player up front. Because my answer would be no on him in almost any circumstance. Like, if the Red Wings said, you can have Dylan Larkin and we'll convince him to go there. But it's got to be Power. Like, I don't think I'm doing that.
2: Mm-mm. I'm not doing that.
12: Am I doing it for even Brady Tkachuk? Maybe I
2: would probably do it for Brady Tkachuk.
12: Am I doing it for Hischier? Like, how many guys am I actually doing that? Like, there's not many. Yeah, maybe Brady Tkachuk would be the only one I'd even say it about.
2: Really? I mean, Robertson?
12: No.
2: You do it for Jason Robertson? No.
11: Is Brady? Brady Tkachuk. Brady Tkachuk's shine came off.
12: That
11: in
12: was
11: this,
12: quick.
11: In this,
12: you're
11: in this
12: right.
11: Postseason a little bit.
2: I was gonna say.
12: I'm in the mood to say no on almost everything.
2: Right, but
12: like
2: Robertson's
12: that one I would. Yeah.
2: Robertson's a stud.
12: Yeah.
11: All right. It's been juicy rumors. We'll do this, throughout the next couple weeks. The draft is less than 2 weeks away. NHL free agency begins to start July.
12: Is it decentralized? Do we know that? Okay. So
11: yes.
12: The GMs are not going to be there?
11: No, but there's a draft party in the arena.
12: So we won't get the, hey, this GM's walked over to Vancouver's table, and now they're talking. All right. Fine.
11: 803-0550 and 1-888-550-2550 to join us. Bills rookie T.J. Parker coming up top of the hour. We'll talk to him now that the Bills have wrapped up their mandatory minicamp. Have the big break now until the training camp schedule comes out, and that'll be likely July 29th. I wonder if it comes out today, now that they can actually turn the page to training camp.
12: Yep.
11: Could we get our St. John Fisher training camp schedule today? 803-0550, the phone number on WGR.
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15: 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The USA takes on a tricky but injury-plagued Paraguay team in Los Angeles to open play in Group D. The USA looked improved in pre-tournament friendlies against Senegal and Germany, but now faces World Cup pressure for the first time. Paraguay is in the tournament for the first time in 16 years. They made a run to the quarterfinals in their last appearance in 2010. I'm Mike.
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5: Hey, everybody. Good morning. Jeremy and Joe. 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
6: We talked about Allen and playoff wins earlier. How many of the 8 quarterbacks in NFL history with 3 playoff wins and no Super Bowl appearance do you think you can name?
5: 8 quarterbacks with 3
6: or more.
5: 3 playoff wins.
6: Allen is 8.
5: And no Super Bowl appearances.
6: Instant trivia. Allen is the one, so you only have 7.
5: Yeah. All right. There's like quarterbacks that didn't make a Super Bowl. That's a long list.
6: Yeah, but they had at least 3 playoff wins.
5: Yeah. Jared Goff. No, he made the Super Bowl. I'm thinking of his Lions days. Yep. He made it with the Rams. That guess doesn't count. Never good to get your first guess wrong on the rules.
6: And then immediately say it didn't count.
5: Yeah, it didn't count. Because I caught it myself.
6: It only doesn't count because you haven't got one right yet.
5: True. My first thought was Baker, but I don't know if he has 3 playoff wins.
6: No, nope, not Baker. He might have 2. Yeah, he's 2.
5: Okay.
6: I'll give you a hint. None of them are active. It's like there's no Lamar on here. There's no Dak on here. Those guys have 2.
5: None are active. Mark Brunell.
6: No, he... Oh, this is going to be cheating on him. Didn't he win as a backup? I'm going to want to give you credit for that, I think.
5: Okay.
6: He was a backup somewhere and won the Super Bowl.
5: Oh.
6: So it shouldn't count.
5: There's a lot on this list. We got a problem that do that.
6: Well, how many people have done that?
5: More than we know. All right, it's okay, fine. All right, not Mark Brunell.
6: Brunell did have 5 as a starter.
5: Yeah, playoff wins?
6: Yeah, playoff wins. So, yeah, he should count here. Brunell.
5: How about... I'm, like, looking at the teams here. Looking at the logos, trying to get inspired.
6: Mm-hmm. Yep.
7: What do you feel about Philip Rivers?
6: Correct, he has 5.
5: Okay.
6: He's 2nd. Philip Rivers.
5: Does Ryan Tannehill have 3 playoff wins?
6: He does not.
5: Okay.

0: You've got a Colt quarterback on here.
1: Andrew Luck.
0: Four. You have a Jets quarterback.
1: Vinny Testaverde.
0: Nope. More recent.
1: More recent. Chad Pennington.
0: Nope. More recent. There's not much. There's no.
2: Mark Sanchez.
0: Mark Sanchez.
1: Oh, okay. Yeah, okay.
0: Four playoff wins. You have an Eagle.
1: An Eagle. Donovan. Nope. He made the Super Bowl.
0: Yep. Prior to him.
1: Prior to Donovan McNabb. Randall Cunningham.
0: Randall Cunningham had three. You have a another Charger that came up earlier because he's a Hall of Famer.
1: Dan Fouts.
0: You have the other guy that was a Hall of Famer and never made the Super Bowl. On a no longer existing franchise.
1: I don't know.
0: Warren Moon.
1: Right.
2: Oh.
0: And they'll give you Dave Craig.
1: Dave Craig.
0: So it's Allen, Rivers, Luck, Sanchez, Cunningham, Fouts, Craig, and Moon.
1: Not the list you want to be the king of. Good no, list. You got to be good to get on it.
0: I mean, if he makes it, Rivers goes back to the top.
1: Yeah. 803-0550, your phone number. Bills rookie TJ Parker. We're going to chat with him coming up next segment and continue taking you through your Friday here. Bills wrapping up mandatory minicamp, taking a break until training camp, which will open up in late July. Jeremy and Joe, U.S. men's soccer tonight, 9 o'clock.
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13: The Hurricanes took Game 5 by a score of 4-2. They lead the series 3-2 and have a chance to hoist the cup on Sunday. Puck drop set for 8 o'clock. You'll be able to catch all the action right here on WGR. Pregame set for 7:30. The NBA final continues tomorrow night. Tip-off set for 8:30. The Knicks can slam the door as well as they lead the series 3-1. The World Cup got underway yesterday. Mexico beat South Africa and South Korea beat Czechia. Tonight, the USA will take on Paraguay at 9 o'clock. The Bills, they waived cornerback Dorian Strong with a non-football injury designation and signed wide receiver Devin Tompkins, formerly of the Falcons and around the NFL. NFL Network's Ian Rappaport reports that the Panthers agreed to terms with wide receiver Jalen Coker on a three-year, $35 million extension, and ESPN's Jeremy Fowler reports the Chiefs and quarterback Patrick Mahomes, who've been dealing with a knee injury, are leaning into the possibility that he plays in Week 1 against the Broncos. That's your Paddock Chevrolet Sports Update. Paddock Chevrolet with you for the extra mile since 1935. I'm Joe Calley for Western New York's Voice of the Fan, WGR.
14: T.J. Parker. Tell you one thing. I seen him on film the other day chasing the running back. And I said, who the heck is that matching the running back step for step? And I was like, oh, he a cheat code. As the more I start to watch film and, you know, learn my teammates and start to watch them do, and everybody in the league freaky in their own way. And he was chasing the running back. And I was like, he really matching him step for step. So that's just one of the things that he's just explosive, fast, a young kid. I don't know the extent of what his roles are going to be this year, but I'm happy to play with him.
1: That's Ed Oliver, Bills defensive tackle Ed Oliver, talking about our next guest, T.J. Parker, Bills rookie, joins us on the Western Hotline. We'll chat a little bit about the about minicamp wrapping up and now the break coming up for all these Bills players. T.J., good morning. It's Jeremy and Joe.
15: Good morning. How y'all doing?
1: We're doing all right. I've been waiting to talk to you because when you got drafted, I know the Bills put out a thing, and you talked with Matty Glab. She asked what your hobbies were, and you instantly said golf. And then started putting. Then you're
0: standing,
1: and you're putting in the hallway. And we're a golf show, you know. We like golf. So, what level of player are you? How often do you play?
15: I mean, I try to get out there as much as possible. Actually, I played a little bit yesterday before it started downpouring.
1: Nice.
15: And I was even. You know what I'm saying? I parred the first three before it started raining too bad. So hopefully, I can get back out there soon. But I try to play as much as possible, especially with our schedule right now. So,
1: how long have you been playing?
15: I've been playing for about a year now. I got bit by that golf bug around summertime last year, and it's been on since.
0: Okay. Hold on. How good are we talking?
1: We're hanging
0: like,
1: up.
0: If I could ask, is it rude to ask like what your scores are? Because if we hear something that's really good as people that have been playing our entire lives, it might not feel great.
15: Oh, no. You see, look, I'm okay. I can hit the ball consistently. Never said I was really good, you know. I'm going to lose a few during the day. But that's okay with me because I go out there just to swing and have fun, you know. I think my best score probably like one in the 110s, you know what I'm saying? Nothing
0: okay.
15: great.
0: All right.
1: Okay. Okay.
15: So, yeah.
1: Just good to get out there.
0: A year in, though. Yeah. Man, I thought if you were about to give us a number in like the 80s, I might have quit the sport on the spot.
15: Oh, nah. I would have said it with a quick heartbeat if I had an 80 score. You know what I'm saying? I would have been very proud about that one. But, We're not there just yet.
1: All right. Fair enough. Getting fair enough. You got bit by the bug. You're out there on the course. So now you get time off in between mini camp and training camp. Where will you go? What do you got on the docket for you for the next 6 weeks?
15: So I'm gonna head back to Clemson and train. Spend some time there. Really, pack up the rest of my stuff and get it shipped back up to Buffalo, and then really just spend these next couple weeks really getting ready for the season. I might shoot down to Florida to train with some of my teammates, and they really just really lock in. So,
1: what was it like your first NFL month here between OTAs and minicamp? What'd you take away from it?
15: I loved it, man. Just being there. Able to say really that I'm a professional football player has been the best thing. It was surreal. I really had to really pinch myself and really tell myself, like, man, I really play for the Buffalo Bills. And it's been amazing. Really just getting around a pro setting, being able to, just experience it all. And it's been fun, especially learning from the older guys. So
1: through the draft process, you probably talked to a lot of teams. Was there a type of defense you were kind of hoping to get into? And how does this one fit your skill set?
15: Honestly, I'm in the perfect situation. This is similar to how I played my play style in college, similar roles. So just
16: go on.
15: For me to just come in and be familiar with how, their style of play, Coach Leonard's defense, has been amazing. It's been a smooth transition, understanding how to, run the defense and how to play within it. So it's been great.
0: I feel like this has been getting asked of a lot of the defensive linemen, but you're listed as outside linebacker. What would really be the difference in your mind, or like how would you describe your role in the defense?
15: Same thing. I'm still a outside linebacker. I'm a defensive end. But obviously we got coverage responsibilities. That just comes within the defense. But at the same time, I'm still a defensive lineman. I still rush the passer. I still stop the run. We just athletes. We get out there in space and cover a little bit. You know what I'm saying? So that's the difference part of it.
1: Bills defensive lineman T.J. Parker joining us. Bills edge T.J. Parker joining us on the Western Hotline. Jim Leonard has asked how to refer to all these positions as he's moving around. One other thing that the defensive coordinator said, T.J., was he's throwing as much as possible at you guys, and that'll be the plan. As you get to training camp, has it felt like there's a lot to get to?
15: Obviously there's a lot right now just because everybody's, we're installing a new defense. This is his first year here. So just learning the plays and understanding how to really run them and seeing different looks in practice. At first it was difficult for me just to get going. But now, I'm in a spot where, I'm comfortable. I understand what the plays are, understand what I'm doing. And now it's just about vision, what I'm seeing and picking up on different cues, to help me play a lot faster. And I just give credit to, Coach Leonard and Coach April for helping us out with that, and especially our vets as well.
0: How different has this time of year been compared to college? Like, what is there been a stark difference to you, like college preparation for the season versus the NFL?
15: Now I'm a rookie, so it's like a restart all over again. You got to get implemented within the program, understand, new defense and just really get acclimated. Whereas in, last year, I'm going into technically my last year of college where I already knew the defense, and we're just working out right now. Whereas in, it's kind of similar as in working out, going over plays and things like that. But now I'm the rookie, understanding, I got to get used to the system again. So it's just a balance of just restarting and, understanding what I need to do to get ready for the season. So,
0: yeah. The other difference I might be wondering about, is there a really big difference between the personality types for Joe Brady and Dabo, what you experience in Clemson?
15: Man, Coach Brady is young, fresh-minded, and I love him, man. He keep practice, and he keep the building juiced up, That's one thing I love, man. We compete, we have fun, and we get our job done, At the same time, like I said, we have fun doing it, and we're a very close team. And that's one thing I love. That's one thing that is similar, coming from Clemson, we're a close-knit team who is all about working. So for me, it's very familiar, and I'm just super excited about this season.
1: Next stop is training camp in about 6 weeks. TJ, you'll be back on a college campus. Has anybody told you about life in the dorms for that week and a half, 2 weeks, whatever it is?
15: Yeah, we just talked about it. I'm excited about it, just get to spend time with my teammates. It brings me back, just like I said, fall camp. We didn't do dorms at Clemson, but at the same time, I don't mind it. It's all about ball. For however long we up there, you know, we just focus on straight football, and that's what I love. So I'm super excited about that.
1: TJ, looking back at your Clemson career 2 years ago, it was 19.5 tackles for loss, 11 sacks. And then the following year, the numbers weren't there. What changed for you? Did you feel like you were still there, but the defense changed? Like from 2024 to 2025, your time at Clemson, what was the most different?
15: You know, I feel like I trained even harder after that, you know, my sophomore year going into my junior year. I trained even harder, took everything even more serious. You know, sometimes the ball it just didn't roll my way. I didn't have the season I wanted to have.
16: I know.
15: There's a lot of things that went into that, you know, but I ain't making no excuses. You know, just got to go out there and compete. And, you know, from here, you know, I know what I need to do to get better, to continue to get better, and that's what I just got to work on. So,
0: yeah, your position, how much – do you even look at your own sack numbers? Because there would be, I think people are starting to do it a little bit more intelligently with, are you affecting the quarterback? Are you getting pressures versus are you just piling up the sacks?
15: You know, for me, you know, obviously I want the sack. That's the play you got to make. You got to be productive. You know what I'm saying? And at the same time, you know, you just got to be able to do your job and win, you know, all about producing. You know, not everything shows up on the stat sheet. By the end of the day, you know, sacks do matter. But we're going to do our best to do whatever we got to do to get them and then work from there. So,
0: Have you have a list? Do you have a quarterback that you've already thought about getting at some point?
15: Man, everybody. You know what I'm saying? you want an opportunity to sack everybody. You know what I'm saying? So you don't really have no favorites when it comes to it. I'm just super excited to play. You know, I'm excited to get my first one, even in the preseason. You know what I'm saying? I ain't really worried about who it is. It's just about getting the sack. You know what I'm saying? So,
1: TJ yeah. Parker, TJ, real quick before you go, have you been through the new stadium yet? Have you been on the field?
15: No, I haven't. I'm excited to go on it.
1: Yeah, we all are. We're excited to get out there. All right, TJ. Well, best of luck. Enjoy the time off. Hit him straight if you're able to get on the golf course. And keep us posted on your progress.
15: Yes, sir. Thank you guys so much. I'm definitely going to post that golf score sometime soon.
1: Beautiful. Thanks, TJ.
0: Thanks, TJ.
15: All right, thank you guys.
1: TJ Parker joining us on the Western Hotline. Yeah, there was a little bit at the very beginning of like, if you just started a year ago and you're going par, like,
0: I was getting worried.
1: I got to get out of, we're going to have to hang up.
0: I was getting worried. Because Jordan Poyer did that a couple of years ago where he had like took up golfing and within 2 years he was shooting in like, maybe he was shooting in the 70s even.
1: Yeah. The game might not be that hard. It's just that your brain gets in the way.
0: It also might.
1: If you're new, you can be good.
0: It might also not be that hard when you're a world, or as hard when you're a world class athlete.
1: That could probably be a part of it.
0: That
1: too.
0: That probably helps.
1: That could help.
0: Like is he? We should have asked him. Is he hitting the ball 300 yards when he connects on it? Like probably.
1: That would help. Yep. TJ Parker, Bills rookie, joining us there. Ed Oliver with a glowing review about, you know, the athleticism there and, you know, the job he's got. He might be asked to, you know, cover backs from time to time, but he mentioned it. It's about getting to the quarterback. This defense will be. What? Judged on how many sacks they get in the regular season. If there's any stat you want them to lead in.
0: Oh, I'd love them to just have a hell-raising defensive line. And we get to a place where, like, honestly, oh, look at the difference in coaching and what it can make. And Oliver talked about, like, freedom to maybe do more things on the defensive line. And
1: yep.
0: Not to say they'll be reckless, but maybe more reckless could be good for them. Like, is Greg Rousseau permitted to do certain things now that maybe he was discouraged from doing before? I don't know. Like, less worrying about lanes and going more all out for the quarterback. Like, I don't really know what that looks like in X's and O's and, like, pass rush moves and, like, where the guys are going, but feel like I'd love to see end of the year that become a discussion because, hey, Rousseau and Oliver had their best seasons as Bills. And it was Jim Leonard unlocking that in them. Like that to me would be the number one thing that could happen. They've been chasing a defensive line that when you go to preview a matchup against the Bills, is the other team talking about your pass rush?
1: Not often. 'Cause
0: I don't know that they ever have.
1: Yeah.
0: And if that could become a thing, That to me would be number one. I wonder if they can get that though without like a premier guy.
1: Well, the last couple
0: can they do it with five good guys?
1: Yeah,
0: because I like Sanders or I like Walker, Oliver, Rousseau, and Chubb and Parker as like those guys should be pretty good.
1: Isn't that what Seattle did?
0: Right,
1: a bunch of good guys.
0: They didn't really have like one like they didn't have a Myles Garrett.
1: No, that's right. The Rams are going to try to do it with a bunch of good guys and with a Myles Garrett. And the Ravens right. are doing it with Trey Hendrickson, right?
0: Yep.
1: Premier good guy. Like, how many teams have that guy versus trying to do it without that guy? I think
0: Was Philly kind of that even a couple years ago?
1: They had Milton Williams and Josh Sweat, guys that are
0: good.
1: They're very good.
0: Yeah.
1: But I don't think they're thought about as, like, premier guys.
0: Right.
1: Right. Like, I have a list here. I was going to bring this up for trivia about double-digit sacks. Like, T.J. Parker, you had double-digit sacks 2 years ago at Clemson and not last year. But
0: right, double five.
1: Right. Double-digit sack guys. You can do this with any position, and I think it can often be a trap. But we'll do it here. Your double-digit sack guys, how often are they in the Super Bowl? Right? How often are the top guys
0: are getting sacks are actually going to make it all the way.
1: And let's do that right here. So since 2000, there have been 1, 2, 3, 4, 5, 6, 7, 8, 9, 10. There have been 11 players to have 7 double-digit sack seasons since 2000.
0: Okay.
1: 7 or more. Seasons with
0: 7.
1: 10 or more.
0: Okay, well, I know Garrett's on that list.
1: 8. He's done it 8 times.
0: Not made the Super Bowl. Right.
1: We'll get through this trivia quickly as you try to name them.
0: Yeah.
1: And then what I want you to think of is guys that you do not think of in the Super Bowl. Because Garrett's never been a dog team, right? Who else you got here?
0: When's the starting year again?
1: 2000.
0: It's like Strahan playing enough to get in there?
1: Nope. No? Michael Strahan is not.
0: Okay. What about
1: 7 or more double-digit sack seasons? No.
0: How about Dwight Freeney?
1: Yes, 7.
0: He made it.
1: Super Bowl. Yep.
0: Okay. Who are like the mid-2000s pass rushers that I want to be?
1: I think there's only one other guy on this list.
0: James Harrison?
1: No. Only one other guy on this list that's been to a Super Bowl, but I could be wrong about that. I'll give you a list here. The other guy that's been to a Super Bowl, Vaughn.
0: Right.
1: Right. Rams and Broncos.
0: Is J.J. Watt on this list?
1: He is not.
0: Really? Okay.
1: Nope.
0: DeMarcus Ware?
1: Yes. 8.
0: Did he make a Super Bowl with Denver?
1: Yes, I believe so.
0: Okay.
1: So there's
0: he might have been at the very end, though.
1: Yes.
0: Not in the prime of his career.
1: Julius Peppers, 9.
0: Peppers.
1: Myles Garrett, DeMarcus Ware, Jared Allen, John Abraham, 8.
0: Okay.
1: Cam Jordan, Danielle Hunter, Chandler Jones, Vaughn, Terrell Suggs and Freeney at 7.
0: Good for Danielle Hunter being on that list.
1: 7 times.
0: And
1: double-digit sacks.
0: Yeah, none of those guys really are playing on perennial powers.
1: No. Now, that could be... Here's a point about sacks versus like pressures.
0: Right.
1: Right? If the Bills are the number one pressure-based defense and they're not the number one sack defense...
0: I'd take that.
1: You should take it.
0: You should take that.
1: Sacks are very much a who-are-you-playing-against stat. And like TJ says, like right there, like from sophomore year to junior year,
0: yeah.
1: You know, he trained harder. Things didn't go his way. He's not going to make excuses. He doesn't have to make excuses. I'll make excuses for a defensive end that is chasing after Josh Allen versus chasing after Joe Burrow. It's a different job. And you know, the Bills this year, who do they play? Week one, it's CJ Stroud. I think you can get sacks against CJ Stroud. You can get him down. Week two, it's Jared Goff. You can get him down, too. He's not exactly all that mobile. Week three, Herbert. Tougher. Week four, Drake May.
0: Mm-hmm.
1: Week five, Stafford. Like, the swings there are different. You get 12 pressures on May, you might get him down once, twice. You get 12 pressures on Stafford, well, the ball might be out. It might be different, right? Is the ball coming out quickly versus, you know, does the scheme have a guy open? Does the guy evade pressure? And that's a ton of where, like, these guys that have all these double-digit sacks, you'd never say you didn't want one of them on your team. Of course you do.
0: Mm-hmm.
1: But, like I said, this is a trap. You can do it with no running back that's led the league in rushing has won the title. No receiver that's led the league in receiving has won a title until this year when, like, JSN did it. You just, sometimes you get to a Super Bowl winner and you start cutting them open. Here comes the autopsy. Well, they didn't have this and this and this and this, so you don't need those things. Like, well, you know, you need as many good players as you can get. But the last couple seasons, it has been teams that don't have the premier guy are winning the Super Bowls. The Chiefs' premier guy's Chris Jones, right? Interior. The 49ers, who's there? They didn't win a Super Bowl. They've been there twice.
0: The Rams won with Aaron Donald.
1: Yep. elite premier guy, and with Von Miller. And now the Rams are going back to that model again. Like, let's have Garrett.
0: Right.
1: So,
0: and they might get Donald back. Yeah, the Bills this year, they'll play. I'm looking at the list of sack percentage from last year, who took the most sacks in football last year. And I think out of like the top 10 guys, the Bills will play three of them. One of them, though, is Lamar. He was third.
1: Got sacked. He got sacked a lot last year.
0: Didn't he get sacked a lot because he wasn't healthy and he couldn't outrun guys?
1: Maybe.
0: Maybe I'm wrong. Maybe he'll get sacked more again this year. Herbert was sixth last year, and their line wasn't healthy, right? So should I expect him to be sacked as often? Like, I don't know. If they have their linemen back, Joe Alt and Slater, right, are the two that missed most of the year. Like, maybe he's not that gettable. May would be the guy, though, I would wonder about. Like, Drake May was ninth in sack percentage, and then he went to the playoffs, and I'm pretty sure he set the record, didn't he, for getting sacked in the playoffs? I think he had the most sacks ever. So May might be one of these guys where he – I wonder how much that is him just having to do a lot, running around where he's being sacked 10% of the time. But – that's two matchups this year, and he took a lot of sacks last year. So if he doesn't improve in that, and those are big division games, like that could be critical. Can you get him to the ground in both of those division games? Because last year you could get him, and I don't really remember the Bills doing it much in the two times they played him.
1: 803-0550, 1-888-550-2550 to join us. Bills defense. Training camp schedule, maybe today.
0: Yeah.
1: Maybe today. I just say that because now that mini camp's over and they're going on the 29th, right? That's we know that. It's about to be, because of the calendar, a really short camp.
0: Yeah.
1: How long was camp last year? I guess I should look that up in Rochester.
0: 3 weeks, I want to say. Maybe not three full weeks,
1: not like,
0: but
1: 21 days.
0: No. Like, maybe they started on like a Thursday and ended on like a Tuesday or something.
1: Yeah.
0: That feels right. I think we went out there three separate weeks.
1: Yeah, it was July 23rd to August 7th is what it was. Like, that's a good solid 2.5 weeks.
0: Okay,
1: and
0: right.
1: This year, the way the calendar falls and like trying to figure out when, like, we know when the preseason game is, we kind of know when the blue and red will be. The Bills at training camp, it's probably going to be shorter.
0: Yeah.
1: So we'll see. Is that the kind of thing you just throw out on a Friday? Like, sorry, it's so short this year. It's just the nature of the calendar.
0: Yeah. But they signed a one-year deal with St. John Fisher? Are they doing the year-to-year thing still? We'll find that.
1: It's a good question. I mean, they have a brand-new facility. How often are they going to want to practice?
0: That's what it... It was a three.
1: Be near their new facility.
0: 3 year extension.
1: Okay,
0: so they're there till 2020 through 2028. So yeah, like maybe it could be shorter. Maybe that becomes a trend. Like, we'll go there for a week and a half, 2 weeks instead of almost a month, and then we've got our. I guess have their facilities really changed though? If they're not using the stadium.
1: No, you're probably right. I mean, there's going to be stuff over there that they use.
0: Like, they might not cross the street until the blue and red game, I guess.
1: Battle of blue and red. Sell out. It'd be like a spring game, like a college spring game.
0: Yeah.
1: 60,000 people there to watch. You know, like,
0: I'm not even sure
1: drills.
0: People are going to be watching. I think they're just going to be hanging out in it's like an open house.
1: Yeah. You might be right.
0: That's what if I'm there, that's what I'll be doing. Just like walking around, where people hanging out, and seeing what helmet Josh Allen's wearing, and then that's, you know, let me just check out the stadium.
1: Excited. The Buffalo Watch continues. Not getting a lot of pictures of flatbed trucks that are not the Buffalo. Not yet.
0: Maybe that's probably good, because if you're driving,
1: don't take a picture
0: down
1: of
0: the
1: a flatbed
0: thruway,
1: truck.
0: I probably don't want you taking pictures of the flatbed next to you. But if you have a passenger in the car, flatbed pictures.
1: Yeah. Let's have them. Send them our way. 803-0550 and 1-888-550-2550. The Knicks and the Spurs back to San Antonio. This is one where if the Spurs, I'm telling you right now, prepare yourself.
0: Mm-hmm.
1: The NBA fixes its games crowd is 100% on this game is coming back for game six. They will not let it end in San Antonio. Right?
0: That is absolutely the take of that
1: person. There's no way they will let this series end yet.
0: Right. Because it would be a bit of a letdown if this series only won five games. And the money at stake, they're going to want to go back to the Garden.
1: That's the league that I think gets the most. Not just games are, whatever, fixed and they have their scandal, but they're massaging the series.
0: Because fouls are so...
1: Yeah, they're just a million of them.
0: There's so many of them, and they are so subjective.
1: Did you see the...
0: And you can do it both ways. This is where, like, Knicks fans are just out of control with the ref complaining.
1: Their coach set the table. The coach said that the discrepancy was so bad he'd never seen it before.
0: Right, and he was ignoring the first half where they had twice as many free throws. And, like, you'd think from the way it's being talked about that it's been the most one-sided officiating season of all time. And, I don't know, the end of last game, you're not hearing a lot of discussion about how they called Castle out of bounds, and guess what the review said? Or what the replay showed? He wasn't out of bounds. How about the screen? How about the screenshot of Ananobi on that block on Fox hitting him square across the arm on the follow through?
1: Right,
0: like that's not getting talked about anyway. Why? Because it didn't happen to the Knicks. That's it.
1: Yeah.
0: That is making me want to root against the Knicks. Knicks fans constantly complaining about officiating for a week straight. You're up 3-1. That they're trained for that though, aren't they? They're trained to think everybody's out to get them because they've been terrible for 50
1: years.
0: Every
1: fan base thinks the officials are out to get them, right? Everyone.
0: This just feels like a magnified. It might just because there's more Knicks fans. Like we said about the hockey earlier. Why am I not hearing Golden Knights fans complaining about officiating just because they're not as engaging and active about it?
1: Possibly. Erling Haaland was at that game. Norway must be training close to Carolina. So
0: I think
1: Erling
0: Haaland
1: was at the Carolina game last night.
0: Yeah.
1: Wearing a Hurricanes jersey.
0: I don't like him.
1: Another reason to not like Carolina.
0: That is true.
1: It's another one. Anyway, 803-0550. Norway's got to play soon. We'll see. They've got some good players. But today, Qatar and Switzerland is the opening game.
0: So. Norway doesn't play until Tuesday.
1: All right. I'll be ready. I found, by the way, I forgot. I have a Netherlands jersey. Soccer. From 2010.
0: You have another? Orange one?
1: No, it's actually red, white, and blue. They had, the colors of
0: their flag.
1: Yeah. They had, like, their away jersey was red, white, and blue that year, and they also wear orange.
0: I was out somewhere and saw a Portugal jersey yesterday, and, like, that looks good. But I
1: was
0: didn't
1: it,
0: get
1: was it. The white, already... Was it the white one or the maroon one?
0: I don't even know. It didn't look official to me.
1: Okay.
0: Was it a place you would think it had the licensing, but it was like, it had the real crest, but it was like a white and blue.
1: That's
0: the other one?
1: Yeah.
0: Okay.
1: The other one's pretty sharp. I did not get the white one. We were in Portugal when I got the Portugal jersey this year. Right. I did not get the white one for it. You will soon learn this. Why didn't I get the white one?
0: Because you'll spill things on.
1: Because my kids will put their face on my shoulder and it'll be ruined forever. That's it. You can't. You basically go through a, I don't even know, 10-year stretch now? 5 years in.
0: Yeah.
1: Don't buy anything white.
0: I'm already learning. I have not worn a white t-shirt, I think, since the baby was born.
1: I really wanted the white Portugal jersey. I'm like, well, it's not in the cards there.
0: Yeah.
1: Not now. Pick up a child. Bam. Not even a spill. They just have things on them. It's on my shoulder. Right. All right. So much for this jersey. So I got the maroon one instead. 803-0550 if you want to join us. Jeremy and Joe on WGR.
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17: Westwood One Sports presents this World Soccer Update. The U.S. World Cup team that debuts tonight in Los Angeles against Paraguay has a 32-man roster, and half were also on the team 4 years ago in Qatar that went out in the round of 16. The biggest name then and still now, Christian Pulisic, the former prodigy, is now 27, has played in 88 caps, scoring 33 goals. But there is a new coach, 54-year-old Argentinian Mauricio Pochettino, former coach with PSG and Chelsea, and he has a decision to make on who his goalie will be tonight, the veteran Matt Turner or the younger Matt Friis. Most expect it to be Friis. Before the U.S. debuts in the U.S., Canada debuts in Toronto against Bosnia-Herzegovina. Mexico debuted yesterday in Mexico City, a 2-0 win over South Africa, and then last night in Guadalajara, South Korea came from behind for a 2-1 win over Chechnya. With this World Soccer Update, John Stashower, Westwood One Sports.
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13: The Hurricanes took Game 5 by a score of 4-2. They lead the series 3-2. They'll have a chance to hoist the cup on Sunday with puck drop set for 8 o'clock. You'll be able to catch all of the action right here on WGR with pregame starting at 7:30. The NBA final continues tomorrow night, tip-off set for 8:30. The Knicks can slam the door as well as they lead the series 3-1. Again, tomorrow night, 8:30. The World Cup got underway yesterday. Mexico beat South Africa, and South Korea beat Czechia. Tonight, USA will take on Paraguay at 9 o'clock. The Bills, they waived cornerback Dorian Strong with a non-football injury designation, and they signed wide receiver Devin Tompkins, formerly of the Falcons. And around the NFL, NFL Network's Ian Rappaport reports that the Panthers agreed to terms with wide receiver Jalen Coker on a three-year, $35 million extension. ESPN's Jeremy Fowler reports that the Chiefs and quarterback Patrick Mahomes, who's been dealing with a knee injury, are leaning into the possibility that he plays in Week 1 against the Broncos. And Broncos coach Sean Payton said quarterback Bo Nix, who's dealing with the ankle injury, took some walkthrough reps yesterday. Those are your Paddock Chevrolet sports headlines. Paddock Chevrolet with you for the extra mile since 1935. I'm Joe Calley for Western New York's Voice of the Fan, WGR.
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25: I just heard the word at the combine, I heard it from a couple different people, is that there hadn't been a lot of movement, that there's still a gap. Now, I had a couple people tell me he's definitely testing free agency. And I said, guys, I'm not going there because who knows what can happen. You can always do it later. The one thing I definitely did hear is that there's still a gap. There's still work to be done there.
1: Elliot Friedman, 32 Thoughts Podcast. Is it time to do our Sense of Talk segment? Where we
0: think so.
1: Use our crack graphics team, throw it up on the YouTube stream, and move Alex Tuck's skating body left and right, out of Tuck, in Tuck. Yes, it is.
0: Yes, it is. I might want to argue for moving it in the...
1: Do you want to know one of the reasons I wanted to do it today? I heard this song yesterday just out in the wild organically. And I'm like, oh, we got to do in Tuck.
0: Yeah.
1: Out of Tuck.
0: I I almost want to move it to the right.
1: You think we're closer?
0: I'm getting... I'm starting to just fall into the none of this matters and that he is just going to sign at 11:50 at night on June 30th.
13: No.
2: Yeah.
1: Right. There's no benefit. If you're X number of dollars apart, there's no benefit for either side to say, how about in the middle until the very last minute?
0: Right.
1: Like, let's let more things develop. Let's see if we can feel some pressure one way or the other.
0: I don't think I fully want to do that, though, because then that is me saying, I don't want to move it from the middle until June 30th.
13: Mm-hmm.
0: And now sense of talk becomes lame. I think that would be lame.
1: See, I'm starting to get to, I think the Pierre LeBrun report that Yarmo's going to have a tough time going to double digits. That's a line. That's a line in the sand. And if you won't go to double digits and some team will go to 11.2, that's a big gap. There's also income tax stuff.
2: Mm-hmm.
1: Like, let's say Florida.
0: Right.
1: Let's say Tampa. Let's say Dallas. Somebody wants to say, how about 11? Like 11 in Dallas versus 9.5 in Buffalo is more than just 1.5 take home.
2: Right. It's like 3.
1: Yeah, like I want to move the little skater body to the left.
2: Oh,
1: I think it's
2: tug of war.
1: I think I'm fading it. I want to. Listen, in terms of the sentiment, I think that the general fan base is bracing for. Listen, it's been great, man, but
0: yeah,
1: that the playoff series against Montreal. I don't think anybody would say that's a determining factor, but that combined with what Hellenius has looked like and Oslin has looked like and all these names, all these players asking for trades, the group chat on Team USA, like it feels like it actually could be a summer of movement, and the GM and the belief that the GM will do something has led a lot of people to think door number one is Tuck. Door number two is the offseason we don't know about. And I think people are leaning to offseason number two.
2: Yeah.
1: I'm here to defend Tuck as an idea without saying it's definitely the best idea.
2: Agreed. I think I've been the last three days.
1: Sliding left and right on the graphic.
2: I've been moving them around. Andrew Peters, who I've been on with 1-3 the last few days, we're not in today, but shame on you if you weren't listening. But he has been very much, there is a deal to be made. Like he thinks that at 9.5 or so, like that could happen.
1: Yeah.
2: And that like he wants to say like it I don't think it's over for him. And you know, he's a guy that's around. So I may be with Joe a little bit and like I want to keep him on this. I want to bump him over maybe a half a click on the meter
1: to the middle.
2: A half a
0: you
2: click
0: got,
2: to
0: you
2: the
0: guys just wanna, by no, the way, a half a click is still this, slightly below the middle.
2: While it is. It's the first tick towards the out of Tuck side.
1: While we're looking at our graphic on the YouTube page designed by our graphics team, I want to accuse you guys of just sitting on the fence. It actually looks like a fence.
0: It does look like a fence.
1: The Tuck meter looks like a fence. So Alex Tuck is on the fence.
2: The graphics
0: which technically
2: team
0: means
2: work
0: you're
2: on.
0: Also sitting on the fence. You're
1: true.
0: Just trying to
1: yeah.
0: sit
1: just
0: on a
1: where
0: different,
1: on the
0: a different part of the
1: where
0: fence.
1: Where on the fence are we sitting?
13: To yeah. what Joe said also... Waiting until the last minute, that eighth year is up at 11:30 at night, right? The night up.
1: Yep.
13: So if he wants that eighth year, yeah. I mean, that's the last time that can happen. So if they wait till the last minute, I could see that too.
0: Another thing Friedman talked about yesterday is if the Sabres offered him, I think he maybe used that number, the $9.5 million number.
1: Okay.
0: You're talking $76 million total.
1: On an
0: eight-year deal. For a team to match that in total value, they would have to get to 11.
2: Right.
0: Now, it sounds like maybe there is a team, at least one, that the Kraken could be it. Maybe there's another that would get to 11. So, but that's a question. If there isn't a team willing to go to 11, then 9.5 might be the top offer in total value. But as you mentioned, there's more to it. There's taxes. There also is the signing bonus part of it, right? And the Sabres are not a signing bonus team. Tuck, his last contract had no bonus whatsoever. It was straight salary. And, okay, it could be that the money is even the same or that you actually would get a couple million more from Buffalo in total. But what if the Sabres don't want to offer you much of a signing bonus and some other team wants to make like half of it signing bonus?
2: Mm-hmm.
0: Does that appeal to him?
1: Right.
0: It appeals to most players in the league. Kyle Connor basically told the Jets, if you don't change that the way you do it, I'm leaving. And they changed it, and they gave him a giant signing bonus.
1: So we just had someone write in, what about Rasmus Anderson? He's a UFA. Anderson, Vegas. I just saw the latest, you know, charty chart that says, like, oh, he's this. But and what was the caption slash story of it? It was, well, he's a free agent. There's a lot to like, but, which, water's wet. In any case about, against signing a free agent to a contract that includes it might not work, like that's what you, that's what this pool is. That's where you're going. I mean, it's what comparison works here? Probably none. I'm in Joe's World Cup pool. You want in? Yeah. It might not work out for you. Yeah, that's right. I understand. Right. I'm trying to win. I'm going to give you $25 to be in your pool, and it might not work out for me. If I don't want to spend that $25, I won't spend it.
0: You pick Ghana in the second round. I think there's a likely chance of that.
1: It's a vibes pick, all right?
2: Ghana
1: overachieves. I like Ghana.
2: No perfect player is ever getting
1: there. There aren't
2: agency.
1: Perfect players, and there aren't perfect contracts, right. And we're not playing contract. I know playing the contract game is a big part of this, but you have to accept that pretty much anybody you sign is an imperfect idea. So, I don't know.
0: Is Jordan Staal doing anything for you right now on the age thing, too? Because that's getting a lot of, hey, why am I worried about signing Tuck, who's 30? Jordan Staal has how many goals in the Stanley Cup final at 37?
1: Now, he's making significantly less, but...
0: But he might be on he's on a different contract.
1: He is on a different contract. Right before this contract, which he makes about $3 million a year, the contract before this was a 10-year deal that signed him through age 35.
0: Yeah.
1: And that was
0: So that was before they put the limit in.
1: Right. $6 million for 10 years. Like, oh, I don't know. Is that going to age poorly when he's 35? No, plot twist. 2 years later, he's going to win the Conn Smythe. You know?
0: Right. Right. He got to another contract.
1: And Pavelski, like, how long did he play for? A long time. Guys, some guys make it to 36, 37. Mm-hmm. I don't know if Tuck will. I don't know if the Sabres think he'll break down.
0: Again, though, I don't even care. Right. Make it to 34. I'm good. If he stinks after that, but they won a bunch and he was great in the first half of it, I'm good. I'll figure something out. Cap's going up. I'll move him to another team who needs salary. That is going to happen. All the insiders are saying it. There are teams worried that the cap is going up and they can't keep up. What design the contract so that, again, this is where a Vegas would do something like this. A Florida maybe would do something like this. A big money, big market team will do something like this. The Sabres, how much signing bonus can you put in the front? Are you even able to move that around where you can front load a contract? Or did they stop that?
1: You can do that, but the cap hit is the AAV no matter what.
0: No, I know, but what I'm saying is...
1: You can lock out proof it.
0: If you've got these teams that don't want to... You're going to have a few of them that don't want to spend $130 million in players in 4 years. Well, okay, let me front load Tuck's contract as much as I'm allowed to do so that in 5 years, if he's no longer good, hey, Winnipeg... You don't want to spend this much money? Right. You don't have to pay this guy, and he's going to give you a cap hit to get to the salary floor.
1: Right. That's something that...
0: I don't know if... I think there were rules changed about that, so I want to look up how much you're able to.
1: There might be rules in terms of, like, what the percentage is, but you're not wrong. Like, if the cap hit could be 9 and the salary is 4, then, like, that's easy to trade.
0: Right. Remember the Shea Weber offer sheet, like, way back when, where the Flyers... front-loaded, like, all the money because they thought the Predators couldn't afford to give him a check for, like, $50 million that day. And then the Predators owner had to go to a bank and get a loan so that he could get Shea Weber.
2: Right.
1: By the way, this is the Sabres with... Yes, you're talking about some teams are more cash-fluid than others.
0: Right.
1: Some owners are.
0: And I don't know if the Sabres have ever acted like this type of team.
1: That's right. This is the Sabres. The flip of this is that when the Sabres traded for Ben Bishop...
0: Mm-hmm. Yes.
1: Remember former Sabre great Ben Bishop?
0: He had no salary left.
1: No, his cap was like $5 million, and it cost like no money to have him on the team. It was it was free eating of cap space.
0: Yeah.
1: It was a dark day that day.
2: That was
0: the Ben Bishop trade.
1: Just because it was a signal that there was not going to be anything in the offseason of significance.
0: Was that before or after they traded for Johnny Boychuk?
1: After.
0: Because they also did that. No. Was that it? Was it just those two?
2: I hope so.
0: They never got...
2: I can't remember.
0: Coyotes used to do it with Datsuk and Pronger and Hossa and
2: yeah.
0: A lot of those guys. Yeah, like if you could be that team, that's another way to say, hey, we're going to make this commitment and we're going to design it so that if we need to get out 5 years from now, we're going to be fine to do that. Looks like you can't do more than half. The 2020 CBA. Maybe not. I'll read about it in the break. Right. I think you might still be able to do it.
1: We're going to break in. I just want to get you a little bit of the latest on maybe digs and something to think about for that thing. Where do we put talk? Would you move him left or right in our sense of talk?
0: I think we tried to move him right, and you tried to move him left, so he maybe ended up in the same place.
1: If you guys, if that's
0: there were two of us trying to move him right.
1: Two to the right, then move him one spot
2: half,
1: to the right.
2: Half a tick.
1: Two steps forward, one step back. Still trending out of talk, though, is what we're still on.
0: Yes.
1: 803-0550 to join us on WGR.
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1: High of 80 today. A little wind coming through in different spots. So be aware of that.
2: All right.
1: Yeah, gusts to 30 right now. And later today up to 27. So gusty out there.
2: There was a point I opened my weather app yesterday in the middle of the day and the real feel said 98. Were I think you, it had to be a mistake.
1: I was going to say, were you in Buffalo?
2: I think so. It was like 87, real feel 98. I went in like outside. It's not 98 degrees.
1: It was humid until it kind of broke. Jeremy and Joe, we'll get more of your calls in here. Final hour. The Parlay Kings are going to ride again. Got a packed weekend. Owen Parker is so ready to kill this parlay. He's so ready. He's got the bag. The bag's back. The Parlay Killer bag returns, the paper bag. Hang with us for the final hour here on WGR.
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14: The Hurricanes took Game 5 by a score of 4-2. They lead the series 3-2. They have a chance to hoist the cup on Sunday with puck drop set for 8 o'clock. You'll be able to catch all of the action right here on WGR with pregame set for 7:30. The NBA final continues tomorrow night, tip-off set for 8:30. The Knicks can slam the door as well as they lead the series 3-1. Again, tomorrow night, 8:30. The World Cup got underway yesterday. Mexico beat South Africa and South Korea beat Czechia. Tonight, the U.S. takes on Paraguay at 9 o'clock. The Bills, they waived cornerback Dorian Strong with a non-football injury designation, and they signed wide receiver Devin Tompkins, formerly of the Falcons, and around the NFL. Broncos coach Sean Payton said quarterback Bo Nix, dealing with an ankle injury, took some walkthrough reps yesterday. ESPN's Jeremy Fowler reports that the Chiefs and quarterback Patrick Mahomes, dealing with the knee injury, are leaning into the possibility that he plays in Week 1 against the Broncos. And NFL Network's Ian Rappaport reports that the Panthers agreed to terms with wide receiver Jalen Coker on a three-year, $35 million extension. That's your Paddock Chevrolet Sports Update. Paddock Chevrolet with you for the extra mile since 1935. I'm Joe Calley for Western New York's Voice of the Fan, WGR.
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16: Brunson gets it, fires up a three. Shot no good, the tip, it's gone! It's gone! It's gone! With 1.2 remaining, Knicks take the lead. OG Anunoby, and it's 107-106.
1: OG Anunoby. The, debate today on Get Up this morning, they're asking, is it one of the best plays in finals history? Is it one of the greatest plays in NBA finals history? And my thought on that quickly is they have to win the series.
2: They have to win the series.
1: That's right. Right? They have to win the series. You lose the series, yeah. We know of lots of great plays of all time, and if you lose, the play gets wiped away. Like the David Tyree catch in the Giants-Patriots Super Bowl.
2: Yeah.
1: If the Patriots win that game, like Tyree was a cool catch. But it doesn't live the same way that it does.
2: Right.
1: The Seahawks-Patriots Super Bowl, the play that gets the Seahawks down the field for the Marshawn Lynch should have been a one-yard touchdown, is that
2: that's
1: Jermaine Kearse. Unbelievable, crazy, goofy catch. I mean, we remember it, but
2: The Edelman catch against Atlanta doesn't get remembered if they don't win that game.
1: Yeah.
2: If they lose a coin toss, you lose an overtime.
1: You've got to win the game. You've got to win the series. Right, Briere scores in overtime in Game 6 here, and in 06-07 they lose Game 7. Like, it's lost to history. Mm-hmm. So, it might be one of the best plays in finals history, but they got to win. LeBron's chase down block. If they lose that game and lose Game 7, then what? It's a cool play. It's just, you have to win. And every team that has been up 3-1 in the finals, except for Golden State, has won and closed it out. It's the only team... Right? To not close it out up 3-1?
2: They're the only ones, I think, still. I don't think anybody's done it since.
1: They get 73-1 in the last 74 series.
2: Yeah. So,
1: anyway, got to win the series, which, I mean, they'll be
2: they probably will. To do. They're very favored to do it.
1: Have you seen what the ticket price is, the secondary market for Game 6 at the Garden?
2: No.
1: We already had Game 3 and 4.
2: Insane.
1: Yeah, it's already been insane. But now, how many Knicks fans... Might sneaky root for them to lose so they can watch them win at home. The cheapest seat in the building, 420 row 7, is $11,000 at the Garden. The cheapest seat in the building.
2: $11,000.
1: $11,000.
2: Wow.
1: And I should look up Spurs Knicks because the one that's going to be game 5 because. Not only is it San Antonio, it's much cheaper, but But also, I bet the price is driven up by Knicks fans hoping to see a win there. Because the cheapest ticket at San Antonio for tomorrow's game five mm-hmm. is $1,200. Mm-hmm. One-tenth the price.
2: Right.
1: But I bet that that's high because of Knicks fans.
2: Probably. Also, how many Knicks fans have their tickets up on the site in the first place? This is I'm wondering about the Sabres thing. Remember?
1: Like how many, Sabres, how many are listed?
2: The tickets for Sabre playoff games were through the roof on the secondary market, in part because there were like no tickets on the secondary market.
1: Yeah.
2: Because Sabre fans weren't selling them. Like, are Knicks fans, is it a couple hundred that are saying, I'll post this in the event that somebody wants to pay me an insane amount, because guess what? I've been a season ticket holder, and it's going to be to win the title in a game six. I'm not selling that ticket. I'm going to the game unless you pay me, you know, $20,000 for two tickets.
1: I don't think that's what that is.
2: There are tickets available?
1: I'll find out. I don't know that StubHub.
2: Because that's like how I would do it. Like, if I were a Knicks fan and I had season tickets and game six was coming up, like, all right, I'm going to that game. I'm planning on going to that game. If you want to give me for two tickets $30,000 to not go, okay, fine. I'll post them. But I'm going to the game. That could be people.
1: So the one website that I saw for this that was better than others at telling me how many tickets are available was TickPick.
2: Okay.
1: Like, you've got your StubHubs and, you know,
2: yep.
1: Game Time, all that. But TickPick, when we were doing this with the Sabres and the Canadians, I was tracking on TickPick to see how many might be for sale. And you could see, well, there's been an influx of tickets that hit the market. And I'll do my best to see if I can find out about the Knicks game for Game 6. Knicks Spurs, Game 6. How many tickets are available? Looks like 2,850 tickets are available.
2: All right.
1: The average price, $27,000.
2: The average price.
1: Average price is $27,000.
2: You know, nobody left in Game 5 or Game 4.
1: Well,
2: maybe in part because of how much money there was on.
1: That's what I thought. During the game, I mean, I can't help but think, is they're down 20 points in the third quarter, 29 points. Like, man, imagine spending $25,000 on this game. Yeah. I think you would wait. You would sit there.
2: Because
1: I spent a lot of money for this seat.
2: You can't be, does this person exist? Somebody that spent $20,000 on that game.
1: And then left?
2: And left early and missed that?
1: The worst investment of your life.
2: I couldn't imagine the feeling. So, right, Larry David is still there. Jerry Seinfeld is still there. All the celebrities are still there. And it seemed like everybody in the crowd was still there. Oh, can we find one person, though, that left early after spending an insane amount of money? Because that would be hilarious.
1: Yeah.
2: Yeah, you can't leave that game. No matter what the score is. They also stayed like 20 minutes after the game ended.
1: Kyle,
2: even more, maybe.
1: Kyle writes in, on the need to win the series point, does Kawhi's shot have the same impact? Kawhi Leonard, that was against the Sixers?
2: In the second round.
1: Yes.
2: Game 7 of the second
1: round. Does it have the same impact if they lose to Milwaukee or Golden State? No.
2: No, but I think that would be remembered. You remember series winners in sports.
1: Yes, but it's even
2: more. But it's more,
1: it's
2: for
1: a
2: sure.
1: bigger deal, yeah.
2: No, like, but if that had come in a Game 6 and they lost the series, then no one would remember.
1: That's right, right. The Pominville goal wins the series.
2: Right.
1: So
2: if Ottawa had won one of the previous games and then won the series, nobody would remember the Pominville goal.
1: Yeah, I mean, you get game winners. A good example of this is Tyler Ennis's overtime winner in Philly. They lose the series.
2: Yeah.
1: Like, we remember the goal, but it doesn't really stack up as an all-time goal.
2: Right.
1: Know. Being at home helps. Have you seen, man, I'm so all over the ESPN thing here about their crowd mics. We saw this in hockey and now with the NBA. I saw so many videos of that Anunoby putback where the crowd is deafening. And on the ESPN broadcast, it sounds like it's just like a Tuesday in May. Like, it's just, there's no atmosphere on the ESPN broadcast.
2: So. That's a recent thing.
1: It really is.
2: I've never watched a finals and thought that before.
1: No. It's very weird.
2: And hockey seemed like it was. There must have been a decision made. We need to turn down the crowd, which makes no sense to me whatsoever. But we were not crazy. We noticed it in the Sabres series, and it definitely happened there. I don't know. I don't know what the benefit would be, because we can't hear Mike Breen well enough. We hear him fine.
1: Yeah,
2: it's about the moment.
1: 803-0550 our number. World Cup rolls on today. Team USA 9 o'clock tonight. You do anything for this game? Is there a push?
2: It's late enough that I'd.
1: I had a friend say, like, you got anything going on for the game? Like, what's the plan here? And I thought, yeah, I don't know.
2: Well, let's see. It might work out in my benefit because the game is starting right around
1: 9 o'clock
2: when the baby goes
1: to
2: bed.
1: That's so right. It actually
2: does help me in this instance.
1: It is in a good window. I think 9 o'clock is a good window for us too. Like,
2: if it was 7 o'clock, I'd have no shot.
1: You'd miss a lot of the game.
2: Or, nine, there's a chance.
1: Yeah.
2: Yeah, maybe. Yeah, this is a. I went out for multiple games in the last World Cup, and people were out. Local soccer bar, like, it was filled. People were there for it. Everyone disappointed as they lost the Netherlands.
1: I mean, it's a Friday at 9 o'clock, so you might be out and go out and have a beverage and find the games on and kind of get pulled in.
2: Right.
1: If you're a casual.
2: I don't know if I ever remember watching a night game out of the World Cup, but maybe because the last time they would have played one, I would have been too young. Was South Africa, like when they played Algeria, was that at night? It was at night in South Africa, so actually it wouldn't have been.
1: No,
2: here, right?
1: When they played Algeria, when Landon Donovan scores that goal, that's an afternoon.
2: That's an afternoon game.
1: It's an afternoon game. I remember where I am. I'm at Crazy Jake's, whatever the old place.
2: That?
1: It's on Elmwood.
2: Oh.
1: Was it something Jake's? Papa Jake's? Crazy Jake's?
2: That's not the Mexican restaurant you watch Game 7 against Carolina?
1: That's Cozumel.
2: Oh. Okay. I remember watching them play Belgium and Portugal in the middle of the day.
1: Yep.
2: At a friend's house.
1: Yep. We had a party for Belgium and Portugal for sure. I remember the Portugal game more than I do the Belgium game.
2: Night games. I mean, actually, you know why you wouldn't have night games? Because it hasn't been in North America.
1: Asia.
2: It was in Brazil, wasn't it?
1: Yes.
2: They hosted in 2014.
1: Yes.
2: Or 2018, and the U.S. wasn't there. Right?
1: They didn't go to Brazil.
2: Yeah, that's why. They would have played night games that year, but they didn't make it because they lost to Trinidad's backups in a high school
1: field. The year they didn't make it is Russia.
2: Oh, okay.
1: So
2: that doesn't check out.
1: Yeah. In Brazil.
2: So how did they not play night games when they were in Brazil?
1: Brazil was Portugal, Germany, and Ghana. Same timeline. Same time zones. I don't know.
2: I remember those being during the day.
1: Yeah. Same.
2: All right, I'm going to go out for this game tonight.
1: There you go.
2: Yeah.
1: 803-0550. All right. Quickly on Stefon Diggs.
2: Yeah, what's going on with Diggs? Anything
1: Nothing
2: new?
1: New. There's no Nothing new social media.
2: Are we sure? Should I check first to make sure?
1: I haven't seen any.
2: He does. You know, I've checked his enough recently, and I don't go on Instagram that often, that the first thing now in my Instagram when I pop up is Diggs having a story.
1: Hmm. Your algorithm has changed.
2: It's just Diggs content.
1: Well, he has the same agent as Josh Palmer. So,
2: okay.
1: I guess the question I would ask would be, like, what's the likelihood that the GM and the agent have talked about anything?
2: Uh-huh.
1: Right? Palmer's injury, you know, how's he doing? GMs and agents, they talk. They talk a lot. And I just wonder if it might have come up. Like, hey, oh, by the way.
2: Yeah.
1: And how would it be met? I think from, you know,
2: It would be met is really interesting.
1: Here's what I'm getting at. I think that the story maybe coming out of the building over there is as, I don't know, conflicted might be the wrong way to say it. But I think it's absolutely will not happen. And I think there are people in that building that think it absolutely will not happen. And if you think, yeah, but, then there are people that think that too. I don't think it's a unified never, ever, ever over there. So,
2: but if it's not unified, even if you were somebody that were okay with it, you would know that this could split people. Many are totally fine with him, love him, and would enjoy having him back. And if there is a segment anywhere in the building, in any department, whether it's players or above that, that would be like, absolutely not, I don't want it. If that's the case, I feel like you can't do it. Or you wouldn't want to do it, even if you were in the camp of, I'd love to have him back.
1: Do you want to know the one thing I thought yesterday about Diggs posting those highlights online? Because he posted like his own Bills highlights. And you just retweeted Scott Barrett on Diggs.
2: Yes.
1: And his EPA per route run.
2: Yes.
1: The last two seasons when he's been shot.
2: Yeah. Per route run in the last two seasons, the only three receivers better in the league are Puka, St. Brown, and McLaurin.
1: Yeah, so he's fourth in the league in EPA per route running.
2: He's above JSN by like 0.02.
1: Sure.
2: But he's basically JSN in that stat the last two seasons.
1: Right, which, again, he's shot. The thing I wondered, and this is, again, I am of the camp that thinks no, never, won't. When, let's say Josh is online, Josh got the baby, you know, he's up, baby's napping, and scroll the phone, scroll the Instagram. What does Josh think when he sees those highlights of him and Diggs? You know? What does he think about that? Like, it's a good throw. You know, good catch.
2: Yeah.
1: Like, you know,
2: look how open he is. Just, where are the defenders?
1: I think, again, could be 0-0-0, no. But,
2: yeah.
1: I don't know that we've said that yet. Like, oh, here he's posting them, here this and this, and they're whatever, they've gotten two new receivers on the team. Their group is probably better prepared to not need an upgrade in the season than the last 5 years.
2: Mm-hmm.
1: So I still think, you know, from a personality standpoint, from a need standpoint, from a skill set standpoint, like all those things are no. Of course, like if Josh wanted it, he'd get it. Isn't that how Beasley comes back? He gets a guy he gets a rapport with. And how does Gabe Davis come back?
2: Like, are we sure he gets everything he asks for, though? He can get a lot of things he asks for, but what about everything?
1: Yes.
2: Would they not come back to him and say, where do you want him to play in the offense?
1: I think he gets, boy, everything is a catch-all. I think he gets what he wants.
2: You think if he said, I want Diggs back, he'd be on the team? Like 100%. Yeah. No other. Also, there's the timing of it, right? Because there was legal stuff going on this offseason with Diggs, and he could have liked the idea in February and in March, and you wouldn't have done it in March because he's in the middle of a trial.
1: I agree. Like, so many reasons it won't happen, in my opinion. But on the idea that Josh gets what he wants, either they just coincidentally keep doing things that he likes, or they like to say that whatever they did, he also liked.
2: I think some of that has to be true also. Like, there have to be things they do.
1: He liked Keon Coleman. He wanted Coleman. Like, okay, they drafted Coleman.
2: Yeah.
1: You know, did he want Kincaid? Like, okay, he signed off on Kincaid. He wanted Joe Brady. Like, okay, well, Joe Brady's back here, right? Like,
2: right.
1: There's a lot of that. So,
2: but part of Josh's thing is he will never rock the boat. He will never say the thing that will rock the boat. So anytime they do anything, he's going to come off as supportive of it. And I'm not saying that that would make it so that every instance of this is, well, this was something Josh wanted. But because you definitely, like when they brought Beasley and Brown back, like, there's no hiding from that. Like that's very clear. Like what did your quarterback wanted the dudes he was familiar with back because things weren't going well on the offense. But like, does DJ Moore have to be a thing Josh Allen wanted? Because after the fact, he talks about how much he loves it. I'm not sure. Like, sometimes when quarterbacks age, it does become more of a thing, doesn't it? Because they have experience. Like, Rodgers, this was the case.
1: That's right.
2: Brady, like,
1: Rodgers got Allen Lazard wherever he wanted.
2: Yeah, like, you can't hide from it.
1: Brady got
2: obvious.
1: Antonio Brown because he wanted it.
2: And that's where I would say, like, Beasley and Brown fit that description. Like,
1: and there's another one.
2: You can't hide. Like, that's obvious. That's about the quarterback.
1: I had this on the tip of my tongue and then just blazed right past it. Connor McGovern.
2: Right, that one McGovern talked about.
1: That was this offseason. Like,
2: yeah.
1: He said nothing's happened. Phone call on the team.
2: Right.
1: So, I don't know. It's a fair question. We can't really know all of their process. He probably doesn't get everything he wants. No. But he's got a seat at the table. I mean, he was in on the coach interviews. It's a good indication that, what'd you think of that guy?
2: Yep. Yeah, that's true.
1: You know who I saw today in a video come up was Grant Yudinski. Our guy, Grant Yudinski.
2: Thought of that name.
1: The Jaguars behind the scenes video of drafting that tight end that they took in the second round.
2: Yeah.
1: That everyone crushed them for because he was supposed to be a fifth round grade.
2: Yeah.
1: What he was saying about this tight end and, you know, who knows?
2: Like, Nate Boricher, right?
1: Yes.
2: Yeah.
1: Nate Boricher. Boricher. James Gladstone, quote, let's shock the world. Grant Yudinski, he's changing the offense. And Liam Cohen, I did have a dream of him. Those are the things they said about...
2: Isn't this guy a blocking tight end?
1: Boricher.
2: Isn't he a blocking tight end? Pretty sure.
1: People say Jackson Hawes would have gone in the second round this year. Because that is the trend. The trend is, let's get bigger. We want to get big on the field. You match bigger, and then we throw to the best receiver on the field. That's the Rams model is a lot of that. They do a lot of tight ends, the Rams, and then they throw to the best receiver.
2: Right. Yeah, he is a guy that in college...
1: It's an oversimplification of it, but whatever.
2: His career high... Here we go. He played 5 years of college football, and he had 400 career yards. His career high was his final season, where he had 19 catches for 198 yards. Yeah, like they drafted Jackson Hawes in the second round, I think is why they got crushed for it. Which, what if the Bills had done that, and Jackson Hawes had the season he did? Would that come off as a win? It'd be sold. They'd try to sell it as one. Blocking tight end that high.
1: Yep.
2: You know, think about that Diggs Allen thing. Like, how would he look at those highlights? I thought about LeBron and Kyrie when you said that, because that relationship was tense at the end in Cleveland, and Irving wanted to leave, and he did, and both have talked about since how much they regret it. That they regret, like, and they tried to play again together. Like, more from Irving, I think. Just like personality things and not running in the same circles, and like, I don't want to deal with this anymore. And then like 2-3 years later, it's like I regret that I did that.
1: Yeah.
2: So like, would Allen? But that's the thing. Wouldn't it have to come from Allen?
1: Yes.
2: Like Allen would have to feel different about it than maybe he would have 2 years ago. And how likely is that? Probably not that likely, which is why nobody expects it to happen.
1: Sean Payton got a big 5-year extension with the Broncos.
2: See the comment he made about the interception, the Brandon Cooks non-catch? He said something along the lines of, when I'm old and gray and can't remember anything, let me find the exact quote. He'll remember that interception. When he's eating, I think that the word applesauce was used somewhere in there.
1: Okay.
2: There will be a day you'll come visit me. I'll be having applesauce and won't remember your name, but I will remember that play. Jaquan McMillan.
1: It's a memorable play. Without
2: so
1: it.
2: So much could be different.
1: Yeah, the Bills would have gone so to Foxborough and maybe gone to the Super Bowl and
2: maybe not fire their head coach.
1: How do they match up against the Seahawks? I mean, is there a big Lombardi trophy in this room?
2: In this room?
1: Yeah, like, do we have like a did we print one out?
2: Sorry, not the Lombardi
1: not
2: trophy.
1: Not the Lombardi.
2: A Lombardi trophy.
1: Yeah, just like a big, you know. Yeah.
2: Big inflatable.
1: Just sitting right here.
2: I mean, we really could fit like a, what would you say that ceiling is up on the side here? 20 feet?
1: Yeah. No, it's not 20 feet. That's like 12.
2: 12 feet? Yeah.
1: It's like a Lombardi trophy size space for an inflatable.
2: We could just do it anyway.
1: Feel like we haven't earned it.
2: Could we put up
1: people would be mad.
2: If we put up a Lombardi trophy in here?
1: Yeah.
2: And then a cup in the other corner? People will get mad at that?
1: Eyes on the prize. And then when you're ranting, you could be like, if you ever want to win one of these.
2: Didn't Chris Drury show up in Buffalo one day and said, where are all the pictures of the Stanley Cup?
1: He did. And they put one up.
2: They hadn't won the cup. That's like what we'd be doing. Like, this is the goal. We're not saying we won this thing. Maybe there'll be a giant inflatable Super Bowl in here on Monday.
1: Things would be different if that's ruled a catch.
14: Would the largest rubber duck be holding a Lombardi trophy if it rolled in here?
2: We could get a giant rubber duck in here, too.
1: The giant rubber duck is coming July 4th.
14: It is.
2: On the 4th of July?
14: Nice. Like the 3rd, I think.
1: 3rd, 4th, 5th, yeah, that weekend.
2: Nice. The train is gone.
1: I saw the video of it leaving.
2: I looked yesterday because I was in the area. I'm like, oh, we should go see the... Gone.
1: It's got plans. It's busy.
2: Makes sense. Had to get going.
1: Yep.
2: I think it's in Pennsylvania now, East Pennsylvania.
1: Lancaster. They should have that train bring the Buffaloes
2: that
1: in.
2: That would be incredible.
1: That's what they should have done.
2: Yeah.
1: All right, we'll get a break in. Parlay Kings are going to ride. It's usually our football bit for the most part, but there's a lot of football on this week, you know, different kind. So between that, the Cup Final, and the NBA Final as well, Finals, I'll throw together a little four-team saucy Parlay from the Parlay Kings coming up.
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7: 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And it's there. 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
8: World Cup is underway. We're on to day two. Good morning, Jeremy and Joe. Mexico wins the first game. They beat a twice red carded South African team, and then South Korea beats Czechia in the nightcap. Today, three games, including Team USA. 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Jamie, good morning. It's Jeremy and Joe. Happy U.S. game day.
9: Oh, it's the best day of them all, fellas. Jeremy, Joe, thank you so much for having me on. Cannot wait to talk all things World Cup with you guys today.
8: Yeah, day one, two games. I don't know if you got anything out of that. Like, did it get the juices flowing for the tournament getting started?
9: You know it did, man. Watching the opening ceremonies, we got the start of the what I like to call the greatest month every 4 years. Now it's been stretched out to 39 days with the addition of some new teams now to go from 32 to 48. So it's an expanded tournament. We're finding out in real time what that means. But early on, Mexico, they looked good. They took care of business. And to be quite honest, it was an absolute spectacle kicking off the World Cup. And it just gets me more and more excited for today with both the other two hosts, Canada and the United States, starting their World Cup run.
8: Jamie, before we get to that, to the U.S. and their opener, you know, college football expanded its playoff, and we got blowouts in the early rounds. And I know that on the broadcast, they were kind of talking about that, like Mexico, South Africa, and South Korea, Czechia. Like, could we see, do you think we will see maybe some more crooked scores based on teams that are a little bit lower qualifying?
9: Yeah, I think that's a reasonable question, right? And on paper, it should go that way. But I think until we actually see it happen, you know, then we give the teams that have earned the right to be there. Nobody just gets given, apart from the host, an opportunity to join the World Cup. Whoever hosts it automatically gets in, doesn't have to qualify. Everybody else has to navigate the qualification. Are some qualifications, quote unquote, easier or quote unquote more difficult? Absolutely. Is there definitely some lower ranked teams in this tournament than we've seen before? Without a doubt. But also, we could, in the same sense, be seeing blowouts and lopsided scores in the group stage, but we could also see some of the biggest upsets in the World Cup. So I don't want it to be guilty until proven innocent with that mentality. I can understand why that thought process is there, but this could also end up being the tournament that we say this was the greatest tournament ever because we saw the most amount of upsets. So I think we'll have to reserve the judgment until we kind of see these first couple of games where some lower-ranked teams that have gotten in that generally haven't gotten in until they get an opportunity to compete on the biggest stage.
10: Yeah, and I wonder the U.S.'s part in that because it kind of looks like on paper that the expanded tournament could have helped them with the groups a little bit more spread out and who's in your group and what your path is to do something in the knockout rounds. Do you feel that way, that the way that it all got set up, the draw, and now where we're at, that it sets up nicely for the U.S.?
9: Yeah, I think so. And I think that because of the fact that we have, just in about a little over calendar year, we've played all three of these teams that are in the group. So with Paraguay, who will kick off later against, and I say we, I'm not playing in the game, but that is the United States, my team that I'm rooting for. The United States, they were able to beat Paraguay 2-1 back in November. So they've just played each other. There's that familiarity. In the next game, you start thinking about Australia for the United States. Well, the United States, they played them in October. The United States won 2-1. The one team that could cause the United States problems in the group stage, and I think could actually set up to have a decent run if they're able to get through, is Turkey. U.S. is ranked 17th in the world. Turkey is 22. So there's not much disparity in the rankings on paper. But these two teams met on June 7th of last year, and Turkey actually won. That was a matchup in which the United States went up early. Turkey immediately on the road came back, got two goals, and they are the team that could cause some problems, but that's the third match of the group. That's in a couple weeks. That could set up for a real exciting finish to this group. But bottom line is, Jeremy, Joe, United States, they need to show that we're beyond the stage of thinking about, oh, we just need to get out of the group. This is a group that needs to be getting out of the group, winning the group, winning the round of 32, and then we get to that round of 16, which is kind of that barometer they're at right now.
8: Yeah, that's the thing. Like, with the expanded field, it goes from, you know, jumping into a round of 16 to the round of 32. And a win there would be a great feeling, of course, but it almost feels like that's, as you mentioned that, Jamie, that's like a must for this group.
9: Yes, totally agree. And I think when you get to the one question I get from everybody that's asking about the World Cup is what's a reasonable expectation for the United States? Well, this is a time in which the United States has the opportunity, if they can win and do it in a way that's exciting and fun to watch, you can get a whole new massive group of a fan base if you can do well in the World Cup and you can do it in an entertaining way, not just be boring and sit back and scrape by and everyone goes, yeah, you won, but that sucked to watch. No, we need this group to be exciting to watch. Then if they win that round of 32, they're right at what I would say is the point of success, right? You would say, okay, the round of 16, they met the standard. And if they go beyond it, now you're on house money. Now you're in the final eight. You quantify it as a big success. Anything less than that round of 16 matchup and a good performance, a competitive performance, is not a success. And I think it's very clearly at that point. But why not have expectations for bigger? You're on home soil. That should make the difference of the tipping point when there's really fine margins, because everybody at the round of 16 is good in the World Cup.
8: Jamie Watson, 12-year pro soccer player, current broadcaster, TNT, Apple TV, joining us on the Western Hotline as one of our Odyssey insiders. Jamie, for this team, you know, you said play an exciting style. Is this a more exciting version of Team USA this go-around?
9: I think so. I think that's a fair assessment to that, because you've got guys like Christian Pulisic who can score goals, he can create, he's playing over in Europe. Flo Balogun, who, by the way, I think when it's all said and done, I think the player who plays in Monaco, Flo Balogun, number 20 for the United States, I think he'll be the leading scorer for the United States. I think he will be the player that makes the biggest leap on the world stage to the rest of the world. U.S. soccer fans know Flo Balogun is a dangerous goal scorer, and he's a really top-class European forward. A player playing in Europe, excuse me. But when I say Flo Balogun, I think we finally have a number nine that can score goals. And then you've got Weston McKennie, who's been really doing well in Juventus in Italy for a long time, who's kind of played like underneath. So we actually have some excitement, some free-flowing, creative players. We got to be able to put it together. We got to be able to get the end product. And so this first game tonight, I cannot understate how important it is I don't want to say it's a must win because they can lose and still get through. Let's be realistic about it. But you've got to win. If you're not beating Paraguay, the 41st team on home soil on the opening day of the World Cup, that's really going to kill the momentum for this group, and it's going to stifle a lot of that momentum for the fan base as far as excitement for the rest of the World Cup.
10: What level of worry, or I guess how confident should fans be in the goalkeeper situation?
9: Yeah, great question. For a long time, United States, if we didn't have a position that we were dominant in anywhere in the field as far as the world standard, except for the goalkeeper. Well, this year, it's like the exact opposite. It's like we've got some players that we can say, right, like Pulisic, he plays in Europe at Milan, and he's done incredible. And I just mentioned McKennie, right, at Juventus, top team in Italy. Goalkeeper, it's like Matt Freese plays at New York City FC. Matt Turner plays in New England. Chris Brady plays in Chicago. You could say all three of them are good enough to start, but like you don't feel confident. You don't feel like, yeah, we've got the guy. Next question. It could be a bad performance, and then you're wondering, does Mauricio Pochettino think about Matt Turner? I think that's a bit far-fetched. I think he's going to stick with one goalkeeper, but the fact that we're asking that question the day of the first game of the World Cup goes to show you that you're spot on asking that question. There is far less certainty with the United States men's national goalkeeper situation heading into the World Cup than we've seen in quite some time, than what we're seeing heading into this World Cup.
8: Jamie Watson joining us on the Wester Hotline, our Odyssey Insider Calls presented by Lowe's. Members get more at Lowe's. All right, Jamie, you want to give us a final score tonight? Is it going to be mission accomplished tonight for the U.S.?
9: I believe so. I'm going to say, I think the United States get it done. I'm going to say confidently 3-0.
8: All right.
9: And as you say confidently and go, that doesn't sound very confident.
8: That's all 3-0. Right.
9: I want it to be exciting. I want it to be fun and entertaining. And I hope everyone watching has a great time. And it just starts the World Cup off for the United States on a good run of form here.
10: Maybe chippy too, right? You've seen, maybe
8: spicy
10: fans
8: last
10: have seen
8: time.
10: The
9: ugly.
10: Might be. I don't know if I call it a brawl, but there was a dust up at least in November.
9: great memory. Yeah, the longer this game stays 0-0, the more panic and pressure starts to set up for the United States. That's good for Paraguay. Bad for the U.S. An early goal for the U.S. causes Paraguay to come out, and I think that leads to a second and a third for the U.S.
8: Very good. Thanks, Jamie.
9: Thanks for having me on, guys. Appreciate it.
8: Jamie Watson, our Odyssey insider here ahead of the U.S. game with Paraguay. And again, insider calls presented by Lowe's. Members get more at Lowe's. A soccer team that needs to score early to take the pressure off. I lived 5 months of that in the Premier League this year. Relentless. But they did
10: yes,
8: it.
10: Yes, you did.
8: They did it. All right.
10: Also, kind of he hinted at there, could we have goalie rotation conversations?
8: Mm.
10: Who you go with? And, I mean, are they going to rotate as a plan even?
8: I would go with UPL tonight. That's what I would do. UPL. Get him in the net. He's bigger, right? Get him in net.
10: Yes. Yeah, I think I would. I want UPL.
8: Fun question.
10: Lion in that net.
8: Fun question. Who would be more? Who would struggle more, a soccer goalie in a hockey net or a hockey goalie in a soccer net? It's a big net. I know you're over here.
10: Goalie.
8: I know you're going to say, like, come on, guys. It's a big net.
6: But all you got to do is dive.
11: Whoa.
10: All you got to do is dive. Come on.
11: Are you serious?
10: We need the goalie wars. We need a soccer goalie.
8: We do.
6: I'll keep rumble with a soccer goalie. Tweet it from the
8: WGR account. All you got to do is dive.
10: Yeah. All you got to do
11: Clip
10: is dive.
11: It.
8: Wow.
6: I'll eat that.
8: The disrespect.
6: Wow. Push skates on, fellas. Give it a shot. You're not going to get from the bench to the net.
10: To his credit, I will say that soccer goalies never play hockey. I would think mostly, whereas like hockey players play soccer before every single game.
6: It's true.
8: Fair.
6: I was a pretty good sewer ball
10: player. UPL probably has dabbled, I would assume.
6: Oh, yeah. The Euros love it.
10: Yeah. I bet UPL would make a good soccer goalie.
8: Does anybody? I can't believe
10: 6'5". By the way, he's athletic.
11: You're right.
8: That's what I just
11: said.
8: He
11: would be good at that.
8: I can't believe no one has done this. By the way, no NFL content creator did a mock NFL World Cup with 32 teams.
10: Oh, someone must have done it.
8: You just take all the divisions. Who
10: and
8: would
10: if they haven't done it yet?
8: Who would advance out of the group stage? Sure. Buffalo and New England, and the crossover is the AFC North. So that's Buffalo against the two over there, Cincinnati and Baltimore against New England. No one's done that yet. Hey, NFL.com. I'm not going to spend the time.
10: I looked up NFL World Cup, and NFL players make World Cup predictions has made it out as a.
8: You could just do a whole mock tournament.
10: Hold on, we have an old article from one of the previous World Cups, which is NFL.com, a World Cup team built with NFL players. But this is 10 years old.
11: Come on, 10 years ago.
8: Yeah,
10: goalkeeper J.J. Watt. For instance.
8: Whoa.
10: Yeah, like this is the type of content that they did do. They haven't done it this time.
8: When we get back, the Parlay Kings ride, we'll give you a 3-4 pick parlay on the ride of the weekend here on WGR.
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1: Leg. No, here's a two-legger.
2: Okay. Right, we all just ran to the end zone for the Hail Mary. We turned around. He took off.
3: He's running.
4: Pierman's trying to hurdle a guy.
5: Yeah. I'm finding it now. We'll get there.
2: Well, you finding it's not the... Us finding it right. Is the tougher part.
4: Give us a link. I'll go first.
2: Give me
4: just a Svechnikov goal on Sunday night.
1: Svechnikov?
4: Okay. Yes.
1: All right. NHL, Svechnikov, anytime goal.
4: How easy was that?
1: Boom. Plus 230. All right. Owen's on the Svechnikov anytime. A weekend parlay cross sport extravaganza.
2: All right. I'm going to go Balogun to score for the U.S.
1: Ooh.
2: Plus 240.
4: All right.
1: Okay.
5: I'm going to find another one because I now cannot locate this. but I had
1: it. You can't even find your own bet.
5: I'm looking at it right now. It's in the bet slip.
2: Vanished. I'm not sure it ever existed.
4: I think it's made up.
5: Okay.
2: NBA I'll go. Finals.
5: I'm going to go. Carl Anthony Towns, we're going to look at here.
2: Okay.
5: We're going to go rebounds.
4: Wow.
5: We're going to go 13 plus for Carl Anthony Towns.
2: Okay. All right. Plus 146.
4: Mm-hmm. Yep.
1: Jeez.
2: I saw a breakdown of.
1: I forgot Alt Joe here, who used to like just flat bet Puka 12 catches.
5: Yeah.
1: Is on like 13 rebounds.
2: I will say plus 146. So far, his leg is the most likely of the legs.
1: Yeah, true. The Spurs better miss a lot of shots. All right, to me, this is the biggest. This is gonna be the biggest payday we've ever had if we actually hit this, which we definitely won't.
2: We might. You got college baseball this week. You got PGA. Fine.
1: I'm doing it. RBC Canada.
2: Wow.
1: Let's really go here.
4: Let's rock.
1: Ready? This is a fantastic four-way parlay.
2: What am I about to hear? What's happening?
1: Tommy Fleetwood.
4: Winner?
1: Outright winner.
4: Wow.
2: He's plus 1,700.
5: Whoa. Yep.
4: Here we go.
2: Where is he on the leaderboard? What was his round one? Are we blindly picking him, not knowing what round one was?
1: Sure. He's Tommy Fleetwood. He's in the mix.
4: It's not even letting me play.
2: He's three under, five back.
1: Great. Perfect.
2: It's letting me do it.
1: That is 10 to win 9,000 for the four.
4: Sweet.
1: Into the offseason.
2: Wait a minute. I might have to get to the app you're
5: I found
2: using.
5: The original bet in game line.
1: Oh, okay. Well, too late. Too late.
4: We got to go. It's over.
1: Not interested.
2: 10 to win 9,000? Yeah. I have 10 to win 4,900. So we haven't been on different apps right now. Could it possibly be that different, though?
4: This is a...
2: Balogun goal, Svechnikov goal, 13-plus rebounds for Cat, and then
1: Tommy
2: Fleetwood to win?
1: Yep.
2: All right, I got to find whatever app you're on.
4: I know what app you're on.
5: Mm-hmm.
1: Okay.
2: I thought you were going to take Mackenzie Hughes because he's wearing a Bills logo.
1: He is.
2: All right. She's only allowed to do at that tournament?
1: Yes.
2: That's weird.
1: All right, we're out of here. We're back Monday. Mm-hmm. Enjoy the weekend. Go USA.
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17: Fry-yay. Yeah, you know what? The weather definitely gives you a fry-yay. Never mind. I don't like it. Saying it twice. Saying it twice, I already hate it. unfortunately. Like, it just doesn't roll.

0: bull, you know? You have to stop it. You have to stop yourself there on the fry. Yay.
1: What do you mean you have to stop yourself?
0: Well, at least I have to.
1: Okay.
0: My brain does not work as well as other people's, so that's why I'm here, and this is the Northtown Automotive Extra Point Show. Derek Kramer, Zach Jones off today, but I've got Joe Kelly. Might borrow Owen Parker for a second as well. There's a fun little thing that that the guys glanced through that I would like to pick further because it just sounds fun. But the U.S. gets going in the World Cup tonight, 9 o'clock. Really good stuff from the morning show there. Jamie Watson was on with them just earlier, and it was a really good interview. So if you are like me and you know nothing or next to nothing in terms of soccer on the world stage, well, it's time to just embrace it, have fun, and watch it anyway. Because it's one of those events, like how the Olympics, I don't watch any bobsled or luge competitions throughout the years. But when the Olympics are on, it's one of my favorite things to gravitate towards. World Cup soccer is the same thing. It is one of those sorts of events that happens that you just got to be watching it no matter what. So, and then, of course, last night, Canes win. Game 5, Jordan Staal apparently can't stop scoring. Apparently, John Tortorella was asked a stupid question, even though it wasn't. Everything on the table here. And, of course, open to you, Sal Capaccio at 11 o'clock, as well as we recap the week of minicamp. 716-803-0550 is the number to call. But last night, it's interesting. Jordan Staal really just can't stop scoring. It is... It's starting to become very interesting on how you vote for the Conn Smythe at this point, because Staal wasn't having himself a great playoff series, so to say, but now all of a sudden he inserts himself into that conversation, Joe, because he's just putting the puck in the net in the Stanley Cup Final.
1: Yeah, and that we were talking about that a little bit earlier. Like, can you vote just based off of the Stanley Cup Final?
0: Because that's not what the award is supposed to be.
1: It's really not, but realistically, he is a major, major, major contributor to the their success in the final series. So I don't know. It's a tough thing because the whole thing with the awards, okay? We were going to get into this.
0: If he played for the Tampa Bay Lightning at all in his career, it would be very easy.
1: Sure, because then it's I'm on a personal crusade to get him this award kind of a thing, which is what everyone was about John Cooper, all of that. So the award's supposed to be for what it's for, right? Like, we argue the MVP in the NFL every year. We argue Jack Adams this year. And it's not supposed to be just for the Stanley Cup Final, but it's kind of undeniable what he's been able to do in the Stanley Cup Final. So I feel like you kind of do have to look to that a little bit more than you normally would.
0: He's playing so well that he has to insert himself into that conversation.
1: Sure.
0: Like, you can't now talk about the Conn Smythe without throwing Jordan Staal in there because he just keeps scoring. And if Carolina wins, well, I wonder if a goal per game clip in the Stanley Cup Final is a great way to do it. Answer is, it is. And that's kind of where it's so fascinating with the Conn Smythe Award, because of the fact that now we have to actually talk about it for real. Carolina might clinch this thing this weekend. And if that becomes the case, who wins the award? But Joe, I did want to kind of aggravate you a little bit here this morning, because you already hinted at it there. I mean, Nikita Kucherov just slips by Connor McDavid for the Hart Trophy. And I find it very fascinating. I find it very fascinating, though, that a team that finished second place in their division played below their projection, which was probably to win the division this year, has three trophies to their name. It's not about the fact that Buffalo is zero. I could really care less about that.
1: No, I'm with you on that.
0: Montreal does manage to get two of them, but they're not ones that I'd really call into question. I mean, Dahlin wasn't necessarily what I'd call close for the Norris, but I'm happy he was mentioned.
1: Yeah.
0: Lindy Ruff is the one that everyone is very confused about.
1: Well, this makes it even more confusing for Ruff. How is John Cooper the coach of the year with multiple award winners on the team?
0: Multiple award winners.
1: And didn't even finish first in the division.
0: Doesn't finish first in the division. And again, they're projected to.
1: Yeah. How does that make sense? That's what I don't get. And that's where it's, oh, the one writer, I was on the personal crusade, and then 40 votes didn't get tallied. Like, it just, it's a joke. To quote Lindy Ruff, it's a joke.
0: That's not what it's about.
1: No,
0: what his quote's
1: but to
0: about.
1: quote him saying it's a joke, it's a joke.
0: I just want to make sure you're not attributing his words
1: to
0: that voting process. But yeah, it's one of those things where it's so bizarre that you have a team that, again, doesn't win their division. And I could see it now. Tampa Bay fans just being like, oh, cry harder, or, you know, yada, yada, we're still in their head, rent free. First of all, using the excuse rent free is a lazy way to just not acknowledge the lack of logic that's being used here. Because, again, I'm not really worried about the fact that the Sabres don't have any awards. I'm not. It's okay. The Sabres have been forgotten about for the better part of 15 years. And in that time period, they were best known for trying to lose on purpose. So I get that part. I understand why not the Sabres. The part I don't understand is why do the Lightning manage to get three awards that every one of them is being called into question? People are mad that Sorokin didn't get more votes for the Vezina, but it's because they don't make the playoffs, so, you know, Vasilevsky's kind of the shoe-in at that point because he's the only goalie of the consideration of the three finalists that makes the postseason. Kucherov, by 10 points, beating out McDavid, which, if you take Nikita Kucherov off the Tampa Bay Lightning, they might be fine. They got a Vezina winner in net, as a matter of fact, actually. And the coach of the year.
1: Right, right.
0: You take Connor McDavid off the Edmonton Oilers, which might happen in due time, mind you. That team goes back to the pits of despair, even with Draisaitl on the roster. Like, Bouchard's not an actual defenseman. He's a point scorer on the blue line. But hey, good for you, Tampa, that you at least won something for your regular season. Congratulations.
1: Yeah.
0: You won something this season. It's about time, I guess. You don't win your division. You choke that away. But hey, you know, that is what it is. The favoritism of the Tampa Bay Lightning somehow got to hang out here this year well in advance.
1: It's unfortunate the way the cookie crumbles sometimes, you know.
0: Again.
1: It's just the way it is, unfortunately, you know.
0: And it's not about the Sabres here for me. It is simply, I don't know how much love you should be giving a team that doesn't win their division like this. It's weird. It's weird. And it's something that I could see one of them. But all three of them had question marks. Two of them are razor-thin margins with Kucherov and Cooper.
1: Mm-hmm.
0: And even Vasilevsky, he's the only one that makes the postseason, so it kind of takes away from the rest of the voting. But there are plenty of points where Vasilevsky's not the best goaltender in the league in the year. But that said, they need a backup goalie like no tomorrow. They need to give that man a rest.
1: They do.
0: They need to give that man a rest. Johansson has never been it. But for all three of those awards, for people to have questions about all of them, kind of tells you, yeah, it's kind of a favoritism thing about the Tampa Bay Lightning. For a team that has lost in the first round in four straight years, including once to Toronto, they let that break. And if there's going to be an opportunity to vote for the Tampa Bay Lightning this year, apparently you just had to take it.
1: Deserved it for so long.
0: Yes, apparently. I mean, Kucherov for the heart was fine because, I mean, he ran away with the point totals. It might have actually been a little bit harder to deal with for the Lightning to deal with their season if Kucherov missed a lot of time. But to have Kucherov and Vasilevsky and Hagel and Sorelli and Point, it's, again, it's a great roster. They also didn't win anything. They don't even win a division. They don't win a regular season title of any sort. And yet, you know, there it is. So here I was thinking I would get you mad about this, and
1: no,
0: it turns out it's me.
1: I've been stewing in it already for quite a while this morning, so yeah. I've had time to think. But
0: you've had time to...
1: I think it's just, like I said, it's a joke. And I guess that's what it has to be taken at face value now, because it's not... The awards aren't what they're meant to be for. It's just a popularity contest, all of that. So it's kind of where I'm at.
0: Yeah, and the fact that the broadcasters had 40 people not vote was still ridiculous.
1: One of them, Bizinet, apparently.
0: Really?
1: I saw that somewhere, yeah.
0: Well, we knew who he was
1: allegedly,
0: voting for.
1: Allegedly. I'm not gonna say that. They didn't. When they asked the TNT panel, they didn't have Lindy Ruff anywhere in the top three.
0: So yeah. So
1: it wasn't going to be that.
0: Yeah, so... Well, you know what, though? Then I would have at least understood if there's more votes going in and, you know, Ruff still happens to lose, so be it. Maybe just actually do the voting, guys. Come on. But back to the final. Real quick. And John Tortorella, back-to-back games, he kind of shows his butt a little bit. After game four, the mic falls off and... Instead of just even doing the halfway decent thing of like picking it up and then continuing to talk and answer questions, he waits for the staffer to come by to put it onto the microphone. And he kind of has a look of disdain about it the whole time. But yesterday, for a Vegas reporter, by the way, to ask the question about, hey, have you considered a goaltending change? Carter Hart has let in 4 goals exactly in each of these 5 games. For that to be the stupidest question to be asked, first of all, John, I could think of at least 18 questions that are more stupid than that. Why didn't Mitch Marner get a point in Game 5? Is he going back to his choking ways? That's one. Right off the bat. Right away. But that's not one of them. And I get it. You're mad about a loss and you want to defend your guy, but... He seems to like pretend that Aiden Hill literally didn't win a cup for this team a few years ago. And for that to be the stupidest question that he's ever heard, again, good for you, John Tortorella. I'm glad that you got Vegas pretty much to lose a second round pick because you're always grumpy about the media. Oh, it's a charming little thing when John Tortorella tells them what's up. No, it's a bit that gets old, especially when he works in the media.
1: Worked, right? Or is he still under contract with the whatever he was? ESPN, was he on that panel or TNT? I forget where he was.
0: I'll tell you right now, I bet you, Joe, that if he's not hired by Vegas to coach more hockey games, I could bet you what he's doing. He'd be going back to the media.
1: Or testing the market.
0: If he's not coaching, he's going to be back in the media.
1: Mm-hmm.
0: So I guess that's one way to go about it is to literally work in the media just months prior and then be grumpy about it every time that you have to talk to them, which was kind of you literally this year. It's a bit that gets tired and old, though. And it's just another reason that you can just look at Vegas and go, ugh. Because it's just how they represent themselves, the Vegas Golden Knights, how frustrating they are, how kind of ridiculous they seem to be always, pompous. And I can't stand how they present themselves. I can't stand the whole Carter Hart thing is a situation in and of itself. But how that team has run itself, how they really treat the players kind of just like a little bit of an afterthought, ruthless in their ways of acquisitions. And in one way, you can look at it and go, yeah, it's really refreshing to see a team not think like a typical hockey general manager would and be slow, patient, scared. It's fun to see a team be aggressive, right? Except for the fact that it seems like they don't feel the need to consult their players. They don't feel the need to let them know that they'd been traded. They don't feel the need to at least perform some of the basic human actions that are required in the business. And then you've got a coach who doesn't want to talk to reporters after they close out a series and move on to the next round. A coach that always has some sort of problem with a reporter at any point, even if it's a good day for him. It's not cheeky anymore. It's not a fun bit. Like, act like a man, in a way. Stop being petulant about it.
1: Yeah, sure.
0: So,
1: that's just him, though. Like, I don't know. I don't want to make that excuse for anybody if you're, whatever, an aggravating person to deal with, anything like that. But, like, isn't that just how he's been for decades now?
0: So, I'm just more or less the people that like it. Like, that's not... The bit gets old, eventually. Any bit gets old, eventually. And that's one of them. It's the fact that he has made it a brand that he's this curmudgeon that is always cranky toward the media. And he hasn't won a Stanley Cup since 2004.
1: Might be able to here.
0: Might be able to here. Made an interesting proclamation saying I'm going to keep my clothes here at the hotel, which, again, confident answer. You do want to hear that. You want your guys to be believed in. But yeah, it's not all that far-fetched to ask a guy a question about a goaltender that's let in 4 goals every single game of the Stanley Cup final.
1: Mm-hmm.
0: And maybe, just maybe, it could give the team a little bit of a boost. But hey, ride with your guy, I guess. And do it in the most aggressive and curmudgeon-y way possible, John Tortorella. But hey, tonight, though, we've got World Cup. USA, Paraguay. That was fun to say.
1: Yeah, 9 o'clock. It's a late game.
0: It's a late game. I do find that fascinating. Because the guys were talking about it, like, how often are they playing in the evening? Not very, because they're in different time zones.
1: Yeah.
0: For the World Cup, typically.
1: I like that the opening game is a weekend evening, though. That's be different if it was like a Wednesday night or whatever, but it's a Friday night. Like, it as late as it is at 9 o'clock, it's fine. I don't really have all that much of an issue with it.
0: And very astute that we have no hockey, no basketball finals on this Friday, so that people can watch Team USA for the World Cup. It's pretty good. You get the hockey last night. Then you've got World Cup. Okay. Does somebody play Saturday? It's got to be the basketball game, right?
1: NBA plays Saturday night at 8:30 tip. Yep.
0: And then that series might also unfortunately be done. That was still wild stuff from Wednesday. But
1: yeah.
0: Now, the World Cup and me not knowing much about soccer, okay? And the guys asked the question, and this is where, Owen can finally be free at this point. Thanks for waiting, buddy.
2: No problem.
0: But I feel like it was glossed over a little bit, the what's harder, a hockey goalie or a soccer goalie?
2: Yeah.
1: Yeah, we moved into the...
0: You guys had a lot to do, though.
1: Parlay, yeah.
2: Yeah, we were busy.
0: You guys had a lot to do. So I find this one really fascinating because Jeremy brings up the point. It's a lot of net.
2: Yeah, but you... If you are a hockey goalie, you understand the basic principles of angle and the geometry of trying to cover up net using depth and angle. So in my head, there's no more movement skill. Like you're just running and diving, and like that. There obviously are technical aspects to that, but I mean, you're a human. You're able to use your legs. I think that lends itself, in addition to the fact that there's not that many shots on goal. That's the big one.
1: Mm-hmm.
2: Is that there's what?
0: Volume.
2: Like five shots on goal a game?
1: Yeah.
2: Even if you give up all five, like, you're going to lose, but it's not going to be as embarrassing as the 12 that you're going to give up if you put on skates and try and stop hockey pucks.
1: Very true.
2: The whole, like, in chat, they were getting after me, like, oh, a hockey goalie just has to stand there. Guys, you have no idea what the job is.
1: We've been through this before, too, because I was getting goofy the one day on Sports Talk Saturday talking about, why don't you just put a sumo wrestler in that and have him just eat it up?
3: Yes,
1: the,
3: right? It's
2: the dumbest argument that there is. Because even if, all right, say you've got a sumo wrestler, he's 550 pounds. The net is 6x4. If he is on his knees, he is taking up the lower half of the net. Okay, and there's going to be about 2 feet on either side, not 2 feet, a foot on either side of him that NHL players are going to hit every single time they shoot.
0: No player is 6 foot wide.
2: Every single time they shoot.
1: What if he lays horizontally and then like...
2: Then you've got the vertical. Upper half of the net and they're going to blow pucks by the guy like he's got no clue what's happening.
1: But what if his belly is like super...
0: No, okay, we're not doing the sumo goalie thing again, okay?
2: It's so dumb.
0: But so I've stood in a goalie's crease in both soccer and hockey.
2: Mm-hmm. Me too. I've played soccer goalie because when you're a hockey goalie, you get stuck in the net for everything else you ever do. So
0: that's fair. I had to play it one time for a bar league team, and it was, I'm putting this nicely, it was against the worst group of skaters that I'd ever seen, and we won 17-3 with me in net.
2: Whoa.
0: Yeah. That's how bad
1: that'll
0: it was.
1: I mean, that's a good spot to have to go in the net.
0: It's a good spot to have to volunteer to go in the net.
1: One thing about the soccer, but I see the hockey goalies get burned, right? On the upper corners, all of that. But the amount of times I've seen a free kick or whatever you want to call it, the penalty kick.
0: Yeah. Oh, my God. The penalty kicks.
1: Where they run right up and then the goalie dives the complete opposite wrong direction. I've seen that way more.
2: Well, that's...
1: Like, how do you...
2: That is a similar thing where you're just guessing. You're trying to look at hips and guess at that point, and so you're going to get that wrong.
1: Is it like a shootout in a sense?
2: I was just going to say it's a little different though because goaltenders. That's where the net coming into play is important. Except a soccer goalie that has never skated before is not going to be able to gain any depth on the net, so they're not going to be able to force the player to one side or do any of the stuff that a real hockey goalie can do to make a shootout easier. They're just going to get a puck shot by him. And so I think it would probably be pretty similar where they're just going to guess. I think he's going to go right high, and I'm just going to guess that way, and they'll be right 25% of the time.
0: So I think one of the other things about it is not just the frequency of shots or lack thereof with soccer, but it is also how it is defended. When I stood in the crease that one time in hockey, I felt like I had some sort of control of where I was.
2: But you know how to skate.
0: Yes, I know how to skate. That is a kind of a big deal.
2: You know how to stand on skates.
0: There is a minimum requirement in order to have to play goalie in hockey. Even if it's like, say, ball hockey or roller hockey or something like that, too. We can add that into the equation here as well. And I feel like that tries to even things out a little bit.
2: That definitely makes me feel less confident about saying.
0: That's why the conversation needs to be had and fleshed out a little bit more, I think, just for the funsies. But it does allow for a little bit more of the control. For example, like if your kid's playing out in the street, playing some street hockey, you at least have a little bit of control on your feet because skating is not a requirement anymore. I've never felt more helpless standing in a soccer net.
2: Mm-hmm.
0: Also because I don't know what I'm doing. But then you watch the PKs as Joe's bringing up the penalties. The only way you can succeed in penalties is study. You have to be film study. You have to be on your P's and Q's about a person. And that's at the highest level. Any rec league goalie with penalties, you're just hoping that person kicking the ball stinks. But in soccer, if you stop two penalties in a 5-round shootout, you're a godsend because you're probably finding a way to win. In a shootout, 5-man shootout in hockey, if you only stop two of them, you're probably losing.
2: Oh, yeah.
0: So
2: yeah, you're in trouble.
0: Yeah, you're in a lot of trouble and you need to be bailed out.
2: Yeah.
0: So it's fun to think about it. Like, I look at professional goalies and go, how? Why are you even signing up for this?
1: Mm-hmm.
0: They are the only group of people in soccer that are allowed to use their hands. That's a big deal.
1: Everyone can use their hands.
0: No, legally.
1: You can.
0: You just get called
1: when you inbound the ball, you got to hold it. Everyone uses her
2: classic
1: hands.
2: Cali. Classic
0: Cali. To get two groans immediately out of people for that. Good job.
1: Uh-huh.
0: Good job.
2: It's well done.
0: You're not wrong. That's the part about it. Good job. But within the field of play, allowed to use your hands. Only in the crease, though, too.
1: There we go.
0: Because if you have to pull the goalie, the goalkeeper comes out and tries to make a difference on the pitch attacking offensively. I look at that net.
1: I want to see that also transitioned over to the NHL. I want to see the goalie get pulled, and he's the sixth skater. He's going to fly down with the puck on his stick.
0: Oh, and what would you feel about that?
2: Patrick Waugh took it for a ride.
0: Yes, he did. Take it for a ride.
2: Yeah. He went out there.
0: Could you imagine?
1: Have you ever had the urge to take it for the ride? Is my question. Have you seen an opening and been like, I could have gotten there?
2: No, I mean, no. I always liked the idea of trying to score, but I never thought I'm going to carry this up the. I'm going to Owen Power transport this thing. I was always, I was fine playing the puck, but I never wanted to skate it anywhere, really. It would just seem too much stuff. I got too much stuff on.
0: I feel like it would be kind of hilarious to employ this. Maybe I convince somebody that I'm playing with in net to try this at the 11 day.
1: Oh, yeah.
0: There's no official rules there.
2: Be a good screen.
0: Great screen.
1: Yeah. Especially with all the padding, just charge in there.
0: Like,
1: come on.
0: The goalie skate. Goalie, instead of like coming off to the bench, just get a stick and then get out there. That would suck so bad skating in all those pads.
2: Oh, it's the worst. It is the worst.
0: Yeah, I did that one time. There's photo evidence of me like having to go get a new stick on the fly, which was not a good idea. And I'm trying to skate back in a hurry.
1: Just like Matthias Samuelsson. No, I'm kidding.
0: It works, but there is a picture of me frantically trying to skate back into the net. But again, I feel like in soccer, there's a method to the madness, and we don't have enough of the method to talk about that madness. So with that mystery is where we leave this discussion. Owen, thanks, buddy. Appreciate you taking the time there.
2: No problem, Derek. Anytime.
0: As of course, it's funny. I went to Owen earlier this week. I'm like, hey, man, I'll let you have some peace this week. And then, nope, I immediately made myself a liar today. So there we go. That's how it goes sometimes on the Northtown Automotive Extra Point Show with Owen Parker and Joe Cali helping out along the way here. Derek Kramer here with you. We'll take a time out. Come on back. If there's anything you're excited for about the weekend here, the Stanley Cup Final, NBA Finals going on as well on Saturday night. We got everything going on here. Sal Capaccio at 11 o'clock on WGR.
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0: Welcome back in. 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Derek Kramer here with you. Joe Kelly hanging out as well. We had Owen Parker here as well to talk about hockey versus soccer goalies. I still feel like it's got to be the most helpless type of job that there is to play as a goalie in soccer. There's only so much you can just do.
1: Yeah, it's not for me to comment on. I've had very limited experience as one of the Timbits or whatever they are, the little guys. But, you know, it's...
0: Owen puts up the very important, crucial detail of knowing how to skate, though.
1: Yes. Yes. Yeah. Man. I don't know. It's a weird proposition, I guess, to look at that. I don't know. It's so weird. It's just a weird conversation because I don't think either of them translate to one another. But then again, Owen plays the position, so.
0: All right. Are you ready for something interesting that came out a couple days ago from 32 Thoughts, Elliot Friedman?
1: Yeah.
0: Friedman has hinted in the past few weeks that Dylan Larkin may not be the only player to request a trade this summer and that it has something to do with the U.S. Olympic team chat.
1: Yes. Okay. The group chat.
0: The group chat.
1: We were discussing this morning, before we dive into this, we were discussing this morning if there are alternative group chats to the one Team USA chat. Like, is there a Four Nations chat from, like, the year before? Like, or is this everybody who's been a part of, like, Team USA in there? You know what I mean?
0: Yeah, it's interesting to think about. And I'm wondering about this. Like, say if Connor Hellebuck also is officially requesting a trade, and maybe Brady Tkachuk doesn't want to be in Ottawa. Auston Matthews, the question's about if he's going to stick around in Toronto, and the Leafs winning the first overall pick in the draft lottery might help keep him around. And with all of that said, though, if we have to keep our eye on members of the U.S. Olympic team, there is an interesting wrinkle in this. Because Buffalo did have a player that was on that team. He was a captain. He asks out, as a matter of fact. It's kind of in a similar parallel of Dylan Larkin. So Eichel has been traded. Quinn Hughes has been traded. Dylan Larkin is asking for a trade after being the captain for the Red Wings. And yet somehow, in all of this, Buffalo still gets a guy who wanted to be the answer for the longest drought in NHL history that was ended. The fact that Dahlin and Thompson have said to the media that they've wanted to be the solution. They talk to each other, Tage and Dahlin, talking to each other, saying they want to be the answer here. They want to be the ones to figure it out. And for once, you can actually look at Buffalo with some good fortune. If there's a bunch of players from Team USA that just want to get moved around and play with each other on other teams, like playing, hey, I want to go to Florida. I want to go to Vegas. I want to go to Minnesota. And yet the Sabres have a player that decided, no, I want to be here and actually figure it out. I want to be here and be the difference.
1: Who's that? Dahlin?
0: Thompson.
1: No, Tage Thompson. But both of them, yes.
0: There we go.
1: Sorry.
0: You're Lindsey Vonn.
1: Yeah, yeah, I did.
0: You were answering the phones. It's okay.
1: Yeah.
0: But.
1: Yeah. I mean, both of them did.
0: But that's the thing, though. You get a player from Team USA's roster that wanted to stick around and be the solution.
1: Yeah.
0: And, you know, they tell reporters, we got into heated arguments about this stuff, about wanting to be the difference, wanting to be the guys. You know, we would get in each other's faces sometimes about how, you know, we want to make sure to hold each other to a higher standard. But it's the fact that Buffalo has one of these players that sticks around and becomes part of the difference.
1: Yeah, one of the biggest parts. Yeah. At least in the regular season.
0: But becomes one of the answers. I mean, he still collects points against Montreal.
1: Sure.
0: I mean,
1: I didn't see 5 slap shots in a row against Montreal, though, you know? But anyway.
0: That I never need to see that again, though.
1: Go ahead.
0: But it's something that I can actually look at and be happy about. Because, like, you think about all the players that, like, are on Team USA, like, the bigger personalities, right? In the past, Matthew Tkachuk is traded from Calgary to Florida. JT Miller demands out of Vancouver. Quinn Hughes traded. Dylan Larkin asking to be traded. Jack Eichel traded. It's one thing to speak about player autonomy. It's another that is fairly interesting that a lot of top-end players from Team USA have either asked or are asking to be moved around.
1: Well, Brady Tkachuk's one of the more notable ones, I guess.
0: Tkachuk's one of them. They're wondering about Hellebuck, Matthews.
1: Larkin, right?
0: Larkin reportedly already asking about it.
1: Yeah. Tkachuk could be interesting.
0: Brady Tkachuk would be very interesting, but...
1: And they love Thompson. Did you hear the story he told about Thompson?
0: No.
1: I used it as a shot of audio a couple weeks ago at the Olympic Village. So they were all out at this bar celebrating whatever, and they tried to bring beers back, right? But I guess you can't in the Olympic Village, or it's frowned upon.
0: Probably smart.
1: They all are like hiding them in their jacket pockets, all that stuff, right? No. Just cans or whatever. And Thompson just starts meandering up with the case on his shoulder like an old boombox. And he just gets right through. No one gives him any trouble. So, yeah, everyone loves Tage Thompson there.
0: Oh, boy.
1: So it could be – I mean, that's a pull, right, if you've got a good personal relationship with him.
0: Well, I mean, you think about Larkin's request. Buffalo's not on there.
1: Well, sure. But realistically, is that more – because he's not, you know, Tage isn't doing the work, or is it, oh, you had one good year, could it go
0: Buffalo,
1: back?
0: Yeah, Buffalo's had one good year.
1: Yeah, show a little consistency, and then maybe you'll get on the trade lists,
0: it's
1: you know?
0: Why I didn't worry about not winning awards.
1: Right.
0: Buffalo's not really been in the zeitgeist for a little while here. They've actually been very forgotten, and when they were actually known within the last 15 years, it was for losing on purpose. But I just find it a little heartwarming, in a Buffalo sense, where the U.S. Olympian that they have on their roster not only doesn't ask to get out of here, it's publicly told by the captain that this player wants to stick around and be part of the solution. It makes you feel good a little bit, actually. And it kind of validates something that Kevin Adams once said of, we want players that want to be here, which players that have wanted to be in Buffalo over the last 15 years, that list isn't very long. You're here because you quite frankly have to be. But this is the thing that you need to think about in that way, where the sentiment from Adams on that, if you want players that want to be here, it helps. It helps when you have a player that demands to become the answer, that demands to be part of the solution. And seeing what's going on with the Team USA members, those that already have been traded, those that are being speculated the most to be traded are members of that roster. Hellebuck, Larkin, Matthews.
1: Yeah.
0: I don't want to say it's a group of players that is just like colluding upon themselves, but it sure looks like it, doesn't it?
1: I mean, maybe even Hellebuck.
0: Yeah.
1: Right?
0: Yeah, like mentioning of like connecting Florida to that, and it's like, with what assets?
1: Mm-hmm. Yeah, right. But yeah, Team USA wants to be on the move, it looks like.
0: Team USA wants to be on the move and all play on the same roster together. Oh, boy. Well, again, it makes me appreciate Tage Thompson a little bit more.
1: Mm-hmm.
0: Knowing that
1: he stuck it out.
0: He stuck it out and made sure to be part of the leadership group that gets it done.
1: Is that a little different, though? Just to be a contrarian different. A little bit here, and for food for thought. Those guys are premier talents. A lot of them on their teams.
0: I know what
1: right?
0: you're saying, yes.
1: Like superstars you can point to for some of them.
0: I'm not looking at Dylan Larkin as
1: no,
0: a superstar.
1: No, for some of them. That's why I clarified a little bit. But like Thompson was an up and coming talent for a while. And this season he was back to where Granato kind of had him, right? Production wise, yeah. All of that. This was the first season that really happened again. So like I would say now he's at that status. But as the Sabres were bad, I don't think it was the same situation as these guys.
0: He didn't have as much recognition power when he's producing well under Granato, but the team's just still, you know, not making the playoffs.
1: Right, right.
0: So I would agree with that, but like he's a multiple 40-goal scorer.
1: Yeah, I'm not disagreeing with you.
0: There's enough there that if he wanted out, he could have.
1: Mm-hmm.
0: But, you know.
1: I think now, though, if he asked out, it would be a story like these guys. It wouldn't be... Oh, that's interesting. Tage Thompson's asking out of Buffalo. Like, it would have been 2 years ago or whatever.
0: But, like, also... If that story were to come out before this team makes the playoffs, yeah, of course he wants out.
1: Right, right. It's not a like this it's not team a is shock. Awful. It's not a surprise by any means. Yes, right.
0: Yeah, it's kind of what Larkin's situation is.
1: Yeah, they're double digits now. They're the longest active drought in the NHL. So,
0: and I mean, it would have been really interesting to find out of like, it's the real egg on the face of Larkin of, I want to go to these three teams, and I've stepped back to where it's. It's not your job to know who has the assets to actually acquire you.
1: No.
0: You're a player.
1: And you're also picking, where was it, Vegas, Florida, and L.A. or
0: Minnesota.
1: Something? Minnesota. Minnesota, but, I mean, that's the one that's kind of like
0: Minnesota's the most realistic of the three that he can actually get dealt to.
1: Yeah.
0: It's just, you know, the player, it's not his job to know that.
1: No.
0: It's fair. I understand.
1: But why wouldn't you put Vegas and Florida down if you're a hockey player?
0: They're noted winners that you have guys from the Team USA roster
1: yeah.
0: that you could go
1: and
0: to.
1: And not even that. Warm environments. You know what I mean? Like I'm not trying to say Kevin Adams was right. I'm not trying to say that. I do think that does play a little bit into it. And income taxes, a lot lower.
0: But
1: we're talking about Alex Tuck's deal.
0: But explain St. Paul, Minnesota.
1: Sure. That's because it's an outlier.
0: But that's also because there's Team USA guys on there.
1: Yes.
0: That's the part I find very interesting. We'll take a call, though, before we go to break. Adam in Silver Creek, welcome to the Extra Point Show. What you got?
19: Thanks, guys, for taking my call. I'm an income tax thing. I remember when Ngamdi-Kong Su signed with the Dolphins. That was one of the biggest things that he said. He was like, no state income tax. So
0: yeah,
19: it's a real thing that these guys think about. Just in terms of talk, like the player, I've never really liked him on our top line. I don't think he's a top line player. I think he's a good player. He's a solid second line winger in my eyes. That all being said, I think we're getting wrapped up in wanting to keep good players for the sake of wanting to keep good players with him. Where he's going to price out, the term, all of it, it's not going to be favorable to us. And I think we have a very comparable player to his skill set already on our roster. I think Josh Doan could easily step into his place and bring a very similar skill set to what Alex Tuck offers. I mean, if you look what Doan put up this year, and if you look at their career trajectories, they're kind of almost the same player, with Tuck being maybe a little bit of a bigger human being, like a couple inches taller and a little bit thicker. But I just wanted to hear your guys' thoughts on that, and maybe reallocating some of the assets that you would use to get Tuck, maybe filling out the bottom six, and just kind of taking it from there this year, kind of like on some one-year deals, like a Victor Arvidsson comes to mind, like a Boone Jenner comes to mind, just throwing names out there that we could get on like one-year deals, and then maybe look to make a big splash next year. I understand that might mean a little bit of a regression, but I still think we're a playoff caliber team, and once you get into the playoffs, who knows? So I'll hang up and listen, and thanks for taking my call.
0: Adam, appreciate the call. A lot to go through there, and unfortunately not enough time in this segment to do that, so I will answer the majority of your thoughts coming up next. I mean, Boone Jenner was a trade deadline acquisition target for me, and then Columbus started to get good.
1: Yeah, right, and then that kind of went away.
0: Also, you know, they don't have a lot of cap space to work with. I feel like you got to deal with a lot internally. And like I said, we'll go through the full thoughts on that of the Sabres, the construction, what I feel like I would like them to do. Coming up next year on the Northtown Automotive Extra Point Show, this is WGR.
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20: 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Mexico was dominant in a 2-0 win over South Africa to open the tournament. Mexico outshooting South Africa 16-3, getting a goal 9 minutes in and never looking back. 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I'm Mike Conti.
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2: Welcome back. Last segment here of hour number one on the Northtown Automotive Extra Point Show. Derek Kramer, Joe Calley hanging out here. Zach Jones off for the day. Taking the long weekend. Good for him. Always good to get a little bit of rest, especially because Zach.
3: Yeah, good for him.
2: That sounded interesting.
3: Yeah, you do with that what you will.
2: Yeah, I don't know if I like it. But anyway, caller last segment, Adam wanted to know about like what he would do about the Alex Tuck situation, closer to letting him go. I did like what he had to say, though, about next year's the year to go acquire the piece. You like risk some regression this year. And it might just be because of the market. It might be one of those things where if there's no opportunity to acquire any players, we're seeing it now. Like Larkin puts up three teams on his list. Matthews is a mystery. You're not going and getting Austin Matthews right off the rip. But
3: it might be off some of those trade lists, no trade lists as well, if you actually do it again without a piece like that.
2: That is true. The other part about this is if they can just run it back and without Tuck, it would then take the Sabres off of a couple of lists, everything like that. So we'll see what happens there. It's looking closer and closer as the days go by that Tuck won't be here going forward. But we'll find out that together. We'll shift to some football coming up next, though. Bills went through minicamp this week. We'll talk to Sal Capaccio, recapping all of that. Coming up next here on the Northtown Automotive Extra Point Show.
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13: We'll talk to Sal Capaccio in a couple minutes here, as our guy is out and about doing everything that he does. One of the busiest men in Buffalo, as we say. But we'll talk with Sal in a couple moments as Bills minicamp wraps up for the week. And we'll talk with Sal recapping everything that happened there. As minicamp for me, and how it can be treated sometimes is, okay, who's hurt? Who's back on the field? And then, you know, anything else noteworthy that had happened. But it is always interesting to see, like, the play of the day or, like, you know, hey, so-and-so is having a really good mini camp. I mean, okay, is that going to translate? Is that going to be something that can carry over? because we've seen plenty of those stories before, and it's one of those where, like, okay,

0: I don't know if it's going to matter at the end of the day. Even like strong training camps could sometimes often just go to the wayside when the games start going.
1: I'm done with the hype of the pajama party in May.
2: Dan Campbell on the pajama party in May that you're speaking of as we speak.
0: Pajama party in May. I wouldn't necessarily go that far.
2: You were talking about I had to find the clip.
0: Yeah.
2: Yeah.
0: The fact that you had that at the ready is very interesting. But, yeah, with the Bills, though, it is just becoming a little bit more of just like, can I see this team on the field already? Because my only mystery is... The mystery for me is I just want to see what the defense looks like. And I don't get to do that until training camp happens. It's going to be a long 6 weeks.
2: Yeah, it's going to feel long, too.
0: Yeah.
2: Especially with all the anticipation. I'm with you. We don't know anything about this right now. All you hear is the differences. You see some subtle differences in the way they're lining up, the what position they're being called, right? Like, that's really it. You're not getting any on-field action or anything like that. So I'm excited for it. The anticipation is going to be high no matter what. So, and even with the receiver room, you can hear all about how DJ Moore, you can hear all about Keon Coleman, you can hear all about these guys at the pajama party, we'll say. But realistically, until there are pads on and someone's actually pressing them, you're not going to know what they're going to look like, you know?
0: I mean, you can kind of get an idea sometimes with the pads off in terms of the skill positions with corners and wide receivers, like out there in the passing game.
2: Mm-hmm. Running like Gardner routes. Johnson, a couple interceptions for him.
0: Yeah, apparently that he had himself a really nice day a couple days ago. So those are the positions that you can look at. By the way, Sal will be talking with him closer to 11:10.
2: Gotcha.
0: And I was saying that for everyone else, not for you.
2: I mean, it's nice to know.
0: Yes, it's nice to know. But the receivers. I joked about it again earlier this week of how tired I am about having to hear about that position. Joe, can I go like a week without having to hear about it? Like,
2: no.
0: It would actually be nice.
2: Because it's like their ninth best position group, but it's also their like number one, I would say, for like getting over the hump. Because what's happened the last two seasons? Dalton Kincaid drops a pass in the AFC Championship. Brandon Cooks drops a big one against Denver. Like, sorry, it is. And Keon Coleman's getting benched midseason.
0: I'm going to argue that with probably pass rusher. T.J. Parker was on the morning show.
2: You could argue that. T.J. Parker, yes, he was on the morning show. Good interview there.
0: That was a good interview. Mm-hmm. I would like to see if he can get things going on the field pretty quickly.
2: Everyone's raving. Ed Oliver was raving about him in one clip I played that he was like, who's that chasing a running back? And it's just T.J. Parker.
0: Yeah.
2: So, I mean, he's fast. He's quick, it seems. And I'm intrigued to see how he'll pan out. Also, Matt Bovee posted a video yesterday. He's going to train in the offseason with Chubb.
0: Oh, Bradley Chubb?
2: Yeah.
0: Okay.
2: Looks like that's going to be what's going on. I saw Bovee's tweet or video. I forget where it was. It might have been on Instagram yesterday. But Matt tweeted that out, put it out, and apparently Bradley Chubb offered to take him to train him.
0: And?
2: Which I assume is in Florida where that's where he resides.
0: But also the reason I argue that, though, like you said, like what happened in the last two playoff games? Well, in those playoff games also, you have still yet to get a sack from a pass rusher, an edge rusher.
2: Yeah.
0: So that's also still a thing going on.
2: I mean, the sack stat, isn't that just who you're playing? If you're getting pressures, I think you're fine, if you're asking me.
0: You need more. You've needed more from that position for years. Jerry Hughes is the last defensive end to get a sack in the playoffs for the Bills.
2: Yeah.
0: So, no, you need more. A lot more.
2: I think it has something to do with the health of what you already had as well. So
0: health is one thing, but also, at the end of the day, in the playoffs, people are playing with things. Everyone's playing through a little bit of issues at that point. You're making a deep run. You got to get it done. As a position, as an entire position group, you got to get it done. So I do hope that T.J. Parker is able to further.
2: I think Matt
0: get
2: Milano.
0: People excited.
2: I think Matt Milano might have been the last Bill to have a sack, by the way.
0: The last Bill?
2: No, in the playoffs.
0: Like, of any players, not just defensive ends?
2: Yeah. I think Skylar Thompson he took down from everything I was seeing there.
0: Wait, there's no way they've gone multiple playoff
2: you
0: games.
2: You think? Maybe. I don't know. I gotta look into this now, Derek.
0: No, I'm looking
2: on the surface.
0: Jordan Phillips had a sack against Kansas City late.
2: Okay. Jordan Phillips. Yeah.
0: I'm talking strictly about defensive ends.
2: Okay.
0: Pass rushers. Like, the team has had sacks. Not a lot of them in the playoffs, but they've had sacks.
2: Well, when your defensive ends consist of A.J. Epinesa for a good chunk of it, and he's with the Eagles now. He got signed the other day.
0: But, like, Greg Rousseau's been on a milk carton in playoff games sometimes, and Joey Bosa became a blight in the run defense. So the Bills had to straight up take him off the field against Jacksonville.
2: Yeah. I think that's where I struggle with Rousseau a little bit, is his pressure numbers are great. He's great in the run defense as well. But the pay he's getting, I don't know. Like, it's just too much.
0: Pressure numbers might become my new separation score, where I'm like, okay, cool. Because, ready? You know a play that there was a great pressure number on? Deshaun Watson finds Tywan Jones for a chance to set up the game-winning field goal.
2: Oh, man. What a pull.
0: Right? There's a pressure there, though, Joe.
2: I'm not disagreeing.
0: That's a quarterback pressure.
2: Yeah.
0: The great pressure numbers in this day and age when quarterbacks have more escapability, you got to finish the job.
2: Yeah. Well, Deshaun Watson doesn't seem to have that anymore.
0: Oh, yeah, no. It was like the last good thing that he did in the NFL. Thanks. Jerk. But, and not for what he did to Buffalo in a playoff game. Anyway. Yeah, pressure numbers are kind of getting to become my new, like, I don't care stat, which is a little dangerous to think about. You need to have throws being affected. But you also need to make plays that screw up a drive. Second and 22 is a lot harder to come back from. You know, like, that's where I get to with these sorts of things. And to see a team that has approached the position very differently than wide receiver, for example, where they do invest so much into it, and yet it still doesn't work, it can drive a person mad. Me, I'm that person. It drives me mad. And I understand the sentiment of, like, why don't you invest more into a wide receiver position? Well, I mean, at minimum, I can go ahead and say Josh Allen can make players better. That is something that is real. There's evidence to back that up. There has also been evidence as of late that it's not a guarantee. But at the very least, I know that the offense can go forward. A defensive line, a secondary can only cover for so long before, if you're not getting any pressure, they're getting carved up. So, again, I'm hoping that TJ Parker can help change that. I'm glad to hear that he had himself a decent week. And to talk more about that week, we go to the Westshore Hotline and Sal Capaccio joining us. Sal, first of all, happy Friday. Thanks for taking the time and welcome in.
3: Yeah, happy Friday to you too. Happy start of summer vacation if you're a Bills player or coach. I mean, I'm sure they're going to be doing other things, but it's a pretty long break from yesterday to the time they get to camp, and kind of reminds you of a school break. It's so long, 7 weeks this year, basically.
0: Seven long weeks for us. I was saying earlier that I just want to look at the defense and how it can look different, how it can feel different. And it's going to be an agonizing 7 weeks here, Sal. But minicamp, though, like TJ Parker, we had him on earlier on the morning show, but it seems like he had himself a pretty decent week and caught a little bit of, you know, fanfare from the rest of the team.
3: Yeah, for sure. Ed Oliver specifically talking about TJ Parker, and, you know, we talked to him a couple of days ago, and he said he was watching film of his own guys, like watching some defense and, you know, practice film. And he said, who the F? And he stopped. He goes, who the heck, I mean, is that guy running step for step with a running back? And it was TJ Parker. He said he's young, he's explosive, he's fast. And, you know, when TJ Parker was drafted, Derek, I mean, to me, that, yes, he had all those traits, but really to me, it was more about the high floor for him. Like, this guy's going to be very good at setting the edge. He can get the quarterback once in a while. He's going to be play his position. He's going to know what to do. But, man, if he can have that high ceiling, if he can be that explosive athlete, then I think really that just gives Jim Leonard, you know, so many more options when it comes to edge rushers, and especially if Michael Hoyt can actually be available and healthy, which I think is a big story from mandatory minicamp, that he was actually out there taking individual drills. So it feels like that position group, along with, you know, Bradley Chubb and Greg Rousseau, that group is starting to really kind of formulate, I think, into what Jim Leonard's vision is.
4: Yeah, Hoyt, we talked about Hoyt a couple days ago, Sal. That is very interesting to me that, like, the ruptured Achilles, it's, you know, in the middle of the season, so you would think that a week one timeline is seemingly aggressive, and yet here he is somehow in individual drills, and it's kind of a testament to, once again, from the seven quarters that we saw of Michael Hoyt, the absolute dog in him mentality that he seems to bring to the defense.
3: No doubt, and we all know the Bills, you know, this year there's been a lot of talk about a guy like C.J. Gardner-Johnson, even maybe IGB, the edge guys, the guys that bring the edge to them, you know, not the edge rushers, you know, that's Michael Hoyt, but I mean, like, guys that have what they call Bills Red. Bills Red is the new thing. It's the new term. It's Bills Blue is character. Bills Red is an edge. It's a, you know, a bit of a, like you just said, you know, a bit of a dog, like, kind of mentality, and not going to take anything from anybody. Maybe gets up to the edge and toes that line a little bit. And I think Michael Hoyt can have that in him. Remember last year when he came back, that Carolina game, he had like a personal foul penalty late in the game, right? I think it was. He got fined for it. You know, and he was like, hey, I'm out here fighting for my teammates, and I'm going to do what I have to do. And I think Michael Hoyt can bring that edge too. This guy's super energetic. We know that. I mean, I don't know if anybody else can be able to talk in that defense between C.J. Gardner-Johnson and Michael Hoyt talking all the time.
4: It was kind of funny. There's the fun clip from Gardner-Johnson of Josh Allen being, you know, voted one of the biggest trash talkers. Over me? I got to step it up.
3: I know.
4: And then
3: that's amazing.
4: Lo and behold, though, Sal, on our website at WGR550.com a couple days ago, I love what you wrote about it, the first words. If you don't talk the talk, if you can't walk the walk. And Gardner-Johnson had himself apparently a fantastic day a couple days ago in minicamp.
3: Yeah, do they still say that, or are we too old, Derek? If you don't talk the talk, if you can't walk the walk, I'm not really sure.
4: That's a timeless saying.
3: All right, well, it is a timeless saying, and it definitely was a saying when I was growing up. It still is in sports, and I think, and you know, C.J. Gardner talks the talk for sure. And what I saw on Wednesday, he was walking the walk. He had three plays almost right in a row, two were back-to-back. One was a dropped interception over the middle where he did self-imposed push-ups after he dropped it against Josh Allen. And then Josh targeted him the very next play, went deep. He was beaten, but he made up for it. Great athletic play, knocked the ball down, really super play, and you knew about it. When C.J. Gardner's on the field, you know, when he makes a play, you really know that he makes a play. And then later, it was a fourth down and long. They were working situational stuff, and Josh just heaved it. It wasn't trying to necessarily hit anybody. Just throw the ball up in the air, and who came down with it? C.J. Gardner-Johnson. And then the entire defense basically ran to the end zone to practice their pose as if they were actually on national television.
4: That is something about Gardner-Johnson, because he's played for five teams over the last 7 years. He's a very intense player, not just on the field, but in the locker room. Teams now are pretty much wise to it, and they only will sign him to short-term deals, everything like that. But if Gardner-Johnson is able to give you an athletic profile next to Cole Bishop and allow for the secondary to stabilize a little bit, because the safety position has been in a little bit of flux since the days of Micah Hyde and Jordan Poyer, it could be a very interesting and key short-term addition for this team.
3: I agree. He's a one-year deal, but he's auditioning for a job next year too, right? For the Bills and anybody else, all 32 teams in this league. And in that 1 year, he's going to have to do everything he can to, you know, kind of do what he can to help the Buffalo Bills win and put himself in a position to get another contract. In the meantime, the Bills are trying to, you know, develop the safety position with an ascending Cole Bishop. And a Jalen Kilgore, who they drafted, is playing safety. Damar Hamlin is kind of your floor guy there. I think, you know, Stone falls into that category. You need guys who can make athletic plays. C.J. Gardner is an athlete who makes plays. You need guys who can attack the ball. He attacks the ball. They need a guy like that. And having him allows you to move Cole Bishop a little bit more around the safety position, the safety spot, go down in the box a little bit. When Jalen Kilgore's playing, he can go down in the box a little bit. So C.J. Gardner just kind of lets Jim Leonard do more things with more people.
4: Sal Capaccio joining us here on the Westher Hotline as we're recapping the week that was from Bills minicamp. Sal, a couple roster moves yesterday. One that, of course, made me particularly sad. I loved the pick of Dorian Strong when it happened in the sixth round of last year's draft, and he ends up starting in the first week for Buffalo, but unfortunately, he's moved to the NFI reserve based on waivers because of the neck injury.
3: Yeah, so just to explain to everybody what's happening here, he is expected to miss the entire season. which is unfortunate, as you said. He got hurt week four last year, and then he was out for the rest of the year. He gets placed on, he gets waived with a non-football injury designation. Okay, wait a minute. People are saying, how is it non-football? He got hurt playing football. Well, it happened last year, so it's not part of this year's calendar year for the football season for the NFL. So he gets an NFI designation because it was from a year ago. Well, he still gets waived. Any team can waive him, can claim him, today. So any team can claim him. If a team claims him, they got to put him on their 90-man roster. And then, you know, I doubt it'll happen. I mean, it could happen. They could then eventually put him on IR. But what's going to happen is most likely here, the most likely scenario is he clears waivers. He will revert back to the Bills. Then the Bills will put him on injured reserve. He will be still a part of the Bills organization. He'll still rehab in Buffalo. He'll still be a part of the team. He'll be around the guys. He just won't play this year. He'll be on injured reserve. So, yes, it's sad. I agree with you. But ultimately, I think part of this is the Bills trying to do right by him to allow him to be in Buffalo with them, with their doctors, with his teammates, and still be a part of the organization in 2026.
4: It's good that the Bills are trying to do right by him in that sense because of the fact that, you know, that's a tough injury, especially with the team that already had to deal with that. I mean, I mentioned Micah Hyde and now the connective tissue on that, and, you know, another neck injury that's tough for a player to come back from because neck injuries are tricky. They are something that it's not to be taken lightly, and I'm glad that the team is making sure that even if he's not going to play this year, can at least get some of the treatment that would be needed to try to just get him to be better, if not for the football field, you know, just for the rest of his life.
3: Yeah, for sure. I mean, Eric Wood, too, retired because of his neck injury. You know, people a little bit older might remember Derek Burrows, who played, who was an excellent cornerback for the Bills. He had neck injury. So, yeah, you don't want to mess around with these things. And I know Dorian Strong would love to play football again, and he's been out there trying to rehab, and he's had videos about that. But ultimately, it's just not time for that. He's not ready for that. The Bills are going to hopefully just, you know, retain him if no one claims him, and then they'll put him on an IR. He'll still be a part of the organization.
4: Yeah, if a team were to claim him, like you said, they'd have to go to the 90. He'd have to go to the 90-man roster, and that would be like a team really is believing that he'll be back in a shorter time.
3: Well, you know, what could happen, Derek, though, just so you know. I mean, even the Bills could have done this. They didn't have to waive him now. If a team claims him, they can put him on the 90. They can still, also, the other team can put him on IR, too.
4: Yeah.
3: I you know, and he would miss a season. I just don't know. I mean, this is a type of situation where then why would you do that? You'd be bringing him in your facility, a guy that you know is not going to play, and you'd have to have you all your doctors and treating him and all that. And I just don't, I just would be very surprised if that happened.
4: Yeah. It's a chance that teams aren't necessarily going to take in that sort of thing when there's only four games played in Strong's career there. So it's not a high likelihood, like you said there, but Sal, a couple of the players though that do end up getting signed here, including Devin Tompkins, who you had tweeted out, apparently made one of the plays of the day in minicamp.
3: He did Wednesday. So we were told on Tuesday, hey, there's a couple of, tryout players here. One's name was Derek Simmons, offensive lineman from Oklahoma, and the other was a guy, I'm seeing his number 38, and I'm thinking, okay, DB. No, wide receiver, number 38, Devin Tompkins. I look him up. Oh, he played, sounds familiar. Carolina, Tampa, was with the Falcons practice squad. Figure out he's just a tryout player. Well, guess what, on Wednesday, Shane Buechele goes deep, Devin Tompkins beats his man, lays out for a catch, makes it spectacular catch. Everybody's like, oh my God, on the offensive sideline. Next day, he signed to a contract. I mean, that's how you impress. He showed up, and he did what he had to do, and he gets a contract. And so does Max Tomczak. So Max Tomczak is the nephew of former Steelers quarterback Mike Tomczak. He went to Youngstown State, very productive wide receiver there. He actually was an undrafted free agent by the Bills back at the end of April and May in this draft. But the Bills released him after the first round of OTAs, first week, and now they brought him back. So they bring him back and they add to the wide receiver group. And these are guys that, you know, will be at camp presumably and, you know, fighting for, I would say, probably practice squad spots.
4: There we go. Sal, appreciate you taking the time. Always everything there. What's coming up next, though? Like you said, it's going to be a long wait until training camp. Huh. But what's next here for Sal Capaccio?
3: I'll still be writing. And I mean, you got different events going on. In fact, tonight I don't know if I told you the story. My best friend of 45 plus years is getting married. And in the first time in my life, believe it or not, I've never been the best man at a wedding. So I'll be the best man. This is next month now. So tonight, because I'm the best man, I had to put together like some sort of, you know, bachelor party, get together. Now, we're not 25 anymore, Derek, okay? Yeah. So, you know, we're in our 50s and older here. So, actually, we're going to be at the Bison's game tonight enjoying that. Going to be going to watch the World Cup after, maybe hit the casino. You know, just do some fun stuff. So, that's tonight on my calendar. We got a lot of baseball this summer with Max. It's our 12-year-old year. Cooperstown got a lot of that. And then when it comes to the Bills, I will still be writing at the website. I'll still be coming on the radio. I still have to finish my State of the Bills series. I got to do the DBs secondary. That'll come up next week, plus with the specialists. So still be on the lookout. And, of course, it's always game day in Buffalo, the podcast, Matt Bove and I. And we're going to be out at Signals Gas Station live on June 26th from 1 to 3 p.m. So make sure everybody marks that down.
4: As I say, busiest man in Buffalo, Sal Capaccio. Even with the Bills off for 7 weeks, Sal Capaccio is going to be everywhere. He's in your walls. Sal, appreciate the time, and of course, we'll talk soon.
3: All right, you got it, buddy. Thanks.
4: Sal Capaccio there on the Westher Hotline. Bills wrapping up minicamp, and got a little time before the Bills are back in everyone's eyeballs, in front of everybody's eyes. That's going to be interesting. Training camp will be very fun, I would imagine, if only because, look, the World Cup is only going to carry us so far, okay? The U.S. is going to bow out at some point, and people's general interest will wane.
2: Will it? Just gamble. No, I'm kidding. It's just a joke, everybody. It's just a joke.
4: What's the helpline?
2: No, I mean, here's what I've done, okay? What the hell is that? Well, anyway.
4: Oh, no.
2: I've joined World Cup Fantasy Leagues, all of that. So it's interesting. It's interesting. Keeps you engaged even after Team USA, because Team USA, no offense, all right?
4: They're going to bow out eventually.
2: Yes, I would love for them to go on and win this thing. It would be awesome.
4: That would be like the generational type run.
2: It'd be another miracle.
4: It'd be Lester.
2: But instead of on ice, it's on the pitch. Like, that's what it would be.
4: It'd be Lester.
2: Yeah. So you want that. But at the same time, you got to be realistic here. It's not their game comparatively to the other nations. Like, their Spain versus U.S., oh, man, like, bloodbath. I can't be anywhere near that. So it's going to be interesting enough. I'm not a big soccer guy. I'm kind of with you on that, right? I don't have really rooting interest or anything like that. But other than, of course, home team and the fantasy league stuff. But I think I'm going to try and get into it a little bit. Whether it's,
4: oh no, getting into it is one thing. I'm talking about the general population, and their interest in it might wane when
2: maybe
4: for some people, the uninitiated, it might be okay. The U.S. is out. I don't need to watch this anymore.
2: Maybe
4: it's still one of the most popular things that you could watch because it is a rarity. It's an every 4 year event, correct?
2: I believe so. Yep. I believe it's the non-Olympic years.
4: Yes,
2: that
4: it's the non-Olympic years.
2: It's the winter Olympic years that they play this.
4: Yes.
2: They do this.
4: So, you know, every 2 years, soccer's on the grand stage, but, you know, the World Cup is there to help fill the time. It just, like I said, here in Buffalo, it's only going to get us so far. Because the Sabres, their offseason, will pack their bags in mid-July. The draft will be over. Free agency will have started, pretty much ended, and then like it'll only be little moves from there, and we're only into the middle of July, and we'd still have a couple more weeks that we'd have to reach out, stretching, to try to get to Bill's training camp at that point. So it'll be a sight for sore eyes eventually.
2: Aye.
4: 716-803-0550 is the number to call. We'll take a timeout, come back here. Speaking about the Sabres in a mention there, I do want to talk a little bit more about the Alex Tuch situation, because why not? It's something to do. And are you more comfortable with Alex Tuch leaving as the days get closer to July 1st? We'll talk about that more on the Northtown Automotive Extra Point Show here on WGR.
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19: CJ Park, I'll tell you one thing. I seen him on film the other day chasing a running back. And I said, who the heck is that matching the running back step for step? And I was like, oh, he a cheat code. As the more I start to watch film and, you know, learn my teammates and start to watch them do, and everybody in the league freaky in their own way. And he was chasing the running back. I was like, he really matching him step for step. So that's just one of the things that he's just explosive, fast, a young kid. I don't know the extent of what his role is going to be this year, but I'm happy to play with him.
4: At Oliver, talking about T.J. Parker, calling him a cheat code. That would be interesting. If the Bills can get Clemson from a couple of years ago, T.J. Parker, look out. 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What you got, man?
20: Derek and Joe. You know, I told Joe when I called, I said, you guys are confusing me today because I thought I slept right through Friday and went right into Silly Wacky Sports Talk Saturday.
4: Well, good news. You got it tomorrow.
20: Don't confuse me like that, but it's always a pleasure to have you two. I mean, you guys make a great pair. I enjoy you guys a lot.
4: Thank you.
20: Anyways, you know, I'm going to touch on a couple of things, like the start of the World Cup yesterday. You know, I put it on my TV. I had it on volume 40, and there's nothing like listening to the stadium crowd when there's a goal scored. It just sends chills right through my body. It was amazing. So I'm pulled into the World Cup now. I have no favorite, really, just going to sit back and enjoy. The other thing is, like Tom Petty says, the waiting is the hardest part as far as training camp for the Buffalo Bills. Cannot wait for that to happen. And as far as hockey, you know, Jordan Staal, man, I tell you what, if Carolina goes on to win this cup, hands down, Conn Smythe. I mean, I can't see what he's doing, but I'm only hearing it. So from your perspective, is he just in the right place at the right time, or is he really that much of a playmaker? What are your thoughts on that? I mean, 6 goals in 5 games in this series? That's awesome. And look at his age. He's 37 years old.
4: Mm-hmm.
20: I mean, he's making a point, you know. He's biting. You know, he's a dog that's biting. And I'm enjoying it thoroughly. So what do you feel?
4: Well, Rob,
20: what are your thoughts?
4: Yeah, Rob, thanks for the call. And for Jordan Staal, he is becoming Johnny on the spot. He's making nice plays to get into these positions. Last night's deflection goal is a really smart play. He causes a little bit of chaos by forechecking, gets some hits in, and then Vegas turns the puck over at the blue line. So all Jordan Staal has to do is just whip around, and the point shot deflection in, it's a beautiful thing. The goal from game 4 is also, like, it looks like he's initially going to miss, and then he quickly goes to his backhand as he's falling over. Puts it on net pretty accurately. I don't know if that's something that a lot of people could just happen to do that, except for, you know, the occasional time for a professional hockey player. It's an unconscious pace that he's on right now, that he's in the conversation for Conn Smythe, despite having kind of a meh postseason. Like, he's being more just defensively responsible. He's not having to do too much, but he's, you know, helping set the tone as the captain. And now he's scoring at such an aggressive pace that you do have to take it into account. It's because the Conn Smythe is not a final MVP. The NBA has that. It's the finals MVP. Like, that is very strictly for that series. Conn Smythe is supposed to be about performance throughout the entire postseason. And the thing is that Jordan Staal is now doing something for Carolina that none of the Hurricanes have really done all postseason. It's loud. 6 goals in 5 games is loud. That's headline grabbing. Nikolaj Ehlers very quietly had 3 points last night. He even said he thought he had a bad game. And yet, Nikolaj Ehlers is a player that I would want to pick as one of the players for contention.
0: for the Conn Smythe. He's 1 point off the lead on Carolina's roster, 17 points in 17 games. Taylor Hall and Jackson Blake have 18 points apiece. Logan Stankoven has 11 total goals on the postseason. But Jordan Staal suddenly is second on the team in goals because of what he's been doing in the Stanley Cup Final. The Hurricanes have been so balanced this postseason that the first time someone does something loudly like this, you then have to consider them for potentially being the Conn Smythe winner. Because there's a couple players that have been kind of quiet throughout. Aho gets his first goal of the finals. Seth Jarvis, he has the goal in game two in overtime, but you haven't heard too much about Jarvis in the Stanley Cup final. Svechnikov gets a pair last night. There's not a lot going on from their top guys. So when Jordan Staal is suddenly scoring six goals in five games, it's loud. That's what that is. Carolina doesn't have a lot of loud. Kind of like, you know, Buffalo. Buffalo doesn't have a lot of players that are necessarily going to be the headline grabbers. Dahlin will do it. Dahlin has his moment, actually, in that Game 7 against Montreal. Man, what I would give to be talking about Buffalo in this situation in the Stanley Cup Final. I would give quite a bit. Might even throw a Bill season with Josh Allen into a volcano for a year.
2: Whoa.
0: Let's... I said might.
2: Okay, I'll let it slide because you prefaced it with that. I don't know about that.
0: But I also said that it's a lot. I would give a lot. That's a lot.
2: Yeah, that's maybe a little too much for that bargain. I think the Sabres are closer than anybody would have thought, right? Like, Montreal just was they were shadowboxing themselves in a mirror, right? Like, punch for punch kind of a thing.
0: But Carolina is also great at suppression.
2: I do think, though, the Sabres, with their more physical style of play, could have matched up a little better with Carolina. They might not have won the series.
0: But like I said, what I would give to be talking about the Buffalo Sabres in the Stanley Cup Final right now.
2: Maybe next year.
0: A lot. The answer is I would give up a lot.
2: Mm-hmm.
0: And defining a lot might be even including, hey, we'll throw one of Josh Allen's seasons into the volcano.
2: Well, you know what you get?
0: Maybe.
2: You know what
0: maybe.
2: You get? You get a potential Carolina Stanley Cup. Or you get a potential Vegas Stanley Cup. And you get to go right into the NHL draft because it's here in Buffalo. So is that consolation enough for you?
0: No. But like I said, what I would give, and the answer is quite a hefty amount, to be talking about the Buffalo Sabres in the Stanley Cup Final. It would be very interesting. But alas, that's not where we're at. And this team could be getting there. Like you said, they're closer than you think. They have an Alex Tuck-sized question. And
2: that could have an answer already in-house, or they're going to go outside and get somebody.
0: And that is kind of the fascination. I don't necessarily think that it's a one-of-one sort of thing, but I guess in either instance, don't be scared of either outcome. And one is far more likely than the other at this point. Like, if the Sabres were to sign Tuck back, well, there's your answer. It's not a question of now, it's a question of a couple years from now. Is the contract going to hold up, right? That becomes the big question. It's not about now. It's about a couple of years from now.
2: Right.
0: And what do you do about Bo Byram? What do you do about Zach Benson? Because the cap is going to be, the cap's not going up an Alex Tuck-sized amount on the contracts.
2: No.
0: So you would have to be very careful on how you navigate the waters. But if you're looking at the right now, okay, they're locked in to go back to doing what they did. All right, that's not a bad thing. That was a really great product on the ice this year.
2: Yeah.
0: A knuckle puck away from getting to the conference final.
2: Right, yeah.
0: Like, if that's what I'm getting back, almost one for one, that would be a big deal.
2: Yeah.
0: Now, that said, last year we kind of learned a lesson on the who replaces the production. Well, apparently, there are ways that the Sabres can go about that. A lot of the easy answers on that are probably just getting Helenius and...
2: the children involved.
0: Oslund and maybe even Kulik onto the roster and see what they all can provide for you.
2: And that's one thing Kulik, you forget about a little bit because he was out with a clot issue for majority of the season. All of it.
0: But mostly. Lindy Ruff is still bullish.
2: Yeah, very bullish.
0: On Kulik's abilities.
4: you know, envisioning that he might be their number one center.
2: Yeah.
4: Okay. Well, if Cooley comes back next training camp, lives up a little bit to the billing there, kick Thompson to the wing, and all of a sudden you're just rolling on in again. It's not a bad way to live life.
2: No, not at all.
4: So what do we do from there is going to be the fascinating question.
2: I have a question for you, actually, on
4: sure.
2: the whole Alex Tuch situation. We were talking about it a little bit this morning, and we didn't really expound too much upon it, but the whole thing, I think, that you might be leaning towards maybe he stays is the fact that both sides of this deal, you're in a bidding war pretty much until you're at a stalemate until it's about to be free agency, right? 11:50, whether it be on June 30th, right?
4: We've seen enough of those happen where the top free agent just happens to re-sign with their club, most famously Steven Stamkos.
2: Yes, exactly. But Tuch loses 8 years. He loses his eighth year if he doesn't re-sign with the Sabres, right, before July 1st.
4: Correct.
2: He doesn't get that with anybody else. So, yeah, 7-year deal with another team is likely $11 million, 11.5, right?
4: Mm-hmm.
2: The same value would be the Sabres at 8 years, like 9.5, right? So that might be enough to keep him here. Also, I think the income tax situation is something to note.
4: It is something to note.
2: Because, like, if Florida's going after him, right? I'm not saying they are, but just for whatever. And they can do 7 years for $11 million with barely any income tax. That goes a lot farther than 9.5 here for 8 years and a lot of income tax, you know? Right. So I think there's a lot at play.
4: There's a lot at play.
2: But I still could see him potentially signing. So I don't know. You've seen it enough, like you said.
4: I think that the Sabres are acknowledging that they can't have their cake and eat it too here. That's what happens when you are with the seventh fewest amount of cap space in the National Hockey League. You have to start acknowledging these things.
2: Well, and it opens up. So the cap's going to continue to go up,
4: the
2: right?
4: The cap is going to continue to go up.
2: And Jeff Skinner, this is the bigger hit, 6.45 or something like that this season, and then it goes down to like 2 point something.
4: This is the chunkier portion of the Jeff Skinner buyout, yeah. And then you'll get $4 million back of that next year.
2: But for anyone suggesting to sign Tuch to basically a bridge deal, like that 1 year, whatever it would be, to the big contract, or Benson to that, right, and then you can renegotiate, I think that's a nightmare scenario. Because that's a gamble for the player and the organization. What if Tuch gets injured on that 1 year contract?
4: Oh, yeah, no. UFA, like, is one thing.
2: Yeah.
4: Tuch's alternative is to be the forward that everyone can pine for.
2: Yeah.
4: He is the ticket. Him and Darren Radish, those are the two.
2: And when one of them goes, the other one becomes even more of a premier piece for somebody.
4: Well, one's a defenseman.
2: Right.
4: So, all of a sudden, it's just you're competing for two different things.
2: If you want some offense, he's the option.
4: You want your winger, it's Alex Tuch.
2: Yeah.
4: You want your defenseman, it's Darren Radish.
2: Yep.
4: End of list. Like, oddly enough, I think Logan Stanley's going to get a nice little bump in the cap.
2: Yeah, the Stanimal.
4: Puts up double-digit goals with Winnipeg.
2: I know.
4: So, I mean, yeah, but that's where it's going to be interesting, because the alternative for Alex Tuch is quite simply, oh, I can get a lucrative contract because I'm king stuff over here in free agency. Like, his agent is acutely aware of this. So the other thing is, and this is where the realistic part comes into play, like, oh, what if Alex Tuch wants to take, like, you know, a little bit of a discount? Yeah, the NHLPA would start screaming. You're not going to see him go that far off from the Kempe deal if he wants to take a discount like that, because then that goes ahead and sends the entire players union backwards. And that's a part of the problem. There's not much room even for a discount. Even if he wants to, there's not that much room, because the Players Association would have a huge problem with it. And that's just how business goes. The Sabres, I think, realistically are acknowledging we can't afford to keep him. Will it lead to some regression? Probably. Can we survive, though? Well, that's the question of the ages. And that's the question that I'm looking forward to within a couple of weeks' time. Take a timeout.
0: wrap things up here on the Northtown Automotive Extra Point Show. Derek Kramer, Joe Kelly, hanging out with you here on a lovely Friday. Hope you're having some fun out there, if you can, or you're at least not hating work. That's the goal, right? This is WGR.
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21: 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The USA takes on a tricky but injury-plagued Paraguay team in Los Angeles to open play in Group D. The USA looked improved in pre-tournament friendlies against Senegal and Germany, but now faces World Cup pressure for the first time. Paraguay is in the tournament for the first time in 16 years. They made a run to the quarterfinals in their last appearance in 2010. I'm Mike Conn.
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4: 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Nice little show we had
2: 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They
4: say
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1: I mean, it's Vegas. I guess it makes sense. Like,
2: that's right. That game is.
1: Yeah, you're out west. Yeah. So you got to have a little bit.
2: Still gross, later. Though. It's on a Sunday. You could play that at 4 p.m.
3: Okay, genius. Explain why the World Cup for the United States is starting at 9.
2: Because it's a weekend night.
3: 9?
2: Yeah.
3: 9.
2: Soccer games only take like 2 hours.
3: Why not 8?
2: People are still at work.
3: Where?
2: I don't know.
4: All right, anyway, if you want more of this banter, we got more of that coming for you tomorrow.
2: Tomorrow, yeah. We've got Matt Schauff of Draft Sharks joining us at noon. We're going to talk to Chris Giacobello as well, our friend from down the hall for News Radio 930 WBN.
4: We're going to steal him from down the hall.
2: He's a soccer guy, a big FIFA guy. So he's going to come and break down the first USA appearance with us and hopefully have some fun along the way. I mean,
4: I would imagine we'll have some fun along the way.
2: Exactly.
4: Remember, the main goal is to not be mad at work.
2: It's a good point. It's a good point.
4: Thanks, Owen Power.
2: You did it again.
4: I did it. Yep,
2: you
4: did it
2: again.
4: Thanks, Owen Parker, for joining us earlier. Sal Capaccio as well. 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So, until tomorrow, with the same two characters here, myself and Joe Cali, hope you guys have yourselves a great weekend, or at least the weekend that you want it to be. But until then, Sabres Live will be coming up next. I think we got Brad and Tim back today at 1 o'clock. Schulten Bulldog getting us into the weekend starting at 3. But for now, this has been the Northtown Automotive Extra Point Show. 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
8: John, did you consider at all going to Aiden Hill in the third period, or was there any conversation
9: or thought about it? Christ, that could be the stupidest question I've heard.
10: Yeah, maybe he should stick to basketball.
11: He was more happy talking about basketball than that. Obviously they lost, but he was better after game four when they lost. He was talking about we weren't that bad. Now
10: his old habits of disrespecting people continue, and his team, the Vegas Golden Knights, is down 3-2 after another stall and impressive game from Carolina last night in their game five win.
11: This is why I wanted Dave Pignota to ask Torts the other day and say, well, if it didn't come from Dave Pignota, it could come from Marty Biron and say, Torts, do you feel like your terrible challenge of game two sparked the power play for Carolina? They're 6-12 since then, okay? And really, they're, well, I'm not going to say they're 7-12, but they scored as the penalty expired. It didn't count for a power play goal.
10: Mm-hmm.
11: Imagine if you're Vegas and in game two, you say, yeah, we can take a challenge with 5 minutes left in the game because Carolina's power play is nothing, nothing.
10: Right. Yeah.
11: And then they go like 7-12 since that challenge. And by the way, Torts, I love you, but there's no stupid questions. There's only stupid answers. That's what I was always told.
10: Sometimes stupid might be too harsh, but sometimes voting leads you to question what's going on. More on the Stanley Cup final, obviously, coming up, and Shayna Goldman today. But there were Sabres in the mix for Hart Trophy, which is the league's MVP. I am really happy and very hopeful that somewhere down the road we will get the five people on the show that got it right by voting Celebrini number one in the Hart Trophy voting this year. But the award does go to Tampa's Nikita Kucherov. Boy, it feels like a missed opportunity for the Lightning this year based on the fact they have won just about everything here in the postseason when it comes to individual hardware but did not have team success.
11: So I get that different people's votes on different awards. And for the Vezina, it's different than the Hart and the Coach of the Year and all of it. But if you have the Coach of the Year and you have the best goalie in the year and you have the most valuable player, and it doesn't make sense. Like, one of them should be like, okay, well, they had great players, so the coaching was just, you know, what are you going to do? You have great coaches to make everybody play well. So here's the thing. I agree with you that, like, Celebrini had a huge impact with what the San Jose Sharks did. But I still was of the mind that Kucherov, McKinnon, and McDavid were going to be top three.
10: Which they were, and it was very close. Kucherov edging McDavid.
11: But Kucherov, out of the 198 voters, Kucherov got 196 votes total for top five. So there's two voters that felt like Kucherov should not have been in the top five.
10: Which is ridiculous because, like the Sabres, Kucherov was pretty much the best from December on. I mean, he was insane.
11: Which is ridiculous. You're absolutely right. So you got two people that are sitting at home right now saying, I didn't even have Kucherov in the top five, and he won. But McDavid, everybody had him on their ballot. One, two, three, four, five, whatever. They all had him. So it was tight. Just like the Jack Adams was very tight. Most trophies have been close. It's good to see. But it just, it kind of scratch your head a little bit thinking, this is a little weird. Now, great to see Darlene and Tage Thompson on that list.
10: Yeah, I think the Darlene emphasis here is important because I'm wondering what you make of the fact that Darlene finished inside the top 10 in Hart Trophy voting.
11: I think there was a huge boost. And there was always a momentum that gets gained towards one team or another, depending on how you see that team progressing. And what the Sabres did, and when you looked at, you know, the record, the Sabres record without Darlene this year, without Darlene in the last few years, right? You say, man, he has a big impact on that team. And the way that he played, the leader that he is, everything that went on in his life personally, I feel like that was good. A lot of was talked about how Darlene, with the meeting in Vancouver, where they all, was it Vancouver or Calgary? Maybe it was Calgary. Calgary, before the Vancouver game, where they got together. They ended up losing in Calgary, but still, like, that's what leaders are. And most valuable could be a part of leadership as well. So I was very happy to see Darlene's name in the top 10 and continue to climb, right, from year to year. And now that they made the playoffs, maybe it continues to climb even more.
10: Not to, you know, Tage got a couple of fifth-place votes, a little bit surprising. I mean, I feel like sometimes this is a byproduct of just, you know, voters not being able to see everything and then just looking at, oh, this team had a big improvement, this player is the team's leading scorer, throw in
11: a
10: couple of votes.
11: Like, Tage
10: is the 30, he's a 40 goal guy, third time in his career, 81 points. These are terrific numbers across the board, but in the context of best in the NHL, I think it was a little surprising for me to see Tage get a couple of fifth place
11: votes.
10: It's
11: great that he got the votes, and that's awesome.
10: And it was a big year for him again, based on everything, you know, that has happened: World Championships, Olympics, and helping this team get to the Stanley Cup playoffs.
11: Yes, and I mean, the voting is done before the playoffs start. But even in Game One, what he did against Boston, being able to flip it in the third period, the two goals, and you know, Samuelson getting the game winner, winning that game, everything like that. Those are great things. But, like, if you watch the Sabres and you say, who's the most valuable player on that team? I think we all know that it was Rasmus Dahlin. He was an emotional leader, a leader on the ice and everything. Now, funny for me, like, if the power play was 40% and the guy that was making the power play go was Tage Thompson, I would say, okay, maybe a big part of the success of the Sabres was the power play, and Tage was that leader. Well, the power play wasn't great, and Tage, like, you know, it was okay, but Tage didn't score on the power play. Like, we know he can score, or he could score, he should score. Good, you got a couple of votes. That's great. That means that more people were paying attention to Sabres and Sabres players and making the playoffs. But I think the MVP for the Sabres, for me, it was 100% Rasmus Dahlin. And, well, maybe we have a nice little battle between multiple players next year. I would put maybe a guy like Benson into the conversation next year and saying, could you be like a guy that that pushes everybody even more and be that catalyst, right?
10: There's more players on the trade market. That's going to be enhancing our conversation with Shayna Goldman as we continue on Sabres Live today. And obviously, the Stanley Cup Final last night. Game 5, home team wins. It's Carolina now on the cusp of their second ever Stanley Cup title. 20 years removed, of course, from the first one. And last night started on a down note in the sense that they did not score the first goal. Pavel Dorofeev did for Michael and Hurdle. But after that, what we have seen every game this series, Jordan Staal, the man for the Canes.
11: What a play by, first of all, what a play by Eichel to get that goal. And it looked on real time on TV that the puck had hit the post or that Bussy had made the save, but it hit the back bar and the camera and came out. And look, this is good for Dorofeev to get involved. But the Jordan Staal goal, that is exactly what Carolina wants to do. He gets in on the forecheck. He hits McNabb in the corner. McNabb stumbles a little bit. Staal beats him back to the front of the net, presents a stick, nice deflection. Everything there. Now, the fact that Staal has scored in the first five games of the Stanley Cup Final, and that on the TV, there's a graphic that says, that is, the last time that happened was Jean Béliveau. The time before that was Maurice Richard.
10: No,
11: that,
10: the last time was Yvan Cornoyer.
11: No, there's only been three players that have scored five in the first five games.
10: No, Cornoyer was the last to do it, five consecutive games, 1973.
11: Is that
10: games two through six, pardon me.
11: Okay, not the first five. Yeah. So the last one was Jean Béliveau. The one before that was Maurice Richard. Mm-hmm. And the one, I didn't even know his name because that's the Toronto Arenas back in the early days. So, like, Jordan Staal was mentioned with Mario Lemieux and Mike Bossy after Game 4. Now he's mentioned with Jean Béliveau and Maurice Richard after Game 5.
10: Yeah.
11: Like, that's pretty incredible.
10: It's remarkable, and, I mean, I think when you look at how the rest of the game played out, did you feel like it was mostly Carolina?
11: I felt like it was mostly Carolina.
10: Yeah.
11: And look, at the end of the night, you're looking at the numbers, and Vegas had the better of the expected goals. They were 3.5 to 2.5. But the pace of play, the forechecking, the control, the speed attacking around the net, and I said yesterday, I think they need a big game from Aho and Svechnikov. Like, if you go the whole Stanley Cup Final and those two do not have at least one big game, you're not going to win. Well, they did have a big game by Aho and Svechnikov. They produced on the power play. They got the thing going in the second period, which had been the Vegas period for the first four games of the series. Mm-hmm. Carolina says, nope, hold my beer. Second period's going to be ours now after it's 1-1. And I felt they were really, really good in that game. They needed to be good because other players for Carolina maybe did not have their best, but it came through at the right time, which was excellent for Carolina.
10: You think it was a valid question off the top of the show, based on the fact that Carter Hart has now set a record in Stanley Cup Final play? Five straight games,
11: this
10: allowing
11: is incredible.
10: Four or more.
11: Incredible that he's given up like four or more. Yeah. Carolina has scored four goals on Carter Hart every game. Mm-hmm. One was an empty net, made it 5-3. Mm-hmm. But I don't think it was a valid question because it was 3-1 at that time. In a regular season game, would anybody consider pulling their goalie at 3-1 in a regular game? No, we're right there. We score one early. We score one late. We go to OT. We're fine. Shut the door. But the door wasn't shut because you ended up having Svechnikov on the power play to make it 4-1. Mm-hmm. And that was a interesting moment. So for people that were watching the game were wondering why the penalty wasn't called on Stone, high stick.
10: Yeah.
11: But after the fact, they called the penalty.
10: Okay.
11: Because if there's an injury in the play, mm-hmm. which is usually a cut, blood, a broken nose, broken teeth, or whatever, the linesman can call a double minor or a major. If there was no injury in the play, Stone hits Chatfield. Chatfield in the face, and Chatfield gets up and goes to the bench, there can't be any penalties. Mm-hmm. And the linesmen have to wait until they know for sure there's an injury. So there's a whistle. Everybody goes, sorry, I'm knocking your computer off. They get to Chatfield and they see that there's an injury.
10: Yeah.
11: They get together. The linesman says, yeah, I saw it. Stone, 61. Stick hit him in the face. And then they go, okay. That was perfectly executed for the group of four.
10: Yeah.
11: But Stone was like, I thought I got away with one, and that ended up being a 4-1 goal by Svechnikov.
10: Yeah, it was kind of laughable that Mark was somewhat in disagreement with it. But
11: I mean, you know, hit him right in the face.
10: I mean, you're stuck. Like, it was literally stuck in there.
11: He got lucky.
10: Great pass by Ehlers, though. I loved the spin around pass. I mean, that's just elite awareness. Some might think it was
11: a mistake. He knew he was
10: exactly
11: there.
10: Yeah.
11: As he's spinning, he's like,
10: especially
11: I know where
10: he's done
11: be.
10: That spinorama type, but not spinorama, but that. Yeah, it was almost like a 360 move against Montreal early in the series. Remember, where he cut to the middle of the,
11: and then
10: scored. Like, it's just at his best, there's a beautiful instinct that Ehlers brings to the game.
11: Now, it ended up being 4-2 because Dorofeev scored to make it 4-2 on a rebound. And then with a minute 20 left on a 6-on-4, Hurdle hit the post.
10: Yep.
11: You're like, I know, it felt like a Carolina game. They're up 3-1 after 2, 4-1 in the third. You know, they're in control. But that game got a little stressful, if you're a Carolina fan, knowing that Hurdle hit the post. It's a 6-on-4. Yeah. You've seen comebacks. It has been a crazy final. So, yeah, that was it's still a very entertaining game. And you're right. Like, I don't think you can go to Adin Hill. I think you got to stick with Carter Hart. But giving up four or more goals in all five games, that is a lot of goals that you give up.
10: Low combined save percentage in this series. However, Bussey was full value for another win last night. He's the first to ever make his playoff debut in the finals and win each of his first two.
11: Yeah.
10: His night was what, in your opinion? Because it was a low shot game for quite a while.
11: Low shot game, but he made a couple of big saves. Mm-hmm. And that, to me, is what Bussey did all season long.
10: Yep.
11: Like, his 8.95 save percentage is not going to wow you, but you look at his goals against average. So Bussey faced low 20s of shots on average in the regular season.
10: Yeah, and every Carolina goalie,
11: but he was 31-6-2 because he can make that one save that makes the difference. He made a save on Dorofeev in tight. He had a couple of really good lateral movement in and around the crease. I felt like that was. Look, Bussey in game four was good. Was he great? No, but he was okay. I thought he took a step forward in game five at home in that win. And that was, even though he gave up the first goal, that was the save I was talking about right there. Like, right in tight, being able to get the glove on that deflection that was going across his body. Right there, that was actually not Dorofeev. I think that was, who's 21? Is that Howden?
10: He's only scored 14 times,
11: seriously,
10: dude.
11: I'm like, wait, who is that? So it's Howden. He's been awesome. But now Carolina is in trouble. If not Carolina, Vegas is in trouble. Not because they're down 3-2, because Willem Karlsson and the Howden-Marner line was the best line for Vegas. Mm-hmm. Now Karlsson left the game, and Torts is starting to move the lines, and he played Marner with Eichel and Stone a few times and whatnot.
10: Yeah.
11: They don't have that line that they can rely on like they did all playoff long.
10: No, it was a bad second period, which reversed the script of the previous four games in the final, where Vegas had dominated offensively. But the second period got away from the road team because of the Karlsson injury, Lauzon and McNabb penalties, and then ultimately Carolina just pushing forward, taking the lead 3-1 at the end of the period, and then on to the 4-2 win they went. Conn Smythe odds, should I just ask who you think should be the leader right now?
11: Right now, the leader should and is Jordan Staal.
10: Nice.
11: And I know.
10: This is a major development here.
11: Major development, because in the first two games of the series, it's like, okay, but Staal was down. It was Howden. Yeah. It was Marner. It was maybe Taylor Hall, Stankov and whatnot.
10: Mm-hmm.
11: Freddie Anderson was still in the conversation as, you know, Conn Smythe. And then game three happened. And then game four happened, and then game five, and now you're like, okay, not only has Jordan Staal scored in every game, the Carolina Hurricanes are up 3-2, so there is a bigger chance of Carolina winning the cup and Staal being that guy. Now, you may look at it and say it's the playoffs MVP. I always look at it and say it's the finals MVP. It's whoever gets you to, for me, I like it to say, if you had a great first three rounds but were cold as ice in the finals and your team wins, I don't know that I would vote for you. I want to say you had the biggest impact in the finals to lift the trophy. It's not what the voting is about, but I would reinvent my own voting.
10: That should come as no surprise. Stahl, Cornway, Béliveau, Richard, and Cyclone Taylor were the those with the 5-game goal-scoring streaks in a final, which, of course, Stahl could set a new mark on Sunday in Vegas for Game 6. He also, he's gone 20 years between 5-game goal streaks.
11: Yes.
10: Like, he was an 18-year-old with the Penguins when in February of that regular season, he had a 5-game goal streak, and then now he has. So he's the first in history to register one as an 18-year-old and then again as a 35-year-old.
11: It was also kind of funny because I was looking at some clips yesterday, and somehow the 2009 Pittsburgh Penguins win with the Marc-Andre Fleury save on Lidstrom at the very end of the game. Mm-hmm. Who was on the ice for Pittsburgh taking the draw? Mm-hmm. It was Jordan Stahl.
10: Yeah.
11: He's still doing the same thing now.
10: Obviously lost the draw.
11: He did lose the draw. They gave up the chance.
10: That's the point.
11: But because there was another play where Stahl won the draw in a different game that I was watching, and ended up being a play with a chance because of the forecheck. But no, Stahl was there in 2009, winning a cup with Pittsburgh. The guy that was taking the draws, 17 years later, he's still that same player.
10: All right, time for D&D.
12: Dazzled and
13: disturbed.
10: One of the funniest parts of the box score, especially for a winning team, is seeing that all of their penalties were delay of game, puck over the glass. Not once, not twice, but 3 times. And Nick Ehlers was the guilty party twice.
11: Yeah, I was a little disturbed by that. And look, I was disturbed at the end of first period when Keandre Miller puts it over the glass, and that's 1-1, and you're like, that could
10: Brenda
11: be a big turning
10: so
11: point.
10: Upset.
11: But Ehlers threw one out. The one was reckless where he swung his stick, and it went out the door. And so it led to a bit of a funny clip when Ehlers, after the game, despite that great assist to Svechnikov on the power play, and let's hear what Ehlers had to say after that game when you're talking about his dad.
14: You know, personally, that was probably my worst game in the whole playoffs. And, I'm not excited to – I'm excited but not excited to see my dad after the game tonight. For those who know, he's been a hockey coach for the last – 25 years. You want to get one back. To do that twice in a game is not something I'm very proud of.
10: Crazy, right? We talked about this 20-year thing for so long.
11: Yes.
10: Buffalo, this year, 05-06, and then you go back to that series and how puck over the glass was new and how it hurt the Sabres. And yet here,
11: seen some weird one.
10: Yeah,
11: would
10: but
11: Shea
10: it's,
11: Theodore
10: it's,
11: go
10: it's
11: from
10: all
11: his own?
10: The time, yeah.
11: Yeah. Yeah, like you're like, okay, everybody should know. Don't even cut close. Yeah. But Ehlers made that play to Svechnikov, got one back, but two puck over the glass penalty for Nick Ehlers in that game.
10: There was a time when Stanley Cup finals were lower scoring than the World Cup. That's not the case right now. Presumably, we're very early on in the World Cup, giving you a dazzled.
11: Dazzled last night. So after the hockey game, I go to the World Cup. It was South Korea against Czechia. And in the second half, South Korea makes a great play. Takes a 2-1 lead. Their ball control was amazing. And I'm a casual soccer fan. I love all sports. But when I turned the game on and I saw how under control South Korea was with their play, how they were gaining a foot at a time in the offensive zone. Like, let's move the line a yard, a yard, a yard, a yard. Like, Czechia was up 1-0 early, and it was like they didn't even exist. And Mexico also won the first game. They were on homeland, so that was great. Now Canada plays this afternoon, the U.S. later tonight. You should see people in the street of Toronto with Canadian flags everywhere. It's awesome. I feel like it's day two, and there's a big buzz with the World Cup right now.
10: Huge buzz, of course, and we experienced that through the course of this regular season and playoffs with the Sabres. If you attended a game during the 25-26 season, we want to hear from you. 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Shayna Goldman discusses Darnell Nurse on the move and more coming up.
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10: 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Shayna Goldman is with us and probably overstimulated based on everything that's happening in the sporting world right now. Hi, Shayna. Welcome in.
0: Hi. Yeah, a couple things happening here, right? Like, I think it's really wild to think this is probably our best, most exciting Stanley Cup final in a minute, and news is breaking every day to take attention away from that.
11: I thought you were going to talk about the Knicks. I thought maybe you're going to wear a Stevie Nicks or a Nickelback or a Nicholas
0: Cage. We have Liberty.
11: Oh, yeah, Liberty, champ. I like you. That's good. But you're a Knicks fan, right, Shayna?
0: Yes, I'm okay. Huge. No, if I had to pick a basketball team, I am a Knicks fan, but I am not huge on basketball. Okay. Like, it's just, I don't watch regularly. I watch the playoffs, but, like, I'm surrounded by Knicks fans. It's fun. This is, like, such a moment. So I'm excited about it. I'm here for it. But, like, I'm not.
10: Yes, we I'm sense not big that. Enough or at least basketball. I sense that.
11: Listen,
10: yes. What about World Cup?
0: Mika has a Knicks
11: call
0: jersey
11: you, though, because I've got this guy I know is going in the city tomorrow and will be watching in Times Square on Sunday. So if he like needs somebody come help, you may be my one call. So just
0: yeah,
11: remember,
0: I'm going.
11: Keep your phone.
0: I'm Knicks down. I'm in. Like, let's go. I'm gonna dress Mika in her Knicks jersey. She's the only one in this household with Knicks gear, but it counts. And we're gonna go rush in, be a part of this. Because, like, the energy, all of it, it's infectious. It's so
11: That's
0: much fun.
11: Awesome.
10: Oilers have had that energy time or
11: we're
10: two in the last 3 years.
11: Orange and blue, yeah. So we'll continue the theme
10: so
11: of the
10: does
11: color.
10: Does this mean we have to talk about the Mets?
11: No, we don't talk about
10: okay.
11: the Mets.
10: So staying with the Oilers, Darnell Nurse appears to be on his way out. How do you see this unfolding for this defenseman who has 4 years remaining at just over $9 million per?
0: Oh, great timing, because right before this, I was working on a story about trade destinations for Darnell Nurse, and it's a really interesting one, right? Because, like, a couple days ago, everything's Dylan Larkin, right? We're all talking about it, and you could literally come up with 30 teams that make sense for Dylan Larkin. Everyone needs a center. Everyone needs defensemen, and in this market, it's much more difficult to get defensemen at, you know, some sort of cost-effective value when you look at the market and these defensemen in that middle class getting $8 or $9 million, right? And like Nurse is one of those overpayments. He got cornerstone money when he's not a cornerstone of a blue line typically. So that obviously complicates things. It's all going to depend on how much Edmonton is willing to retain. Because I do think if you strip away that $9.25 million cap hit that he never should have gotten, this is not like with the benefit of hindsight, day one, you could have said that, right? You make him a $6 million defenseman. You make him a 50%, right? And go 4.6. All of a sudden, you can start grading him a little bit differently. And I understand why we keep him tied to the cap hit, but there's the battle-tested element of it. There's some skill there in the right system. Doesn't do enough with the puck, but I think that there could be value here. But it's going to be interesting to see which teams are willing to take that kind of gamble, because you need 75 regular season days between double retention. Right? It's not 75 days. It's 75 regular season days. And I think that's going to put such a crimp in this for some teams, because a team like Nashville or Chicago easily could have been that third party broker. Now all of a sudden you have to think about it differently. Could Pittsburgh or San Jose make sense as teams that he could go replenish his value? And then if they want, they could trade him at a later date. Sure. Mm-hmm. But that now doesn't work for everyone.
11: Yeah, we were talking about Pittsburgh because their cap hits, because of the relationship with Kyle Dubas. He was his general manager playing for Sault Ste. Marie Greyhounds in the OHL, so there could be something there. Now, everybody in Toronto is talking about, ooh, you know, maybe it could be a Morgan Riley, Darnell Nurse swap. So which one would you feel more comfortable having? And I'm going to say, like, forget about the cap hit, because Morgan Riley is 7+, Darnell Nurse is 9+. But just the player, which one would you feel more comfortable having on your team, Darnell Nurse or Morgan Riley?
0: If I'm Toronto, I would prefer Riley, because I think they need offense from the back. And you look at that blue line and you have players like Benoit and Carlo, right? Like, you don't have enough high-end offensive skill. If anything, they need someone even higher to jump over Riley.
11: Yeah,
0: exactly.
11: Yeah.
0: Yeah, it just feels like nurses too much of what they already have. And yes, he can skate, and this is going to be super valuable for him. The fact that he can skate here, I think, is going to open a lot of doors. But the fact that he's not very good with the puck on his stick, I think I would rather keep Riley if I'm in Toronto's shoes.
10: Has the return of Brandon Bussey, because he did play an enormous role for Carolina during the regular season, but has his presence in the Stanley Cup final once again reminded us that no one truly knows what a goaltender is before they actually emerge under the league's brightest lights. Like, just for an example here, Brandon Bussey, American Hockey League, 3 years, 63 wins, 31 losses, 12 OT decisions, 262 and a 915. Devin Levi, 64 wins, 39 losses, 17 overtime, 252 and a 914. You would be hard-pressed to find two players with more similar numbers, and no one's talking about them in the same context right now. What should we make about soon-to-be 28-year-old Brandon Bussey, who's getting his first look right now, and what, again, it could mean for the evaluation of other goaltenders who are still trying to get there?
0: Long Island's own. We love that. Yeah. Okay, this is a tricky one, right? Because I think with Bussey, we do see the volatility of goaltending, right? Because you look at his regular season and how strong he was until the Olympic break comes out of that, could barely string together quality starts. But he works for the Canes in some ways, right? Like, their defense kind of has fallen apart in this series because of Vegas's pressure. Well, when Bussey was in net in the beginning of the year, Slavin was out for a lot of that. That Canes defense was allowing an uncharacteristically high amount of rush chances, and he was very good behind that. That all of a sudden you go, wait, this one actually kind of clicks here. Then you have the challenge of changing a goalie's catching hand, right? He's righty. That's different than what they were just going up against in Frederik Andersen. So it adds, like, interesting crimps to this. Comes in relief, though, and maybe it's because he didn't have the time to think. You're just thrown in the moment. Even if you thought that was happening through 40 minutes, at the end of the day, you don't have days and days and days to agonize and scout. Yep. And I felt like he looked so cool, calm, and collected. I love the way he was handling the puck, even though I know that's a little bit dicey for him. And then all of a sudden, you see him in the next few games, it's a lot more chaotic, and it's like, oh, yes, that's the Brandon Bussey that, you know, was behind the Canes defense all year. Also, the Brandon Bussey that kind of tapered off in that second half. So I think it shows, though, that there's value for that type of goaltender in this league, especially when you look at the way some teams are building to be powerhouses in front of the blue paint. If you're someone that hasn't necessarily cracked this level yet or found a mainstay role, there are a lot of teams that are going to want to be the next Hurricanes and Vegas Golden Knights, right? And all of a sudden now we're hearing the questions about what's the value of a goaltender? Does it actually matter as much as we thought? Well, it does and it doesn't, right? Because if teams start saying we want to build out our two-way strengths like the Hurricanes, like the Golden Knights, then there are going to be more teams that don't need that Ilya Sorokin or Igor Shesterkin, which still absolutely has value in this league. So I think that's kind of the takeaway too. Like, you could, even if you're not this perfect goaltender, still have a very important role for a team if you can provide average goaltending, even if it looks a little bit weird like it does for Bussey. Like, it's a little more all over the place, but that's fun.
10: Right, but this was also a team that apparently reached out about Bobrovsky.
11: Yes.
10: You know what I mean? Like, so, like, I think a lot of teams are, and the Sabres obviously benefited this year too, with not having a huge cap hit on their goaltenders and had a very, very strong year from the crease.
11: So what we're trying to do, though, when we evaluate goaltenders is predict the future. Not so much what's going on now. It's trying to predict the future. You know, look at Vegas with Adin Hill. They won a cup with Adin Hill. And then where's Adin Hill now? Like, how has the last few years been? It's not been there. And would they be comfortable going to Adin Hill now? I don't think so. I think that's why Carter Hart's going to continue to play, even though he's given up over four or more goals in every game. I think Bussey could be that same thing. Carolina is built different. Carolina needs a goalie that won't beat himself. Mm-hmm. Freddie Anderson has a tendency to beat himself at times. Bussey, not as much. But as you move forward, are you comfortable saying Bussey is a $6 million goalie, a $7 million goalie, just to be...
10: Highly unlikely.
11: Highly unlikely.
0: Mm-hmm. But
11: a $6 or $7 million goalie gets you in the playoffs, wins you games, wins you championships.
10: It's all fascinating because, again, this is a waiver pickup before the season for an organization that has had and still has a lot of goalies that they could kind of turn to. And we're about to enter this, you know, musical chairs backup goalie dance, you know, coming up in the next few weeks as we hit free agency, because there are teams looking for a bona fide number two. Well, who's to say what the heck bona fide is at this point? You could bring in somebody that doesn't have, like, the Penguins are obviously going to turn to a top prospect in Mrazek next year, right? Like, that's what it looks like. It'll probably be Shelovs and him, and he doesn't have much NHL time, so I don't know.
11: The Flyers turn to Vladar. There's a lot of those stories around, but I don't know. Do you think we're going to see goalie movement? I even mentioned
10: there has to be based on the need for some teams,
11: yeah,
10: right?
11: Yeah, but like, I was talking to Hal Gill about UC Saros, and I'm like, I know he's got the no movement clause, but after he had a season where he saved 40 goals above expectation, he's not been on the positive side of that. He gave up 10 more goals than expected this year. Like, do you think we're going to see a lot of goalie moves? And could a UC Saros, for example, be in a conversation?
0: I feel like we've talked about it so many times, like, we're going to see goalie moves and they don't happen. So we could totally be wrong again here, but it does feel like we're kind of poised for that, right? Because I don't look at Bussy and go, that's a $6 million goalie. If he's on a three-year deal, though, all of a sudden I'm like, now we're having a conversation. It's going to be about, like, the term of it all, too. Like, do we see shorter-term deals? It doesn't benefit the goalie. And, like, last year, we see this middle class getting overpaid, but the goalie market was kind of weird, and you're seeing guys like Jake Allen get these long-term deals at $2.7 million. Is that the path for someone like this? He's younger, so it's a little bit different. But we'll see how much it matters, because sometimes you can stay with the contender. What's the most cost-effective way to do that? But we'll see how much teams go, okay, we're, like, if the takeaway, if teams are smart and take that takeaway of, okay, we're built this way, this is actually what we need in net, then someone like Saros is going to be valuable to other teams around the league, right? Even when you think about the last, now, 2 years, because the team in front of him hasn't been very good, but it's obviously going to be tougher for him to get back to the level he was at. And to do it, like, he's a shorter goalie, and now he's in his 30s. So, like, you can see what's already working against him. Yeah. But if they're a good team, like, if you're the worst defensive team in the world and you need that bona fide number one, is he your guy? Maybe not at this point, right? Mm-hmm. But if you're, like, not Hurricanes caliber, or you're not Golden Knights caliber in front of the blue paint, could he actually make sense? Like, you're that in between? I think so, right? Like, you don't have to be the greatest defensive team in the world, but you can't be an outright tire fire. And if you give him enough goal support, can he at least give you average goaltending? Maybe. So I think that there should be teams calling for him anyway, because, you know, the cost certainty of it all. But also, like, he does have that history as well. And we've seen what's gone on in Nashville. But I think guys like Stuart Skinner, I'm curious about, right? And what Bussy's next contract could look like. Because it does feel like we're going to get that range of goalies again, you know. Sometimes it's just as simple as, like, give them a fresh start, and you never know what can happen. Like, you see someone like Spencer Knight go from the Panthers, who were one of the best defensive teams in the world, to the Blackhawks, who were one of the worst, and it all checks out. So, you know, I think teams are going to have to do a better job of kind of figuring out the context of their situation versus where a goalie just was, to see what actually makes sense.
10: I think the one team in the lab, so to speak, for this experimentation the most would be San Jose. Like, because you just look at what they tried to get through with last year, and they extended Nedeljkovic, but Askarov was supposed to be the guy. But it's very hard to know still what they have there and whether it's going to be helpful enough for them, you know, this coming season as they augment with a lot of cap space this summer. Like, those are the moves that are likely to be more pronounced. But it's fascinating for sure.
11: Bussy, by the way, signed a deal in February for 3 years. Next year, still a two-way deal.
10: Mm-hmm. Yeah.
11: Still a two-way deal. $1.9 million over $1 million.
10: Yeah.
11: And then it's $1.919 million.
10: And, Shayna, I mean, the Carolina approach here for years has been not to commit a ton of money to the goaltending position. Like, Kochetkov arrived on the scene, and he hadn't even really arrived on the scene.
11: And
10: they gave him 4 years at $2 million.
11: Yeah.
10: Right?
0: And that's more than goaltending, though, right? Look, the Stankoven contract and the Jackson Blake deals. Look at, like, people didn't even know who Jackson Blake was last year. And he gets this huge deal early in the season.
10: Yeah.
0: And look, now we're all going, oh my God, that's going to age incredibly.
11: So I used to sit next to Jason Blake at all the Players Association meeting, because it was alphabetical order, not by your team. So, like, B-I, and then it was B-L for Blake, and he would be sitting right next to me. And I would talk to him, and I didn't even know Jackson was his kid until the playoffs this year.
10: Now, there's denying that he's his kid now.
11: No,
10: if you've ever watched Jason, you would
11: the
10: see
11: same
10: it
11: facial
10: in his
11: expression,
10: yeah,
11: the same look.
10: Exactly.
11: But yes, I didn't even know it was his kid.
10: Speaking of, you know, father-sons NHL, DeBrusk is a name that is, again, floating around, and Ottawa as a potential suitor. What do you make of that, and whether it would be good for Ottawa, but also just if that type of deal could be a domino-type move here as teams position for, again, underwhelming free agency on July 1st?
0: I think that Ottawa, at least this year, like the big question was, do they have that second layer behind Stützle and Tkachuk? Because they were both coming off good seasons. You know, a year before that, we're going like, are those franchise forwards, right? And it was a good conversation to have. But it did feel like they actually figured out their supporting cast a lot better. Like Shane Pinto was good. They had Bathurst, and like those are reliable
10: and
0: scorers that you have.
10: Cousins produced too.
0: Yeah, so it all starts coming together that you're like, okay, do they need a DeBrusk? To me, DeBrusk isn't the perfect option for them, but he also could make sense because I feel like, generally speaking, they haven't gotten those like top end forwards to lead the forward group. But I still have an issue now. Like, I was very underwhelmed by Stützle this year, you know, relative to what the ceiling is for him. I still think Brady Tkachuk is flawed if he's your number one forward. If he's your two or three, you're in a much better position. That I feel like that's what I would be addressing first and foremost. And if they strike out, then you go the DeBrusk route of like, okay, second line winger, how does this check out?
11: Mm-hmm. Like right now, people are asking me, are Buffalo it's a playoff team next year? I'm like, okay, we're in June. The finals hasn't ended yet. But I'm looking around the Atlantic Division, which five teams made the playoffs this year. And I'm having a hard time seeing the three teams that would not be in the playoffs next year. Mm-hmm. For me, I think Detroit is out. I think Boston's probably going to take a step back again. Like they've been, but you know, they got in this year.
10: They had one of the biggest improvements in the league last year.
11: Yeah, but I'm like, I don't see it continuing. But again, I'm like, who are the three teams in the Atlantic? Between Buffalo, Tampa, Montreal, Boston, Ottawa, Detroit, Florida, and Toronto. Who are the three teams that you say they are not going to make the playoffs? It's very hard to decide right now and to see through the mess that the Atlantic has been all year.
10: Beautiful mess.
0: It's a beautiful mess.
10: Yeah.
0: Because it's tough because like the Florida Panthers, obviously this year, we all kind of had them chalked up as a playoff team. Then the Barkov injury happens and you go, oh my God, they're already dealing with this, that, and the other thing from those long playoff runs. So you never know which team's going to all of a sudden hit that injury bug that you say, well, they're going to take a step back. The other part of it is, I don't think we truly know Toronto's direction right now. I don't know if Toronto knows their direction right now. Like, you know, I was thinking about this a lot earlier of like, what is their next step? And I think about the Canes a lot in last year, how it was like, that was kind of their transition year. Like they didn't outright call it that, but you looked at the players that they brought in to replace guys like Shea and Pesci, and they didn't get those highest end names. That was a this past summer problem, right? It was Kendra Miller, it was Nikolai Ehlers, and all of a sudden it started making a lot more sense. And you go, this team's really poised to do some damage, right? And they got better than I think any of us expected to because of guys like Stankoven emerging the way that they did. I don't know if Toronto's in a good enough position to say this is their transition year yet, right? Like, I don't even know if their foundation up and down the lineup, yes, they have the star power factor, but everything in between I feel like is so much worse off than the Canes. They don't have the same prospect pool. They don't have the same amount of cap space. They don't have the draft pick capital like they could, would, or should have to start swinging all these deals that I'm like, are you even going to be in the playoff picture? I get the pressure of the Matthews situation, but, you know, are you the team that's stays back for a second straight season? It's going to be really tough to project. And then we don't know what the Red Wings direction is going to be, right? Because if they're moving Dylan Larkin, unless somehow it's like a Larkin for Hischier deal because Hischier doesn't want to stay in New Jersey, let's say, and I think the chances of that are so slim, most likely the Red Wings now have to take a step back from trying to compete. Yeah. So not only does that open the door for another team to emerge, but it's like, are those going to be points that is going to be easier for the rest of the Atlantic Division to win because the Red Wings and the Maple Leafs are so much worse than we projected and they're not competing for the spots anymore.
11: And
0: so
11: who knows with Tampa? They got Coach of the Year, Vezina, and MVP, but I mean, who knows if they're going to continue forward or just stay where they are. So that's another issue.
10: What's your World Cup bracket look like?
0: You know, I'm just here for the vibes. No, I like, all right. My fun team that I followed last World Cup a lot and I'm very excited about this time is Japan. They were the ones to me that were just like surprising and fun to watch, but I don't think they'll really do any damage. I like Netherlands a lot. I feel like they're going to be a fun team to watch in the World Cup, but of course you still have like France doing what France does, but I don't think.
11: Vive les bleus! Vive les bleus! Let's go.
0: Sorry, I can't. I truly can't with that one.
11: I mean, Canada, but I got to go France because I think they
0: I mean, Canada, they're there. Listen, U.S., Canada, it's very nice that they're hosting and that they get to be a part of the fun for a minute, but then their time is, you know. But I don't think this is going to be like Argentina, again, is the team to watch. I think we're going to have a new champ.
11: Shayna, I was in Rochester this week for a Red Wings AAA baseball game signed autograph. I had a couple that came by, and they said, we never miss a show, especially when his girlfriend, Shayna Goldman, is on, and she pointed at her husband. So you got some fans in Rochester. They watch the show because you're on, Shayna. So thank you.
0: Wow, thank you. I'm very happy to be here. Very happy someone likes all of this chaos I can bring on a Friday.
10: Enjoy the weekend, Shayna. Thank you so much.
0: Thanks for having me.
10: Shayna Goldman from The Athletic. Marty, you'll be happy to know I ran into someone last night who was not optimistic at my outlook of being a future coach. We're back after this.
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10: NBA Finals resume tomorrow. Mm-hmm. Stanley Cup Finals on Sunday. 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
11: Well, I just mentioned with Chinna
10: Recapping
11: Coleman.
10: Yesterday, of course.
11: I'm good with France and Canada and the U.S. I got a bunch of teams. I'm just going to be a fair weather fan. But yesterday...
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1: American League Championship will pit the Wolves, which is Carolina's farm club, against the Maple Leafs farm club, the Toronto Marlies.
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1: 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But
2: yeah,
1: I don't,
2: he's
1: I
2: ready
1: don't,
2: to go, but yeah. Miftikov played the last two, and he got called up yesterday, probably because Freddie Anderson's not good to be the third guy for Carolina. So that's what is interesting. But yes, Chicago Wolves and the Toronto Marlies in the Calder Cup final. I never got to win it. My brother won it. He won the Calder Cup final with the Hamilton Bulldogs in the 06-07 season. Carey Price got called up. Donnie Lever, which we saw yesterday at Jeremy Ian's visitation. He was the coach, so my brother's got his name on the Calder Cup.
1: Yeah, and Jay McKee's quest will be to get it on there for the Hamilton Hammers.
2: The Hammers, yes.
1: Moving forward. May the hammer be on your side this weekend, whatever projects you're endeavoring with.
2: I'm going to do some.
1: See you Monday.
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7: Westwood One Sports presents this World Soccer Update. A lot has changed since the last time the U.S. hosted a World Cup game back in 1994. Then there was no Major League Soccer. The U.S. had not been in the World Cup in 44 years and certainly did not have players who play in the best leagues in the world like they have now. Tonight in Los Angeles, it's the U.S. versus Paraguay. And while the U.S. is favored, it's only slightly. The U.S. has suffered from not being together in the lead-in as much as previous teams. Last year, they had back-to-back losses to Panama and Canada. They may get a break tonight, and that Paraguay is dealing with some injuries. Both coaches tonight are from Argentina. The new U.S. coach is Mauricio Pochettino. Mentioned Canada, much improved, but they still never won a World Cup game as they get set to host Bosnia today in Toronto. That's a Group B game. The U.S. is in Group D. With this World Soccer Update, John Stashower, Westwood One Sports.
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0: You know, typical Friday where the show starts 2 minutes later because of soccer coverage. We can't not cover it. All right. I admit I'm in on World Cup. I watched South Korea and Czechia last night. I'm in. I won't see the U.S. game tonight. Surprise, I've got baseball to attend. But I'm in. This is going to take a while, right? We're going to warm up. Me missing tonight, U.S. against Paraguay is okay. I'll still get to see a bunch. I was surprised that it started and there were only two games. And there are only two games today. But I'm good with that. Drag it out. Give me stuff. Get me through to real training camp for the Bills. Really. You know, I'm good with, obviously, NBA finals have been fantastic. Stanley Cup finals have been, well, there was one really good game. But it's been good. They were talking about it early. Is this the greatest Stanley Cup final? No, it's not. It's fine. It's two teams I don't like. I want them both to lose. Got people on both sides I can't stand. But I have decided, because of my kids, I guess, and because of just what my body is telling me. Tim Graham brought this up. He's not here today. He's out sick. We hope to have him back on Monday. I'm Brad. Hello. Thanks to Andrew Peters and Owen Parker for doing the show the last few days while I had jury duty, which I never had to attend. So basically, I could have just been here, but instead I was a slave to the government, checking in at 6 o'clock every night to find out that they didn't need me. I mean, they go through this whole process. It was, I don't know, a couple months ago, I got a thing in the mail and it was a jury questionnaire. This is not a summons. Just fill this out so that we can summon you soon. And they did. And they summoned me and I got this thing 2 weeks ago and it said, you are to report, or you are to be able to report this past Monday, which is the 8th, right? 8, 9, 10, 11, 12. Yep. It was the 8th. So as of Friday, I had to check and see. And I was juror number 428. So I checked on Friday, and it was like jurors 1 through 800 do not need to report on Monday. Like, well, that's a good start. That's everybody. That's all of us. Don't have to go. But you have to check on Monday to see if you have to report on Tuesday. And then on Tuesday, it said jurors number 1 through 100 are to report on Tuesday. The rest of you sit there and shut up. But check in tomorrow night. Okay. Check in on Tuesday night. Jurors 101 through 800. Shut up. We don't want to see you. Don't even come downtown. Stay home. I've already missed two radio shows for this, by the way. All right? This is Tuesday night. No, I'm sorry. I've missed one. Wednesday night, 6 o'clock. Got to check again. Jurors 101 through 800. Shut up. Why are you even here? We don't need you. Thursday night, jurors 101 through 800, no. Also, you're dismissed and you don't have jury duty for the next 7 years. So that was my experience as a active participant, as a U.S. citizen in our judicial system. It was don't go to work for a week and also don't come here. Be ready, except don't. Now, I did have advice from my good friend and senior legal correspondent, the great Ray Walter, New York State Supreme Court Justice Ray Walter, told me, 428, you're not getting called. You're not going to have to do anything. Don't even worry about it. He didn't say it quite like that, but it was like, don't plan on anything happening here. You're almost for sure not going to be called. And they didn't get past 100. Last week, they didn't get past 80. I was tracking it to see, like, what's next week going to look like for me? So that was my that's my experience with jury duty. It was a rough one. I stayed home. I cut the lawn. I did some stuff around the house while waiting for Uncle Sam to need me. And Uncle Sam did not need me. So that's my experience with jury duty. Tim has been, he was going to be off anyway because of Bill's camp that's going on. But now he's sick. So I'm not going to talk to Tim today. We hope to have him back on Monday, but who else do we talk to about the Bills? Sal Capaccio has been out there all week, and he'll be on with me at 2 o'clock. He's not there today. He's playing golf today. I'm going to get the story on Sal's golf game, but he said he should be done around 1:30, and 2 o'clock is perfect. So I will speak to Sal coming up. over the course of the last, I mean, I haven't been on, well, I was on Monday. But the last several days, I've watched a lot of hockey, a lot of basketball. I watched some soccer. I've seen no Bills anything. But it's all happening. And I do know that there's like this buzz going around. The fact that Stephon Diggs does not have a team. I mean, if you Google Stephon Diggs, if you didn't know anything about him, you would immediately be like, well, I don't want him. Like the first headline that came up today when I Googled Diggs was Judge to Diggs. How did you know your male sexual assault accuser? Question mark, exclamation point, question mark. Can you tell I landed on TMZ? So, like, that's the new one. This isn't about choking a maid or a chef or whatever it was. This is some guy. How'd you know him? We're not just buying acquaintance. Like, okay. So, it's like, well, he's available. He was pretty good when he was here. Do you want him back? There's a little buzz on that. The answer is no for two reasons. For two reasons. One is I'm done with that. The other is, I think the Bills might be legally over the limit on potential quality wide receivers. I don't see a name on here that I want to bump for Diggs. And that might sound crazy, but I found a way to turn this into something that maybe you'll react to in a different way than just saying, Brad, you're crazy. Brad, you're stupid. Brad, you're dumb. Brad, don't know ball. I think the Bills might be too good at receiver, and that's why I don't have room for Diggs. I know I say stupid stuff all the time. This might be one of those things. But as I look at this list of DJ Moore, Josh Palmer, Khalil Shakir, Keon Coleman, Skylar Bell, that's five. And then you can add in Hardman, Shaver, Sherfield if you want. There's three other guys that are on the roster right now, too. Who am I bumping? Because right now, if you look at a depth chart online, just the standard ESPN depth chart. Is it powered by our lads? No. It's just the ESPN one, but they got it from somewhere. They didn't just make it up. They got it from the team. If you look at their depth chart right now, the three receivers listed as starters are DJ Moore, Khalil Shakir, Joshua Palmer. The three receivers listed as backups are Keon Coleman, Skylar Bell, Tyrell Shavers. The three receivers listed on like third string are Mecole Hardman Jr., not his dad. You don't want his dad. Trent Sherfield, Devin Tompkins. I don't know who Devin Tompkins is. Jalen Virgil, Steven Gosnell, and Mac Delaney. I know all those guys. Devin Tompkins. I'm going to look into Devin Tompkins real quick. I guess of those 12 receivers, I would be happy to replace, in theory, Devin Tompkins with Stephon Diggs. No knock on Devin. He's 5'8", 155 out of Utah State. He's in his sixth season. I don't know this guy. I will admit, I don't know who he is. Bio. Devin Tompkins. The show is not going to be about Devin Tompkins today. He played for the Falcons, Panthers, and Bucks. Falcons most recently. Panthers a year before that, and Bucks 2 years before that. He's in his sixth year. I could let him go for Diggs, I guess, but I don't want the drama that comes with Diggs. I don't need all the stuff. I don't want the stuff, but this leads me to the more pressing thing. I think they're loaded. You have to win the Super Bowl first, and then you look back at the roster and you go, oh my God, can you believe they had all of those guys? So this sounds crazy because they didn't even make the AFC Championship game last year, and none of these dudes, aside from DJ Moore, has been like a star in the league. Shakir a little bit, but Palmer was like a third wheel type of dude in San Diego, and then he came here, and then he was just never on the field and not super productive when he was. And Keon Coleman is a fairly early draft pick, came in as they were getting rid of Diggs, looking for way more out of him than he's been able to give you. Skylar Bell's got a ton of hype, and I've seen him play in person, and he's awesome. And I've got high hopes for him, but I had high hopes for Palmer. I've never had him for Keon, really. And I guess we could probably leave Hardman out of this, and we could definitely leave Sherfield out of this. And Shavers has been a fun story the last couple of years and got pretty, I'm trying to think of a better word than good, but like became a real functional part of the offense until his injury. But let's leave those three out and let's just look at DJ Moore, Josh Palmer, Khalil Shakir, Keon Coleman, Skylar Bell. That in the right hands, and I would contend that Josh Allen possesses those hands, certainly that hand, that arm, in the right hands, I can see that being an impossible group of receivers to deal with. Now, each one comes with a caveat, right? So it's DJ Moore, I've seen him do it. Haven't seen him do it here. Believe that was a great trade. But I don't know. How does he fit here? How does he work into a Joe Brady scheme? How does Josh Allen get along with him? How does Josh Allen perceive him? What's the trust level going to be with a guy you haven't played with prior to this season? We'll see. Palmer, I thought they built something. It looked anyway on Hard Knocks like they built something cool there between Allen and Palmer, but not on the field enough. And again, when he was, not super productive. Shakir, we believe in. I need to stop seeing him catching screen passes in my brain. I can't be the only one afflicted with that. When you think of Khalil Shakir, you just picture him running backward off the line of scrimmage to go catch the football. I'm not saying that can't ever be a play. I just want to get to a point where that's not the thing I'm picturing. I want to picture the slot stuff, the quick slant over the middle, splitting defenders, breaking away for a 60-yard touchdown. I want to picture that more than I want to picture him going backward and then forward for 4 yards. Keon Coleman looked really good in week one last year. Had his moments, has had a couple of cool catches. The contested thing that he, that was the advertisement. The Keon Coleman, the want ad that the Bills answered was like, big guy, red zone target, contested catch, all that stuff. It's there when he's there. And then Skylar Bell, who I watched torch UB twice while playing at UConn. And was the deciding factor in a massive UConn blowout over UB, and just a guy that I've been talking about for 3 years because I've had to think, what are the Bulls going to do to stop this dude? And he's on the roster, and I think he's going to be a big deal. Here's the question I have for you, and it starts with the Diggs thing, but I guess if you think signing Stephon Diggs is an answer, I'd like to hear from you. I don't think we'll agree on much of it, but I'll listen. I'll listen to what you have to say. But while I look at this group of Moore, Palmer, Shakir, Coleman, and Bell, and I think about the New Orleans Saints, and I know we're not trying to model everything after the Saints, knowing specifically that Brady refers often to his time in New Orleans with Sean Payton. But I think of that group they had when out of nowhere, because they had Drew Brees and five competent yet somewhat equal receivers, you didn't know where the ball was going to go. The Patriots did it for years too. Same type of thing. Like, do they have a guy? No, they've got five. They got five B pluses, and I don't know what to do with five B pluses. And looking at this list, I think you might have five B pluses or five A minuses or whatever. No, A plus. There's not an A plus on here. Maybe DJ Moore. Maybe we talk about him differently. But as of right now, I'm looking at this going, I like DJ Moore and Josh Palmer and Khalil Shakir and Keon Coleman and Skylar Bell, potentially. Not like over the top. No one outside of Buffalo is like, what are we going to do about these Bills receivers? No one's thinking that right now. But I think there's a pretty high potential for that if people are healthy and if things just work because of Allen, because of Brady, because of the system, because of the O-line, because you've got a run game, because you've got, I was going to say competent tight end play. You've got high-level pass-catching tight ends as well. I'm not even putting them in the conversation. But I started thinking about this. I'm going to go in 2 months to Saratoga for my fantasy football draft. And it's an auction draft. And maybe this conversation doesn't quite work with auction because DJ Moore is going to be the first one that comes up for sure. And I'm not sure after that. But I started thinking about if you're drafting a fantasy football team and you've got the last pick in the draft, and for some reason, you're in a league where there are no free agent pickups. Nothing's going to change. You're picking your roster. That's your roster for the year. Nothing's going to change. It comes down to the last pick of the whole draft, and all of these Bills receivers are sitting there. And you need a receiver. So you're going to take one. Is it 100% DJ Moore there? Or might you think Shakir? Because I've seen the production. I know the chemistry with Allen. He's been in the system, etc. Is it Palmer because you believe injuries were the whole story last year? Is it Keon Coleman because you believe the hype of the offseason that says now he's ready? Not that there's a ton of that, but you just go with me. It works for the story I'm presenting here. Is it Skylar Bell, who I think is a candidate to be Rookie of the Year? Knowing offensive Rookie of the Year, knowing what I know of the player, knowing the situation he's stepping into, knowing that he's going to be very capable of elevating this passing game to places we haven't seen before. He's one of those guys, and they have him. But if you're down to, again, you're in this weird fantasy football league where there are no trades or free agent pickups or anything the rest of the time, you get one of these guys. It's not the last pick. They're all available. Who's your guy? Because I think I'm the most excited. I think I'm the most excited about Skylar Bell ahead of DJ Moore. But those are my top two. Shakir is just, he's so good. I never want him to not be on this team. But he's kind of, I guess if you have a point per reception type of league, maybe. But I can't not picture him running backwards before he catches the ball. So it's not him. And I don't think it can be Coleman to me of the five. But my overall point here is I like the group without having a player locked in as my guy. Like, I don't have Eric Moulds. I don't have Diggs. I don't have Stevie Johnson. I don't have Andre Reed as like, okay, that's the number one. And then you got these guys. Maybe the Bills believe, maybe you believe DJ Moore is that guy. And if that's the case, tell me. We have phones here at 803-0550. 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But that's the thought in my head, and I'll throw it at Sal when we have him on at 2 o'clock as well. But what are you thinking about? When Stephon Diggs' name comes up, why are you saying no? Is it numerous lawsuits? Is it numerous new children? He's got too many kids. He's going to be distracted. Just keeps making babies. I don't want him around. They're trying to figure out what's going on with this guy who accused him of drugging him and assaulting him. Trying to figure that out. Like, I just, not to mention all the pouting and like we saw it. It was good for a while. And I have an overall theory on why it went south with Diggs. I think Diggs loved it here when he was the star bringing along a young quarterback. And then once the young quarterback became the star and he was just the receiver for the star, that wasn't good enough anymore. And then he got all petulant and kind of, you know, forced his way out of here, or, I don't know, made it uncomfortable to have him around. And I'm just not bringing that back. I mean, I guess the way the Bills operate right now is if you want to do something on the offense, you consult with Josh Allen first, and I'm not begrudging that. That's fine. He's the main piece of this whole thing. So if he wants them, then I'd be like, oh, I guess it's fine. But I don't want them, and I don't think we should want them for a million reasons. But I'm looking at this group of five. I don't know who I'd replace there. Like, who am I just kicking off the team? And I don't even know contract stuff. Like, who? Obviously, DJ Moore's staying. Shakir's staying. Skylar Bell's young. He's a draft pick. He's staying. So it would be, do you replace Keon Coleman with Diggs? No. At this point in his career, the guy I would rather have on my team, not just as a receiver, but as a person, is Coleman over Diggs. And then Joshua Palmer, I feel like he gets another crack at this. I don't want to find out at the end of this year that it was just a bad move the whole time. But I want to give him the benefit of the doubt, too. And I don't hate him. And he's never caused a problem here, aside from not being massively productive. But no problems there. No problems with DJ Moore. No problems with Shakir. Skylar Bell is new. There have been some problems with Keon Coleman. But he gets a break, too. It's year two. He's been immature as a player and as a guy. I used to think year three was when receivers, and that was not just me, but like a common thing. Wait for year three for a receiver. That's when they understand the offense. That's when they understand how to be a professional. That's when they understand how to live as an adult. Give them 3 years. Take a college kid, throw him in a new city, give him a ton of money, and expect him to just be fine with it. It's unreasonable. So I want all of them. Here's the question. Which of these guys are you counting on? I like the group, but I can't pinpoint what it is or one dude that I'm excited about. I think this could be an arsenal. Again, if all goes well, if everybody's healthy, if everybody shows up on time, all that stuff. But it looks like a star-studded, super producing type of offense to me, knowing you've still got James Cook in the backfield, despite the fact that I think they're going to be leaning more on the passing game than the running game this year. But who's your guy of those five? DJ Moore, Josh Palmer, Khalil Shakir, Keon Coleman, Skylar Bell. Who do you wake up thinking about? Who are you picturing scoring the first touchdown at the stadium? Who are you picturing scoring to beat whoever it is on Monday Night Football, scoring to win a playoff game, scoring in the AFC Championship game to take the Bills to the Super Bowl? Who are you picturing out of these five, and why? 803-0550 is the number. Quick timeout. I'll be right back. I'm Brad Ryder. Tim Graham is out sick. We hope to have him back on Monday. This is WGR.
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0: Dan, I have a question for you. Would you be worried if you got an email from your credit card company that told you there was a new dark web alert involving you? A new dark web alert, implying there have been several dark web alerts in the past. I don't remember seeing one, but there's a new dark web alert. Do you think I should take action?
1: I would think you want to take action, but yeah.
0: I don't feel like I can control the dark web. I still don't really know what it is.
1: No, you can control the dark web in a way.
0: You think I can control the dark web?
1: I think you can control what appears on the dark web about yourself.
0: I don't think I can. I think I'm in too deep. I think there's enough of my... I'm out there. I'm already out there. I don't think there's anything we can do about it. All right. 803-0550 is the number. We were talking about the Bills and the receivers, and I intended to also... Like, U.S. men's national team plays tonight. The World Cup started yesterday, and I'm in. I won't see it tonight because I got to go watch baseball. Oh, no. My kid is pitching. I'm excited. I'm excited to watch baseball. But I'm in on this thing, and I probably will watch the game after the fact unless I find out they lost to Paraguay. Maybe then I won't. But if it's a win, I'll watch it afterward. I'm sure it'll be available somewhere. So thinking about football in both ways, our football, American football, and then the rest of the world's football, soccer, I have

0: have a guy who is my senior football correspondent on my show, Writer Radio, which airs when I'm not here. He's also a guy that I've done radio with since, well, forever, because he's a part of the UB football broadcast. But he's also my biggest soccer buddy. So this all works out really well to bring Scott Wilson on to say hello to the listeners of WGR. Everybody who listens to Writer Radio knows Scott. Everybody who listens to UB football knows Scott. But ladies and gentlemen, meet my senior football correspondent, and we're going to go soccer style too with Scott Wilson. What's up, man?
1: I like the soccer style. I like that. That's a nice touch on there.
0: It's a good twist.
1: Football.
0: It's a good twist. Yeah, football and football.
1: Yeah.
0: Start with the Bills. I woke up today thinking it probably should be illegal for the Bills to have this many perfect wide receivers in a bunch. The batch just looks so good. With the top five being DJ Moore and Josh Palmer and Khalil Shakir and Keon Coleman and Skylar Bell. That's the kind of batch of receivers where you win a Super Bowl and you're like, we didn't know who to cover. And I think that's kind of the approach here, the everybody eats thing that's been like a sort of Bills mantra over the past several years. I think it really works with this wide receiver group. And I posed a question. If you had the last pick in a fantasy draft and all the Bills receivers are available and there's no trades, there's nothing else going to happen. You're just picking your roster and that's that. And you get one of these guys. Who would it be? Because I'm not sure. Because I think I'm most excited about Skylar Bell, but I recognize DJ Moore is more accomplished, but he hasn't been in the system. It's not going to be Keon Coleman. It could be Shakir, but he doesn't get me excited about like big plays. I just keep picturing him running backwards from the line of scrimmage and catching a screen pass. And then there is Josh Palmer, who, you know, we're hoping we get more out of this year. But of that group of five, who's your guy?
1: Well, I love Skylar Bell, too. I mean, you know, anybody that's listened to the UB football broadcasts, we're intimately familiar with Mr. Bell and what he can do to teams. He destroyed us 2 years ago, and then last year, very close game, made the two biggest plays in the game so that UConn could kick a field goal at the buzzer and win. So we know what he can do, and I'm excited to see how they move him around. If you're talking about fantasy, and I have my pick in the last round of any of the Bills guys, I'm going to go with Moore because his best year was in Carolina. And his best year, his offensive coordinator just happens to also now be the head coach of the Buffalo Bills.
0: Yeah, that's a good connection.
1: So I would trust and I really like those two. And if he had his career year with whatever slop they were running out at quarterback down there in Carolina at the time, I feel really good about what he's running out there with now. This is a vastly different situation with Josh Allen. He's going to spread the ball around. I mean, I think it's very interesting just to see – kind of interested to see how it unfolds, because while we were watching the last season and a half with him as the OC, there were times where it felt like the shackles were on and everybody kind of blamed, well, the head coach wants to do this and wants it run this way. How much was that actually the case, and how much was that driven by a necessity of between what the defense was and what the personnel was on the team?
0: Mm-hmm.
1: We're gonna find that out, and that's gonna be interesting to see. But I think adding more to that takes some pressure off of Shakir, which means it's gonna take even more attention away from sliding somebody else in there, whether that be Bell or, you know, putting Palmer in the slot, getting him a good matchup, and just running him straight down the field with that straight line speed that he has. It's gonna be cool to see the way that they can do it, because also remember, Joe Burrow's best career year as a human being quarterback was also with Joe Brady at LSU, who was in charge of the passing game. Now, he also was throwing to three all-pro, all-world wide receivers on the same team at LSU at the same time.
0: Helpful.
1: I get that. But still, there seems to be an awful lot of guys that have career years with Joe Brady figuring it out.
0: That's a good point.
1: That's wide receivers. That's quarterbacks. That's Cook last year. So I would be shocked if you got to the last round of your fantasy drafts and you still had your pick of any Bills wide receiver.
0: Yeah, well, you also would be in a terrible league where they don't allow trades or roster moves over the... I made the whole thing up. It's just a radio show.
1: Okay, well, I'm just saying, you know, someone's got to get the ball. And we know Cook is going to be involved in that, but these wide receivers, someone's going to have a big year because I think now they've got enough experience slash talent to kind of loosen up the coverage on whoever that third guy is, and they've got enough guys to be that third guy to be very dangerous. Like, you're not looking at 1-2 and then other guys. You're looking at real threats.
0: Yeah. I think that's probably what I'm saying. You're saying it in a more rational way. I'm saying it more like a lunatic. But I think that's probably what I'm saying. I don't know what happens beyond DJ Moore because I think I want somebody elevated ahead of Shakir, where Shakir's my slot, and like I'm thinking about somebody else on the outside, and whether that's Bell or Palmer, maybe Coleman. I don't know. It's just an interesting and confusing group for me. And maybe instead of making it the last pick of the draft, it's like auction draft, who are you spending the most on? And, you know, how would you rank them? And it's more and then what, I guess. Maybe that's a better question. All right, I didn't call you because of that. I called you because I should be watching the World Cup. I did it last night. I watched South Korea. I thought it was funny that they're like, what a comeback. South Korea wins it 2-1 over Czechia. And I just watched what the Knicks did over the weekend. So like calling a 2-1 game an amazing comeback didn't really register with me. But I watched it. It was fun. It was interesting. The U.S. men's national team plays tonight against Paraguay. And I don't know anything about them. And you know everything about them. So I want you to like give me I got you for like 5 more minutes. Sort of Cliff's Notes version of this team, where it stands, what are expectations, who are we watching. Don't just direct me to watch the HBO show because I don't have time to do all that in time for the 6 o'clock game. So tell me about this team and its likelihood of success in the tournament.
1: All right, well, I've got great news off the bat. The kickoff is at 9.
0: Okay, they said coverage starts at 6, and I probably was watching a West Coast thing. All right. So
1: there is a 3-hour pregame to this thing because of the U.S. doing it, and it's a Friday night. Fox is treating this, even though it's not the first night of the World Cup, this is going to be the first night in the United States that a World Cup game is played since 1994.
0: Okay.
1: And kind of treating it that all together.
0: Oh, I like that.
1: Canada plays up in Canada earlier. So
0: 7:30 baseball game. I'll be home by 10. I'm in. Okay, good.
1: Yeah. All the U.S. games will be on the West Coast. They are between L.A. and, I believe, Seattle. So, late night, you know, Pac-12 after dark, madness going on out West.
0: Yes.
1: So, you can figure out whatever you're doing, and that includes, like, I don't know, how long is the NBA Finals going to run? I don't know, but I feel great about the fact that they're not kicking off, and, you know, they're going to kick off this World Cup game out in Seattle, so I'm good. We'll be able to do both.
0: Mm-hmm.
1: Yeah, the U.S. team here is interesting because if you remember back, they missed the World Cup in 2018. It was a very big deal. It was the first time that they had missed the World Cup since 1990. And they kind of recycled everything and had a great group of really young kids. Well, they used that and had all the young kids and played them all in 2022 in Qatar and outperformed the expectations back then. They were, you know, in a pretty difficult group. Can you make your way out of that? And that includes playing England in their group in 2022. And they made it out of the group and challenged and played pretty well, but then eventually lost to the Netherlands in the round of 16. But for a team that was the youngest on average age of any in that World Cup tournament, they exceeded expectations, and this has kind of become, in soccer, they call it a golden generation because the World Cup only comes around every 4 years. So if the stars don't align, you know, with everybody that's going to turn out to be, you know, a good soccer player, their parents getting together at the right time,
0: yeah,
1: 20 years in advance, you don't get this. So that's kind of what has happened. There is a lot of high-level players for the U.S. that play regularly important roles in big European clubs. We've never had that. Pulisic plays in AC Milan. Weston McKennie is probably the most important player at Juventus. They've got players in the English Premier League in big time size, Fulham. They've had players at Crystal Palace. Like, they are all over it. And again, this is the first time that the U.S. is not only coming in with players that are playing at prestige clubs, but also in their high 20s, which is the prime age for soccer. So this golden generation of players for the U.S. is maturing and ripening just on time here for this home World Cup. And they've got a pretty good draw in their group. Paraguay, a team that they played in November and beat 2-1. There was actually a fight at the end of the game. There was a brawl. So there's bad blood between these two teams that is recent.
0: That's fun.
1: Which is fun. Australia, who they played last year and beat 2-1. And then they're going to play Turkey, a team that they also played last year, lost 2-1, but it was a, you know, there was 7 or 8 starters that did not play for the U.S. in that because they were nursing injuries and whatever. And the U.S. was still very competitive. It was a close game.
0: All right. So I'm hearing under 3.5 is where I want to go on any of these. A lot of 2-1s.
1: They should make it out of, right. A lot of 2-1s. They should make it out of the group.
0: Okay.
1: If they don't, it will be devastating.
0: And then as far as in 30 seconds here, as far as long to like big picture expectations out of the group, and then what? Then what's the expectation?
1: Well, there's more teams in the tournament this year than ever before. So instead of going to the round of 16, they'll go to the round of 32. So I would, you know, expectations are for them to at least win that first round and get to the round of 16. I think expectations should be, and of course it's going to depend on the draw, who else, you know, wins. If they run into Messi unexpectedly early in this, in the knockout stage, they're going to be in trouble. But I don't think they will. I think getting to that quarterfinal, to the round of 8, is a reasonable expectation that they should be shooting for. And then once you get there, roll the dice, because everything after that is kind of is gravy.
0: All right. Senior football correspondent and senior football correspondent Scott Wilson, kind enough to join us on the Westerra Hotline. Thank you for your time. We'll talk to you soon. If you want to hear more Scott, go check out Writer Radio. He's on weekly. I did a thing with him a couple days ago. Thanks, man.
1: Thank you. See ya.
0: All right. Bye. There goes Scott Wilson. Say goodbye to Scott. Everybody wave goodbye to Scott. Quick timeout. We'll be right back. I'm Brad Ryder. It's WGR.
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4: Morocco had qualified for 5 previous World Cups, won 3 matches across all of them. In Qatar, they topped a group containing Belgium and Croatia, beat Spain on penalties, beat Portugal in the quarterfinal. Cristiano Ronaldo's last act on the World Cup stage, leaving the pitch in tears. The first African and Arab nation ever to reach a World Cup semifinal. The streets of Casablanca, of Brussels, of Paris, of Rotterdam, anywhere the Moroccan diaspora lived, became one of continuous celebration. Players' mothers came on the pitch. France finally beat them in the semifinal 2-0. They carried a continent, a region, and a religion further than any team before.
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17: Brunson allow him to operate at the top, 101. Brunson gets it, fires up a three. Shot no good, the tip, it's gone! It's gone! It's gone! With 1.2 remaining, Knicks take the lead! OG Anunoby, and it's 107-106!
0: Incredible game from the Knicks, incredible comeback. We were at baseball. I know I say that all the time, but it's true. I'm always at baseball, so we're at baseball. I'm driving home. I asked my wife, hey, can you check the score of the basketball game on your phone? And it was halftime, and I think the Knicks were down 24, something like that. Like, ugh, wow, that's gross. 71 to 45, whatever it was. So 26, something. It was in that range. And I was like, well, I'm going to turn it on anyway when we get home. And I turned it on and just watched the whole thing happen. So I didn't watch them fall down, but I watched them come back. and I watched OG Anunoby inbound the ball, and Brunson missed the shot, and nobody picked him up. They made a note of the fact that nobody was guarding Anunoby as he was trying to inbound the ball because they were just trying to cover with five, and they still get it to Brunson, and he still gets off a shot. It's about a 28-foot shot probably. Not great, but that happens in the NBA. But nobody picked up Anunoby as he came in from the sideline, and he just sprinted to the hoop, and just a tremendous follow-up to win that game. It was awesome. One of my favorite things in life, and I talked about this on the air recently, is foreign calls of American sports where the only thing you understand is the name or maybe the name of the team. It's just really fast screaming, followed by, I talked my way right out of playing this stuff, didn't I, Dan? I am such a dummy. There's a video of a bunch of people. We'll get to it. I got, a bunch of people, a bunch of different countries with the call of this amazing.
18: 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I'm winning. I finally cleaned my house, so I'm breaking out my new tropical room spray.
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6: Westwood One Sports presents this World Soccer Update. A lot has changed since the last time the U.S. hosted a World Cup game back in 1994. Then there was no Major League Soccer. The U.S. had not been in the World Cup in 44 years and certainly did not have players who play in the best leagues in the world like they have now. Tonight in Los Angeles, it's the U.S. versus Paraguay. And while the U.S. is favored, it's only slightly. The U.S. has suffered from not being together in the lead-in as much as previous teams. Last year, they had back-to-back losses to Panama and Canada. They may get a break tonight, and that Paraguay is dealing with some injuries. Both coaches tonight are from Argentina. The new U.S. coach is Mauricio Pochettino. Mentioned Canada, much improved, but they still never won a World Cup game as they get set to host Bosnia today in Toronto. That's a Group B game. The U.S. is in Group D. With this World Soccer Update, John Stashower, Westwood One Sports.
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2: All right, we think it was just an audio glitch. But if that woman just referred to the U.S. team as the U.S. men's Nash soccer team, I am not okay with that. We do not abbreviate national by calling it Nash. So I hope it was just a glitch. I think it probably was. We'll be okay. Sal Capaccio joins us on the line, live from, I don't know, his car or something. You golf today? You played golf?
3: Yeah, I had a little golf outing this morning, and now I'm talking to you. So all done and went pretty well, friend of mine. And tonight I'm actually, I don't know if I've talked to you about this before. I don't think we have. My best friend of 45-plus years is getting married next month.
2: Okay.
3: And believe it or not, 53 years old, and I've been to a lot of weddings. I've never been the best man. I'm the best man in this one.
2: Nice.
3: And so I kind of had to put together a quasi like bachelor party. You know, we're in our 50s now. You know what I mean? We're not doing Tom Hanks bachelor party over here. You know what I mean? Yeah. So we're actually going to go to the Bison's game tonight. Got a suite. And then we're either going to go to the casino or go somewhere to watch the World Cup and just have a good time.
2: That sounds exactly right for a early 50s bachelor party. That's Bison's.
3: There you go.
2: Perfect. Because you want a thing that's there that you don't have to pay 100% attention to. You want to just be around the guys, but you don't want to just go to a bar. And you don't want to,
3: yep.
2: You're not, this isn't, we're not in strip club age like that. No. So dudes, beer available, food available, sports available, eventually maybe gambling available. That sounds right. That's, I think you nailed it. Good job.
3: Good. Thank you. I appreciate that. Cause it was, I want to do it right. Right. You know, it's a buddy I've known for a long, long time. And literally we were in second grade together and we're still friends today. And I'm 53.
2: You've got me beat because I was best man in my friend's wedding and he was best man in mine. And we've known each other since third grade. So you got
3: there
2: me beat by
3: go.
2: A year. Good
3: it's
2: job.
3: That's amazing. I love that.
2: Congratulations love that. On that. All right. So you spent most of the week watching the Bills in, what are we calling this one? Is it mini camp? Is that the correct term? Or do we have something new that we call it?
3: It is mandatory mini camp.
2: Mandatory mini camp. Well, that's why you had to be there.
3: The mandatory word is, yeah, that's right. the mandatory word is attached to make sure everybody knows that, like, this is no longer voluntary OTAs. If you do not show up, you will be fined. But everybody was present.
2: That's awesome. How about health? What have we learned about health and who are we concerned about? Who are we worried about as we sit here on June 12th?
3: Even though everybody was present, not everybody actually participated. The good news is, I'll start with the positive. Michael Hoyt was doing individual drills, meaning like he was working with his physician group, hitting the bag, things like that. He looked really good, actually. Didn't do any teamwork, didn't do any 7-7, 11-on-11. But that's amazing for his torn Achilles back on November 5th. For him to be doing that is pretty, really, really good news. Good news, Joshua Palmer was back out there after we did not see him do anything with team at all through OTAs, but he was back out there doing pretty much everything. Bad news, or at least not so encouraging news at this point, but hopefully nothing too serious. Cole Bishop still not doing anything, but he said he'll be ready for training camp. He said he had something cleaned up in the knee, so he was out there, he was watching. Spencer Brown, not sure exactly what's wrong with him, but he was out there watching, not participating. I don't think there's anything to be concerned about there. Skylar Bell definitely did something at some point during OTAs because he was participating in OTAs. He did not participate in minicamp. Saw him get a wrap on his leg. He was catching the ball from the jugs machine after practice, and he was doing ladder work with an athletic trainer. So I'm going to assume he'll be ready for training camp. The one that we're really concerned about is Dorian Williams. He was not at OTAs at all. And then Joe Brady said he had an injury. We didn't know what that meant. They don't have to disclose that this time of year. My buddy Matt Bove, I did not see this. Matt saw Dorian on crutches at the facility. And Brady said they are hopeful he'll be ready for training camp.
2: What about Ed Oliver? Was there an Ed Oliver situation?
3: Encouraging on him as well. He did not participate in most of the OTAs that we saw. I think he was out there one of the weeks. But he was back out there for mandatory minicamp. Said he's feeling good. Same with Dalton Kincaid. Some of these guys that kind of had some nicks and bumps and bruises. Khalil Shakir had, you know, something done in the offseason early on. He was out there. Josh Allen, as we know, had foot surgery. He didn't miss a beat throughout the OTAs and minicamp. But yes, Ed Oliver was out there and taking, to me, what looked like a full participant.
2: All right. So mandatory minicamp, means, one, we can get mad at people for not being there, and two, you get to see more, right? Like, they don't lock you away. Did you have, like, full access to watch practice?
3: Watch everything. Yep, we can watch everything in practice. Same with training camp. So when they have training camp out at St. John Fisher, just like the public, when they're there, the media can watch everything. There might even be a day where there's no public, but there is media, and that's really only to stay off the grass and use the other field. But be it as it may, yes, once the regular season comes around, that's when they lock us away, basically, as you put it, where we can watch them stretch, we can watch them throw some balls, hit some bags, and then we have to go back in the media room for about an hour and a half while they actually have practice and get ready to play a game.
2: You ever think about how mean that is? Like, you just said, we can watch them stretch. Like, they grant you the ability to watch dudes stretch, and then, like, all right, we're going to start doing stuff. You get out of here. That stinks, man. I think that's mean to you. I think you deserve more.
3: Well, I would like more, but you could understand, I would think everybody would have a healthy respect for the competitiveness of that, where if media is watching the team prepare for the Houston Texans on a Wednesday,
2: I know,
3: there could be something that they get out. But yes, I get it. I know what you're saying.
2: I get it. I think you can be trusted.
3: Yeah,
2: I don't like these other jerks, but I think you should be allowed to do whatever you want, because that's
3: you've earned it. I appreciate that. You know, so people know, though, you know, it's not just us out there. Sometimes it's national media. You know, it could be, there could be someone from the opposing city's team, mm-hmm, maybe doing a story on a former player, right? So that's a big reason why you don't do that. The media doesn't watch those practices, because the team is obviously protective. And so people do wonder, not only why can't we be out there, why? Here's the thing, Brad, we can't show video or pictures, though, even when we're out there now, beyond the things I just said, which, right, are stretching, individual work. Once they go to 7-on-7, 11-on-11, we got to put the cameras and phones down.
2: Yep. And you know, the other thing too, the vetting process for media credentials, I'm sure, has loosened up over the years because of the proliferation of websites and podcast networks and all this stuff. So I'm not saying necessarily the Bills, but across the board, media relations teams are dealing with a whole different level of, you know, you are credentialed, like, legit. You're on the radio. We know your name. We know your face. We know who you are. We know what you do. There are other people who are just kind of hidden, and that's a tough landscape to navigate, I would think, for people who are in that business. So you got to be better to be safe than sorry. So Sal gets, you're the baby thrown out with the bathwater, Sal, and I don't appreciate it.
3: I think that is this particular subject is fascinating, and it goes back many, many years. Remember the Sabres had a blogger conference or something one time when this started becoming something, and
2: yeah,
3: you know, it's even grown more so. We know that. I mean, and there are people, let's say Tyler Dunn, our friend Tyler Dunn, who was with the Bleacher Report and the Buffalo News and Milwaukee Journal Sentinel. Now he's on his own, but he's very well respected. He has his own site. He has long form writing, and Tyler's credential, of course he is. You know, he does a lot of really good work. It's long form, but there are other people who are navigating that space and they want to be credentialed. And I think from my standpoint, the Bills have loosened up, as you put it, from that regard, where I'll see people out of training camp for a day or two, maybe, that have those kinds of outlets or entities that maybe aren't as recognized as mainstream,
2: right?
3: But it's not maybe a full camp credential. I've talked with friends, colleagues around the league, where some organizations are, I'd say, very loose. And I've talked with others where some are not at all. And unless you actually have a, what we'll call, mainstream entity, TV, radio, print, they do not allow you in.
2: Yeah, and I can see why. I mean, you can't control things. It's why we have so many dumb conversations, because everyone is empowered to think that they can do exactly what you do without having the access that you have. So now if we give everybody the access, it's just, I don't know, it's tough. The whole thing is, it's crazy, the developments of media over the last 10 to 15 years or so. I would not want to be in charge of, you know, gatekeeping that sort of thing, because you want to be, you want to be cool, you want to be hip, you want to be current, you want to be nice, you want people to like you, but also you can't just give it away. Like, there are people who went to school to do this and then got hired to do this, and you just starting a blog or a website or a whatever doesn't necessarily make you Sal Capaccio. So I don't know. I'm speaking in your defense here, but I also find all of it fascinating, to be quite honest. Dorian Williams, let's go back to that. You started with Dorian Williams. That was your, as far as the most concerning thing. Where is he right now? Like, in the depth chart in your mind, where is Dorian Williams and what is his role on this team, if he is there and healthy?
3: So I believed at the start of this offseason that when the Bills went to training camp, it would be once they formulated their draft picks and, you know, free agency basically, that when they went to training camp, it would be Terrell Bernard and Dorian Williams getting the first shot. Terrell Bernard is kind of entrenched, so we can leave him out. He would be the number one guy.
2: Mm-hmm.
3: I figured Dorian Williams would be the guy next to him getting the first reps. He's the incumbent. He's the veteran. He's started a handful of games. And then Caleb Elarmazor can compete. And if Dorian Williams slips, maybe Caleb Elarmazor can knock that door down. Then we get to OTAs. And there's no Dorian Williams. There's no Dorian Williams. We don't know he's injured. We just think he's not there. What's going on? Is he injured? Is he just not showing up? Is he working out on his own? And over that time period, my opinion was, okay, I think this is a true competition now, and I think they're going to show up at training camp, and maybe Dorian gets the first rep, but I think Caleb Elarmazor can certainly knock it down because he's getting opportunity. He's getting reps. They really like him. They talk very highly about him, and I don't know what's up with Dorian Williams. Now we know about the injury. I think it's very unfortunate for him because I think now Caleb Elarmazor has I would call him the leader in the clubhouse in my regard, the way I look at it, to be the first guy to get that shot. I would not be surprised if Caleb Elarmazor is the starter next to Terrell Bernard in week one. And that's unfortunate maybe because of Dorian Williams' injury, giving him that opportunity, but he is taking the opportunity and they do really like him, I believe.
2: Yeah, well, it's wide open. Dorian Williams is far from a fully entrenched player. He's done some nice things. I've been excited about him, but he hasn't leapt up to that. And, you know, in part because of just the roster construction, there really hasn't been a spot for him aside from, you know, several injuries at the position between Bernard and Milano. He's gotten his shot and he has flashed for sure to the point where there have been games you're like, who's that guy? Like, I'm interested in him and I look forward to it. So that does stink, but that's why they have so many players on this depth chart. What's Joe Andreessen's situation as you look at it? Is he fighting for a roster spot? Is he entrenched at this point? Like, what do you think of him and his likelihood of being a part of this team when they take the field in September?
3: You know, I think all of these guys, including Joe, one of the big questions is how do they fit in the new scheme? And I actually believe pretty much most of these linebackers, including Terrell Bernard, including Joey Andreessen, I think fit better in the new scheme than they did the old scheme, where they can use their athleticism as 3-4 inside linebackers to kind of, you know, navigate and make plays. And I think that includes Joe. But I don't think Joe is, you know, going to be fighting for a starting job. Who knows? Maybe he shows up and he challenges. I mean, they did draft Caleb Elarmazor in the fourth round. It's probably not going to happen. But I think Joe, because of his work ethic, because he provides so much on special teams, and because this defense does fit him pretty well, I believe, that he should be on this roster. I'd be surprised if he wasn't. And then from there, we'll see. I was doing the numbers the other day. I actually wrote about inside linebackers at WGR550.com this week. So it's interesting we're having this discussion. And I broke it down and I went and did some research. I did not realize until I looked at it, Brad, Joey Andreessen was second in the NFL in all his total special teams tackles last year.
2: Really?
3: I mean, yeah, he had 21, I think. 16 were, you know, assisted tackles. But that just shows you, like, it's a guy that's been very valuable to their special teams group. And you have to remember, contracts matter. He's in the third year of an undrafted rookie deal.
2: Right.
3: For Joe, that's great. He's making probably a little over $1 million this year, I think it is. But that's a lot cheaper than you could get a lot of guys right now. He's in a contract year. He's going to want to do everything he can to make sure that he can try and, you know, stick around in this league, whether that's with the Bills or someone else. And I think that in itself, making him a little bit cheaper, allows the Bills, you know, to say, we would like this guy. And beyond that, I mean, he's only his third year. The Bills have restricted free agency rights over him. Like, he's, to me, if the Bills have a great situation with Joe, and Joe has a great situation with the Bills, because I think that allows him to be on the roster even further from the financial standpoint.
2: That makes complete sense, and that's awesome for him. And, obviously I do UB football. I'm connected to these guys. I liked it as they were kind of filling up the roster, but, you know, the Jamarcus Ingram thing happens, and Cam Lewis no longer on the team. I'm clinging to Andreessen as my UB tie, so I need him on this team. So do what you can to keep him around. You mentioned Cole Bishop being banged up. Jalen Kilgore is a guy that we've heard a lot about and are excited about. Is he the natural fit at strong safety if Bishop is, if and when Bishop is unable to go?
3: That would be his primary position, I believe. And, you know, we're careful now to call it strong or free, but I think you're right in the regard of how we know traditional strong and free. That would probably be Cole, but they are very interchangeable these days. And let's be honest, C.J. Gardner-Johnson is much more of a free safety, right? He's not a guy you're going to put in the box. He's not, you're not a guy that's going to be playing closer to the line of scrimmage. He's better away from the line of scrimmage. So that would be Jalen Kilgore's strength, though, to be closer to the line of scrimmage. Jalen Kilgore is really kind of your classic big nickel under Sean McDermott. There's no more McDermott. But he's a guy where you can kind of put in a lot of different spots. And he might be able, he could maybe run with a slot wide receiver. Maybe not all day, right? But you can put him in that position. He can cover a tight end, but he's going to be physical at the line of scrimmage. And he told us he's working at safety. He's not working at slot corner right now. So that would make sense. You also have DeMar Hamlin, who I think offers a good floor for you. You know what you're going to get. Mm-hmm. He's been there now. He's going into his sixth year, I think, in the NFL. He's not going to be totally like making plays in the ball, super athletic, changing games with those kinds of plays. But you can put him on the field and kind of trust him to be where he's supposed to be. The Bills have had that. They want more there. They want more. They want more athleticism. They want C.J. Gardner-Johnson. They want Cole Bishop. They want Jalen Kilgore. That's why these guys are on the team now and why they're playing. But you got DeMar, and then you got Geno Stone, who represent a little of, okay, but if we need to put somebody on the field to not kill us, like, at least we have these guys, and that's kind of where they stand right with them right now.
2: How much have you dealt with Gardner-Johnson so far? Because Tim Graham, who's not here today, he's out sick, but we hope to have him back on Monday. He went to interview him to do a piece about him and, you know, kind of walked in with like, why have you been on so many teams in so little time? And he said within like 30 seconds, he understood it because he seemed just nuts. What have you gleaned from any conversations or just being around C.J. Gardner-Johnson?
3: We talked to him as a group in a media scrum after practice the other day, and I wrote an article about him because he was a standout, and the word loud keeps coming up, and that's how I titled it. Loud C.J. Gardner-Johnson, I think, you know, sets the tone, and he's loud, and he admits he's loud, and Josh Allen calls him loud, and all these other players call him loud. So I said, why is it loud? Why are you loud? Are you loud? I said, yeah, he's loud. He said he's loud because loud to him isn't trash talking. Loud to him is loving the game, enjoying what you're doing. And you got to love the game. He even said, he goes, we can get all the analytics and the money and all that kind of stuff. You're out here because you shouldn't be out if you don't love the game. And if you love the game, you should be loud about it and telling people about it. And I love that perspective from him, right? I mean, I think that's really cool. But he also is a guy that I think can wear out his welcome because he can be so loud.
2: And loud
3: he can be a guy
2: old.
3: That, I mean, that, you know, you always know he's there. And look, I've talked to people in Philadelphia and Houston about him. He was there last year in Houston, and the same things keep coming up, which is, now Houston is a little different. He was only there for a little while last year. But Philly was like this, and Houston was a bit like this. And the basic answer is this, Brad, which is, you're going to love how he plays on the field. But sometimes he's going to do something to make you pull your hair out, and I don't have any hair left, and go, why did he do that? Like, he makes great plays, but he takes risks. And then, yeah, he's going to be loud. And if he's going to do that and you're going to cost your team, then you can't be loud and doing that. How did I open the article? If you're going to talk the talk, you're going to walk the walk. Well, this guy talks the talk. What did he do on Wednesday? He had three incredible plays. One, he dropped an interception over the middle from Josh Allen, made a great break on the ball. He went down and did self-imposed push-ups after that. Josh targets him on the next play, goes deep. He's beat, but he catches up and makes a great athletic play to knock it down. And then later, there's just this like fourth and long, Josh heaves it up. He comes down with it. He lets everybody know about it after every play, Brad. That's the thing. He lets everybody know that he's there. But the defense feeds off that energy, man. They feed off that. But you could also see why that can kind of weigh on you as a group, as an organization, as a locker room after a while.
2: 100%. Yeah, this sounds very fun and very short-lived. Like, I get it. And all of it, you summed it up perfectly right there, and I understand who this guy is now. Well done. Good job, Sal. That's why we keep you around, man. You're doing a great job.
3: I try.
2: Hey, this one's kind of dumb. Special teams. You've got one kicker in camp, is that right? Or do they have another body? And also, Mitch Wisnowski has to be looking over his shoulder quite a bit with a punter being drafted.
3: That's right. I think the drafted punter, Tommy Dolman, probably as the inside tracks, they use a draft pick on him, right?
2: Yeah.
3: But Mitch Wishnowsky came in late last year. After they went through a couple punters, it got hurt, did a nice job for them, and even kicked off, which was really cool. But you know something about the draft pick? He actually kicked off in college.
2: Yeah, perfect.
3: And, you know, I mean, so I think there was a bit of a strategy there. Okay, we need a guy because Tyler Bass is recovering from the injury, from the surgery. And Brad, I have yet to see Tyler Bass kick this offseason.
2: Hmm.
3: None of us have. They haven't done that in front of us. And they did actually have another guy. They had a body on the roster, Maddox Trujillo. They released him. He's the only kicker on the roster. So I guess that means they have faith in him right now, but I don't know. I mean, I have not seen him kick. It is fascinating. I'm glad you brought it up because it's the one thing that we have not talked about because we haven't watched it. And I'm wondering what that's going to look like with Tyler coming off his injury. Now, Tyler has said all the right things. Every time we've talked to him this offseason, he said he feels great. He went through the rehab. He's ready to rock and roll. Their actions say that's the case. They brought a guy in at the end of the right after the season, I believe it was. He's gone. Tyler's the only guy. But I have yet to see Tyler Bass kick yet.
2: Interesting. Because I remember before the draft talking with you, and I was thinking, hey, it seems like about the time to draft a kicker. And you're like, I think they're going to draft a punter. And you were right, and I was wrong. But I don't know, man. I was not, and I don't think Bills fans in general were firmly locked in on Tyler Bass pre-injury as like, this is definitely our guy. There have been some moments that are a bit shaky. Then you add the injury. Now there's nobody else on the roster. I don't know, man. I don't know about that position. If he's good to go, that's cool. But I kind of need him to be better than he was before the injury. So I'm a little concerned about the kicker position. But
3: I totally understand. I remember it was right before he had a tough year. And then a couple years ago, I think maybe he hits the 61-yarder against Miami, right?
2: Yeah, he's had great moments.
3: And that was
2: he went.
3: I think that gave him a really good, like the trajectory was there. And then like he started making kicks, and everybody felt more comfortable. But you're right. And then they go into, he gets the injury. They go through a couple of kickers. I would say this, though, about the kicker position. It is very important. It's one of those things where, what's the old line about oxygen? I don't think about it until I need it.
2: Right.
3: Right? And, like, it's one of those deals where last year, let's remember, when he ultimately got hurt and they found someone, who'd they find? Matt Prater, a veteran who came in and did a nice job. You probably have some guys out there you can do that. You don't want to make a habit of it.
2: Yeah.
3: But, you know, carrying a second kicker on the roster costs you from another position where you might want to have some numbers. It's always a tricky balance with these teams.
2: Good enough. All right. Thank you, Sal. Good to talk to you, and we'll talk to you soon.
3: Enjoy your weekend, buddy.
2: You too. Sal Capaccio, enjoy your bachelor party. That'll be fun. Well, not your, you know what I mean. Have fun is all I'm, that's all I'm trying to say, really. All right. There is Sal. Thanks to him. Quick timeout. We'll be back. I promise that we'll do the thing with the foreign announcers screaming about Ananobi's, what do we call it, a tip-in? Whatever you want to call it. His follow-up to win that game, a massive comeback for the Knicks. What a game if you missed it. I'm not in the, I don't feel super hyperbolic where I'm like, it's the best game ever. It was awesome. It's one of those, I'll remember that one for a long time. Obviously, Knicks fans are going to remember it forever. But that was an all-timer, that game. Coming back from 29 points is a lot. And to do it on that stage, just it was awesome. And these foreign announcers thought so too. So we will hear from them in just a moment. It's one of my favorite things that exists, is foreign broadcasts of American sports. And we will share several of them with you coming up in just a moment. Stay tuned. I'm Brad. It's WGR.
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2: Mm. Never liked Pink Floyd. I don't hate him. It's just sleepy. Mostly sleepy. And The Wall was not a good movie. Maybe I wasn't in the right frame of mind to watch it when I did, but watched it once, never again. All right, I'm Brad. It's WGR. Tim's not here. We hope to have him. He's sick. We hope to have him back on Monday. Thanks to Andrew Peters and Owen Parker for doing the shows for 3 days while Tim was covering the Bills and I was, not having to report to jury duty. I've been out for 3 days because of jury duty and nothing happened. And I've been dismissed without even attending. There was no reason for me not to do shows, but I got some stuff done around the house, which was cool. It was helpful. 803-0550 is the number. I tried to do this like 45 minutes ago and ran out of time, and I want to do it now. If you didn't watch the NBA game over the weekend, game four, and see the ridiculous comeback by the Knicks that concluded with the tip-in by OG Anunoby. It sounded great in English. It sounds better in foreign languages. Dan, are we ready with the audio? This is the best. I've been talking about it lately because it's one of my favorite things in the world is hearing American sports called by foreign announcers. Whenever it pops up on Twitter or Instagram or Facebook, anywhere, I love it all the time. But I've never seen someone put together a clip with six different languages. And so we're going to do it. We'll start at the beginning. So we'll get it in English first, right? Okay. So if we do it first, this is the call in English.
0: Brunson, allow him to operate at the top, 101. Brunson gets it, fires up a three. Shot no good. The tip, it's gone. It's gone. It's gone. With 1.2 remaining, Knicks take the lead. OG Anunoby, and it's 107-106.
2: I will say the moment was bigger than it sounded right there, and you're about to find out. What's up first? I wish I knew flags better, and the shading of it, I can't tell what's first, but we'll probably know by listening. All right, just hit it.
3: C'est Victor Wembanyama qui défend sur Jalen Brunson. Jalen Brunson à 3 points. Jalen Brunson, c'est court.
22: C'est dur.
3: Oh, c'est pas possible. OG Anunoby.
23: Yes.
2: It's such a small pleasure, but not understanding any of it except for the name of the player or the team makes me very happy. Do it again. Next one.
24: Mais non, il sort de nulle part.
25: Brown, ovviamente cerca di liberarsi. 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OG Anunoby.
2: OG Anunoby. The only thing you understand. Let's do German.
26: Einwurf. OG Anunoby, da ist Brunson nah an der Mittellinie. Jalen Brunson, 3. OG Anunoby tippt ihn rein.
27: Und was haben wir jetzt genau?
2: I think we just learned that the word for tip in German is tip. I heard OG Anunoby and I heard tip. I don't know what they're... I shouldn't fake. I might say bad things. Spanish.
28: Busca tiradores. Ahí la tiene Jalen Brunson. 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Brunson para ganar el partido. No, llega Anunoby. ¡Adentro! ¡Metido! ¡OG! ¡Anunoby! ¡Qué barbaridad! ¡Anunoby!
2: That is fantastic. Continue. Last one.
29: Jalen Brunson out there. Rápido, Brunson. ¡Oh, my God! ¡Oh, my God!
2: Just a reminder, as the World Cup is underway and Team USA plays tonight at 9 o'clock, pregame beginning at 6 o'clock, they did say last night, coverage at 6. I was like, I know that's not 6 o'clock game. I didn't think 9 o'clock game, but that's great. Paraguay is the opponent tonight, and I'll get to see at least half of it after I get home from baseball, because we've got baseball, because we always have baseball. But I'm looking forward to it. I think I'm going Telemundo. Although maybe not for U.S. because I want to learn more about the team. Because if this goes well, it's going to be something that I'm talking about, even if not on the air, but like with people, with friends. It's a big deal. The World Cup is a big deal. And if Team USA is any good, it's going to be a really big deal, especially with it being held in North America. So maybe I'll go with an English broadcast, an American broadcast for that. But other games, other teams, Telemundo, man. Telemundo is the way to go. All right, 803-0550 as we connect with the fans. 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We'll go to Blaisdell next to talk to Doug. Hey, Doug, you're on WGR. What's up? Where's Doug?
1: I'm right here. What's
2: there
1: up?
2: You are. Hi, Doug.
1: Hey, long time no talk. How you doing?
2: I'm good. How are you?
1: What's on your mind?
2: I've been talking about stuff for an hour and 37 minutes, so all that stuff's on my mind. But what's on yours? You called just now.
1: Well, give me something that's really on your mind you want to talk about.
2: That's not really how this works. How about, it says on the screen, Doug Blaisdell, Bills injuries during camp. So it seems like that's what you want to talk about, so we could do that.
1: Yeah, but then I was kind of feeling the Knicks vibes now.
2: All right, you want to talk about the Knicks? Did you watch the game?
1: Yeah, I watched the game. It was a pretty good comeback.
2: It was decent. It's best in history, but yeah.
1: Not as good as the Bills-Oilers comeback, in my opinion.
2: Well, I care more about the Bills, so I felt more passionately about that one. But I felt like it's one of those things where if I didn't watch the game, I definitely would feel like there was a hole in me. I needed to see that, and I'm glad I did. I didn't see the first half, but I saw the second half.
1: Yeah. I guess I want to talk about Celebro. And one celebrity in particular, Taylor Swift.
2: Okay.
1: How do you feel about
2: her? Let's talk about Taylor Swift.
1: Because she's at the Cleveland game the week before. She's from Tennessee. I know she's lived in New York for a while.
2: Right.
1: It just rubbed me a little bit the wrong way. She's showing up at the Knicks game now. And isn't she supposed to be getting married?
2: She's supposed to be getting married at Madison Square Garden. There's like 1,000 people going to their wedding, and it's at Madison Square Garden. Something I read over the weekend, or whatever, over the last few days. I don't know. I don't think a lot about her. I will say, watching a game at Madison Square Garden is super interesting because everyone in the front row is famous or next to someone famous. And I've enjoyed that celebrity aspect of things. So I don't mind her being a part of it. It's different, like when she's in the box at a football game and they cut to Taylor Swift 17 times in a row, it gets a little bit old. But the vibe where she's just one of 50 celebrities that are on the screen doesn't bother me at all. All right, thanks for the call, Doug. All right, appreciate the call. That was a weird call. I'm gonna go ahead and call that one weird. All right, things I have written down. I think it's fun that in the same way when there are all sorts of events surrounding the Super Bowl, but not all of them are official, so you just start hearing about the big game on Sunday because you can't say Super Bowl in an advertisement or a promotional thing. You can't promote your event and say it's a Super Bowl thing if you're not actually affiliated with the Super Bowl. Apparently World Cup same way, because I keep hearing ads for events surrounding the world's biggest soccer tournament. And I think that's fun. I watched, there's a post-game show. I don't know if they're going to do it every night. It seems like they probably will. On FS1, Fox Sports 1, hosted by James Corden, former late night, British late night comic. The what do they call it? Car karaoke? That guy. He's hosting this thing, and I'd never really liked his show, and I never really loved his delivery or his Britishness. That said, for a soccer post-game show where he sits around with two other dudes and they have beers on the table, pretty good. And kind of what I want out of post-game shows, like the idea of, you know, there's hardcore analysis happening during the game. And then you get to the end of it. It's like, all right, now let's go to the bar and let's hear what these guys are saying. I think it's a pretty interesting thing. And I watched, there were only two games yesterday, but I watched I didn't make it more than like 10 minutes, but I thought it was cool. And tonight, after the U.S. game, I will seek that out. Because I think it's just an interesting, more relaxed, casual, kind of fun, funny way to present things. So it's just look for it. See what you think. Give it a shot. Like, if you watch the game tonight and the U.S. beats Paraguay, you're probably going to be a little bit jacked up and want to hear people talk about it a little bit more. I recommend this show after watching 5 to 8 minutes of it yesterday. Maybe 10. One of the featured things they had was the Mexican goalkeeper. While everyone else is warming up, he does this like meditation thing where he's on one knee, might have been on one knee with his eyes closed, holding the soccer ball up against his head and just meditating for a full 2 minutes. And at the end of it, he kissed the soccer ball. And then the first time he touched the ball in the game, he picked it up. And before he threw it or kicked it or whatever he did, he kissed the ball again. So it was a Mexican goaltender kissing soccer balls, which right now is the lead story in the World Cup for me. I mentioned this one, but it's on my sheet, so I'm going to say it again. South Korea trailed 1-0 to Czechia. Then they scored. And then Czechia had a goal that was disallowed, and I didn't understand why. I'm assuming someone was offside or something. But then South Korea scores. All the goals were cool. Every goal in soccer. The reason I get why soccer announcers go crazy in the same way that all those guys were just going crazy about OG Anunoby. Every goal is orgasmic. Every goal is a big deal. Every goal is this massive thing. But they referred to this as what a comeback. And I was like, your sport is a little behind. Because I watched the Knicks come back and trailing 1-0 and winning 2-1, I get that it's a whole different world and it's a whole different vibe. But saying what a comeback after I just watched the Knicks do that thing seemed kind of dumb. There was video footage of the U.S. men's national team celebrating the Knicks victory. And all I could think about, and I haven't done what I should have done, take a look and see where everyone on the men's team is from. But that couldn't have been unanimous, right? Like, somebody had to be like, I disagree. I'm not rooting for the Knicks. Like, not everyone. The whole world's not rooting for the Knicks. Most people don't like New York. Don't we collectively as a nation root against New York? But the men's national team goes nuts, celebrating in their, I don't know, some suite in a hotel or something. And I was thinking about, there's got to be somebody on the team. It's like, I like the Spurs. Rod Brindamore went full Lindy Ruff. And so far, it has worked for him. He puts in the backup goaltender because Anderson is struggling. Backup goaltender does well. Gets the start in the next game. And then gets the start in the next game. And where is Freddie Anderson? Not dressed. Getting full rest. Lindy Ruff. I've never heard of this before the Sabres doing it. Lindy Ruff did it all year long. Flipping back and forth between UPL and Lion. But always having one of them starting and one of them not dressing for the game because you had Colton Ellis as the backup. Lindy abandoned that strategy late in the season. And then in the playoffs, when one would start, the other would be the backup and Colton Ellis had nothing to do with it. Rod Brindamore is like, I like that. And he talked about it last night saying, yeah, I want to give him rest. We might need him again. And if we need him again, I want him rested and ready. So he did not dress for the game last night, which I think is a move invented by Lindy Ruff. Carrying three, alternating the starters, and giving one of the starters a full night off instead of dressing him as a backup. So I think Lindy Ruff had an influence on what's going on right now in the Stanley Cup Finals. All right, quick timeout. We'll be right back. I'm Brad Ryder. It's WGR.
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2: I've got a Bills thing I forgot to ask Sal about, so I'm just reading about it now. Dorian Strong was released. He's a sixth-round pick from last year, We liked him. Cornerback, generally speaking, I thought he showed well and seemed like someone who'd be a good depth player. They waived him with a non-football injury designation. Story is that the goal is to place him on reserve unless he's claimed on waivers. He's expected to miss the upcoming season. He had surgery this offseason on a neck injury. We remember that. That led to him playing in only the first four games of his rookie season, including a strong performance in a week one start because of injuries elsewhere. He was placed on injured reserve October 4th and then cut yesterday or the day before. Quote from Brandon Bean says, just in the healing phase right now, there's not a lot of rehab to it. It's just kind of see how it does. It's a specialized surgery. He said that in March. The outside corner has been present at the team's offseason program, observing the sessions. He had a neck brace visible in May, hasn't been seen wearing it in recent weeks. His future in football is uncertain beyond this year. The Bills also signed wide receiver Devin Tompkins. There we go. That's why I hadn't heard of him. It just happened. Who tried out during minicamp, and wide receiver Max Tomczak while waiving running back Desmond Reed and wide receiver Gabriel Benyard. All right. That's what we got. This was all at the bottom of a story I read about where NFL players are predicting the outcome of the World Cup. And two Bills players are quoted, Tyler Bass and Michael Hoyt. They both picked the U.S. to go all the way, which is a bold, bold prediction, seeing that the U.S. men's national team has yet to advance past the quarterfinals. In the modern era, most players are realistic, expressing support for the U.S., but stopping short of predicting an unprecedented title. Dak Prescott says, I'm very optimistic and hopeful, but if I wasn't giving the political answer, I'd pick Brazil.

0: Cooper Kupp couldn't care less about the long odds, predicting a massive upset for the U.S. It sounds like Cooper Kupp. He's got kind of a dumb face. Says, I'm sure I'm going to say something that's just outrageous. I don't think it's ever been done before, but from what I've gathered, it would be an outrageous underdog story if the U.S. were to pull something together. It would be crazy, right? And then the story says, yes, it would. Kupp says they're ready to go. So if Cooper Kupp says the U.S. men's national team is going to win the World Cup, then I believe him. Go team. I'm watching that tonight after I get home from baseball. Baseball first, and then what will probably be the second half of U.S. versus Paraguay, which will air tonight at 9 o'clock. I'll be back with you on Monday, hopefully with Tim Graham returning. Chopin Bulldog are next on WGR.
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3: Buffalo Bills have wrapped up minicamp after this past week at One Bills Drive. 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Around the NFL, the league has closed its personal conduct review on free agent wide receiver Stephon Diggs, ruling there was no sufficient evidence of a personal conduct violation. Diggs was released by the New England Patriots back in March. Stanley Cup Final, the Carolina Hurricanes and Vegas Golden Knights will be off until Sunday. Carolina will have the first chance to be able to hoist the cup. They hold the 3-2 series lead. Meanwhile, the NHL has released its end-of-season All-Star teams this afternoon. Sabres defenseman Rasmus Dahlin making the list as a second-team All-Star. He is Buffalo's first player to be named on either the first or second team since Ryan Miller in 2010. The World Cup gets started for the United States this evening. They'll be taking on Paraguay at 9 p.m. tonight. One other game going on in the World Cup today, as it's Canada taking on Bosnia. That one underway right now. This update's brought to you by Paddock Chevrolet, with you for the extra mile since 1935. I'm Derek Kramer. 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
4: Not here right now, he's still at work, so I'm gonna bless him.
1: Mike Shope and the Bulldog.
4: I'm gonna see if there's a clean version so then my parents and the people at my school will not get mad at me. We've got the spritzer filled with water just in case if stuff gets too fire. I'm gonna set up the speaker and I'm gonna listen to
1: Mike Shope and the Bulldog.
4: I think this is the best
1: Mike Shope
4: feature that I've heard in a long time. I think his flow is really good on it, and I like his aggressiveness on it. And
1: the Bulldog
4: put not enough effort in it. I think overall his flow was good, but I don't like that mumble rapping. That was my review of
1: Mike Shope and the Bulldog.
4: Didn't need the spritzer. Wasn't fire enough. No spritzer for you. No spritzer.
5: Hello, thanks for listening. Thanks for watching.
6: Oh, hey now.
5: Thanks for smelling. No, you really can't. Do we have that yet?
6: I don't think so.
5: We don't want that, do we?
6: I don't. Maybe I.
5: It's weird. The room has a weird smell today.
6: I got here late. Maybe I missed a meeting. I don't know, but I don't think we have smell.
5: Do you agree?
6: Cam yet.
5: You're just going to test it now? Don't you notice that kind of thing it's not a thing?
6: I didn't notice. Now I'm worried that it's me.
5: Well.
6: Because this shirt has just been hanging in the closet since last summer. Like, it was laundered last time I wore it.
5: Everybody with me.
6: But it's been hanging for
5: a while. Is Bobo on the show?
6: And sometimes, I don't know. So when I do this, when I pull a shirt, like a spring shirt or a summer shirt, out of the closet that's been hanging there a while, I'll put it on, and sometimes I'll get a few hours into my day and realize, this is musty. The smell's musty. So I'm going to try to get a spot.
5: No, don't worry about it.
6: It could be me. I might be musty.
5: I might be musty. One of my favorite Judy Collins songs of all time. Play musty for me. The show has never sounded stupider. I think it could be me, but if it's me, I wouldn't be upset.
6: Okay.
5: I wouldn't notice it. I wouldn't, right? What does Sarah Silverman say? You can't smell yourself.
6: Right. Well, that's,
5: I don't think it's me.
6: I think sometimes you can, though.
5: But I think it's possible. I just got off the mower.
6: Oh, well, all right. That could be a smell you brought in here with you.
5: Yeah, hopefully it's cut grass, but that wouldn't be unpleasant.
6: No, that would be fine. I would enjoy that.
5: You would enjoy that. Boy, you're missing so much not being in this room right
6: yes,
5: now.
6: Yes, you really are. Yes. No doubt.
5: I went back and forth on when to cut the grass today. Tomorrow I'm traveling, mm-hmm. and I wanted it was 2 weeks almost. Oof. We're at the, you know how it goes with

0: your lawn, right when it warms up, it looks like it needs to be cut every other day.
1: Right.
0: And then by the time you get to August, it never needs to be cut again. It doesn't grow.
1: Yeah, mine mostly
0: anymore.
1: Turns brown in the July, August
0: right.
1: droughts.
0: So this is one where it's like, I went almost 2 weeks, but I didn't want to go any longer. Is it going to rain? So I go to my weather app, which now, 2026, comes with personality.
1: Oh, swell.
0: Is it going to rain today? My weather app, I wrote it down. Literally says, quote, the sky can't make up its mind. Honestly, comma, that's perfectly fine.
1: This is not what I need from a weather app.
0: It's exactly what I don't need from a weather app. The point of the weather app is to tell you, all right, just what are the odds? I'm not expecting you to know 100% of the time. Just what are the odds?
1: Yeah, nor am I going to be mad at you if you're wrong. But like, just at least tell me what, you know, what chances there are.
0: But worse, perfectly fine that they can't decide whether it's going... What's fine about that? Why would that even appeal to me as a...
1: Yeah, I don't know. Yeah.
0: Why would it be perfectly fine to tell me that the sky doesn't know if it wants to drop water on
1: me? That's the kind of thing that would make me want a different weather app.
0: I know, but, you know...
1: I'm just saying. I mean, I not that I would act on it, but I would be mad.
0: We're men of habit.
1: Yeah.
0: We never want to change our...
1: That's right.
0: ...stuff. So I'm not going to get a new weather app.
1: For sure.
0: But...
1: I feel that.
0: So I did, and I might.
1: Yeah, okay, I got you.
0: We'll just get through it.
1: Oh, I see. So you were out in the hot and came here in the clothes you were wearing.
0: Correct. No, I did change my shorts.
1: Okay.
0: But not my T-shirt.
1: I see. All right.
0: There's not been a shower.
1: I cut the grass before I took a shower yesterday morning, and it's a good thing I did because I don't have a rider, and it was... Like, I was soaking wet. Like, I had just run 10 miles after it takes me 20 minutes to cut my grass.
0: You know, I'm remembering now that Dan Leberfeld yesterday described this show as the best sports talk show in New York State.
1: Mm-hmm.
0: And somebody tuned in today just to find out.
1: Yeah.
0: Right. And look at what's happened.
1: What a disappointment.
0: What does it smell like in there? Did you change your clothes? What's your app say?
1: When should you cut your grass?
0: What is this? That's fair. All right. Well, if you're tuning in from somewhere in New York State, somewhere in Dan's territory, because you are, you're intrigued, this may or may not impress you or interest you. But I thought in the spirit of the 8-team division winner parlays from last week,
1: mm-hmm.
0: and maybe reverse power rankings brought to you by Empire Electric, mm-hmm. I would... put to you the task, and I can, you know, help if you want, but I'm not sure I would want to overrule you on this, the 2026-27 Atlantic Division standings. Shouldn't that be really tough
1: yes.
0: to get right?
1: Yes.
0: What do you think will be harder to get right, this or an 8-team NFL division winner?
1: I think this, to get all the teams in the right order, all of them in the right order.
0: Yep.
1: Yeah, I mean, I just think that's, I mean, it's going to be probably very close at the top.
0: There are no givens.
1: It's going to be very close everywhere. Maybe they'll be like there was this year, the three 100-point teams, although Boston almost made it four. They had 98 points, I think. And then there'll probably be three teams that are kind of 90 to 98, like in that range, 90 to 100. I guess I don't need to cut it off at 98. And then a couple of teams just, like, will be gone.
0: Really?
1: Yeah.
0: What is
1: or at least one, maybe. Maybe not two.
0: What is the safest bet, team and slot of them all? I think I have a guess. But to me, it seems a little bit not safe.
1: My first instinct is to say Toronto last.
0: Oh, that's what I thought you might say. But doesn't that seem risky? Like, how safe would that be? Last. Detroit. Boston. We talked about Boston mm-hmm. like it was
1: maybe,
0: kind of a fluke.
1: Yeah, maybe not. That wasn't sticky. Yeah.
0: Ottawa.
1: I still believe in Ottawa.
0: Okay.
1: I definitely believe in Montreal. Toronto, I just don't know what they're going to do. with their roster as currently constructed, there's a lot of writing. There has been for maybe a couple of years about needing, they need a lot of things. They need to overhaul their defense corps, and they're not capable of really doing it. I don't think.
0: Why?
1: They don't have pieces to trade, and I don't think you can go into free agency and you know, like they're talking about trading Riley, who I get if you want to get a new number one defenseman, you should do that. Because to me, for a team that's been the level of contender that they've been for the amount of time they've been, mm-hmm. him as a number one has never really cut it to me. I just thought at least in the last few years, certainly, he's to me way past his prime. And like, but their decor overall is just old and slow, and I don't know what they're going to do about that. Like, that's not a one-off season fix to me. So I think they're in real trouble there. You know, assuming they keep the peace with Matthews, and you know, keep going. We talked about Matthew Nyes yesterday, and how it was weird to me that he was on the trade market in the spring. I kind of doubt that he will be now, but I guess he could be. Like, it depends on an answer to why would you trade Matthew Nyes is what I just said about their decor. Like, we need to do something there, so maybe that's a part of that. I don't know. But
0: what about the first overall pick?
1: I just don't think – I don't think it's – I don't expect Gavin McKenna to just show up and put up 60 points.
0: Okay.
1: I think he's deserves to be one, not unquestionably. There's a Swedish guy that people are still writing and talking about, but mostly it sounds like it's going to be McKenna. And I don't think he is. I think he's going to be a really nice top line type player. I just don't think it's going to happen. He's not, to me, one of these guys that just shows up and is great.
0: He's not a needle mover for next year.
1: Like, I don't think he's the level of prospect Bedard was, even. And Bedard hasn't really blasted off. He's good and it's promising, but it's not like, you know, it's not Celebrini. Like, look, he's already getting MVP votes and stuff.
0: Even if he were, it'd be hard to necessarily make the argument that elevates the Leafs significantly.
1: Yeah. Right.
0: And you're saying you don't think he will be.
1: I think every other team in the league sitting here today, now we haven't gone through any of the off-season machinations yet, you know, the trades and the draft and free agency. I think Toronto looks like the most questionable team in the division right now.
0: Okay.
1: So if I had to, on June 12th, pick the order of the division, they would be last for me.
0: And you do.
1: Right, that's my job.
0: That's what you're doing right now, is doing that.
1: I have to do that, right.
0: All right, so I'm going to make this sort of a team exercise, but I'll go along with you on
1: that. Okay.
0: Toronto is eighth.
1: All right.
0: Boston did have 100 points.
1: Well, they did get to 100. Okay.
0: Ottawa had 99.
1: Okay. Wow.
0: And finished fifth in the division and sixth in the East.
1: Man, what a strong division that was.
0: You got to give Carolina, up 3-2 now in the final, credit for that Ottawa series.
1: I think so.
0: That's me saying I don't think I was wrong on Ottawa.
1: Right.
0: I didn't.
1: Well, me too. Yeah, I was talking Ottawa up big in the last month of the
0: season. We wanted to avoid them.
1: Yeah.
0: And I didn't pick Carolina in the pool, and I never had a chance to win once they got through the first round because of it. And Ottawa, I thought, if you're going to do that, then bet on Ottawa.
1: Mm-hmm.
0: And that didn't get anywhere. My concern, by the way, on the pool aspect of it was that even if they did win, I wasn't sure they would score enough. And that was kind of the Flyers in the end. I had the Flyers, too, but then they went into Carolina and didn't score at all. And, you know, I also had Montreal, and they didn't score at all either against Carolina.
1: Right.
0: So Vegas has been able to score. Even last night, they got a couple.
1: Yeah.
0: But I watched the middle of the game last night. I just loved the 3-1 goal, the Aho goal last night. I thought it was so
1: hot. Yeah, it was really nice. Yeah.
0: And it really included an error. You know the play?
1: Yeah.
0: The pass comes from behind the net. The wing kind of just whiffs on it, but there's somebody at the point.
1: Walker, yeah.
0: Right to Aho, skate, stick. It's Dahlin against Montreal in Game 7,
1: mm-hmm.
0: where he puts that puck before the goalie can get over. Yeah. Like, that was just a super play.
1: Yeah. Well, you dipped in at a good time, because Last night, look, every seven-game series, well, it doesn't have to have duds, but the first four games of the series have been some of the best Stanley Cup Finals hockey I can remember watching. They've been just drama, comebacks, pretty plays. Last night was just kind of like a... Like I watched the whole thing. That was a beautiful goal. I'm not dinging anyone for the plays they made that resulted in goals, but it was just kind of a muddy game.
0: Well, it was halfway through 1-1, and shots were maybe 12-10. So when I turned it on, I didn't think I'd really miss that much.
1: Right.
0: Saw the 2-1 goal. I sort of had a thought on Svechnikov scoring that goal because they just got done saying how he just can't get a bounce. Mm-hmm. And, like, here he is. Here comes the shot. And that one went in for him. And he gets a second one later, right? What's Conn Smythe look like, I wonder? We should talk to Sam about that.
1: Jordan Staal is getting a lot of love today.
0: When we talked about this the other day, we got a tweet, like, there's a path for Staal. And I thought it made sense. And then he scores again.
1: Yeah, it's five straight games. Every game of the final, he has scored a goal in.
0: I'm going to need my guy Stankoven to score two in the clincher, I think,
1: yes,
0: to have a chance. Yep. I mean, Staal, that was probably great odds.
1: He's the captain, and he's old, and like it's just he's going to get.
0: It's the era of Matthew Stafford and John Cooper.
1: And he's going to, yeah.
0: Congratulations, by the way, to the Lightning for being one of the all-time great NHL teams.
1: Yes.
0: Hart, Vezina, Adams.
1: Yeah, MVP, Vezina winner, and wow, what a coaching job.
0: What a coaching job. Yep. What a season. Who will forget it?
1: Yep. A couple of first-team All-Stars announced today, too. I mean, it falls in line, same two guys, the MVP and the goalie.
0: Did you get Joe's question?
1: I don't think I got Joe's.
0: There are two other teams in NHL history.
1: Oh, yeah.
0: To have Hart, Vezina, Adams.
1: I saw it. I don't have it memorized. If you know it, go right ahead. It's like historic seasons the teams had both times.
0: So according to Joe, he put this to me, and I got the first one. 77 Canadians that won like almost every game.
1: Yep.
0: LaFleur, Dryden, Bowman. And I'm like, all right, feeling good. I got it. There's one more. And he's like, it's kind of a trick question. Well, tell me.
1: Kansas City Royals.
0: The Kansas City Royals. Elway, Marino, Herzog. The 97 Sabres.
1: Oh, wow.
0: Hashik, Nolan.
1: Oh, okay. Yeah, same guy won.
0: Hart, Vezina, yep. Jack Adams. Those are the only two other teams before Tampa to win all three. So we're not done here.
1: No, I know. We only listed one team.
0: Toronto, this year's last place team, next year's last place team. Then what?
1: Well, you mentioned Detroit, and you know they could do well in a Larkin trade. So that's why I don't want to pin them below Toronto, but that is a huge variable, and for that reason, they're the team I would get to next for seventh. Like, is it okay that I'm going bottom to top? Is that
0: Empire Electric? That's reverse what you power okay. rankings are brought to you by your local neighborhood.
1: Thank you.
0: Good. Residential electrician.
1: This totally works. So I think I'll say Detroit.
0: Okay.
1: They've got this long streak now. It's at least ten years. Yeah. Of not being in, their best player and captain wants to leave, and you know that could end up being good for them. But we'll see. There'll probably be futures in there that won't impact them this year. So we'll see how well they do with someone to step in and somewhat replace Dylan Larkin should they make that trade. But I think that's just such a big question that I would say that doesn't go well enough, and they are seventh.
0: Six, Boston.
1: Yes, I agree. This is totally on. You remember when we talked to Flutush and Zawa, the beat writer for The Athletic, covers the Bruins. And I asked him, I sort of loaded the question too. It was a little bit like, it was kind of a little jerky, I think. Like, is this real? You know, because I thought there was another step back. You're like, no, you know, they got this and this and this. And, he, you know, that's why it'll, you know, and Higgins looks like a nice player, and that could have an impact. There are decent young players there, but I just don't. I don't believe in it. I didn't think they were that good this year, really. And so I could see a sixth place finish for them.
0: All right. Five.
1: Who are some teams who are
0: Tampa
1: left? Tampa.
0: Is there ever going to be a downturn? Not yet. Ottawa, Buffalo, Montreal, Tampa, Florida are the five teams we haven't slotted yet.
1: Yeah.
0: Next year's division standings. It is, who knows? While you're thinking, who would have predicted this year's division standings for this division?
1: Right. No way.
0: No way. Florida 7th isn't necessarily even the craziest. Toronto 8th might be crazier. Buffalo 1st is crazier still.
1: Yeah.
0: 1st, the most optimistic Sabres fan was not calling 1st place.
1: No. No.
0: They were calling wild card.
1: We were even reluctant to do it when they looked provably good or great, even. Like
0: I decided I didn't want it.
1: Right? I wanted it, but I just was like, I don't know, man. 8 points. Yeah, it's a lot of points. I could tell me, you know, then there were games at hand, whatever. Anyway.
0: Who's next?
1: Start flipping coins. I don't know.
0: Who will be the favorite? It won't be the Sabres. It'll be Tampa or Montreal.
1: Tampa or Montreal, and I wouldn't be surprised to see Florida right there. I might even guess that they get the love of a favorite.
0: The Sabres could be the 4th favorite.
1: Yeah, they could easily. Will we
0: be mad at that?
1: I'm tempted, probably.
0: Really?
1: I'm tempted to end this exercise with Florida first. I think they'll. They got a big question in goal.
0: Yeah.
1: I mean, you know, so there is that. I should take that into account.
0: They're kind of old. Marchand?
1: Kind of, yeah. Barkov's old and coming off a injury. I mean, he's played already, so he's back. You know, he played in the World Championships. I just think they'll be back and rested. And I still feel like there's another strong season in there. But thinking about the division, I wonder how much they'll want to pour into, you know, trying to have 110 points. You know, they might be a team that's old enough to be like, you know, as long as we get to like 100 points, we're fine.
0: Now, I was just thinking when you said that, now that same listener is like, you know what? Dan Leberfeld is right. This is the best sports talk show in New York State.
1: Who is
0: Montreal, Tampa, Buffalo, Ottawa? Let's put Ottawa 5th.
1: Okay, sure.
0: What's their claim to hire?
1: They don't have one.
0: They have good Fenwick.
1: 99 points. I mean, I liked them. Travis liked them.
0: Yeah, we liked them. They were good. Yeah, they were good. Right. They could have. Well, you know what? No. I was going to say they could have won the first round. No, they really could not have won the first round. The power play went completely disappeared. Carolina did the same thing they're doing to everybody else, although Vegas is getting through more often, but just you can't get through. So it's like calling us. Ottawa 5th. Then,
1: all right. I'm gonna back way away from Florida winning and say they're 4th.
0: Good,
1: because of this point about like they might just sort of not see the value in killing themselves from October through April.
0: Okay, so now our top three are the same top three, and the odds of that happening, I bet, are less than 20%. No matter what the order is. Right, if you could bet,
1: will
0: the same three teams at the top of this division this year be the same three teams next year? No. That's the point of the the exercise here is like, look how many options, many outcomes are possible. So, do you want to put the Sabres 3rd?
1: Yes. I'll put them 3rd, I'll put Tampa 2nd, and I'll put Montreal 1st. Like that's how I'm feeling right now.
0: I don't want Montreal 1st.
1: Okay. Well, it is a team effort, so.
0: Who's their goalie? The guy that didn't play at all?
1: Probably. I mean, Dolbish will be, you know,
0: He'll be the opening night starter.
1: Yes.
0: All rookie team.
1: Right. But, this isn't like football, but you put it on the board. By the playoffs next year, Fowler will be their guy.
0: Canada down in World Cup. First half, 21st minute, Bosnia and Herzegovina scores the first goal in this game in Toronto. So 1-0.
1: All right, good for me.
0: Yeah, I have everybody.
1: I have them in another pool. Yeah, I only have two pools, so I've got 6 teams.
0: That's really look and at none of them what are life
1: the,
0: you're living.
1: And none of them are the same.
0: I've only got two pools for the World Cup. It's only two, everybody. Don't judge me. Right. Sam Panayotovich coming up. He's got a little action on World Cup, he told me. We'll talk to him. Then at 4, it'll be Marty Baron today. I think this is a lot to ask of a guest. Go ahead and do this. 1 to 8.
1: Oh, I don't want to throw this out.
0: It's like, why did I agree to this?
1: Yeah. He and Brian will do that on their own show.
0: He might be watching the soccer game.
1: I hope he is.
0: I hope he is too, but I feel like we might be tearing him away from it. We'll find out. So that's the plan. Sammy P after the break. Mike Schoep and the Bulldog here. Thanks for listening. This is WGR.
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8: I have the Bills 6th or 7th, and I can be swayed either or. So the teams I have comfortably ahead of them, I think the Houston Texans, Jacksonville Jaguars, the Denver Broncos, I think the New England Patriots. Where I hem and haw with them are the Los Angeles Chargers. I think Ladd McConkey has been better more recently than DJ Moore, but if you were to tell me DJ Moore has a better year, I'm open to that idea. Quentin Johnson had a resurgent year last year in year 3. Where do you compare that with Khalil Shakir?
9: Carl Jones, Channel 4, Mike Shope and the Bulldog here. Are you ankle deep even into the NFL player prop streets yet for 2026? I'll hang up and listen.
10: You know, I appreciate the question. I'll take the question, but you know that. Of course not. No, of course not.
9: That's Sean McDermott.
10: That is not, not something I would dabble in.
9: If you asked, remember how if you asked Sean McDermott a question he didn't want to answer, he would say, I appreciate that question. I know why you're asking. And then he would say nothing.
10: Right.
9: I appreciate that question. You should not appreciate that question. I knew the answer before I even spat it out. Of course you're not in the ankles, the whatever.
10: No.
9: Player prop streets. I'm not even sure Sam would be.
10: I'm not. I don't even know where the street is. I haven't even loaded it into my maps yet. I don't know how to get there.
9: Sam's over here moving and starting new jobs. As avid a competitor as Sam is, I doubt he's, well, we'll find out. Sam Paniatovich, Fox Sports, Fox Chicago with us on the West Shore Hotline. Are you into, I mean, you're not drafting fantasy teams, I'm pretty sure. Are you into individual NFL stuff yet? Maybe awards?
11: No, and I heard you bring up you were looking for the exact order of the Atlantic Division, and I'm like, I really hope he doesn't ask me to do that because I haven't even right. Mike, I haven't even found a place to live yet, let alone think about next hockey season.
9: Well, yeah, let the record show.
10: Yet here you are on a summer Friday at 3:30 with us. You are a horse, is what you are.
11: If there's, I'm glad you said horse with an S. Thank you so much for saying that. If there was ever a question about how much I love this show, I moved to Chicago Monday and went through the first 4 days of work. I get off work yesterday at Hallis Hall, which is where the Bears practice, and I'm driving back to the South Side with my photographer, and tornadoes are ripping through Chicago. Like, no joke. Like, severe storms, tornadoes. Most of the South Side of Chicago, like from 95th to 111th, where I'm hanging out the last couple days, is without cell phone service.
10: Wow.
11: So my buddy that I'm staying with doesn't have Wi-Fi either. They knocked his Wi-Fi out. So I drove from his house like 20 minutes away just to have cell service to talk to you two.
10: Come on.
9: Let the record show, I did not ask you anything about the hockey standings.
11: No.
9: I don't want to be blamed for that. just because you thought I might. I don't want to be blamed for that. I had no intention of asking you about next year's hockey standings.
10: Nor did I demand you get in your car and drive across town so you could do the show. But it's very considerate.
9: Flattering.
10: And we definitely appreciate you.
9: Yes.
10: There's no question.
9: We should
10: about
9: pretty
10: that.
9: Much let you talk about whatever you want.
10: How's the new? How is the gig? Like, I saw you tweeting. You mentioned Hallis Hall. I saw you tweet a picture of, you know, you, like, I don't know if it was your first day there or whatever. Like, how are you digging the gig?
11: Yeah, it's been great. I mean, I've been all over TV. We do news all day and then sports in between, and we have a sports show and all that. So that's all fun. But I'm just like, this is where I grew up, and this is where I'm, you know, happy to be back. I covered Bulls, Bears, Cubs, Sox, and Hawks for forever, and then moved to Vegas, moved to Boston for betting. But now I'm like back talking about actual sports. So, you know, I'm going to have a lot less DMs this football season telling me nice pick, bitch. You know, like, that's going to be very nice. Because, you know, when you do betting every day, you're going to lose a lot. So it's more of a focus on just the players and the teams. I'll still be doing betting for Fox Sports, and we'll talk betting, of course, during football season. But I'm at practice yesterday, the last day of Bears mini camp, and look, Caleb Williams threw a seed 45 yards to Luther Burden. And I know it's mini camp, but holy crap, guys, what a throw. And then it gets put on social media, and everybody's like, oh! I mean, you know, it's a throw on the third day of Bears minicamp, and now we're talking about Caleb Williams for MVP. Can we just have nice things? It's June. Can we pump the brakes on this stuff?
9: Yeah, but no. Who wants to pump the brakes on that? I think you would know much better. I think you're going back to Chicago at a very exciting time, and the Bears are by far the number one reason for that. I mean, the Cubs are the Cubs. The White Sox are interesting and fun, and you and I are enjoying that. It's your team. But the Bears right now, Sam, your followers, apologies in advance, your followers are reacting to this pass play because they've never seen the Bears throw the ball before successfully in their lives. So that you've got the quarterback. The quarterback is on the cover of Madden. And I think he's like, when you get there, we can talk about it, a kind of cool MVP pick idea, like these 12 to 1 or thereabouts. So, you know, you could do worse. You could have somebody like Allen that takes over the town.
11: No doubt. And he's got all the tools. You know, when I think of arm talent, I think of Jay Cutler. And then, I mean, like Kyle Orton kind of had an arm, but that's the conversation in Chicago, Chicago history.
10: That is so sad.
11: Caleb's got... I know, right? It's brutal.
9: It's amazing.
11: But look, in terms of upside, and we talked when we built our 8-leg division parlays last Friday, I ended up putting Detroit in Detroit's favor to win the NFC North. I just think Detroit has the best roster, 53-man. But in terms of coach and quarterback, to me, it's not even close who has the most upside. And you're going to see a lot of Bear support. I mean, last summer when Caleb was learning the Ben Johnson offense, which is very extensive and very, like, high octane and very tough to master, Caleb was 40 to 1 to win the MVP, like 35, 40 to 1. And now he's, you know, 15 or lower. This is a real thing. He is, and when he takes a snap now, I mean, think about all the weapons he's got. You got Luther Burden, you got Roma Dunze. They love this rookie from LSU, Xavion Thomas, who's just an unbelievable all-SEC receiver. Colston Loveland, a top 15 pick last year out of Michigan, a tight end. Cole Kmet, another tight end. They love Swift. They love Manunga. I mean, this offense should be elite. And Caleb yesterday was talking about how he thinks that they could lead the NFL in scoring offense. And I'm like, all right, well, it all sounds good. I don't know if they're going to stop anybody, but they're going to score for sure.
10: Yeah, the coach really, really won me over. I was skeptical, not quite. We need to be into July for training camp. But when training camp was starting and he would be like sort of abrasive toward Williams and really aggressive about correcting mistakes and stuff, I wondered, I think even I said it on the show a time or two, I don't know if I did it when you were on with us, like, is he one of these guys that's the wizard in the classroom and drawing up all the stuff but doesn't have the people skills to really be a good... I'm thinking about Josh McDaniels, maybe the first couple times around where he sort of flamed out as a head coach. Like, does he have that piece? And turns out he does. I mean, he's in that room with the shirt off and the victory speeches and all of it. Like, I'm totally in on this guy. Bad read by me last summer, because I think he's you've got a great one there, I think.
11: I think so, too. And, you know, it's natural to look at, and it's not just a Chicago conversation, any team that plays over its skis with a very young quarterback and a very young head coach. Not that Ben Johnson is young, but he was a first-year head coach last year with a second-year quarterback. Usually, whoever that team is, wise guys are going to say under the next year, you know? They just are. They're going to bet on regression, yep. And they're going to say, well, this team has a tougher schedule, and everybody's seen the plays and all that. I talked to one guy who bets a lot of NFL, and he goes, look, I naturally lean under, but Ben Johnson scares the hell out of me. And I said, all right, I'll print that. Thank you.
9: Well, I'm not sure the Bills ever would have had a sniff of Burden last year, but he's easily somebody in this years-long thirst we've had here for a wide receiver in the draft that we can imagine being like an all-time great. Burden was one of those guys
10: that
9: last year.
10: That was your idea for them last year, I think.
9: I loved him. Because, you know, the guys that have sort of the weird negatives, I feel like just let's not overthink this. Here's a stud. But what happened was the Bears picked him at 39. With the pick they got from Carolina from the Bryce Young trade. They had Carolina's second, so they had that pick. And then they had the other second right after that. They traded that to the Bills. And the Bills picked TJ Sanders with that pick. And then now DJ Moore, who was in that first Bears-Panthers trade, is here. Right. Which means nothing to this. But, well, one thing it means is, like, there's just more bandwidth for Burden to be great, or even Odunze with the Bears. We can't just talk about the Bears every week with Sam going forward, right? We can't just do that. We can't have a Bears segment.
10: I don't think that's sustainable. No.
9: Well, let's do what the people want, and that's look at the College World Series
10: right, Sam,
9: schedule.
10: Right. Texas, is that tomorrow night, right?
9: What are we looking at tomorrow?
11: Yeah, double elimination. So it's down to 8 now in Omaha. And Texas and Georgia play double elim. So you get that first one tomorrow, and then you feel good about finishing it off in game 2 or game 3. As we talked about before the whole bracket started, this is what you want. You want to beat Omaha, and I still believe Texas is the most complete team, but now you're facing a Georgia team that is as good. I mean, everybody here is good, obviously. I saw that Troy was on the list. I'm like, I'm going through the teams of College World Series. Troy and West Virginia are playing right now. Just like we thought, Bulldog Troy would be in the College World Series.
9: How do they get to play each other? How do they seed this thing?
11: Well, just like how the bracket, like, you know, they do all these, like, regions. There's okay. 8 different regions, and then it's just bracket style. Like, there's no, like, pull names out of a hat or anything. So Troy, West Virginia, Ole Miss, North Carolina, Oklahoma, Alabama, Texas, and Georgia. And on this show 3 weeks ago, we talked about Texas at plus 950 or so. So I'm feeling good. But more importantly, I don't know if you guys have been following the content on social media. There's a bar in Omaha called Rocco's, and they do this Jell-O shot challenge. And every school in the field of the 8 has a color.
9: Yes.
11: And whoever wins the Jell-O shot challenge, the charities and all that kind of stuff, there's a lot of money going around. West Virginia, in I believe 2 days, has taken 7,900 Jell-O shots in Omaha, Nebraska.
9: We talked about this last year.
10: Yes,
9: it was new to me last year.
10: Right, the South sounds familiar. Yes,
9: West Virginia,
10: 7,900
9: showing up.
10: Yeah, that tracks. I think.
9: Yeah, I didn't want to say.
11: Well,
9: that.
11: Then for context, the next closest school is let's see, Ole Miss has 2,000. West Virginia has 7,900.
9: Jeez. Tell me about Jell-O shots. That's never been my thing. Like, how fast does it affect you? How many do you take before it sort of, 1, 10? What's the experience?
10: Yeah, how much alcohol content is there in a Jell-O shot?
9: What if I take 2? Am I
10: do you know
9: wrecked?
11: Well, if I'm making them, it might take you 2. It depends on it depends on who the pourer is for sure. But I believe now they're professionally made. They claim there's a shot in every one, like a shot of alcohol. But I'm like, that doesn't make sense, because if you actually hold a Jell-O shot, it's built to hold, like, that cup. The shot cup that it's in is a shot. So there's no way it's all vodka. It can't be a full shot of vodka, can it?
10: I would think no.
9: So it's up to Rocco in the end. How much alcohol is in there?
10: Right.
9: I did shots with my sister and father-in-law last night. And
11: I'm going to bring
10: on a Thursday.
11: I'm going to bring Jell-O shots Sorry, Mike. I'm going to bring Jello shots to the Christmas party at Bulldogs. That's what I'm going to do.
9: That's how you're going to assure yourself an invite. So they asked me, like, what should you pick, right?
10: Mm-hmm.
9: And I'm like, well, Jameson?
10: That's
9: and
10: a good.
9: They're
10: a
9: very
10: good,
9: happy with that choice.
10: Shot.
9: It turned out that yes,
10: choice. I'd say.
9: Is that the definitive Family Feud? Is that the number one answer for like a shot drink? Jameson Crown, maybe.
10: Yeah, that's up there too. I mean, I think different top regions have different board. Have different answers to that, and even different bars. But like, Jameson is probably the liquor I've had the most shots of in my life.
9: All right. Well, maybe that's true of me too. Sam, what a pleasure and an honor. Are you moved in? You're all set? You gotta get back over there.
10: No, he's staying on somebody's couch with no Wi-Fi.
9: Well, you
10: gotta
9: get back over there and do the rest of the work, it seems.
11: My entire life is packed up in bins and boxes in Boston. I think I'm going back to Boston in 3 weeks to sell my house, but I'm not sure yet.
9: All right. Keep us posted. Thanks for your time.
11: All right. Bye-bye.
10: Thank you, Sam. Much love.
9: Sam Paniadovich, Fox Sports, Fox Chicago, Fox Moving, Fox Boston, Fox...
10: Fox
9: Jello shots.
10: Yeah, there you go. There it is.
9: All right. We got to come up with a new plan for Sam. We can't just have a bear segment.
10: No.
9: If he's out of the betting thing.
10: Yeah, I don't know what we do, but I want to accommodate. He wants to keep going.
9: I want to keep going too. Just got to figure out what we should talk about. I mean, NFL is fine. Just can't always be the Bears. Marty Baron coming up in less than 20 minutes. Mike Schoep and the Bulldog on this sunny Friday. This is WGR.
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0: Bulldog and I are just talking about Tim Horton, as it happens.
1: Yeah.
0: I got him on one of these, it seems like every day at the same time I mention that site, Hockey 82-0. I got Tim Horton on a team.
1: Good for you.
0: Really hinges on these outcomes. It means a lot when you get these players. As we found out, unfortunately, with Tony Esposito the other day, if we had gotten him in the 70s, that's one thing. The 80s, maybe that's not so good. Who did I pick today? Somebody, Gordie Howe on Hartford.
1: Oh, boy.
0: So you spin a team in a decade, and I got Carolina, so Hartford, 1970s. I don't know. I do it without the stats. I know that Gordie Howe, because he was 50 years old, had incredible stats for somebody who was 50 years old. But it didn't turn out that great for me. I didn't go 82-0. Let's put it that way.
1: Yeah, okay.
0: But I'm still enjoying it. I think it'll have a shelf life.
1: Good, yeah.
0: But I'm not getting the Sabres hardly ever.
1: I did a couple of Trapasso drafts today. Only got the B+. It's tough. You draw 70s Chargers sixth round.
0: Oh,
1: really? Any team? Any team that really? You could be the 2000s Patriots sixth round,
0: Tom Brady.
1: That would be a really fortunate one if that came up. Okay,
0: that's what you want.
1: Bad example. It's just have I heard of you? I don't know. I don't have heard of any of these guys. All right, throw a dart. One of these linemen.
0: Yeah. Are you building an entire roster?
1: No, it's seven picks. Each game is seven picks, and you spin a dial for round one. Okay, it spins 2000s whoever. Carolina Panthers.
0: So you're just looking for total best total value. Any seven positions?
1: It doesn't matter.
0: Okay.
1: I'm not building a team. I don't have to have a roster. It's just simply seven picks in a draft and try to do the best you can. The two good grades I got today, Junior Seau was an option on one. I think that's probably going to work out well.
0: Was he a first round pick?
1: Yes.
0: I don't know.
1: Yes.
0: Was he?
1: I believe he was.
0: Chargers?
1: And another one, there were two famous, Willie Rofe and, who's the, Will Shields, I got in one draft.
0: Oh, wow.
1: This is going to be a great draft.
0: I don't know how you're going to throw the ball yet, right, but you got a linebacker and two tackles.
1: I don't think I've picked a single quarterback yet in this thing.
0: But you don't, doesn't matter.
1: Doesn't matter.
0: You just want approximate value, total career value.
1: Grade for the draft that, because you don't have to pick a quarterback every draft every year, so it's seven picks. Different decades, different teams, and that's the exercise.
0: You don't have to pick a quarterback, but you should.
1: Right. I had a look at Rohan Davey today, and I passed.
0: Oh, what a line that is right there. Marty Baron next.
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15: The Buffalo Bills have wrapped up minicamp after this past week at One Bills Drive. 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Around the NFL, the league has closed its personal conduct review on free agent receiver Stephon Diggs, ruling that there was no sufficient evidence of a personal conduct violation. Diggs was released by the New England Patriots back in March. Stanley Cup Final, the Carolina Hurricanes and Vegas Golden Knights will be off until Sunday. Carolina will have the first chance to hoist Lord

0: Stanley's Cup. They hold the 3-2 series lead. The NHL also releasing its end-of-season All-Star teams this afternoon. Sabres defenseman Rasmus Dahlin making the team as a second-team All-Star. He is Buffalo's first player to be named on either the first or second team since Ryan Miller in 2010. To the World Cup, the United States getting started this evening. They'll be taking on Paraguay at 9 p.m. tonight. Meanwhile, we have one game going on in action as Canada is taking on Bosnia. And it is Bosnia that has the 1-0 lead so far in this contest. This update is brought to you by Paddock Chevrolet, with you for the extra mile since 1935. I'm Derek Kramer, you're listening to WGR.
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2: 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What's the weather like out there?
3: It's hot. Damn hot. Real hot. Hot in this is my shorts. I can cook things in it. Little crotch pot cooking.
2: Oh, can you tell me what it feels like?
3: Fool, and it's hot. I told you again. When you're born on the sun, it's damn hot.
1: It's Mike Shope.
3: So damn hot. I saw those little guys in the orange robe burst into flames. It's that hot. You know what I'm talking about.
1: And the Bulldog.
3: It's going to be like tonight. It's going to be hot and wet. That's nice if you're with a lady, but it ain't no good if you're in the jungle.
1: It's Mike Shope and the Bulldog.
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4: Well, it might be something that someone else finds interesting, but I really only say it because I think it kind of embarrasses me. Never seen Good Morning Vietnam. Is that terrible? On 1 to 10, how bad is that? It's radio.
5: I don't know. I enjoyed the movie, but I think skipping Slapshot and the Blues Brothers is way more offensive.
4: I have seen those movies. I just didn't care.
5: Oh, I thought you've always said you never saw them.
4: For a while, I had never seen them. But
5: oh, you have.
4: I was probably on my phone when they were on. I've never seen The Wire. That was put in my face on ADP Chasing on Tuesday night. You've never seen The Wire? Did you not have HBO? No, I had HBO, but I've also never seen The Sopranos. I've got a lot of
5: You got some work to do.
4: Is it worth it? I'm watching Rooster. Do I need The Wire if I'm watching Rooster?
5: There's
4: a lot of good new stuff.
5: I liked Rooster, but man, you've missed a lot of good TV.
4: Speaking of missing TV, Marty Baron, are we pulling you away from the Canadian soccer game? I'd hate to be doing that.
6: No, you're not. I actually was driving around. I had to do some I had to go get some posts because I'm extending my chicken coop run into the wooded area, so I needed to get some posts so I could put the chicken wire and the netting and all of that. So that's what I was running around this afternoon to do. But I was listening to you guys, and tequila is the shot that I think I have had the most. So then I was like, oh, like Jameson I like, but I don't know that I would say let's do a shot of Jameson. Crown, yes, but probably tequila, if you ask me.
5: Good choice. Mrs. Parker loves tequila, and it just never works for me.
4: Good choice.
5: I'll turn it down and have something else. You're at the bar and there's half a dozen people, like the bartender comes over, like they're having a shot. You want to have one? Yeah, oh, sure. What's everybody having? Tequila. Okay, I'll have something else, please.
6: Yeah,
5: I can't do it.
4: There is a better chance of my wife drinking. No, there is a better chance of my wife eating a ribeye than drinking tequila, and she's a vegetarian.
6: Oh.
4: So we have this.
6: That's not good.
5: Well, Marty, this image of you tending to chickens is something I need. That's a YouTube channel I would watch.
4: How many chickens?
5: Marty Baron tending to chickens is just awesome to me.
6: I have 6 chickens, 5 hens and 1 rooster, and the rooster is beautiful, but he's mean and nasty, although I think I've figured it out. The last couple of weeks, I think we've come to an understanding. When I go in the coop, it's to feed them, to give them water, to clean the coop, or to pick up the eggs. I'm not there to attack the hens. I'm not there to cause chaos. And I think we looked at each other in the, straight in the face, and we're on the good path right now.
5: you've reached a settlement with the aggressive rooster.
4: I'm interested too. Yes. This is something that you feel like you might have to teach hens and chickens and roosters, that like you're there in peace. I'm here to help you.
6: I'm here to help them. And listen, it's I used to have issues with raccoons and fox and hawks and whatnot when we. When we had like chickens, but no rooster, and about maybe like we're going back 2 or 3 years ago on Father's Day, the kids came home with a little box. You know, they went to Tractor Supply, and they were like, hey, we got you some chicks, but we don't know if any of them are going to be rooster. And one of them was. And it's the best thing because I don't have any raccoons or fox or any critters around the coop or anything, because I think he would take on a if a bear came around. Yeah, right.
4: So this is advice, as it happens, for people listening, that you want to have one rooster at least. Interesting.
6: You do, and then for some that want to maybe say, hey, let's have chicks, then you can have that whole little circle of life with your kids, and you get the incubator, and you get the eggs, and you see which ones are going to be future chicks. So you can do all of that. Yeah, it's National Geographic here in the summer.
4: Love it. I love it.
5: Good deal.
4: So, Marty, I've been thinking about this one question I want to ask you, but I'm not sure if it's not terrible. So it's been, what, a month since the Sabres lost about, and it's the kind of loss that fans like us will never forget, maybe, just like the other ones from the past, these heartbreaking losses. How do the players do it? Do the players sit around on a day like this and, you know, maybe they think of it, but are you wired in such a way where you know, like, you can't dwell on the past or just what? I wonder what the damage, if you will, is, like, emotionally, whatever, to the players. I mean, most players are on teams that do lose. Only one team ends up winning, so everybody else but the winner is going to have this kind of feeling. How is maybe the average Sabres player feeling today about how it ended? If that's not the wrong
6: way to put it. I would say that the Sabres now, because they're so young and they're still a young team, you move on a lot quicker when you're young. I think that maybe a Jason Zucker, you know, an older player, or Ryan McLeod, who's still not old, but, you know, Alex Tuch to a certain extent, probably thinking like, ah, oh, man, that was such a great opportunity. If we had gone through Montreal, we'd have played Carolina. Maybe we beat Carolina, and then we end up against Vegas. Like, as you get older, you think about it a little bit more. Because now, for most of those Sabres guys, it's like, man, move on to next year. I'm working out. I'm doing my things. I've taken a couple of weeks off. Like, I used to say, call me in August. You want me to skate? You know, call me in August. I would take a longer time in the summer to just disconnect from hockey and then get back into the gym, maybe middle of June, early July. But now they take 2 weeks and they get right back at it. So, but as you're older, maybe you think a little bit more about that was a missed opportunity. And I look at Montreal. Montreal lost in 5 games to Carolina. After they lost, even that night, they lose game 5. They're talking to Suzuki, to Caulfield, to Hudson, and they almost have a smile on their face saying, like, hey, that was great. We lost in conference final. You know, we're going to get right back at it. I don't think you dwell on it when you're younger because you think you're going to get 15 more chances. When you get older, you start to maybe sit around with your friends and a couple of beers in the summer and go back like, man, that 2-on-1, Thompson, Benson, right? That would have been R. Right. That chance in the third, Malenstein, like, he had the goal, but it got waved off. Maybe you think about it a little bit more as you get older.
4: Yeah. Also, when you lose in 5, maybe you can just sort of take a drink and, like, oh, well. But you lose in overtime of game 7.
5: Yeah, losing in 5 is not exactly heartbreaking, I don't think. It's disappointing, for sure.
6: Still think about Carolina in 2006, right, and the way that happened. We had the 20-year reunion. And we're still talking, sitting around and thinking like, man, we thought we had that. And I go back to even Pittsburgh in 01, game 7, Kasparaitis. If I'm sitting with Curtis Brown or, you know, with other guys from that era, and we're like, man, that Mario Lemieux goal in game 6 that went off of Brownie's foot up in the air and then Straka in overtime. I think you're right. Like, how did it happen? Maybe last a little bit longer into the summertime.
4: And I still remember talking all the time about 25 years later how the Sabres swept New Jersey that year in the regular season.
5: That's who they would have drawn in the conference final.
4: Yep. And New Jersey just destroyed Pittsburgh in that round.
5: Yeah. Well, Marty, you mentioned Tuck, and, you know, at his age, maybe, you know, he's right in between feeling like, you know, this was one of my last best shots. He's certainly not one of the younger guys. The wind seems to be blowing almost exclusively in one direction on predicting what's going to happen there. You want to take your kick at it? Like, what do you think ends up happening with Alex Tuch here?
6: I think we had Dave Pignota on Sabres Live a couple of days ago, and he said, look, he goes, they're far apart, and if they were closer, probably it would have been done by now. And I go off my own experience. Like, after my 2 years in Philadelphia, and I'm sure Alex Tuch is feeling the same way. He's probably calling his agent every day, every other day. Hey, have you guys talked? What's going on? And I felt like all the way until July 1 that there was a chance that maybe I was going to resign in Philadelphia. Now looking back, I'm like, there was no chance. Like, by June the 10th, I should have known it was not going to happen. Like, we were not close. And I don't even know if the Flyers really gave me, like, really solid numbers to say we're going to have that. It was kind of like up in the air. Well, maybe we could do this. And I feel like that's probably where this is going. I'm sure the Sabres are keeping line of communication. Tuch is probably wanting to know, hey, are they coming up to where we are? But if it was close, we would have known by now, and probably that contract would have been signed by now, because now the Sabres have to think, okay, well, Zach Benson, okay, are we talking Byram? Are we re-signing Malenstein? What about Peyton Krebs? Do we have to trade Greenway or McLeod to make room for all of that? Like, there's a lot more than just talk.
5: Right.
6: And you got to give yourself some time to do all the other business.
5: How important, if you're right, and Tuch does end up leaving, how important is it, you think, for Jarmo Kekäläinen, for I'm thinking of the players and, like, their morale here, because Tuch is such an important piece, and, you know, they got this far this year, and I'm sure they want to keep the group together, also understanding it's a business. How important do you think it is for Kekäläinen to do something substantial, like a veteran replacement for Alex Tuch, instead of just maybe trying to fill in and hoping like any one of the kids can accumulate enough points to replace Tuch?
6: I don't think it's that important, because the message is, you know what, you bring in Rasmus Dahlin in the office, or you get him on the phone and you're like, listen, like, we wanted to keep Alex. It didn't work out. Now we have to focus on what's next, right? Where do we go? The players that we have, how do we continue to build? I think the biggest thing here is maybe you can kick the tires again on Robert Thomas. Maybe you're calling Detroit, trying to figure out Dylan Larkin or whatnot. But when you look at the roster, and again, I put my roster together, and I'm like, how do they fit everybody that they have under contract right now? Because I think Kulik, Oslin, and Hellenius are three, like, in the top nine. Guaranteed for me. Like, mm-hmm. I think Peyton Krebs is probably being bumped out of the top nine. I think Alex Tuch, well, maybe that's, you know, okay, we got players to fill in there. I think there's a possibility. This team could be even better next year without Alex Tuch and without doing anything, you know, as the forward group. I think they're going to try. I think they're going to look to say, hey, you know what? We don't want to just put it on the young kids. But this is also not Briere and Drury leaving. Alex Tuch is a great leader. Alex Tuch is a great player. But losing one is fine. Losing two, like the Sabres did 20 years ago, that was the issue. I think if Drury or Briere had stayed, it would have been a different story.
4: With Marty Baron, Mike Schoep and the Bulldog on WGR. Thinking of Tuch, and I'm kind of almost assuming that he's gone at this point, but you never know. How would you put it, his importance to what happened this year? I mean, the stats are there, and he's been here a few years. Would you extend it backwards to how he was as a leader, somebody that perhaps when you trade Jack Eichel away has to establish, you know, some sort of standard within a locker room like that? How deeply rooted was Tuch's impact here?
6: I remember when he was traded to Buffalo, he's still wearing a red jersey. He was not healthy yet to come back. And the very first practice that he was on the ice, I'm like, oh, like, he's coming from Vegas. And they practice at a different pace. And obviously this group of Sabres that was there back then hadn't gone through what this group this year went to, is making the playoffs and elevated the pace and elevated the practice habits and the details. And so Alex Tuck was a big, big part of the progression that the Sabres took. I want to say, look, Lindy Ruff came in, and it took him a year to evaluate everything. Yarmo came in December of this year. But we're already seeing the progress in the players coming in and one-on-one battles in practice, the compete level in practice. And I think Alex Tuck had a big, big part of the change moving forward. Did that get the Sabres to be in the playoffs before this year? No. Did they need a lot more than Alex Tuck leadership? Yes. They needed a lot of other players' leadership. But I think he's been fantastic. And I think the Sabres are going to miss him if he doesn't resign. That leadership part, the locker room guy, you know, being around the guys on the road, like, he's a big part of that. But that also, you know, there's a business, you mentioned it, you gotta weigh in all of that to make the right decision.
4: I'm looking at your hockey reference page, which I don't know that you would ever do that. I mean, you'd have to be pretty vain as a player to sort of like have that as a favorite page or tab or anything. But we often joke about the nicknames on these sites, like there are just famous players in sports. Oh. Do you know what yours is on here, Marty?
6: Yeah, because Duffer and I have talked about it, because whenever a player, we always go to Hockey Reference and we try to see for the nickname. Yep. And I think one of them is Baby Dominator.
4: That's it. That's your one and only nickname.
5: Baby Dominator.
4: Baby Dominator. No one has actually ever called you that.
5: Yeah, right. Has anyone ever said that to you?
6: No, never. And actually, the closest to that I've ever gotten is Jim Pizzatelli used to be our athletic trainer. And Pizzo is the one that would give the robes to Rob Ray and Matt Barnaby and Brad May and those guys, like the boxing robe. Mm-hmm. Back in the days with Val James in Rochester and whatnot. So he wanted to give me a robe, and he wanted to call me Thermominator because he said I was as thin as a thermometer. So he's like, I'm going to put Thermominator in the back of the robe. We never got to it, but that's as close to the Baby Dominator that I got.
4: That's funny. I mean, what did you play at?
6: Yeah. Pizza was good.
4: What weight did you play at?
6: 165, and then by the time I retired, I was like at the most 180, like, you know. So,
4: and you're 6'2,
6: but I got drafted at 6'2, 142 when I got drafted at 17 years old. So, yeah, I was as thick as a, you know, an old thermometer. That's what it was.
4: I remember introducing my wife to Ryan Miller at a Sabres function, and he was very friendly and sweet and great. And we walked away, and she had a smile on her face. And I said, "What did you think?" She's like, "I can't believe how skinny he is." And is that like the impression maybe you would have most goalies when you see? I mean, you see them on the ice, and it's all the pads and everything like that. Right. No goalie ever looks skinny on the ice anymore.
6: Not anymore, though. Like they're much thicker now, I think. But Dominik Hasek was skinny. Ryan Miller was very skinny. Patrick Waugh was not a very strong man, but he had kind of skin and bones. There was a lot of skinny goalies back then. I think it's different a lot. Like you watch even an Alex Lyon, who's not a big, big guy, but he's got that thickness to him. Luukkonen has got some size. Colton Ellis is like, you don't see 6'2", 170 anymore. Goalies are usually 185 to, you know, somewhere in the low 200s, 210, depending on how big you are. But a Vasilevsky's thick, a Jeremy Swayman's thick, a Jake Ottinger's thick. Like, they're built different now.
5: You almost got to be, right, Marty, to play. Not that you didn't butterfly, but, like, it's so up and down, up and down, up and down, up and down, up and down, up and down, constantly. Like, that's that power pack area, that core, just the thighs just get big. Like, there's weight right there for guys because just how they're playing.
6: It's like baseball players, right? They can't find pants. Like, if you ask Devin Levi, you know, like, somebody measured his waist one year, and I think it was like a 38 or a 39 waist. I'm like, what? Like, he's 6 foot, maybe, right? And he's got like a 38 waist,
5: yeah, like
6: 39
5: that's,
6: waist.
5: Yeah, that's my waist. Like, that's incredible. Yeah.
6: Yeah, that's a big waist.
5: Right.
4: It's funny.
5: Marty, speaking of goalies, before we wrap up and run out of time here, like, I'm inclined to just run it back. The three guys are under contract. I think they were a strength of the team during the year. And I don't want to, just because they had to pull guys in and out during the playoffs a few times, overreact to that. What do you think about goaltending? Do you think a going fishing for a big guy is called for, or do you want to run back the three guys that were here last year?
6: I mean, the situation was pretty good this year. It worked out. I think it's hard to have a third goalie and just say you're going to play maybe 10, 15 games. Like, that guy, like, it's good for Colton Ellis last year. Like, I'm in the NHL. I'm playing a little bit. I'm making big money. Like, that's good. But do you want to do that again where you're a third goalie and you're backing up most nights and the other two are going back and forth? And I think that's going to be complicated, having a third guy. And there's a lot of organizations that are saying, you know, we'll use three goalies. Maybe they'll go 45, 25, and 14, right? That's 84 games. So you use three goalies. But even in that 45, 25, 14, you have a number one. I think that's important. I want a number one guy that I know this is my number one. Whatever happens after that, it's fine. But I don't think the Sabres have that right now. They don't have this is our number one. You know, Lyon was for a bit. Lukanen was for a bit. Like, it just, it's too undecided for my liking. I know it worked well last year, but did it work well against Montreal going back and forth and back and forth? I don't love that.
4: I'm not surprised, by the way, to see Carolina end up on this kid over Anderson. Nothing against Anderson. I don't really care that he's had rocky playoff years in the past. I mean, they were winning every night. But this guy, we saw the Sabres play against him, Bussey, and he kind of stole the game. And it's funny, I'm not sure you would say the same here, Marty, but Hurricanes, Canadians, both teams where at times I might have thought their best guy was on the bench and they were riding one goalie, but maybe that wasn't necessarily their best goalie, and the Sabres went back and forth. So you never know. I mean, cup history, the last 20 years, there are all kinds of goalies that maybe fans wouldn't remember who won it.
6: Yeah, but at the same time, like Stuart Skinner, Calvin Pickard, Aiden Hill, like I can name you so many goalies that were either in the Stanley Cup Final or have won the Stanley Cup Final that you wouldn't get anywhere close now. You would never say, I need Aiden Hill or I need Stuart Skinner. And, you know, that's really, like, I want a guy, and maybe that's Lukanen, maybe that's Lyon, maybe that's Colton Ellis, maybe that's Devon Levi, I don't know. But I want a guy that I'm like, he's mine, and I'm so happy to have him. And, you know, like right now, Carolina could be looking at Brendan Bussey and saying, you know, we were lucky. Freddie Anderson went 12-1 in the first three rounds. But at any moment, if he had lost the game in the first round to Ottawa or in the second round, you know, to Philadelphia, like Bussey would have been in there. It's just we didn't need him. But I think they like having Brendan Bussey, and that may be their guy next year. Maybe it's Kochetkov, you know, but they can say we have our guy. Yep. The Sabres can't say that right now.
4: We'll talk about that perhaps going forward here without you. Good luck with the chickens. And this time of year we get to Fridays in the summer and we're often booking fantasy football guests. Are you perhaps inclined to become one on a future show to take questions about drafting? I know you're a player.
6: I'm a player, but as we did your fantasy, your best ball draft, I don't think we did so well. I'm not good, but I am a player. And also, want to give you just a little tidbit. You talked about the 82-0 game. Are you doing the one with Dom's model? Because there's a few games out there, but I think the one that I'm doing has got Dom Lechushin's, model, right? And that's a tough one. That's a really tough one.
4: No, I want to know about that. I don't think that's the
6: I'll
4: one I'm doing. Okay, good. I mean, I'll have
6: I
4: to.
6: I went 81-1. 81-1 is the best I've done on that one. And I actually took a screenshot because usually I'm like 75-5-2 and 74-6-2. And I'm like, it's hard. It's a really tough one.
4: So I'm going to need to know players' possession stats from memory. Like, I'm going to want to draft Cody Franson. I'm one of these teams probably because he always looked so slow to everybody and the fans were impressed, but like, well, they're better when he's on the ice than when Ristolainen's on the ice. Somebody explain that.
6: And with that game, you can do three mode. Kind of, you can try to go 82-0. You can try to go 41-41, or you can try to go 0-82, because they really give you all the options. They give you, like, the bench warmers options, too, not just the good players.
4: I want that. I want that. My team, Bulldog, my team, you're rolling your eyes over there. My team would be Franson, Nathan Beaulieu would be on my team.
5: It's a beautiful summer day in the year 2026 of our Lord, and we're still waging the Cody Franson wars.
4: I'm sorry.
5: I cannot even believe this.
4: I mean, what a better time to do it.
6: That's right.
5: Marty, you're the best. Thanks for answering the call. I'm sorry, were you still trying to make a point? I was saying goodbye.
4: Yeah, Bulldog's
6: no, I'm saying Cody Franson. It's like LA acquiring Cody Ceci last summer. They're like, what are you doing? But that's what they do.
4: Sometimes you got to get a Cody. All right. I echo what Bulldog said. Thanks. It's always such a pleasure to talk to you.
6: It's great to talk to you guys. Enjoy the next couple of games in the NHL. Stanley Cup, the draft in Buffalo, free agency. Right. It's going to go quick.
4: For sure. Yeah, the draft in 2 weeks. Thanks again, Marty. Marty Baron on the West Shore Hotline. The sixth game of the final is Sunday night. When's basketball? Tonight, tomorrow,
5: Saturday night.
4: Did I miss?
5: Yeah,
4: blind shot. Yeah. I got a light. I got a chair, a backpack. I thought I had the line. Overshot it. I've been holding this plump.
5: You
4: up
5: did
4: piece
5: have
4: of
5: the
4: paper.
5: Line. You should, yeah, you hit the top of the rail.
4: Too
5: there.
4: Heavy.
5: You would if you would have just hit the backboard, you would have been gold.
4: Marty thinks it's best to have a guy in net. What do we do about it? 803-0550. Mike Schopen, the Bulldog, with you. This is WGR.
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24: The Buffalo Bills wrapped up minicamp. They'll have some time off before training camp. 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The NFL has closed its personal conduct review on free agent receiver Stephon Diggs, ruling there is no sufficient evidence of a violation. Diggs was released by the New England Patriots back in March. In hockey, the Carolina Hurricanes, Vegas Golden Knights, they will be off until Sunday, as Game 6 will take place then. Meanwhile, the NHL released its end-of-season All-Star teams this afternoon. Sabres defenseman Rasmus Dahlin making the list as a second-team All-Star. He is Buffalo's first player to be named on either the first or second team since Ryan Miller in 2010. To the World Cup, the United States will get started this evening. They'll take on Paraguay at 9 p.m. tonight. One other game going on within the World Cup today as Canada is taking on Bosnia. Bosnia currently up 1-0 on Canada in the 72nd minute. Those are your sports headlines. 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I'm Derek Kramer. This is WGR.
25: As of now, he's going to free agency. There is obviously time for that to shift and change.
26: And here's the thing with that. It only takes one phone call. When it usually only takes one phone call, it's because things are close. Right now, it doesn't seem like it's close at all. Like, there's a difference of being 600-700K apart. This is millions.
25: A source close to these negotiations told me that if this were close, it would be done. I don't believe that Jarmo Kekalainen wants to get to 10 million plus. I think he's holding firm on 9-9-something, and Tux Camp's looking for Kempe plus money.
4: David Pagnotta. Alex Tuck, the topic. We talked about Tuck for a bit with Marty Baron. We also talked about chickens. Marty has chickens.
5: And goalies. He's got goalies, too. He's got a goalie son. He was a goalie, Marty.
4: Right?
5: Yep.
4: He's at West Point?
5: Yes. At least that's where he played last year. I don't know if that's there's you know guys move around now, but so I don't know what his status is.
4: Have you been there?
5: No, only seen it from the campus from the train.
4: Okay, I've been there,
5: which was nice. Yeah, it looks like it would be a pretty sweet place to visit. I know Ross loves it. Ross Tucker.
4: I was going to mention that. So my son and I walked around that campus. Maybe it's 2 years ago now, and we had been talking to Ross, and he had done games there, and he loved, like you said, like that view from the press box over the Hudson River. I think there he was excited about that. And I parked at the stadium to try to get a look at it. It's the time of year where you can just walk right in. Mm-hmm. I mean, maybe not always.
5: Yeah.
4: And I'm at West Point. I'm trying to think, like, is this a place where you can't just walk right in places?
5: Yeah.
4: But we did.
5: Yeah.
4: And the field was, just like I mentioned about Fisher the other day from having been there on Saturday, the field was completely taken up. I mean, Fisher, they had smooth dirt. Like, they were maybe, I'm sure it's on schedule. Like, there's going to be grass there. West Point looked like there might have been more work being done. But that's kind of cool when you can do that. When you're at a stadium, you just walk right in. And I did that at Cal.
5: Cool. Yeah.
4: Right after the Bills had drafted Lynch, I think it was. I was out there.
5: Yeah.
4: And we're just parked at the stadium. This is the Stanford band field, right? That's that field. Just walk right out there. Aaron Rodgers, Lynch, you know, it was 20 years ago. And there was a tunnel, not a tunnel, there's just a big opening in the corner that was just like wide open. It was the summer, and my wife and I just walked right out on the field, stood on the field.
5: Yeah, I love it.
4: Feels like they can tell us to leave, we'll leave.
5: Yep. Yeah. It reminds me of Owen and I, we stopped in South Bend on the way to Des Moines. Remember when he got called suddenly, like it was like a Wednesday, and suddenly I'm driving to Des Moines because Owen's going to the USHL. It was pretty cool. South Bend was a good halfway point on that trip. So we stayed there the night. And as we were leaving town, we hadn't been to the campus. We were real close, but we got there at night and it was dark. And we were leaving town. And you know me, I want to get on the road, you know, beat the time on the map app, all that. And we were literally about to get on the highway. And I stopped myself. Like I had enough awareness to go like, you're an idiot. Turn around and spend an hour driving around and walking around the Notre Dame campus. You're here, and so we did that.
4: Got to see Touchdown Jesus.
5: We did see Touchdown Jesus. We didn't try to get in the football stadium. We really didn't even park that close to the football stadium, but we did park right in front of the hockey rink there, the Notre Dame hockey rink, and I started walking toward the building, going up there. Owen's like, what are you doing? Kind of, he's very rulesy, Owen. And I am too. I'm not a rule breaker. I'm like, I'm just going to go see if the door's open. He's like, oh, come on. No, this is you shouldn't do it. Let's just go, door's open. Like, come on. Just take a look. There was a woman figure skating on the rink, on the main ice surface there. And we stood in there and just took it in.
4: Yeah,
5: it was a pretty heady time because at that moment, like, you know, the USHL is like the number one pathway to Division I college hockey. And Owen was at 16 being called up to, or 17 to the USHL. It was very exciting. And I just sort of stood there and let him look at it. And like, what kind of wheels are turning here right now for you? Are you like imagining? Like what? And it was really, really cool. And, you know, he didn't get there, but still, I was so glad I turned around and went back. To see, you know, we never saw another person the whole time we were in there.
4: Just Dorothy Hamill.
5: Just this woman figure skating. Yeah, it was awesome.
4: Lake Placid, the same thing. That's what we did at Lake Placid. Just see if the door's open.
5: Yeah.
4: Walk in and walk around.
5: Right. It's a hockey rink.
4: Even
5: the doors are open a lot.
4: I'm like your son, and I think you are this way. Saturday at Fisher, we had taken an official tour there for a lacrosse day. The kids are on the field, and it was really hot. This is last Saturday, and I needed water. Wanted water, and couldn't really find it. We stopped and got food and drink at Wegmans, and then I got iced tea. Bad choice because this is just going to make me more dehydrated. I'm sitting out there in the sun for like 3 hours. I want water, so my wife is sitting there right by. You'll remember this spot. At Fisher, where the players come out, coming in and out,
5: mm-hmm.
4: The locker room is inside, right there on the turf field, and then to the left from that, as you walk out, is the grass field. And I said, you know, maybe I should just go in there and see if I can get some water inside. Is anybody going to stop me? All the doors say, no access.
5: Uh-huh.
4: We had just walked through there to come out from the tour. We toured the locker room and everything else.
5: Yep.
4: But I was literally standing in front of those doors, looking at the no access, and I'm like, I'm going to try it. And it opened, and I went got in, water. Went right into the locker room and got water.
5: Right, right. Not a problem. Right.
4: I can't. It's like a magnetic force.
5: Right. Sometimes you can just go places, you know. I don't know. It's not like...
4: Forgiveness, not permission.
5: They're not having any any security, but like, I don't know, maybe they're just not expecting anyone to even try it, and so you can get in.
4: Yeah, like the Wizard of Oz.
5: Right.
4: Just look.
5: Right.
4: Just look back there, and there's a guy on a microphone there.
5: Best example in my life of that is the racetrack at Las Vegas Motor Speedway. In a rental car, leaving, like, there's a drag strip there, there's a dirt track, it's a motorsports complex, right? But the biggest thing is like 150,000 seat, you know, mile and a half racetrack. And we're trying to get out of there. I think we maybe didn't know how to leave to get to the highway to go back to the hotel or go to dinner or whatever we're trying to do. But it's nighttime. It's been a long day. We got a designated driver. The other three of us had many, many beers to drink throughout the day. And this guy's driving, and suddenly there's a tunnel to the track, and there's no gate, there's no nothing blocking it, and he just hangs a right, drives through this tunnel, and we're literally on the racetrack in a, you know, whatever, a 2008 Dodge Charger or something, I don't know. And like, should we take a lap? Like, no, that just seems too... But we drove around the apron of the track to pit road and parked. There was one race team there working on a car, doing testing or something. But nobody ever – we could have stayed as long. I took a picture of me sitting against the outside wall, like the stands are behind me, at the finish line. I'm sitting there on the asphalt. We could have stayed as long as we wanted, it seemed. I mean, we were there for an hour at least. Just uninvited, not credentialed in any way.
4: Oh, yeah.
5: We could have I feel like we would have got arrested if we tried to drive the car aggressively on the racetrack, but it was thought of, and just quickly, like, no.
4: This is good enough.
5: This is good. This is an incredible memory. Let's not ruin it by going to jail.
4: I mean, so many people listening must have a story like that.
5: Right.
4: Like, and it might have gotten a lot more interesting.
5: Yeah, and maybe jail was involved. I mean,
4: maybe jail was involved.
5: Right.
4: Maybe you pushed that envelope a smidge too far.
5: Right. And maybe, who knows? Maybe we missed out. Maybe Saturday night, you know, a Saturday night in jail in Vegas is an experience of its own. It might be.
4: A lot of places there feel like jail.
5: Don't
4: but
5: know how
4: that's
5: to get
4: probably
5: out.
4: Not fair.
5: Can't really get
4: places.
5: Out. Don't know how to get out. Right.
4: There's no clock.
5: Right.
4: There's no feeling like this is ever going to get better. Will the sun ever come up? Anyway. Mike Schopen, the Bulldog, here at 803-0550. This is WGR.
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1: Yesterday, we had Dan Leberfeld on to talk about the Jets. Dan made no secret about being a big Frank Reich guy.
21: He really talked Frank Reich up.
1: Central casting for a respected offensive coordinator who's got lots of important experience coming to a team that could use some credibility. Did you feel like you were on board with that, or do you think of yourself as a big Frank Reich guy?
21: I think Frank Reich is beloved
1: as a Bills player.
21: I don't have any reason to really differentiate him from any one of a dozen or more other offensive coordinators or minds in the game. I mean, he's certainly qualified, and there is credibility and experience there. He's been a head coach in the league. It works. I think the point Dan's trying to make flies well enough, but I don't know that it's, you know, that it's any one of the 10 guys to me.
1: He's not a beloved Jet.
21: No, I don't think so.
1: Although he was the Jets quarterback.
21: Yeah, that's right. That's right.
1: And maybe it helped him get Carolina that he played quarterback for them too. I don't know.
21: Yeah.
1: Yeah, he's just a guy for me. I know Carolina seemed like such a bad situation. Maybe he had no chance.
21: Mm-hmm.
1: Indianapolis really didn't, although the late Mr. Irsay maybe could have been a headache too. I don't know.
21: Yeah.
1: The Jets aren't going to be any different than this.
21: No, I don't.
1: He's just not the head coach.
21: I don't think it'll move the. I don't know. It does. I've broached this even outside of talking to Dan with you. Geno Smith is like the 16th best quarterback in the league. Maybe they'll be all right, you know? Mm-hmm. But I just can't see that getting past like a fight to be 500 or around. Or there's no 500 anymore because they play a stupid odd number of games. But you know what I'm saying. Like I don't think they are contending for anything, but they could be better. If Geno, you know, last year is like the aberration and you're getting the Seattle Geno Smith, you might have a chance with the skill players they have.
1: Is that a good season then? Is that what you want? It's
21: no, probably not, because that probably is your ceiling, I think, and you need a better guy.
1: Right. Yeah, that you could end up in a situation where you're arguing about whether you want Geno Smith to come back.
21: Yeah.
1: And maybe you just do that again. You just continue to be the same or worse, you know, just.
21: Mm-hmm.
1: But it's like the Sabres where they had a year, is it what, 3 years ago now, where they when they missed by one point?
21: Mm-hmm.
1: And you went, you know, well, this is progress. This is better. It's trending the right way. But is this really helping me? And the next year they went back down. They were worse the next year. So, I mean, what can you do? If you're not going to win big, there's no real satisfying outcome.
21: No, there's not. No,
1: either draft high or win the whole thing.
21: There might be even Jets fans who are going to be mad that Geno Smith is still playing in November for them if he's decent, you know, but not good enough to get them anywhere. Then what am I doing? I'm like the bargain store Steelers. Like, I'm not even getting in, probably, but I'm keeping myself from good picks, high picks, which could really help me get better. And so, what bargain store Steelers, who wants to be that?
1: The Jets are the Steelers of all Texans. You know, my guy Davis has this way of talking where he puts A is the B of C. And I forced it there, and it really doesn't even make sense to me, and I said it.
21: Yeah.
1: I've never really understood this concept, and I tried it. The Jets being the bargain store Steelers are and the Steelers are the bargain store someone else.
21: Oh,
1: and so the Jets are the Steelers. Never mind.
21: We're getting far into it now.
1: We have picks coming up on Fridays in the football season. We did a couple that are locked in.
21: Look what he did there.
1: We did a couple that are locked in.
21: What were those again?
1: I have Atlanta +2.5 at Pittsburgh. You have Chicago -2.5 at Carolina.
21: Okay.
1: The Jets are a 3-point underdog only week one at the Titans. Maybe we lock in some more picks.
21: That's
1: I don't know.
21: Respectable.
1: I'm open to it. The Bills are favored in Houston at DraftKings. -1.5 is that line. We are into injury time at the World Cup from Toronto, Canada versus Bosnia and Herzegovina. It's 1-1 with approximately 4 minutes left to play. Tonight, USA, Paraguay.
21: From Los Angeles.
1: From LA, that's right. 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
25: 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Hoda Kotb reached out, Oprah, George Stephanopoulos. 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
13: The Buffalo Bills have wrapped up minicamp after this past week at One Bills Drive. Now, it's the summer and the wait for training camp. If you've missed any of the reports from minicamp, our own Sal Capaccio has those reports on our website at WGR550.com. Around the NFL, the league has closed its personal conduct review on receiver Stephon Diggs, ruling there was no sufficient evidence of a personal conduct violation. Diggs, now a free agent, was released by the New England Patriots back in March. Stanley Cup Final, the Carolina Hurricanes and Vegas Golden Knights will be off until Sunday when Game 6 will take place. Carolina will have the first chance to be able to hoist Lord Stanley's Cup as they hold the 3-2 series lead. Meanwhile, the NHL released its end-of-season All-Star teams this afternoon. Sabres defenseman Rasmus Dahlin making the list as a second-team All-Star. He is Buffalo's first player to be named on either the first or second team since Ryan Miller in 2010. To the World Cup, as things get started for the United States this evening, they'll take on Paraguay at 9 o'clock. Other World Cup action, as Canada and Bosnia have a draw. It's a 1-1 final score. 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

0: extra mile since 1935. 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
1: It's Mike Shope and the Bulldog.
2: Hard salami's okay, but it's not as good, right? Although, maybe if you're French vanilla, you'd be like hard salami.
3: You mean the best vanilla?
2: The fake vanilla.
3: The real, the delicious
2: the
3: vanilla?
2: The fake vanilla.
3: The creamy vanilla without sand and dirt in it?
1: It's Mike Shope.
3: I like that
2: sand
3: one.
2: Sand and dirt. The beans?
3: Yeah.
2: The specks?
3: Yes.
2: Are the problem?
3: It's granular.
2: The actual vanilla is the absolute worst take you've ever had. Because it's on different levels of offensiveness.
4: I have a lot of questions. Number one, how dare you?
1: And the Bulldog.
3: Maybe when you first made the ice cream, they were interested in making it, I don't know, good. And added cream to it to make it creamy, it's like thus ice cream, not ice sand, ice gravel.
2: People, what are we even doing?
3: I mean, what are we talking about?
2: Help.
5: Police! Help! Police! Help!
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2: I bought vanilla bean ice cream literally today. We have this system now where the Mother's Day present that I bought that we talked about with Ross, where I didn't buy Ross's thing because I'd already bought this other thing.
3: Mm-hmm.
2: And it also has a grocery list function. And my daughter seems to enjoy adding to the grocery list. And it just said ice cream with like a smiley face after it.
3: Okay. Well, that's
2: the only entry on the grocery list to come with an emoji.
3: That's thoughtful that she included the smiley face.
2: But I am not in the ice cream game at all at this point in my life. Like, I'm never eating ice cream. So I don't know what kind to get. And I went right for the vanilla bean, being that it's the best. And hopefully they like it. That's what we did.
3: Yeah, they could. They might like the better kind more, but, you know, whatever. You're on brand. I had ice cream last night. I try not to, like, it's not something I frequently eat. I don't snack much at all. Like I try not to anyway. But my wife made blondies, not brownies. She made blondies. And she said there's vanilla ice cream in the freezer.
2: So that's brownies, but they're with vanilla?
3: It was like a caramely kind of deal.
2: Okay.
3: Is what I would say it was.
2: Okay.
3: And she said there's vanilla ice cream in the freezer. And it was neither vanilla bean nor French vanilla. It was just vanilla.
2: Yeah, that's not.
3: And I would tell you, it was fantastically creamy. I would have thought I had to check the label.
2: You literally did that?
3: I did. I got it out. I scooped it into the bowl, and I had a little bite off the scooper before I, you know, washed that off.
2: Sure.
3: And I went, ooh, that's really creamy.
2: Hmm.
3: I thought that was just plain vanilla, and I got it out, and sure enough, this wasn't, but it was delicious, not sandy.
2: I think when it says vanilla, it implies French vanilla.
3: Oh, see. Well,
2: because if it's vanilla bean, the bean, I think, is more important to put on the box than the French.
3: Okay, that makes sense.
2: I think French vanilla has become the default vanilla.
3: For me, that would definitely be right, because I don't want vanilla bean. I hate vanilla bean, as just previously heard.
2: Hate.
3: Yes. Hate. Hate. Yes. No, okay, that's too strong. I've eaten it. I just would much prefer the creamy deliciousness that is French vanilla.
2: Native to South America, by the way, vanilla.
3: Oh, yeah? Well. Thank you for the genealogy on that.
2: Would you enjoy, anybody who wants to also participate in some way is welcome to do that. Would you enjoy sort of just week by week digging into the Bills schedule today? Would that sort of set a good tone for the weekend?
3: I think it definitely would.
2: Just try to picture each one of these games? Or
3: yep.
2: We don't have to pick them. I don't have spreads except for week one. They're out there, I'm sure.
3: Right.
2: But I don't have that. I just had week one. But let's just sort of go along here and see how it feels. Bills at Texans, Sunday, September 13th, 1 o'clock. So that's an interesting opponent. They have had tough times with Houston. They've lost last year.
3: Mm-hmm.
2: They've lost.
3: The year before.
2: The year before. Last year, which one was the game where, well, the year before.
3: Was the Allen game where he threw for.
2: 9 for 30.
3: Yeah, 9 for, you always have it. I never know exactly. I can't remember if it's yards or whatever, but 9 for 30.
2: 9 for 30.
3: Yeah.
2: For 100 some yards. Last year was a night game, and he just got wrecked. in that game.
3: He got destroyed in that game.
2: That'll be, it's a 1 o'clock game, but that'll be a pretty interesting game nationally, I think, to analyze. And that'll, I think, maybe be the number one storyline, other than the Bills having a new coach.
3: 100%. We will spend the, we're going to do it right now. We will spend, I think, the majority of that week talking about what am I scheming up here, right? Because I was all full of bravado going into that night game. That was a Monday night game, right?
2: Yeah.
3: Oh, yeah, fine. You've got these killer I agree. They're great. They look great. I see them raising hell all the time. Guess what I've got? I've got two very good, if not great, tackles. And so I think I have an antidote to the thing you do best. And, you know, I think I wasn't expecting them to shut out those guys, like that they wouldn't get pressures or even sacks. But I was not expecting them to dominate the game. And they absolutely did. Brown was hurt. That compromised it. You know, he tried to play hurt and then eventually had to
2: leave. Yeah, he got hurt in the game. Yeah. Thursday night.
3: Yeah.
2: Thursday
3: and
2: night.
3: And Dawkins just what? I don't know. Just had a bad night. And they got manhandled. And so, yeah, are they going to try to do that again? Probably not. Learn your lesson. So the thing that was so stunning about that is that they kind of just, it's like they went into the game thinking like I thought, oh, we can handle this. They couldn't, and it was evident very early that they couldn't, and they really didn't have a pivot, which was very weird to me, that they weren't prepared for like, hey, in the eventuality that these guys are caving our skulls in, let's do this. And it just didn't, at least in my eyes, it just did not seem like they had a better idea. And so that was what you were left with. The Bills still were alive at the end of that game.
2: Very much so.
3: Just like they weren't they also alive in the 9-for-30 game? That's the game that
2: they
3: ends.
2: Were, yeah.
3: Right. They have the ball with a chance to go down and win.
2: They go 3-and-out in a tie.
3: Yeah, right.
2: And then punt, that's and like, Houston makes a 60-yard field goal
3: that's
2: or something.
3: Even more than, they weren't even trailing when they had that possession.
2: The Bills last year in the game in Houston, down 23-19 with 28 seconds to go, had 3rd-and-1 at the 17-yard line. Red zone. I don't remember these plays. Incomplete to Shakir, 4th-and-1, Dawkins false start, 4th-and-6, and then a pick. That ends it. This game, too, you had Ray Davis go 97 yards on a kickoff return late in the first half.
3: There's also
2: to give the Bills the lead.
3: Sorry.
2: And then Houston gets it back. With 1:40 left, they drive and Jaden Higgins. So they might have felt like they got away with it with the Davis touchdown to put them ahead, and then Houston still trumped them before halftime.
3: Yeah, that last drive, well before they flamed out there at the 17-yard line, there's a 4th-down hook and ladder. It's the first hook and ladder of the year, I think.
2: 4th-and-27.
3: Yeah, and that worked. That was incredible. Holy cow. Anyway.
2: What that is, like, they lost, but Allen, he's just so tough to beat. He's just so tough to beat, but somehow it happens. Like, these games, so many of these Bills losses the last 5 years have been like, really? How? This maybe wasn't that. This was maybe more the other way around.
3: This is not,
2: you almost
3: like,
2: stole it.
3: Yeah, right, exactly. How I would say it, I think I even said it at the time, like, you get that play, you think you're going to win the game. Like you get a hook and ladder on 4th-and-27, like, you know, you're going to pull this out of the fire. So I fully expect you to go win the game now, because you managed to overcome that situation, and instead, no, they just so yeah, it's not like a game I would feel like they deserved better, but you made that play. Like, now to me, that's the hard part. You know, I'm not saying getting a touchdown is easy, but you know, it's not 4th-and-27. I'm not relying on a hook and ladder to try to get me there, which, you know, again, worked, and it worked later on in the year, too.
2: I wonder what Joe Brady would say privately about that game and Houston. Like, was there a certain thing? Was it Spencer Brown being hurt? Was there a certain thing that he would just sort of shake his head about that, like, if only we could really talk about this openly? There was this one problem that we had that we can't talk about because it doesn't serve us any purpose.
3: Right.
2: But if you knew it, you'd be like, they win that game 8 out of 10 times or something like that. But maybe not. Maybe instead it's more how we're talking, which is like, look out. Right. This is your first game. Worst case, you know, you get that again. And then you're coming home short week to open the stadium against Detroit. You better be ready or else you're 0-2.
3: That's right. That's right. I think if they can handle Houston and just handle being there in a way that they have demonstrated that they, you know, have a hard time doing the last couple of seasons, and it's even, you know, more than that. I mean, there's the playoff game there too for Josh anyway. You've got this is a team that I'm expecting, I think, going into the year, right? I mean, the Bills are expected, they're a better favorite than Houston is. I think
2: last year?
3: No, going in, like I'm saying, to start this year.
2: Oh, okay.
3: They're a better favorite for their division. They're a better favorite for the Super Bowl than Houston. So you should be better than them. And if they can prove that they are, like, we'll feel pretty good because that's been a house of horrors, kind of, for them. And so, great. Man, you open 0-1, like you just said. I'm coming home to play Detroit. You know, what do they look like in week one? Like, I think that's going to be a, you know, back to being a very, very, very good team, Detroit. Man, that could get tough real, real fast.
2: The Bills have lost their last 6 trips to Houston, including the playoff game. They won there on that Peerless Price game in 2006 and also in 2002. But 20 years ago was the last time they won in Houston, 0-6.
3: Been a while, yeah.
2: Detroit, people are bullish on Detroit. I mean, Houston, they're not the same level of favorite as the Bills for the overall, but it's pretty close. Houston is their division's favorite. Detroit is their division's favorite as well. And there's competition in both cases. NFC North looks really strong. But that night, you want to win that first one if for no other reason that you don't want to have sort of worries about the season
3: right. The
2: night of the first game at the new place where you want to just, you know, win or lose, you want to be able to just have that be the thing.
3: Right.
2: So a lot, you know, in a certain way rides on that opener. But Detroit is probably good. Last year was kind of fluky bad.
3: That's what I think. I think it's a really challenging game. And this is a team that, you know, if you need it at all, has experience, you know, in a celebrated spot. I mean, they knocked off Kansas City in Kansas City to open the season after a Super Bowl win for the Chiefs. And so, like, that's not a team that I wouldn't really say this about any team. It's just to point out that they've won in that adversarial, if you like that word, a spot before, pretty, you know, recently enough anyway. So that's to me going to be very, very, very challenging game. I think, you know, I'm going to say that, you know, the Bills win it just because it's the opening of the new stadium, and, like, of course they're going to win it. But I don't know. I mean, flip a coin. I think that's a very hard game.
2: Detroit opens at home with New Orleans. 1 o'clock Sunday that first week, same time the Bills are playing the Texans. Week 3 is the Chargers here. L.A. goes home to Arizona, home to Vegas. So this will be their first road game. Those are both late Sunday games at home. Good chance of 2-0 with those opponents. They'll be sizable favorites in at least the opener, if not also the Raider game, probably. And then here in week 3 and then off to Seattle. That's a 10 o'clock a.m. body clock time game for the Chargers. Sunday here at 1. I like them. I think they're probably the third best team of the first 3 Bills opponents. But no, you know, pushover.
3: No slouch. This is a game that I'm just going to say you got to have. I mean, 2-0 or not. 0-2, obviously, like, oh my God, get off the mat, right? 1-1, got to have it. I think 2-0. You're expecting to be better than the Chargers. You're gonna be thinking about tiebreakers already. You know, if not the one or whatever. I think you got the 10 o'clock in the morning point for them. I think you got to beat the Chargers at home.
2: Week 4, New England here, 1 o'clock as well. 3rd of 4 games. How different is this from recent years? 3rd of 4 to start the season. 1 o'clock on Sunday. Patriots open at Seattle. Wednesday night, the season opener in the league, home to Pittsburgh, which beat them in New England last year. The Patriots had like five turnovers, a couple at the goal line.
3: Yep.
2: Somehow lost that game. Then the Patriots are in Jacksonville in week three before coming here. That'll be big.
3: Yeah. I mean, do you want to fall behind them this early in the season? You didn't exactly do that last year, but you know, a week later they were by you and gone, and that was the end of that.
2: What was the next game for the Bills? Atlanta? They lost week after?
3: I think that's right, yes.
2: Okay.
3: So, yeah. I mean, three in a row at home, too, which is doesn't happen that often, I feel like.
2: Yep, and they're going to pay for that. They have
3: eight
2: home games and nine road games. Through week four, remaining, they will have eight road games and five home games after week four. Week five at the Rams. Monday night, week five at the Rams. Rams open San Francisco in Australia.
3: Mm-hmm.
2: Home to the Giants on a Monday night. They get an extra day from Australia. That's a Thursday to the following Monday.
3: How courteous of the league.
2: Oh, really? That's Giants at LA week two, at Denver week three Sunday night. So we'll see a lot of the Rams. Week four is at the Eagles at 1 o'clock on Sunday. Not a national game, but, you know,
3: big,
2: an interesting one.
3: Yep.
2: And then they get the Bills in week five.
3: On Monday night.
2: Tough start.
3: Yeah, that is a tough start. That I think that is the hardest game out of the group that we've already talked about. I think the Rams are going to be excellent. I don't need Aaron Donald for this. I think they're going to be excellent.
2: You don't even need Aaron Schatz for this.
3: Right. I think that's you really have my attention if you roll in there and come out with a win, I think.
2: Which they did in that season opener.
3: That's right.
2: 4 years ago, I guess that was. At the Raiders in week six. So the Bills might stay out west. Short week at Vegas. Vegas is a little bit interesting to me. I think they'll have almost an impossible time getting through their division with the other three teams. But Mendoza, whether we have him starting by this game, first look at Genty, first look at Bowers. And Max Crosby ended up back there.
3: Right.
2: So there are things to talk about with Vegas and Tom Brady, I guess. But I tried my best to not talk about him. Enough people do it. Week seven, bye week.
3: They got to be playing Mendoza. They got to be playing Mendoza in September. Like, what are they doing over there?
2: It sounds like the odds are against it.
3: Yeah.
2: It sounds like they won't be.
3: Man.
2: But I don't know why you wouldn't, really. No. I don't know why you wouldn't.
3: I shouldn't beg for it. I mean, I think it's the right thing to do. I want to say I would much rather play Kirk Cousins. Just because I know he's capable of throwing for 500 yards or something on me. Because he's had some really great days in the league. But I'd much rather deal with Kirk Cousins than some hotshot rookie that we don't really have a book on yet and don't know what's what. Like, especially if they hold him back and say, like our buddy Ian Harditz was tweeting about earlier this week, you even mentioned, like, why is he speculating about him finally starting in week six? Well, maybe that's how they're planning it. I don't know. But I don't want him unveiled against the Bills. I'd rather play Cousins, honestly.
2: Yeah, I just don't at all see the logic in starting anybody but Mendoza. And I guess I won't be watching practices to tell you whether he looks like he's ready. I'm not even sure I even care about that. But, you know, it works with football. You've got 53 men, and you want to make it look like you're trying to win games. Yeah. You're playing your best guys. Week 7 bye, week 8, Baltimore. Man, this is pretty rugged. Baltimore here November 1st, another 1 o'clock home game against the Ravens, who have a fairly manageable first half at Indianapolis, New Orleans, Dallas in Brazil, Tennessee at home, at the Falcons, at the Browns, Cincinnati. So you might be at a point by here. Baltimore will not have had a bye yet. The Bills will have. So the Ravens would have played seven games to the Bills' six. Maybe you have like a 6-1 Baltimore team, 5-2, 6-1, where that week, Halloween week, when we're not talking about trick-or-treating, we're talking about the one seed. And like, here it is.
3: Yeah.
2: If you want to have a look at it, this might be a game you feel like you have to win.
3: I'm really curious what they're going to be like. Their offense has been so a ton of explosive plays last year, even in a down year. So I think that I still think I'll get status quo there. Like, I think Lamar Jackson is still to be feared. Derrick Henry's another year older, but whatever. I trust that they are going to be a challenge to deal with on offense. The question is, what is their defense like? And that's where the new coach comes in, because that's a former coordinator. And if he can straighten that out, boy, they might be really, really hairy, I think, Baltimore.
2: Tough.
3: Yeah, yeah.
2: Week 9 is at Minnesota, Monday night again, so back in primetime, third time this year at the Vikings. And I'm thinking that's probably Kyler Murray, who the Bills have not seen. Mm-hmm. Well, they had the opener here, didn't they, with Arizona?
3: That's
2: I'm thinking
3: right.
2: of the game in Arizona that the Bills lost.
3: Hail Murray, yeah.
2: But that sounds like it's going to be him. And they did win 9 games, even though a lot of their season was marked by quarterback terribleness and injuries. But pretty good in that division to have gotten a 9 win. Yeah. Same as Detroit. Good coach, I think, Minnesota.
3: This might be like a sneaky tougher game than it looks like. You're right to point out that they won 9 games. Like, I think in that division and with all the hubbub about McCarthy, it's easy for that to get lost. You know, when a team is rolling different guys in like they were, you sort of stop taking them seriously, but they still won 9 games. So I don't know. I'm not a Murray fan. I don't expect that to really work. But it doesn't mean he's not capable, and he certainly could. I mean, he's had very good days and even good years. So if this coach can unlock him, I'm not sure if it's a match or not. But that's a sneaky game to me.
2: Last visit with the Vikings was that crazy home game that Cousins started.
3: Yeah.
2: That Minnesota pulled out in overtime here. Week 10 at the Jets.
3: Come on.
2: On that note, yeah, right? Has any team yet to win a Super Bowl when losing a game to the Jets in the season? Probably, but I just used to love that stat on Monday Night Football when, you know, Al was there, where they would put that up. No team has ever lost a game to the Jets and won it. I'm guessing that's happened by now. That's 30-plus years ago.
3: Yeah, I don't remember that.
2: Hopefully. Not like the Jets have been good, though.
3: Right.
2: Maybe not. You have all these New England wins. Did they ever lose a game to the Jets in one of those seasons where they won it? Probably.
3: Probably did, yeah.
2: Maybe once. We'll look at the second half of the schedule in some detail as we continue. Mike Schoep and the Bulldog here. Thanks for listening. This is WGR.
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0: The Buffalo Bills have wrapped up minicamp. They'll now have some time off before reporting back for training camp. You can read up on all of the minicamp reports from our own Sal Capaccio on our website at WGR550.com. The NFL has closed its personal conduct review on free agent wide receiver Stephon Diggs, ruling there was no sufficient evidence of a personal conduct violation. Diggs was released by the New England Patriots back in March. In hockey, the Carolina Hurricanes, Vegas Golden Knights will be off until Sunday when Game 6 will take place. Meanwhile, the NHL releasing its end-of-season All-Star teams this afternoon. Sabres defenseman Rasmus Dahlin making it to the second team, as he is Buffalo's first player to be named on either the first or second All-Star team since Ryan Miller in 2010. To the World Cup, the United States gets their games going this evening as they start off taking on Paraguay at 9 p.m. tonight. And one other game that happened earlier today, Canada and Bosnia with a 1-1 draw. Those are your Paddock Chevrolet Sports headlines. Paddock Chevrolet with you for the extra mile since 1935. I'm Derek Kramer. This is WGR.
18: I don't think it's that important because the message is, you know what, you bring in Rasmus Dahlin in the office and you're like, listen, we wanted to keep Alec, it didn't work out. Now we have to focus on what's next, right? Where do we go? The players that we have, how do we continue to build? I think the biggest thing here is maybe you can kick the tires again on Robert Thomas. Maybe you're calling Detroit, trying to figure out Dylan Larkin or whatnot.
2: Martin Biron. On this occasion, I'm going to speak his name as if I were speaking the French language. Martin Biron, which is not even that good. We talked to Trista the other day, and Trista said she was going to Cannes, and she might have even said she was going to Lyon.
3: I don't remember hearing that.
2: And yeah. I mean, this is always a tough one for me. Because I kind of want to be the guy who goes, actually, not necessarily on the air, but Trista, you're going to Cannes and Lyon.
3: Yeah.
2: But then it sounds like you're kind of, you sound so pretentious.
3: You sound like a jerk, yeah.
2: You
3: sound like a jerk.
2: Well, if you're correcting somebody, that way you're definitely a jerk.
3: Right.
2: That's a huge jerk kind of thing. But just to even say it in the first place, when you mentioned you're going to a city in France, do you speak the name as if you were speaking French? Lyon. Well, I don't think you can say Lyon. People do say Cannes, though, for Cannes, the Cannes Film Festival.
3: Yep.
2: So I don't know. You can't really win either way.
3: I think Cannes, because it's said so frequently as the name of that event, whereas you don't have a Lyon Film Festival, you sound more jerky going hard on Lyon than you do on Cannes. Cannes is like, yeah, I've watched Entertainment Tonight a time or two. Oh, I've heard them.
2: E.T.
3: I've heard them say that. So like that's how you say that. Whereas I don't know. I don't think I would ever say like, oh, we're going to Europe. Well, what cities are going to? Lyon.
2: You never say Lyon.
3: I don't think I would. I don't know. Maybe
2: you try to middle it.
3: I would maybe leave that one out even. I don't even know. Because you don't, like, how does a French person say Paris?
2: Paris.
3: Right? But we don't.
2: You'd never say Paris.
3: You never say Paris. I mean, you might if you're trying to be really, I don't know, just make a certain kind of point. But, like, most people say, I'm going to Paris. It's like you say, I'm going to London.
2: Right.
3: And, but yet, Lyon and Lyon, like we got a problem.
2: Lyon is easy. That's not even sounding like you're trying to speak French. You're Lyon. It would be more like French, but Lyon. You Lyon, put the N in there.
3: Lyon.
2: You can never say Lyon. It's never Lyon.
3: Lyon, kind of American.
2: It's a middle. You try to middle it, so you both. Yeah. You sound both like you're aware that you're going to another country,
3: but also
2: you don't live there.
3: You don't have a beret with your name on it.
2: Rusty. Is that what you were thinking of there?
3: Yes.
2: Rusty.
3: Absolutely.
2: And the one woman's, the girls are rusty.
3: They're laughing at him.
2: He
3: thinks they like him. Like, no, they think he's a dork.
2: Loved European vacation. Liked vacation. Loved European vacation. Hated Vegas vacation. Did not like Christmas vacation at all.
3: I didn't think I've ever seen Vegas vacation.
2: Hated it.
3: I like Christmas vacation for spots, but it's easily third to me.
2: I only liked Vegas vacation for Wayne Newton.
3: Of the top three. Yeah, I definitely have never seen the movie.
2: Yeah, it's funny that Wayne Newton
3: becomes
2: a love interest.
3: Yeah.
2: That's funny.
3: Yeah.
2: I guess hated is about as far as I can go on.
3: Yeah.
2: That, but yeah. I don't think you have to be a fan of every movie in a series,
3: right,
2: if you like any of them.
3: Yeah. I like the OG and European maybe equally, I would say. And then a distant third would be Christmas. But I still like it. Like the happiest blank in Christmas since Bing, whatever. There's a great line there. I can't, there's a lot of swearing in it. And I don't know it even without I don't know the order of the swearing. So I'm not even going to do it without, I'm not going to do it justice.
2: Hated the movie.
3: But I love that line.
2: I have a favorite moment in Vacation. There are a lot of good ones. Clark, the dog, went on the picnic basket. I mean, there are a lot of good moments in Vacation. But my favorite moment in the movie, clear easily, is when the scene shifts and they're in the car and it's nighttime and they're driving and they show the son or the daughter in the back seat and then the other completely conked out. The camera pans up to the wife and she's also like, you know, dead to the world. And you know that we're going to see Clark next and he's just sort of, you know, but he's also dead asleep driving the car.
3: Right.
2: That is great.
3: Yeah.
2: All right. We were getting into the Bills schedule in detail. We were in week 11.
3: Yeah. Okay. Yep.
2: So first 10 weeks, 9 games. What's the likeliest scenario here? Not exactly by record. The Bills are in a fight. Whether that's New England, I mean, they're probably not running away with the division through 9 games.
3: I wouldn't expect that at all. No, not with that schedule.
2: Not with that schedule. And if they are in the lead, then you're looking at the other divisions and can this be the year where they get the one? So probably we get to mid-November and it's, I mean, if it's not, it's, I think it's more likely that they're in trouble than it is that they're like running away with anything conference-wise.
3: What are they've played 9 games by this point,
2: yes,
3: right? That's where we are.
2: Through week 10.
3: Yeah. I mean, I don't remember how we broke this down the other day, but like, I don't know, 6-3
2: it's pretty good.
3: Is probably good.
2: Oh. I would take it.
3: Yeah.
2: But I'm not in a great spot to get the one if I take it.
3: Right.
2: I kind of need to go whatever that would be, 7-1 the rest of the way, and let's listen to it.
3: Yeah.
2: Versus Miami in week 11. You'd better.
3: Come on.
2: Come on. Back to that.
3: There's my analysis for the Jet game and the Miami game. Come on.
2: Who leads Miami in receiving this year? Name anybody challenged.
3: I don't have Malik Washington.
2: Malik Washington.
3: There you go. There's somebody that's there.
2: I'm drafting somebody in with this confusion in mind, and that's Greg Dulcich, tight end. But, you know, late. Week 12 is the Chiefs on Thanksgiving night. Wow. It's going to be a big night over there.
3: Yeah.
2: Sources say.
3: Yeah, right.
2: You know, with like the whole Thanksgiving night,
3: yep.
2: Peacock, national audience, game of the year.
3: What
2: it's going to be a lot.
3: What do you want here? Do you want the... Well, it's the regular season, so of course the Bills will win. You want that, or do you want maybe we should lose so that we beat them in January? Although, you know, I don't know, last year you didn't see them.
2: I think I want the tweet I loved so many years ago. Uh-huh. I can't wait for the Bills to win this game and feel nothing,
3: right.
2: Kevin.
3: Right.
2: I loved that. That's exactly right. That's a great spot to be in as a fan.
3: Yes, right.
2: Well, that'll be big. The Chiefs are in a little bit of a bounce back mentality. You know, they were 6-11 last year, and if they're good this year, that's a game that, I mean, they've lost here 5 years in a row. They've lost to the Bills, not all at home.
3: Right.
2: They've lost to the Bills in the regular season 5 years in a row, and I'm sure everyone in Kansas City knows that. Doesn't care at all.
3: Oh, yeah, they're walking around with that. That's
2: Oh, no. Buffalo.
3: Yeah. Let me tell you how scared I am of that.
2: At New England, after the Chief game, late Sunday afternoon, that'll be December 6th.
3: Long week of prep.
2: Yes.
3: Extra prep.
2: New England will be coming off a Sunday night game, at the Chargers. So it's not a short week, but it's a long trip back, and then the Bills roll in.
3: And the Bills have got the extra rest. Yeah.
2: So extra rest.
3: That's an advantageous spot, and I tend to think New England is going to be kind of what they were last year, even though the schedule is harder. Like, I think they're going to be a problem. I think they'll be well coached. I think the quarterback is excellent. And, you know, A.J. Brown, maybe A.J. Brown feels like he's got something to prove. So, you know, that could help him keep his head on straight. Travion Henderson, I think that's still going to be a very daunting team to me.
2: It's so far away who knows what injuries are at that point. Like A.J. Brown, I think of him week four more than I think of him week 13 in the two meetings, because I'm certainly not assuming that he's broken down by that point, but that's the concern on him, is like knees. And he's played a lot of football, and you know, he plays a pretty physical game. So yep, we'll see what he is at that point. He also could lead the league in receiving, AJ Brown.
3: Right.
2: Then it's off to Lambeau for a Sunday night at the Packers. The Bills' only Sunday night game. Just one.
3: Right, they're on NBC on that broadcast for Thanksgiving, but yeah, the only Sunday night spot they've got is that one. That's right.
2: At Green Bay. That'll be super interesting. What's Green Bay? The same? Really good?
3: I think
2: people like their guys,
3: probably,
2: they lose.
3: Yeah, right. Eventually, right. I mean, Parsons is there by then, right? There's talk of him missing, what, 6 weeks maybe? So you're going to get the full dose there, assuming, no accounting for injuries in June here.
2: They're a little bit the Chargers or the Texans as a team that just
3: doesn't get all the way. Yeah.
2: That'll be fun, though. Then Chicago here Saturday night the following week, December 19th, 8:20. Wow. And then at Denver on Christmas, which is a Friday. So the Bills will go from a Sunday night to a Saturday night to a Friday afternoon away, with travel each leg in between, from Green Bay home and then to Denver.
3: Yeah.
2: All right.
3: Yeah, that's not great.
2: Then the Dolphins and Jets.
3: Yeah. And that's the second, we just ran through the second stretch of the season in which they have 4 games out of 5 on the road. The other one is earlier in the season, and the bye week is kind of in the middle of it.
2: That includes Miami. In the second,
3: right, four out of five. Right, that is the fourth of the five.
2: Week 17, 1 o'clock Sunday at Miami.
3: Yep.
2: Then the Jets here to wrap it. Well, there's a lot to really get excited about on the schedule. I know the schedule always is, but for the Bills having the new stadium and
3: new stadium,
2: the stakes, new coach.
3: Thanksgiving night, Bears on a Saturday. Like, for as far as the stadium is concerned, like, though, that's awesome. Even opening at night against Detroit is awesome. But I like going to Green Bay at night. Like, not because I think it's advantageous or anything. I just think that's a spectacle. That is something I think that will be really cool to watch. Your team, our team in that spot, I think is a really cool opportunity.
2: They're in basically every special section on this grid. They're just not playing abroad. The only thing the Bills are not doing that's different, right. It's not different anymore.
3: It's
2: but
3: going to Spain.
2: They have Thursday night. They have 2 Monday night. They have Sunday night. They have Christmas. They have Thanksgiving. They have Saturday night. They're in every special section, except that none of these games is in, Germany or Brazil or France.
3: France.
2: Paris. You wouldn't say Paris, but you would say gay Paris. You can't say gay Paris.
3: No, that's right.
2: If you're going to use the gay, you have to use Paris.
3: I agree.
2: That's a known thing. Everybody knows that. You can't use the gay unless you use the E.
3: Yeah, I think you say gay Paris, you're trying to be insulting, I think.
2: You're just not, you just don't know it. You're just exposing yourself as an idiot.
3: Yeah.
2: I think is what it is. All right. Well, we're still a few months away, but never a bad time to look ahead to the Bills season. Mike Schoep and the Bulldog here. We'll be right back. This is WGR.
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2: Running it back to where we started today, predicting the order of finish for the Atlantic Division next year. I deferred to Bulldog on this, and he came in with the Sabres in third behind the Florida teams. And would you take that?
3: Yes, I would.
2: You would take that?
3: Yeah.
2: Third?
3: Yeah.
2: Next year?
3: Yeah.
2: No, you went Montreal, Tampa.
3: I had Montreal on top. I had Florida behind Buffalo.
2: That's
3: right. The goaltending is unsettled, so I want to...
2: Sorry.
3: And they might not go that hard at the season and all that. Yeah. I'm like sitting here thinking, like, I don't think I did that. Did I do that?
2: You wanted to put Florida first.
3: I was going to, and then I talked myself out of it, or you nudged me, whatever. Because I don't know what are they going to do in goal? If they were going to re-sign Bobrovsky, you could do that any time here. There's a guy that played this year behind him that they could turn to, but I don't know that they're ready to turn the thing over to him. So I don't know. I wonder what they're going to do.
2: Interesting little thought game, though, whether you would take third place next year. I might agree, because it's so competitive. The Lightning and Panthers have such pedigree. And now the Canadians do, too. They just knocked you out in the second round.
3: Right.
2: Shooting higher is defensible, but it's a little greedy. Get me into the tournament.
3: I think you could have almost the exact season we just saw and have you end up third. You know, so, like, I think in saying that, I know, you're not shooting high enough. I'm assuming that's 105 points, you know, and I think that's a great year, whether you finish third or first or fifth. I mean, it's a great year. So, assuming, whatever. I'm not thinking they'll, like, be limping here. So I think the division is set up to be great again. I'd be very surprised if it's not really, you know, one of the best divisions in the sport again. I don't think that was just a one-off. I think, you know, Ottawa, Montreal, Buffalo, Detroit have all been coming for a few years. And, you know, to different extents, three of the four got, you know, hit the beach this year. And Detroit has sort of, you know, lost at sea still. So I think those teams are still going to – they have staying power, I think. They're not one-offs. And I think Tampa and Florida are both excellent. So that's not even to say anything about Boston, who took you to six games. So I think third in that division would be a great job, I think.
2: Or the Leafs.
3: Yeah, right. And just like I would say, you know, Colorado, Dallas, Minnesota, the order of finish last year, third place in that division is not embarrassing. Like, that's a pretty great year, I think.
2: The only thing about it, using that example, is you want first – if what comes, not just home ice, which I don't care that much about, but what comes from it is an advantage in the bracket.
3: Right.
2: And at third, you don't get that. You can expect to play two and then one. That's right. What Montreal did, and they won both series on the road. But you can't assume that. I mean, having Boston be a wild card this year at 100 points was just extreme. I mean, that's just...
3: Yeah.
2: You want there to be in a league where everybody's more spread out, and you just can't know if that's going to happen, then you can enjoy, not that upsets aren't going to happen that way either, but you can enjoy that advantage.
3: Yeah, I think
2: there just isn't much of one this way.
3: Yeah, you win a division and draw a wild card, I think you'd like to be playing a 95-point team, you know, not a 100-point team.
2: The Avs got the Kings, and the Kings won 22 games in regulation.
3: Right.
2: So, and they swept. They eventually went out anyway, but there was a advantage there. It just didn't really pay off for them.
3: In the end, yeah, that's right. Yeah.
2: But Dallas and Minnesota didn't survive it either.
3: Nope.
2: Carolina and Vegas, game six is Sunday night in Vegas. I think my Stankoven Conn Smythe idea dream, if you will, took a little bit of a hit last night. He was not in on the scoring. Then he had a couple... great chances. He still leads them in goals, but it was Stahl scoring again, who might be the scary one if Carolina for the Conn Smythe.
3: I'm going to throw a dart and tell you I think Aiden Hill goes in goal for Vegas.
2: Interesting. Our chat with Marty Baron next.
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9: The Buffalo Bills have wrapped up minicamp after this past week at One Bills Drive. 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Around the NFL, the league has closed its personal conduct review on free agent receiver Stephon Diggs, ruling that there was no sufficient evidence of a personal conduct violation. Diggs was released by the New England Patriots back in March. Stanley Cup Final, the Carolina Hurricanes and Vegas Golden Knights will be off until Sunday. Carolina will have the first chance to hoist Lord Stanley's Cup. They hold the 3-2 series lead. The NHL also releasing its end-of-season All-Star teams this afternoon. Sabres defenseman Rasmus Dahlin making the team as a second-team All-Star. He is Buffalo's first player to be named on either the first or second team since Ryan Miller in 2010. To the World Cup, the United States getting started this evening. They'll be taking on Paraguay at 9 p.m. tonight. Meanwhile, there was one other game in World Cup action today. Canada and Bosnia end up in a 1-1 draw. This update is brought to you by Paddock Chevrolet, with you for the extra mile since 1935. I'm Derek Kramer, you're listening to WGR.
10: Hopping on the Padres late wasn't a good idea.
11: It's Mike Shope and the Bulldog.
12: When did you do that? After the game started?
10: Right before they got the double play.
12: When I cashed out. I told you I cashed out. Then you bought in?
10: I went in.
11: It's Mike Shope.
12: I cash out, which I say I never do, and I literally tell you I'm doing it. At that moment, you decide to bet them and not say anything?
10: The segment was starting.
11: And the Bulldog.
12: Oh, yeah. Sure. I still have them, and now I don't even know if I want it because of that move. That is a certain kind of move right there.
11: It's Mike Shope.
10: What, you're offended that I bet them because you cashed out?
12: I'm not offended that you bet them because I cashed out. I'm a little bit offended that you didn't say you were doing it.
11: And the Bulldog.
10: I'm sorry I hurt your feelings.
12: You know, but that makes it even worse because that's what you say when you don't really mean it.
10: You're I'm sorry. Because I don't really mean it because I don't think I owe you a damn thing.
11: It's Mike Shope and the Bulldog.
10: I was in an app and I bet them, and that's my private business. I decided to share it with you.
11: On WWE.

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1: Happy Friday. Welcome back. Our guest earlier today, and it's never the wrong time to talk to this person. We love it when we do. Marty Baron. Speaking of missing TV, Marty Baron, are we pulling you away from the Canadian soccer game? I'd hate to be doing that.
2: No, you're not. I actually was driving around. I had to do some, I had to go get some posts because I'm extending my my chicken coop run into the wooded area. So I needed to get some posts so I could put the chicken wire and the netting and all of that. So that's what I was running around this afternoon to do. But I was listening to you guys, and tequila is the shot that I think I have had the most. So then I was like, oh, like Jameson I like, but I don't know that I would say, let's do a shot of Jameson, Crown, yes, but probably tequila, if you ask me.
3: Good choice. Mrs. Parker loves tequila, and it just never works for me.
1: Good choice.
3: I'll turn it down and have something else. You're at the bar and there's half a dozen people, like the bartender comes over, like they're having a shot. You want to have one? Yeah, oh, sure. What's everybody having? Tequila. Okay, I'll have something else, please.
2: I
3: can't do it.
1: There is a better chance of my wife drinking. No, there is a better chance of my wife eating a ribeye than drinking tequila, and she's a vegetarian.
2: Oh.
1: So we have this.
2: That's not good.
3: Well, Marty, this image of you tending to chickens is something I need. That's a YouTube channel I would watch.
1: How many chickens?
3: Marty Baron tending to chickens is just awesome to me.
2: I have 6 chickens, 5 hens, and 1 rooster, and the rooster is beautiful, but he's mean and nasty, although I think I've figured it out. The last couple of weeks, I think we've come to an understanding. When I go in the coop, it's to feed them, to give them water, to clean the coop, or to pick up the eggs. I'm not there to attack the hens. I'm not there to cause chaos. And I think we looked at each other in the, straight in the face, and we're on the good path right now.
3: you've reached a settlement with the aggressive rooster.
1: I'm interested too. Yes. This is something that you feel like you might have to teach hens and chickens and roosters, that like you're there in peace. I'm here to help you.
2: I'm here to help them. And listen, it's I used to have issues with raccoons and fox and hawks and whatnot when we when we had like chickens but no rooster. And about maybe like we're going back 2 or 3 years ago on Father's Day, the kids came home with a little box. They went to Tractor Supply and they were like, "Hey, we got you some chicks, but we don't know if any of them are going to be rooster." And one of them was, and it's the best thing because I don't have any raccoons or fox or any critters around the coop or anything, because I think he would take on a bear if a bear came around. Yeah, right.
1: So this is advice, as it happens, for people listening, that you want to have one rooster at least. Interesting.
2: You do, and then for some that want to maybe say, "Hey, let's have chicks," then you can have that whole circle of life with your kids, and you get the incubator, and you get the eggs, and you see which ones are, are going to be future chicks. So you can do all of that. Yeah, it's National Geographic here in the summer.
1: I love it.
3: Good deal.
1: So, Marty, I've been thinking about this one question I want to ask you, but I'm not sure if it's not terrible. So it's been, a month since the Sabres lost about? And it's the kind of loss that fans like us will never forget, maybe. Just like the other ones from the past, these heartbreaking losses. How do the players do it? Do the players sit around on a day like this and, maybe they think of it, but are you wired in such a way where you can't dwell on the past or just what? I wonder what the damage, if you will, is, like emotionally, whatever, to the players. I mean, most players are on teams that do lose. Only one team ends up winning, so everybody else but the winner is going to have this kind of feeling. How is maybe the average Sabres player feeling today about how it ended? If that's not the wrong
2: way to put it. I would say that the Sabres now, because they're so young and they're still a young team, you move on a lot quicker when you're young. I think that maybe a Jason Zucker, an older player, or Ryan McLeod, who's still not old, but Alex Tuck to a certain extent, probably thinking like, oh, man, that was such a great opportunity. If we had gone through Montreal, we'd have played Carolina. Maybe we beat Carolina, and then we end up against Vegas. Like, as you get older, you think about it a little bit more. Because now, for most of those Sabres guys, it's like, I move on to next year. I'm working out. I'm doing my things. I've taken a couple of weeks off. Like, I used to say, call me in August. You want me to skate? You know, call me in August. I would take a longer time in the summer to just disconnect from hockey and then get back into the gym, maybe middle of June, early July. But now they take 2 weeks and they get right back at it. So, but as you're older, maybe you think a little bit more about that was a missed opportunity. And I look at Montreal. Montreal lost in 5 games to Carolina. After they lost, even that night, they lose game 5. They're talking to Suzuki, to Caulfield, to Hudson, and they almost have a smile on their face saying, like, hey, that was great. We lost in conference final. You know, we're going to get right back at it. I don't think you dwell on it when you're younger because you think you're going to get 15 more chances. When you get older, you start to maybe sit around with your friends and a couple beers in the summer and go back like, man, that 2-on-1, Thompson, Benson, right? That would have been R. Right. That chance in the third, Malenstein, like he had the goal, but it got waved off. Maybe you think about it a little bit more as you get older.
1: Yeah. Also, when you lose in 5, maybe you can just sort of take a drink and like, oh, well. But you lose in overtime of game 7.
3: Yeah, losing in 5 is not exactly heartbreaking, I don't think. It's disappointing, for sure.
2: Still think about Carolina in 2006, right, and the way that happened. We had the 20-year reunion. And we're still talking, sitting around and thinking like, man, we thought we had that. And I go back to even Pittsburgh in 01, game 7, Kasparaitis. If I'm sitting with Curtis Brown or, you know, with other guys from that era, and we're like, man, that Mario Lemieux goal in game 6 that went off of Brownie's foot up in the air and then Straka in overtime. I think you're right. Like, how did it happen? Maybe last a little bit longer into the summertime.
1: And I still remember talking all the time about 25 years later, how the Sabres swept New Jersey that year in the regular season.
3: That's who they would have drawn in the conference final.
1: And New Jersey just destroyed Pittsburgh in that round.
3: Yeah. Well, Marty, you mentioned Tuck, and, you know, at his age, maybe, you know, he's right in between feeling like, you know, this is one of my last best shots. He's certainly not one of the younger guys. The wind seems to be blowing almost exclusively in one direction on predicting what's going to happen there. You want to take your kick at it? Like, what do you think ends up happening with Alex Tuck here?
2: I think we had Dave Pignota on Sabres Live a couple of days ago, and he said, look, he goes, they're far apart, and if they were closer, probably it would have been done by now. And I go off my own experience. Like, after my 2 years in Philadelphia, and I'm sure Alex Tuck is feeling the same way. He's probably calling his agent every day, every other day. Hey, have you guys talked? What's going on? And I felt like all the way until July 1 that there was a chance that maybe I was going to resign in Philadelphia. Now looking back, I'm like, there was no chance. Like, by June the 10th, I should have known it was not going to happen. Like, we were not close. And I don't even know if the Flyers really gave me, like, really solid numbers to say we're going to have that. It was kind of like up in the air. Well, maybe we could do this. And I feel like that's probably where this is going. I'm sure the Sabres are keeping line of communication. Tuck is probably wanting to know, hey, are they coming up to where we are? But if it was close, we would have known by now, and probably that contract would have been signed by now, because now the Sabres have to think, okay, well, Zach Benson, okay, are we talking Byram? Are we re-signing Malenstein? What about Peyton Krebs? Do we have to trade Greenway or McLeod to make room for all of that? Like, there's a lot more than just talk.
3: Right.
2: And you got to give yourself some time to do all the other business.
3: How important, if you're right and Tuck does end up leaving, how important is it, do you think, for Jarmo Kekalainen, for I'm thinking of the players and like their morale here, because Tuck is such an important piece, and you know they got this far this year, and I'm sure they want to keep the group together. Also understanding it's a business. How important do you think it is for Kekalainen to do something substantial, like a veteran replacement for Alex Tuck, instead of just maybe trying to fill in and hoping like any one of the kids can accumulate enough points to replace Tuck?
2: I don't think it's that important, because the message is, you know what, you bring in Rasmus Dahlin in the office, or you get him on the phone and you're like, listen, like, we wanted to keep Alex. It didn't work out. Now we have to focus on what's next, right? Where do we go? The players that we have, how do we continue to build? I think the biggest thing here is maybe you can kick the tires again on Robert Thomas. Maybe you're calling Detroit, trying to figure out Dylan Larkin or whatnot. But when you look at the roster, and again, I put my roster together, and I'm like, how do they fit everybody that they have under contract right now? Because I think Kulik, Oslin, and Helenius are three, like, in the top nine, guaranteed for me. Like, mm-hmm. I think Peyton Krebs is probably being bumped out of the top nine. I think Alex Tuck, well, maybe that's, you know, okay, we got players to fill in there. I think there's a possibility. This team could be even better next year without Alex Tuck and without doing anything, you know, as the forward group. I think they're going to try. I think they're going to look to say, hey, you know what? We don't want to just put it on the young kids. But this is also not Briere and Drury leaving. Alex Tuck is a great leader. Alex Tuck is a great player. But losing one is fine. Losing two, like the Sabres did 20 years ago, that was the issue. I think if Drury or Briere had stayed, it would have been a different story.
1: With Marty Baron, Mike Schoep and the Bulldog on WGR. Thinking of Tuck, and I'm kind of almost assuming that he's gone at this point, but you never know. How would you put it, his importance to what happened this year? I mean, the stats are there, and he's been here a few years. Would you extend it backwards to how he was as a leader, somebody that perhaps when you trade Jack Eichel away has to establish, you know, some sort of standard within a locker room like that? How deeply rooted was Tuck's impact here?
2: I remember when he was traded to Buffalo, he's still wearing a red jersey. He was not healthy yet to come back. And the very first practice that he was on the ice, I'm like, oh, like, he's coming from Vegas, and they practice at a different pace. And obviously this group of Sabres that was there back then hadn't gone through what this group this year went to, is making the playoffs and elevated the pace and elevated the practice habits and the details. And so Alex Tuck was a big, big part of the progression that the Sabres took. I want to say, look, Lindy Ruff came in, and it took him a year to evaluate everything. Yarmo came in December of this year. But we're already seeing the progress in the players coming in and one-on-one battles in practice, the compete level in practice. And I think Alex Tuck had a big, big part of the change moving forward. Did that get the Sabres to be in the playoffs before this year? No. Did they need a lot more than Alex Tuck leadership? Yes. They needed a lot of other players' leadership. But I think he's been fantastic. And I think the Sabres are going to miss him if he doesn't resign. That leadership part, the locker room guy, you know, being around the guys on the road, like, he's a big part of that. But that also, you know, there's a business, you mentioned it, you gotta weigh in all of that to make the right decision.
1: I'm looking at your hockey reference page, which I don't know that you would ever do that. I mean, you'd have to be pretty vain as a player to sort of like have that as a favorite page or tab or anything. But we often joke about the nicknames on these sites, like there are just famous players in sports. Do you know what yours is on here, Marty?
2: Yeah, because Duffer and I have talked about it, because whenever a player, we always go to Hockey Reference and we try to see for the nickname. Yep. And I think one of them is Baby Dominator.
1: That's it. That's your one and only
3: Baby
1: nickname.
3: Baby Dominator.
1: Baby Dominator. No one has actually ever called you that, right?
3: Has anyone ever said that to you?
2: No, never. And actually, the closest to that I've ever gotten is Jim Pizzatelli used to be our athletic trainer. And Pizzo is the one that would give the robes to Rob Ray and Matt Barnaby and Brad May and those guys, like the boxing robe back in the days with Val James in Rochester and whatnot. So he wanted to give me a robe and he wanted to call me Thermominator because he said I was as thin as a thermometer. So he's like, I'm going to put Thermominator in the back of the rope. We never got to it, but that's as close to the baby Dominator that I got.
1: That's funny. I mean, what did you play at?
2: Pizza was good.
1: What weight did you play at?
2: 165, and then by the time I retired, I was like, at the most 180, like, you know, so.
1: And you're 6'2".
2: But I got drafted at 6'2", 142 when I got drafted at 17 years old. So, yeah, I was as thick as a, you know, an old thermometer. That's what it was.
1: I remember introducing my wife to Ryan Miller at a Sabres function, and he was very friendly and sweet and great. And we walked away, and she had a smile on her face. And I said, what did you think? She's like, can't believe how skinny he is. And is that like the impression maybe you would have most goalies when you see, I mean, you see them on the ice and it's all the pads and everything like that. Right. No goalie ever looks skinny on the ice anymore.
2: Not anymore, though. Like, they're much thicker now, I think, but Dominik Hasek was skinny. Ryan Miller was very skinny. Patrick Waugh was not a very strong man, but he had kind of skin and bones. There was a lot of skinny goalies back then. I think it's different a lot. Like you watch even an Alex Lyon, who's not a big guy, but he's got that thickness to him. Luukkonen has got some size. Colton Ellis is like, you don't see 6'2", 170 anymore. Goalies are usually 185 to, you know, somewhere in the low 200s, 210, depending on how big you are. But a Vasilevsky's thick, a Jeremy Swayman's thick, a Jake Ottinger's thick. Like, they're built different now.
3: You almost got to be, right, Marty, to play, not that you didn't butterfly, but, like, it's so up and down, up and down, up and down, up and down, up and down, up and down, constantly. Like, that's that power pack area, that core, just the thighs just get big. Like, there's weight right there for guys because just how they're playing.
2: It's like baseball players, right? They can't find pants. Like, if you ask Devin Levi, you know, like, somebody measured his waist one year, and I think it was like a 38 or a 39 waist. I'm like, what? Like, he's 6 foot, maybe, right? And he's got like a 38 waist,
3: yeah, like
2: 39
3: that's,
2: waist.
3: Yeah, like, that's my waist. Like, that's incredible, yeah.
2: Yeah, that's a big waist.
3: Right.
1: It's funny.
3: Marty, speaking of goalies, before we wrap up and run out of time here, like, I'm inclined to just run it back. The three guys are under contract. I think they were a strength of the team during the year. And I don't want to, just because they had to pull guys in and out during the playoffs a few times, overreact to that. What do you think about goaltending? Do you think going fishing for a big guy is called for, or do you want to run back the three guys that were here last year?
2: I mean, the situation was pretty good this year. It worked out. I think it's hard to have a third goalie and just say you're going to play maybe 10, 15 games. Like, that guy, like, it's good for Colton Ellis last year. Like, I'm in the NHL. I'm playing a little bit. I'm making big money. Like, that's good. But do you want to do that again where you're a third right. goalie and you're backing up most nights and the other two are going back and forth? And I think that's going to be complicated, having a third guy. And there's a lot of organizations that are saying, you know, we'll use three goalies. Maybe they'll go 45, 25, and 14, right? That's 84 games. So you use three goalies. But even in that 45, 25, 14, you have a number one. I think that's important. I want a number one guy that I know this is my number one. Whatever happens after that, it's fine. But I don't think the Sabres have that right now. They don't have this is our number one. You know, Lyon was for a bit. Luukkonen was for a bit. Like, it just, it's too undecided for my liking. I know it worked well last year, but did it work well against Montreal going back and forth and back and forth? I don't love that.
1: I'm not surprised, by the way, to see Carolina end up on this kid over Anderson. Nothing against Anderson. I don't really care that he's had rocky playoff years in the past. I mean, they were winning every night. But this guy, we saw the Sabres play against him, Bussy, and he kind of stole the game. And it's funny, I'm not sure you would say the same here, Marty, but Hurricanes, Canadians, both teams where at times I might have thought their best guy was on the bench. and they were riding one goalie, but maybe that wasn't necessarily their best goalie, and the Sabres went back and forth. So you never know. I mean, cup history, the last 20 years, there are all kinds of goalies that maybe fans wouldn't remember who won it.
2: Yeah, but at the same time, like Stuart Skinner, Calvin Pickard, Aiden Hill, like I can name you so many goalies that were either in the Stanley Cup final or have won the Stanley Cup final that you wouldn't get anywhere close now. You would never say, right, I need Aiden Hill or I need Stuart Skinner. And, you know, that's really, like, I want a guy, and maybe that's Luukkonen, maybe that's Lyon, maybe that's Colton Ellis, maybe that's Devon Levi, I don't know. But I want a guy that I'm like, he's mine, and I'm so happy to have him. And, you know, like right now, Carolina could be looking at Brendan Bussey and saying, you know, we were lucky. Freddie Anderson went 12-1 in the first three rounds. But at any moment, if he had lost a game in the first round to Ottawa or in the second round, you know, to Philadelphia, like Bussey would have been in there. It's just we didn't need him. But I think they like having Brendan Bussey, and that may be their guy next year. Maybe it's Kochetkov, you know, but they can say we have our guy. Yep. The Sabres can't say that right now.
1: We'll talk about that perhaps going forward here without you. Good luck with the chickens. And this time of year we get to Fridays in the summer and we're often booking fantasy football guests. Are you perhaps inclined to become one on a future show to take questions about drafting? I know you're a player.
2: I'm a player, but as we did your fantasy your best ball draft, I don't think we did so well. I'm not good, but I am a player. And also want to give you just a little tidbit. You talked about the 82-0 game. Are you doing the one with Dom's model? Because there's a few games out there, but I think the one that I'm doing has got Dom Lechushin's model, right? And that's a tough one. That's a really tough one.
1: No, I want to know about that. I don't think that's the
2: I'll
1: one I'm doing. Okay, good. I mean, I'll have to.
2: I went 81-1. 81-1 is the best I've done on that one, and I actually took a screenshot because usually I'm like 75-5-2 and 74-6-2, and I'm like, it's hard. It's a really tough one.
1: So I'm going to need to know players' possession stats from memory. Like I'm going to want to draft Cody Franson. I'm one of these teams probably because he always looked so slow to everybody and the fans were impressed, but like, well, they're better when he's on the ice than when Ristolainen's on the ice. Somebody explain that.
2: And with that game, you can do three modes. Kind of, you can try to go 82-0. You can try to go 41-41, or you can try to go 0-82 because they really give you all the options. They give you like the bench warmers options too.
1: Oh,
2: not just the good players.
1: I want that. My team at Bulldog, my team, you're rolling your eyes over there. My team would be Franson, Nathan Beaulieu would be on my team.
3: It's a beautiful summer day in the year 2026 of our Lord, and we're still waging the Cody Franson wars.
1: I'm sorry.
3: I cannot even believe this.
1: I mean, what a better time to do it.
2: That's right.
3: Marty, you're the best. Thanks for answering the call. So I'm sorry, were you still trying to make a point? I was saying goodbye.
1: Yeah, Bulldog's
2: no, I'm saying Cody Franson. It's like LA acquiring Cody Ceci last summer. They're like, what are you doing? But that's what they do.
1: Sometimes you got to get a Cody. All right. I echo what Bulldog said. Thanks. It's always such a pleasure to talk to you.
2: It's great to talk to you guys. Enjoy the next couple of games in the NHL Stanley Cup, the draft in Buffalo free agency.
1: Right.
2: It's going to go quick.
1: For sure. Yeah, the draft in 2 weeks. Thanks again, Marty. Thanks to Marty. Good luck to his chickens and the rest over there. Next up, our chat with Sam Panayotovic, who's moving to Chicago. He's there now talking about the NFL, a little bit of college baseball, because why not? It's June. Sammy P. after this. Mike Schopen, the Bulldog, WGR.
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12: Sam's over here moving and starting new jobs. As avid a competitor as Sam is, I doubt he's, well, we'll find out. Sam Paniadovich, Fox Sports, Fox Chicago, with us on the West Shore Hotline. Are you into, I mean, you're not drafting fantasy teams, I'm pretty sure. Are you into individual NFL stuff yet? Maybe awards?
13: No, and I heard you bring up the U.S.

0: were looking for the exact order of the Atlantic Division, and I'm like, I really hope he doesn't ask me to do that because I haven't even, Mike, I haven't even found a place to live yet, let alone think about next hockey season.
1: Well, yeah, let the record show. And
2: here you are on a summer Friday at 3:30 with us. You are a horse, is what you are.
0: I'm glad you said horse with an S. Thank you so much for saying that. If there was ever a question about how much I love this show, I moved to Chicago Monday and went through the first 4 days of work. I get off work yesterday at Hallis Hall, which is where the Bears practice, and I'm driving back to the South Side with my photographer, and tornadoes are ripping through Chicago. Like, no joke. Like, severe storms, tornadoes. Most of the South Side of Chicago, like from 95th to 111th, where I'm hanging out the last couple days, is without cell phone service.
2: Wow.
0: So my buddy that I'm staying with doesn't have Wi-Fi either. They knocked his Wi-Fi out. So I drove from his house like 20 minutes away just to have cell service to talk to you two.
2: Come on. Let the record show, I did not ask you anything about the hockey standings.
0: No.
2: I don't want to be blamed for that. Just because you thought I might. I don't want to be blamed for that. I had no intention of asking you about next year's hockey standings.
1: Nor did I demand you get in your car and drive across town so you could do the show, but it's very considerate.
2: Flattering.
1: And we definitely appreciate you.
2: Yes.
1: There's no question.
2: We should
1: about
2: pretty
1: that.
2: Much let you talk about whatever you want.
1: How is the gig? Like, I saw you tweeting, you mentioned Hallis Hall. I saw you tweet a picture of, I don't know if it was your first day there or whatever. How are you digging the gig?
0: Yeah, it's been great. I mean, I've been all over TV. We do news all day and then sports in between, and we have a sports show and all that. So that's all fun. But I'm just like, this is where I grew up, and this is where I'm, happy to be back. I covered Bulls, Bears, Cubs, Sox, and Hawks for forever, and then moved to Vegas, moved to Boston for betting. But now I'm like back talking about actual sports. So, I'm going to have a lot less DMs this football season telling me nice pick, bitch. That's going to be very nice. Because, when you do betting every day, you're going to lose a lot. So it's more of a focus on just the players and the teams. I'll still be doing betting for Fox Sports, and we'll talk betting, of course, during football season. But I'm at practice yesterday, the last day of Bears minicamp. And, look, Caleb Williams threw a seed 45 yards to Luther Burden. And I know it's minicamp, but holy crap, guys, what a throw. And then it gets put on social media, and everybody's like, oh! I mean, it's a throw on the third day of Bears minicamp, and now we're talking about Caleb Williams for MVP. Can we just have nice things? It's June. Can we pump the brakes on this stuff?
2: Yeah, but no. Who wants to pump the brakes on that? I think you would know much better. I think you're going back to Chicago at a very exciting time, and the Bears are by far the number one reason for that. I mean, the Cubs are the Cubs. The White Sox are interesting and fun, and you and I are enjoying that. It's your team. But the Bears right now, Sam, your followers, apologies in advance, your followers are reacting to this pass play because they've never seen the Bears throw the ball before successfully in their lives. So that you've got the quarterback. The quarterback is on the cover of Madden. And I think he's like, when you get there, we could talk about it, a kind of cool MVP pick idea, like these 12-1 or thereabouts. So, you could do worse. You could have somebody like Allen that takes over the town.
0: No doubt. And he's got all the tools. When I think of arm talent, I think of Jay Cutler. And then, Kyle Orton kind of had an arm, but that's the conversation in Chicago history.
1: That is so sad.
0: Caleb's got... I know, right? It's brutal.
2: It's amazing.
0: But look, in terms of upside, and when we built our 8-leg division parlays last Friday, I ended up putting Detroit in Detroit's favor to win the NFC North. I just think Detroit has the best roster, 53-man. But in terms of coach and quarterback, to me, it's not even close who has the most upside. And you're going to see a lot of Bear support. I mean, last summer, when Caleb was learning the Ben Johnson offense, which is very extensive and very like high octane and very tough to master, Caleb was 40-1 to win the MVP, like 35-40-1. And now he's 15 or lower. This is a real thing. He is, and when he takes the snap now, I mean, think about all the weapons he's got. You got Luther Burden, you got Roma Dunze. They love this rookie from LSU, Xavion Thomas, who's just an unbelievable all-SEC receiver. Colston Loveland, a top 15 pick last year out of Michigan, a tight end. Cole Kmet, another tight end. They love Swift. They love Manunga. I mean, this offense should be elite. And Caleb yesterday was talking about how he thinks that they could lead the NFL in scoring offense. And I'm like, all right, well, it all sounds good. I don't know if they're going to stop anybody, but they're going to score for sure.
1: Yeah, the coach really, really won me over. I was skeptical, not quite. We need to be into July for training camp. But when training camp was starting and he would be like sort of abrasive toward Williams and really aggressive about correcting mistakes and stuff, I wondered, I think even I said it on the show a time or two. I don't know if I did it when you were on with us. Like, is he one of these guys that's the wizard in the classroom and drawing up all the stuff but doesn't have the people skills to really be a good... I'm thinking about Josh McDaniels, maybe the first couple times around where he sort of flamed out as a head coach. Like, does he have that piece? And turns out he does. I mean, he's in that room with the shirt off and the victory speeches and all of it. Like, I'm totally in on this guy. Bad read by me last summer, because I think he's you've got a great one there, I think.
0: I think so, too. And, you know, it's natural to look at it, and it, not just a Chicago conversation. Any team that plays over its skis with a very young quarterback and a very young head coach. Not that Ben Johnson is young, but he was a first-year head coach last year with a second-year quarterback. Usually, whoever that team is, wise guys are going to say under the next year. You know? They just are. They're going to bet on regression, and they're going to say, well, this team has a tougher schedule, and everybody's seen the plays and all that. I talked to one guy who bets a lot of NFL, and he goes, look, I naturally lean under. But Ben Johnson scares the hell out of me. And I said, all right, I'll print that. Thank you.
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5: 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The USA takes on a tricky but injury-plagued Paraguay team in Los Angeles to open play in Group D. The USA looked improved in pre-tournament friendlies against Senegal and Germany, but now faces World Cup pressure for the first time. Paraguay is in the tournament for the first time in 16 years. They made a run to the quarterfinals in their last appearance in 2010. I'm Mike Conley.
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22: For the first time at a World Cup, video assistant referees, VAR, were watching every match. Penalties given, penalties taken back. Goals chalked off or offside, invisible to the naked eye. The first VAR awarded penalty in World Cup history came in the group stage, France against Australia. Griezmann brought down. The referee waved play on. Then his earpiece crackled. He jogged to the monitor on the sideline, watched the replay, awarded the penalty. France won 1-0. Purists raged. Defenders learned to keep their hands down. The game had changed forever. The referee, no longer alone, now part of a wider watching apparatus. Football's last ungoverned space closed.
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24: 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A lot has changed since the last time the U.S. hosted a World Cup game. That was 1994, and back then there was no Major League Soccer. The U.S. had not been in the World Cup for 44 years and certainly didn't have players who play in the best leagues in the world like they have now. Tonight in Los Angeles, it's the U.S. versus Paraguay, with the U.S. considered to be a slight favorite. Both coaches are from Argentina. The new U.S. coach is Mauricio Pochettino. While he's not American, American. The Canadian coach, Jesse Marsh, is. He played and coached in MLS in Canada, who had an 0-6 World Cup record in its history. Today got a 1-1 tie with Bosnia in Toronto. The Canadians tying the game in the 78th minute with just their third ever World Cup goal. So both teams get 1 point in Group B. With this World Soccer Update, John Stashower, Westwood One Sports.
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2: Welcome back. Fridays on our show, Mike Shope and the Bulldog mean, among other things, a visit with Sam Panayotovich. Well, I'm not sure the Bills ever would have had a sniff of Burden last year, but he's easily somebody in this years-long thirst we've had here for a wide receiver in the draft that we can imagine being like an all-time great. Burden was one of those guys last year.
3: That was your idea for them last year, I think.
2: I loved him. Because, you know, the guys that have sort of the weird negatives, I feel like just let's not overthink this. Here's a stud. But what happened was the Bears picked him at 39 with the pick they got from Carolina from the Bryce Young trade. They had Carolina's second, so they had that pick. And then they had the other second right after that. They traded that to the Bills, and the Bills picked TJ Sanders with that pick. And then now DJ Moore, who was in that first Bears-Panthers trade, is here, right, which means nothing to this. But, well, one thing it means is, like, there's just more bandwidth for Burden to be great, or even Odunze with the Bears. We can't just talk about the Bears every week with Sam going forward, right? We can't just do that. We can't have a Bears segment.
3: I don't think that's sustainable. No.
2: Well, let's do what the people want, and that's look at the College World Series
3: right, Sam,
2: schedule.
3: Right. Texas, is that tomorrow night, right?
2: What are we looking at tomorrow?
4: Yeah, double elimination. So it's down to 8 now in Omaha. And Texas and Georgia play double elim. So you get that first one tomorrow, and then you feel good about finishing it off in game 2 or game 3. As we talked about before the whole bracket started, this is what you want. You want to beat Omaha, and I still believe Texas is the most complete team, but now you're facing a Georgia team that is as good. I mean, everybody here is good, obviously. I saw that Troy was on the list. I'm like, I'm going through the teams of College World Series. Troy and West Virginia are playing right now. Just like we thought, Bulldog, Troy would be in the College World Series.
2: How do they get to play each other? How do they seed this thing?
4: Well, it's just like how the bracket, like, you know, they do all these, like, regions. There's eight different regions, and then it's just bracket style. Like, they didn't, there's no, like, pull names out of a hat or anything. So Troy, West Virginia, Ole Miss, North Carolina, Oklahoma, Alabama, Texas, and Georgia. And on this show 3 weeks ago, we talked about Texas at plus 950 or so. So I'm feeling good. But more importantly, I don't know if you guys have been following the content on social media. There's a bar in Omaha called Rocco's, and they do this Jell-O shot challenge. And every school in the field of the 8 has a color.
2: Yes.
4: And whoever wins the Jell-O shot challenge, charities and all that kind of stuff, there's a lot of money going around. West Virginia, in I believe 2 days, has taken 7,900 Jell-O shots in Omaha, Nebraska.
2: We talked about this last year.
3: Yes.
2: It was new to me last year.
3: Right. The South sounds familiar, yes.
2: West Virginia.
3: 7,900?
2: Showing up.
3: Yeah, that tracks, I think.
2: Yeah, I didn't want to say
4: Well, then, for context, the next closest school is, let's see, Ole Miss has 2,000. West Virginia has 7,900.
2: Right. Jeez. Tell me about Jell-O shots. That's never been my thing. Like, how fast does it affect you? How many do you take before it sort? One? Ten? What's the experience?
3: Yeah, how much alcohol content is there in a Jello shot?
2: What if I take two?
3: Do you know?
2: Wrecked?
4: Well, if I'm making them, it might take you two. It depends on who the pourer is, for sure. But I believe now they're professionally made. They claim there's a shot in every one, like a shot of alcohol. But I'm like, that doesn't make sense, because if you actually hold a Jello shot, it's built to hold, like, that cup, the shot cup that it's in is a shot. So there's no way it's all vodka. It can't be a full shot of vodka, can it?
3: I would think no.
2: So it's up to Rocco in the end. How much alcohol is in there? I did shots with my sister and father-in-law last night. And
4: I'm gonna bring Jello shots. Sorry, Mike. I'm gonna bring Jello shots to the Christmas party at Bulldogs. That's what I'm gonna do.
2: That's how you're gonna assure yourself an invite. So they asked me, like, what should you pick, right?
3: Mm-hmm.
2: And I'm like, well, Jameson. They're very happy with that choice.
3: Shot.
2: It turned out that, yes.
3: Choice, I'd say.
2: Is that the definitive? Family Feud. Is that the number one answer for, like, a shot drink? Jameson? Crown, maybe?
3: Yeah, that's up there, too. I mean, I think different regions have different answers to that. And even different bars. But, like, Jameson is probably the liquor I've had the most shots of in my life.
2: All right. Well, maybe that's true of me, too. Sam, what a pleasure and an honor. Are you moved in? You're all set? Oh. You got to get back over there.
3: No, he's staying on somebody's couch with no Wi-Fi.
2: Well, you
3: got to
2: get back over there and do the rest of the work, it seems.
4: My entire life is packed up in bins and boxes in Boston. I think I'm going back to Boston in 3 weeks to sell my house, but I'm not sure yet.
2: All right. Keep us posted. Thanks for your time.
4: All right. Bye-bye.
3: Thank you, Sam. Much love.
2: Sam Paniadovich, Fox Sports. Sammy P. every Friday. Thanks for listening today. Mike Shope and the Bulldog. Hope to have you with us on Monday starting at 3 here on WGR.
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5: Good evening, everyone. Welcome into The Nightcap. Derek Kramer in for Zach Jones as... he's taking himself a lovely day off here. And it is lovely out there still. Like, not a moment of rain out here in the Amherst Studios, at least where we are. I don't think it's rained all day. It's a great day. Great day. And again, have yourself the day you want to have. That's always supposed to be what it's all about. Welcome into the Nightcap. And, I mean, hey, look, this is... going to be just a little bit of rambling nonsense, mostly because I don't know or feel like I know what I'm doing today. But earlier on the Extra Point Show, I had some time but not enough to go through a caller that was very comfortable with Alex Tuch leaving. And there wasn't enough time to get to it. You know, we talked to Sal. You know, we kept going from there. But as the days continue on, and it gets closer to July 1st, we keep seeing all the reports, you know, like Alex Tuch is asking for a certain amount. The Sabres are not really there. There's still a gap between the teams. And as many times as we see teams get a deal done in the 11th hour, I think enough of the fan base has gotten at least comfortable with the fact that Alex Tuch might have played his last game as a Buffalo Sabre. That degree of comfort, whether people are too comfortable and saying, like, no, get him out of here by all means, I don't even want to pay him anyway, that is depending on the person. But I think enough people are facing the reality pretty comfortably on, like, yeah, Alex Tuch might not be a Sabre for very long. And that might not be a bad thing. It's not a good thing necessarily. Typically, when a team loses a top six forward, it can have some... regression into it. Looking at you, Toronto. But obviously, Tuck's not any Mitch Marner or anything like that, but it would lead to potential regression. And the Sabres have an important task, not just this offseason, but heading into the next year, which is don't let people think it was a fluke. Don't let players across the league think this was a fluke. Don't confirm that kind of suspicion. That doesn't mean you have to do any sort of like all-in push on making it to the playoffs another year just so you can prove it's not a fluke and try to get people to take Buffalo off of their no-trade lists.

0: it's not not important. It's something that should be taken into consideration. And when you lose a top six forward for nothing, that would be something that kind of hurts. It would not help you in that quest. It would not help you in finding that opportunity. But at the same time, you do have to consider the long-term ramifications on this sort of thing. The advantage to signing Alex Tuch would be, okay, well, for the next couple of years, the Sabres are still going to be really cool. You keep everyone on a team that won the division and finally got above average goaltending and average special teams play. Say what you want about the power play. But at least everything would come back, everything would be together, and you're not looking at the potential pitfalls of massive regression. You lose that top six forward, though, it could be something that people might be bracing for impact, that the team is not going to be as good. Losing a player like an Alex Tuch would hurt. And yet, it's awfully similar in at least one way of a trade that happens last offseason. J.J. Paterka is dealt, and the question that everyone asked, and I asked it too, who's replacing the point production? Well, for one of those things was the forward that comes back. But it was also done within the rest of the team. Benson gets more points in the next season. Doan obviously shows up and is worth the acquisition alone. And now it comes down to a trio of kids. If Alex Tuch walks, you have to find a way to replace those points some way, shape, or form via Jiří Kulík and, more notably, Noah Osland, Konstantin Hellenius. To expect that to be a one-for-one sort of thing where the kids can take over and all of a sudden they can replace Alex Tuch's point production, that's not necessarily realistic to look at. But it is something that you can look at and think, maybe that's how you do it. It also doesn't mean that the players, that all of those players have to play in order to replace Alex Tuch's point totals. You can use one of these players as an asset to acquire somebody to help replace Alex Tuch's point totals. You can utilize the players on or off the ice in order to do so. How do you replace Alex Tuch's point production? Well, you do it through the kids. It doesn't mean that they all have to take the ice, though. It does mean that you don't have to see all of them helping out in a Buffalo Sabres uniform. Trade targets are kind of waning now, though. Within like a couple of days, we saw a couple of trade targets effectively be ruled out. Robert Thomas was one of those ideas, and the Blues very predictably said, no, we're actually not going to do anything about that. So thanks for wasting our time there, St. Louis. Really appreciate it. And then days later, Dylan Larkin puts up a three-team trade list, and it's Florida, Vegas, and Minnesota. I would imagine that Steve Yzerman went back to Larkin and went, you got to give me more than this, otherwise you're going to be a Red Wing again. Because they have nothing for me. They have nothing to help us, and we'll see in camp if it's just these three teams. So I wonder if something evolves from that with Larkin. But some of the trade target ideas are already disappearing. You pivot, but you don't expect, and nothing is guaranteed about acquiring a new player. Why? We were given a little bit of a harsh reminder at the trade deadline. The Sabres are hot. They are the coolest thing since sliced bread. They are amazing to watch, incredible. The phrase of river hockey starts getting thrown around near the deadline. The fans are chanting Robert Thomas at the arena. And then the next thing you know, they're linked to Colton Parayko, and he says ultimately, no thank you. Kind of reminding everyone that, yeah, the Sabres are doing this, but is it a fluke? Is this organization fixed in a way that will get people to say, I can waive my no trade for this? And the answer to that is we don't really know. But we were given that harsh reminder because Parayko ultimately declined to join the Sabres. It's going to make this offseason very fascinating because there's a lot of trade targets that would have to ultimately be told, hey, are you willing to waive this to go to Buffalo? And how many people look at what the Sabres did this year and go, okay. And how many ignore what the Sabres did this year and go, it's still Buffalo. That's going to be the true fascination of the offseason because I expect that Alex Tuch is going to be gone. What I don't know and what everyone does not know and is very excited to find out, or you might be dreading it. I don't know. I'm not every person. I'm just me. Maybe you're dreading it. But it's going to be very fascinating, at least to me and to many people, what this offseason will entail. Because at the end of the day, plan B is you run it back with the kids trying to replace Tuck's production in the lineup. And I don't hate that. Honestly, you're trying to look for more long-term stability and you're trying to find ways to sign Zach Benson and Bowen Byram to longer-term deals. Is effectively the decision you'd be making on that. Okay, that's not bad business. And then you'd get freed up money the next season when the Skinner buyout becomes a little more palpable. The contracts of Jordan Greenway, Jason Zucker would come off the books. There's a little bit to it where maybe the Tuck replacing with a top six forward in the lineup is a two-year plan. Because maybe this is not the year that you could do it. You don't have the cap space. But the next year you would. A lot more comes off the books. You have a lot more potential to really make some noise. 716-803-0550 is the number to call as we get connected to our fans. And we'll go to Ryan in Buffalo. Ryan, welcome into the nightcap. What you got?
1: Hey, sorry, I just had to step out here quick. So I get both sides of the Tuck conversation. I, however, you know, when they say, like, how are we going to replace our points, I look at it like he had 66 points. He's on line one and line one power play. I need more than that if I'm going to be a top-tier team. So especially considering that he's going into his year 30 or 31 season, the two of those combined, it to me, it just doesn't make sense to me. But I get both sides.
0: Yeah, Ryan, I appreciate the call there. And with Tuck, the thing is that you still need solid producers that are playing within your top six, whether it's line one or line two. It's just that the Sabres still used the entirety of the roster to get all the points that they did, to make the plays that they did. They had a talented blue line helping with getting a lot of point production all throughout the roster. That is their superpower, as Bulldog calls it, and that's probably the best way to describe it still. When you have a top four defensive group that is able to make a lot of noise, it's able to cause a lot of chaos, it's able to produce a lot of points offensively, and still metrically be measurable as solid defensively. Replacing Alex Tuch with the kids is not the worst thing in the world. Caller mentions 66 points. It's not the biggest point replacement that you need to do in the lineup. It's kind of, I wouldn't say manageable, but it's not impossible either. You also have to have a forward that is responsible defensively, though. Because Alex Tuch did bring you a lot of responsibility in his own end. He brought you penalty-killing minutes. He brought you the ability to also be able to throw the body, bring a physical presence when it's needed. So it's not like losing Alex Tuch is going to be this nothing burger either. Losing a top six forward at the end of the day without replacing it is less than ideal. But it's also turning into a matter of affordability. And I think ultimately that's where the Sabres seem to be sitting. They have a price point. Tuch looks like he's going to go over it because he's the only fish in the sea in unrestricted free agency at forward. It's him, and it's Radish on defense. And that's the end of the list. With Tuch and Radish and a bunch of either old dudes or not great skaters left in free agency, it kind of kills any notion that Tuch should be taking the discount when he's looking at probably being the big fish very easily. If I'm San Jose, I'm throwing tons of dollars at Alex Tuch just to get the massive chasm between Macklin Celebrini and the second leading scorer on that team closed up a little bit. You get a veteran presence for the kids in San Jose. That's a great idea with all the money and cap space that that team has. Celebrini, Will Smith, Eklund, they have the second overall pick, Misa. Why not throw money at a guy that's the veteran who can play comfortably top 6 minutes for you? It's not a bad idea. One might even say it might be smart business for Mike Greer to make that decision. Seattle needs a player that can help out their top six. That is the most milquetoast roster. And it's kind of like a peak expansion team. Without the high-end talent from being able to pick early in the draft, no, Seattle just keeps getting bumped down, much like Buffalo had been. And Seattle's so uninspiring. Maybe they need to spend that money in free agency. It worked for them before, where they spent money on Grubauer and Montour, and they make the playoffs. Maybe they need to do it again, because whatever they're doing draft-wise, it's apparently not working. Jordan Eberle is still leading them in points. You look at a team like Chicago. You've got to find someone to pair up with Connor Bedard. The Sharks and the Blackhawks, by the way, the two lowest amounts of money on their cap, they're not even close to the salary floor. Chicago does have to sign Bedard, so that's going to factor in. But you look at Columbus, a team that, I mean, granted, Yarmo was the general manager for them when they land Johnny Gaudreau, but they have the money to mess around with. Darren Dreger, earlier in the week, he had suspected something about Toronto being in the mix, and I don't know if I see it. I mean, they have money to throw around, but you would think long-term that's probably not going to help you if you're trying to retain Austin Matthews. But Tuch has a lot of places that he could end up going, and there's enough teams underneath the salary floor that you can overpay an Alex Tuch and be comfortable. Again, I look at San Jose in particular. Pittsburgh might not even be a bad idea on this one. You're not going to be signing Crosby, Malkin, Letang, Carlson to long-term deals. So you can absolutely binge on spending money on Alex Tuch. Have a time. It's just that the Sabres are not in a spot where they're probably going to be able to hold on to Tuch. And that's not a bad thing. It's also not a good thing. Like the caller mentioned, you could see both sides of the argument. You could see why it is going to be the way that it is. You could see why the Sabres have a price point. Well, they want to make sure that they can re-sign their other players long term. And if there's enough money around that you can kind of like navigate the waters, that's the other part that you need to take care of. But it is starting to get to, okay, the more that we're not hearing about a deal, the more people here are going to accept that it's not going to happen. I'm ultimately on the side of not re-signing him. And it is more or less just looking at the reality of you can't have everything. Thank goodness they broke the playoff drought with the cap hits that they have, by the way. One of the bottom third in available money. And if they didn't make the playoffs, this would look so much worse. But ultimately, they are a team that has not only shown that they can break the drought, but now show that they might be around for a little while now. But ultimately, in sports, when you have a salary cap, the bill comes due. There are players that you just cannot afford to retain. And it happens to everybody. I would imagine Tampa Bay wants to keep Radish in the fold. But he's going to be the big fish at defense. Darren Radish is going to be the guy on the blue line. He actually ended up with more points than Tuck this year. But he's at an age and a price. He's at an age and a point production standpoint where a team should be spending money on him. Especially, for example, San Jose. They have no blue line, really. They don't have any talent on the blue line. Why not sign Darren Radish? Or why not sign Alex Tuck? Try to find a way to get someone in the building because they have the money to throw around. But with Tuck, it is, you are the only consistent forward at a good age that teams can sign a long-term deal to. Like Anthony Mantha had a good year with the Penguins. Anthony Mantha also only really did this for the first time in his career, hitting 60 points. For Tuck, it's kind of the normal. He's a consistent player. He is a good player. He is a guy that in a very, very weak, in an incredibly weak free agency class, he's going to get that Kempe contract that he and his agent have been reportedly gunning for. And the downside of it is there's a question you would always like to ask. Well, why wouldn't the player want to take that discount for his childhood team, for the team that he always supported growing up? And the problem with that is, and this is again where I look at the reality of the situation, the players' union would have a bleep fit about this. If Alex Tuck went well below market value. Like if he wanted to accept like an 8x8 or something like that, I'm pretty sure that the players' union would find a way to banish him in some way or form from hockey. Because it would take a lot of the progress of the players' union and move it backwards. So you can't bank on if there would be a discount, how much of one would you take? That's the problem. You can't even bank on that. So what do you do? Unfortunately, it looks like the idea would be you take your medicine, Tuck walks, and you wish him well. But how do you replace it? That is the age-old question that we don't know the answer to yet. That's the question I would love to find the answer out. Because it's not like you're going to go ahead and go, hey, Victor Arvidsson at 33, get over here. That's just not happening. But even then, the most encouraging thing that you could say about the Buffalo Sabres this year that you've not been able to say in years past? Do you trust the kids? And with the way that Noah Osland and Konsta Hellenius performed in the postseason, that confidence is a lot higher than it's been in years past about the youth. This is still one of the youngest teams in hockey. They're only going to continue to get better. I would imagine there's still another step up from what the season was for Zach Benson. I would imagine if he's fully healthy and ready to go from blood clots, Yuri Kulik has an opportunity to fulfill on what Lindy Ruff sees as the potential for Kulik. Still says that that's probably his 1C. So the coach clearly believes in Kulik. Or are you able to make a trade? And by God, it's going to hurt whatever trade it would be. Believe that. You're losing somebody you'd value. However, it's also the price to do business. Say Dylan Larkin softens his stance across the league and says, yeah, Buffalo's a good idea. I would imagine it costs you Noah Osland in a package. But you deal with that if you land a guy that's going to help you right now. You could plug Larkin in as a first-line center, move Tage to the wing, Norris plays on the second line, and then you have some fun. But it is going to be tough. At the end of the day, it's a tough pill to swallow seeing a top six player walk. It's a problem you never want to have. You typically want a team to be bad enough when there's an unrestricted free agent like that, that you can get your trade package at the deadline. But there's no way you were doing that with the Sabres, how well they were playing. Especially when Jarmo Kekäläinen has done this in the past. Where he not only retained players that were going to walk in free agency, he went and got more. Funny enough. But he's staring down the barrel of Panarin and Bobrovsky are going to walk. And he goes, what if I also add Matt Duchene as a rental? And Ryan Dezingle? Well, the answer for that was Columbus had themselves a historic first series win where they swept a Tampa team that had set the record for points in a season. Hilariously. But it's going to be a fun conversation to project where the Sabres might go with this. Even though at the end of the day, losing the player could hurt. Because it's a top six forward that is walking away for nothing in return. That'll always sting. We'll take a time out here, though. And when we come back, we've got couple of interviews to play for you. The United States gets going in the World Cup. And we'll hear more from that as the morning show was able to get an insider in on this one, as well as Bills defensive end TJ Parker joined the morning show as well. So we'll hear back from a couple of people here coming up on the other side on the nightcap. Derek Kramer here with you on WGR.
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3: 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So I said no. I was booked on the Deitch Podcast before the Taylor Swift phenomenon. 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
0: Welcome back into The Nightcap. Derek Kramer here with you as we got ourselves a couple of interviews to catch up on from earlier today. First up, Jamie Watson, Odyssey insider, talking about the World Cup as the United States is getting ready to take on Paraguay at 9 o'clock tonight. So here's that interview with Jamie Watson on with Jeremy and Joe this morning.
18: 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Jamie, good morning. It's Jeremy and Joe. Happy U.S. game day.
1: Oh, it's the best day of them all, fellas. Jeremy, Joe, thank you so much for having me on. Cannot wait to talk all things World Cup with you guys today.
18: Yeah, day one, 2 games. I don't know if you got anything out of that. Like, did it get the juices flowing for the tournament getting started?
19: You know it did, man. Watching the opening ceremonies, look, we got the start of the what I like to call the greatest month every 4 years. Now it's been stretched out to 39 days with the addition of some new teams now to go from 32 to 48. So it's an expanded tournament. We're finding out.

0: in real time what that means. But early on, Mexico, they looked good. They took care of business. And to be quite honest, it was an absolute spectacle kicking off the World Cup. And it just gets me more and more excited for today with both the other two hosts, Canada and the United States, starting their World Cup run.
1: Jamie, before we get to the U.S. and their opener, you know, college football expanded its playoff, and we got blowouts in the early rounds. And I know that on the broadcast, they were kind of talking about that, like Mexico, South Africa, and South Korea, Czechia. Like, could we see, do you think we will see maybe some more crooked scores based on teams that are a little bit lower qualifying?
0: Yeah, I think that's a reasonable question, right? And on paper, it should go that way. But I think until we actually see it happen, you know, then we give the teams that have earned the right to be there. Nobody just gets given, apart from the host, an opportunity to join the World Cup. Whoever hosts it automatically gets in, doesn't have to qualify. Everybody else has to navigate the qualification. Are some qualifications, quote unquote, easier or quote unquote more difficult? Absolutely. Is there definitely some lower ranked teams in this tournament than we've seen before? Without a doubt. But also, we could, in the same sense, be seeing blowouts and lopsided scores in the group stage. But we could also see some of the biggest upsets in the World Cup. So I don't want it to be guilty until proven innocent with that mentality. I can understand why that thought process is there. But this could also end up being the tournament that we say this was the greatest tournament ever because we saw the most amount of upsets. So I think we'll have to reserve the judgment until we kind of see these first couple of games where some lower-ranked teams that have gotten in that generally haven't gotten in until they get an opportunity to compete on the biggest stage.
2: Yeah, and I wonder the U.S. is part of that because it kind of looks like on paper that the expanded tournament could have helped them with the groups a little bit more spread out and who's in your group and what your path is to do something in the knockout rounds. Do you feel that way, that the way that it all got set up, the draw, and now where we're at, that it sets up nicely for the U.S.?
0: Yeah, I think so. And I think that because of the fact that we have – just in about a little over calendar year, we've played all three of these teams that are in the group. So with Paraguay, who will kick off later against, and I say we, I'm not playing in the game, but that is the United States, my team that I'm rooting for. The United States, they were able to beat Paraguay 2-1 back in November. So they've just played each other. There's that familiarity. In the next game, you start thinking about Australia for the United States. Well, the United States, they played them in October. The United States won 2-1. The one team that could cause the United States problems in the group stage, and I think could actually set up to have a decent run if they're able to get through, is Turkey. U.S. is ranked 17th in the world. Turkey is 22. So there's not much disparity in the rankings on paper. But these two teams met on June 7th of last year, and Turkey actually won. That was a matchup in which the United States went up early. Turkey immediately on the road came back, got two goals, and they are the team that could cause some problems, but that's the third match of the group. That's in a couple weeks. That could set up for a real exciting finish to this group. But bottom line is, Jeremy, Joe, United States, they need to show that we're beyond the stage of thinking about, oh, we just need to get out of the group. This is a group that needs to be getting out of the group, winning the group, winning the round of 32, and then we get to that round of 16, which is kind of that barometer they're at right now.
1: Yeah, that's the thing. Like, with the expanded field, it goes from, you know, jumping into a round of 16 to the round of 32. And a win there would be a great feeling, of course, but it almost feels like that's, as you mentioned that, Jamie, that's like a must for this group.
0: Yes, totally agree. And I think when you get to the one question I get from everybody that's asking about the World Cup is what's a reasonable expectation for the United States? Well, this is a time in which the United States has the opportunity, if they can win and do it in a way that's exciting and fun to watch, you can get a whole new massive group of a fan base if you can do well in the World Cup and you can do it in an entertaining way, not just be boring and sit back and scrape by and everyone goes, yeah, you won, but that sucked to watch. No, yeah, we need this group to be exciting to watch. Then if they win that round of 32, they're right at what I would say is the point of success, right? You would say, okay, the round of 16, they met the standard. And if they go beyond it, now you're on house money. Now you're in the final eight. You quantify it as a big success. Anything less than that round of 16 matchup and a good performance, a competitive performance, is not a success. And I think it's very clearly at that point. But why not have expectations for bigger? You're on home soil. That should make the difference of the tipping point when there's really fine margins, because everybody at the round of 16 is good in the World Cup.
1: Jamie Watson, 12-year pro soccer player, current broadcaster, TNT, Apple TV, joining us on the Western Hotline is one of our Odyssey insiders. Jamie, for this team, you know, you said play an exciting style. Is this a more exciting version of Team USA this go-around?
0: I think so. I think that's a fair assessment to that, because you've got guys like Christian Pulisic who can score goals, he can create, he's playing over in Europe. Flo Balogun, who, by the way, I think when it's all said and done, I think the player who plays in Monaco, Flo Balogun, number 20 for the United States, I think he'll be the leading scorer for the United States. I think he will be the player that makes the biggest leap on the world stage to the rest of the world. U.S. soccer fans know Flo Balogun is a dangerous goal scorer, and he's a really top-class European forward. A player playing in Europe, excuse me. But when I say Flo Balogun, I think we finally have a number nine that can score goals. And then you've got Weston McKennie, who's been really doing well in Juventus in Italy for a long time, who's kind of played like underneath. So we actually have some excitement, some free-flowing, creative players. We got to be able to put it together. We got to be able to get the end product. And so this first game tonight, I cannot understate how important it is. I don't want to say it's a must-win, because they can lose and still get through. Let's be realistic about it. But you've got to win. If you're not beating Paraguay, the 41st team on home soil on the opening day of the World Cup, that's really going to kill the momentum for this group, and it's going to stifle a lot of that momentum for the fan base as far as excitement for the rest of the World Cup.
2: What level of worry, or I guess how confident should fans be in the goalkeeper situation?
0: Yeah, great question. For a long time, United States, if we didn't have a position that we were dominant in anywhere in the field as far as the world standard, except for the goalkeeper. Well, this year, it's like the exact opposite. It's like we've got some players that we can say, right, like Pulisic, he plays in Europe at Milan, and he's done incredible. And I just mentioned McKennie, right, at Juventus, top team in Italy. Goalkeeper, it's like Matt Freese plays at New York City FC. Matt Turner plays in New England. Chris Brady plays in Chicago. You could say all three of them are good enough to start, but like you don't feel confident. You don't feel like, yeah, we've got the guy. Next question. It could be a bad performance, and then you're wondering, does Mauricio Pochettino think about Matt Turner? I think that's a bit far-fetched. I think he's going to stick with one goalkeeper, but the fact that we're asking that question the day of the first game of the World Cup goes to show you that you're spot on asking that question. There is far less certainty with the United States men's national goalkeeper situation heading into the World Cup than we've seen in quite some time, than what we're seeing heading into this World Cup.
1: Jamie Watson joining us on the Western Hotline. Our Odyssey Insider calls presented by Lowe's. Members get more at Lowe's. All right, Jamie, you want to give us a final score tonight? Is it going to be mission accomplished tonight for the U.S.?
0: I believe so. I'm going to say, I think the United States get it done. I'm going to say confidently 3-0.
1: All right.
0: And as you say confidently and go, that doesn't sound very confident.
1: That's all 3-0. Right.
0: I want it to be exciting. I want it to be fun and entertaining. And I hope everyone watching has a great time. And it just starts the World Cup off for the United States on a good run of form here.
2: Maybe Chippy too, right?
0: Ugly.
2: Might be. I don't know if I call it a brawl, but there was a dust up at least in November.
0: great memory. Yeah, the longer this game stays 0-0, the more panic and pressure starts to set up for the United States. That's good for Paraguay. Bad for the U.S. An early goal for the U.S. causes Paraguay to come out, and I think that leads to a second and a third for the U.S.
1: Very good. Thanks, Jamie.
0: Thanks for having me on, guys. Appreciate it.
1: Jamie Watson, our Odyssey insider here ahead of the U.S. game with Paraguay. And again, insider calls presented by Lowe's. Members get more at Lowe's.
3: That was Jamie Watson, our Odyssey insider on the morning show today. Speaking of the morning show, the guys had Bills defensive end TJ Parker on with them this morning as well. And we'll get you that one coming up next here on the Nightcap. I'm Derek Kramer. 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
1: Last segment here of The Nightcap for you tonight. Before we get into the weekend,
3: Bills rookie second-round defensive end T.J. Parker joined Jeremy and Joe this morning. Here's that interview with the Bills rookie second-rounder.
1: T.J. Parker, Bills rookie, joins us on the Western Hotline. We'll chat a little bit about the about minicamp wrapping up and now the break coming up for all these Bills players. T.J., good morning. It's Jeremy and Joe.
11: Good morning. How y'all doing?
1: We're doing all right. I've been waiting to talk to you because when you got drafted, I know the Bills put out a thing, and you talked with Maddie Glab. She asked what your hobbies were, and you instantly said golf. And then started putting. Then you're
2: still,
1: and you're putting in the hallway. And we're a golf show, you know. We like golf. So, what level of player are you? How often do you play?
11: I mean, I try to get out there as much as possible. Actually, I played a little bit yesterday before it started downpouring.
1: Nice.
11: And I was even. You know what I'm saying? I parred the first three before it started raining too bad. So hopefully, I can get back out there soon. But I try to play as much as possible, especially with our schedule right now. So,
1: how long have you been playing?
11: I've been playing for about a year now. I got bit by that golf bug around summertime last year, and it's been on since.
2: Okay. Hold on. How good are we talking?
1: We're hanging
2: like,
1: up.
2: If I could ask, is it rude to ask like what your scores are? Because if we hear something that's really good as people that have been playing our entire lives, it might not feel great.
11: Oh, no. You see, look, I'm okay. Like, I can hit the ball consistently. Never said I was really good, you know. I'm a lose a few during the day. But that's okay with me because I go out there just to swing and have fun, you know. I think my best score probably like one in the 110s, you know what I'm saying? Nothing
2: okay.
11: great.
2: All right.
1: Okay. Okay.
11: So, yeah.
1: Just good to get out there.
2: A year in, though. Yeah. I thought if you were about to give us a number in like the 80s, I might have quit the sport on the spot.
11: Oh, nah. I would have said it with a quick heartbeat if I had an 80 score, you know what I'm saying? I would have been very proud about that one, but we're not there just yet.
1: All right, fair enough. You got bit by the bug. You're out there on the course. So now you get time off in between mini camp and training camp. Where will you go? What do you got on the docket for you for the next 6 weeks?
11: So I'm gonna head back to Clemson and train. You know, spend some time there. Really, you know, pack up the rest of my stuff and get it shipped back up to Buffalo, and then really just spend these next couple weeks really getting ready for the season. I might shoot down to Florida to train. With some of my teammates, and, you know, they really just really lock in. So,
1: what was it like your first NFL, you know, month here between OTAs and minicamp? What'd you take away from it?
11: I loved it, man. Just being able to say really that I'm a professional football player has been the best thing. It was surreal. I really had to really pinch myself and really tell myself, like, man, I really play for the Buffalo Bills. And it's been amazing. Really just getting around a pro setting, being able to, you know, just experience it all. And it's been fun. Especially learning from the older guys. So,
1: through the draft process, you know, you probably talked to a lot of teams. Was there a type of defense you were kind of hoping to get into, and how does this one fit your skill set?
11: Honestly, I'm in the perfect situation. This is similar to how I played my play style in college, similar roles. So just
19: go on.
11: For me to just come in and be familiar with how, you know, their style of play, Coach Leonard's defense, it's been amazing. You know, just it's been a smooth transition, understanding how to, you know, run the defense and how to play within it. So it's been great.
2: I feel like this has been getting asked of a lot of the defensive linemen, but you're listed as outside linebacker. What would really be the difference in your mind, or like how would you describe your role in the defense?
11: Same thing. You know, I'm still a, you know, outside linebacker. I'm defensive end. You know, but obviously we got coverage with responsibilities. You know, that just comes within the defense. But at the same time, you know, I'm still a defensive lineman. I still rush the passer. I still stop the run. You know, we just athletes. We get out there in space and cover a little bit. You know what I'm saying? So that's the difference part of it.
1: Bills defensive lineman T.J. Parker joining us. Bills edge T.J. Parker joining us on the Western Hotline. We kind of Jim Leonard has asked like how to refer to all these positions as he's moving around. One other thing that the defensive coordinator said T.J. was he's throwing as much as possible at you guys, and that'll be the plan. You know, as you get to training camp, has it felt like there's a lot to get to?
11: You know, obviously there's a lot right now just because everybody's, you know, we're installing a new defense. You know, this is his first year here, so you know, just learning the plays and understanding how to really run them and seeing different looks in practice. At first, it was difficult for me just to get going. But now, you know, I'm in a spot where, you know, I'm comfortable. I understand what the plays are. I understand what I'm doing. And now it's just about vision, what I'm seeing, and picking up on different cues, you know, to help me play a lot faster. And I just give credit to, you know, Coach Leonard and Coach April for helping us out with that, and especially our vets as well.
2: How
11: speed?
2: Sorry, TJ.
11: No, you're good.
2: How different has this time of year been compared to college? Like, what has there been a like a stark difference to you, like college preparation for the season versus the NFL?
11: Well, you know, now I'm a rookie, so I, you know, it's like a restart all over again. You know, you got to get implemented within the program, you know, understand, you know, a new defense and just really get acclimated. Whereas in, you know, last year, I'm going into technically my last year of college where I already knew the defense, you know, and we're just working out right now. Whereas in, it's kind of similar as in working out, going over plays and things like that. But now we're, I'm the rookie understanding, you know, I got to get used to the system again. So it's just a balance of just restarting and, you know, understanding what I need to do to get ready for the season. So
2: yeah, the other difference I might be wondering about, is there a really big difference between the personality types for Joe Brady and Dabo, what you experience in Clemson?
11: Man, Coach Brady, he's young, fresh-minded, and I love him, man. He keep practice and he keep the building juiced up, you know what I'm saying? That's one thing I love, man. We compete, we have fun, and we get our job done, you know what I'm saying? At the same time, like I said, we have fun doing it, and we're a very close team. And that's one thing I love. And that's one thing that is similar, you know, coming from Clemson, we're a close-knit team who is all about working. So for me, it's very familiar. And I'm just super excited about this season.
1: Next stop is training camp in about 6 weeks. TJ, you'll be back on a college campus. Has anybody told you about life in the dorms for that week and a half, 2 weeks, whatever it is?
11: Yeah, we just talked about it. I'm excited about it, you know, just get to spend time with my teammates. You know, it brings me back, just like I said, fall camp. We didn't do dorms at Clemson, but at the same time, you know, I don't mind it. You know, it's all about ball. You know, for however long we up there, you know, we just focus on strict football, and that's what I love. So I'm super excited about that.
1: TJ, looking back at your Clemson career, 2 years ago, it was 19.5 tackles for loss, 11 sacks. And then the following year, the numbers weren't there. What changed for you? Did you feel like you were still there, but the defense changed? Like from 2024 to 2025, your time at Clemson, what was the most different?
11: You know, I feel like I trained even harder after that, you know, myself.
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